and I received the language. I understood the image. Yet, what she intended was not necessarily what I interpreted. Now, why was that? Because I wasn't an empty box. I already had experiences. I already had meanings. I already had labels. And all of these things were by man telling me the word after I experienced something. I was like Dora the Damn Explorer as a kid. I would lift up things. I would look at insects. And if it would bit me, you know, then I'd be mad at the insect. And mostly as a kid, I'd probably stomp on the insect because it bit me, or I'd kill it. And then I'd go home and I'd say, this stupid bug that I killed, look, it bit me. And my mother, well, what were you doing? Well, nothing. I was just pulling up rocks, or, you know, by the creek. Yeah. And most importantly, partly because my mother's own teaching, I already had faith. She embedded faith in me so much that it was just a bug bite. It wasn't anything more. It was just a bite. Keep moving on. Right? Because I had the faith. That was the first teaching. So mom's message and entered my consciousness and passed through something young Mary Jo already understood. My mom's intentions, which was, look where you're going. Except she taught me faith, and my father taught me never to quit and keep moving forward. So what do? I just keep walking. Think about that. She's telling me, how do I get to this child? So she randomly says that I'm the fool, like that major arcana card is how she said it. And I go, the fool? She goes, yeah, you're right there off the cliff. You're always walking on the edge of life, always at risk, and blah, blah, blah. And I said, no, I just keep walking. Now, the wire, I figured she was telling me, yes, I have faith. Go, girl, keep moving. Go explore like Dora the Explorer, you know, go experience life. So how often does that really happen? Let me take the fool card down now. Let's see if I can do it. Here we go. There we go. Oh, here we're back. Okay. So how often does somebody actually say something believing they're communicating one thought and the person receives it something completely different? And which thought becomes the belief? And what they intended, or what I interpreted. Think about that. It happens a lot. If you actually stop and ponder, you say something and somebody goes and does it. I'll tell you another quick story. I didn't know Spanish. Here's a great interpretation. All I knew is that a new law in Guatemala had come out, and I needed to have a headshot of all my workers. And to get them into the trade shows in the United States, I had to get like these little visa things, and I had to have the headshots and whatever. So I did the best I could in trying to tell all the different varieties of people in Guatemala about I need a headshot. Well, however it was interpreted, however I used Google, I don't even know what I did. They feared me. They feared me because how I wrote it was, next time I see you, we're going to take a headshot. But however it was written in Spanish said, the next time I see you, I'm shooting your head off. So imagine these Guatemalan people when I'm like, oh, I'm coming next week. And they're like, you're scaring the shit out of people. And I go, what are you talking about? And one of the people who knew me well, they're like, MJ, dude, you really got to brush it either up on Spanish or put it in English and they'll try to interpret it. I go, what are you talking about? I would never threaten somebody like that. He goes, well, this is how you wrote. I don't remember what it said in Spanish. Well, that was like the biggest joke. Again, interpretation, right? Like that, and I'm shooting everybody's heads off. You know, there's my mom. Get off that damn thing. Stop ticking on the bridges, you fool. Oh, the fool. Oh, yeah, I'm just going to keep going forward. I know the bridge. The bridge is an arc. I know. Keep going. You see how beautiful words by man, label, can interpret so much of our life by our own experiences. Now,
the message passes through us and we have to think about it. A parent says something to a child. A doctor says something to a patient. The commander says something to the airman. A minister says something to its congregation. And a teacher says something to a student. And the speaker begins with a thought. The translation that thought into language, and the listener hears the language. And then the listener processes those words through their own experience, labels, memories, imageries, emotions, beliefs, and others they trust. Think about today's newscasts. Think about today's social media. What is happening right there? Interpretation. I beg everybody, before they get angry and before they start posting bullshit, can you please look up your facts? Because if somebody desperately wants something to happen, they're going to twist a narrative in their interpretation, in their thought pattern, no matter what. It's human deliverance by man's labels and man's experiences. It's not trying to piss another person off. It's trying to say, this is what I took from it. Well, did you listen clearly? Did you see the facts beforehand? Were you missing some information? Okay. This is the awareness center. So now what do? Now it creates this interpretation, now creates a meaning. So communication may not be, I think, I speak, you receive my thought. Yeah. It may be, I think, I translate my thought into words, and you hear those words, and your consciousness interprets them through what you have already experienced or knew or know. So then you created your own interpretation for that meaning. Mind blow, right? Why would our mind do that? It's not an intention. It is filing the labels of the boxes of what we already know. And the minute you heard something, your brain automatically went, oh, there it is, bam. And everything else that was said disappeared. MJ with her glasses. There was no box inside of the brain why she would be wearing those glasses. And then that thought went nuts. Oh, maybe she has eye infection. Maybe she has puffy eyes. Maybe this, maybe that, maybe something. Blah, blah, blah, blah, blah, blah, blah, blah, blah. It was the awareness. I think 4 shows ago, right before the show, I was drinking coffee. And it was 2 minutes before the show. I literally spilt coffee all the way down the front of me. And I joked around and said, no, I said, I have my protective pillow today. Not to allow anybody to be aware that I spilled coffee all the way down the shirt that it was very obvious that I did it. And there was only one person who realized I was squeezing a pillow. But anyway, maybe more, but only one said something. Again, the experience to interpretation, to a belief system, to now our boxes of labeling, now it creates our meaning. Does that make sense for everybody? Okay. So, if that meaning gets repeated enough, spoken, pictured, felt, or it's acted upon, then what happens? Now it may become just part of our belief system. And that belief system, now think how this works. You know it to be true because you heard it firsthand. You're the one who knew because you heard it. The problem is what you heard or saw or read, did you go back to actually find out if it was factual? Did you find out if it was truth? I do a lot of that. I get a thought in my head and I know that I didn't read it somewhere. I may have experienced it. Nope. Where is this going? Why did this thought come in my head? And then I have to Google it or I have to research it to figure out, is this true? I don't say anything to anybody. I just do my own due diligence, which I believe if more people did,
they wouldn't be making slanderous comments or repetitive comments about others. They would find out for themselves if it's true. And if it's not true, why does it affect us such in a way where we're that angry? You're not dying. Nobody's dying. Stop it. Where's that? That's belief in patterns, and that's belief of intentions, and that is word recognition. That is your thought. So, yes, now that belief system is called your thoughts become your power. And here's the beautiful part of what I just discovered about mom. Adult MJ doesn't have to tell little MJ, you were wrong, little girl. That's not what she was saying. And I can explain that. I understood mom was teaching me, can you please pay attention? Where young Mary Jo received it as, come on, faith, I'm moving forward, I'm listening. I'm going. Do you see the humor? Today, I hold both. I have faith. I move forward. And look where the hell we're walking. Right? Where have we been? The ironicity of putting that whole connection. I haven't thought about that day in such a long time. But yet it popped in my classroom just for this. Isn't that fun? The thought. Because maybe awareness doesn't always destroy an old labeled box. Sometimes awareness just makes that box even bigger, right? Because my label was a positive, a new beginning, a new adventure. And here we go. And look at me with my little bag. And here I come. The fool walking on the cliff. No, the fool going, look at that down there. Look at that over there. Look at the world I can explore. Right? Yeah. And guess what? Today, that's all I know so far. It's really, that's all I know. When you go through it going, why can't she just say it? And then if you think about it, she did. How many times did she say it? And you were listening to womp, womp, womp. But then she brings out something that completely out of the box. And my mind went, heard my dad, heard my mom. Faith, go forward. Faith, yes, you can. Quitters don't work. That installation made me who I am today. And I'm very thankful for it. I love that little girl inside. I love that little door explorer girl. Because without her curiosity and without her wanting to experience everything she could possibly experience, I wouldn't be who I am today, if I think about it, right? So imagery. How do you see the fool, right? How did I see that card just now? Upside down or moving forward? And notice what just happened there. I described the fool to those who didn't really know what that card was. And if you look at it, oh, look, they're traveling, they're having a journey, they're right there on the cliff. You know, when I looked at that and experiencing Arizona's, you know, the Grand Canyon, I was like, well, of course, you're always on the edge and you look over it. When you're climbing the mountains and you're looking over the thing, you're always on the edge. So growing up in the mountains and you would climb to the top of the mountain, you're right there on the edge overlooking the beauty. Think of that ironicity. Yeah. So you see how my interpretation as a child really wasn't what my mom, it kind of was a backfire, but it was a backfire for good because she reinstalled what I already was doing. She reinstalled it. Keep going. And my mom is probably listening going, oh my God, that is not what I said. I told you to get the hell down from there. Every time you turn around, you're falling out of trees, you're breaking your bones. Get down. I understand. As a mom today, in my mature, beautiful MJ, I completely get that. I 100% get that. So you were able to put pieces together because those words already carry meaning for you. Last week, we talked about how consistency and experience create labels in our boxes that we store in our brain, right? Label box, label box, label box. Oh,
box category, box category, box category. Oh, category, divide, category, divide, category, divide. Right? That is man installing labels, increasing the patterns of the boxes for categories and division. So again, last week, talking about how consistency and experience create labels and boxes. If a word has absolutely no meaning to me, I can't automatically create the same familiar picture from that you can. Because if you experience something and I didn't, you already have your imagery. You already have your box. You already have that knowledge, that experience. But if Dora the Explorer hasn't experienced it yet, and you're telling her something, and she gets to that apex of a crossroad, and you experience going left, she was like, ooh, but what's to the right? Well, I don't know, but I went left. I know, but what's to the right? If you experience that, and this happened, what's on the right? That was me. That girl. Good. You take that experience, because I can listen and I can hear your experience. And now I can put that in my filter of my brain. But let me go this way. Maybe we can encourage and enrich whatever boxes and enrich the labels and enrich whatever knowledge and experience. Yeah, that would be MJ. Always outside the box, always taking the other way. Always. Always. Did I just say always? I did. That's a good word. It's true, though. Sometimes I have to hear my words and I go, wait, always? Yeah, but that is always me. It is always taken another way in everything I have ever done. I came out of the boxes. I don't like the swamp boxes of man. I don't. I love to be with man, but I like to be on the outside because I get to experience something different. So if a word has no meaning to me, I can't automatically create the same familiar picture from it. If you understand that, if that is what you can. So I'm not asking which came first, thought or image, right? Because we've already traveled further than that. What I'm asking is, what happens when language gives our imagination centers something to work with? Ooh, now we have a picture with words, with imagery, with conscious. Now we have another one of my beautiful mind powers, the imagination center, right? That's what it's creating. That image now creates the imagination. And once imagination creates that picture, what happens if we just keep returning to it? What happens if we add emotion to it? Ooh, now we have a picture and emotion. Wait, let's think about that. Or what happens if we believe it? Oh, do we believe in what just happened? Do we believe in that image? What happens if we begin moving toward it? Well, okay, well, let's experience it. And now our thought isn't sitting by itself anymore, right? Yeah. So in this part, now that we have this and we're now in this thinking process and we're pondering, well, she's right. Where's this going? What's happening here? What is really happening? What box am I in? What imagery am I seeing? Who gave me this imagery? Did I experience the imagery? Did I think it? Man, that is welcome to MJ's life. Every word is dissect. Every event is dissect. That's how my brain works. Everything is a dissection. So this is why this is exactly why Pink, I don't know if you know the artist Pink, she's a singer. Her song I have repetitively played and sang to the top of my lungs. That is all I know so far. It is, if you've never heard it, pick it up. Maybe it helped you. Because it just keeps returning while we keep working with this episode. That's all I know. I don't know anymore. In the classroom, they kept going, MJ, go, I don't know. I don't know where that took me. I just had the thought and the thought became this. And then we looked it up. This was this, but that's all I know. Yeah. There's one belief line that matters to this teaching so much. Inside of her lyrics, one of those, which brings me back to my mother and her faith, let the wall crack because it lets the light in.
I showed you the divine mercy. Let my chest open, you'll see my light. Yeah, it's dark, but when I open it, what was coming out my heart, right? Let those walls crack because it lets the light in. There it is again. So there, you don't need to know the song. Now you have an image. You have a wall. And all of a sudden, on the side of the wall is the outside. And now that wall has a crack. And now you can see light through the crack. So you know that crack's pretty deep through the wall. You don't need it. Now you just have that image coming in with those light, those beams of light coming in that crack. Or think of when you're sleeping and you close your curtains, but there's a crack near the window of the curtain. And your circadian rhythm goes, hey, it's light out. Get up, baby boy. Get up, baby girl. So now we have this image, really have this image. So that line, when you see that, it is like you don't need a whole wall to collapse to know that there's something coming in, right? You already know that there's light. And if we crack anymore, we might be just destroying the whole wall. You already saw the crack, right? You don't need the whole wall to collapse on you. The crack allows you to see something you couldn't see before. Does that make sense? That right there. Hold on to that. That is the awareness connection. I'm well aware that wall has a crack, and I'm well aware it's deep because I'm well aware I see that shining light. And that's telling me something, right? And what is the name of that song? The song's title. That's all I know. The wall's cracked, it's deep, and there's light coming through. That's all I know so far. I saw something through the crack. I became aware. Get it? That doesn't mean that I suddenly possess the entire answer, and nor do you, right? It's impossible. Impossible? Well, for me, right now, there's a lot of, that's all I know. That's all I know so far. I don't know. But I got this far. Just like last week with Jung and Freud. Freud made a map. Jung made a map. Maslow made a map. Skinner made a map. See how that worked? Every foundation builds a map. And every foundation builds another evolving to be. That's why I like philosophy. It's not right or it's not wrong. It's an experience. It's a thought. And if it works, great. If it doesn't, you're no better off than where you were, right? So here we go again. That's all I know so far. I saw a crack, became aware. That doesn't mean that I suddenly possess an entire answer. Maybe tomorrow another crack appears. Maybe more light gets through tomorrow. Maybe more light gets through today. Maybe something I believe expands. And maybe I discover that something I thought I understood needs another look. And all I can say, that's all I know so far. That's all anybody can say. This is where the point I reach. So experience can come way before understanding. And now we're going somewhere really deep. Because when I look back over my own life, I see something repetitive always with me because I didn't read. Experience came first. Then my awareness, then the questions, then the patterns, then understanding, and eventually my intention and conscious choice of what to do next. That wasn't how I would have described it when I was young. You know, young MJ wasn't walking around analyzing consciousness and choices and interpretation and labeled boxes. Trust me, I was not. I was too busy getting bit by whatever insect was underneath the rock. I was too busy climbing trees and mountains and just exploring life. Experience.
She wasn't walking into another event and then another, then another, then another. And then here we go. So, you know, here, that was just who I was. I experienced, I had an event, an experience, I had an event, an experience, I had an event, an experience, I had an event. See what I'm saying? It was the merry-go-round. The merry-go-round and round.

mites. There could be, you know, silverfish. There could be whatever, right? This is a realization that has to happen through events. Once you experience something, your mind starts saying, well, that hurt. Let's not try that again, right? But as a kid, that mind center, that frontal lobe, that it wasn't there. So I had to experience all these things. I don't regret any part of my childhood. I don't really regret even, I don't have a regret. These are learned experiences that has enriched my life so much that today I'm here talking to you and I'm writing philosophy books about conscious. If I didn't live it, I couldn't be sitting here. Does that make sense? There are so many aha moments in writing this episode. And sadly, the panic, because all this was written maybe about 2 or 3 months ago. And I went to change something because I had an awareness. And I was like, oh, this really needs to go into this podcast. I went to delete a paragraph and it deleted the whole classroom, the whole book, the whole producer's note, everything. Friday and Saturday, was going nuts trying to put this show back together. That realization. And finally, it was my husband and the classroom teacher saying, this is all your words. You already lived it. You already know it. Get the outline, fill it in. Why are you panicking? Right. Because the events were experiences for me to undergo, live, understand, and process. They're my events. They're my truth. Nobody can take my past away from me, my earned living events and experiences from me. They're all mine. You have yours, right? Your events as a child or a teenager or early lessons in adulthood, they're your learned practice lessons for maybe someday that you, why you learn them is your aha moment. So I just had to breathe, calm down, put on my music. Everything's going to be all right. It's going to be all right. I have enough material. Like I had to tell myself, I couldn't just give up and say, no, I'm taking a radio day. No, it was a series. So did each new health event in my shake some of my boxes? Because I had a lot of health events. I had to write them. Did it reestablish old fear markers? Did it break one, right? These were patterns. These were patterns I had to look at. And did everything that I learned before the event give me something different when that next event arrived? Yeah, I just told you. I don't pick up rocks anymore. Now I have a hook. I put the hook on one side of the rock and pull back to see what's underneath that. Same as logs, right? Because we're always having fires. Any logs that are in the forest that have been there and rotting and dried, I'm not picking it up. I'll take a hook and I'll push it with a hook, right? Or I'll push it with my foot to see what's under it. Maybe there's fire ants. Maybe there's termites. Maybe, I don't know. Why are you getting bit again? I got bit enough, right? You don't have to put that wet brick across my head again. I understood it. So that's important in your healing story. It gets really important because you find these patterns. You're like, no. Let's think about this, right? I'm not walking on any limb anymore. Those broken bones hurt, right? I think the final limb that I was on, I think, was the crack in my neck. I was done. I was done balancing. I realized maybe the high wire balance in the neck wasn't for me at some point, and we had to move on. But those healing stories, those stories allow us our experience, allow us our events, and allow us to have a further base knowledge. And that's important. So because perhaps every event wasn't simply something that happened just to me, it was something that I had to learn or undergo or witness or be part of. I had to live it, I had to process it, and I had to understand it. And then the next experience met a person carrying everything that she learned from the experience before it, right? That's how I live today. Well, I've already experienced this, and here it is again. It's a pattern. Why is this a pattern? Well, I already know what to do. I already know if fire gets out of control and it starts
burning underneath the barrel into the grass, I know I have to either get water or stamp it out.

0: learned. Or I'm going to have a massive fire. These are all learned patterns that we go through. I hope that makes sense. Because now we're going to move from a thought and belief into experience. What happens when life gives us another event? Does it shake the same box? Does it create fear? Or does everything we've experienced and learned give us a different way to meet it? Folks, when we come back, I'm going to take you into my second near-death experience of my lifetime. It was in 2015, because that event changed what I consciously chose to do. I made a decision. You're listening to Military Broadcast Radio. My name is MJ. And on this beautiful station, my show is called The World of Conscious Positive Thinking. And we call it 2CAP. Let's see what Beaker's up to. We'll be right back.
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0: Oh, welcome back. Welcome back. Okay. Remember why I'm telling the story. This isn't going to be a medical history lesson, and we're looking at one very specific path here. An event happened, my truth of my experience, the thought after it, the awareness that hit me, the intention after the awareness, then my choice that I made to claim my action. Okay. In 2015, I was now on, because of all my surgeries and autoimmunes and my double mastectomies and my kidney failures and my thyroid failing and my liver failing, my body was failing. The medical put me on all this different medications, from urology to hepatologies to hematologies to oncologies to, I was on, I'm not kidding. It had to be at least 18 inches by at least 12. That was my pill box. 12 different big pharmaceutical drugs and probably another 10 herb, vitamin, mineral supplements. It was a lot. It felt like that's all I ever did was take pills and set my clocks and set my reminders in my phone for this pill, that pill. It was crazy, crazy. One morning I woke up, and as soon as I opened up my eyes, I felt floaty. It was really a weird experience. And yet my body felt numb, very numb. I go to get up, and I didn't really feel like I used muscles to get. It was the experience was, I almost came like off my body. It's how I felt. And somehow or another, I felt like I just cascaded, and it was like in air. I felt like this thin, desirable air, this bluey white air. And I walked from my bedroom, down my one hallway, down the other hallway, into the kitchen, into the dining room, because I felt like my heart was just not even beating. There was something wrong. I couldn't figure it out. But I knew that I had to get to the table because my medicines were on the table. My O2 sensor was on the table. My blood pressure cuff was on the table. My blood sugar was on the table. My EKG monitor things were on. Everything was on the dining room table at this part because I could roll my wheelchair up into the dining room table. to be walking in a dream state and afloat. It was awful. I couldn't figure out what the hell was happening. I knew that I was thirsty. It was the only thing that I was like dying of thirst. Somehow, I remember drinking like a 36-ounce bottle of water. And that was all I remember. And then I remember being in my mind, just it went dark. I don't remember anything after that. I don't remember times, but I do know I woke up. And when I woke up on the table, the time read 11, 11. That number always sat with me for the rest of my life. I woke up very confused. I was looking at all the things on the table. My blood pressure said 78 over 56. When I looked at my blood sugar, because I saw that I had obviously taken it, my blood sugar was 510. My pulse ox read 90. And my heart rate on my blood pressure cuff said 55. And the warnings on my blood pressure cuff were coming off. It was sirening. As I woke up, I was face down on my dining room table. And the only thing that I remember is air. Air. Thin, light, favorable. How it looked, how it was. I wasn't consciously mapping my lifetime air patterns at the moment. It was while it was happening. And air became now a consciousness of mine. The experience came first. When I came through that health event, I had information. And when I came through, I had all of my medical information. I had all my lived experiences. I had years of learning. And I had a decision to make about how I wanted to move forward. This was 2015. My injury in the military was 1987, late 87. Actually, most of it was 88. The shot happened in 87, but everything happened in 88. Year after year on meds, another med, another med, another med, another med. Yeah. And now it's 2015. And now all of these meds, one increased my A1C, one increased fatty liver, one increased stenosis of my kidney, one increased my heart arrhythmically, one increased thyroid disease. You ever see the commercials? Well, you have eczema and this new prescription, blah, blah, blah. And look, now you can wear your swimsuit. You can wear your clothes because now your skin rash, nobody will see your skin rash. However, it can cause kidney failure. It can cause liver dysfunction. It can cause you to vomit and have diarrhea. It can cause headache, blindness, and it can cause sexual and you're like, all I had was a skin rash. Come on. The humor. The humor of the audacity of our ego. It's like, I am so vain about my rash that I'm going to cause every other organ in my body. Okay, I can't. I couldn't. I couldn't. I could not do it anymore. And that decision, how to move forward, happened right there that day. At that time, like I told you, there was 24 big pharmacy meds and my functions would be failing. And they would send me to another doctor and they would put me on another med and they send me to another doctor and put me on another med. Who's that sound like out there, folks? I did not want to wake up the next morning and throw my medications away. I did not. That is not what happened. And I'm not telling you to do this. I'm telling you, this is my experience and I am forewarning you, don't do it unless you understand. My healing process unfolded carefully over approximately 16 months to come off of all this medicine. What changed was the direction of my thought. I knew I need to go another way because if the shot of big pharmacy didn't kill me, this medicine is killing me slowly. Remember, I was very athletic. Very, until they put me in a wheelchair by a shot. My audacity and my faith to keep forward, that was implemented. Keep forward, have faith, keep moving, don't quit. That was really good. That installed such a will, such a faith, and such a beautiful awareness. Now, didn't know it at the time, but I didn't have fear. I actually had to ask my grandmaster, I don't have fear. And she says, you do. I said, I do? Please explain. She said, you do. You fear trust. And I started smiling. Out of all the men who cheated on me in my whole entire life, out of the friends who I thought were friends who abused me, they destroyed my heart trust. She was right. I feared it. Poor Ozzy. I had to build a man wall and he knocked it down. He knew about it because I told him flat out, I don't trust men. And that man, I noticed I didn't say man. That's men. I never trusted them. And I always had an issue trusting them. I allowed to work with them. I enjoyed fishing. I enjoyed hunting. I enjoyed these things. But I would never let them close to my heart ever again. That was a trust issue. Getting off the subject. You start to recognize little patterns. And when you start recognize these, we got to get them to go away. Because it could be an old belief system. It could be an old pattern. Or you could have said, what was my part in that? And now we have a balance. So with my medicine, I needed to go another way. I knew it. There was just something there. That thought became my intention. And intention influenced my choice. And my choice influenced my actions. And actions became part of then my healing process. One pill at a time. Through all, I didn't just choose one thing. No, There was acupuncture. There were spiritual surgeries. There was Reiki. There was Chinese medicines. There was the salt cave. There was infrareds. There was energetic frequency patterns going through my body. There was plasma energies. There was light therapies. There was cognitive therapies. I had more holistic Eastern traditional medicines and alternative medicines and miscellaneous medicines than you could shake a stick at. Lymphatic drainages. Every week I would have massages with lymphatic drainages, getting the energies out of my body. I would have Reikis. I would have acupuncture. I did a world of stuff, a world of it to come off all of those medications. Event, experience, thought, awareness, intention, choice, action. That's why this particular near-death experience belongs in my show today. I'm not telling you think positively and your illnesses disappear. That's quite not it. You have to find the frequency that blasts the illness. You have to find the vibrational codes that blast it. You have to figure out your pain bodies. You have to use affirmations to keep a high positive consciousness. And I'm telling you something I actually experienced. It was a change in thought changed what I did next. And that is one way that I understand your thought becomes your power. Did everything I learned participate? And now I have another why. Let's ponder on that one. So over my lifetime, I accumulated practices and experiences, right? Prayer, breathing, Reiki, meditation, energy work, faith, visualization, therapies of red lights, therapies of music, therapies of vibrational decoding, visualizing that, having the teachers and Western diagnostic testings. Okay, I will always, always, always use Western diagnostic testing because it tells me what is wrong with me. It diagnoses me. Different ways of understanding my body and different ways of understanding consciousness. Reiki Thursday became a very pivotal part of my life before all this. So I started having, Ozzy used to love, I was still in my businesses in 2009. I had the sportsman's addiction business at the time, and I was doing fishing and hunting all over the world. I was still in that industry when I met with Ozzy. And when he met me, his day was like on a Thursday was always the slowest day. And I said, I can't. That's my Reiki Thursday. He goes, well, can't you change it? I said, oh, what? No, I can't change it. There was no way that I was going to change something that made me so freaking happy. There was just no way. And not only did it make me happy, it really gave me a better thought process. It gave me a new awareness, a new thought, a new everything, because those Reiki Thursdays became my time. My kids were with their dad, and this is now, I need to just let my brain go. I need to stop because my brain doesn't stop. And so those practices was extremely important for my self-health. And my self-health was extremely important to know that I needed that break. So naturally, knowing that I had these on Reiki Thursdays, this is where you can talk about how these things accumulate over time. I was doing Reiki Thursdays before I was even a practitioner. I just knew that my hairdresser's twin brother, Dr. Scott, was a certified Reiki therapist. And I was like, oh my God, I need this. I need to let go of my, you know, everything, my energies. That sounds awesome. And the very first time I did one, I was hooked. I was hooked. I needed that time. I wanted that 2 hours every Thursday. I didn't care. I wanted it. I wanted the half hour before talking with him. I wanted the hour of his services or however long. And I wanted that time afterwards because it took me out of my everyday rigidness. And at that point, because I owned my own business, I worked 7 days a week with getting these high-fluential people with money to their destinations in fishing and hunting. So Reiki Thursdays were always there. My breathing, well, you know what? My breathing, and I started, I told you about air. So my air was an issue when I had chicken pox as a kid. It was an issue when I had high fevers. And then I go into I was 7 years old, skateboarding with my friend Nancy. I remember falling so hard on my coccyx that I lost the air. I couldn't scream for help. I could see, I was at the corner. I could see my mom's house, but I couldn't ask for help and there was no air. And there I sat rolling and rolling and rolling on the street. Air, breathing. And then stupidness in middle school, there was a fad going around, like a hazing fad at the time, where you would take all these big deep breaths rapidly. And then somebody, most of the time it was one of the football players, they would come and they would squeeze you from behind. And they thought it was funny because people would, you know, fall. They would dig in the ground like a dog or a cat. And they, the minds of children. I understand. My mom's probably going, oh my God. I know. I remember when it was done to me. I was the last one. It was right before we got all called in because the cafeteria and then you stepped out, but the actual school then was this way. And I remember I was the last one to do it. And the minute he squeezed me, the bell rang and everybody left. I hit my head. I was in that unconscious way again. I hit my head so hard, I fell to the ground. I think it was Mr. Fagley, if I remember his name correctly, who took me to the nurse's office. And again, the phone call to my mother. And what did we do this time? I ran into the wall. I remember just telling them, I ran into the wall. And it was so hard. They're like, well, and he's like, I found her at the wall. She can obviously see the brick in her head. She ran into the wall. Yeah. I trusted my classmates with their little games, choices. Breathing was always a part of it. And then I was like, wow, I learned to free dive. That was part of it again. Then in fourth grade, then I started thinking, oh my God, I started clarinet in fourth grade. Wait, before that, my mother had me in choir. All of this required breathing. Never called it breath work, but it was rhythmic breathing. All of it. Every experience I had playing my clarinet, playing the oboe, playing the sax, you know, playing the bassoon. This was all breath work, playing the flute, breath work. Got into the military, had to do the gas chamber, holding my breath, learning to dive with different types, with the regulator, with different types of air. Air. People said the body can't live with food and water. No, air. Air. Got pregnant. What'd they teach you? Lamaze. Breath work. That's breath work. Lamaze. Twice around. Every time you get upset, you take that big old deep breath and exhale. Breath work. Then later, I started realizing breath work became a part of my life. I didn't even realize it was called breath work. Lamaze is trying to breathe into that pain. Well, if it worked for Lamaze and I had the broken bones or I had whatever, I had pain in my body, I used it. Breath work. I used it to breathe into that pain. Breath work. Breathing. Think about it. Then came prayer, the power of prayer. Meditation. Energy work. Then you have your teachers, your diagnostics information. Then you have one major magic answer. Everything you had learned becoming available when another event arrives. Yeah. I remember feeling like my hands were magic going back into these things with breathing. Hurricane Andrew hit. And I remember my hands, and didn't even realize what I was doing. These were all experiences. When I put my hand on my uterus, stop the pain. When I helped the ladies stop the pain. So when healing happened, can I isolate one thing to tell you that healed me? I can't. I can't sit here, which is why I made the disclaimer. Don't do it unless you really understand modalities and you understand your path and you understand your way. That healed me. My question is, was that a risk? Was I the fool? I had faith that there had to be another way. Because if I continued to allow Big Pharma to try to treat my body that was auto neuroimmune, I'd be dead. That near death experience taught me that. So my question becomes different. Did everything I had learned give me more ways to respond to the next event? That's what fascinates me. Maybe events themselves just became just part of education, right? Learning how the body can work, learning what to do, not to do. That's the biggest sign of education. Knowledge is learning the experience. People can read a book, but most people don't have endemic memory. You're not going to remember every passage of that book. You're not. You're going to read it and get the outcome, and you know that's the gist of it. And something that correlates to an experience that you had inside of that or resonated with you, then you remember it. That's the label. That's the boxes. So then maybe those events themselves just became part of that education. Did one health event shake my boxes? No. Did another establish a marker? Maybe. I don't know. Did something that frightened me once stop carrying that same power after I understood it? No. Did experience change my thought? Yeah. And did thought change my response? Oh, hell yeah. Did my response change the next experience? By far. Now we're not talking about positive thinking as pretending everything is wonderful in life. We are talking about conscious participation. Western medicine freed my will, freed my soul. And I want to make something very clear right now. I believe in Western testing and diagnostics. If something happening inside of my physical vessel, I want to know. I'd be the first person to tell you, take my blood, take an x-ray, take an MRI, I don't care, test me. I don't say you're going to give me the shit that I'm going to take. I want to know. Give me my blood work. Give me my imagery. Give me my tests. Give me my numbers. Give me my diagnosis. Give me the information. Because it's that information that gives me my awareness. And once I have awareness, I believe I have a choice and a free will and how I move forward to heal me. And so do you. Just because you go to the ER and you're in pain doesn't mean that they have to establish all these things. The problem is humanity, man, is getting so used to taking a pill before they go, if I take this pill, what are the side effects? What's it going to do? What do I have to look forward into later? COVID, take the jab. How many people are dying of heart? Massive just heart attacks, aneuritic rhythms. Blood clots in the lungs, taking the jab. Because science said it was good. But science is man. And that's all we know so far. That is your choice. Nobody else's choice. Now, if you were demanded to take it, now there's a problem. It's not about the jab, but there's a problem between what you made then. If they demand you to take something to keep your job, you had a choice. You're like, oh my God, hell no. So when does our choice balance? MJ, I had to have a job. It was COVID. I hear you. I didn't take the job and I had to have a job. I didn't take it. Demanding. Well, I'm not taking. You could demand all you want. I didn't take it. Well, I haven't taken an inoculation since 1987, but that's besides the point. My husband didn't take it. My mother didn't take it. My sister and I pressured her. Don't do it. Please don't do it. There's not enough information. I go, how can they not discover cancer? And yet they have a jab already within months. Come on. I just told you my rash is going to cause all these other issues in my body. What do you think that's going to do? Don't do it, mommy. I know you like science. I didn't know she didn't take it. God, thank God. Thank you, God. And never all of our ancestor lines who got through, because my mother would have been that person. She believes in science of medicine. And that's her choice. But I am so thankful She didn't take it. So awareness. So once you have awareness, I believe you have a choice in free will in how you move forward in that healing. You do. Maybe some people, you know, I know people who took job after job after job after job after job because they wanted to travel, or they wanted to do this, or they had to do this, and they wanted to keep performing, or they wanted to, you know, keep going to work, and they wanted to blah, blah, blah, blah, blah, blah, blah. Yeah. I can ask questions and I can learn and I can use what I've already known and experienced, and I can decide what healing practices belong in my health, in my body, in my path. So do you. You can change direction like I did. I changed the direction when I received new information. And for me, science doesn't remove free will. It can give me information with which I exercise it. Testing, information, awareness, understanding, choice, and action. And there it is again. Woo! Let me pull up another chair at my table today. Let's go, science. Science now gets a chair at my table. Science is not my enemy. It's not. I believe in other sciences. Maybe big pharma. I'm not so sure. There's not enough information for me. Next week, I'm going to give science almost the entire show. Today, just one piece. Modern psychology gives us ways to investigate self-talk, expectations, and learned patterns and behavior. Neuroscience gives us another important word that we have to talk about today. You ready? Big word. I'll break it down, though, so don't panic. Neuroplasticity. Neuroplasticity. In simple language, our brains can change through experience and learning. That does not mean think about $1 million hard enough and your neurons and your brains will just put that $1 million right in your checking account. Wow, if you could think that, we'll think positive going forward in a job or a creation or a philosophy that you're trying to do or write a book. Maybe it will. But just thinking it's not going to do it. There has to be an action, right? That's right. So that's why, that's not what neuroplasticity really means. Okay. So let's get back to neuroplasticity. It means that the brain isn't simply a finished machine that never changes. Experience matters. Learning matters. Repetition matters. Behavior matters. Knowledge of it matters. And it gives science something measurable to investigate. Where does the evidence end? What does philosophy begin? Where does spirituality interpretation begin? And these, all those boundaries, do they matter to me? I don't need science to prove every spiritual experience that I've ever had. And I don't need spirituality to replace a diagnostic test. They can answer different questions. So science can give me testing, and it can give me measurements, and it can give me information about my physical vessel. And once I have the information, I believe I have free will and choice in what I do with it. Now, when we come back to that spot, now you have to wonder, what if some things humanity eventually called tradition began with somebody trying to explain the experience? And what if those traditions later influenced how human interpreted their own experiences? Wow, that's a thinker. So let's just move on to it then, right? So in the next part, why not a declaration or a fact, and what is important? So human beings have been attempting to explain life, death, God, creator, and what may happen after death for thousands of years. Experience, story, tradition. Different traditions use different imagery, such as passage, light, judgment, heavenly realms, gates. In Christianity, that Christian imagery, many people know a very popular picture. It's called the pearly gates. And I suddenly had a, wait, what is the story about those pearly gates? Why? Someone has an experience. Some man somewhere had an NDE. Mind blow. This was my mind blow with this thing. Was an NDE visiting the pearly gates, and then the philosophy is, you're not ready. You can't get through. If you get to heaven before I do, just bore a hole and pull me through. I ain't going to believe my Lord no lore. Wow. Look at that song taught in Girl Scouts. And then how do they communicate something that may be incredibly difficult to describe? By language, label. They put a word on it. They described what they saw, what they felt, what they understood by words that were already given to them by man. Other people hear it. Then the story gets repeated. These were the words that they used because there was another label for an NDE at the time. Images developed around it. Meanings get attached. And over generations, some ideas can come become part of a tradition. I'm not saying I'm right or wrong. I'm a philosopher. I'm a mentor. I'm a bridge of humanity. That's who I am. I'm a seer. I'm a wire. But it makes sense to me. I wasn't done. I wasn't finished. Now, I'm not telling you that somebody had an NDE and invented all the pearly gates. It's plausible. I'm just saying it's plausible. How many times do you talk about people, even science and the medicine are trying to figure this out? We don't know that. All I'm asking is, could some of humanity's spiritual traditions have been influenced by human experiences of people who were attempting to explain it? And then the question turns around. If I grow up knowing stories about heaven and having the religional background of Christianity, having the light, the gates, the crossing, God, creator, what they describe, then what happens if I later have another near-death experience and that same thing happens? What? Could the language and imagery I've already learned influence how I understand something that happened to me? Experience or interpretation? Well, the experience is mine. The interpretation, that gets funny because you're trying to figure out words. And when another man puts a label on those words, and your experience sounds very similar to another man's label. Poof. Wow. How could that be? I'm not here to question God, Father, Mother, God, creation. I'm not. I'm not here to question any of your religional beliefs or any of your science beliefs or any of your man beliefs. I can only tell you what I experience. And maybe an experience helped create a tradition. And maybe tradition later gave another person language for their experience. And maybe both processes have happened across human experience. And I don't know. You know why? That's all I know so far. I haven't got there yet. I do know that my NDE had another question attached to it. This was the new awareness in speaking. Air. It was always about air. Crossing. Your understanding of Father, Mother, God, Creator, and old imagery of those gates. And then ask the same question, whether they answered it or not. Was that experience influencing my tradition? Was that tradition then giving humans imagery with which to explain the experience? Again, could both occur. And now I find myself wandering back. And now, what was I experiencing? What actually happened? Was it true, an NDE? Was it a dream? Was it that? How did I wake up over there? Was I experiencing something humanity has been attempting to describe spiritually for thousands of years? Or am I now just using everything that I've learned during my own lifetime and my own experience to give it language to the experience that I couldn't even completely explain what happened to begin with? I don't know. Just telling you the experience. And I'm not going to turn a fascinating question into a fact simply because the question excites me and the similarity patterns exist paralleling one another. That's awareness. There's that crack. The little more light that came through. Now that's all I know so far. Again, look what all of that have shown us today. Dad gave me my words. Mom gave me an image. Young MJ, young Mary Jo gave mom's image her own interpretation, not what mom was saying to me. Then my experience gave me markers, patterns. Look at them. Louise Hay gave us questions about self-talk and repetitive language. Catherine Ponder gives us questions about thought, spoken words, intention, and belief. Prayer gives us an experience of directed thought to faith. And my NDE gives me an experience that I continue interpreting as awareness expands. Science gives us a tool for measuring pieces of what happens in that physical vessel called the brain. These are not identical things. They're different chairs around one enormous mapping question. What happens to a thought after it arrives? Medicine, science can dictate where that thought is in the brain, but it can't tell you what that thought is or where it came from. So we go to emotions, right? And when that thought has a feeling, because some thoughts barely register. Others hit us very physically. Maybe in our stomach. Oh my God, it hit me in my stomach when I heard that. Or it hit me in my heart when I heard that. Your body tightens somewhere to feel anger, sadness, joy, love, excitement. Somewhere within your vessel, you feel that emotion. Now that thought, or you have the thought, now you have the feeling. So now that a feeling now is that emotion. And this is where Eckhart Tolle has to put a chair at my table, because Eckhart Tolle's concept of the pain body gives us another useful question. Something happened today. I have an enormous reaction. Am I responding only to what happened today? Is that plausible? Or did today's event really touch something much older that was already labeled, boxed, and put on a shelf? Or on a side, a memory, an experience, a belief, a fear marker, a box, maybe a past life marker. Woo, that gets deep. Maybe I ask, did this event shake one of my boxes? And if it did, why? And if it didn't, what changed? What did I learn between the first experience and this one? Did understanding change my thought? Did faith change my response? Did another experience establish a different marker? That is healing work to me. That's what I love to do. We've looked at words, beliefs, imageries, experience, prayers, fear markers, choices. We've looked at them all. And now life is going to give me an entire philosophy, one hell of a test, right? Because what happens to the understanding of consciousness when the brain processing I depend upon begins to struggle? That's right. 2021, heart consciousness, and one enormous why. So I'm going to tell you, in 2021, I received COVID. My whole faith, move forward, don't quit, was always, you could take my legs. I don't give a shit. Take them. I don't care. If that's what you want, take my legs. I still have my brain. I'm in my chair. My brain works. My hands work. I got it. Guess what, folks? 2021, I caught COVID. By July of 2021, I could not multiply 2 times 2. I would read a sentence and couldn't even understand what one sentence meant. My old joke, go ahead, take my legs. It's my mind that controls me. And then your discernment. Well, damn! Not only did you take my mind, you took my physical freaking body. What else are you taking from me? That was an unhealed MJ. Again, it was a trauma. It was an event that I had to go through. And that's what makes this story really important. You did not experience consciousness as simply disappearing. This huge, huge consciousness, consciousness shift for me. That movement right there into what I understood as the heart consciousness. I always tell people, stop thinking with the brain. That's man. Man labeled it. Man put those boxes in there. Speak from your heart. That is heart consciousness. And light therapy, mind power framework, thinking less from ego judgment and more through my heart. Now that gives my wire the next question. Now that gives me, if cognitive processing can change while I still experience an observer, what is the relationship between brain, mind, and consciousness? I have my spiritual understandings. Science has things that it can measure. And next week, we're going to put them all on those questions at the table. Creation, free will, and the shift. There is also a spiritual belief that I carry from that period. I believe in my heart, creation moves through energetic shifts when humanity's collective free will moves out of balance. I believe in those collective shifts. And the only person who could do that is creation. And that's my spiritual interpretation of what happened there. Personally, that long period of illness felt like a resetting of my whole entire vessel while my consciousness moved into another level of awareness. Can I put that in the laboratory and prove it? No. Mm-mm. It's my own experience. It's my own free will. And it's my own intentions that I'm putting in my own knowledge and my own understanding. Can I tell you that's how I experienced and interpreted it? Absolutely. It's my experience. An experience that is only to you. And you're the only one who can experience it. My interpretation of my experience is my interpretation. A scientific explanation is a scientific explanation. And man, who's to say is right? I told you, somebody else had an NDE and so did I. Very, very, very similar. But yet, their experience was different than mine. Why? Because I didn't live it. They did. And then some man put a label on it. Who's to say that label's correct? We don't know. We don't have to pretend that those three statements right there are identical in order it to investigate anything. That's consciousness. That's discernment. And that's me, the wire. So let's come back to the original pondering question that we originally had and right in the beginning. Do thoughts create our reality? Or do thoughts influence the choices, perceptions, and actions through which we experience reality? A thought can arrive without permission once I'm aware of it. I can begin asking questions. Where did it come from? What does that word mean to me? What image did I attach to it? What experience am I remembering? What emotion came with that? Is this something somebody told me? Is this a learned interpretation? Did I interpret what I intended? Did I create another meaning for it? Do I believe this to be true? Why do I believe this to be true? And most importantly, what am I going to do with it now? Because awareness may give a space between thought and action. And inside that space, is choice. Man's free will, man's choice. So where's our road? An event, something happened. I experienced, I lived it. Thought, something arrives. Language, I named it. Imagery, meaning, take shape. Emotion, I feel it. Belief, I begin accepting something as the truth. Understanding, I recognize the pattern. Intention, I consciously direct myself. In choice, I decide. And in actions, I move. And then with that comes another event. Welcome back to my fool card. Right. So the fool keeps moving because the fool comes home and the fool keeps moving. Mom wanted me to pay attention to the cliff. Young Mary Jo heard, I have faith. I'm going to keep going. Keep going. Have faith. Just keep going. My adult MJ can finally hear both sides. Faith is my compass. Thank you, Mom. Faith doesn't mean I close my eyes. Faith does not mean that I ignore the test results. And faith does not mean that I pretend that an event isn't happening. Faith doesn't mean I know everything. And for me, faith means I can continue moving while remaining aware enough to look at where I'm going. Mom's message didn't disappear. Young Mary Jo's interpretation didn't disappear. My understanding expanded. So maybe that's what consciousness has been doing throughout this entire series, giving us another crack, another question, another awareness, another opportunity to expand what we thought we already knew. And guess what, folks? That's all I know so far. Let those walls crack. Let that light in. Sometimes one crack is enough, because once the light comes through, I can see something that I could never see before. That's awareness. And then I can question it, experience it, understand it, choose what to do with it. And tomorrow, I may know something more. Because why? That would be all I would know. There it is again. A thought may arrive without permission. What we feed it, what we repeat with it, speak it, and act upon it becomes our conscious responsibility. Don't only ask, what am I thinking? Ask, where did I get that thought? What meaning did it give me? What experiences are attached to it? And what am I picturing? What am I feeling? Did someone actually teach me this? Or is this how I interpreted what they said? And then, now that I'm aware, what do I choose? Now, maybe that's the place where consciousness gives thought its greatest power, not in controlling every event and consciously participating in what happens next. So next week, science, here we go. Part 4, the brain meets consciousness, neuroscience, psychology, and the search for answers. And we're going to ask, what can science actually measure? What happens in the brain during the awareness? And what do we know about attention, perception, and conscious states? What are neural correlates of consciousness? And here's the wires question that I'm already carrying for you all that you can carry with you until next week. If we eventually map every process occurring in the human brain, will we have explained consciousness or create the most detailed map imaginable of something whose experiencer remains a mystery? Ooh, that's deep. Because measurement may tell us what is happening. Consciousness still asks, who is experiencing it? That's next week. So for today, I'm not asking you to leave here believing what MJ believes. I'm not. I'm just asking you to think about it. And I'm asking you to become aware of you, not me, you. Where did it come from? What experience built it? What language shaped it? What images live around it? And what emotions hold it? What happens when somebody challenges it? And what choices are you making from it? Maybe you'll find an old box. Maybe you'll find an old pattern. Maybe you'll find something that's no longer in a map that we are evolved today. And maybe you'll break one open. And maybe you'll discover that you don't need to destroy all your boxes and start over again. Maybe you just need to make a bigger box, right? And if it cracks from the walls, look through it. There's your next why. Folks, I am Reverend Mary Jo Gonzalez, known as MJ, and this is the world of conscious positive thinking. May divine guide you and your needs, and may the angels carry you home with peace, love, grace, joy, happiness, and abundance of what it is that you desire most. I'll see you next week, folks. Thank you for listening.
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We get started, y'all, but we get started. 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So check it out. 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Now, if you want to get some merch, so I got to put this in here, too. 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Anyway, so look, let's get into it tonight, y'all. So this is something that that is really plague a lot of people, right? Most people never reinvent themselves. You know why? Because they're familiar. They stay because they're comfortable, they're afraid, they're surrounded by negative people, they're addicted to routine, right? You ever seen somebody that they just, no matter what, they do the same thing every day? And whether it's on a job or wherever they are, if they're not making enough money, since it's comfortable, since it's, you know, the place where I think I can, I'm just comfortable. I don't have to really, really push myself to do more, right? These are some of the people I'm talking about. They're just addicted to routine. And tonight we're going to try to get into how we can help them reinvent their lives. So now, according to the American Psychological Association, fear of failure and fear of uncertainty are among the biggest barriers to a major life change. Fear keeps a lot of people stuck in places. Fear. Some will rather just live in the pain that they're in than risk discomfort they don't know. So if it's painful and they're comfortable with being in this place, let's say we're not going to use relationships because some people, you know, use relationships, you know, abusive relationships. We're not going to use that, right? That example. We're going to use, say, for example, if they're in a job and they're not making enough money. They'd rather stay there because they know they're going to get off at a certain time every day. They know they're going to get this paid this a certain amount every week. All this stuff they know is this far from the house. And instead of them stepping out into something to help them grow and make them a little bit of discomfort, they're going to stay right where they are. Right? For example, take this out. Moses, 40 years as a prince. 40 years living, 40 years hiding. Then at 80, God reinvented his life. Your age isn't your limitation. Your mindset is. If you put in your mind that you're going to do something, you're going to do it. If you have the will to live, people have had cancer and sicknesses, health issues that actually would take most people out. But they have the mindset that, you know what, I'm going to make it through this. Your age, no matter how old you are, people got the mindset that they're going to do something, they do it, right? Have you ever stayed somewhere too long? Have you ever stayed in a place too long? A job, a church, whatever, a position. Have you ever stayed in a place too long and why? Right. Okay. Me, when I was, I give you an example of me. I stayed at a company. It was a dump truck company. I stayed there too long. I knew that if it rained, I wouldn't work. I knew if it was cold, I didn't work, but I got comfortable with staying at home. You know, hey, I know I'm gonna be off the day. It's cold. And I got comfortable in that. And I had to shift and reinvent my life to do some other things, right? So you cannot change what you refuse to examine. Ask yourself, what am I good at? What drains me? What inspires me? What discourages me? Where am I wasting time? A lot of people waste time on a lot of things that they really don't want to do because I think you'd be good at cooking, but you don't like cooking.
You know,

0: but since somebody else told you to do it, you're wasting time. You know what I mean? What drains you? You know, you get up in the morning, you just roll over in the bed and be like, Lord, I do not want to go to this job. I do not want to go into this building today. That means it's draining you. And you need to shift something around so God can do something different in your life. So you can look at different opportunities, right? Five areas to focus on. One is faith. Now, faith could be, you know, some people, you know, the Bible says, you know, talks about faith. You know, now faith is the substance of things hoped for, the evidence of things not seen, right? But some people's faith is like their church, like what denomination. Some I've heard of it, you know, I believe by in faith, you know, my faith is in Jesus Christ or whatever the case is. Sometimes I've heard that said that way, right? Health, relationships, finances, purpose. Now, let me go back to relationships, because when I say relationships, it's not necessarily meaning that, you know, you're like if you're married or if you're engaged or if you're dating. Relationships could mean business relationships. You know what I mean? Like you're in relationships with certain business people and you got to maintain, that'll be an area to focus on. You got to maintain that relationship. You got to maintain your health. You got to maintain your finances. You got to have a purpose and know what your purpose is and maintain it. Stay driven. Stay purpose driven. Stay purpose driven no matter what. Stay purpose driven. Stay on your purpose, right? So if you would have to rate yourself from 1 to 10, where are you weakest at? In the ones I just listed, where are you weak at in faith? 1 to 10, where would you rate yourself? Health, 1 to 10, because that's important too, because without health, you might be in trouble. You know what I'm saying? Your body might shut down on you. You won't have to worry about the relationship, finance, the purpose, or nothing else, right? So what do you rate yourself health-wise, relationship-wise, finances, purpose? 1 to 10, where do you rate yourself? You know, where are you weakest? Where are you the weakest at? That's the starting point, y'all. You gotta understand where you are. You focus on these five areas. You got to figure out where you are. It's just like this, right? It's like starting a race and don't know what's your starting point. You don't know the starting point. You definitely ain't going to know the ending point. So you got to know where your starting point, where do you start from? Everybody know where they need to start from. Some people, you know, their finances are good, but their health is bad. Some of them, their relationship is good, but their money is bad. Some of them purpose is there. They ain't got no money, relationship, or health, or none of that. So you got to know what your starting point is, right? So this is one of the hardest things to do. Letting go of your old identity. You got to let go of your old identity. And one of the hardest things for people to do is stop introducing themselves by their past. I'm broke. I'm addicted. I failed. That's not who you are. Let's be clear on this. That's not who you are, right? That's something that you experienced in life and it doesn't define you. Those are some things, again, you experienced in life that and it doesn't define who you are. Yeah, well, cool. Everybody failed. I failed. You know, I failed before. Surprise, I failed before. I've been broke before. Surprise. Yeah. I was addicted to something before. Yes. So the people listening, you are not in this thing alone, right? You got to understand that this is just something that you experienced in life. Everybody going to experience something in life. So these may be some of the things you experience. You are not alone, right? So think about this. from the biblical perspective, right? You got to let go of your old identity so God could do something new, right? Saul became Paul. Simon became Peter. Abram became Abraham. Jacob became Israel. And check this out. Check this out. God often changed the name before changing the future. So you gotta be like, hey, I know I messed up. That's a fact. I know I did. I know I messed up. You know, I know some things I did that was wrong, that I messed up. I know I did. But that does not define who I am. I gotta start changing the way that I look at myself. And God changes. He changed their names before changing what they were actually called to be. So you got to start doing that. You got to change. Stop calling yourself broke and addicted and poor and all these things that we call ourselves. You're not that. What labels have you accepted from people? What labels have you allowed people to put on you? Crazy. They crazy. They crazy. And you laugh at it. How many labels have we allowed people to put on us? You know what I'm saying? Like, hey, you know, like, hey, too holy is one of them. Hey, they too holy for me. I can't, they too holy, holy, holy. I can't even be around them. They just holy. Holy and sanctified. I can't be around them. They too holy. I ain't gonna lie. Being too holy is a good labor to have. That means you spending time with the Lord, right? So that's a good labor to have. But I'm just saying, how many bad labels have we allowed people to put on us that we gladly accept and laugh it off? You know what I mean? Now, before we go to break, we're gonna jump into this for a few minutes, right? You gotta change the circle. You have to change the people that you're around. It's no question about it. Check this out. Jim Rohn. I think I've said his name right. Jim Rohn. R-O-H-N. Was an American entrepreneur, author, and motivational speaker. This is what he said. You are the average of the five people you spend the most time with. Now think about that. You are the average of the five people you spend most time with. If you spend time with broke people, five broke people, more than likely, you're going to be broke too. If you spend most of your time, five people, and they drink, more than likely, you're going to be a drinker too. Yes, that's what he said. And I believe it, because I know that if you're around somebody that, if you're not a cursor, you know, use profanity, you're around people for a long time, you can adapt some of that. So we got to be careful about who we're around, y'all. And I'm going to get right back into this after the break.
1: Stats tell that each day, 22 veterans commit suicide due to PTSD. 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
0: Welcome back to Man Talk 133, where me and you, Nate. Welcome back to the show, y'all. Tonight, we're talking about how to reinvent your life. We went through some things in the first segment, you can go back and listen to, but when we ended the first segment, we were talking about Jim Rohn. He was an American entrepreneur, author, motivational speaker, and he said that you are, I'm reading the quote, you are average of the five people you spend the most time with. So who you spending time with? Now, that doesn't always have to be something negative. I mean, it could be, you may spend around your time around smart people. People that's making money, if that's what you want to do. People that starting businesses, if that's what you want to do, right? So it's not always something that's bad, but you got to check who you are spending your time with. If you're spending around time around bad people, change the circle. Change the circle. Now, if you're a person that's, around people that's making money and they're starting to get greedy, change the circle. You got to change the circle. And you got to ask yourself, who stretches me? Are the people around me, do they stretch me? Or am I always doing all the stretching? Who celebrates me? Do I have accomplishments? Who celebrates me? Or am I doing all the celebrating? And some people are just natural encouragers. Like, Barnabas in the Bible, he was a natural encourager. But some people are so jealous they can't celebrate with you. If you got jealous folk around you that can't celebrate when something good happens to you, change your circle. Who drains me? Every time something happens, they call me. And they drain you for information and they suck you dry. And you're just like, man, why every time something happens, they call me? I'm tired of people calling me all the time. It's stressful. Like, if that's the case, change the circle. Change the circle. This is one right here that a lot of people do. Who only calls when they need something? All year, everything good. You don't hear nothing from them. But when they need something, I have a flat tire, I need $10 or $20 or whatever they may need. Guess what? That's who you're going to hear from them. You'll hear from them then. So who only calls when they need something? If you got those people around you that's doing that, you gotta change your circle, right? Statistics show social support strongly influences resilience, motivation, and long-term success. Sometimes reinvention requires replacing your environment. That's right, you gotta move. Sometimes you gotta move from around people, because they will keep you stuck in a place. You gotta move sometime. If you're around people that all they're doing is just draining you all the time and you're the breadwinner for everybody, you gotta move. You gotta go do something different. For example, Abraham, you had to leave. He had to separate from Lot. Sometimes you gotta separate. Sometimes God calls you away before he calls you upward. He cannot take you up if you got people hanging on to your ankles. You trying to go up, and every time you go up, they pull you right back down. Telling you negative stuff, and that ain't God telling you to do that. I mean, come on. Now, we've been together for years. We've been doing this for years together. Now you're gonna try to move away. Do you know that when you move like that, how much it gonna cost you? You ain't gonna have no friends up there. You ain't gonna just tell them I'm gonna make new friends. I made y'all friends. Y'all my friends. I can make new friends. You gotta move. You gotta learn new skills. The fastest growing people never stop learning. They never stop educating themselves. No matter how high they get, they never stop educating themselves. They never stop learning. This is how they do it. Books. Now, this is I would say it's a true statement, but they always use one race when they say this. We want to keep some from black folk put in a book. I say it like this. If you want to hide something from people, put it in the book. Because everybody don't like reading. It ain't only black folk that don't like reading. A lot of people don't like reading. If you want to hide something from them, put it in a book. Listen to podcasts. Like this one. Man Talk 133. Man, you make. Listen to podcasts like this. Whatever it is you're trying to go and grow into. Listen to those type of podcasts, right? Get mentors. Put people around you that's going to help you get to the place you need to get to. Don't put people around you that can't help you get nowhere. No matter where you're going, they can't help you. It's no need to have them people around you. No need at all. You're going to waste a lot of time, a lot of energy. They're going to drain you. They're going to suck you dry. And then in the end, you still ain't going to be able to get where you need to get to. Get you some mentors. Take courses. You got to take courses, y'all. You gotta take courses to educate yourself. You got to. You know, I took some courses, and I said this before, and I'm going to say it again. I am a certified business consultant and a certified life coach. I had to take courses to learn different things. I had to. There's no way around it. Start networking. If you're getting into a certain field, career field or business field or whatever, start networking with people in that field. That way, you know, you can start building your Rolodex, so to speak, where people can, you know, you can reach out to people if they got questions. Like if you have questions like, hey, you know, I need to figure out, I got this deal on the table, but I don't really quite know how to land the deal. You know, can you help me, or can I bring you and you partner with me? And, you know, we, you know, make a little money together. You got to network, y'all. You got to network. Now, this is what it says. Average CEOs reportedly read dozens of books each year. How many have you read? I ain't gonna lie, y'all. Hey, you don't need me to lie. I ain't no big book reader. Now, I mean, I ain't no big book reader because I don't think I read maybe one. I don't know if I read one this year. I'm gonna be honest with y'all. I'm not a big book reader at all. Successful people invest in learning. You gotta spend some money. I know that YouTube stuff is free, and I know all these other places are free, but you gotta spend some money if you want to get in-depth information and knowledge of what you're trying to grow into. You got to. Poor thinking keeps people poor. If all y'all work together and all y'all poor and all y'all just recycling poor information, that poor mindset y'all just keep recycling, y'all could be thinking poor, and it's gonna keep y'all poor. That's just bottom line. There's no way around it. If you're around rich people and you thinking rich, you're gonna be rich because you're thinking rich. You got a mindset. You're thinking, hey, I'm gonna be rich, so this is what I'm gonna do right here. Boom, boom, boom, boom, boom, boom, boom, right? So listen, I'm gonna challenge y'all. I'm gonna challenge myself too. I ain't gonna sit here and tell y'all that I'm gonna do the things that I'm challenging y'all. So I'm actually challenging myself at the same time. Read one book every month. That's 12 books a year. Imagine how you're gonna become if you are trying to get into real estate or real estate investing or, you know, whatever it is you're trying to get into. And you read 12 books in 1 year about it, imagine how much more informed you're going to be when it comes down to, you know, you, when it comes down to you starting to do real estate on your own. Like you learn so much, right? From reading 12 books a year. I can't commit to it. I ain't gonna sit here and tell y'all I'm gonna commit to that, y'all. I'll try. Just what I'm gonna tell y'all like that. I give it a shot. Can't guarantee you I'm gonna do it. Reinvent your health. Your energy changes everything. You exercise, drink water, get the right amount of sleep. That's one of the things I gotta work on, y'all. Nutrition. I don't eat really bad, but I don't eat really good either, because the salads right now is one of them things I don't know. Got to find another healthy way to eat. Manage your stress. Stress management. You got to be able to manage your stress no matter what it is. Life, kids going to stress you. Your husband or wife going to stress you. Work going to stress you. Church going to stress you. Traffic going to stress you. A lot of things going to stress you. You got to be able to manage the stress, y'all. You got to be able to get in the gym or even walk. You ain't necessarily got to go to the gym. You can walk at least 30 minutes outside. It don't cost you nothing to go outside and walk. You know what I mean? And drink water. I ain't talking about 8 ounces in 2 days. I'm talking about I drink probably about 120 ounces of water a day. So drink your water, y'all. Now, studies consistently show regular physical activity improves mood, cognitive function, and long-term health. So as long as you're getting out doing something, you ain't got to be perfect. You just got to be consistent in what you're doing. Your body is the temple of the Holy Spirit. So don't defile it. Don't put alcohol in it. Don't smoke and doing all this wild stuff with your body. Like you got one. You got one. You better take care of it. You got one. Take care of your body. Seriously. You got to do that. You got to reinvent your finances. Most people don't need more money. Most people don't need more money. They need better habits. They need to learn how to manage it better, budget it better. That's what they need. They don't need a whole lot more money, because the more money you get, the more you're going to spend it on nonsense. So you don't need more money. You do need more money. But I'm saying, like, most people that's making a good amount of money don't need more money. They just need to know how to budget what they have. And that'd be just fine. Think about the folk in the old days, y'all. I mean, think about it. They weren't making nowhere near what we're making, and they made it. Some of them have 10 kids. Like, how in the world y'all feed 10 kids? Good grief. How in the world y'all make 10 kids? You know what I'm saying? But anyway, I digress. You just need better habits. You got to budget better. You got to do, you know what? I'm up against the break. So I'm going to come back and get into reinvent your finances right after the break, y'all.
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0: Welcome back to Man Talk 133, where men unite. Tonight, we're going to reinvent y'all lives tonight. For sure. We're going to reinvent y'all lives. I'm telling you. Before I went to the break, we were talking about most people don't need more money. They need better habits. One of the habits they need is how to budget them bucks. If you don't know how to budget them bucks, you're going to be in trouble. That's a fact. I don't care how much money you got. You ever think about this? People think they just need more. If I just had more money, I could do. Listen, it's been millionaires that didn't know how to budget their money and went broke. Completely broke. So you got to know how to budget, right? You got to learn how to budget your money. You got to know how to save. You got to know how to invest. This is the thing that get a lot of people. You got to stop impulse spending. I've been guilty of it, y'all. Another surprise. I've been guilty of impulse spending, y'all. I mean, I see a pair of shoes. I'm just like, man, I like these. And then I see another pair and I'm like, dang, I like them too. And I'm like, you know what? Dang, I'm going to get both of them. That's what I'm going to do. Impulse spending. We got to stop doing that, y'all. We got to stop doing that. Multiple streams of income. We got to create more ways to make money, y'all. More than just your job. You got to get you some investments, get your little side hustle, whatever you're doing to try to get other money in, right? So you can set up these things like emergency funds. I ain't saying you can't set it up now, but it'll help you put more into your emergency fund. I think some people say it's about, what, six months or something like that you should have saved for emergency fund. If you go to a job, and I tell everybody this, I don't care where you go to. If you go to a job, get into their retirement program. You got to. It helps you for retirement. You know, if you feel like this is the job, I'm going to be here forever, get into the retirement program, y'all, and match what they, if they match it, you ain't going to miss the money anyway. And plus, you're going to get it triggered off on coffee and stuff anyway, so you ain't going to see it. I think it's pre-tax. You get it before, they take it out before you ain't get taxed. You know what I'm saying? So you're not going to miss it. Get into retirement programs that people have. Start investing. Start small. Do not invest in, if people are going to come and tell you, hey, you know what? I got this program. If you give me $1,000, I guarantee you, by the end of the year, you're going to have at least 2 million. If you don't take off running the other way, flying the other way, and while you're running away from them, call them a liar on the way while you're running away from them, because it is most definitely a scam. I'm just letting you know that right now. Hey, if you got a talent, something that you're good at, get you a side business. Set you up a side business, you know what I mean? Do something that you're good with your hands. You know, you could start a podcast, a YouTube channel. If you like to talk and you're exciting and people want to look at you, hey, start a channel. You never know where it may grow into. That's what Man Talk did. We, you know, my brother and I, you know, I started this thing and brought him in and brought Marcus in, and you know, we turned it in, you know, to YouTube. And then it just went from there. And now, it's growing where it's growing, you know. And it turned into a clothing line that came out of it, which is, again, Man Talk 133, apparelco.com. I'm going to put the link here for y'all. Don't worry about it. I got you. Don't worry about it. I got you. Social media income. If you are able to... You ain't got to be articulate. You ain't got to be polished. You don't have to be like, you know, one of the greatest speakers like Les Brown and the other guy I talked about, Jim Rohn. You don't got to be polished like those guys. Just get up there, and if you're consistent, because you're gonna need consistency and discipline. is social media. You're definitely going to need it. And you can potentially create you a side income. Digital products. If you're selling something that's a digital, like an ebook or something like that, Joe, KDP, Amazon, KDP, self-publish, all these different things you can do. Self-publish your own book. You know, KDP, and you know, once you do it up there, you can put it on a whole lot of other different platforms, and Noble and all the different places. I got a book out there, Ministry From My Perspective by Shaw Whitaker. It's all over. Check it out. Real estate. Now, this is one of the things I was in pretty heavy. You know, I had it was about property. So if you get into the market at the right time, whether you're going to get in and flip or you're going to get in and hold, if you get in at the right time, you can hold them. I end up getting in at a good time, but then a bad time because 2008 hit, you know, the bottom fell out. So you kind of, you had to get rid of it. If you, you know, people won't pay in and all, so you had to get rid of it. So that's what I did. Still did pretty good with real estate. Really good with real estate. So look at real estate. Remember the, in the Bible, talk about the parable of the talents. He gave one, he buried it in the ground. He gave another one this amount, and he gave one of them X amount, and he multiplied it. So God blessed the multiplication, not excuses. The other one went buried in the ground. Like, you know, it's, what's the purpose of that? You're going to bury it in the ground for what? Like, that didn't make sense. You know what I'm saying? Just like, you know, if you're going to invest in something, invest. You know, listen, okay. If you can find some to invest in where you're making, let's say, 10% on your money, right? Versus somewhere where you're getting less than 1%. You might want to take the money and put it where you're going to get the 10%, as long as it's a safe investment. Because the 1% or less than 1% to hold in a credit union or a bank or whatever is not doing you any good, none whatsoever. They're making money with your money and give you the crumbs off of it. So, yeah, you got to reinvent your mind. Everything begins with your thinking. As a man thinketh in his heart, so is he. Whether it be good or bad. So you got to think. And you got to be thinking all the time. Negative thinking creates negative living. Positive thinking without action changes nothing. So if you're thinking positive, it's basically like faith without works is dead. You got all this faith, but you ain't moving on nothing. So it's basically, it ain't going to change nothing. Just going to be just stuck in this cycle where you're doing nothing. That's it. Faith requires action. I just said that. Faith without works is dead. Period. Ain't no way of getting around it. You can have all the faith in the world, but if you ain't moving forward on nothing, you're going to stay stuck. That's a fact. These are some practical habits, y'all. Morning gratitude. Wake up thankful. Grateful, thanking the Lord for your another day. You know, hey, because the Bible says, hey, daily loads you with benefits. Don't you want to know what your benefits are? Talk to him. God, what benefits I got today? You say you load me with daily benefits. What is it? I want to know what they are for today. Because I know what happened to me yesterday. I had some crazy favor. Everywhere I went, things happened for me. I mean, I just like, hey, I went in this place. I got, you know, somebody paid for my food. I went in this place and, you know, I thought it was going to be $300 and it ended up being $100 because they had $200 off discount just for me. So, I mean, hey, prayer. You got to get up in the morning and pray. You got to get up and read the Bible or whatever it is going to get you to the place you need to be. You got to sit down and write down these goals. You got to write them down, y'all. Ain't no way of getting around it. You got to take a book. Because I'm going to tell you what happens. You could be riding. And you're thinking of something. Like, dang, that's a great idea. wow, that's a great idea. That is a great idea. Wow. When you think about it, somebody cut you off and you get mad with them and you forget what the idea was. Or you think about it in the bed, you know what? I get up in the morning, I'm gonna jot this down. As soon as I get up in the morning, I'm gonna write this down. And guess what? You forget what it was, or you forget all of it. You remember some of it, but not all of it, right? Affirmations rooted in scripture. Read your affirmations. Limiting negative media. Let me tell y'all something right now. Excuse me, y'all. The news. Lord have mercy. The news right now, y'all, is negative media. I hate to say it. All of them negative media. All of them are negative media right now. Whether you're Democrat or Republican or independent or whatever, a libertarian, whatever you are, all the news outlets right now are negative. So you got to limit that. You got to limit what you know, your ear gauge and eye gauge, right? Because Romans 12:2 says, be ye transformed by the renewing of your mind. You got to renew your mind with positive thinking, positive things. It's no question about it. You have to reinvent your purpose. Purpose answers what? Why am I here? Why? Many people chase money. That ain't may not be what your purpose is. Your purpose may be to help young kids and take a pay cut. As they say, take a haircut on it. You know what I'm saying? If that's what your purpose is and it's fulfilling to you, then forget the money. That's going to come. You know what I mean? You got to know, why am I here? You know, some people chase money. Some other people chase titles. Their whole goal in life is somebody to call them a prophet. Yeah, you know, I'm a prophet so-and-so. Yeah, you know, this is what people chase. Some people chase. I've been working at this job for 30 years and they finally promoted me to supervisor. That's what they chase. But fulfillment comes from purpose. If you know what your purpose is, that's where you're going to be fulfilled. You're going to really be like, man, like, dude, I can do this for free. They ain't even really got to pay me to do this. You know what I mean? So that's when you know it's your purpose, right? If money wasn't an issue, what would you spend your life doing? If you didn't have to worry about money at all in life, what would you spend your life doing? I don't know. I mean, that's a good question because you got to think about it. I don't know. Would you spend your life mentoring, serving, building, giving? You know, what would be your kingdom impact? Or you're just going to have money and do nothing? Just sit around and do nothing? I don't know. What would it be, y'all? I tend to think I'd be try to be mentor to some people. You know, I would like to create as many millionaires as I possibly could if I'm a millionaire. You get what I'm saying? Give them the blueprint for them to become millionaires as well. Responsible people. I'll be right back after the break, y'all.
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0: Welcome back to Man Talk 133, where me and you unite tonight. How to reinvent your life. Gave some stuff in this show tonight, y'all, that's gonna help y'all reinvent y'all life if y'all want to. It's all choice. If you want to do it, you can. If you don't, on you. The information is there. You just got to go apply it. Faith without words is dead. And if you don't have no faith, if you got faith and no works, you can stay stuck in the same old place. That's just how that's going to go. Sorry to tell y'all. Sorry. All right. So before we get out of here, right? I'm going to give you some steps for your 90-day reinvention plan. All right? We're going to go through week one, y'all. I mean, it's a lot, but y'all can go back and listen to it, right? But just before we get out of here, I'm going to challenge everyone listening to me tonight in week one. Clean your house. Clean your phone. Delete distractions. Write down goals. Week two, start exercising. Read daily, pray daily, read the Bible, read something. I would say the Bible and something else. That's just me. That's what I would say. Pray daily. Let me tell y'all something about the prayer thing, you know, and the exercise thing too. The prayer thing is, you know, some people think you got to pray for an hour. They see the older people that pray for 20, 30, 40, 50, 60, 70 minutes. You'd be like, whoa. I got to pray that long? No, you don't. You don't have to pray that long. You don't. Start somewhere, though. You got to start somewhere. Start somewhere. Please start somewhere. 5 minutes, 3 minutes, 7 minutes, 10 minutes. Start somewhere, y'all. It's like exercising. Some people see these folk get on the elliptical and they be up there for like 2 hours. They be like it ain't bothering them. Don't do that. Start with the 10 minutes or 5 minutes, whatever you got in you. It don't matter. Just whatever you got in you, start somewhere. Week three, find a mentor, somebody you can trust, somebody that you know is going to give you the right advice that you need for you to move forward in what you're trying to get to. Join a community, you know, the real estate community or AI community where, you know, people trying to learn AI and whatnot. Join a community. You know what I'm saying? Like, they get all types of communities now. Join one. And another thing, when you join these communities, ignore the trolls, because you're going to have people in there trolling and acting all crazy, saying all crazy weird. Ignore them. Know what your purpose is, what you go in there for. I'm in here to get this, and that's it. Do not let people trick you out of what you're coming in there. If you come to get knowledge and education, they ain't acting like a fool. Network intentionally. If you're in, I keep going to real estate, or if you in Bitcoin or crypto or whatever, network intentionally to those type of people. You know what I mean? Make sure you do that. All right. Month number two, create a budget. Create a budget. Start a side hustle. Something that can bring you some money in. Take one class. I ain't said 2, 3, 4, 5. One class. Just one class that'll help you, that you feel like it's going to help you. Whether it be coding, whether it be, you know, self-paced classes for you, you know, for you want to do something different, take a class. Month number three, after you done that, launch something. You know what? I done these classes. Now it's time for me to launch some. I need to start some now. Because I'm dead what happened. You take these classes, right? If you go ahead and implement the information, you'll forget it. And then you don't. Then you have to go back and either relearn it or drop it. That's what you're going to end up doing. Start the YouTube channel. Is that what you want to do? If that's your purpose and your plan, start it. It's free. Don't cost you nothing. You just got to be consistent with this thing, y'all. It's nothing. When people start these YouTube channels, they think it's, hey, you're going to get up and have a viral moment and I'm going to be raking in all this money. It's not, trust me, it's not like that. Not at all. Believe you and me. Write the book. If you got a book that you've been contemplating about, write it. Write it. But job, come over at the job. Some come over at the job. You know what? I think I'm qualified for, but I don't know if I'm really qualified. Stop talking yourself out of stuff. Go apply for the promotion. Start the business. You changing tires and you're going to start a changing tire through, you know, one of these warranty companies or like a USA or something where you can do roadside. Start the business. Stop procrastinating. Lead the Bible study. Instead of you preaching to everybody else all the time, right? You know, to your family or to yourself, start the Bible, lead it. Get up there and say, you know what, I'm going to go ahead and lead this tonight, you know, because I got to go ahead and handle this tonight because it's my time now for me to start to lead. Take the first step. Take it. Take it. Just take the step, y'all. I'm gonna tell you one, you know, back in the day, there's two things we used to do, and you would have to take the step. One thing was when you step off in the pool. Now I couldn't swim. I can save me right now. Anybody else, they in trouble. I mean, better call on Jesus, because you step, you in there, I can't, unless I'm able to stand up, you in trouble, right? So you have to take the step into the water. Take the step. We just jump off the top of houses. First thing you got to do is take the step and step off of it, right? You don't need another January. You don't need another Monday. You don't need permission. You don't need to be perfect. You need the conditions to be perfect. You don't need all of that. You need one decision. God specializes in taking broken people and building beautiful futures. Moses reinvented, David reinvented, Peter reinvented, Paul reinvented. If God could transfer murderers into missionaries, cowards into leaders, fishermen into world changers, then he could certainly reinvent your life. The greatest version of you isn't behind you. It isn't behind you. It's still ahead of you. Stop living beneath your calling. Rise, grow, learn, lead, and never forget. Don't forget, man talk, we believe men aren't just called to exist. They're called to lead with faith, integrity, purpose, and courage. I am Shaw Whitaker. 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Facebook, Us Talking. iHeart, Man Talk 133. Pandora, Man Talk 133. 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Go check it out, man. Check us out. So until next time, thanks for everybody who joined the show. I really do appreciate it. I really do. Thanks for tuning in. Until next time, y'all. God bless, and I'm gone.
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0: Hey, welcome to another episode of Hot Takes with the Murph Man. I am the Murph Man. I'm here with my co-host, Connor. What's up, bro?
1: Morning.
0: Not a good morning, just morning, huh?
1: Yeah, just morning.
0: Hey, let me tell you, I have a question for you. When you think about what's going on around the world, what do you think is some big things going on right now? I'm just curious.
1: I don't even know anything that's going on right now.
0: Sure you do. Dolly Parton passed away. Tim Curry passed away. Peter Cullen passed away. Everyone passed away. God damn. Right?
1: Yeah, that's true.
0: That is true. Everyone's passed away, man. I'm telling you, it's not any fun right now looking at the news. But I did hear something I want to share with you. You know, Trump has been changing the names of the Gulf of Mexico to Gulf of America, then Lake Ontario to Lake America. Well, there's one thing, I don't know if you know the story about Canadian geese. They fly down south every summer or every winter or whatever. And actually, they fly in pairs. So, like, if one dies, the other one almost gives up on life, right? Mm-hmm. But I think they're going to rename them to Donald Ducks. No? You didn't like that one?
1: No. I did not like that one at all.
0: You didn't like that one at all? Why not? That was funny.
1: To you, probably.
0: It is funny to me. It is funny. It's funny to everybody. I promise you it is. But yeah, Donald Ducks. That was one thing I saw on TikTok this morning. It's pretty funny. What do you think? Should they give Dolly Parton her day on 9/25?
1: No.
0: Why not?
1: Why would they?
0: Because she's amazing. Do you know how much she's done for people?
1: No.
0: You don't know what she's done for people.
1: No.
0: During the Gatlinburg fires, like, I think 100 families lost their homes. She gave them money, like $1,000 a month each. And then when everything was said and done, she helped build their houses, and she also gave them $5,000 to buy furniture and whatnot.
1: Wow.
0: She has scholarships for kids. She did a lot of stuff. And they had this thing called the Presidential Medal of Honor, which is like the president gives you the highest award the civilian can get. And Biden and Trump both tried to give her one, so it wasn't like Republican or Democrat, but she turned them both down because she was not political at all. And I saw an interview with Obama, and Obama was asked, how come you never gave her a Presidential Medal of Honor? And his answer was real simple. He says, I thought she already had one. He just, because she had done so much, he just assumed she had gotten one. You know, so she really, really, really has done a lot of stuff, you know, so rest in peace, right? But yeah. Let me tell you something. We're here on NBR Talk Roku. If you're watching us live, let's see, are we live yet?
1: Yes, we are.
0: I'm sorry. I'm on my page. I was looking at that. If you're watching us on NBR Talk Roku, thank you for watching. If you're watching us on any other channel, you can watch us on NBR Talk Roku. You'll be able to watch our videos as well. And at Pure Hot Takes, you can check out our social medias there. And we'll be able to do that soon here. So if you're in the chat, come in, chat with us, and let us know what's going on. I'll tell you what, Connor, you ready to start the show this morning?
1: Yes, sir.
0: All right, I say it's time to ignite the fuse.
2: 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Your coworkers, mentors, and cross-functional allies are one of your greatest

0: as we talk about this, I want you to think about what it is that we're doing. Okay. Mm-hmm. We talk about work. We talk about everything going on. And we get to the point where we've been talking about, like, from how to start college, moving on to adulthood and getting a job and everything. And we were talking about managers last week, right? We talked about the business etiquette, how to communicate at work, all of that stuff. But what I think is most interesting to me is when we talk about this, what's it called? These topics, that it's something that everyone can use. Okay. This one in particular, because this is having a network of people. It's one of those things when you think about it that you don't realize how much having those contacts matter. Okay. Because it's not only at work, it is everywhere. And it's one of those things when, yeah, you become friends at work, but it's not about making friends. It's about helping you with your job. And I've said this before, and I don't know if you remember. What do you think is the most important person at the job?
1: The boss.
0: The boss?
1: Our thing.
0: Well, the boss depends on her secretary or his secretary, right? Everything goes through that secretary. She knows everything going on with that person. Can you understand that? Can you agree with that?
1: Yes, I agree.
0: So that secretary becomes the most important person in that person's life. Okay. So, like, making friends with the secretary is very important because they can tell you, for example, hey, they're going to be auditing you next week. Or when you have a problem, and I'll give you an example. We had to turn in paperwork when we had new cases, right? And I started a group, and I wanted to start it after the first of the month, but they insisted I started the week before. And I told my secretary, I've tried changing this. I can't. And I'm going to give you the stack of papers that you're going to have to input before the first of the month, right? And I gave her a pretty good stack. And then I told her I'm still finishing them up. So when I gave her the rest, it was a stack about this big, but only two packets. The rest were just bling.
1: Oh.
0: So she's like, she gets it. She's, I can't get mad at you for giving, because you warned me about this, right? And then she started working on it. She's like, oh, you're stupid. Like, you know.
1: Yeah.
0: She didn't have to worry about that so much. So when we're doing this and we're talking, you know, secretary to me is the most important person, but you have your coworkers and you have people that train you and people you can ask questions to. And when you have that network, you can call someone up and go, hey, I don't understand this. Can you help me? And it's, yeah, we do that for work. We ask people for help. That's when it's something embarrassing, like you should already know how to do this. Right?
1: Yeah.
0: You're like, hey, can you help me out here? Because I really don't know this one. And it gets a little embarrassing sometimes.
1: Sometimes?
0: Sometimes, yeah. Because you can ask stupid questions. And, you know, again, like I said last week, you know, they say there's no such thing as a stupid question. I disagree. There's definitely stupid questions out there. But I'll tell you what. Speaking of stupid questions, let's get to a smart one called the burning question.
2: Today's burning question is, what is the most effective way to build your internal network at work? A, only talking to people on your team? B, attending company-wide social events? C, scheduling casual coffee chats with people from other departments? D, waiting for someone to talk to you? Let's see who can bridge the gap and who gets left stranded.
0: All right, let's talk about that. Okay. When we have these, the question, what is the most effective way to build your internal network at work? Only talking to people.

0: in your team, attending company-wide social events, scheduling casual coffee chats with people from other departments, or waiting for someone to talk to you. Okay. That informal stuff is more important. Okay. Talking to people on your team, well, we obviously know you have to talk to people on your team. Mm-hmm. Attending company-wide social events, like a beer after work. Do you think that's important?
1: Yeah.
0: Attending that. Not all the time, but maybe sometimes.
1: It would be nice to, like, invite them out and talk. That's what I would do.
0: Well, yeah, but I'm saying the guys get together for a beer after work.
1: Yeah, that's fine.
0: Does everyone go to that?
1: No.
0: No, they don't.
1: But why not? They do, then they do. I don't know.
0: Well, because not everybody is interested in doing something like that. Okay. Not everyone is interested in doing something like that. So is it forced recreation that you have to be together? Okay. Do you think that's fair to people, that you make people go to these things?
1: We're not making anybody go to anything. If they want to, they can. It's just an event. It's not like we're forcing everybody to go.
0: But that's how you build networking, like playing golf.
1: By forcing people
0: to go. Intrusive thoughts. Thanks for joining us.
1: By forcing people to go or not forcing people to go? No.
0: If you tell people, if you discuss work at these meetings and you make plans, and then on Monday morning you come in and you're like, hey, don't forget Billy's in charge of the, hey, when did that happen? Well, drinking beers Friday night. We were talking about it. We put him in charge. Is that fair to you if you don't go?
1: No.
0: So it's almost mandatory to go to these things.
1: Right. Well, I guess. But if you're only trying to get to know each other, then that's fine.
0: Well, right. But as doing work like playing golf, like one of the best pieces of advice I've ever gotten in my life was from my old principal. She says, tell Connor to play golf in high school. You remember that?
1: No.
0: You don't?
1: No.
0: She says, by playing golf, okay, when you go on business meetings, you can go to the golf course and you have that person for 3 hours to discuss business.
1: I guess.
0: Okay. So learning how to golf is something that, if you want to build networking, that is one way to do it. Okay, is going to the golf course, talking business, having a couple beers, and you have 3 hours dedicated with that person. So learning to play golf is something that, if you're in business, is something that I think that's one of the best pieces of advice I've ever received, because that's one way to get it. Now, obviously, if I don't drink beer, you know, you don't have to drink beer when you go to these things. You can drink water and whatever, you know. I remember when I was in the reserves, after work, everyone would get together and go drink some beers, right? Mm-hmm. And they did this every weekend. And back then, I was drinking a lot. I was only 17. I've been drinking since I was 14. But I went and hung out with the older guys. We went to the bar. We went, you know, dancing, whatever, right? And it was part of the culture of the team, and it really brought us together. The ones who didn't go to that, we didn't really associate with much, because we had a deeper friendship over here, and they weren't part of the circle.
1: Yeah.
0: You know, like you have your friend groups, right? Some of them cross, but some of them don't. What would you rather have, groups that cross or groups that don't?
1: It really doesn't matter to me.
0: We're talking about, like, for business. Do you think they should cross or should they be separate?
1: Cross, since they're all working together.
0: Right? Yeah.
1: Yeah.
0: But what happens if you have someone that's not from work? They're not going to be part of that group.
1: Okay, then why would you invite them?
0: Because you have departments in your business. Everyone has different departments, too.
1: Okay, but you're having a meeting with your department only. Why would you invite other people?
0: And we're going to talk about that.
1: Okay,
0: let's talk about today's hot take so that we can get to that point for you.
2: Today's hot take is this. Your internal network is more important than your external one for career advancement. You will get your next job by knowing people at other companies, but you will get your next promotion by knowing people in every department of your current company. Time to see whose career strategy is built on solid ground.
0: All right. So your internal network is more important than your external one. You will get the next job by knowing people at other companies, but you will get your next promotion by knowing people in every department of your current company. Because, like, I'll give you an example. One time we were looking for a director for a new program. And my boss tells me, hey, I think you need to apply for this position. You'd be great at it. And another one of my coworkers, we both went and we applied. And as we're talking to the CEO about what we were wanting to do with him, right? He was like, well, you know, I'm looking for someone with experience with this and that. And I said, so you already have somebody for the position? He says, yeah. So why did you waste my time? I felt comfortable. I didn't mean it like aggressively or anything, but I said, why did you waste my time? And he said, I just wanted to see you in this position. I want to see how you interviewed. I wanted to see how you. And I'm like, okay. So
1: what are you going to do, fire the guy?
0: No. That's what was the next thing I told him. I said, so let's say I did really awesome in this interview. Would that have changed your mind? He said, no. I don't understand. Right? I liked him and everything. I wasn't friends with him. But I felt comfortable enough to like go, so why'd you waste my time? So I went back to my office. My boss was like, how did it go? I said, he already has someone. And she looked at me real seriously and she says, I'm sorry, I did not know that. Had I known, I wouldn't have told you anything.
1: Dang.
0: And under the other person, the program lost its funding. Yeah, that would have been something that that would have happened to me. It wasn't the person in charge that did anything. It was a really bad situation, and it put a bad spot on the business, and they had to shut it down. You know,
1: wow,
0: they lost their contract and everything. So I would have been without a job if I got that job, because it was nothing that she could have controlled, in my opinion. Right, the one that had the position, but
1: that sucks.
0: It does. Oh well, it does. But so yeah, so sometimes things happen for a reason. I do believe that wholeheartedly.
1: Me too.
0: Cassie, thank you for sending the popular. Appreciate that. And the duck laugh. Did you hear our joke about Donald Ducks? I still think that's funny. I don't care if you do. I'll tell you what, we're going to take a quick break and we will come back and we'll discuss those terms we need to learn so that we can get familiar with what we're talking about. We'll be right back.
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3: 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I was inspired by Ryan Spencer's song, Make 22-0 Again. I'd like to remind you that help is always available, 24/7, 365. If you ever feel you need support or are in crisis, call 988 and press 1, or text 838-255. There will always be someone ready to listen. Remember, you are not alone.
4: All right. How you doing?
5: How you doing?
4: The video we were just showing with Ryan Spencer's song, Make 22-0 Again, talks about veteran suicide. And it's just something that is very important to me. You know, so if you need help, dial 988. You don't have to be a veteran, okay? Anyone can qualify for that. So think about it. And if you need help, dial 988 and press 1. Right, Connor?
5: Yep.
4: All right. So getting back to the show, we're going to be talking about our terms that we call laying down the coals. And we have a video for that as well. So let's watch the video.
6: Before we dig in, let's clarify some of the key terms we'll be using today while laying down the coals. Internal networking, building relationships within your organization to foster collaboration and career growth. Cross-functional collaboration, working with people from different departments or teams. This gives you a broader perspective of the company. Informal touchpoints, casual interactions that build trust and rapport, e.g. coffee chats, hallway convos. Let's stack the definitions high before we test them in the field.
4: So internal networking, building relationships within your organization. Duh, right? That's so self-explanatory. It's not even funny. But the thing is, people don't do it. And no matter what we say, they're not going to do it. I don't know why they don't think that's important. I think it's one of the most important things you could ever think of. Okay.
5: Yeah.
4: Do you know why?
5: Why?
4: Because when you're doing that, how can I put this? It should be just second nature to you, talking to people at work and making friends. Mm-hmm. Okay. Cross-functional collaboration, working with people from different departments, this gives you a broader perspective of the company. Like I told you earlier, I applied for another position. Even though we were our own entity, I talked to people in a lot of the different departments, so I knew what was going on, you know. And plus, I talked to my boss, who told me a lot more about what we were doing. Then informal touch points. This is one of those things that I want you to think about. I know you can read, okay, but what do you think informal touch points means? Like, in your own words.
5: I don't know. When you say informal touch points, you mean like something that's like not professional, right?
4: Well,
5: like not like goofing off or anything, but not in the sense where you need to be professional, right?
4: Well, yeah, because it's informal.
5: Yeah.
4: But it's more of a situation where you bump into someone that does not, it's not a formal meeting, but we get to talk about it.
5: Mm. So okay. It's just like a, if I see you, I see you out of work.
4: Well, not even out, inside work.
5: Well,
4: anywhere.
5: Yeah.
4: You know, it's funny because when you think about like what your informal touch, like the coffee pot, the break room. You would be in the break room at work, right?
5: Yeah.
4: Did you ever talk to anybody in there?
5: Sometimes, yeah. Not always.
4: Okay, and what would you do?
5: Just talk. Be like, how's your day?
4: Just talk?
5: Yeah. Be like, what shift are you working right now? That's it. We didn't really talk much.
4: You didn't ever talk about work?
5: Well, no. There was nothing to talk about. We talk on the job.
4: There was nothing to talk about.
5: If we work together, we talk on the job.
4: So you would talk on the job?
5: Yeah.
4: Okay.
5: But not like before, after, or out of work. You know what I mean?
4: No, I don't.
5: Like, you know how because you would talk?
4: That's what I'm talking about. The informal touch points are not formal meetings.
5: Yeah.
4: So if you talk to them
5: meeting
4: at work that wasn't a meeting, then...
5: There's no meetings that we have at work. It's just...
4: Well, you never had team meetings?
5: Well, yeah. But that was before the work day. That we had like three.
4: Right. Okay. But all those are the conversations you had in between. What are those informal touch points? That's the point of that. Is not the formal touch points. It's the informal ones that matter. Because those casual interactions that build trust and rapport. Coffee, hallway conversations, things of that nature. Okay. When you think about that, do you think those are important?
5: Yeah.
4: Yeah.
5: Communication is always important.
4: Communication is always important. You know, having never worked for a very big company.
5: Me neither.
4: Where I'm at now, I mean, we have like 100 teachers and whatever, you know, schools, okay.
5: Where I used to work, we had like 500 people a day.
4: Working?
5: Yeah. No, like just
4: customers.
5: Yeah.
4: Oh, yeah. I worked at Kmart. We had thousands of customers. Okay. That's not what I mean.
5: I know. I'm kidding.
4: You know, where I'm at now, there's so many employees. I don't know all of them. I don't. But I've helped a few of them, and I've had conversations with a few of them that aren't work-related. And whenever I cover for teachers, I make friends with them. And what's funny is I tell them, you know, if you ever need anything, come and see me. So remember earlier in the beginning, we were talking about building a network so you can ask stupid questions. When a teacher's having difficulty with doing something, they'll reach out to us. I say us as a team, but one of us. Each teacher has their favorite person to go to. And there's this one teacher we had for a while that was making us, not making us, but she had a lot of issues. Like she got hacked. And so we were helping her with that, right? Mm-hmm. And we got in trouble for helping her because it wasn't work related.
5: Well, she get hacked on her
4: personal computer.
5: Oh.
4: Just like I use my own personal computer for work.
5: Yeah, so it has work on it, though, right?
4: Yeah, but it affected our work because it sent the virus to our system.
5: Oh.
4: Because that's how it works, right?
5: Yeesh.
4: You know, so... When... When I was doing that and helping her, I had no problem doing it. You know, it wasn't really pushing a lot of work to me. Okay. But it was something that we needed to not do because she should have contacted and paid someone to do it. She was getting free help. That's how it was presented to us. Mm-hmm. And we agreed, you know. We also would have teachers, hey, can you help me out with this? And we would help them like nothing. But the boss put out a message to everybody, said, do not ask them for help. They have their own things they got to do. We have proper channels, meaning like you need to come to me if you have questions. A lot of people were like, I don't want to do that. I don't want to do that.
5: I wouldn't want to do that.
4: Well, that's the point though, right?
5: Maybe that's why no one asks questions anymore. Is it being forced to?
4: Well, I still have people reaching out to me. not as many as we had before, but
5: obviously, I know, there's going to be some people that don't care about it and still do it.
4: And we, you know,
5: it's not hurting anybody. I mean,
4: it's not.
5: You're just asking for help.
4: Exactly. It's not hurting anyone. So when we try to help somebody, you know, it's not anything too serious, and we move on very quickly to that. You know what I mean? But I'll tell you what, it's enough to hear my stories, and sometimes it works better when you hear someone else's story. So let's hear the story from the fire. Let's talk about Nico.
6: In today's story from the fire, Nico started grabbing coffee with people from other departments. One of those chats led to a project collaboration, and later, a job referral when a new role opened up. His network became his net worth. Real experience is the ultimate test of theory.
4: All right, let's talk about Nico Connor. Okay.
5: I was waiting for you to say something.
4: Well, I was waiting for you to answer. Oh. So Nico started grabbing coffee with people from other departments, and one of those chats led to a project collaboration and later a job referral when new roles opened up. Okay. Mm-hmm. Sometimes when you make friends with those other departments, okay, they'll tell you, hey, heads up, Bill's leaving, you know, so get your resume ready. Right? That's a big deal, because little inside information like that helps you. But also the collaborations you do with other departments is important too, because as you're sitting there and you're doing something with another department, you bring things together. And it was funny because when I worked at schools, right, I tried to bring people in, and there was one day I didn't know how things worked. I was still new. And I was like, let me get the band here. Let me get the cheerleaders from Burgess, you know, right? And the student council, I mean, the student manager was amazing. Ruth, what was her name? Do you remember? Anyway.
5: I didn't really know Stucco that well. So
4: no, student activities manager, the one who's always doing activities. But you know her?
5: I don't know her name. I didn't talk to her. Anyway. I hated her. She was weird.
4: She was. Okay.
5: I didn't like the teacher.
4: Maybe a little weird, but we were coordinating everything, and then she asked me a question I didn't even think of.
5: Ms. Boland.
4: She says, so have you submitted the paperwork for the buses? And then I said, no, let me go ask my secretary for that. I'm new. I told her, right? I go tell the secretary, and she says, and how are we going to pay for that? I'm like, what? She says, we have to pay for the gas and the driver and everything. I'm like, what? So I had to squash it, right? I had to squash that. And it was funny because I didn't know. So the next time I did something, I made sure I didn't use any school resources, right? We had a partnership with a unit on base, and they were the helicopters. So I was going to land a Chinook, a Black Hawk, and an Apache in our playground, right? They came out, they did a site survey, they said, we can do this, no problem, blah, blah, blah. I got approval all the way up through the FAA at the tower. Okay? Our just so you know, the back line of the school, the back fence, I should say, was Fort Bliss. So literally a fence was slinced apart. So we were right there. It's like they had a flyover city or anything, right?
5: Yeah.
4: They had an open right land to get to us. And then I had to call the director of services for the district. I called, right? And I said, hey, we need to get approval for this. Here's what's going on, blah, blah. I had the approval from him. Then one day he calls back and I'm not at my desk. And my secretary taking a message for me, and the assistant principal I didn't like, was like, she says, okay, Mr. Whatever, let me get him. And he's like, who? Who's he calling for Sean? Let me talk to him. And he canceled the whole thing.
5: For what?
4: I don't know. There was no reason he gave me. He just didn't want to do it. I was going to have helicopters landing, veterans coming from other organizations. I was going to do it. Everything was free. It wasn't costing us a penny, just the time. And it was going to be a really, really, really cool event. And then he did that, right?
5: That's crazy, dude.
4: And I went to the counselor who I was coordinating this with. And I said, you didn't tell anybody what we were doing? And she says, honestly, I didn't think you would get it done. I was like, I had the FAA involved, dude. Like, I was like, you made me do all this and you didn't even tell me we weren't doing it. I was really mad at her.
5: Wow.
4: And very, very unhappy with her. And it just, I don't know, but I just gave up on that job at that point, you know, because like I couldn't do anything. My hands were tied everywhere I tried to do something. And that would have been an amazing event. Amazing event. But it got shut down. And I got very upset about that. And it just, I had no power, so I couldn't do anything about it, unfortunately.
5: Yeah. Why not even talk to the principal? The assistant principal can't make every decision.
4: Okay. Think about office politics. He already hated me. I go over his head and I get this done. Now he looks bad to this director at the district because he canceled and all of a sudden it's back on. It's going to look bad. He's going to take it on me. Sometimes you got to.
5: Who does, then he does.
4: Have you
5: this
4: heard?
5: Is for students, for the kids. You're right. And for veterans also.
4: You're right. But he already was making my life a living hell.
5: Make his life a living hell.
4: I should have. I really should have. But there's, have you ever heard you win the battle, but you lose the war? Have you heard that phrase?
5: Yeah.
4: And you've heard the term pick your battles?
5: Yeah.
4: Because there's some battles you can win and still come out ahead. And there's some battles you'll win and you'll lose in the long run.
5: Say that again.
4: There's some battles you can choose.
5: Okay.
4: And you can win in the long run. There's some that you can win, but you'll lose in the long run. Because, like, for example,
5: just make sure,
4: like, I don't know if you've heard, but El Paso school districts had a lot of issues financially this past year because the state didn't give us the money we were supposed to.
5: I wonder why.
4: Because they gave it to charter schools and private schools.
5: I still don't like that idea.
4: Don't get me started on that one. Okay. I work at a charter school and I still disagree with that. but don't open that can of worms. But we lost the budget and they had to fire so many teachers and the budget got cut down so much that now the superintendents and the directors and everyone who's a salaried employee at the main office has to do 8 days of subbing a year.
5: Subbing?
4: Substitute teacher. 4 days in the fall, 4 days in the spring. They have to do it. They got rid of the budget. They got rid of the teachers. Guess who's having to teach? They are. So when a teacher calls in sick, the superintendent, the main person could get called in to work.
5: Wow.
4: Isn't that crazy? Right?
5: They agreed on it. I mean,
4: maybe if someone puts in leave and they want to be off and with enough notice, those are the ones that they'll take. They won't take the last minute ones. But these people who haven't been in the classroom in so long are now having to come to the classroom. And sometimes they're very out of touch with schools. I think it's a great idea that they do this. If they actually do it, great. But it goes back several years ago. We had the STAR scandal with the EPISD. We had people go to jail over it, right? We got a new superintendent. He's the one that was secretly doing contracts with charter schools, using our funds to go help other schools and stuff. Then we got a new superintendent, which I thought she was going to be awesome. And I was impressed with her. I was. I'm not going to lie. Actually, I was impressed with the very first superintendent I'm talking about, the one that got sent to jail. I really enjoyed working with him.
5: What?
4: Yeah, all the people who got caught with them were all my friends. We went to school together. But going back to the superintendent, I thought she was amazing. And all the meetings I went to with her, she was amazing. She leaves, and we find out she did no supervision of these people for 3 years. That's why the problem got so bad in EPISD.
5: How did no one find out after 3 years?
4: Well, because they were doing the budget, and they were supposed to be $4 million short.
5: Yeah.
4: And when you have $4 million, you know, you have a rainy day fund. They have this fund that you can pull money from, and it'll save you for a couple days. You know, and you're supposed to have like 3 to 6 months of money. We were down to like 28 days, right?
5: Oh, my God.
4: That $4 million deficit when they did the audit went to $52 million. People were buying things without getting approval. They were just spending the money. And the finance officer was, yeah, take it, go. No supervision, no evaluations of them, nothing. And the one, you know, we're in this mess right now. So they had to cut hundreds of positions. Like all the parent liaisons and all the military liaison positions were cut. So who's going to help the parents? The secretary? People at the front office? They have other jobs, right? When I worked at El Paso High School, I did 300 different events as a parent liaison in a year. Okay?
5: Damn, dude.
4: 300 different events for parents that are now placed on someone else's shoulders. Okay? So these cuts affect everybody. So now they have to be in the classroom. And I think that's pretty cool. But let's see how it goes. But yeah, so it's one of those things when you really think about the networking and the problem, people don't realize what happens. And when, like, for example, the Star scandal I was talking about that people went to jail for, everyone knew what was happening. Everyone knew. And they were letting it happen. And when the state came to take over us, right, they found a lot of things, you know, and then it just keeps happening over and over and over again. So remember this conversation 3 years from now, 4 years from now, to say, is the district in a better position or not? Okay?
5: Yeah, totally.
4: Now, here's, like I said, I don't like to talk about politics, but there's something else I heard about yesterday. The war in Iraq is costing us money, obviously, right? They have been raiding, and they use these words, they raided the sailor, the Navy funds, the payroll funds to pay for that war. And one of the people in the Navy said, we were robbed. Okay? They're saying now they don't have the money to pay the Navy sailors. And that might become an issue if they don't find where the money to come from. So when you have a budget, everything is set up, right? You only can spend so much on everything, right? Now they have to come up with extra money that wasn't in the budget. Where?
5: How did they even make the money for the fund? Like working jobs and all that, or?
4: Oh, no, no, no. It's all government money, you know. You have places that government gets taxes and gets funds, bonds, and, you know, all the stuff. They have a certain budget. And it gets spent. But they raided the sailors' payroll funds. How do you like
5: that? It was to stop war with Iraq. I think that's good. Yes, there's some downside to it, but
4: so
5: it's better for the best in the end. Gas prices will go down.
4: Well, supposedly the Strait of Hormuz already opened up, and it should have already gone down. It just keeps going up. So I don't know what to say about that.
5: Just attention. That's it, probably. So maybe after that, after all this, we'll be good. We'll go back down to 3.2 per gallon. Yay.
4: Yeah, that would be nice. You know, I was on another screen, and I didn't notice Lovey came in, and you know, she joined us for a little while. So we gotta make sure we keep up on that, okay?
5: Okay.
4: But I'll tell you what. All these places, all these tips, all these everything don't matter if you don't have a plan. So let's get to the heat map and let's see what the plan is for today.
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4: Time out. Connor. Again, he's still a teenager. Okay. Anytime you hear certain words, you laugh. So he saw the word intersex. And you're like, intersex? I'm like, no, Connor, intersex.
5: The AI said intersex. I didn't hear no T, no S. I heard...
4: No, that's the word intersex. You don't say intersects. It just sounded like that. But, you know, two lines intersect.
5: Intersect.
4: Yeah, the intersect.
5: Yeah. With the T at the end.
4: Add an S to that, and it becomes intersexed.
5: You see, you corrected yourself. Intersects.
4: No, you don't say that. That's what I'm trying to tell you. You don't say
5: yes,
4: that.
5: Yes, it's...
4: Anyway.
5: Okay. It's the word for a reason.
4: But, yeah, teenager over here going, I heard the word sex.
5: Homo erectus. Homo? No.
4: Yes, Homo sapiens.
5: Oh, from Friends.
4: You know...
5: The show?
4: Yes.
5: Erectus? No. Homo.
4: Teenagers, man. It's... How long before you turn 20?
5: 2 months.
4: A month and a half. A month and a half. And then 13 and a half months before you turn 21.
5: Yeah.
4: What do you think you're going to do when you turn 21?
5: Sleep.
4: You already do that. All right. So let's talk about the heat map and those steps you can take. Schedule coffee or chats with a member from another department on a regular basis so you can talk to them and know what's going on. And, you know, learning other jobs parallel to you, learning the jobs under you, because hopefully you came up the ranks, and understanding some of the position jobs up here makes you a better employee. And when you go for a job promotion, you can say, I've done all this stuff, right?
5: Yeah.
4: I know how this works, you know. Well, how do you know that? Because I've been doing it. Or I talked to such and such and they taught me about it. You know, whatever. But those informal chats we talked about are very important. Ask about their roles, their challenges, and how your work intersects with them. I looked at you and I said it.
5: You hear it, right?
4: I didn't say you're wrong, but it's not sex. Anyway, if you show genuine curiosity, people will want to share with you. You know, like we had a person that would review our files and everything. And I told her one time, I said, hey, can I ask you a question? What do you do on your end? I know my end, obviously. I know what you tell me, but what do you do on your end? And she says, well, I do this, this, this. And I said, can you tell me more about this? Because that's what I wanted to know more about.
5: Mm-hmm.
4: She's like, well, what do you want to know? I'm like, everything? Like, I said, do you mind if I, like, ask you questions every now and then? She's like, no, I don't mind. And I started asking her questions. And then I learned a lot, right? I learned a lot. And those informal conversations have helped me so much in my life. I can just tell you that. And offer help or insight when you can. It builds goodwill and shows you're a team player. again, why is that important? Well, because other departments can come to you when there's an issue. Sometimes you don't have to have this interaction with the bosses. The employees can take care of certain things.
7: Yeah.
4: You know, it's just the way things work. The informal network is such an important thing because so much more gets done that way. There's a story that I'd like to share with you. Those of you who are veterans out there, let me know if you agree or disagree with this. Okay, but do you remember the E4 Mafias? I know you probably don't know what that means, Connor.
5: I don't.
4: But when you think of the E4 Mafias, what comes to mind? E4 is a rank specialist.
5: I was saying 3-6 Mafia.
4: No, that's a band. No.
5: Yeah, that's, yeah.
4: E4 is a rank right below sergeant.
5: Okay.
4: Okay. And we'll call specialists because we're supposed to be specialists at our jobs. The E4 Mafia is, you just get things done. Totally, just, they never happen. Like, for example, let's say I lost a 5-gallon water jug. They're going to charge me for it, right? You know.
5: And then what? They're going to add, like, loan sharks if you don't pay it?
4: No, we go find another water gallon jug.
5: So you pay for what? To get another one?
4: No. We never paid.
5: Oh.
4: Think.
5: So you just robbed someone else?
4: No, we procured. That was a term.
5: Uh-huh. And that means?
4: We found and brought back a lost water can that we thought we had lost, but we found it. Understand?
5: Yeah.
4: What? What are you understanding?
5: So you just found it, just the abandoned one, and you just took it?
4: That's the story.
5: Okay. But you said you had to pay if you lost it.
4: No, they were going to charge us if we couldn't find it. So we found it.
5: Oh. So someone else lost it?
4: Yes.
5: So you stole someone else's?
4: No. We procured.
5: Well, if you know it's not yours, and you know everybody has one, then obviously you would think so.
4: But that's what the E4 Mafia does. We get things done.
5: Yeah.
4: Okay.
5: Okay, that makes sense.
4: When I've told you the story when I was in Fort Irwin and NTC National Training Center in California over my summer trainings. Mm-hmm. We had a soldier die, and I went in and I took over the team. Even though we had sergeants in charge, I was the expert there to teach them how to do it. And another person yelled at me, "You don't order him around, whatever, whatever." And the other sergeant was like, he's the expert here. We need to listen to him. Even the chief of psychiatry, the main psychiatrist on base, had never done what I was teaching him. So sometimes when you have that E4 Mafia, that specialist, they know their job. And that's who you have to turn to get things done. And you just get things done. So if you ever look up TikTok, I'll tell you what, on the break right now we're going to take, just look up E4 Mafia, and I just want to show you some stuff real quick, okay?
5: Yeah.
4: You cool with that?
5: I'm cool with that.
4: All right, so I'll tell you what, we're going to take a quick break, you guys, and we will be back after these messages.
8: It's time for a break. Hot Takes with the Murph Man will return after these messages.
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3: Yeah.
4: Yeah.
3: Yep. Stay locked in, right?
4: That's right.
3: Yep.
4: So on the break, I was showing Connor the E4 Mafia TikToks. And what do you think? The tactically acquired, I called it procured.
3: They just don't care, huh? At all.
4: No, they do. Mm. But that's where you get the shamming, the professional shamming, the samurai.
3: Yeah.
4: Shamming is the art of not being told what to do. So you get yourself busy doing something and then you just disappear. I'll give you an example of that. One time, I wasn't a specialist, you know. I was a specialist in the reserves. And then I got demoted when I went active duty. That's how it works. They didn't have a position for me. They had a position for Nathan. So anyway, neither here nor there. But when you are told to do something, if someone says, go work on that truck, and you get it done quickly, what happens?
3: You do something else.
4: Right? But if I'm spending all day on that truck, and I get done right at the end of the day, we're done. Right?
3: Yep.
4: So knowing how to do your job and do it right, but extend it out a little bit so you don't have to do too much. It's an art, believe me. And you know what's funny is when you go to MTC, you have to do an inspection on the vehicles they give you. And they already know what's wrong with the vehicle, okay, because they inspect it.
3: Oh, yeah.
4: Then they rent it to us, and we check it to make sure everything's good. And when we find something that's wrong, they have to fix it before we take it. But when we bring it back, if we didn't find what was wrong with it, we have to end up paying to repair it.
3: Damn.
4: So a lot of those times, when you need a part, again, we go technically acquire it, you know. All of a sudden, another team is losing a water jug or whatever, you know. That's just how things work in the Army. But it's informal. It's not obvious. And not everyone does it. Majority do. But it just, yeah. Like one time they told me, you need to go do this. And I said, okay. And there was like, we don't care how it gets done.
3: Just do it.
4: Okay. And like one of the things we had to inventory medical supply equipment.
3: What?
4: Well, because I'm in the medical unit. And I didn't know these parts at all. So I got a bunch of parts that I did not know the names to. And I went looking for someone who was in that position. And I said, can you tell me what these parts are called? Oh, well, that's this, you know. Thank you. Went to go eat lunch. Came back. I got all the answers. Took me a while, but I got them all. Right?
3: Yeah, it took her a while. Took you 20 minutes to get there, but you came back an hour later.
4: Yeah.
3: Yeah.
4: Something like that, right? That's the shaming that we're talking about. But am I going to get in trouble for doing something that I did? I was doing something I was supposed to do. Right?
3: Yeah.
4: No one told me to do it. I did it upon myself. Just like I took that piece of paper and just walked out and said, I know where I'm going. Right? So one thing at NTC, when we were talking, the mental health team there told us, hey, we have a grill here. If you guys want to like come and cook, like have a little cookout, make some hamburgers or something, you know, like a break.
3: Yeah.
4: And we said, hell yeah. So we told everybody we were over at the clinic with the other soldiers and we're having a cookout. And then that's when the soldier

0: Let's talk about where you'll get burned. These are some common pitfalls. Only networking when you need something. Build relationships before you need them. A strong network is a long-term investment. Keeping your head down. Visibility matters. Show up and connect. Your work won't speak for itself if no one knows you. Treating it like a transaction. Be curious, not calculating. The goal is to build genuine relationships. Danger zone identified. Back to Murfman for the warning. Watch out for these hidden traps before they scorch your progress.
1: All right. So, hey, welcome to Cap or to CPT. I say it's Captain. I don't know if that is or not, but
2: and
1: I think it is.
2: Welcome, NJ Gonzalez.
1: MJ is here. Cool. How's it going, MJ? So, yeah, you want to realize, you know, only networking when you need something is not going to build any relationship, okay? Because you're Stephen Covey. Remember the emotional bank account? Mm-hmm. One of the things he says is you got to put in before you take out. If you're not giving into the relationship and you're always asking for something, eventually you're going to bounce that check. So you need to put in before you ask for anything. The same thing with building relationships. You need to put in before you ask for favors. All right, long-term investments. Keeping your head down visibly matters. Show up and connect. Your work won't speak for itself. No one knows you. So if you just get there and you're working and you don't interact, you know, you come and you go, no one's going to know anything about you. You know, well, he does his job. That's it. You know. But if they can come back and go, oh, well, you know what? He's doing classes here. He's doing this. He's doing that. You know, whatever, whatever. He helped me with this. You know, it makes you look better when it's time for promotions. And the last pitfall is treating it like a transaction. Be curious, not calculating. You know, not because I'm not trying to talk to you because I want something from you. I'm trying to talk to you because I want to get to know you. And I think that's very important to keep in mind. You know, informal is the key word here today. Informal. Because everyone knows you do meetings and everything. But informal is where you can excel. Okay? Informal is where you get to see people and do things without even realizing it. You know, it's informal. Yeah. So keep that in mind. You know, informal is the word of the day. Okay? So here's another thing when you think about this stuff. All right, we have the heat map. We have the places you're going to fall, and you're going to get burned, okay? But I want to talk about a little bit of reflection real quick. I want to talk about those things that will help you avoid falling in those pitfalls in our segment called The Heat Shields.
0: Intentional preparation is your primary defense in professional networking. By dedicating time to research and self-assessment, you build a protective barrier against the negative impacts of unpreparedness or external pressure. Prioritize preparation. Dedicate focused, specific time before any networking engagement to conduct research and engage in self-assessment. Mitigate risks. Use this intentional prep to shield yourself from the negative impacts of being unprepared or feeling reactive. Build resilience. Approach the next stage of your professional growth with a proactive mindset that guards against external pressures. Armor up before stepping into the line of fire.
1: All right. Intentional preparation is your primary defense in a professional networking. By dedicating time to research and self-assessment, you build a protective barrier against the negative impacts of unpreparedness or external pressure. What does that mean? Prioritize preparation. Dedicate focused, specific time before any networking engagement to conduct research and engage in self-assessment. Why am I reaching out to this other person? What's my goal? Is it just to make a friend, or is it so I can understand a position, understand a process, whatever the case may be? Okay. And when you do that, you go into relationship

0: bit more prepared. The examples I like to use is the take a lawyer to lunch, right? You may not have money to pay for a lawyer, but if you have friends that are lawyers, take them to lunch. They buy them lunch, and they're going to know you're going to ask them questions legally, right? But make sure you don't waste their time. Don't walk up there and be like, oh, you know, I don't know. But no, you need to know what you're going to talk about. Mitigate the risks. Use the intentional prep to shield yourself from the negative impacts of being unprepared and feeling reactive. Okay? Intentional prep. It's informal, but it's intentional. It's not a scheduled meeting, but you're going there with a purpose. Yeah. Can it be just...
1: Well, it's a scheduled meeting if you're going to go out.
0: No, what I'm saying is you don't schedule the meeting. When it happens, you already know what you're doing. You already have it prepared. You already have an idea what you want to tell that person. Not that you go looking for them at the water cooler. It's just, if I bump into them, I'm going to ask them these questions, you know. And then build resilience. Approach the next stage of your professional growth with a proactive mindset that guards against external pressures. Okay. Know that life is not perfect and you're going to have issues and you're going to need to talk to people and you're going to need to make friends. And you're going to have to be saved, so to speak, in some situations. Okay. That resilience is such a big deal because so many different things are happening. You need that network. Do you agree with me on that, Connor? You need the network?
1: Yeah, I agree.
0: You agree. Okay. On Friday last week, it was Tuesday. I wanted to go see our friend at the business. I don't want to say what I was doing, but
1: Friday.
0: No, Friday she canceled. It was Tuesday. Well, because it was this week. It was just a couple days ago.
1: Oh, that's right.
0: Anyway, I want to do something big, really big. And I went to go talk to a friend of mine who's involved in something that I'm trying to get with. And I laid out my plan for her. Not only did she think it would work for one event, she said it would work for so many events that I need to go talk to the people at the city and try to get some contracts with them. Right?
1: Yeah.
0: That was a formal meeting. We set up a meeting, but it was that relationship I had built with her over time that allowed me to go in and talk to her about that and spend an hour talking to her. Now I offered, hey, you want me to bring you a drink? Want me to bring you some food? You know, no, I'm good. Okay. And she knew where I was going. So Doing that, you never know what's going to happen. And put yourself on the limb, put yourself out there, try and meet people, make those networks. And one of the people that I met, and Connor can, I don't know if you remember the first time Tony called me.
1: No.
0: When I was sitting at the podcast last summer, I was like, where can I do the podcast? And there was this post on TikTok that said, El Paso content creators, come and join us. I hadn't even started yet, but I'm like, okay.
1: I guess, might as well.
0: Might as well. Well, about a month after I started, he reached out to me and he told me what he was doing. And I loved it. It was such an amazing thing. I got to interview people. I got to go to events with the city. I got to make animations and, you know, just it
1: was nice.
0: It was, you know, he had to leave town. So, you know, we didn't keep it up, but the whole process taught me so much. You know, I'm forever grateful to him. What's funny about it is he put me on TV. Like, you could find me on TV. And then, like, Military Broadcast Radio, that's another one.
1: I also put you on TV for NBR show.
0: Well, that one actually put us on TV.
1: Yeah, that one's on TV.
0: You might actually be watching us on Roku TV right now. How cool is that? Right?
1: That is cool. Will it show as a viewer? No, right? Since it's not like an account?
0: No, they won't show how many people are watching. It's like you're watching Hulu. You don't know how many people are watching the show.
1: Okay. That's what I thought.
0: Makes sense, right? But we were told a lot of people are watching this, right?
1: Yeah. So hello.
0: Hello out there in Roku land. But building these informal relationships become formal relationships, become something down the road. And Connor can tell you, I have experience in so many things. I'm not really a specialist in anything, but I know a lot.
1: He's good at his stuff, yeah.
0: Yeah, right. Like my brother, he could build a house if he wanted to. He knows how to do everything, right? And he has a network of friends that he calls on when he wants to do stuff. Hey, I need someone to help me with laying concrete. Boom, they're here. You know what I mean? Literally, that's the kind of stuff that he does.
1: Yeah.
0: You know, have another friend of mine, the guy who's a DJ that I've told you about. One day, he was late to something we were doing. And what were you doing? He goes, I was putting my roof up. I'm like, your roof? He goes, yeah. I said, how many people were helping you or what? Like, no, I just might be by myself. He put a roof on by himself. God. That's crazy, right? I'm like, you need to find friends, bro. You know?
1: Yeah. You know when you get hobbies that you do like by yourself because you have no one else to go with? So you just make like those lonely hobbies?
0: Hobbies.
1: Yeah, hobbies.
0: Okay, that's not what I heard.
1: What'd you hear?
0: Hotties.
1: Oh. No.
0: Okay, so go ahead. I'm sorry. My brain was like, hotties?
1: What? And you still tell me about intersex. Okay.
0: So tell me about your hobby.
1: No, not my, just like.
0: Well, no. What, you, tell me what your.
1: You get a hobby when you're lonely, you know? You do something to like fill your day up since you have nothing else to do. You know what I mean?
0: Right, but that's not networking with other people.
1: Well, you get stuff done. He built a house.
0: Well, wow. Yeah. Well,
1: it's like The Notebook.
0: I don't know what the reference is. I know The Notebook. I don't know what you're referring to.
1: The movie.
0: I know The Notebook, but I don't know what you're referring to.
1: Him building a house.
0: Is that what he does in there? I don't remember that.
1: You know when he's like that meme where he's just standing in front of the house, the White House?
0: Yeah.
1: That's her dream house. He built it.
0: Oh.
1: By himself.
0: Oh, that makes it even sadder now.
1: Yeah. He wrote to her for a whole year, a letter a day, and she's getting married with someone else. And then at the end, obviously, they get together.
0: Yeah.
1: But it's sad.
0: That is.
1: Because they were talking, and then she literally said, told him at the beginning of the movie what her dream house was, and he built it.
0: And he built it for her.
1: Yes. Literally, he built it for her, even though she was gone.
0: Now, you know what scares me, though, is I knew the reference to that, but you know the movie. Like, you know the movie. How many times have you seen it?
1: Once?
0: Okay. Because I don't hear you talking about... Because if you've been watching the show...
1: I'm a romance movie guy.
0: If you've been watching the show forever, anytime I ask him a question, even I want his opinion, what do you think about the burger? I don't know.
1: I mean, it was a burger. That's what I would say.
0: Okay. We actually had a channel called Murphy's Traveling because we were traveling fairly frequently.
1: Yeah.
0: And one of the things we would do was we would review burgers. But I stopped after like the second or third stop. All right, Connor, compare that to, well, I don't remember the other place. Okay. How do you like this one? Yeah, it's a burger.
1: It's good. Yeah, it's just a burger.
0: Now that you're older, can you tell the difference between burgers?
1: Oh, yeah. I was able to tell the difference. Oh, yeah, no, just...
0: But when I ask your opinion, like, for example, if I ask you right now, what's your favorite burger?
1: Well, you can't put me... You gotta, like, fast food, restaurant, like, what are we talking about? No, just any?
0: If you want to eat the best burger, where do you go, in your opinion?
1: No matter the distance.
0: No, just, yeah, best burger.
1: I want to say Magnolia's, but McDonald's.
0: See what I mean?
1: It's because
0: Magnolia's is a restaurant at the Four Queens in Las Vegas, and we ate there. We were there for 2 weeks, and we probably ate there 7 times. I mean,
1: no, we ate there every day. Yeah,
0: no, not every day.
1: We literally ate that for breakfast every time. Yes, we did.
0: It wasn't that much.
1: Sean, if we didn't eat it for breakfast, we ate it for dinner.
0: Okay. Well, like, all right. Yeah, maybe. Yeah.
1: If we didn't eat it in the beginning of the day, we would do our stuff, come back to the hotel, and it's right there. So we just go.
0: I guess.
1: Because we're on the upstairs. And Magnolia's is on the bottom floor with the casino and all the.
0: Yeah.
1: So, yeah, you know, we had to stop by.
0: Okay. So we ate there a lot at that point.
1: And you stopped by the Chicago pub thing to get the cup. I forgot what it was.
0: I don't remember either. But
1: yeah. We ate Magnolia's
0: now, every day. He just got through saying McDonald's is his favorite burger. Now watch this. Whataburger. Denny's. Chili's.
1: Yeah.
0: In-N-Out.
1: Nah. I don't really eat In-N-Out.
0: Okay. No, I know, but I just named four burgers. You love the burgers at Denny's. You like the burgers at Chili's?
1: It's because I've talked about this before. I like burgers. That's my favorite food. But every restaurant has something I like. Like, they're all good, but they're just something that makes it better.
0: Well, like last night, I took him to Landry's for the first time. I was craving some seafood. We were pulling into the parking lot, and I told you what?
1: That I'm going to eat good and not get burger.
0: I said, you're not going to get a burger. But he also doesn't like seafood.
1: And that's all Landry's is. It's just seafood. And if you don't like seafood and you go there, the only options are a burger, chicken Alfredo, or chicken or shrimp, or steak. Those are my only options I had out of the whole menu. Starters to dessert.
0: So you had steak. How was your steak?
1: It was good.
0: It was good.
1: 14 ounces.
0: Compared to other steaks that you've had.
1: Oh, I don't remember. I don't really eat steak that much.
0: No, I know. We don't, but...
1: Where have I gone to eat steaks? Oh, my God. I'll think about that later. We'll talk about it after. Because I don't know.
0: We went to Billy Cruz. We went to Kettleman's. We went to...
1: Billy Cruz, nah.
0: The Big Texan.
1: Mm-mm.
0: What?
1: I put too much A1 sauce on it.
0: First of all, it wasn't A1 sauce.
1: Well, what was it?
0: It was their sauce. I prefer A1 sauce.
1: Yeah, no. I put too much of the sauce. It cooled down and it just ruined it for me.
0: Yeah. But
1: it was my first time.
0: He ate about 3.5 pounds of the 4.5. I was 10 pounds as shy. I do want to do that again one time. Anyway,
1: how much
0: again,
1: was it?
0: It was the $72.
1: Each.
0: Yeah.
1: Yeah, I don't have a stomach for that. I would rather sit at a table by the stage and just eat my steak and just relax and watch you eat all that.
0: Well, when you like,
1: because it's not just a steak, it's like starters, like little sides also.
0: Yeah.
1: Like corn.
0: No.
1: Fried shrimp.
0: No, fried shrimp, baked potato, bread, and salad.
1: Oh. Where did I get corn from?
0: When the hell did I eat corn? An inside joke, sorry. But let's get back to the show, Connor.
1: Yeah. I kind of forgot we're live right now.
0: Yeah, just this is...
1: What were we talking about? Your friend that built a house, built a roof.
0: The fact that one friend can build a house and he can call anyone whenever he wants and they all come help him. Another friend was putting a roof up and didn't have anyone to call. That was the point of the story.
1: Yeah.
0: And then you come up with the hobbies. And we went down that path. But I do want to address the hobby part.
1: How do we go from building a house, like,
0: because you said the
1: someone being lonely, the and then we went to eating burgers?
0: Because we're talking about opinions.
1: Well, I know, but it's just so funny.
0: Going back to the show, the friend who had no friends to call, it's not that he didn't have any friends. He's not lonely. He just does things by himself. He doesn't count on a team.
1: God, dude, I can never.
0: But going back to the hobbies, if you don't have a life, if you want to do something, get a hobby. But not only get a hobby, go and meet people doing that hobby. Okay, like for example, if you're doing crocheting, go to the libraries. They have crocheting clubs.
1: Okay.
0: And you'll learn how to crochet. And it opens up a new group of friends to you. Completely new. That's what's so really cool about it. Is doing a new hobby, you meet new people. When I started this podcast, I really don't know why I did it, but I just did it. And right now, I've made a lot of friends because of this. I don't know if you would agree or disagree with that.
1: I would agree.
0: And I'm doing things and I'm much more active than I used to be.
1: That's true.
0: Because of the one hobby. Now, I showed my business card to a friend of mine, the one we went to go meet on Tuesday. And she looked at the back and she's like, that's a lot.
1: Yeah, she did. I was like, yeah.
0: Yeah, but that's just who I am. You know, everything's tied together. But
1: I just feel like a business card should only have like the name and business.
0: Well, the front has that.
1: Well, yeah, that's what I'm like.
0: So why waste the back? Just let people know what you're doing.
1: True. So, I don't do business cards.
0: Right, so. But you think about that, right?
1: Yeah. Well, I mean, you could put on the back like the socials for all those instead.
0: Yeah, but I don't have socials set up for all that yet. It's not those are jobs that you don't need socials for. My podcast, I have the socials on my business card.
1: That's true. I forgot it's for that and not this.
0: Yeah. So anyway, get a hobby, do something, and you make friends. But informal networking can lead you to places that you never even considered. Right?
1: Yeah.
0: Working with Tony at Stream 915, I ended up working with Party Halls to do MC events there and everything, right? Okay. Boom. Done. You know, going back to learning how to do stuff, when I went to the first party hall the first time, she asked me to go to the DJ booth and look how everything worked, right? I'd never been behind a DJ booth, ever. And I'm like, okay, I know about this, I know about that. I've been researching my equipment, so on and so forth. And then she comes back and says, this is our lighting system. If we could, someone messed us up, we're going to have to pay someone to come fix it. And they would charge several hundred dollars to do that. I fixed it in 10 minutes. And she's like, I thought you didn't know how to do anything. I said, I don't. But I understand technology. I understand files and, you know, I was able to fix it. Recover it, you know. And she's like, wow, that, you know. She's like, we definitely have to work together. And that's been since July and I haven't done anything because I've just been so busy. I just realized this last night. I need to call her. But I am doing too many things. But from one idea, everything has started. Right?
1: Yeah.
0: Crazy. All right. So getting back to the show, we're going to talk about our next step, which is the Digital Inferno. I'm sorry, the Afterburn.
1: The Afterburn.
0: I thought we were doing the Afterburn.
1: No, we're still trying to protect us from the pitfalls, yeah.
0: So let's talk about that. I'm like, oh, I thought it was further ahead than I thought.
1: Nope.
0: Nope. Right. All right. So let's get to the Afterburn and those questions we can reflect on what we've learned today.
2: In today's Afterburn, here are some questions for you to reflect on. Who in my organization do I admire and why? What's one relationship I can strengthen this month? How can I add value to someone else's work? Review the embers to find where the real growth happened.
0: All right, very important. Who in my organization do I admire and why? You know, can you turn off notifications, please?
1: Yeah, I was like just about to do that. I just muted for the hour.
0: I had a coworker that was amazing at his job. He was really good, had great insight. And I wanted to learn from him, you know. And to be cocky, I'm pretty good at what I do. For me to say someone is better than me is a hard thing to say. For counseling.
1: Oh, well, yeah.
0: To say someone's better than me is very hard to admit. But I had no problem admitting it for this person. He was that good. Sometimes, you know, there's always someone better, right? He taught me a lot. One of my biggest kryptonites, my biggest weaknesses, is working with boys who are defiant that remind me of me when I was a kid.
1: Defiant?
0: Yeah.
1: What's that? I'm not a big English vocabulary guy. That's a big word.
0: Defiant is you're always constantly fighting the issue, whatever it is. You go against the rules. You don't follow the rules. You make your own rules. You're defiant against them.
1: Mm.
0: Much like you and I, our conversations, you're always like, no.
1: No.
0: You're very defiant in that way. You know, you don't agree with me. And you don't. It bothers you to admit I'm right. Right?
1: Sometimes.
0: And we get into arguments. But this guy was so good that I didn't have a problem saying he was better than me. None. And I learned from him. And, you know, he actually got me to the point where I was going to open up a daycare. He was teaching me all that. Something that wasn't related to my job, but, you know, to open a daycare and a business and everything.
1: Yeah.
0: It just didn't happen. But, you know, I think I would have had a successful daycare. You know, when there's issues, you have to go get somebody. I was going to have everybody carrying radios so you can radio each other. You know, stuff like that that was, you know, going to keep communication going.
1: Yeah.
0: I knew I would have succeeded. All right. What's one relationship I can strengthen this month? You know, there's some people that you look at and you're not friendly with them. But, you know, maybe I should try harder. Okay. And last but not least, how can I add value to someone else's work? When you see someone struggling, do you approach them? Or should you approach them?
1: It depends what they're struggling about. Okay. It might not be something you know.
0: I'll give you that. It depends on what they're struggling with.
1: Yeah.
0: And you might know how to do it.
1: Yeah.
0: Right.
1: I mean, I'll go up anyways and ask, but if it's something I can't help with, then sorry. Can't really do anything about that.
0: But sometimes asking or offering help is just comforting to know someone else cares. Like, I don't know what you're doing, but I can try to help you.
1: I mean, everybody tries to ask for help, like to help them, and they don't take it.
0: Right.
1: So,
0: you know, asking for help is probably the hardest thing for anybody. Know your limitations and know what you need help with. When you're sitting there and you're working on things, okay, going and finding someone that needs help that you can strengthen the relationship with, or maybe just someone to vent with, right? Let them express themselves to you, right?
1: Yeah.
0: Then you can do that. And you'll see that it's saying,
1: did you get restricted?
0: Because I don't understand TikTok. I really don't.
1: That's funny.
0: Because I'm live on another TikTok with MBR, and we're not as far as I know, we're not restricted there.
1: Well, you won't know.
0: I know. So, but he would have said something.
1: I would hope, unless if he's not here.
0: Anyway, so ask yourself, who at work can I strengthen this relationship with? Right?
1: Yes.
0: That's something you want to do. So I'll tell you what. The next thing I want to talk about is technology in our digital inferno. Mm-hmm. So let's take a quick break and we'll be back after these messages.
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4: All right. What's so funny?
5: I forget you make AI stuff.
4: What, do you see me talking? Like, what?
5: Yeah, I looked. I'm like, that's not you.
4: But it works, right?
5: Yeah.
4: And speaking of technology, let's get to today's Digital Inferno.
6: 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Leverage the machine before the tech leaves you behind.
4: All right. LinkedIn, there are so many places you can go to and get information on jobs and everything. So like if you want to go work somewhere, look up that job and email people who work there and say, hey, what do you think about this job? Or what can you tell me about this job? Oh, you know what? I know a friend who did that job and this is what he did. Oh, thank you. You know, and you get and just reach out to people. And that's what LinkedIn is. It's you're linked in together.
5: So LinkedIn is to see jobs and text people in that job to see how well the environment is.
4: Well, you want to build your network. So like if
5: you should, you know, get the job first before you build it.
4: No, but I'm going for a job interview at your company. And I'd like to know, do you know anything about this position? Mm-hmm. You know? And just
5: so but is that better than Indeed for looking for jobs? Or
4: no, it's not about looking for the job. It is when you're going to apply for a position, go find someone at that company and ask them about the positions. Okay. Like, I have this one girl that I talked to on LinkedIn. I think I know her, but I don't remember her. But we'll chat every now and then, right? She'll like something, I'll like something she says, and so on and so forth. But if you really use LinkedIn, it is amazing to build a network of people in that position. Like if you want to start a business, right? Mm-hmm. Get everyone who does entertainment. Just start adding everyone because that gets your name out there, right? So there's a lot of things to do with LinkedIn. Slack or Microsoft Teams. Offer specific documented help to cross-functional projects to increase visibility and goodwill beyond your immediate team. You know, I can't be there, but let's come on to a Google Meet and let's work it out. We can share screens and everything. I do that with so many friends. It's crazy. You know, I have one friend who is like, I don't understand technology. I need to do this. I'm like, here, come on, I'll help you. And before you know it, boom, I'm doing it, right? I have another friend who's like, I have no idea how to get this started. Here, let me show you, you know. And she's like, wait, how do you know? I'm like, well, I'm going to show you how to use AI, you know. So that Slack or Microsoft Teams, Google Meets, Zoom, whatever, same thing. And virtual meeting tools. Use virtual conferencing for casual coffee chats when in-person meetings aren't feasible. You know, one thing that happened during COVID, this Zoom came on. I had never heard of Zoom in my life. And everyone would meet on Zoom. And what was so amazing about it was, can you imagine being the business of Zoom? COVID hits and everyone wants to use you. Do you know how many servers they had to add to make that
5: work? All the times it crashed? Yeah, I remember.
4: You know?
5: Trust me, I remember. I think we all do. It was bad. the beginning of COVID, we tried doing Zoom for a school and we couldn't.
4: Yeah.
5: We literally had to get off school.
4: Yeah.
5: For like a month after spring break because we couldn't do any online classes, no nothing.
4: Nobody was set up for that.
5: Yeah.
4: You know.
5: I think, did we end it just there? Like the school year?
4: Yeah.
5: Yeah, right?
4: Actually, yes.
5: Because after spring break, that was it.
4: That was it.
5: That was my seventh grade.
4: March 20th. Boom. We're not going back to work.
5: At all. And then eighth grade, the next year, they tried doing it. And then, yeah.
4: And then in October, when El Paso was the highest ranked COVID infection in the world.
5: My birthday month.
4: We went to school. We went back to school that, yeah.
5: Really? I thought it was like September.
4: No, it was October. Anyway.
5: August.
4: That's a throwback to another conversation. Video conferencing during COVID, we would literally meet with friends and that's how we would talk. Okay. My brother was living with me at the time. He wanted to invite friends over. And, you know, people in El Paso were turning other people in for having parties and get-togethers. It was so stupid. I mean, it happened worldwide or countrywide. But so I tell my brother, you can sit in the garage. You know, it's a carport, not really a garage. And you can sit on all four corners.
5: And talk.
4: And talk. You know, just stay away from each other because I don't want to bring the bug into my house. I had sanitizer. I had the gallon sanitizer, you know, like crazy.
5: Toilet paper.
4: No, I didn't. No. Ever since then, I've been paranoid. I always have enough toilet paper. I'm not going to get stuck without it again. It's crazy. I don't even know why that happened.
5: I don't know either. Out of all things, toilet paper is what people took.
4: Yeah.
5: Like, no food, no nothing. Everybody took toilet paper. That was the headline news, was toilet paper.
4: It was.
5: And I don't know for what. I'm still lost on that.
4: You know, it was a year out of our lives that we were really restricted. 9 months. But the kids were restricted. They lost all social skills. All of them. Even you, dude.
5: Oh, yeah. Me, definitely.
4: You know, it was so funny. I don't know if you remember this or not. But during COVID, I would do Uber and stuff. And I would take him with me sometimes. And
5: yeah,
4: I had my regulars that would pick up and everything. And we had rules and, you know, whatever. So I got him out of the house. So he wasn't stuck here 24/7, right? But one day when I said, let's go out, he comes out of his room and his pants are about this short. He's wearing high waters. He had grown like 4 inches in the time frame that we were wearing your school uniforms. And I'm like, we need to go buy you some clothes.
5: Yeah. Just enough for high school.
4: Yeah.
5: I was a big boy. I was a little chubby.
4: No.
5: Yes. My eighth grade? Yes, dude. When I had the sty? Yes.
4: The sty? What the fuck? Okay. Sorry. It's so random.
5: I don't have the photo anymore. Since I got the new phone. But if you compare it to all my others, yeah, I was a little chunkier. Compared to seventh grade.
4: Well, you weren't active. You were stuck at home.
5: No, but compared to seventh grade.
4: I would never say you were chubby.
5: Seventh grade when I was in football and actually did stuff at school.
4: Yeah, I don't think you were chubby. Okay.
5: I was a skinny. I looked like the kid from The Good Dinosaur, that little caveman guy. And then I turned into like a chubbier young Sheldon.
4: I don't know what he's referencing. You know, he doesn't remember.
5: You don't know young Sheldon?
4: He's younger. I'm older. Obviously. He thinks I don't know everything about what he does. We were at a restaurant the other day, and they had the soda machines where you have to choose your drink. And you have to press it before you. So he goes, hey, you need to press the one. I'm like, dude, I'm not coming out of a coma. You know, I know how technology works. And, you know, sometimes he's just like right now, just Like, you don't know who Young Sheldon is? Of course I do.
5: Well, that's because you seem confused because you're like, I don't know what he's talking about.
4: I don't know what you're talking about. Like, how that has anything to do with you.
5: My seventh grade photo to my eighth grade photo.
4: Okay.
5: That's what I'm talking about. COVID messed me up that bad.
4: Yeah. Okay. But you weren't chubby is my point.
5: Dude.
4: You were a little thicker because you weren't exercising, but you weren't chubby.
5: I was thicker, as in thicker. I was like, instead of this, it was.
4: Shut up. Anyway.
5: Still remember when you made me comb my hair?
4: Comb your hair?
5: Every time.
4: What are you talking about?
5: You always made me comb my hair in middle school.
4: Yeah. Because you should go with your hair combed.
5: No. It's called curls for a reason, and it's called showering and then maintaining it after. You don't understand because you got slick back right now. Or to the side. To the side.
4: Yeah, I wish I had more hair. Yes. Thank you for mentioning that. Anyway.
5: Don't worry. We both got big foreheads.
4: You got a 5-head, dude.
5: Shut up. Anyways.
4: You weren't expecting that one, were you?
5: No, I wasn't. Anyways.
4: You guys, you understand that what I, 4-head and it's 5-head because it's so big?
5: Damn. Like, you just did that right now. You're a 5-head.
4: Well, I'm old. I got the receding hairline. Duh.
5: I got it from you. I'm not even old. I just got it from you.
4: Not yet.
5: Stop. Every time it's so windy outside.
4: Well, let me get to today's final burn so we can finish up, okay?
5: Yes.
4: Because we have things to do.
5: Go ahead.
4: Here's today's final burn, you guys.
6: The final take from today's discussion is your network isn't just who you know. It's who knows your work. Build bridges, not just business cards. One last strike to cement your takeaway before the flame dies out.
5: It goes back all the way over there. Oh, hello. Hey.
4: Your network isn't just who you know, it's who knows your work. Think about that. It's not only who you make friends with, who you network with, who you talk to, who you communicate with, but do they know you? Because it has to be a two-way relationship. It can't be just one way.
5: Yeah.
4: Okay.
5: Basically opposite.
4: Yeah.
5: Because everybody knows your work, but they don't know you, though, personally.
4: Okay.
5: Wouldn't that be better?
4: You could look at that. Well, you're at work and people don't know your work because you keep your head down. You don't interact with people and everything. So you want to try to do that. Anyway, build bridges, not just business cards. Meaning, you know, yeah, get your business card, but call people, make friends, interact, link up, all that good stuff. Okay?
5: Yeah.
4: The biggest flex in the day was, here, email me at this and have a cool email. Like Hotmail. Like mine. Hotmail was actually what it was called.
5: I know. That's okay. What I said.
4: But there are so many different emails. Yahoo, AOL. It's crazy.
5: Blank space.
4: I don't know about blank space, but anyway, y'all, thank you for listening to our show today. I hope you all learned something about networking at work.
5: Yes. Apart from everything else we talked about that was not on topic.
4: At least we didn't talk about nuclear bombs.
5: Speaking about that, I'm kidding.
4: Well,
5: no.
4: China and Russia are funding nuclear project in Iran.
5: Oh, of course they are.
4: So, anyway, you guys, thank you for watching and tune in every Wednesday here on Military Broadcast Radio on Roku TV and check us out 12 p.m. Eastern every Saturday.
5: Yes.
4: And one more quick commercial before we go to break. And I mean, it's just going to be quick.
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As we wrap up today's show, we want to remind you that the podcast of today's episode will be available right after we go off the air. 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

0: Hello, everybody, and welcome to Into the Weeds podcast here on Military Broadcast Radio. I'm Amber.
1: And I'm Alora.
0: And thank you so much for joining us tonight. We're going to, I guess, have another Gypsy Rose stream, unfortunately. We're going to go over some phone calls tonight. And we have a special guest with us. Her name is Ash2Trippy. And she is usually on TikTok. I know she has a channel on YouTube, but I'm used to seeing her on TikTok.
1: Me too.
0: So we're actually going to bring Ash up right now.
2: The interview of the week is brought to you by Jersey Mike's, a sub above.
0: Oh, sorry. Everything switched up on me. Thank you, Ash, for joining us.
3: Hi, Ash. Hey, what's up, ladies?
0: What's up,
3: everyone? How are you guys doing today?
0: Oh, we've been very busy this week. I know I have, at least. You've been...
1: I've been working, yeah. And you can't really tell, but, like, I absolutely ripped the hell out of my hand, like, exposed flesh, everything, and I've been moving flowers for, like, 4 days.
0: Yeah, it's been really bad.
1: But anyway, thank you so much for coming on. I've actually wanted to talk to you about some like stuff that has nothing to do with this, but maybe later we can get into it a little
3: bit. For sure. I know there's a lot of things that you've commented on before and you're like, hey, we need to talk about this.
0: So can you just tell everybody a little bit of what you talk about? Because it's not all about Gypsy Rose.
3: So my channel is basically true crime. We talk about gossip. I talk about internet stuff. I talk a lot about, like, I like to expose people too. Because, I mean, like, I have this intuition. And I've learned that if I keep my mouth shut about something, sometimes it ends up worse. But if a lot of you guys don't know me with the Gypsy Rose stuff, I've been around since before she got out. But when she got out is when I started talking about her. And I was on the side where I was supporting her. I was excited to see when she got out, what was she was going to do, much like everybody else.
1: Yeah.
3: I slowly started learning. I started researching and looking into stuff. And I was like, you know what? I'm going to say something because there was stuff that didn't make sense to me.
0: Oh, yeah.
3: And Gypsy ended up reaching out to me actually a couple times. The first time was, I don't know if you guys remember this, but when she was doing the Make-A-Wish hair, like stuff, I don't know what it was. A Locks of Love or something.
0: Yes, she also did a Make-A-Wish donation as well, I think.
1: My bad.
0: Oh, hold on. Sorry. Her dog is spoiled rotten and I'm, hold on. I'm sitting on
3: his
0: blanket.
3: You have to.
1: Sorry. Yeah, he has to be underneath the blanket or else he'll try to get underneath my shirt.
0: Take the whole stinking blanket.
1: Sorry.
0: She's like pulling at me and I'm like, what the hell are you doing?
1: My bad. I just know he's going to be a butthead unless I give him a blanket.
0: Okay.
1: Sorry.
0: So, yes, I do remember the Locks of Love.
3: Yeah, it was the Locks of Love. So it was the Locks of Love thing. I had posted a video and she was like, actually she like corrected me on something I said that was like not even relevant to the whole video.
1: Really?
3: And I don't even remember that. I've been trying to find those and I think I deleted them when I was going through all my stuff. But she did also message me in conspiracy with the trying to dox Ken's ex and giving us all the information and photos that weren't even like relevant to say that they were in a situation. So, so that's kind of how I started talking about it. But I don't just talk about Gypsy Rose. I talk about true crime. I love spreading awareness on missing people or unsolved cases or just cases that are happening because I think there's a lot of context and there's a lot of things that people kind of get wrong, but there's also things that I like to give my opinion on. And that's kind of where I'm at with that.
0: Mm-hmm. Yeah, I know. Laura has a lot of very niche followings, yeah. And you cover some of them. So,
1: well, yes. I do know that I'll be watching like a video about Tofia Chu, and then all of a sudden they'll be like, "Ah, too trippy." I'm like, "Hey, I know that girl.
3: Yeah,
1: I know her."
3: Yeah,
1: which could be a whole other thing. But
3: yeah, that was in those niche groups of even like Resilient Jenkins and things like that that I talk about. So it's. I do talk about really niche stuff, but a lot of people that follow me for that kind of stuff.
1: Yeah.
3: The first time I went viral was on a Met Gala video, and it was over 1 million views, and people were upset because I was calling out the Kardashians. And about they were mad because people, so it was the whole thing. I don't know if you remember, I think it was a couple years ago. They were like, "I want my money back for the Met Gala." And we're like, "Wait, this is a donation. Why are they asking for their money back?" It turned out, I guess it wasn't true that they asked for their money back, but they were asking for their donation to be accepted for like the next year or something like that. So it was kind of true, but not for that year.
1: Interesting. When I think about the Met Gala, is that when Kim wore the Marilyn Monroe?
0: Yeah, that one.
3: Yes, it was that one. And it was very controversial. Yeah.
1: No, because
3: that was a no-no.
1: Literally formed for Marilyn's body. And then on top of that, I mean, like, things that are that old, a lot of times.
0: She damaged it, didn't she?
1: She did. It disintegrated.
3: She did.
1: I mean, you know, she has.
3: It was super old. So it was, it wasn't going to hold up. That was, So it was during that very controversial time. And so people were just like eyes on her. And I don't know, maybe I just got lucky because I gave my opinion.
0: Mm-hmm. Yeah, no, that's cool.
1: I get it.
0: Yeah. Well, unfortunately, we're going to get into Gypsy Rose again. I picked, so as I was trying to find audio for this specific stream, I kept hearing audio about, it was Gypsy and Christy talking about content creators. And then I thought, okay, well, Ash was reached out to by Gypsy, and she's had some interaction with them. So what better person to talk about this kind of stuff? Because I haven't had any actual interactions with them. And so, I'm just a little curious about how they move, because they move a lot and they talk to a lot of content creators. And at first I thought that it was just not really, I thought people were blowing it out of proportion. And then I started seeing more, you know, of her interaction and stuff. But then when these calls came out and I'm hearing her and Brian, you know, doing all this stuff online, and then Christy does stuff, and Ryan does, and basically whoever she wants, and Rachel. And so now we know for sure that she's in the background just doing the most.
3: Yeah, and very really much pre-planned. So.
0: Yeah.
3: Yeah, very much pre-planned. I also had a very close source to the family that did not want to be known in any way, shape, or form being connected to the family. Mm-hmm. But they would go to events with the family a lot, like when Gypsy got out and stuff. And I didn't believe them in the beginning. I don't talk to them anymore just because it was something that I think they were worried that I was going to slip up. Like they were like, "Oh, you're going to slip up. You're going to say something, like it's getting too close." But that was something that they had kept telling me. Like they were like, "They're talking to content creators. They've been talking to content creators." Mm-hmm. And they were close enough to be like, to be talked to Christy. I believe it was Christy that they talked to. And they were like, she told every, like, who, every,

0: is in that deep. And it's concerning that she spent all that time behind bars and didn't live mentally inside of them once. I mean, it's basically she lived outside of those bars the entire time.
1: Mm-hmm. She went to summer camp. That's what it seemed like to me. Like, she went to, let's talk to men, let's get them to send me money, summer camp. Like, it was not, that's what a lot of my followers have told me too. They're like, wasn't she in prison? Like, this was prison, you know? So it's kind of concerning also to know that even if there was therapy done, I don't think it was ever intense enough for her in there.
0: Yeah. No, I mean, so my cousin's in there for 25 years for drugs. Okay. And she, like, the difference between talking to her on the phone and listening to Gypsy's phone calls, it's like they're in a completely different prison.
2: Yeah.
0: Genuinely. I mean, like,
1: and I think people's intentions too, being behind bars, like, if somebody has that mentality, they want to get better and they want to do better for themselves. I think that's a different mentality than Gypsy obviously didn't want that, you know?
0: Yeah, no, I mean, she told me about women who would, you know, be laying around their bunks all day, talking on the phone, things like that. You know, but I just kind of pictured it as just lazy people just kind of hanging out, you know, not really doing anything. But Gypsy was doing the most.
1: Oh, yeah. Mm-hmm. Yeah. And people come in my comments and tell me, well, that's what you do in prison. I'm like,
0: no, it's not.
1: I mean, I guess there, to a certain extent, maybe there is women that do that in prison. You know, if you don't have it, you got to figure it out. But there's also, you know, healing that's done in prison. You know, you there's so many other steps into where your mind, like, your mindset is at. And obviously when she went in there, it was not to heal. It was to continue conning people, obviously.
0: Yeah, no, I mean, my cousins never once asked me for money for a song or a movie. I didn't even know they could get that stuff until the prison emails came out. And then I'm like, hey, Shelly, can you get movies and songs? She's like, oh, yeah. I'm like, oh, I had no idea. And we had been talking for years and I had no idea.
1: Wow. Yeah. So, I guess like I said, the mentality is just different. It's just so different. Yes, it depends on the person and it depends on also their crime, too. I mean, obviously, look at Gypsy, what she did and how she went about it, you know? Mm-hmm. And obviously she got a pretty sweet deal. So she was like, okay, well, I'm just going to chill in here for 9 years, or she ended up getting 8, you know? Mm-hmm. So I just think it's the mentality for sure.
0: Well, and also, I mean, just sitting there being catered to, and because I was telling my cousin about all the different privileges she got, the extra privileges and how much she spent at canteen, and they have a cap on canteen right now at $112
2: a week,
0: I believe.
2: Okay.
0: And you can only spend so much a month, and she capped out of that, you know, and Shelly said that it was lower when she was in, because they recently raised it to 112. She was getting extra privileges from the commissary and on phone calls and whatever else. We have no idea.
1: But, it's interesting to know. I know this was a long time ago, but I do know that there's been COs that have reached out, like, that have worked in the pods that she was in or around her. And I mean, who's to say that somebody in there wasn't in there allowing her to, you know, do stuff just because they thought that she was younger or less, I guess, intelligent than the other prisoners, and just thinking, you know, hey, let me let her go ahead and do that. You know what I mean?
0: Mm-hmm.
1: You never know.
0: Yeah, no. And she's not remorseful for her crimes. And the reason she was allowed to be on the phone so long is because once they got those tablets, they can pretty much be on the phone if they have their tablet in their hand, right?
1: Yeah.
0: So, and they can carry it around to different rooms, and in the hallways and different stuff like that. It even sounded like Gypsy was taking hers, like, on her.

0: job is what it sounded like.
1: Yeah, it sounded like she pretty much had it everywhere from what I've listened to calls.
0: Yeah, yeah, that's what. Were you going to say something? I thought I saw you.
2: I was going to say something earlier, but my train of thought is already long.
1: Like, it's gone already.
0: Yeah, I'm sorry.
2: No, it's all good.
0: Okay, well, let's get into some phone calls. We're going to play the first one. I labeled it Picture Game. And I have a video on my channel where Brian and Gypsy are talking about this very thing. So you'll have to go and watch that after we're done here. But this is Gypsy and Christy talking about it. So if you want me to stop, just say pause and we'll do that.
3: Okay. This is a free call from an offender at the Chillicothe Correctional Center.
4: This call is from a correctional facility and may be monitored and recorded.
3: 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You may start the conversation now.
0: Sorry, I was trying to get it.
5: I was just checking in.
6: Oh, yeah, when you called earlier, I was washing my hair.
5: Oh, okay.
6: I gotta go run some errands.
5: Oh, you gotta go.
6: I gotta bring my mom. Pick up her car she had got her car worked on, so I gotta bring her, go pick it up. You know, I gotta go to the store and go pay the guy that worked on Dylan's truck. Yeah, it got fixed yesterday, so yesterday afternoon I went to pick up Dylan in Baton Rouge. Went there, picked him up, came home, he got in his truck, he went home. By the time I got here, it was after dark, it was like 7:30. So, but at least that's all done.
5: Yeah. Today I'm just doing some laundry. I have to work tonight, but I didn't have school this morning. And so they called us to canteen early, so I was able to get some food early. I just finished making me a chicken cheese salad.
6: Sounds good.
5: Tortilla shell.
6: Yeah.
5: And, that's much else is going on. I did get Erin's email.
6: Oh, good.
5: I'm going to give her a call pretty soon.
6: Okay, I'll let her know that you'll be calling her. In the next day or whenever.
5: Yeah. Okay. Other than that, I just want to call you and tell you I love you.
6: I love you too.
5: Jeff had sent me some pictures of Francesca and Natasha because I never knew what they looked like. And so it's a game. I'm having to kind of pick between three people. He put Natasha's picture, Fancy's picture, and this random lady's picture. So I have to pick which one I think is who.
6: Okay, explain them to me. I'll tell you.
5: Okay, so number one is blonde, and she has a lot of makeup. Number two is just a lady with brown hair.
6: In a recliner?
5: No, it's just a picture of their face.
6: Heavy set?
5: Yeah. Well, I mean, all three of them are. So, kind of difficult to tell. And the other one, number three, has, like, her. She's got, like, a Snapchat filter on of, like, a ring of flowers around her head or something.
6: That's not, and she's got dark hair?
5: Yeah.
6: That's Natasha.
5: I figured that one out. Woo! Okay, so.
0: By the way, I don't know anything about Natasha Cooper, so just so everybody knows.
1: Well, she is in her recliner a lot because I guess like her username was Recliner Detective or something.
2: Oh, really?
0: That's when I first came across her. Yes.
1: Yeah, and so if anybody doesn't know who Natasha is, she's basically the lady that has the camera like up to her face the closest possible way she can, and she's usually in a recliner.
0: Yeah.
2: Yeah. I do recall at one point she commented on one of your videos on TikTok, but I was like, what can we really gain from that? She wanted to like reach out and like talk to us about stuff. And it's like, whatever happened back then really isn't our business, to be honest.
1: She did a lot of stuff. Yeah. She put some very questionable crime scene photos behind a paywall. So, mm-hmm. I mean, I wouldn't trust her, but yeah, that's, that I don't know too much about her either.
0: Yeah.
1: I know that she was trying to battle for a while like that. I know that she talked to Ken for some time. And I heard the other day we were listening on my live on TikTok, I heard a phone call that said something about somebody dating Natasha. And I don't know if it was a different Natasha. And people back then when Natasha was talking to Ken were saying that Ken was dating Natasha. And I found that really weird. So I don't know if it's a different like Natasha. But this is the only Natasha I've ever heard of in this situation. So,
2: I mean, I seriously doubt that Ken had any involvement in dating her. I feel like I did hear about somebody dating her, but it's really weird because I feel like the first couple years, maybe a few years, that all this Gypsy stuff was a brewing on the internet, a lot of those creators have either kind of stepped back or I just don't hear from them very often. Mm-hmm. And it's not even that I have them blocked or vice versa. I just feel like I never see them commenting except for Fancy.
1: Yeah.
2: She's still active.
1: She blocked me a long time ago. So that was on me, but she blocked me. But the Natasha, I do still see like from time to time when I'm scrolling, like I'll see one of her videos just because she talks about true crime.
0: Mm-hmm.
1: But I think there is a lot of people that just stepped back and you don't see them. Even like, what was her name? The other girl that talks about other things that has a bunch of lawsuits. She was, Crystal.
2: I know who Crystal you're Ball. Talking
0: about. Mm-hmm.
1: Yeah.
2: No comment.
1: Her, yeah. She's still around, still talking about stuff that she has lawsuits on her for. So it's like, I think a lot of people step back, but then they come because I've seen her talking about these calls as well. So I think when stuff like this happens, they come back because they see like, oh, it's getting attention. Let me see what I can do. And then they're like, oh, I'm not in this community anymore.
2: She's very Duggars and Sister Wives. Which are things that I'm also interested in, unfortunately. Well, you, Mary Duggar was your damn Sunday school teacher, but that's besides the point.
0: But I'm not interested in the TV show.
1: Yeah.
2: I bought a couple seasons on DVD because it's really hard to find them online.
0: Mm-hmm.
2: So I'm interested in it.
1: But I used to watch, I was religious with the Duggars as well. Reason I watched them was because I felt like something was off. And then I started The Shiny Happy People is what got me kind of like, oh, yeah, that's what was happening, you know?
2: Yes.
0: Well, I thought Mary Duggar was just freaking amazing. And, I mean, she was a wonderful person to me. I never saw any red flags or anything.
2: But
0: and
2: she her even,
0: well, I didn't, he was never around. So he never, I never saw him once.
2: That was probably for a reason.
0: And she even took me over to the Duggar's house and everything. But
1: wow.
0: And when we were in the driveway, she's like, okay, now we don't, my son and I don't agree on everything. And she's like, and I wish they'd quit having kids.
2: And that was only a couple kids into it.
0: Well, it was in 96.
1: Okay, so they were still, it was still like way before all of it. Because didn't their show like premiere in the, it was like early 2000s, wasn't
0: it?
1: Yeah.
0: Mm-hmm.
1: Yeah.
0: Okay. Yeah, so I was 16. So, yeah. So, no, it would have been 97. So, 97.
1: Okay.
2: But it is really interesting. A lot of information from Amy's book came out. Mm-hmm. And, I mean, her husband was doing all kinds of crazy stuff. And she kind of knew about it. And it's kind of a little bit sad to hear about that. I remember back in the day, I thought that we made a joke that I was going to marry one of the Duggar boys. I was like, yeah, which is totally outside of even what we practiced. I just want to let everybody know that
0: we did not practice like that kind of thing. It was just because I saw my Sunday school teacher on the TV and I was like, oh my goodness.
1: Yeah. it's like starstruck, you know, you're like, oh, you're on TV, you're on a cool, and I can see that's like kind of where they got like that fan base of people, because a lot of people probably seen them around town, or you know, or they're like, oh, they're on TV, we met them. Yeah. And mm-hmm. very in, I was so like, I was enthralled with that show when I was younger. I watched it every episode, all that stuff, but I really got into it with that shiny happy people. I was like, mm-hmm. oh, this is exactly what I thought it was going on.
2: Which I love Jen from Fun Day Fridays, my fellow Missourian. She was in that.
0: Cherokee girl, I don't know anything about the newest Duggar bust, but.
2: Sorry, real quick. Murray Kell said, did one woman birth all of these kids? Yes, she did. And, stay away from the Duggar boys.
1: Duggar boys, yes.
2: It seems like they all have something in common, and that thing in common mm-hmm. has to do with children, you know? Mm-hmm. So, anyway.
0: Yeah, and when I met them, they lived in this small little house on the church. Well, it wasn't the church property, although I thought it was the church property. It ended up becoming the youth group house for our youth group. But yeah, so let's get back into Gypsy. Sorry about that. Okay.
1: Side quests.
6: Francesca has light, like, it's like a, it's not brown, but it's not blonde.
5: Okay.
6: Does she have bags underneath her eyes, dark circles?
5: Yeah.
6: Okay, that's Francesca.
5: Okay, you see, I would have not guessed that. I would have thought that the blonde one would have been her, because, like, I assumed that, like, the reason I would have think that is because she wore, like, a lot of makeup. I'm like, okay,
6: well. Francesca never wears makeup. No? And she's a good girl.
5: Okay.
6: When she wears makeup, she wears this ugly-ass pink lipstick, purple eyeshadow.
5: Okay, maybe the first one is her then, because
6: that matches the rings and the dark circles under her eyes.
5: Oh, lovely! Because the picture I got is of this lady wearing bright ass pink lipstick.
2: Okay, is this when they're still cool with her?
0: No,
2: no. So she didn't know who Fancy Francesca was.
0: She didn't know what she looked like
2: until after the fact.
0: Yeah.
2: So this is after they're not cool.
0: Yeah.
2: Dude.
0: No, like, shade Fancy. I just wanted to play it.
2: It's what they said. It's their words, not ours, okay?
1: It's the Blanchards.
2: The only things I ever say about you are in hard concrete fact, not in opinion, okay?
0: Yes, exactly. Take your rat back.
1: Did she ever go after you for that, for the banner that you have, because that was the last rant I had heard about.
2: So she
1: her talking about you.
2: She did indeed write a letter to a judge in our state asking for us to be arrested. Banner,
0: the poster.
2: Oh
0: no, she did send something to Military Broadcast Radio. We love you, Joel.
2: Which you're one of the recipients of that. So
0: yes.
2: Trash and
0: thank you, beautiful disasters. So she sent a cease and desist, or she said it wasn't a cease and desist to MBR, but you know, it's water under the bridge, whatever. It is what it is.
2: We haven't had any beef in like a year and a half, so we're gonna keep it that way.
0: Yeah,
1: I feel like she's enthralled with herself, so it's a lot right exactly. Now with herself, what I've seen,
0: too busy
1: so far.
0: Caring what we're doing.
2: We have. We all have narcissistic tendencies.
0: Right?
2: Also, totally unrelated. Hi, Toxic Barbie. We talk on Instagram sometimes. I don't respond to people a lot.
1: We talk a lot too. She's always in my lives. So she was super excited that I was here today, because she's like, oh my God, all my favorite people.
2: I really like her.
0: Well, we're glad to see you. Okay, we're going to go. Okay, and just like I said, this is no shade to Fancy. This is just something, you know, it caught my attention that they just kept talking about content creators when I decided to sit and listen to audio for this stream specifically. And so that's why this is coming up.
6: By the time I got here, it was at the door till like 7:30. So... but at least that's all done.
5: Yeah. today. I'm just doing some laundry. I have to work tonight, but I didn't have school this morning. And so they called us to canteen early, so I was able to get some food early. I just finished making me a cheese, chicken cheese salad.
6: Oh, sounds good.
5: Tortilla shell.
6: Yeah.
5: Not much else is going on. I did get Erin's email.
6: Oh, good.
5: I'm going to give her a call pretty soon.
6: Okay, I'll let her know that you'll be calling her, you know, in the next day or whenever.
5: Yeah. I just wanted to call you and tell you I love you.
6: I love you too.
5: Justin sent me some pictures of Francesca and Natasha because I never knew what they looked like. And
0: that started.
2: Sorry, okay. I muted both of us just so we could hear. Well, it's so funny to hear people call her Francesca.
0: I know.
2: I was listening to somebody's video that's totally outside of the Gypsy verse that was just commenting on some of the videos and the audios that are coming out. Oh, sorry, that's my foot. My bad. Anyway, but somebody kept saying Francesca, and they're like, "Who's Francesca?" Fair enough.
0: Okay. So that was that one. We're going to remove that one.
2: It is really interesting that they're very caught up in the creator space, in the fame of it all.
0: Mm-hmm.
2: It's very telling, I feel like.
0: Go ahead.
1: I feel like it does show like what they were trying to exactly do when she got out. Like, they were laying the foundation, and that's not something like you do out of nowhere. Like, that's something that once they made that TikTok and they seen what following she could possibly get or what she could possibly post on there and what communication she can get back, I think they realized, oh, well, when you get out, this is going to be huge. Like, let's keep doing it because it can be something that's going to pay you. And I think that's why their eyes were like, oh, okay, let's do this.
0: Yeah. Well, and then they get caught in the trap of what some content creators done that we've seen, you know, in our community, where they believe that they're doing something noble or good or whatever, and then start playing around behind the scenes with different fake accounts and all those things. And I think that's, you know, a lot of what they're doing as well. So it's not just straightforward interaction. It's also underhanded, secret.
1: Yeah. And that tells you a lot too about the people. Like, I'm sure Natasha and I'm sure Fancy also was like, oh, well, you know, this is what could happen. And they were making it sound like they knew like how it could go. And so I think they were giving them that kind of information and so forth, because once they met Bree too, I think she spearheaded it too. Like, hey, if you go live, you get followers and you get money. And, you know, that was something that they were like, okay, let's keep doing this. And that's why she still does it.
0: Yeah. And the round and around with all the TikTok creators and, you know, holding court basically, you know, to bring people to justice or to reprimand them, you know, whatever their street justice is or their TikTok street justice is. I don't know.
1: Exactly.
2: I feel like they do a lot less of that stuff nowadays.
0: They do. So. Yeah, they do.
2: And I feel like it's because a lot of the stuff has come out and they're like, how can I really even
1: can't. There's that line that's drawn, I don't know, now into not only like the racist stuff, but the children's stuff, you know, there's that line that's drawn and a lot of people will draw that line there, you know.
2: I'm surprised.
1: Unfortunately with me it was murder, but
0: right.
2: I'm surprised that the main thing that Gypsy has addressed recently is the racism, and not to diminish that because that is a really big problem. But she just has not said anything about the weird stuff with kids. And even if she was denying it and saying, no, you can't do that, at the end of the day, you stayed married to this man. You went out and went home with this man. You slept with this man, even if it was only for like 3 or 4 weeks. And that's not the only child predator that she was involving herself with in prison.
1: Exactly.
2: Prison, and hopefully that's the end of it now. But, you know, she even wanted to bring...
1: You don't know.
2: She even wanted to bring Ryan in front of Aurora. And her defense of it was, you know, Lifetime was filming everything. There's no way that we would have been alone. Nothing would have happened. But, you know, I don't have a child, so I can't speak from that place. But, you know, if one of my cousin's children or something like that, if I were to have them in my care, I would not even dream of bringing them around anybody who could possibly fantasize about them, at least to my knowledge, because obviously you never know about anybody, unfortunately.
0: Yeah.
2: That's why ever posting your children is a huge risk, even on Facebook with close friends. Mm-hmm. You never know who's a creep, but I can't even imagine being okay with bringing my child around somebody that has had a history like that.
1: Or even sent a photo like she did. Even going there, sending a photo like of you and your her and her child, like,
2: oh yeah, forgot about that.
1: That was, it was so like, I just think that I think a lot of people, the way Ryan is framing it is, it happened so long ago. It doesn't matter if it was so long ago. Yeah, people do change, but unfortunately, the actions that are he's displaying now show that he's not really a changed person in any way. So
2: his apologies are, I'm sorry if it offended you, not I'm genuinely sorry from the bottom of my heart, I shouldn't have said that.
1: Exactly.
2: It doesn't seem like he understands the gravity of speaking about people of other races like that, because that's really the only thing he's addressed, other than briefly, you know, oh, I'm not a PDF. Well, everything we're listening to, he's very mad at us for releasing these video or these audios. Which, you know, I can understand how you'd be a little frustrated that some of these things would be out. And I wasn't shocked by them just having phone sex or them just doing this or that, but it's the contents of what that phone sex is.
0: Yeah. Yeah. And I can't listen to his calls anymore. Like, literally, when I'm sitting here editing videos or throwing them in the Google Drive, I've gotten to the point where with Ryan, I'm zoning out. I'm, you know, going 5 seconds every time, you know. And so if I miss something in any of the audio or anything that should be redacted, please let me know in the comments if you guys see that. Because I've gotten just so unable to listen to him. It is so gross.
2: I have not listened to any of the phone sex calls. I've listened to clips that I've seen on TikTok, but I have no interest.
1: Well, the other day I think I was on your guys's channel. I don't know if it was, it had to have been your guys's channel. And I pulled up a call. I was like, okay, let's listen to this one. So I click it to play it, whatever. And I'm like, oh no, this cannot be listened to on TikTok, because TikTok is way stricter than over here. I'm like, no. And not only that, like, I don't want to hear those calls. Like,
0: no,
1: I've heard just like the very minor ones, and I'm like, I don't want to hear that.
0: I chose that one because at the end of it, he talks about how he's using the pictures of Candy for them.
1: Okay, that's the one. So that's why I wanted to try to listen to it, because I was like, I want to hear what the Candy portion was on that. And if it was at the end, that's why. Because when we started listening to it, I was like, oh my God, I can't. And everybody in my chat was like, no.
0: I know. It was really bad with me editing it too. And I was just like, ugh.
1: You know? Like, have a bowl by you.
0: So Alora had asked me one day, I was sitting here editing one, and everything was fine in the audio. They were just having a normal conversation. Laura asked me to get up and go into the laundry room. It took me like maybe 5 minutes. I come back and I keep hearing this really bizarre sound. And I'm like, what the hell is that sound? And I'm like looking all around and I'm like, oh, it's my computer. And I'm like, okay, what the hell's going on there? So I put on my headphones and I'm like, oh God, you know? So.
1: No, I've been traumatized too much by Gypsy Rose Blanchard already, and her, anybody that's connected to her, I'm like, no, I'm not going to put myself through that.
0: That's why we're going through the Christy calls.
1: Yeah. And see, like with Ryan too, I haven't been really able to, because it's like him constantly saying baby and constantly do it. Like, it's just like, it gets so frustrating, because you're like, it's the same conversation over and over again. They're either fighting or having the same yeah, I can't.
2: Well, thankfully, I've been spared from most of that. However, I'm just thinking, like, Ryan totally took advantage of her. Not that she's this perfect, sweet, innocent angel or anything, but she told him explicitly several times that we've just heard on our own, let alone anything else that hasn't been discovered yet. I'm not interested in you. I'm not attracted to you. I don't want you. And he is just constantly pushing himself on her. Mm-hmm. And it's like, I hate to make Gypsy the victim, you know, especially after the crime.
0: Yeah, right.
2: But I'm sorry. There are like several people that have taken advantage of her since she was in prison / out of prison. Christy and Rod being huge people in that as well. Mm-hmm. She has her own problems, don't get me wrong, but the fact that Ryan just kept pushing, and that's what I've always kind of thought Ryan was gross, even before I had fully formed my opinions on Gypsy, okay? It's like, why would you confine somebody who needs to clearly go out and explore themselves and their interests? Why would you, like, try and attach yourself to that when you're when you're a teacher, of all things? Mm-hmm.
1: Yeah, and I've always thought about that too. Like, I've had some people, like, some people enjoyed his lives. Like, I was like, I can't stand him. Like, and I know when the show came out, a lot of people were like that too. But you now see, she was leading him into that. Like, she was telling him, like, this is what's going to happen when we get out. But then when she got out, that's not what happened, and made him look like that was what, you know, made him look like the bad guy or the one that was pushing himself. But I don't think she really did. I think it was between Christy. It's funny to say, I think Christy pushed her into that relationship and then pushed her out of it. And it's to me, I think she pushed her in because she didn't want her to be home with her and Rod when she got out. She wanted her to be somewhere. And then she was like, you know what? This isn't what I want. And this, she realized that there was going to be drama if she got a divorce on the show. And that's what she delivered.
2: That is a huge plot point for a TV show, for sure. Mm-hmm. I see Beesby says, the way he touches her when he picks her up from prison triggered me for real. Mm-hmm. Now, I only watched like the first episode and a half, if even, of Life After Lockup, just because I was so grossed out by the way he was acting. And this was way back when, before I knew about any of the PDFs.
1: Yeah. Stuff,
2: okay. I just, and I'm not trying to say like, oh, I feel so much sympathy for Gypsy. She did no wrong, because I agree. She did kind of lead him into that. But just seeing him, you could totally tell she just wasn't legitimately into it. And it just grossed me out so bad I couldn't watch it. And I don't know. And I've stayed in that hotel. I have a friend that's staying in that hotel right now for the past week. Oh my goodness. I can't even think about that.
1: Oh no. I hope it's not the same room.
0: Hopefully not.
2: Fingers crossed.
0: Yeah. Once I found out they stayed in that hotel, I was like, oh,
2: I hope this is a different room. I hope this isn't their marriage bed.
0: Okay, let's go to the next call. This is just Gypsy and Christy talking about more creator, or well, the same creators.
6: Because account, and it's saying that they can't make it right now.
5: Okay, did it ask to for your
6: ID? So far, no. So far, like I was creating it, I put, you know, my name, my address, the security questions, and everything. And it says to make you a 4-digit passcode. I do that, and then it says we cannot make this account right now. But I did take a screenshot of that app and I sent it to Ken.
5: Okay.
6: And no, I sure haven't. Let's see. I did, like Monday, he did, when I told him I was just checking in on him, mm-hmm. he said, hey, sorry, slept all day. Yeah, I'm hanging in there. Thanks a lot. I miss you too. Much love. And I said, yeah, it rained here all day. Rod worked in the new boat in the Crowport. Today was a rough day with my neck. Need to start physical therapy again. Have a good night. Talk to you soon. He said, oh, gee, sorry, having trouble. But the new boat, that's exciting. Okay, good night. And I told him, like, yeah, it was easy to drive. You know, it took 18 hours to get to the, you know, Duckley's, da da da da. And then today I sent him the, what I did was I screenshotted the app on my phone and then I cropped it and I said, this is the one you need to download. And I haven't heard from him. And then
5: he sent me an email on the 18th, like he made it on the 18th, and I got it, I think, on like Monday or Tuesday, and it was just a sweet email saying, like, you know, you're still always in my heart, I still love you. It was very short, and he said that he hopes that I'm making it all right as best as I can, and then, like that day, like the 18th, we both made each other emails. So he sent me that one and I sent him the two. I was just like, I'm here for you. You know, I have my suspicion that you're back in your addiction and I just don't want you to have to go through this alone, you know. And
6: yeah.
5: I haven't heard from him again.
6: Yeah. Well, I sent Jeff the picture and he's like, okay, excellent. I have seen this one. Out and about in those groups, but I love it either way. Thank you for sending it. I said, you're welcome.
5: Cool. Yeah, I just went out to the yard to hang out with some friends and kind of just get out the house for a little bit. I'm trying to be more sociable. But it's getting
6: cold. I hear you. I know.
5: I don't want to, like in the wintertime, I stay indoors more so than I do even in the summertime.
6: Yeah, you like me.
5: I just don't like getting out, but there's a couple of people had called me over to say while I was hanging out with Tabby, and a couple of girls called me over to another table, and one of them, she's a sweet girl, she said she watched, you know, the Hulu series, and
6: yes.
5: All of my interviews, and she just kind of wanted to get to know me, and so that's all I said.
6: That's good.
5: About, you know, I work, this is where I work, so we said we're going to make a plan to hang out today.
7: This call is from a correctional facility and may be monitored and recorded.
6: I did send four of those glitter cards. I mailed them Monday.
5: Okay.
6: I have two more to send. I ran out of envelopes and Dad was supposed to buy envelopes. One of them is a silver one, and the other one's the same color of another one.
5: Okay.
6: But remember how I had sent you those ones for Christmas, and they had the ornament, you know, stuff like that?
5: Yeah.
6: Well, it's like that, but it's a square, and it's just nothing but glitter.
5: Okay, that's cool with me.
6: And, so I took a picture of them and I posted it in the group and I said, this is what I'm about to, you know, mail just, people thought they were makeup palettes. I'm like, no, they're Walmart. You know, I got them at Walmart. They're some cards. They're, you know, they're just glitter cards and everything. So.
5: Okay. Well, I look forward to it. I'll probably today or next.
6: I mean, I left them wrapped in the plastic thing, but that's how I sent them last.
0: Laura's like, this call is kind of boring. Why are we listening?
2: I'm like, what?
0: It's
2: what?
0: Got
2: is there a point?
0: It's got stuff in it about content creators.
2: Why did you clip it?
0: Hell if I know. Probably because, you know, it was probably because I was mindful that Ryan kept saying that people were clipping things, even though I clipped the last one. So I don't know. I was dumb. Let's see.
2: Where does she get to the
0: creep? I don't know. Part? Let's see.
2: I mean, just being honest.
0: No, I get you. I was thinking the same thing.
2: Just that talking.
5: Has to deal with, like, drugs or something.
8: Yeah.
5: The dogs. And
8: first time for everything.
5: Yeah. And I was like, well, you want to pet the dog? They hit certain rooms. They brought the canine. They were just watching. And Ken email asking him if he would be willing to talk. I was telling him a little bit about what we got going on about Sheila's project. And I asked
8: yeah.
5: him, he still hasn't sent me the one of my certificates, that grief and trauma certificate.
8: Mm-hmm.
5: So I asked him to send me that so I can send it to Sheila and get all that stuff to her. So I sent that like an hour ago. I don't know if he's going to get it or not, but
8: I don't know. Sometimes they come in quick. And, I mean, sometimes they don't. It just depends.
5: I kind of just figure that he'll answer when he wants to finally talk to me.
8: Yeah.
5: What's your opinion about it? Do you think that, like, he just doesn't want to be with me anymore? Or do you think that...
8: I think he does. But...
0: Maybe this is
2: what are they talking about?
8: Fix themselves.
0: Ken, okay.
5: Yeah.
0: If you're bored, we'll stop this one.
8: That's what I'm thinking.
0: I totally agree.
2: You could potentially fast forward, but I'm just wondering
1: what was the grief and trauma certificate? Was that like a class she did?
2: Yeah.
0: Yeah, but I don't understand why Ken would have the certificate and why Ken needs to send it to her. That doesn't make any sense.
1: Yeah, that's... Did he fake the document for her or something?
0: What I'm thinking is he probably had a picture of it or something like that, and she wanted another picture of it. I don't know. That's the only thing that I could possibly think about.
1: Yeah. It's like, yeah, because like why that would be something she would have did in prison. So wouldn't she be able to like ask them like, hey, can I have another copy of my certificate or something?
0: Well, yeah, and you can look at them on a website. I can't remember what it is because my cousin set me up with it. It's been a hot minute since I've looked at it. But you can go in and see the certificates and stuff that they've gotten. I don't know to what degree or whatever, but yeah. So
1: that was interesting. That was like the only I was like, huh. What's a grief and trauma? Like, I was assuming it was a class, but I'm like, yeah, and why does Ken have it? Like, what's going on?
0: Yeah, well, I think that caught my ear. And then something else had to have caught my ear in this for me to have gotten
2: it.
0: Let's go through it and see what else to work about.
2: Can you put it on like 2x speed or 5x speed?
0: How do I do that?
8: It's the best thing to him, you know. Yeah.
5: Fine. Whenever y'all came to visit me.
8: Hey.
5: By withdrawing internally, I turn away from everybody. And I'm like,
8: maybe if I tell him, I mean, I don't know if you told him and it doesn't matter to me.
0: That's what it was. It was about Ken. Okay.
2: Okay.
5: It's just, you know, I think that it became too much. Like, I think that things were fine whenever y'all came to visit me and we had, you know, we all got together. Things were fine, but then...
8: I just wish you would have, like, reached out, you know, and said, hey, you know.
5: Well, it's I can literally imagine, like, I try to confront him and be like, you know, why didn't you lean on me whenever you were having a hard time? He's like, that's not the way I deal with things. I deal with things by withdrawing internally. I turn away from everybody. And I'm like,
8: maybe if I tell him, I mean, I don't know if you told him, and it doesn't matter to me if you did or not, that I went to rehab. You know what I'm saying? And
2: rehab?
8: Maybe he could.
0: Yeah, for
8: when Indian, I had told him I was just
2: You accidentally went to the very beginning of the call.
0: Shiitake mushrooms. Ambien, I think she wanted to get off of Ambien. And
2: pain meds or?
0: No, it's a sleep medicine. And she had been on it for a while, and it sounded like she went to rehab to get off of it. I don't know.
2: Jill B. said, Katie Joy said that opioids and Ambien, if I remember correctly, from a rant when she turned anti-gyp. Interesting.
0: Okay, let me go back.
8: Sam, and you know, I'm not going to lecture him.
5: The path of addiction. So it's not like I'm saying anything that you don't know.
8: Right. And I could, you know what I'm saying? Like I said, I don't judge them for it. You know, people slip all the time. You know, but if he needs somebody to talk to and, you know, that loves him, and, you know, I'm not going to lecture him.
5: Right.
8: I just listen.
5: That's exactly like what I offered. You know, it's like I'm not trying to get you to change. See, you need somebody to talk to, and I'm here.
8: Right.
5: Exactly that.
8: But it's kind of different, Jip, because I've been down that. You know,
3: you have 1 minute left.
8: To therapy. I went through all that. So, and maybe it might be a little harder for him to open up to you than what it would be to me.
5: Yeah, maybe.
8: I'll give it a shot.
5: Okay. Well,
8: yeah, I will.
0: Okay. Sorry about that. For some reason, I thought that was a different one. I guess I uploaded the wrong one. Okay, so yeah, that was one that I was going to put out as a video, just because, you know, it talked about Ken and how he shuts down and goes into himself and stuff like that. Whereas Gypsy doesn't shut down. She explodes and, you know, lets everybody know exactly how she's feeling and why she's feeling it. So mm-hmm. I'm sure that can be an interesting household to live in.
1: Yes, for sure. I found it interesting that, like, she wanted Christy to talk to him. Mm-hmm. Like, I get, like, she wanted to kind of get the scoop, but what was to say that Christy was going to get that out of him? That's questionable.
0: Well, I think it shows me, and other calls have shown me, that Christy was so absorbed in Gypsy's life. Mm-hmm. That she was just an extension of Gypsy almost.
1: Yeah, and that's what it seems like. That's what it seems like with, like, Christy and even Brian, too.
0: Yes, Brian,
1: is, too. Like, she's just, like, had these extensions of people on the outside that would do things for her that kind of, like, in a way took on even her personas that she was with them. I started noticing that about Christy listening to these calls. Like, okay. The way, like, she is, like, I don't know, I guess the way she talks and the way they're both kind of, like, bouncing ideas off of each other in some calls, it's just, like, very, it's eerie. Mm-hmm. Because it feels like it's a conversation with the same person. It's crazy. I've seen some calls like that, especially the ones in the beginning where she's kind of, where Christy's setting the tone for Gypsy to be like,
0: hen.
1: Yeah, like, tell me everything. Like, mm-hmm. Let's yeah. talk about everything.
0: Yeah, one of the calls that surprised me the most between Gypsy and Christy was the one where Christy just comes straight out and says that she looked and stared at a picture of Dee Dee's brain for so long that Mike had to snap her out of it and say, Christy, what are you looking at? And she's like, well, I'm wondering what was going on in there, and I wonder if we should donate it to science, or it should be donated to science.
2: I don't remember ever seeing a picture of Chris, or of Edie's.
0: I've never seen a picture of it, no.
1: Mm-mm. It may be also like an autopsy that maybe like they only had had access to.
0: It was. It was something
1: I really
0: that
1: wish they would have studied her brain to find, like, because it, from what I have heard and what I have studied, a lot of people that have, like, Munchausen syndrome by proxy or any major, like she's saying her mom had bipolar and stuff like that. You can see that in the brain.
0: Yeah.
1: So that would, I mean, I guess it would be good to also debunk it if it was something that was going on. But at the same time, it's like, I don't know. I think that it would have been it would have been something that came from Dee Dee, you know?
0: In hindsight, yeah. It would have definitely been interesting to know, but to just blatantly just all of a sudden, you know, tell her that I was caught off guard. I was like, what?
1: Yeah, that's weird. That's strange. That's like, to me, I guess, depending on the, because I haven't heard that one, but to me, that's like her kind of still putting like the sprinkling of the crime, like, okay, well, this is like her bread and butter. I don't know. It's just very intentional with them all the time to me.
0: It is. It is very much so. And I know there's a couple of them that I gathered for this stream where they're talking about different things in the crime and content creators. So I'm hoping something's in here.
2: How many did you clip or did you gather for the stream?
0: I only gathered three for this one. So. Okay,
2: so we've gotten through two.
0: Yeah, I know. So we're going to go to the Dawn Boker one or Bowker. Oh. So can you, do you know more about the Dawn Boker situation? And it is Boker, not Boker, right?
1: I think it's, I've only heard Fancy talk about her. And it was, I believe it was Boker. Yeah, Boker.
0: Okay.
1: But from what I know about the situation is this was a person that Fancy was talking to. And from my understanding, what happened was Fancy wanted her to talk to Nick because Nick wouldn't talk to anybody. So they were like, let's get you to talk to Nick. And, you know, of course, he didn't want to talk to anybody. He's always said he didn't ever want to talk to anybody. So my understanding, the first time it happened nothing happened from it. So she did start talking to Gypsy and Christy with Fancy. And I think eventually they started working on Nick. And this was the woman that was talking with Nick and ended up actually being in a relationship with him for a period of time. So that's kind of what I know about her. I don't know like any of the legal stuff. I know there was a lot of stuff with Fancy and all that, but that's what I kind of got from it is that Fancy was using her as a tool to get interviews is what she was doing. I think
0: that's what it seemed like. And then I think Dawn had her own agenda as well. Mm-hmm. And I think the two collided and it just became a very interesting toxic situation. So
1: I also think that speaking with Fancy, because I used to speak with her a lot. In the beginning, I was kind of like, it was kind of my information I was getting and she was providing me the documents and stuff. So my understanding to it too was she most likely promised a lot to Dawn. Saying, you know, this is a documentary, you're going to be featured, you're going to have this, that, the third, you know. And I think that was something that Dawn figured out on her own that wasn't going to happen.
0: Yeah, and there's quite a few calls about Dawn between Christy and Gypsy, between Ken and Gypsy, Brian and Gypsy.
1: I believe Dawn was also similar to Natasha. Dawn was also talking to Ken. And talking, I feel like there was this group of women talking to everybody and trying to get different stories. It seems like they were just trying to get like different reactions and stories from, I guess you could say, kind of using a detective strategy and getting stuff out of people. I don't know.
0: Yeah, it makes sense. Although I'm sure it wasn't very happy or fun to be
1: effective
0: around.
1: Either.
0: Right.
1: Yeah.
0: Okay. Well, we'll start listening to this one.
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11: Hey, Mom. Hi. What is Dawn Boker posting about?
12: I don't know. I'm the slider file here.
11: Because I just got an email from a Carolina G saying, Gypsy, I follow the page on Facebook called By Proxy, run by a woman named Dawn Boker. She is posting your private conversations for 60,000 plus to see. She thinks she's some kind of journalist, but all her material is being done in very poor taste. She has made a long post tonight on Facebook containing photos from a conversation you guys have had, and the comments were on your side. And her has no right to talk about you in such a manner.
12: I'm going to look because I haven't.
11: And her just putting her nose
12: if
11: her
12: it's in.
11: I guess it's in my proxy.
12: I'm looking. I don't see anything unless if it's in the by proxy discussion group that I am not in,
11: right,
12: that I can't see. But nobody sent me anything.
11: Ooh.
12: Normally they send me shit.
11: Because it's from today.
12: I don't see anything.
2: I just see that says she's saying, "Hey, it's Gypsy," the same every single time, or is it a preset? It's something that comes through every time.
0: Something that she says every time. So she's got to say it every time. Because there's call.
2: Are you sure it's not just a preset?
0: Yeah,
2: that sounds like the exact same.
0: I know it sounds the same. Unless they have a preset call thing I don't know of. I mean, I'll ask my cousin about it.
2: I think that's what it sounds like to me.
0: No, because like Shelly will say her name sometimes, sometimes she won't. So, and it's not like it's Shelly, you know, it's Shelly.
1: Yeah, sometimes I've noticed that too, that it's like, it's the same.
0: Pre-recorded?
2: It's pre-recorded. Yeah, yeah, it's absolutely the same.
0: 100%. Oh, okay. Ken and Gypsy talk about it.
2: Yeah.
0: Yeah. I don't know. I've never, I mean, it's completely different.
1: Yeah, because it's always, it's
0: me.
1: Gypsy.
0: Yeah, because yeah, like when Jacqueline calls me, it's different. Sometimes it's her voice, sometimes it's not. She won't say anything. Same with other people.
2: Are they using other people's pens?
0: No, because I'm paying for it.
2: Oh, never mind.
0: Yeah.
2: You're paying for all these random...
0: I put $20 on the books for phone calls, and they can call me whenever they want. And they don't hardly call me anymore. They used to call me all the time. Now they hardly call me. So, yeah. I don't know.
2: Interesting.
0: I'm going to ask Shelly, but like Millennial said, they were talking about it. Yeah.
2: Yeah.
0: So, I don't know.
2: They can make collect calls from other people's pens. But thank you, Millie.
0: Yes.
2: I assumed it was just kind of a...
0: And I thought that, but then every time Shelly calls, it's different.
2: Well, it sounds like every time anybody does anything in prison, it's different, doesn't it?
0: That's true.
2: It doesn't sound like anything's the same between all these people. So
0: no, that is true. You can't say that one person stay in prison was the same as another's.
2: No.
0: Most definitely not.
1: Yeah, and like we said earlier, too, I think it's because of the mindset of a person and how they are and who they are as a person. Everybody's different.
0: Mm-hmm.
12: Check him on messaging. And I don't have anything from Diane or nobody.
11: I was panicking. I'm like, what the hell? Like,
12: if it's in there, I can't see it. If it would be in the discussion one, I wouldn't be able to see it because they blocked me.
11: Oh, I see. Okay.
12: But I don't think... No, I can't see anything. Girl, they did an interview...
11: Okay.
12: With that girl from that inmate, that that cop, Francesca.
11: Yeah.
12: No?
11: Yeah.
12: And she told them that, like, how you went up to her and talked about Comic-Con. She talked about the thing that you and I talked about that we hope that they wouldn't talk about.
11: Uh-huh.
12: Which was, she didn't come out and say that. She just said that some people tend to do that, like, not directly for you.
11: Right.
12: But, like, saying that you are me.
13: This call is from a correctional facility and may be monitored and recorded.
0: Okay, so I'm actually thinking, since you haven't seen that her brain should be donated to science, or haven't heard that one, I think let's get into that one because I think that would be more interesting than what I prepared.
1: So. Yeah, and I mean that call was interesting to me just because of I've heard a lot about like the whole everything was mainly done on Facebook in the beginning, so that was kind of interesting to know.
0: Okay.
1: That there was stuff going on in that Facebook group that, and I guess Dawn did run the Facebook group at that time too.
0: Yeah, she did. And that's a long call, and I'll put that one out on my channel.
1: Okay.
0: But yeah, it was just too much.

0: it through.
1: Well, and then you to think about, you know, we've all been through the emails already and stuff. So it's like between the emails, now the calls, it's like it's a lot. It's a lot of stuff. And these are going to be coming out for months, years.
0: Well, and Nyx is coming out too. So.
1: Oh, yes. Yes. I've been hearing about that too.
2: He's just in prison. Just let him be.
0: I don't know. Yeah. It's going to be interesting to see what actually happens. Okay.
3: Put some big vapor rub on it. And that's what
4: I just got Mia to spray some biofreeze on it.
3: Okay. Yeah, that'll make it feel a little better.
4: Yeah, it does. Until it starts hurting again.
3: Are you on any kind of like pain medication for it?
4: Huh?
0: I want to tell her to get Botox.
3: Pain medication for it?
4: Yeah. Mm. Yeah. I waited too long to take it.
3: Oh, no.
4: Yeah, I was like, let's just stick it out and let's see, and I'll let it get too far. And
3: yeah. Well, I got a letter in the mail from, you remember the reporter that was always doing the articles throughout my whole case in the newsreader, Harrison Keegan?
4: Uh-huh. We've never done anything with them. Yeah. Me and Dad.
3: Well, he had contacted me about a letter, and he was like, you know, I'm the reporter that covered your whole case throughout the whole thing, and, you know, if you want, you can give me a call, and you can, you know, tell the rest of your story or whatever, and I'm going to open the letter. I'm like, what is this dickhead want?
4: Exactly. I mean, what I would do is I would just wait till it airs on HBO, which it should within either January or February.
3: Mm-hmm.
4: And then me and Dad had to sign a letter saying that we can't talk to anyone about it until after 3 months that it's aired.
3: Yeah. And he's like, tell your story to people in Springfield. I'm not going back to Springfield. I'm done with Springfield, you know?
4: Exactly.
3: Far behind me. If they want to read what had happened, the article is perfect that Michelle did. So, I mean...
4: Right.
3: You know,
4: exactly. It even got put into Rolling Stone magazine.
3: Oh, wow.
4: Yeah, it was it was a little bit about y'all's and then some others about other moms that did this to their kids. There was like four other moms that did it to their kids. I didn't read it all.
3: Mm-hmm.
4: I just wanted to see what they had said, you know, what yours, and basically what they did was just took things that Michelle said and put it in there.
3: Mm-hmm.
4: You know, everybody's just copying off of hers.
3: Right.
4: You know, and then she's getting calls saying that she stole parts of their articles, which her article came out way before they even posted anything. So it's ridiculous. Yeah. Dateline did call us. We talked to them for a little while. Nothing like, no questions or anything, you know. We just basically told her to contact.
2: I do have a thought. So, first of all, I think that Fancy is the one who's going to be released in Nick's calls. So, I would ask her.
0: I'm actually, I think, probably going to get them too.
2: I have zero interest.
0: I don't know what I'm going to put out or what I'm going to do with it.
1: I think the only interest I have in Nick's calls is what Fancy was doing, like what creators in her sphere, what were they doing? What were they talking to Nick about?
2: But she won't put that out.
1: No,
2: she's the one who's getting it.
1: That's part of the portion that I think, I know there's, I want to say Straight Out of Context with Barb was trying to as well, because she gave me a lot of the files as well.

0: But I've heard a lot of people that have, they're like, oh, we're gonna get Knicks calls. And I'm like, there's not too much interest in it, but I think that there is a little section that,
1: I didn't put in a FOIA for it. Somebody
0: yeah.
1: else
0: Oh,
1: did.
0: yeah.
1: The
0: Oh,
1: same
0: for
1: Mandy, the same person who put the FOIA in for the prison emails and for
0: gotcha.
1: these calls, put in one. And she put in one originally when she put in for the prison
0: For
1: emails
0: everything, yeah.
1: for everything. And
0: Because it was
1: so,
0: supposed to be like everything, right? Like that was it, she was supposed to get sent.
1: yeah,
0: Yeah.
1: and she didn't because they said that it would be dangerous for Nick's calls to get out, and it would be dangerous for Gypsy as well, I think, is what they told her. So the fact that they let him go is kind of interesting,
0: It
1: but
0: is. That is.
1: I
0: Yeah,
1: don't
0: because
1: know what's going to happen.
0: I've even tried to get calls from different cases, and they've told me the same thing. They're like, we can't do that. It's a danger to the inmate and to anybody who they're talking to or about. Yeah.
2: I see that Peaches also says that he needs a retrial. While I agree that he was kind of screwed over a little bit, I don't think he deserves a retrial, honestly, at this point, because it's just a waste of our taxpayer money in here in Missouri, and I think he deserves to be there.
1: He
2: And no
1: deserves to be
2: matter what
1: there.
2: comes out in this trial, Gypsy's never going back to prison.
1: Yeah.
2: No matter what she did, she's not going back to prison for this particular crime. Even if something comes out that she did more, it's unfortunate, but it's also the way that the justice system works. And I don't really want to live in a country where you can be retried and all this stuff for things that you've already kind of gone through. So it's a really complicated scenario, but I don't want my tax dollars to go to that. I think that there's other people in Missouri that have been unjustly tried and unjustly convicted of things. And that's a lot more important, y'all. We have to focus on the things that are happening that we can still make a difference in. This Gypsy shit,
0: Exactly.
2: it's done. It's over. There's a
0: Yeah, and I think
1: man.
0: that's the biggest thing with a lot of people too is I had a somebody come in my life talking about federal charges. I'm like, no. I said it's not worth it. It's not worth it for the state. It's not worth it even for them to even just look at it, you know? There's so much other more impactful things that can be done now, you know?
1: Sorry, I think that's Ash. It sounds like somebody's playing video games behind Ash. So it's all good.
0: Sorry, guys.
2: It's all good. No worries.
1: It's all good. Okay, so let's finish this.
2: You'll have to, sorry. My bad, y'all.
3: Aaron, I'm big to work something out, because we're not answering 20, 50 questions again over the phone. Not
4: Right.
3: doing it.
4: I told Randy Jenner-Smith that his deadline in 2020 and
3: Yeah, I have her business card.
4: they all work together. And I told Jenner that I wasn't, going to do an interview. So, and I told him
3: Right.
4: not to bother y'all.
3: Well, I had met her after one of your court dates. I walked outside and she was talking to Mike, and me and Patty were sitting down on a bench. And after her and Mike talked, she came and introduced herself to me, gave me her card. But I've never, other than that day, I never talked to her again.
4: Right.
3: I mean, there's people that are calling on my cell that I don't even like know who it is, calling from California, this and that, and I don't even answer it because I know what it's about.
4: Right. I know that Dad had, I think he probably told you that he sent back an email to the producer or whatever that had contacted Mike. Yeah. Has they responded back yet?
3: I don't know. Dad's alligator hunting right now.
4: Oh, cool.
3: Yeah, he
4: That
3: kind of
4: sounds
3: told
4: like
3: me he
4: fun.
3: left. He left Thursday, and he texted me this morning. They only caught four, so they're staying until tomorrow night so they could get the rest of their tags.
4: Cool.
5: I was like, because I checked him this morning, I'm like, when you coming home? Because he said he'd come home today or Sunday, and he's like, not till tomorrow.
1: The reason that I'm letting it play out is to show you guys how randomly she just pops us into the conversation.
5: I'm like, shit. You know?
4: How's Mia doing?
5: She's doing good. She's in her room. Mm-hmm. Probably watching TV.
4: Are they back to school yet?
5: Oh, yeah. They started, they went back, I want to say it was August 8th. Because they got out of school on May 20th because they didn't use any hurricane days. So they had got out, you know, 5 days early instead of getting out on the 25th. They got out on the 20th.
4: I know. I was watching the news and I didn't even know that there was a hurricane out in the Gulf.
5: Yeah. Well, it went straight to Florida and now it's along the coast of North Carolina and South Carolina,
4: yeah,
5: heading to Jersey. So I sent a message to Allison because her family's from Jersey. And, you know, I asked her, you know, how they were doing. And she said everybody was good. They learned preparation from Sandy, which was every freaking storm combined into one.
4: Right. That was
5: you know,
4: that was something.
5: Yeah. Superstorm Sandy, I think they had said it was superstorm.
4: Yeah.
5: And but there's another one that's forming right off the coast of Mexico that they are watching right now. So I don't know where that one's gonna go.
4: Yeah. Sending me like, you know how we get to get emails here? Well, I've been putting like part one, part two, part three, and so on of the article. So I'm right about the part where it talks about and I'm a little confused about this, and you know, going through the whole page, I didn't ask Mike to show me the autopsy results or anything because I just really wasn't ready. I wasn't mentally stable enough to handle it. So, you know, in the part where it says that you were looking through the results and there was something like a part about her brain or something, I don't understand.
5: Yeah.
4: What is that?
5: Okay. This is what happened. When I went up there by myself and Dad flew up to meet me.
4: Mm-hmm.
5: I went to Mike's office and I said, I want to see everything.
4: Mm-hmm.
5: I said, I want to see every picture, everything you got.
4: Mm-hmm.
5: And he was like, are you sure? And I said, yeah, I'm positive. So, you know, it was all the crime scene photos.
4: Mm-hmm.
5: Then they had pictures of your mom's autopsy photos.
4: Mm-hmm.
5: And they had a picture of her brain. And that's what I was staring at.
4: Mm-hmm.
5: And when Mike said, what are you looking at? That's when I said, I wonder what was going through that brain of hers.
4: Mm-hmm.
5: What makes somebody think that way?
4: Right.
5: You know, that's what I was wondering. It was like, why they can't donate, you know, brains like this to science and see how it works, you know, see where, how it's, you know, I mean, you can do so much with science these days.
4: Right.
5: That's what that was from.
4: Okay.
5: It wasn't an autopsy report I was reading. It was the picture I was looking at.
4: Because I guess I just didn't want to think about, you know, an autopsy, you know, what they do in an autopsy.
5: What they do is they'll take out all organs, weigh them. You know, this is for, I mean, I guess they do it for this sort of case too, but that's what they do when, like, people die of a heart attack or people die, you know, in their sleep and they don't know why. So they'll, you know, take the organs out and weigh him, and, you know, and some people's hearts are 2 times the size, you know, that it should be, or, you know, whatever, or, you know, they got to figure it out. That's their job. Yes, they just, they knew what was the cause, but they still had to do some things. Did I see your mom's insides? No. The only thing I saw was her brain. That was it. Still attached to her. Not in a bowl or anything. It was still, you know, attached to her. And that's when Mike was getting ready to go to another picture. And I said, no, you stay right here for a second. And that's when he said, well, what are you looking at? I said, I just want to know what went through her mind. I want to know what was in that brain to make her do all this shit. That's what that meant.
4: Because I was like reading that one part and I'm like, I just don't.
1: So what do you think about that?
0: That's disturbing. That's.
1: Yeah.
0: I mean, I can see, like, I don't know. I feel like if it was the victim saying that, it would be different. Like if we were in a perfect world where everything that has been said about, like, gypsies told the truth and all this stuff, I feel like she's putting herself in gypsy's shoes more. Like, she's trying to, like, live it for some reason.
1: Yeah.
2: I don't know.
0: It's weird.
2: I'm a nosy bitch. I probably would have done the same thing, unfortunately, but I don't know. Has anybody, I don't want it. I don't want to release it, but has anybody requested the autopsy photos?
1: Oh, I don't know. I know somebody got the autopsy report, but I don't want anything to do with that stuff. Everything that Greene County sent me was fortunately, well, in that instance, redacted, not in the explicit,
2: which we had already
1: redaction.
2: Seen from Fancy, though.
1: Yeah, we had already seen it from Fancy, but
0: I'm also wondering, like, is she looking, because it's because it is curious, like, that curiosity of, like, what is she looking at? And she said her brain, and, like, so did they do a full autopsy on it?
1: There is one autopsy photo in my Google Drive. I completely forgot. Millennial, thank you. Millennial reminds me of everything, because I genuinely have cognitive delays, guys. Like, I seriously cannot remember crap. Okay. So,
0: and I don't have any, and I don't remember anything either. So it's okay. But I think it would be interesting to know what she was looking at, one, and two, what, like, because I know in autopsies, in most autopsies, even to do with crime, they don't look at the brain. Like, they don't.
1: They usually
0: unless
1: do.
0: It was some. Do they really?
1: Yeah, no? They usually do.
0: I feel like most of the autopsies that I've come across, they've never really, like, I know that's part of it usually, but I'm trying
1: they
0: to think back about the other
1: it.
0: Ones.
1: They
0: yeah, like to see
1: it.
0: If it was abnormal or whatever,
1: yeah.
0: Right?
1: Mm-hmm. Okay. Yeah. Normally.
0: I just feel like that would just be so weird to sit there and stare at a brain.
1: Well, the fact that she had no emotions.
0: And she was
1: all.
0: Talking like that. Yeah.
1: Yeah. Mm-hmm.
0: Yeah. That's concerning.
2: Seen brain before.
1: What?
2: I've seen brain before.
1: I've seen it in autopsy photos before. Yeah, I have as well.
2: But to somebody you know is different.
1: Completely different. Yeah.
2: Very different.
0: Yeah. And it's like, I don't know. I feel like it's her putting, it feels like a scene from a movie. Like, she's like sitting there like, I just had to stare at it and just wondered, like, you know what I mean?
1: Do you think that she lives out her everyday life trying to make those moments happen? Or do you think she looks back on it and kind of embellishes a little bit? Or is she just weird?
0: I think they're all just weird. Okay. I think they're all just very weird. I think that they have this weird perspective of not only the crime, but of the situation they're in as a whole, as a family, too. I think that especially with Christy, it's just like for some reason, I just feel like she's trying to, she lives through Gypsy and she connects with Gypsy. And it's just really weird to me. It's always been really weird that she's connected with Gypsy more than it seems like she connects with her actual daughter.
1: Yeah, I'm kind of like living vicariously through Gypsy.
0: Yeah, exactly. Mm-hmm. Like, and in a funny way, kind of living vicariously through Gypsy, but also, because I know I've heard stories from people that were friends with Dee Dee, and it's like, she kind of was the same way with Dee Dee. Like, she was trying to do the same thing when they were around each other, when, you know, because very small town, they were around each other. So it's very telling.
1: She was trying to live vicariously through Dee Dee?
0: Yeah, like she, from what I've heard, is she was, a lot of people, not envy Dee Dee, but like she had a personality. She was outgoing. They liked her. People gravitated towards her because she was nurturing, you know? So I think that a lot, Christy's seen that firsthand all the time, especially with working with her. And so I feel like she also latched on to that. And that was part of the reason that Christy ended up with Rod too, in my opinion, of course.
1: Interesting.
0: I feel like it's all really connected with Christy. I think she, as much as people like want to sit here and say, oh, like, you know, that's just drama. I really think she lives for that kind of drama though. And she has, I feel like, most of her life, of exactly even putting herself in the middle of all this Gypsy stuff where she didn't have to.
1: No, I think she definitely has taken way too much enjoyment and pleasure mm-hmm. out of throwing herself within the chaos of everything that's happened.
0: Oh, for sure.
1: I think within the last year, I've not seen her really active as much mm-hmm. as she used to be. And I'm wondering if it's because she got burned by somebody.
2: After you released the Gypsteen files, I've seen a lot less Christy.
1: Yeah, mm-hmm. but she also interacted with a content creator that burned her pretty bad. And I don't think we'll ever learn what happened there. So... I she's been absent quite a bit.
0: Yeah, all of them have. All of them. I mean, the only one that's still in the public eye in a way is Mia. I mean, she's still going live and she's still doing that, but she's not doing it in regards to Gypsy. You know, she's living her life the way she lived before, and she's going to continue doing that. So yeah. I think that, like, with a lot of the people just step back. I know for a fact that Bree is still going live. I know she doesn't really talk about Gypsy, but she's still up and doing all of that stuff. And it's just, I think they just took a step back because the truth always ends up coming out. It, no matter if it's slow little crumbs or whatever, it's going to end up coming out.
1: No, I agree. And I think, I don't think they ever anticipated this much information coming out. Mm-mm. But I think that once they encountered Fancy, they should have had some kind of inkling as to what was going to happen.
2: If one of us wasn't going to do it, Fancy, if she has something she wants to get done, she will get it done. Mm-hmm. I give her props for that.
1: Yep.
0: She really got them to talk and sign paperwork and do all of that stuff. So.
2: Like, sign over the life rights. That's like a huge deal.
1: Yeah. Mm-hmm.
2: Especially them signing it over to somebody who didn't really have
1: any credits
2: behind any credit. Their name. And I'm not even saying that to this Fancy. It's just like she hadn't done anything other than some, you know, extra work. Mm-hmm. And the fact that they trusted anyone like that is a lot.
1: But it seems like they have a bad habit of trusting two very people. Random. Or not so random, but very not qualified people.
0: Yeah.
1: And I feel that they're trying to do.
0: I feel like they try to do that in a way to where they can, like, do things the way they want to do things. You know what I mean? So you're not like a professional. So obviously, we're going to talk you into doing what we want you to do as opposed to.
2: Yeah.
0: Them the other way around is like, this is what's gonna happen and stuff.
1: Mm-hmm.
2: Yeah.
1: Yeah, no, I agree with that. Okay, do you guys want to finish the rest of this, or do you want to get off?
2: How much longer is there?
1: It's like 39 minutes altogether.
2: Well,
1: so.
2: The only thing is, there's plenty of gypsy calls that I feel like we could go over, but like clips of them. I don't know how much this is gonna.
1: Okay, let me look at the rest.
0: I'll be right back.
1: Yeah,
2: no worries. Back. You know, the most telling thing that I think have come out of the gypsy calls in general are the Ryan things.
1: Mm-hmm.
2: Whether it be because Ryan is a weirdo or the fact that Gypsy allowed him to be a weirdo. And yeah, like she called him out at certain times, but it was on a recorded line each time. And you know, there's a lot of things she said on this recorded line that I wouldn't want the general public to hear, but I don't think she was really admitting to crimes.
1: No.
2: On the recorded line. So I think that personally, I think that might be part of the reason why she called Ryan out, because it was on a recorded line. But, you know, that's just conjecture. Conjecture. I can't talk. Oh, 20 minutes. Oh, my goodness. Y'all, this is why I've only listened to TikTok clips. Ah! This is too much.
1: Is too much for me, too.
2: I'm kind of, I don't want to say like 1,000% over Gypsy right now, but I'm pretty done. I feel like I've heard everything that I need to hear from my own opinions.
1: I'm having a hard time going through these and uploading them. I'm telling you this, guys.
2: I work and I do other things and I don't pay attention to any of this, if I'm being honest.
0: I'm the same way. I'm kind of burnt out. I've been doing... like, I'll do videos and, you know, people are like, let's talk about it. And I'm like, you know, I'll talk about it for a certain period of time, but there's just so much. Like, there's so many trials that are coming up and so many crimes, crimes that have happened and that need attention, you know. Yeah. So to me, it's like, I give it the time of the day every once in a while. And then I kind of like push back a little bit.
1: Barbara Hall, thank you for joining us. I hope that
2: reach out to us if there's something that I'd like to hear what you have to say about your son's case. I'm so sorry.
1: I actually have a family coming on next week to talk about the death of their loved one. And we're going to talk about it and try and get some answers. Because I did some FOIA, well, they're foils.
2: Is this in New York?
1: Yeah, in New York. I did some foils for that one, and I haven't gotten anything back. So.
2: Female said Tupac case right now, too. Yes, that's insane.
1: Mm-hmm.
2: I don't know if I trust that all that information is.
1: Timmy Dees, you can reach out to us at intotheweeds@mbradio.us, military broadcast radio.us. MBR.
2: I'm sure not everybody speaks sign language or reads.
1: Sign language. That's
2: she's
1: my
2: like,
1: go-to.
2: Let me show you.
1: That's my go-to whenever I'm trying to spell something out for somebody. I automatically start trying to do sign. And I know I get weird looks all the time. I'm sorry.
2: No, it's all good. I was just laughing. I was like, I don't think you're making it any more clear. But, you know, I was going to Google it, but I don't have my phone on me right now.
1: mbradio.us. So intotheweeds@mbradio.us. So,
2: I have to be honest, I'm kind of over these calls. But
1: okay,
2: while we have you here, I mean, if we have something really important to go over, it's just, I don't want to listen to
0: it's just Gypsy.
2: I don't want to listen to like 20 minutes to get like 40 seconds of juicy info. So while we have you here, I'm curious, how did you get into the Tofia verse?
0: I live in New Mexico. So yes. I was actually born and raised in Albuquerque. And I live in New Mexico. So I have a lot of friends that see her all the time. Actually, last video I had posted of my exclusive content was from my friend. She sends me, she's like, we have an inside joke of like should I go beat her up? Like, she's just funny like that. She's like, should I shoot? I'm like, no. Of course, she would never do that. She was with her children. It was like, but she, so that's how I kind of got into it. The same friend that provided me that, she unfortunately lost her brother to a violent crime in Albuquerque. And I spoke with her a lot. And so with Tofia, her brother lost his life to a violent crime in Albuquerque. When they were sleeping in their cars, somebody tried to carjack them and ended up taking his life. And her mom was actually, she was like grazed by her ear. Yeah. And so what happens, there's a nonprofit that works out here. And basically what they do is they provide, you know, victims of violent crimes money to bury their loved one. Unfortunately, it's not everything, because, you know, burial, and if you bury them, if you cremate them, it's not everything. So what they stipulate is that you can't crowdfund. So after they pay the $6,000 that they'll give you, you don't crowdfund. You have to come together as a family to collect anything more that you need to either bury them or for whatever services that are needed, which is what my friend went through. So when all this came through, Tofia actually started going on her live and saying that the case wasn't solved, that it was still open. But the guy actually ended up, what happened to him was he ended up driving, taking the car, he hit another car, and he had a weapon, obviously. So a security guard told him to put it down, he wouldn't, and he was shot. So that the case was closed. That's who had did it. He was stealing cars in the area. They don't know why he did it. He just did it. And so I requested all of the incident report, just the incident report, because she kept saying that APD had not solved this case. And I was like, this case is solved. So I posted it. So to prove to her that this was what happened. And I learned that she actually didn't know anything to do with the case. So that's why I started initially talking about it, was that I wanted her to be aware that her brother's case was no longer open.
1: Thank you, Joy.
2: What the heck is that? Baffy loves you? What did you do? Oh, my goodness. Sorry. Okay. Yeah. No, I totally. Yeah. So, well, my first thought is we've already established that the person who committed this crime has nothing to do with anything online. I know that she still kind of goes back and forth between saying, well, mm-hmm. it might have had to do with the internet, but it was just some random dude.
0: It was a random guy. Yeah. They were in a very good part of town. They mm-hmm. were in a church parking lot, but it wasn't a very good part of town.
2: Yeah.
0: So it was a random guy. I believe, it's just my opinion. I believe, and I've always said it's my opinion. She wants to fight with me and say that I've just said that she did this to her brother. But it's my opinion that she is inciting. And it even this, because I've been in contact with the city as well, and they watch her because they know that she can possibly incite people because of what she talks about. She talks about politics online. She talks about so much problematic stuff. So that was something that it was random. It, my opinion, of course, I think she can definitely incite somebody. I think there's something that can happen. And that's my concern. That's why I voice it, because I'm like, I want people to be aware that this is out there. And what she's doing is basically scamming, because even her tears have proven to be fake the past few times she's gone live. So
2: yeah, and it's like she gets political, but a lot of the times, mm-hmm. and I'm not trying to act like I'm the most informed person that has ever lived or anything like that. There's plenty of things I probably get wrong or I misunderstand, but mm-hmm. I don't even remember what it was, but I was literally listening to something about her while I was working today, and she was saying something in like the political sphere, and I'm like, you totally like missed the point. And she and I do feel bad about what happened to her brother, regardless of the things he's been
0: And that's where I came from too. You know, I wanted her to understand the best way she could is I would not be able to get that incident report if that case was open. Mm-hmm. You know, so it's like I wanted her to understand that. And I actually was speaking with her today in my DMs.
2: Really?
0: Yeah. And all I told her was, you know what, this all started with me trying to help you, not in a way where I'm giving you money or giving you a place to stay, because that's not going to happen. But I was trying to help you and make you understand that, yes, this is tragic. And yes, I understand it's traumatic for you, but these are the facts. And telling people on your live, like, oh, they didn't solve this, this didn't happen like this, you know, that's just burying you a hole that you're not going to get out of.
2: Mm-hmm. Yeah, the perpetrator is gone. You know, there's no more justice to be had other than what all took place on that night. And, you know, she never did pick up her brother, correct?
0: No.
2: And, you know, did he get put in a mass grave or is he?
0: Not yet. So every 2 years out in Albuquerque, what they do is they'll do a mass burial. So right now they're burying people from 2024. So it's usually every like February. The next time they'll do it is in February. So if he's still there and he's listed and he doesn't have an address, which he was homeless as well, he'll most likely be buried in that mass grave.
2: Wow. Yeah, I know it's been damn close to two years.
0: Yeah.
2: And almost. I know that she hasn't done anything, and I have complicated feelings about her, you know? Yeah.
0: I feel like there's a lot of people that feel bad for her, but there's also a lot of people that have followed her since the beginning and they understand, like, what her upbringing was, and they understand that she has the power to change it, you know? Change how she's perceiving life right now. And that's what I've always come across, is, like, I want you to perceive your life in a different way, because right now she's perceiving it as, oh, I'm going to be a millionaire because I have all these followers. But you can't be a millionaire and have all these followers if you're not putting in the work. If you're going live and ranting and raving and not talking to your audience, that's not going to put you in any better position than you are right now.
2: Yeah. Mm-hmm. And unfortunately, a good portion of her audience are just hate watchers. You know, people that have no interest in anything other than just kind of seeing her downfall. And, you know, it sucks that people are like that. Mm-hmm. But at the same time, she's not really doing anything to help her situation.
0: Exactly.
2: And, you know, I feel empathy for people who don't always help their situation. You know what I mean?
0: Yeah.
2: I'm not saying she needs to automatically be cut off, because I think people who even act like her still should be able to eat and provide for themselves in some ways.
0: Yeah, they're human.
2: But it's just so crazy seeing her just sit in these shelters. And do you know if she's still in the religious shelter?
0: No. So she got kicked out of 3 shelters. And actually somebody came to me and they're like, hey, does this make sense? And it kind of does. The last 2 times she went live was concerning because she seemed like she was drunk. Like she seemed like she was, there was something off than normal stream. And so they said, what do you think, she may be in like a sober living facility? Because that could have been why she was getting kicked out of shelters to begin with. But she was kicked out of 3. And so right now she seems to be at a privately owned shelter, like a funded, like a nonprofit type shelter at this point. Cause all the shelters she was kicked out of were through the city. Even the ones at the churches and things like that, they were through the city. So I don't know. I don't know where she's going to go from here. But honestly, like, I wish that she would just kind of take it offline and be, you know, help herself out a little bit. Because I think that's what she needs.
2: Get that.
1: Alora, in my opinion, can you just explain real very quickly? We don't need the breakdown. Very quick.
2: Tophia is somebody that people would call a lolcow. She lives in Albuquerque, New Mexico. She's always been online and kind of live streamed and said a bunch of stupid stuff. Her father's a whole different rabbit hole to even go down. But unfortunately, her brother was, his life was taken in a carjacking, and she blames the internet for it, even though it seems to be a random person. And she just constantly goes online and she scams and grifts, refuses to get a job, and acts like a fool in general. So it's kind of complicated. I would just Google Tophia Chu and you'll find a 1,000 video essays on her.
1: And I know nothing about her except for what Alora randomly shows me every once in a while.
2: Dude, it was so weird whenever, again, despite his PDF allegations, her brother, brother two, as everyone calls him, but Donald, whenever he passed, oh, this is horrible of me, but I had a photo of her and of Donald and of her mom and of her dad. And I was trying to explain to somebody in my personal life who these people are. So I was like, this person and this person had these two kids and
0: you guys,
2: the photos. They're like, what are you talking
0: they're
2: about?
0: They're like, hold on. What is this?
2: I know that he's in and out of jail, but I'm very yes. curious to hear what Mr. Ozark National Bank himself is up to.
0: There's that the dad is a bank. The dad no, is no. a deep dive on his own.
2: You don't even know. I'll have to.
1: I thought they lived in Albuquerque.
2: They do. Ozark.
1: Albuquerque and Ozark are completely different places.
2: So the quickest explanation for this is her father is clearly very mentally ill, and he also abuses drugs, okay? And he had this bank, Ozark National Bank, and everyone owed him 999 zillion, 999 trillion, 999,000. You know what I'm talking about, Ash.
0: Yes.
2: I'll show you a video later.
1: Oh, no, please don't.
2: No, I will. You'll find it really funny, I swear. Okay.
0: Yeah. Yeah, and her dad, who we don't even know is her dad, but he's in and out, literally. I can mm-hmm. probably pull up the record, and it's probably as long as like a CVS receipt.
2: Yeah.
0: Like it's long.
2: And the reason why they even got it kicked out of their initial apartment is because he just stopped paying rent. And I don't know if it was because he was buying drugs. The
0: money. Yeah. He was taking the money from Tophia and from like her brother and everything. And yep. So,
2: oh no, not Sonic.
1: I know.
2: That's a whole nother thing.
1: I know, but it's still a lot of unwanted information.
2: I've already told her about all that. I'm pretty sure there's a documentary being made. The guy, Mike Klum, that just made the EDP 445 documentary. I don't know if you saw that.
0: Oh, no,
2: I
0: haven't seen any of that.
2: I would just look up EDP 445 and you'll find it. But anyway, that's besides the point. He did a documentary on Boogie 2988. Do you know who that is?
0: No.
2: Bless you.
1: Girl, you're gone far down the hole.
2: Bless you.
0: Put me into all of this other stuff.
2: Well, and Chris Hansen, I personally, was in
0: it? I know Tophia too on the side. I know that all against my will just because of where I live. And it's in my algorithm. So, I never actually went looking for her. But when all this stuff happened with her brother, I deep dived so hard. Like, I was into, everything. I don't know about all the little side characters. Because I know this there's a lot of, cow. Yeah. Everything is, but it connects in a certain way. Because some people are just as problematic, you know?
2: So there's these two people that I don't know if I'm exposing myself by even bringing these people up, but it's fine. They're cool. Smokey MCC and Kiwi Tapes. They do a live stream every Wednesday called Too High for Stupid. And I don't listen to it as much as I don't listen to it as much anymore because it's a lot more popular than it used to be. And there's a lot more people in the chats all the time. But anyway, I've heard them bring you up a few times because they talk about like all these lolcows, which there's ethics involved in that. And I don't even want to get into that. That's besides the point.
0: Well, I'm, you know,
2: are insane.
0: I am in the Reddit for Tophia Chu. And somebody told me you check out the Reddit. So I went in there because I'm not on Reddit. I don't do Reddit. After I got in a fight with somebody about Gypsy, I was like, no, I'm not doing this. I was like, so I went in there and they were.
1: I just need to leave this stream because I have no idea what the hell y'all are talking about.
2: Sorry.
0: Well, they were literally just like bad mouthing me in the Reddit. It was
2: really
0: crazy. Yeah.
2: Oh, I'm so
0: and
2: sorry.
0: I'm like, what? But yeah, it is what it is. A lot of her fans think that I'm, you know, the mutant alien from another planet. She does have fans.
2: Really? I only hear people talk crap.
0: I've encountered a few, yes.
2: I see too many people bringing up Liquid Chris in the chat. And do you know what they're talking about? You don't know Chris Chan?
0: Goth Mom. Oh, Goth Mom.
2: Chris Chan because there's like, I don't remember what, there's like a video game. There's like Solid something and Liquid something. And anyway, Liquid Chris is like this guy
1: right now.
2: This guy who like pretended to be Chris Chan, but he wasn't actually Chris Chan. And it was a whole thing. Don't even get me into like years worth. Don't even get me into years worth of stuff. Sorry about that. But oh my goodness, this whole LolCow thing could just take over my brain. It's insane. Oh, the ethics of it are so crisscrossed.
0: But and that's anyway, part of the reason I stepped back from Sophia, just like Gypsy, because it would make my brain turn to jello.
1: Yeah. See, when I first saw Chris Chan, I was thinking of Chris, the dude that you're always yelling about. Chris Hansen.
2: Chris Hansen. Yeah, he was involved in that EDP thing I was talking about. He can go suck a fat one, is all I can say. He sucks. He is, like, the worst, and I hate that people think that he's a great guy just because he's caught predators. He's not a good guy. I'm in the middle of a deep dive on that one. But
1: you better produce it, girl.
2: It's so much. Here's the thing. I feel so bad because, like, I have these, like, abstract thoughts and opinions, you know what I mean? And when I try to, like, bring them all together, it's kind of difficult. But it's, like, I also don't want to, like, not get the full story of something. Because sometimes we listen to podcasts, let's say, just for everyone's sake, Gypsy Rose. If we listen to a podcast about Gypsy Rose, you can point out, oh, this thing's wrong and this thing's wrong. And it's, like, I would just hate for somebody to listen to something that I produce about anybody else and be, like, oh, picking it apart and this thing's wrong, this thing's wrong. So it's so much information you have to get. So much information.
1: You're never going to get everything right.
0: Yeah, you're never. Right. And I think that YouTube kind of gives you the opportunity to be like, okay, this is my knowledge. This is my opinion. Do what you will with that, you know, because that's what I like to do is I like to give my opinion and give like I like to be able to talk with people like I'm talking like to a friend or, you know, you're gossiping with your girlfriend and you're just sitting at a table and you're like, oh my God, did you see that new Tofia video? You know, that's like what I want my content to be, because a lot of the stuff I talk about, even with true crime, is stuff that I would talk about with friends or we'd be like, oh, did you see that documentary or did you see that movie or, you know, stuff like that. So I enjoy it. But if you guys want to learn about Tofia and my saga with Tofia, I have it all on my page. I have the Tofia Chronicles on my page. You guys could go check it out.
1: Please do. Go.
2: Very interesting.
1: Go check her out. Thank you, Ash, for actually segueing into that. what other niche topics do you talk about? You don't have to go into detail, but just list off a few of the other topics you talk about.
0: So just like gossip, we talk about the Resilient Jenkins a lot, too. That's a big one. Their family of seven that's been homeless for over a year because they refused to work. I've
1: seen clips of stuff like that.
0: It's very concerning because they have a lot of children, and it's just like, come on. Also, I do movies. I do movie reviews. I love watching movies. That's one thing that I'm trying to incorporate more into my channels is movies. And we talk true crime, you know, trials. I know there's a lot of stuff coming up with like Anna Kepner and the whole David Burke thing going on. A lot of people are so into that right now that it's just like there's so much coming up. And Toxic Barbie said, Bunny and Jelly Roll. That's a one. She came into my comments, so I had to start making videos. Yes. Yeah, she did. I made a video about Wade Wilson, so this happened with Wade Wilson when she was trying to talk. And so I made a video. I gave my opinion about how I felt. And the video is still sitting at only like 4,000 views. And she was in my comments. And she brought all her cronies in to take my video down and to try to she ended up suppressing my channel for 3 months. Oh. So I was getting like 50 views. And I'm like, this is wonderful. But that was a big thing. And I've talked to people that actually have been victimized by her personally. And then I've talked to people that also with like Jelly Roll, they've been to his concerts or they've known him before he was bigger and he's harassed them and stuff like that. So that's another thing that I've kind of gone over. But other than that, just like Gypsy, main one has always been Gypsy, Ken, all of that. That nonsense that's happened.
2: Hey, yeah. I mean, Jelly Roll fans know the going rate of copper, so.
0: Yeah, exactly. I love all the things that people put in, like, you know, those are the people that listen to Jelly Roll R, X, Y, and Z, and I'm like, that is wonderful. I love it.
2: She likes Jelly Roll, which, you know.
1: I like his songs. I don't know that I like the person.
2: I do have to say, though, I have disliked Nicole Arbour since Dear Fat People. I can't be convinced otherwise, but I don't think that means everything is untrue as far as Jelly Roll and Bunny.
0: Yeah. Just
2: kind of, so I've seen other shady behavior.
0: With Nicole, I didn't know who she was. I'm going to be honest, didn't know who she was. I saw her video come across my page and she messaged me. And as a person, as far as like I've talked to, she's a wonderful person. Like, she has a lot of knowledge. She has a lot of talent. I don't think she's utilizing it in the proper way sometimes, especially with a lot of her comedy stuff. But I've got to know her as a person, and I can tell you that she's far from what a lot of people think about her. And, you know, I've helped her with like these victims of people that have like hoarded us over the past few months with DMs and stuff. And it's been something that I think she's been working a lot on because it's affected her life.
1: And is this a celebrity or just
2: that's
1: somebody?
2: That's the one who accused Matthew Santoro. Or no. That's the one that Matthew Santoro accused of being abusive towards him.
0: So, and fun fact about Matthew Santoro, if you go back and watch his videos about accusations, he never named anybody. So everybody kind of just assumed it was Nicole. So that's kind of her telling to me. So I don't know about that situation fully. I've Googled it. I've looked at it. But as far as what I can find, nobody was ever named. There's a lot of things in that case that people take it to another level because they want to believe that that's the person. But I found that in a lot of her stuff. And I think she agreed to do a lot of that stuff when she signed on to do YouTube because there was a lot of fake relationships and things like that. So
1: interesting.
0: I don't know the truth. That's just what I know as far as what I've asked her. Cause every time something comes up, I ask her like, hey, this came up. What do you have to say? You know, like, I'm just not gonna just take it as your word.
1: Yeah. Sorry, Cherokee girl's just That's cracking okay. me up. She's like, don't ask me how I know all this stuff.
2: You see, for the last at least decade, I've listened to a lot of like YouTube video essays. I've just watched a lot of YouTube and stuff like that. And unfortunately, for the past like maybe 8 years, I've smoked a lot of pot. And so a lot of that has like kind of just, I remember like,
0: I'm right there with you.
2: People, and I'm like, I don't like that person or I don't like that person, but why don't I like that person?
0: Like, wait a minute, why?
1: Probably because somebody told you not to like them.
2: But you know, there's sometimes where that's a valid thing. And then there's other times where I have to go back and I have to reassess and I have to rewatch stuff, and relearning stuff is really interesting.
1: It is.
2: But oh my goodness.
0: I'm right there with you. There's a lot of things like I'll even forget, like, oh crap, I have to write everything down. If I don't write everything down, I'm like going to forget about it. So especially when it has to do with content creating and remembering cases and stuff, even when people message me, I'm like, if you message me one time, I don't answer, message me again, because I'll go back to it and I'll message you. Trust me. It just sometimes it takes a little bit.
2: Yeah. I have forgotten more things than half these people have even heard. Okay. So it's like, I don't even know.
1: You ain't kidding.
2: It's like, there's just this big cloud. And it's really funny because there's like maybe four people in my life who will just randomly ask me questions about things. And I don't know shit about anything most of the time, but these few things they ask me about, I'll be able to go on like a tangent because I have the most random niche knowledge and then nothing that's of value.
0: Wow. Yeah. Yep. That sounds like me it. Sometimes. I'm like, I have to go back and look at it.
2: I get it. Shelby.
1: So I'm not sure how I feel about it. I mean, it's just like any other person who's incarcerated and getting their phone calls released.
2: It's just kind of like,
1: I feel bad for them. I would rather not them all come out. I would hope that whatever is going to come out is going to be selective.
2: I personally, this is kind of in the same realm, but the fact that they're trying to get Rachel Garlick's calls kind of pisses me off a little bit.
1: It's weird.
2: Because, yeah, she might.
1: That's just my opinion.
2: She might know some things about all this, but she's not on social media like that. She's just kind of living her own life. Oh,
1: that's our dog.
2: Anyway, all I was trying to say is she's living her own life. And I think it's weird that people want to just kind of like disrupt that, because people sometimes say, oh, well, if Gypsy just got off social media, we'd stop harassing her. Well, she has people that are no longer her friends, that are no longer, I mean, they're on, she's on social media, but not in the way that we're on social media. So
0: yeah,
2: like,
0: not talking about Gypsy and doing all that. Yeah.
2: Like, who cares? Who cares at that point?
1: Yeah. But at the same time, investigating is investigating. So if you're going to go down that road, then you go down that road. So
0: I think
1: I'm just not the person to do it.
0: Honestly, I feel a lot like if you're going to do it, don't release everything. Like maybe go through some, and what's relevant is relevant. Mm-hmm. That's one thing I agreed with Ryan on, is like, not with Gypsy, because Gypsy doesn't deserve that privacy. And I mean, she continues to not, but like with Nick, for instance, like I said, I think the ones with Don would be very informative, or even him saying something from, I don't think he's ever really opened up about the crime as much as Gypsy has. But I think that if we, to leave out all of his personal relationships would be the best thing to do, you know, because he's still a person. He's still living his life, even though he's in prison, you know?
1: Yeah, I mean, but it's like any other inmate as well. So it's like a catch 22.
2: I think you have a right, but what does it really add? I don't know. I guess we'll see.
0: Yeah.
1: Nobody really knows what Nick thinks.
2: There could be something explosive. I mean, it's possible.
1: There could be, definitely. But
2: also
1: I don't know.
2: It's like, what's even going to happen with Gypsy? Nothing.
1: Nothing.
2: Nothing. I feel like I've heard enough. I've heard enough to make me form my opinions. 100%.
1: The reason why I released what I released was for transparency and historical preservation. And, you know, if it's available to be gotten, you know, it's something that should probably be gotten. So I have to really evaluate that and genuinely pray about that with Nick's stuff, because like I said, Mandy's going to be getting them. And so I'm sure she's going to send them to me, and I will accept them, but I'm not sure what I'm going to do with them yet. So, and then listening to all that, holy crap.
0: Yeah. And then I guess you have to figure it out, you know, figure out what you're going to put out, and if you even want to be the person to do that, you know. And I mean, if it is something that's going to benefit at least people seeing it for what it is, you know, because that's what our goal has always been with doing this.
1: Yeah, truth and transparency. And so if there's anything to be gained from, you know, learning about the crime, that's one thing. But his personal everyday life, I don't want nothing to do with it.
0: Yeah, exactly.
2: Joy says they won't investigate her. Nothing will be done. I agree. Missouri has already made their position very crystal clear.
1: Well,
2: they're just done. And the statute of limitations, too.
1: She'll probably reoffend eventually. It's just going to make, it's just going to, you know, take the right circumstances. I hope she doesn't offend, and I hope her daughter is nowhere near whenever she does offend in whatever way she does. But that's just my opinion. That's what I think.
0: Yeah, I feel that way, too.
1: Yeah. Okay, Ash, we're going to call it a night. Thank you so much for being on here. Some of the calls were extremely boring.
0: I wanted the opportunity to talk with you guys. I know we've been planning this for a minute, and I was like, you know what? I'm finally ready. I'm trying to kind of get myself more out there. I'm going to start doing interviews on my own channel as well, and talk about things and cases and stuff that maybe I don't have all the knowledge. I want to get all that, you know, people's opinions and what knowledge they have.
1: Mm-hmm. Well, I'm glad to see you, and I'm glad that you decided to come on our show to dip your toes in the water.
0: Of course. Well, thank you guys. I appreciate it.
1: Yeah,
0: thank you
1: have a
0: chat. Go and follow me.
1: Yes,
0: TikTok. I'm on here on YouTube too, Ash2Trippy. So check me out.
1: Yes. Thank you, Ash.
2: Thank you so thank much. You. Have a good
1: Bye.
2: Night.
1: Bye.
0: You too.
1: Okay, guys, so we're going to call that a night, and I'm sorry that I wasn't more prepared. I mean, I prepared 3 videos, but they obviously were
2: it's
1: done.
2: It's all really not just because you did it. I just mean, like, most of the it's calls are boring, and then the ones that aren't, it's like bits and pieces, and I don't want to listen to the ones that aren't boring.
1: Yeah.
2: I've intentionally avoided them. Thank you, Jesus.
1: I know, right?
2: I don't have the mental sanity for that.
1: And and I've just been listening to so much of it that I can't gauge anymore what's boring and what's not. So, that's definitely
2: true,
1: a thing.
2: True.
1: So we thank everybody for being here, and we thank Ash for being here. And I hope that everybody goes

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0: ¿Qué pasa, mi gente? Welcome to the Motivated Mindset. I'm your host, Jose Flores. Proud Latino, born in Brooklyn, raised in the Bronx, New York. A retired NCO, a veteran with over 30 years of military service, and someone who believes that our greatest chapters are often written after we face our greatest challenges. You know what I'm saying? And my journey has taken me from the streets of New York to the battlefields around the world, serving our nation in places like, you know, Afghanistan, Iraq, you know, and of course, Germany, Korea, Central America, and of course, various places around the United States. And my commitment to serve continues as I transition into the federal government, where I had the privilege of serving as a Department of Defense civilian, and later with the Department of Housing and Urban Development. And throughout my federal career, I had the honor of working with some incredible leaders, mentors, and individuals who reminded me that leadership is not about a title. It's about influence, integrity, and the impact that we have on others. And that's what the Motivated Mindset is really all about, recognizing the people who pour into us, learning from their wisdom, and sharing stories that inspire others to keep moving forward. Every person has a story. Every challenge, I say, has a lesson. Every setback can become a setup for something even greater. Whether you're a veteran transitioning into a new chapter, a leader trying to make a difference in an organization, an entrepreneur chasing a dream, or someone simply looking for motivation to get through today. Look, remember this, your mindset matters. You know what I'm saying? And that's so important. But before we get started, if you value what you hear today, if this vibes with you, you know, if this conversation inspires you, if you appreciate the interviews, right? The energy, what's up, my people? That's why I bring it every day. And the message, well, I actually support our YouTube channel. Use that, you know, all you got to do is get that QR code. But look, hit like, hit subscribe, and share it with someone who could use a little motivation. Look, your support supports our team. You know, continue to bring powerful guests so we can continue to bring powerful guests, meaningful conversations, and purpose-driven content. That's key. Straight to you. All right, familia. You know, now let me go and let me introduce you to our amazing, amazing guest. I'm excited to introduce to you Tucker Miller, a leader who understands that great leadership isn't just about having a title. It's how you show up, how you communicate, the impact, the people around you, right? Tucker brings more than 35 years of experience as an attorney, HR, executive, business leader, consultant, executive coach, and she is the founder of Onward Leadership, where she helps leaders communicate more clearly, lead more courageously, build trust, and create high impact cultures where people can thrive, right? She is also the author of First Four Words, a practical guide to starting difficult conversations, you know, with greater confidence and ease. And what I really appreciate about Tucker's approach is that she combines a candor with compassion and accountability with support. Understand that. Because leadership isn't just, como se dice, about getting results. It's about how you get those results and how people you bring with you, the people you bring along the way. So today we're going to talk about leadership, difficult conversation, accountability, trust, culture, and what it really takes to become a better leader. So let's welcome Tucker Miller. Give me a moment.
1: The interview of the week is brought to you by Jersey Mike's, a sub above.
0: All right, welcome, Tucker, man. Thank you for being here.
2: Thank you for having me. It's great to be here.
0: Oh, it is stupendous. So before we get into all the, you know, the titles and everything, who is Tucker Miller?
2: Where who is Tucker from? Miller? Yes. Well, I live just outside of Seattle. If you're familiar, it's Bellevue is where mm-hmm. I'm at. So on the other side of the lake there, but in the Seattle metropolitan area. And I've lived here since probably the late 70s. But before mm-hmm. that, I felt like I lived in a lot of different places throughout the continental United States. My dad was a military officer. Wow. And we thank him for his service, as we thank you for your service. But I'm going to shout out to all the families that move yes. along with those heroes. Thank you for your service as well. And I felt like we all put our time in. So I am married for 34 years. I have two adult children and a daughter-in-law, and I have two grandchildren and a couple of sisters and a few relatives in this area, but most of my roots are from Ohio.
0: Mm-hmm. Wow. Wait, is it raining right now in Seattle?
2: It's so funny that you asked that, because we've had an amazingly dry and sunny summer, and it poured like crazy this morning, but it's in the process of clearing off. But I know you've been out this way. Yes. You know what it's like. We have more gray days than sunny days, for sure.
0: Oh, my goodness. Yeah, I had the privilege of being stationed there. You know, when I first got there, I was like, why do they have so many bars here and billiards, you know, in down Tacoma? Now I know why, because of the rain, but it is a beautiful place. I did enjoy it, you know. It's just hard when you're in the military and you at Yakima in the rain training. That was, oh, my goodness.
2: Well, Yakima, any type of weather is going to be kind of tough. So you come on over to the other side of the mountains, it's a little easier, a little more beautiful, I think.
0: Absolutely.
2: Not to knock Yakima, but it's definitely tougher over that part.
0: Yes,
2: of the
0: ma'am.
2: State.
0: It is. And no, that. Thank you for sharing that. So you spent more than 35 years, right, at moving through.
2: In business.
0: Is it business?
2: Yeah, largely in business. So I graduated from law school and mm-hmm. took a in-house legal department role for a company here in the Seattle area, and that was 35 years ago.
0: Wow.
2: Give or take. It's been a long haul through different iterations, different roles, but
0: lots of
2: experience.
0: That is. And I know it was like HR consulting, sales, senior leadership development, all that.
2: Well, in pieces, it was saying yes to the next thing and the next thing and the next thing. And people have asked me, you know, how did you get the kind of career that you had? And I said, I kept saying yes. Trusting that I would figure it out. And in all but maybe one or two places, I figured it out well enough, but I really excelled in almost every role that I had.
0: Yeah, because, I mean, like, you know, was there a thread connecting all those different chapters? They're all of your life?
2: You know, I think leadership was it. So I, you know, started out as a trial attorney. I was a risk manager. Then I was a HR executive and on and on and on. But the willingness to say yes to new experiences and be confident in my ability to lead in all those uncertain and new places mm-hmm. and help other people around me.
0: Yeah.
2: Is probably the through line. The passion for helping and serving others. Mm-hmm. Is really consistent.
0: And you've worked with leaders at some pretty high levels, you know. What have you learned about leadership that you wish someone had taught you, let's say 35 years ago, if there is such a thing that, you know?
2: Well, we all get better at leadership as we practice more leadership. And the best leaders are committed to continuously learning and experimenting. You mm-hmm. never arrive at that place where I got it now. You never do. You're constantly refining. And I think that's where, you know, some of the lessons that have been the hardest and most valuable that have informed my leadership have been in raising my kids and working through my marriage. And I think those are very transferable skills, and I get a little bit more grace in those places from people who love me and are going to be here for the rest of our collective lives. Mm-hmm. Practice and refine there, but all those insights we take forward, and pluses and negatives we take forward, and we keep getting better.
0: No, I do have to agree with you. Raising children, you know, it has come challenging in marriages. It does translate to that.
2: Because,
0: you know, every time, like when I used to PCS, go to another unit, I had to adapt to my new leader. What were their pros and cons. What did they need from me?
2: So right.
0: Oh, my goodness. Yeah. Some were good. Yeah. Some were like, okay, I'm only here for 2 or 3 years and it's time to move on.
2: You know, it's so funny that you say that, because people will often think about what's the best leader that they ever worked with. Yeah, and going to be their model leader. And I'll say, yes. And what was the worst leader that you worked for? Because if you can illuminate what made them the worst, you've almost defined the recipe for what you want to take forward. I don't want to be this person. And I find that people have a much more visceral reaction to the leaders they hated and don't want to be like, that they're almost more informed decisions, more informational in the ways that they want to lead forward. So yes, best is good. Worst is even better.
0: Yeah, no, absolutely. But you know what? Because, you know, like in most, like, you know, when I first came in, you're private, everybody learned, but sometimes having some of those leaders that were not as effective, I learned from that too.
2: Yeah.
0: You know, I do tend, and let me, somebody, a LinkedIn user, I'm going to put it up. It says, Miss Tucker is awesome from Yvette.
2: Well, I know Yvette, and I think she's pretty awesome too. I know you do too as well, Jose. Yvette and I have crossed paths so many times, I can't even recall, but she's wonderful. Yes.
0: That is stupendous. You know, and I really, so I want to talk about, you found it Onward Leadership. You know, what problems did you see in the organization that made you say, you know, we need to approach leadership differently?
2: Yeah. Well, the first part of the answer is, you know, why leave a cush corporate role to go start your own business? And there may be any number of reasons, but I had gotten to a place where I had really been the voice for a lot of things for the other organization I was with. And as passionate as I am about their mission, it wasn't my mission. And right. My mission was really around helping leaders lead more boldly and confidently to have the kind of influence that makes them proud to lead. And their organizations really support them in that. And I was particularly interested in supporting women leaders. You know, at this stage in my career, this is my last iteration of my various versions. And I thought, what's the legacy I want to leave? And I want to leave helping leaders lead better, boldly, and more confidently, and particularly focusing on the needs of women leaders. And what I did not expect was focusing on the needs of women leaders means that I'm working almost more with male leaders than women leaders. Because at this stage in our world, we still have men who are at those highest levels that are working to bring women up and into those roles. So I've adapted to really focusing on the needs of men and women and others as they lead. But that's the passion, to find my own spin on what leadership is. And, you know, it's sort of the Boy Scout rule to leave my campsite better than I found it. Yes. My campsite, as we've mentioned, wasn't always the best, but yes, I am determined to leave it in the best way I can. And I remember thinking during COVID, there were two questions that came up to me as I was thinking, should I stay or should I go? What are the risks, et cetera? And the first question was, what regret do I not want to have at the end of my career? And the second one was, who do I want to hang out with? And those two questions were very clarifying for me of, it's time for me to start my own company and, you know, look to support leaders in a much more specific, confidential, intimate way in the work that I do.
0: No, I agree. I know my dad used to tell me the same thing. You borrow a shovel, turn it in better than when you borrowed it.
2: Definitely. That's sharper, that. Cleaner, oiled.
0: Yeah.
2: Yep.
0: No, absolutely. And we got some shout out. So Tracer Rounds, that's one of our podcasters here. She's saying, let me see, where is it? There we go. It's a hello, Jose and Tucker.
2: Hello.
0: That's awesome. And let me see, we had somebody from, I think it was MJ. I want to say hello, MJ. How are you? She said, She says, hello. That's it, Roger.
2: Hello.
0: Right. You actually said, I wrote back to there we go. MJ, she said, good afternoon. That's another one of our podcasts here. But we have a question. And let me see. The question, it says, today's topic is the first four words, a leadership strategy that gets result. Follow up by what four words define the legacy you want to leave as a leader?
2: I guess I'd put that out to your audience. I'd love to hear what they would say. Let's play with that. So the whole idea of the first four words is we make the most impactful conversations either too diluted with too many words, or we make every conversation that we know we need to have, but nobody's having it. We make it too difficult because we're trying to plan the whole dang thing ahead of time, and we're anticipating all the bad reactions. So if we think about what's four words that I would use, the first thing I would say is four-ish words. Four words is a sweet spot, but if it's five or six, we don't worry about that, but we want to be succinct. And I would say my four words, and Jose, get ready. I'm going to ask you for yours.
0: Oh, my goodness.
2: I saw you take some water. So let's think about this. I mean, that's the value is if I have to boil it down to four words, I'm going to be much more intentional, more thoughtful, and more prepared. And I wasn't prepared for this question, but I help leaders thrive.
0: Oh, so you can use it in a sentence?
2: Yes. Yes. A four-word phrase.
0: I see. Okay. Come on, audience. Anybody? I need your input here.
2: What's Jose's four words?
0: Yeah, no, I have the four words. I was just going to say the four words, but now I'm trying to put it in a sentence like that. Can you say yours again?
2: I help leaders thrive.
0: I help leaders. That is awesome. I help leaders thrive. Okay. Yeah. I'm not good at putting things like, can I just say my four words?
2: Yeah.
0: I believe resilience, faith, motivation, and compassion.
2: That's fantastic.
0: That's when I think of what is it that those are the four words that resonate with me because so that would be it.
2: Well, that's very much in line with your podcast and your life as I've gotten to know you. I love that you started with resilience. So very frequently I'll work with leaders and let's say, I just need to be more confident. It might be a leader that's been promoted to a new role and they're feeling a little over their skis. And how do I get more confidence? I think they sort of expect that I'm going to make them more confident or something. And I think confidence is a bit of a misdirect. And I love that it wasn't one of your words.
0: Yeah.
2: Resilience is the key to getting more confidence because you only get more confident by being over and over uncomfortable, not confident. And then suddenly you do it enough times and you realize, oh, I'm okay with this. I can do it. You know, it comes back. We realize it in the look back. Mm-hmm. That wasn't such a big deal. I got this now. And then there's the next thing. But really building that strategy around resilience. What are the ways that I can build that muscle? Guaranteed. Best way to become more confident in leadership and in life.
0: Yeah. Wow. No, that makes perfect sense. Yeah. So we do have a LinkedIn user. I think her name is Yvette. And this is what she says. She says, I inspire through action.
2: Love it.
0: Inspire through action. Okay.
2: Yeah. We don't just mull it over. We do stuff.
0: Right.
2: And I
0: have to say that a lot of the things like those words in different parts of my life, the resilience definitely came from the military side. Some of the things we go through, and the motivation. So all these, when I'm thinking of the words, I'm actually like, okay, why did I come up? I understand why.
2: Right.
0: Sense, you know, and I know another thing is grace. Sometimes giving ourselves grace. And that's
2: true. That's true.
0: That's what I mean by that. No, thank you for sharing that. Hey, I got some new word. Now I know how to use it.
2: There you go. Yeah.
0: That. What we're going to do, we're going to take a quick break. But when we come back, I want to talk, some of the things I would like for you to talk about is when you say that the organizations, you know, let's say they may not call because they may not need another leadership program. But when they call a leader, you know, what they call a leader's behaviors affecting, let's say, culture, retention, performance, or trust, you know, and what are some of the warning signs that an organization shouldn't ignore? So we're going to take a quick break. When we come back, we'll re-engage. Maybe we'll give our audience some time to come up with some questions or some comments. So let's take a quick break here. And I think you're going to like this next commercial. Here we go. Thank you. We'll be right back.

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4: All right, welcome back. All right, well, Tucker, what did you think of that video?
5: I loved it. I thought it was great. Yeah, you were right. I liked it.
4: You can't spell hero without her.
5: I totally agree.
4: And when we left, we talked about what are some of the things that organization should not ignore when, you know, based on what the question I asked.
5: Yeah. So this comes up most frequently when it's a company that's hiring me and they are saying, here's our issue, here's our problem. And sometimes it's, we've got a doctor, a high level individual, someone who's just receiving a lot of complaints. And if those complaints are perhaps, you know, not a direct violation of a policy or law, but we got to keep them and they're high profile and we need to restore their reputation, that's the kind of person that I will end up working with from time to time. The complaints become really the signal. If you've got someone who is a subject of a complaint, and people might characterize a complaint as discrimination, harassment, any number of things, and then there's the findings. So particularly where the findings don't necessarily support the violation that's claimed, but there's still an opportunity to address those behaviors, that's someone that I'll get called in to work with. And then there's more often what I'm seeing is companies saying, we have this amazing leader who's so critical to the role that we've assigned them to because they're so smart, but they can't quite make the transition from all the tactical kinds of things that they've done as a contributor. We now want them to elevate and take on this higher level role where we need them to be visionary, strategic, influencing people in positive ways, and they need to level up their skills. And that's happily the trend that I'm seeing more often in my client base, because it's really taking a high performer and now helping support them have high stakes conversations of a whole broad range and to do it more effectively in ways that further not only the organization and their culture, but their own individual career and their teams. So I'm thinking about, you know, what are the things that you might watch? One is turnover and complaints. Okay. When people don't stay with the company, they stay with the leader. So when they're not staying, what's the problem? Look to the leader. And when I talk with leaders, oftentimes they'll tell me, we used to be great, but this new generation or since COVID, you can't hire any good people. When their problem is always outside of themselves,
4: yeah,
5: I would say that's also a little insight into, we need to start with the leader here. They think the problem's elsewhere, but let's look in the mirror and figure that out. Wow. But you have to approach it kind of carefully, because the last thing I want is anyone shutting down and becoming defensive. It's a journey. It's a process.
4: It is. And I want to come back to that, but there's a question that just came up. And the question is, what is the leadership behavior you believe creates the biggest long-term impact?
5: First thing that came to mind, and now I'm editing and adding one more thing, but the first is the leaders who listen and take action on what they hear, that is powerful. That's how they build and maintain trust. And they're also consistently telling the truth. The truth, not their truth, not a workable truth, not the truth that people might want to hear, but they're telling the truth and they're giving accurate, timely information of what they see. So it's that combination of I'm listening deeply and prepared to take action, and I'm also telling the truth that will help us collectively move forward.
4: So that's very important when you talk about the truth, because, you know, because the question I wanted to ask is, like, what's one mistake leaders make in the first 30 seconds of, let's say, a difficult conversation. When you say pregnant, and we say the truth, like, you know, just make, can you tell us more about that, Tucker?
5: The biggest mistake leaders make, it doesn't even take 30 seconds.
4: Okay.
5: It takes 2 seconds. It's okay. Like, that's going to go badly. I don't have the time for that. I'm not going to have the conversation. I hope they work it out on their own. They'll figure it out. I'm not going to have that conversation. The magical thinking that happens to justify the walking away and avoiding the conversation is, number one, the biggest and most consistent mistake I see leaders and humans making repeatedly.
4: Wow. Okay. So it's even before that. Okay, got it.
5: It's immediate. Like, oh, yeah, that's going to be hard. Or I can't tell that kind of truth, so I'm going to water it down, and, you know, I'm going to use my sandwich method or whatever we do. And usually what happens in the first 30 seconds after they've decided not to have the conversation is that then you start building out the narrative and the story that explains why it wouldn't make sense to even try to have the conversation. Yeah, yeah. That's really undermining, because the more caught up we get in the story that we create, the harder it is to bust through that. And you're all about mindset. You know, that's once that becomes your truth for why it doesn't make sense to try and have these conversations with someone, it's really hard to shift it. That's why coaching is so much more effective, I think, than training, because training is a single event. But coaching is over a period of time in a safe environment. You're going to try some things. We're going to look at what your results are. We're going to tweak it or toss it and try something new. But it's much more iterative and immersive kind of experience for leaders to break down that habit of, I don't even want to go there.
4: Right. No. And you're right. It's more than training. So when I was in, it's called the 360. The whole person from counseling and some of the things that have nothing to do with civilians, but we even had to know their shoe size, the anniversary of spouses. And it was the whole 360, and having that conversation, not like once, you know, a quarter, but every day, just engaging, having that, how you doing, soldier? How are you? Hey, how's your family?
5: Yeah.
4: Your daughter's birthday's coming up. Having that engagement really makes a difference on the total performance, I think.
5: It really does. So that takes us to the often quoted Maya Angelou quote, where people won't remember what you say, but they will always remember how you made them feel.
4: Yes.
5: That's how we build that kind of rapport with people.
4: Absolutely. No.
5: Yeah.
4: You're absolutely correct. And Tucker, I'll never forget the first time I was in Fort Hood, Texas, in Killeen. I was like a private. That's like nothing. And here I am at E2. And my sergeant tells me, you got to take care of those two individuals who were lower grade than me. And I'm like, I can't even take care of myself. And
5: he believed in you.
4: And what that forced me to do was to, okay. And he gave me, here's the book. Here's the outline. This is what you got to do. And it forced me to not only take care of them, but also how to take care of myself.
5: Yes.
4: That was another thing. Did I make mistakes? Absolutely. So you're absolutely correct what you just said about, you know, the whole mindset things, you know. That is crazy. But yeah, here we are, and I'm doing better. So
5: well, I love the example that you gave of, I don't even know how to do it, but I'm going to step in there and do it and help these guys improve. But you ended with the most important insight. Mm-hmm. And I see this a lot with the people that I work with. I improved. I may have even improved more than they did, but I got better for having had that stretch experience. And I see this a lot with leaders who have someone who's not performing to expectation. They're not meeting the expectations. And so, you know, in the corporate world, there's the performance improvement plan that you have to administer, and people hate the process and it takes so long. And I said, guaranteed, at least one of you is going to get much better for having gone through that process. Absolutely. And it's definitely going to be you. If the other person improves, that's a bonus, but you're going to be better for having walked through that. And, you know, time and time I see those results.
4: Oh my God, that is hilarious. I mean, when I think about it, I was like, I wasn't even shaving yet, and I'm talking to take it. Oh, forget it. It's great.
5: Yeah.
4: But all those experiences when I became a senior leader, I remember those things, and I remember because sometimes, real quick, you forget that one time you were there, and somebody gave you grace. Somebody gave you an opportunity when you made a mistake. You know.
5: That's right.
4: And
5: that's right.
4: But I've been in organizations where they don't. They burn you. They try to, you know, because you made one mistake. Yeah, it's not.
5: Yeah, right. It's the worst. It's the worst. I was doing something with a group yesterday, and I said, well, another meeting down, and it didn't go perfectly. And I loved the response that someone said, no, what we love about the meetings that, you know, I was leading, but what we love about these meetings is they're so perfectly imperfect. That's where the humanity and the humor shows up. Yes. So, you know, we're not launching missiles here. We have some room to be showing grace. Mm-hmm. So where we do, let's do.
4: Absolutely. And what I want to do, Tucker, is bring up your website. Let's talk about your website. Mm-hmm. Some more questions are coming. And then you can talk about any leaders out there, anybody that needs to use it. And I'll bring it up.
5: Okay.
4: I'll give it all to right. you. It's all yours.
5: There
4: man.
5: It is. Yeah. So onwardleadership.com. This is where you can find me. I also have, and I know you'll show it a little bit later, but I also have a bi-monthly newsletter that I post on LinkedIn that is real conversations, real insights, real lessons learned to help people have some practical approaches to dealing with the challenges that all of us as leaders face. I, you know, encourage you to take some of those that are written for a business environment. And I would say, just as we take our personal and transfer it to business, I think you can take some of those business insights and transfer it to how you might parent or lead within your own personal life. So real conversations, real leadership, real impact. That's what I'm all about. How do you level up your impact? It's literally one conversation at a time. Are we building and sustaining trust, or are we behaving in ways that might deter or detract from that trust? So that's the key. And then in terms of what I do, I provide workshops and training. I am also a certified facilitator for civil treatment. Those of you who are familiar with or certified through ELI, you will know that training very well. Workshops and training. I also have some of my own workshops that I do. I work primarily right now as an executive coach, working with organizations of various sizes. And I'm right now working quite a bit in healthcare and with some technology startup companies, but I'm open to anything. And that's really one of my passions. I love not only working with individual leaders, but I love understanding how's the business work. How do we level up your influence in the business that you're in? And I do take individual coaching clients from time to time. They will reach out to me. And then keynotes. I love speaking and supporting people. Yvette, who welcomed us initially, she knows me through keynotes primarily. So I'll let her vouch for me on that. But that's great fun.
4: Cool.
5: Yeah. And then here's my contact information. This is on my website. You can reach out there and ask any questions that you want. And also find me, as I mentioned, on LinkedIn. And there's my topics. These are things that I do and teach. These are frequently things that people ask for. And as I mentioned, I also do the civil treatment workplace training and the various iterations of that. And my book. I have my book right here. You have the book represented there, the first four words. This is really I almost think of it as a love letter to the leaders I was working with who constantly challenged me about, I can't have that conversation. There's no point in having the conversation. And I've already decided how that conversation is going to go. And I thought, what's the sweet spot that's just enough? Not so much that everyone gets lost in all the explanations and the apologies and whatnot, but just enough to really get it started in a meaningful way. And we stop and listen. So when you were asking me what do leaders need to learn to do better, get more concise because you've got very few seconds to get people's attention and then create space to just listen to what the reaction is and trust yourself to know what the next four words are. The goal being that you're working towards resolving the issue and not walking away from the problem. Let me mention, I checked just before we went live today. Apparently, Amazon is temporarily out of stock with the book. You can get an ebook version of it for your Kindle, but Barnes & Noble does have copies available if you want to buy the book online.
4: And Tucker, and that's your email that people can reach out to you also, right?
5: Yes. That's, yeah. So if you can't find it and you want to just email me, I will make sure that you get a book.
4: Cool beans. All right. All right.
5: Yeah.
4: Yeah.
5: How to connect. There's that LinkedIn, and then there's my website address. So would love to hear from anyone who's interested in learning more. And thank you very much for putting that up for everyone.
4: One team, one fight. One team, one fight. that's how we roll up in here.
5: That's how we roll. I love it.
4: You know, so we have some more questions, but I needed to get that out of the way. And here's the next question. And the question is, what question should every leader ask themselves daily?
5: What's the conversation I'm avoiding? That has been incredibly powerful for the leaders that I work with, because everyone has some conversation that they're waiting for people to have and nobody's having it. Mm-hmm. And this is where we look at who's a leader and who's a follower. And if you put yourself in the place of leader, I want to identify what's the conversation I'm avoiding. And the next question is, why aren't you having it? Go have it. Say it in four. That's really critical. Just say what you know already. No apologies. No blather. I have some feedback. Hey, have a minute. Here's what I'm seeing. Really simple, but it's just enough to start the conversation.
4: Yeah. No, thank you for that. We have another one. And this question is, I hear you talk about leadership and legacy. What would you thank your younger self for?
5: Would I thank my younger self for?
4: Yes, there we go.
5: Saying yes over and over and over, because every yes gave me the opportunity to get more and more aligned with my talents and skills. And so I feel like I'm living the best life. But, you know, back in the day when I started out, there was no such thing as an executive coach. You don't start out in your 20s being a keynote speaker. Like, what the hell are you going to talk about? Who's going to believe anything you have to say? I know there's people out there, but I come to the work that I do now with so much story and insight and application. And I am grateful for every hit and miss along the way.
4: No, absolutely. And we have, let me see, did we talk about this? I guess, yeah, what's one takeaway you want every listener to apply today? Well, you know, what's a good takeaway?
5: So the best takeaway is, what's the conversation you can start? Believe, if everything you might want is on the other side of a conversation you haven't been having, what's the four words that will get you into that conversation? Because that's where you really start to see magic develop. I want a promotion. Let's move to Australia. Let's have a baby. It doesn't matter what the conversation is, but you can think of the one that you're hesitant or fearful about, put it in a forward phrase, get comfortable with it, and then go have it.
4: That makes perfect sense. Yeah. But sometimes we contemplate things, but we don't take the execution phase of it.
5: You know what happens? I think we imagine that all the planning is the action. We can go back to Yvette on that. She said she helps people take action. Planning is not action. Planning is procrastination. Get into your life. Live your life well.
4: Absolutely. No. And no, Tucker, thank you for the information. Is there anything we didn't cover or something you would like to leave the audience with before we get ready to close out?
5: I think you have everything that's ripe and ready right now. I've got a lot of things that I'm working on. I'm hesitant to put too much out there because I'm still working on it. Mm-hmm. But please continue to follow me if you're interested. Reach out. I'd love to have a conversation with anyone who's curious, and we'll stay in touch.
4: Oh, wow. Oh, absolutely. I want to say thank you for being on here. It's been stupendous. You made me think about them four words. I got it.
5: Good. Well, muchas gracias, Jose. I didn't tell you that I have over 1,300 consecutive days on Duolingo Spanish.
4: What?
5: Oh, we should have been doing this in Spanish. Necesito practicar mi español.
4: You know, I have Yvette who has to correct me because we use Spanglish in New York City.
5: Yeah.
4: It's not like real, you know.
5: Yeah, as we say, I know.
4: You know, but I want to say thank you, ma'am, Tucker, for being here. And I'm always learning something. And I was going through your website, and it was really good, concise, clear, and to the point. It was easy to read. So, ladies and gentlemen, please take a look at that because it really is good. I enjoyed it because sometimes you go on some website and it just seems so crowded, so convoluted. Like, oh man, you know, yours was just easy to follow. If I needed this, great, I could go here. So I appreciate it.
5: Thank you.
4: It was really thank good. So and before I let you go, let me just talk real quick about my next upcoming guest. And this here is Miss Rochelle. Let me make sure I say this. Rochelle McAllister. Thank you. Okay. She's the founder of the Single Parent Achievers Program. And Rochelle knows firsthand what it means to, let's say, be a single parent. She raised four amazing children while working multiple jobs to provide for her family. But instead of allowing, how we say, those challenges to define her, Rochelle made a conscientious decision with the grace of God to transform her life. So this is next Saturday. This is a pre-record, ladies and gentlemen. But please join us next Saturday. You know, it's a Labor Day weekend, same times, 1700. Wow. 5 o'clock in Eastern Standard Time, you know, so please join us. Oh, and somebody says, gracias at Tucker. Look at that.
5: Gracias. Yeah.
4: You know, pero.
5: Bueno.
4: Look, I can go Spanish. Gracias por todo lo que tú haces para la comunidad. Gracias.
5: El corazón. Gracias.
4: Thank you. Ladies and gentlemen, thank you for being here, for asking the questions. Please check it out. If you have any question, again, there is the email. All right. There is the email. And what I want to do real quick, there is the contact information. So please reach out and make contact with Ms. Tucker. And it'll be awesome. So with that, I will let you. Gracias, mi gente, por todo que lo pasa. Oh, he got me talking Spanish, man.
5: There we go. Yeah. Thank you.
4: But Ms. Tucker, you have a blessed weekend, and thank you for everything.
5: Thank you.
4: Everybody have a good weekend. Bye-bye.
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Good morning. Welcome or welcome back to that Gen X Friend podcast. Before I begin, as usual, I want to give a shout out to MB Radio. Thanks, H, for getting this all started and continue to grow it. Grow this platform for veterans to share their voices, their perspectives. So let's get to it. I think I'm going to stick to this transition. That's the only way I believe is working. So today I wanted to talk about LARPing. And for those who may not know what LARPing stands for, that's live action role playing. And it became more popular. I'm not sure how popular it still is, but the current usage for it for movies, it's like live action. So they take a cartoon that was already, you know, that was popular, like Little Mermaid, or what is the one that's Hawaii? Oh my goodness, there was another one that was recently made. They're actually remaking a lot of like the live action version of this, right? But I want to take it into a different direction. Because as Shakespeare said, all of life is a stage. So in a way, we come into this world and whoever we are, and we kind of role play, right? We put ourselves out there by the way we look, by the way we sound, how we choose to, what we do. It's all sort of role-playing, but we're not choosing like, oh, today I'm going to be, well, some people are now choosing different things to be. However, historically speaking, Shakespeare meant it that we came to play a role in our lives, right? I want you to imagine this. It's in the description. I believe most of us have had this interaction, sort of encounter, either by chance or by circumstance that was deliberate or by fate. You have this encounter with this individual and wow, you come away from this encounter and you're blown away by their persona, right? They were well-coiffed, doesn't matter gender, from head to toe. They just looked, is this real? You know, they were well-coiffed from head to toe. All the looks made your heart go pitter-patter. And they wore, I think, forgive me if I'm using this incorrectly, call it drip, right? They're dripping, the clothes they're wearing, they're dripping with all the trending, coveted brand names. I guess Louis Vuitton, you know, whatever is popular right now. Because personally, I like to shop things on clearance at TJ Maxx, people. I digress. And on top of that, during this encounter, they have, whether deliberately or, you know, situation appropriate, shared the suffixes after their name. It could be MD, PhD, JD, whatever else comes, especially in, let's say, the tech arena. You can have all these just long, long abbreviations of achievements after the name. And you just like, mind equals blown away, dizzied. You know, once we're like that, it's dizzying and we become starry-eyed, and post-encounter, we can't help it. That's, you know, we do that. Whether you think this is a potential mate
or is this a potential person you can collaborate with, hire, or somebody, a mentor, whatever, you can name it. And you imagine you're going, you've fallen down the rabbit hole, like Alice in Wonderland, and your imagination's going wild of what the future may bring with this individual. And you've imagined all the things just from that one encounter, right? And almost assigned this qualifier of how qualified they are for all kinds of things, because they, I'm not saying the initials after, the suffixes after name does not qualify them for whatever

And this is a real story. I think it was really the first time I was introduced to Halloween and like, really, I'm an immigrant, so like to dress up. Okay, so I think the first time I really had a costume, I was an angel. I had the little, the glitter, I guess they're tinsels, like wrapped around this halo looking thing that was attached to the whatever I was wearing, the white robe that I was wearing. Yeah, I was LARP in today's terms. I was LARPing as an angel. But angel, it did not make me. I was not an angel, and nor did I have the capabilities. Oh yeah, I even had the little wand. I think it was a star wand. You know, you can, I guess, bestow whatever the gifts an angel would and could if I was actually an angel, but I was not. I was just merely LARPing. I bring up these two situations. This latter one is a kid dressing up as an angel. Well, of course, nobody believes it, right? It's for Halloween. People dress up with all kinds of things, whatever, but in life. So that's why I bring up these two situations, is just supposing, like, in real life. No, I didn't put much effort. Actually, somebody else made it was the last minute, we didn't have costumes, so that was really easy. But the first individual I asked you to imagine, potentially went forth, obviously, to look a certain way, to dress a certain way, there's a level of effortness, effort that goes into just playing that image well, whether it is them for real or not, right? And man, does it impress. I'm not saying, so I want to make it clear that to look a certain way, to be that individual that just overwhelms your senses, you're just like blown away, you're filled with admiration or infatuation. I'm not saying these individuals are LARPing. They could, this really could be them, right? Or maybe could not. For those people, those of us out here who are paying attention to the news recently, you can look this up, is literally going on right now. It is all over the news. Cambridge, the youngest full professor at Cambridge, ended up being a scandal. You can look it up, because it has a lot to do with other things. But LARPing, I would say, is appropriate. This LARPing, however, when you LARP, regardless how you looked, eventually the LARPing sort of falls apart and you got to go back to the real role. But you know, it could have been anything. I think there was a George Michael song, Freedom, a line that says, "The clothes do not make the man." It's the same concept, right? He might look a certain way, but what I want to discuss today and get to using these two examples is there's a psychological phenomenon known as the halo effect. And basically, it means depending, and we assigned, and that's why I came up with the, I remember that I played an angel because I had a halo. Obviously, I had none of the capabilities. But is our tendency, human tendency, to use one aspect of a person, like they're physically fit, right? Wow, they're whatever. You can assign, I listed a whole bunch, like they're wearing the right clothes, they have the right initials after.

0: their name and they're well coiffed. From that, we then infer they have the capabilities, the qualifying, like highly qualified for unrelated things, right? For example, we can think, using the first example, this well-coiffed person, like, wow, they look like they take care of themselves. Let's even add another layer, because obviously to be that attractive to be, for us to be overwhelmed by admiration and infatuation, this person obviously was attractive to us. And we're thinking, wow, unrelated now. Wow, they look so like they take time to take care of themselves. And then if we happen to think about their homes, like, oh, they must be very neat too, you know, because it takes a lot of effort to go and take care of themselves. Their clothes look nice. They're whatever, whatever, whatever. And we assign it based on the halo effect, because the halo kind of shines over everything, right? Like, oh, you hear this. Well, you may hear like sort of like the angels are singing, the halo effect is happening. And our human mind do not jump to the conclusion like, oh, they may just look nice, but their house is a dump. They don't know how to clean. There's clothes everywhere. And whatever. Maybe their clothes was, the clothes they wore was temporarily rented. Because there are actually services like that out there, right? People rent very expensive clothes just to look a certain way. Like influencers rent private jets, things like that. We have a tendency to assign this qualifier for these people to be highly qualified, not knowing exactly what they're qualified for. That's the halo effect. You can look up the exact explanation for this phenomenon and digest it for yourself. But this is how I'm explaining it now. And just say, this individual that you encountered, you get to work with these people, right? Or you have further encounters or opportunities to interact with these people on various different levels. And because from the first initial and first impression is very, very important. That is not, and you cannot downplay. I'm not saying go and look like you roll out of bed, which some people also do, and likewise, the halo, not so much as a halo effect, but I guess it would be the, there's no opponent or opposite to the halo effect, but we also then infer, if you look like you roll out of bed for certain situations, we then infer the same sort of qualifier on how you do the rest of the things. But it's the halo effect that has the more devastating potential outcomes. Because just say from a romantic, like you're infatuated, this person is beautiful, they checked all the boxes and like, yeah, they're interested in you. And you had inferred that, wow, unrelated, right? Besides the fact that they look like they put effort into themselves, the way they dress, the effort they took to get whatever suffixes after their name, if it's real, because there are a lot of example for that Cambridge professor, not real. It's actually, it's pretty bad, especially for Cambridge. pretty shameful. But things like that. And you get into this relationship and you are starry-eyed. And you're imagining how great life would be with these people based on that initial. And first impressions leave a long, once we had made a decision, like decided, we picked the road that we were gonna travel on, there's also like confirmation bias. We wanna confirm if our confirmation were then found to be wrong, we suffer stress and cognitive dissonance. They're like, oh my God, this cannot be true. That's why a lot of times, even when we are proven wrong, we fight to maintain that perception. First impressions are very important, but you know, this one overwhelms you. You get in a relationship with this person. And long-term relationship. You have committed to each other. And then you start getting, huh, that's not, from the looks of this person, I had inferred that they are good at housekeeping, they are good at communications, they are good at finances, they are good at being truthful. Because of the halo effect, we had given them that, they are now the angel, like it qualifies them for everything, right? Because the halo effect means they are pure and it gives a glow to everything. We tend not to think bad. I mean, who wears a halo that's bad? I mean, come on. I don't believe fallen angels wear halos, but you know, because our commonly accepted image of the angel is that they have a halo. They have this soft lighting that makes them look perfect. I'm sorry about my lighting. Obviously, I don't have the halo effect. Anyways, yeah, I just snorted. So the halo effect, and you're just like, and you feel cheated by this person. Like, how can that be? You lied to me. After we have sort of surrendered our trust in their ability to do something based on this halo effect. They may have even proven, like, let's say the suffixes after their name is that they are highly, highly capable in the technology world for all the internet security, AI, whatever you can put after your name for that. And that's your deal. That's what gets you. Like, wow, that's awesome. And they still have the looks and all this stuff going on for them. And you had a sign because of the halo effect, just assumed, inferred, that they are also capable elsewhere, because capability is, you know, is it compartment. It's not isolated. I can't say the word. Sometimes I can say the word. So it's like, there's no way it bleeds through, right? We didn't ask them. We just inferred. They may even hinted at it because some people do that, right? But I'm talking about taking responsibility for our part in perpetuating the halo effect and then suffering some potentially bad outcomes because we had assigned this, wow, the high quality to this person based on one aspect of they are really high achievers or do really well, or an image, or how they sounded, and or how they portray themselves, how they were LARPing. They could be Oscar winners. They could have played an angel. Does that mean they're an angel? They can bestow you or whatever, bestow their environment where with their capabilities. No. And we are perturbed. We are just frustrated. Like, how could you, what? I gave you access to do this, that, and the other. And some of the access we give, the allowances, the permissiveness we have given, like almost control. We surrender ourselves, our mind, our trust over these people. And we were proven wrong. Like, yeah, no, you're so good at internet security. I'm gonna give you access to my finances. You run that too, because looks like you got it all together. And I don't know how many months, because time really can help us, help those of us who may have been overwhelmed by admiration or infatuation, see clearly who this individual really is, like the totality of them outside of the halo effect. The halo is chipping a little. You're like, wait, what? Halo's chip? Okay. You know, at first you're like, huh, okay. You manage the stress. Months later, let's just say months later, because at first you're just like, oh, la-di-da, everything's going great. It's the exponential effect, right? Like at first, everything moves slow, then all of a sudden it just shoots up and it just mind blown. And you look at your finances after having given trust based on the wrongful assumption of this individual who's a great internet security guru can handle your finances. And then you're like, wait, what is this? I see you transferred this over to your account, but that's not the reason why I gave that to you, is for this. Not for you to transfer it into your own account, but do this something else. And justifiably, not really, because if they know they're doing wrong, they know they're doing wrong. But in a way, it's almost we set ourselves up for that great big fall. Like, well, you've had access. I mean, you said do whatever. I trust you. So I was doing whatever. So what if I did this? I mean, I was doing some other stuff too. I helped you here a little bit. I did what I was going to do here a little bit, but not all the time. And I really needed this, right? For whatever. Like, I want to invest in something because for information security, I wanted to get another certificate, let's say. And at the time, I was, you know, it was available. I'm going to pay you back, though. And you're frustrated. And in some ways, you know, partially, you're like, ah, okay, I should have been more responsible. But it's the halo effect that is taking over control, because you so want to trust this person that look like they are the whole deal and everything and a bag of chips or bread. Whatever. But it wasn't true. And we did that to ourselves. I've done it. By the way somebody looked. By the way somebody had all the right suffices. By the way they dressed. And then after further investigation, or not even investigation, passive investigation, because as time goes on, we start discovering the little cracks in the persona. If the persona that we built, the halo effect that we built, you're like, well, there's a crack over there. Oh, wait, there's a ketchup stain on your white angel, you know, robe. What is up with that? And we sit in discomfort, like, oh, but not knowing why we did this. It's human. It's common. We do this all the time. I'm not saying be paranoid, because don't. We are, just like Shakespeare said, we are all on the stage. And some people are really, they're sincere. They're really working out. They're actually embodying the LARPing experience, right? They play an angel. Maybe they're working on being an angel. I don't know. Whatever. And some role-playing actors really get into the character and really become these people. So don't be paranoid. What I wanted to share is to have the awareness that we have the tendency as humans to project qualifications onto people based on a legitimate expertise in one field or looking one way, like their fitness models, like, you know, workout, those people that all they do is go to the gym and film themselves. And from the way they look lean, they look beautiful in their clothes, and all of a sudden we are assigning whatever it is our imagination wants to assign to them, the qualification. It could be a number of things, like whatever, it's endless. And we fall down that rabbit hole and we just start, you know, like Oprah, you get this, you get that, you get assigned the qualifications for everything, everybody, you know, for everything that I want to assign you. And then we find ourselves all like angry that it's not true when it's proven not true. I'm not saying that there are individuals out there that cannot still be qualified in other areas based on one expertise, right? But to blindly, the tendency for us to blindly assign qualifications based on one thing that we know of, right? Whether it's real or not real, it's the outcomes are not good, and we're setting ourselves up for the fall, right? Nobody's perfect. And there are people out there that are just extraordinary. They could be good at almost anything you can name, but those people are rare and are treasures. So I wanted to share this so we are aware that, okay, I met this person and they are indeed extraordinary. And wow, you are blown away. And they do, in reality, deserve this admiration or infatuation. But to reserve a piece of your mind, a piece of my mind, our mind, to say, hey, let me not falsely or incorrectly, inappropriately assign qualifications to unrelated things of life or whatever capabilities to them when they didn't ask for it, right? It was all in our own mind. Sometimes people actually, because they know about the halo effect, they sort of use it to manipulate. There are all kinds of people out there. That's why I say don't be paranoid. Mostly, we can control this, the gateway, right? Like this, knowing about this phenomenon, a very human phenomenon, can help us, can act as a preventative measure, a barrier to us feeling frustrated later and wondering why, and then erroneously getting mad at the person that they didn't even, well, why did you think I was going to be good at that? I'm good at this. You know that. But that was all in your head. I had nothing to do with it. And in that case, we are at fault. And something could have went catastrophically wrong or just minor inconveniences and frustrations. Well, why do that? when we can have this awareness of the potential for us to do so. Like, oh, hey, there's a potential. Let me stop myself. Let me investigate, right? Whether this person looked good in their clothes or not. Okay. They could have been LARPing that day. I was LARPing as an angel. I was not, nor did I have the capabilities. So it could be a momentary thing, that image that they built, or for whatever reason, right? Maybe the occasion was because it was a business meeting and they are nonetheless highly qualified, very intelligent, but they prefer, you know, wearing Hawaiian shirts and shorts because that's where they're most comfortable. But yet, that one image just, like Oprah, you get qualified, you get access to the city and everything in it, right? And don't do that. As a caution, like, knowing's half the battle. I think in the 80s, I don't know, it was a rainbow that had a star, the more you know, or whatever. It was those info shows, like, about life. They usually had teenage issues, or see, I can't remember. I can only remember after the fact because I'm doing this in real time, and I get all tongue-tied and can't remember nothing. So forgive me. So this is what I wanted to share. You know, like, right now, I woke up around 3 this morning, and I put some effort into looking like I'm awake. I look like it. I think I look like it. I put some effort into, you know, my hair was like, looking like I took care of myself and I am ready for the day. I'm not. So then maybe some of you have, oh yeah, wow. You know, she looks like she put some effort into, which I did, into making myself not look like I just rolled out of bed, but thinking that I was ready for the day and I was prepared and I'm not anxious. Well, that's not true. I'm still anxious. I'm not prepared for the day. But the clothes did not make the man. The look does not make the person. The suffixes after a person's name does not make them completely and holistically qualifying for everything. I don't want to belabor the point, but I just wanted to share it because I believe we've all done this in one way or another, and one, whether for good or for bad, maybe your halo effect worked out. Maybe indeed they proved your halo effect correct. Maybe it didn't. And really, we have a role to claim in this, whatever outcome that happened. Some are just lucky and some are not, right? But now that we know, and knowing is half the battle. G.I. Joe. Let's maybe be more careful not to do so, and help others also realize this is a human phenomenon. We do this because, you know, who wouldn't want that qualifying person to trust somebody? It would be so easy. Don't be paranoid, but be careful. And so maybe we can sidestep some of these potholes, you know, the pitfalls that we set ourselves up for the fall. So that's what I wanted to share, you know, because ramifications of the halo effect in, let's say, higher education in high places can have devastating outcomes. And the impact is wide and it's deep. And if we can be aware of it on all sorts of levels, I think we can at least reduce the negative impact or adverse, non-beneficial impact of such as using the halo effect for an individual, for a company, for a brand, for whatever. And just be more aware. Well, thank you for listening. If I sounded like I was not awake, it's because I'm not. I pray for you guys all the time. And until 2 weeks from now, you guys have a blessed day. Bye.
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4: Morning and welcome to the show. It's RED Friday. Remember everyone deployed. We hope you wore red today. Thank you for joining us and supporting our troops.
5: 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The whistle of opportunity sounded, and we boarded the train of time. The view changed with every mile, some stations brief, others lasting. Our logos changed too, not just emblems, but mile markers of evolution. Along the way, seats filled with teammates, mentors, veterans, and friends. Some stayed for the ride. Others stepped off, leaving their legacy on the rails behind us. And still, the journey continues. The tracks ahead stretch into the unknown, familiar yet full of new promise. 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So here we are once again, all aboard. The whistle blows, the tracks call. 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We are the H-Train Show, showing veterans programs beyond the VA since 2015.

0: Ladies and gentlemen, it is that time. It is September 4th, 2026. No, look at that. I'm all over here instead of not being able to see the camera. Good morning, NJ. How are you today?
1: Good morning, Joel. I am good. How are you?
0: Oh, I am so fantastic. So fantastic. Broadcasting here at the Veteran Voices Studios here in West Windsor, Colorado. You know, we were supposed to have a new veteran this morning coming in during the broadcast, but maybe it was kind of last minute. But we do have some veterans coming in to do a podcast in the next 2 weeks. So be aware that we might be having some new shows coming up soon. But without further ado, today we have, first of all, let me introduce myself. 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You're listening to the H-Train Show. We've been around since 2018. And I'm H-Train, and this is
1: MJ.
0: And we are here for one mission only, is that to show veterans and our men and women in uniform all over the world that there are more programs out there beyond the VA, right here on the station that's letting our veterans be heard, MBR. Now, we have mail call today, but we have a kind of a special mail call. We actually have two people that we want to spotlight. So the first thing that we're going to do is we're going to spotlight Mr. Ryan Hunt. It's mail call time.
2: Attention, mail call.
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0: All right, ladies and gentlemen, Ryan Hunt. We are soon to have him on the show and talk about some of the successes that he has accomplished. But he is he's created the Veteran Social, and if you're interested in, please reach out to Ryan Hunt. You know, it's a great last name, but I don't think we're related. But you know, I'll take him as a relation. But, you know, mainly reach out to him, especially if you want to do something for veterans, be a part of the empowering of veterans, you know. So he won an award this week. And we just want to say on behalf of Military Broadcast Radio and the H-Train Show, Ryan, congratulations. So, all right, now. Our top mail call for today. Let's do it. Ladies and gentlemen, every week on the H-Train Show, we take a few minutes to recognize a warrior whose actions remind us what service really means. Sometimes heroism is planned. Sometimes it's a decision made in a matter of seconds. And sometimes you're bleeding, you've just been knocked unconscious by an explosion, and everything inside you should be telling you to get yourself to safety. But instead, you look around and you realize somebody else needs you more. Today's warrior spotlight is retired United States Marine Lance Corporal Jordan Houston. And this is his story about what happened at Abbey Gate. On August 26, 2021, in Kabul, Afghanistan, thousands of people were gathered outside Hamid Karzai International Airport as American forces worked through a massive evacuation from Afghanistan. We all remember that day, right? Okay, so Marines from 2nd Battalion, 1st Marines were helping provide security at Abbey Gate. Among them was Lance Corporal Jordan Houston. Houston was conducting crowd control only about 11 yards away from where a suicide bomber detonated an explosive device. The blast killed 13 American service members and approximately 170 Afghan civilians. Houston was close enough that the explosion knocked him unconscious when he came to realize he wasn't okay. He had shrapnel. Oh, man. Hold on. Evidently, H doesn't know how to turn pages. He had shrapnel wounds in his hip. Around him were wounded Marines, gunfire, and confusion and tear gas released after the explosion damaged tear gas canisters carried by Marines. Think about that situation for a second. You've just survived an explosion. You're wounded. You're disoriented. Your body is telling you something is seriously wrong. Nobody would have questioned Houston for getting medical attention. But Houston made another decision. He looked at the Marines around him, and he went to work. Houston began helping wounded Marines get into safety and providing aid to Marines whose injuries were worse than his own. And here's the part of the story that really gets me. He hid how badly he was injured, not because he was trying to act tough. He reportedly feared that if the other Marines or medical personnel didn't discover the extent of his injuries, they would order him away from the scene. He didn't want to leave. There were still Marines who needed help. So while wounded himself, Houston continued working. Later that night, he reportedly moved pieces of shrapnel from his own hip. That's sacrifice. But there's another reason why we're telling the story today. It took 5 years for the full recognition of what Houston and two of the fellow Marines did that day. On August 26, 2026, exactly 5 years after the Abbeygate attack, Houston stood inside the Pentagon. This time, there wasn't an explosion. There wasn't a gunfire. There wasn't tear gas. There were fellow Marines, military leaders, and a medal waiting for him. Lance Corporal Jordan Houston was presented the Bronze Star Medal with Valor for his actions at Abbeygate. Gunnery Sergeant Jonathan Elby also received the Bronze Star Medal with Valor. Corporal Michael Getson received the Navy and Marine Corps Commendation Medal with Valor. All three had continued doing their jobs and helping others after the explosion. And that brings us to why Jordan Houston belongs in today's Warrior Spotlight. Heroism doesn't mean you aren't afraid, doesn't mean you don't feel pain, and it certainly doesn't mean that you're indestructible. Sometimes heroism is simply what happens when everything has gone wrong. I'm still needed. Houston was wounded. He stayed. Other Marines needed help. He helped them. There wasn't a time to think about medals. There wasn't a time to wonder whether somebody would remember his name 5 years later. There wasn't simply another Marine who needed him. That's something veterans understand. We talk about never leaving somebody behind. We talk about watching the person to our left and to our right. Those words sound great when they're printed on a poster. They mean nothing, or they mean something entirely different when you're bleeding and actually have to live them. Jordan Houston lived them, and there's something else worth remembering. 13 American service members didn't come home from Abbeygate. Their families have carried that loss every day since August 26, 2021. So recognizing Houston isn't about taking attention away from those 13. It's part of remembering what happened there. Because one of the Americans' darkest days in Afghanistan, there were also Americans running towards wounded brothers, sisters, instead of away from them. There were Marines helping Marines. There were wounded warriors refusing to quit. And there was a young Lance Corporal named Jordan Houston, who apparently decided that his own wounds could wait. 5 years later, his country finally placed the Bronze Star Medal of Valor on him, but I'd argue the medal didn't make Jordan Houston a hero. What he did when nobody knew where he would receive one or did, Lance Corporal Jordan Houston, United States Marine, Abbeygate survivor, Bronze Star Medal with Valor recipient, and today's H-Train Show Warrior Spotlight, Semper Fi Marine. And thank you from the bottom of our heart for reminding us what it means to take care of the warrior beside you. And ladies and gentlemen, that is today's spotlight. And now we are going to take just a little tiny break. We're going to take a little tiny break and come back. And then MJ is going to read the top story. It's fantastic news. We've been preaching about it. We've been speaking about it since January. And we did it, guys. We did it. We let our voices be heard. And it's going to the Senate, or it's going to the House. So whatever you do, stay with us. Don't go away. You're listening to the show that highlights all the nonprofit programs out there beyond the VA. 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That's Letter of Veterans Be Heard, MBR. Stay with us.
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4: Okay, this week's top story is the Major Richard Starr Act. For years, tens of thousands of combat injured veterans have been waiting for Congress to correct something that never should have happened in the first place. These men and women volunteered to serve. They were injured in combat, medically retired before reaching 20 years, and then discovered that benefits they earned came with an unfair catch. For many of them, every dollar received in VA disability compensation reduces the military retirement pay they earned by that same dollar. Two different benefits earned for two different reasons, but under the current system, they cannot fully receive both. The Major Richard Starr Act was created to correct this injustice. It is named after Major Richard Starr, a decorated combat veteran who was medically retired because of his injuries. Major Starr spent the final years of his life fighting to ensure that combat injured veterans could receive both their earned retirement pay and their VA disability compensation. He died from cancer in 2021 without seeing his mission completed. But his family, fellow veterans, military organizations, advocates, and broadcasters refused to let his name or his mission disappear. Now that mission has reached a major turning point. The discharge petition for the Major Richard Starr Act has officially received the 218 signatures required to clear a critical procedural threshold in the House of Representatives. This is a major win for veterans, Joel. Mm-hmm. In plain English, supporters have gathered enough signatures to move the legislation toward House consideration, even without the normal committee process moving it forward. This does not mean that the Major Richard Starr Act has passed. It must still receive the necessary votes, clear both chambers of Congress, and be signed into law. Years after delays, this is real progress and possibly the strongest opportunities these veterans have had. If enacted, the Major Richard Starr Act could help nearly 60,000 combat injured veterans who were medically retired before completing 20 years of service. These are veterans whose careers did not end because they quit. Their careers ended because their bodies and sometimes their minds carried home the cost of war. They did not choose to leave early. Their service was cut short because they were injured while serving our country. Requiring them to surrender one earned benefit to receive another is not merely a financial issue. It is a question of whether America will fully honor the promises made to those sent into harm's way. Military Broadcast Radio is proud of this moment because we have used our platform throughout this year to keep the Major Richard Starr Act in the conversation. Our hosts spoke about it. Our advocates shared it. Our community continued reminding people that behind every bill number is a veteran, a caregiver, a spouse, and a family waiting for Congress to act. This is what giving veterans a voice looks like. It does not mean claiming credit for the work of thousands. It means recognizing that every voice added to this movement helped create pressure, awareness, and momentum. When enough people refuse to remain silent, elected leaders eventually have to listen. this legislation should not belong to one political party. A battlefield does not ask whether the person being injured is Republican, a Democrat, or an independent. A disability does not check party registration before changing a family's future. The Major Richard Starr Act is about keeping a promise to combat injured veterans. It is about recognizing that military retirement was earned through service, while VA disability compensation was earned through sacrifice. Veterans should not be forced to choose between them. Today, we recognize this milestone, but we do not declare the mission accomplished. The petition has reached 218 signatures. The door toward a House vote has been opened, and now Congress must walk through it. We encourage our listeners to remain informed, contact their representatives, support the organizations working on this legislation, and continue speaking the names and the stories of the veterans affected. Veterans like Corporal Lance Houston that we just spotlighted. Major Richard Starr did not live to see this moment, but the mission carrying his name is still moving forward. To every veteran, family member, advocate, and broadcast, military broadcast radio hosts who raised their voice, this is proof that your voice matters. The fight is not finished, but today we are one major step closer. How are you feeling about this, Joel?
2: I'm super excited. When I saw that a congressman wrote that, like a congressman, it wasn't a news source. It wasn't another soldier. It was a congressman that wrote that on Facebook. And then, you know, of course I fact checked it. And sure enough, we're at 218 signatures. Now, I'm not political. I'm not. I have no idea how all this stuff, you know, works, but I will tell you this. Since we were introduced to the situation in January, a lot of our hosts have had Matthew and Ryan and other admins of this bill on, and especially Bob, talking about it. And not only did we learn about it, but it was explained. And I think that is the key to, like, the legislation is – yes, it's out there, but can we understand it? Can we explain it? Now,
4: this affects you personally.
2: Yeah, it does.
4: I mean, you are an injured veteran who has to choose between the two, correct?
2: Right, right. Okay. And I did under 20 years. I only did 10 years. So, yeah, it does totally include me.
4: Yes.
2: Now, you know, I've been doing this for a long time, and today, every day, there's so many veterans that I meet up with, and they have, like, they're veterans, but they didn't know about the red shirt, like the story behind it, why we do it, and stuff like that. And then when I explain it to them, and when I kind of teach them, they're like, oh, okay. And there's certain things that, you know, unless a veteran is, like, really on veteran sources and veteran stories and stuff, like, he won't know when you go to a cemetery the grave. He won't know, okay, what does a dime mean on the grave? What does a quarter mean on the grave? What does a penny mean on the grave?
4: I don't know what these things mean.
2: And we're gonna do probably a story behind that next week so that I can explain. But there's a lot of people that don't know about it. There's a lot of people that don't know that when a soldier dies, they wrap the flag 13 times. Yes. And there's a reason why they wrap it 13. There's like a poem and everything.
4: It's a beautiful ceremony. Yeah, watch a military personnel be laid to rest.
2: Yeah, and you know, my whole thing of this is, you know, it's out there, but just because veterans don't know about it, it's not their fault. We're educating them. We are keeping them up to date with what's going on. We are not fear-mongering like some of these people on TikTok. Hey, they're going towards their blah blah blah. We don't fear-monger. Well, we give you the updates and we give you the news and we let you know what's going on and what we can do to continue pursuing, you know, the progression of this bill or the story or Red Friday, because this will always happen as long as us veterans carry the flame towards that. Now, it's that time. It's your favorite time.
4: I love this part.
2: The WTF moment of the week.
3: What the Whiskey Tango Foxtrot? This is going completely off the rails. Strain, help me out here.
2: All right, so... That's commitment right there.
4: Stop it.
2: That's commitment right there. I can't even get my wife to mow the grass.
4: This woman,
2: that is commitment.
4: Where is this wedding taking place right now?
2: I have no idea.
4: That.
2: I guess it's either Florida or... We can't hear you.
4: Why would you say... HG, come on now.
5: I was going to say yeah. South Louisiana wedding.
4: Okay, caveman. Look, that was just wrong. No, HG, now say what you said.
6: I was going to say Florida.
4: That's better, Florida man. Oh, caveman making fun of me. He just got back from Lafayette.
2: Caveman, when you get married, if your wife wants you to wade through the pool to get wedding, are you going to do it?
5: Yep. She's walking down the aisle to some Zydeco music, though.
4: That's all. Oh, look, you know, I'm really good friends with Rock and Deep Sea.
5: Really?
4: I am. Yes, man. I am.
5: That was probably one of my favorite parts about Louisiana, just going, listening to the live music.
4: Isn't it?
5: Louisiana girls teaching me how to dance.
4: Oh, I know. Love we're it. Spicy, aren't we?
5: I had a great summer with all the seasoned girls out there.
4: Spicy white. That's right. Spicy.
2: Everybody on TikTok, good morning. Good morning, Cassie. Good morning, everybody. Thank you for joining us. MJ.
4: So caveman's kind of right. That could be a wedding in Louisiana because, you know, we flood.
2: Yeah.
4: And he was on to something. So, that's funny.
2: Now,
4: he's done on TikTok.
2: Now, remember Home Alone, the Wet Bandits?
4: Yes. And this was my son looked just like...

0: there is nobody in the pews.
1: No, there's nobody in the pews.
0: So it's like, why?
1: And then think about it. Okay, so like when women are getting married, it's one of the biggest things in the world. And when I did get married, my second wedding, both of my weddings were beautiful, but my second wedding, I really planned everything to the detail for 2 years. And you don't want anything to go wrong. I can't even imagine how she thought that was a good thing. Let's just go forward, okay? The whole church is flooded with 2 feet of water.
2: Maybe the venue was non-refundable. I was like, yeah.
1: Well, you do have to pay for the church.
2: You had to use it or lose it.
1: It is non-refundable, but it can't be more than $1,500, HG.
0: Maybe I wonder if they give a hazard discount.
1: Where was the priest? Up on the altar?
0: I don't know. I don't know. You know, so we'll, like, I looked
2: we'll
0: at that.
2: Back. Well, let's see.
1: Go ahead, roll that back. Let's see this. Okay, so we have the ring bearer. It looks like the ring bearer made it.
2: There's a couple of, looks like bridesmaids.
1: The altar is definitely, but this holy altar. It looks like.
0: I wonder how little a ring bearer is.
1: That's right.
0: Right. Yeah, and the thing is, I don't know if it was staged, but you know, the common part in that segment is, you know, not what would you do for a Klondike bar, but what would you do for somebody that you love? That's what it comes down to.
1: I don't think that proves love at all.
0: You don't think so?
1: No.
0: Okay.
1: Because a wedding ceremony doesn't make a marriage.
0: Right. But walking through water.
1: I feel like they felt like they had no other choice.
2: That was dirty ass water.
0: Yeah, that was
1: gross. Hey, thank you, AJ. Come on, somebody get on this.
2: I love my girlfriend, but I ain't wading out into what's probably an expensive tuxedo and some dirty-ass flood water.
0: You're renting the tuxedo. Who cares?
3: That's muddy waters right there in a white
1: dress.
3: Thank
1: you, caveman. It's crazy. Look, I wouldn't even put my shrimp boots on for that. Caveman knows what I mean.
3: I know.
1: Yeah. No, that's ridiculous. Do you have comments from that video?
0: I don't have comments from that video.
1: We need to start bringing in comments from the videos.
0: I know.
1: HG, caveman. I want to know what the people think.
2: Comments are top tier. You need those.
1: Top tier, yes.
0: Yeah, Elite. You know, that. Actually, I'll tell you what. You know what I can do? Hold up.
1: I need to know where this woman was. I'm surprised that the priest even allowed this to happen.
0: Right.
1: Because it devalues the sanctity of the sacrament, in my opinion.
0: So here's just a couple of few comments.
1: Yeah.
0: So, ain't no river high enough to keep me from getting to, baby. That's prophetic. If you know, you know. God sends us signs when we just choose to ignore them. Blood water can carry germs, chemical humans, and anal waste.
1: Oh, well, that's Karen. Bacteria, that is such a Karen right there, that she's thinking about anal waste. Stop it. I like the comment about God, okay? God knows better, okay? Take the sign. Heed the warning now. Leave the church.
0: The show must go on. It's given Titanic vibes. Just ridiculous.
3: There wasn't anyone there for the show?
1: Listen, I come from hurricane waters. We cancel weddings. The show does not go on.
0: Why is no one asking about their photographer and their gadgets? How much were they paid to come for the shoot? They will remember this for the rest of their lives, and those photos are going to be extra meaningful. Some couples promise to weather every storm together. These two began their marriage by walking in straight through one. If that isn't a beautiful sign of love, that can endure anything. I don't know what. Me and my wife would be like.
1: It's like Noah's Ark. Okay, the two people going on the boat in the floodwaters.
0: And my number one famous comment before we go to drop the date. Come hail or high water, literally.
1: Come hail or high water. Hail you. Wait, I was trying to say hallelujah.
0: Right? Oh, well, if you was in that position,

0: would you do? You know, if your wife comes up to you and says, okay, honey, we need to downgrade from the Corvette to a minivan because we have a kid now. What are you going to do? Just some of the questions that, you know, you have to ask yourself. And, you know, when you're talking about stuff like this, you know, you made a good point. That doesn't prove love.
1: It doesn't prove love.
2: Here's another question.
1: I mean, hey. Oh, come
2: you've
1: on
2: seen
1: now.
2: You've seen the video of the couple getting married in the McDonald's, right?
0: Oh, yeah.
1: No, well,
2: would you rather go through 3 feet of water or get married in a McDonald's lobby?
1: I'm not doing either one of those. That sounds like it's a setup for disaster.
0: Well, from the sound of it, you're not doing that regardless.
1: If I could do one thing differently from November 23rd, 2002, that's when I got married the second time, okay? Yeah. I wish I would have never went. What are you talking about? I'm not going to McDonald's or Floodwaters. All right.
2: You got it. Look up that video of the McDonald's.
1: I will.
2: It's hilarious.
1: Why did they get married in a McDonald's?
3: They both worked there. That's where they met. So they decided to just get married there.
1: That is so romantical. Yeah. Okay. What?
3: Okay. Hey.
1: It is kind of sweet. Look, that's kind of cool. And then did they serve everybody like cheeseburgers and stuff?
0: Probably.
1: Happy meals? You get, and the favor could be a Happy Meal toy.
0: Hey, ooh. If Trump can do it, anybody can do
1: it. I kind of like it. Okay. Oh, what? Him working in that?
0: No, Trump serves McDonald's to the Olympians.
1: I don't know. I don't watch the news. I don't watch him anymore. I don't watch anything like that because I like to stay happy.
0: Tell
1: me more about Happy Meals and people getting married at McDonald's.
0: But you know, it comes up a question of, you know, what is the test of love? Is the test of love going through storms, or is the test of love literally going through something like that, like physically?
1: So for me, what I believe, I've worked with a lot of older people. I work with Alzheimer's patients and things like that. Right. So that's part of the population that I serve. I don't believe that love is a feeling. I believe that love is a choice. It is an action word. And the people who stay married, okay, and I have seen couples who one gets sick and the other moves into a skilled nursing home facility so that they can still be together. It is getting through those trials and tribulations, being able to work out and communicate. Communication is the key to everything. That's right. It right there. Communication is it right there. Being able to have the self-awareness of what your own character defects are and having the compassion for your partner's character defects and working together. That to me is true, authentic love. And for me, in my experiences, most people lack authenticity. They're too afraid of themselves.
0: Mm-hmm. They're too afraid of themselves, or they're people pleasers, and they're afraid to say no.
1: And people pleasing comes from the other end of trauma and all of these things. I mean, communication is a skill. Relationships in general, it's always skill building. I'm still skill building professional relationships. You are. It's a lifelong learning. So the people who stay together, they stuck it through. They decided what was important. You pick your battles.
0: Yeah.
1: Pick your battles.
0: And that's a big thing. You know, when you're married, I've been married for 15 years, and I can tell you, you don't gripe at every little thing. You pick your battles.
1: You pick your battles.
0: Exactly.
1: You pick your battles.
0: Exactly.
1: I'd like to know what Caveman and HG think of relationships and love since you're a younger generation.
2: I think you're hitting the hammer on the head here with what you're saying. I mean, with the younger people, I'd say the biggest issue is, like you were saying, no authenticity.
1: It's hard in your generation.
2: That's kind of the hardest thing. Finding somebody that's really like actually has genuine feelings isn't the easiest thing. Communication's really just the biggest piece. And I mean, I'm 23 years old, but none of the people in mine and HG's age group are really, you know, adults, whether we're 25 with a fully developed brain or not. You know, like some people just cannot act like adults even when they are. But yeah, I worked with old people as well. And like plenty of couples moved in together. You'd see, you know, one's health would rapidly decline if another one had recently passed away.
1: Oh yeah, or,
2: like,
1: yeah.
2: Things like that would happen. Yes. Like there, we had a couple. His wife had recently had a stroke, and she needed to live in a skill facility. Mm-hmm. And he was still probably had a few years before he could have gone to a skilled place. But he still ended up going with her just because that was his wife. I mean, they went all the way from the suburbs Illinois all the way to Golden, Colorado to live in a nursing facility together. So,
1: I mean, and don't discredit yourself. You two are young, okay? But you still have value. You're still learning. And what's different about your generation, I feel like, because you are, both of you are about the ages of my kids. You are caveman, my youngest child's age. And so with that said, you had Snapchat. Y'all had all of this technology. There's filters. There's a lot of things that I feel make it harder for your generation to have that authenticity because of these ideologies that have come into being with, like, flex culture, per se, flex culture. And then, I don't know, with all these filters, I can't imagine being a young girl. Okay, and everything changes your nose, changes right. your eyes, you know? What do you think about that, guys?
0: Catfish!
2: Yeah. It's like the main thing that everybody, I feel like, looks for in a relationship is somebody that's, like, authentic. Because mm-hmm. you got to spend a lot of time with that person. So you make sure not everything has to be in common with your partner, but, you know, certain things you're going to connect on, and that's how you're gonna find out that you actually, you know, love somebody. Just the things that you connect on. And
1: do you feel that technology has made it more difficult for the two of you to build relationships? Mm-hmm. Because what I find as a speech therapist, text messaging has taken away the skill of building communication.
0: Yes.
1: And interpersonal interaction. Mm-hmm. And having to resolve conflict and whatnot,
0: I think
1: it's difficult.
0: I agree, and you know, it's
1: right?
0: and before we go to our next topic, it's important that you just said that, because when Veterans Talk did their show yesterday, you know, Magic Mike, he mentioned something that was pretty important.
1: Right.
0: Yeah, he told me, he was like, you know, instead of texting somebody, mm-hmm. send them a video message. There's a huge difference in the way.
2: Memo too.
1: Yeah. A voice memo, yes.
0: Yeah,
1: you can hear the prosody. You can hear the intonation.
0: Right. And there's a difference between saying, I love you, and I love you so much. Like, there's a huge difference in that, you know?
1: There's a huge difference between love you and I love you.
0: Right.
1: Okay? Mm-hmm. There's a difference, just that verbal.
0: Right.
2: Yeah, I agree with you with the texting and the internet. It's kind of just made people, like, you know, have personas almost, where, like, they're themselves on the internet is nothing like who they are in person. And then you're kind of dealing with, like, two different people. But HG might have a different answer. He's been dating his girlfriend for a while.
0: For, like, 8 years.
1: I was going to say, he's so quiet back there. I'm looking at him.
2: He may have a different answer than myself.
0: But we have to go to the... We have a program. We have to go to the next segment before we run out of time. But, you know, one thing that we forgot to do with the top story is we need to do the sports report. Ladies and gentlemen, it's the sports report time.
4: I'm Beaker, and we have got a massive show for you tonight. From the gridiron to the diamond, we are covering the biggest plays and wildest moments. So let's get right to the action.
3: All right. Yeah, let's get into it. The sports report, kind of a lot going on in the sports world right now. So we're going to just get into it. We're going to start with the NBA. They absolutely dropped the hammer on the Los Angeles Clippers and Steve Ballmer for the role on the Kawhi Leonard salary cap circumvention. Ballmer, as well as president of business operations Julian Zucker, has been suspended 1 year without pay. President of basketball operations Lawrence Frank was also suspended without pay for 6 months. The Clippers must also forfeit their 5 first-round picks over the following years, 2029, 2030, 2031, 2032, and 2033.
1: Wow.
3: Yeah. And as a team that they didn't, already didn't own their 2028 pick. They have to take the worst of the two with – they have a pick swap with OKC that they have to take the worst of the two. So they have effectively been sent to purgatory with this. Kawhi Leonard also received punishment, although I feel like not nearly as severe, you know, considering his role in all this. He will just have to pay a $700,000 fine. No suspension, though. The NBA and NBA Players Association have said that all rulings are final, but the Clippers and Ballmer said in a statement that they intend to pursue every avenue available to overturn these rulings. So might not be the last we hear from this saga, but it's going to be
1: gonna keep going.
3: Rough time to be a Clippers fan. Some other NBA news. Amen Thompson and the Rockets have agreed to a 5-year, $208 million rookie scale contract extension. Okay, man, what's going on in the WNBA?
2: Now, one last thing about that Clippers thing. Their final statement about that whole situation, they had said in their tweet, and I'm quoting this, that the NBA and the league had told them something different behind closed doors, and then they went ahead and posted and made all those final decisions without them knowing. So that's why they're going to be fighting that. But in the WNBA, there's now going to be a $208 million rookie scale contract extension.
0: That's the wrong sentence. No, that's okay.
2: It's currently on pause right now because the women are in the FIBA World Cup taking place from today until September 13th in Berlin. Currently, 51 NBA players that are active on the roster and 19 former WNBA players in the FIBA Cup tournament. We got 14 of 15 WNBA teams sending at least one player to compete, and 15 of the 16 national teams competing in this tournament have at least one current WNBA player on their roster. Some notable players missing, however, are Asia Wilson and Kelsey Plum for Team USA, both due to some health reasons right now, and Australia team captain Sammy Whitcomb, who's also out due to an injury. I'm going to kick it back over to HG for some MLB.
3: All right, we got some MLB news as well. A couple more owner updates. So Stan Kroenke, the owner of the LA Rams, Colorado Nuggets, Avalanche, and Rapids, as well as Arsenal FC, is now getting into professional baseball. He's purchasing the Los Angeles Angels for $4 billion.
1: Why not the Rockies?
3: Yeah, right. Well, and other news for Los Angeles baseball teams. The LA Dodgers owner is under an FBI investigation. Ooh. So in July, multiple outlets, including Bloomberg, reported that the 66-year-old insurance magnate is the subject of an FBI investigation dating to 2025. The probe centers on allegations that two of Mark Walters' insurance companies made investments in other parts of Walters' wide-ranging business empire, including some related to the Dodgers, without labeling those investments as affiliated. Said companies have since admitted to underreporting affiliated investments by billions of dollars in a practice that effectively amounts to self-dealing and puts Walter in danger of committing tax fraud.
1: That is huge. I mean, the FBI, wow.
3: You think about the Dodgers, this being the most dominant team in baseball, always spending all that money to bring in the top talent. Now, some asterisks are going to be next to those championships, no matter what the outcome of this investigation is, because your owner was essentially committing tax fraud and self-dealing billions of dollars to help build that stack roster.
1: I was going to ask you that, HG, if their championships would be in question from this. I figured so.
3: I mean, like, it's nothing like the players or coaches can do, but now as just fans all around the league, like, there's always going to be that cloud hanging over those championships and all that success that they had.
1: Yeah, Astros. That happened to the Astros.
3: Yeah. I think this might be even
1: worse than
3: what the Astros did.
1: Because, this is bigger.
3: This is, I mean, he could potentially face some jail time. And a big part of this, he purchased the Los Angeles Lakers and then just a year later sold his stake for $12.5 million. And a move that kind of seems like you need an influx of cash to pay off a massive debt. Some top performances from last night. Pete Crow Armstrong blasted his 39th home run of the season, and Kevin Gausman pitches a sharp seven as the Cubs take down the Brewers 2-1 in a potential playoff matchup. Carter Jensen scores three times, including one homer, as well as recording three RBIs for the Royals in a 7-3 win over the Marlins. I'm going to kick it over to Caveman for some NFL updates.
0: Okay, we got 10 minutes, guys.
2: All right. PCA, man, I think he's the hottest player in baseball right now. He has got to make his name for the MVP this season. But in the NFL, Cardinals and Michael Wilson, wide receiver, have agreed to a 3-year, $75 million extension. Former NFL, Warner Brothers, and CBS color commentator Mark Sanchez, oh, here we go, plans to plead guilty to assault charges from arrest in 2025 in Indianapolis. Oh. And HG, with the last of it, got the college football breakdown.
3: All right. I got a quick update on the ongoing legal battle for former pro players returning to college. A Louisiana judge has cleared Daquan Wright and Xavion Harris to play this season at LSU with their former head coach Lane Kiffin, despite pro stints in the NFL. The SEC has filed a suit against LSU for their intent to play former pro players. Then we had the first night of week one, couple of top 25 teams in action last night. Number 21, Utah, runs the ball nearly 50 times for 364 yards and four touchdowns as they rout Idaho 66-14. Number 25, Missouri's new quarterback, Austin Simmons, goes off in the first half, going 17-19 for 252 yards and four touchdowns. He then sat out the entire second half. Tigers still demolished Arkansas Pine Bluff 54-14. The UMass Minutemen snapped a historic 16-game losing streak and got their first win against an FBS opponent since 2023 as 29.5-point road underdogs against Rutgers. And they didn't just win. They dominated, beating the Scarlet Knights 37-21. The Golden Gophers racked up five touchdowns on the ground, and their return man, Javon Tracy, set a school record, returning two punts for a touchdown, including one for 87 yards. And finally, here in back home in Colorado, the CU Buffs were on the road. They survived a sloppy game on a wet and humid night in Atlanta against Georgia Tech. Despite struggling most of the game, sophomore QB Julian Lewis led the game-winning drive, finding tight end Charlie Williams for a 20-yard go-ahead touchdown with 42 seconds left. And then Boo Carter blocks Georgia Tech's game-winning field goal attempt. Buffs escape 14-13. That's the sports report.
0: All right, ladies and gentlemen, we're going to have to skim it because we're running out of time, but it is that time. MJ is going to read the Drop the Date.
5: Today in history.

0: Okay, this morning's drop the date, September 4th. We are recognizing Staff Sergeant Christopher Diaz and Dino. What happens when the bond between a warrior and a dog becomes stronger than war, stronger than loss, and even stronger than death? Drop the date today is September 4th, 1984. That was the day United States Marine Staff Sergeant Christopher Diaz was born. Diaz came from a proud military family and enlisted in the Marine Corps in 2003. He became a military police officer and eventually an elite military working dog handler. His canine partner was a Belgian Malinois named Dino. This wasn't the kind of partnership where somebody simply owned a dog. Christopher and Dino trained together, deployed together, and depended on one another. In a combat environment, that bond could mean the difference between completing the mission and never making it home. In 2011, Staff Sergeant Diaz deployed to Afghanistan. On September 28th, while conducting combat operations in Helmand Province, an explosion severely wounded a fellow service member. Diaz immediately rushed forward to help. He knew insurgents sometimes placed secondary explosive devices near the first explosion to target anyone attempting a rescue. But Diaz went anyway. He was only 27 years old. For his courage and selfless actions, Christopher Diaz was posthumously promoted to Staff Sergeant and awarded the Bronze Medal with Combat V. Dino was not with Diaz during the final mission, but the bond they had built did not disappear when Christopher died. Diaz's father, Salvador, wanted Dino to become part of their family forever. However, Dino was still an active military working dog with a mission to complete. The family waited for nearly 3 years. Then on June 7th, 2014, Marines gathered at Camp Pendleton for Dino's retirement and adoption ceremony. The leash was officially handed to Christopher's family. Dino could never replace Christopher, but he carried memories of a life, a partnership, and a bond that only the two of them understood. Today, Christopher Diaz's legacy continues. A road near the military working dog kennels at Marine Corps Air Ground Combat Center 29 Palms was named in his honor. His story reminds us that the relationship between a service member and a dog can stretch far beyond training duty or deployment. Back home, specially trained service dogs can protect veterans from battles happening inside of them. They can interrupt nightmares, recognize anxiety, retrieve medication, provide stability for panic attacks, and help veterans regain the confidence to leave their homes. That brings us to today's guest, Mary Peter, founder of K9 Partners for Patriots. Her organization pairs veterans living with PTSD, traumatic brain injury, and military sexual trauma with rescue dogs. Veterans then participate in training process, building the trust and communication needed to become a successful service dog team. It's a mission that can save two lives at once. Christopher Diaz and Dino's story began as a partnership built for the battlefield, then partnerships created by Mary Peter and K9 Partners for Patriots are built for the journey home. Different missions, but the same foundation. Trust, loyalty, service, and the promise that neither warrior will have to face the next battle alone. And that is why we drop the date September 4th.
1: And I love it. I love it how it ties in with this week's guest. So with that being said, we are going to go on a music break, and when we come back from that music break, we will be talking with Mary Peter about this fantastic nonprofit. So whenever you stay with us, don't go away. 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It's Let Our Voices Be Heard, MBR. Stay with us.

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2: Ladies and gentlemen, welcome back. You're listening to the show that highlights all the nonprofit programs out there beyond the VA. You're listening to the H-Train Show right here on NBR. And it is that time. Without further ado, it is the Interview of the Week.
3: The Interview of the Week is brought to you by Jersey Mike's, a sub above.
2: Ladies and gentlemen, please welcome to the stage. I don't know if you call it stage or what, but ladies and gentlemen, it is Mary Peters. Mary, thank you so much for having coffee with us this morning.
4: Yeah, absolutely. Thank you for having me.
2: So I talked to Greg, and since we've last spoke, you guys have some very interesting things going on with the nonprofit, especially a graduation that just happened. Kind of share with us some of the testimonies that you guys have got going on.
4: Well, we just hit our 500th graduate from our service dog training program for our veterans, and that is a huge milestone. When we first started, when I founded this organization, we started with 2 veterans, and we've grown to almost 800 now. I think 881 actually that are active in the program in different stages. But we just had the 500th graduate, which was a big deal.
5: That's amazing. Congratulations.
4: Yeah. Thank
5: you. Just the growth from 2 people to 800, more than 800. Wow.
4: Right. I had no idea. I just wanted it, I just started something in my community to try to be a blessing and a help to our veterans in our community. I had no idea that we were going to be serving like 46 counties in the state of Florida and then veterans from out of state as well. So it's been a privilege.
2: Now, the majority of the dogs that you guys get, like, tell us a little, like, briefing of them. Where do you get them? Do you get them from, like, shelters? Are these dogs kind of, like, abandoned, and you kind of rescuing them and staying in that?
4: All of the above. Yes. Our goal, we do have veterans that come that have a dog already that they are attached to at home, and that if the dog is already helping them in some way at home, showing that they can help with those PTSD moments, anger issues, flashbacks. If the dog is already showing an ability to do that at home, we will take their dog as long as it fits our criteria and it's not, it's the right age, and we do temperament testing. We will take that dog into the program with the veteran. But when we get a dog for the veteran, everything we get is a rescue or a dog that's getting ready to be homeless and needs a home, and people will come to us. And it's just a wonderful feeling because it's 2 that are being saved at one time. The dog gets a chance to live. So many dogs are thrown away for problems that are so simple for us to fix. I want them to have a second chance, just like I want our veterans to have a second chance.
5: My heart, Mary, is just overfilling right now. What beautiful work that you do.
4: Don't make me cry, because I cry every day here.
5: I cry when you're talking about it, because you're rescuing animals and you're rescuing human beings at the same time. It's beautiful. Thank you.
4: We've rescued 301 dogs so far, and most of them just a day from euthanasia. So
2: now we originally spoke to your organization. We originally spoke to Greg, and my best friend was going to. I thought he was going to tune in and he was going to surprise you guys, but I don't think that's going to happen now.
4: Oh, Danny,
2: you guys have been around now since we spoke last. I believe it's been about 3 years, mm-hmm. and you guys have made tremendous progression. Now, about you, Mary, like, What inspired you to get involved? Are you a client, but you know, you're a teacher as well. Kind of shed some light on that.
4: Well, I have a lot of different hats that I wear at certain times, but you know, I am the founder of the organization. I am the executive director of training operations. So I'm the head of all the training. I am an instructor. I do train. That was my heart. I used to be the CEO for the first 5 years, and I didn't want that position anymore because my heart was to be on the training floor with my veterans, hugging my veterans, helping them with their dogs. That's my heart. I'm a certified master dog trainer. I've been training for 37 years. I don't want to stop yet. So, you know, we're a very small staff. So we all work together to do a lot of different things. But my main job is to be the head of the training, oversee the training, and be a trainer on the floor as well.
2: You know, that's one thing that I've noticed, MJ, is that a lot of people, they assume like nonprofits are like this big corporation and they have like many people. And like Mary has just diagnosed, usually these small nonprofits that are doing amazing things, like you said, you're wearing many hats. Yeah. Sometimes these organizations only have two people.
5: Well, I think that's most often the case. I think Mary would agree. Most nonprofits are usually formed by people who have a purpose, and they want to transform their own pain into purpose and help others. And I can align with Mary's feelings versus a CEO versus being on the field. I am a clinician. I'm a diagnostician and clinician. And so as a therapist, and so we have to wear many hats.
4: Yes, like we do.
5: I don't like the paperwork. I don't like all of that. Give me the kids. Give me the people. Okay. I want to hug. I want to make a difference.
4: So yeah, I gotcha.
5: How can people get in touch with you?
2: Because you guys are Florida based. Like you guys aren't
5: in Florida.
2: You guys aren't doing any other region other than Florida, right?
4: No. And let me explain why. I've had people ask me if I would franchise. And I said no. And my reason is this has been a very successful business, but the reason it's been successful is because we operate it as a family. Mm-hmm. Every vet that comes in, we know their names, we know their children, we know their spouse's name. We have a Christmas party every year for all our veterans and their families. I can't guarantee, and they're never charged a penny. The veteran pays nothing.
5: That's amazing.
4: So I couldn't, in my heart, give my name or our name to somebody else. I've mentored other organizations in the United States and taught them how to do this with the caveat that I will not teach you anything. I will not help you at all if you're going to charge a vet. If everything for the veteran has to be free. And then so we've taught a couple organizations that are doing well throughout the United States. And that's my way of helping veterans. But I couldn't guarantee that somebody would do this and love them like family, like we do. And that's why this is successful.
5: I understand that. I love that, Mary. And you're keeping it authentic. And your brand, you're protecting your brand. What you have designed, you're protecting it. That's beautiful.
4: Yes.
5: It's beautiful. I love it.
2: Now, Mary, I know that when I have been very involved with nonprofits and service dog organizations over the years, a lot of them. What kind of service dogs do you guys offer? Like, for example, like I know that you guys offer assistance dogs, but do you guys offer facility dogs? Do you guys offer dogs that detect, you know, like blood sugar and stuff for, you know, seizures or diabetes or anything like that? What is your expertise on service dogs with your organization?
4: Our field is PTSD, traumatic brain injury, and military sexual trauma. And what our dogs do is we get dogs, and this is hard. This is why a lot of dogs don't pass our tests. We need dogs that have the ability to scent adrenaline and cortisol. Because when a nightmare, flashback, anger issues, those things happen, all of that is producing adrenaline and cortisol, we want the dog to be aware of it. And that's when the dogs will start waking them up from nightmares and redirecting them before a flashback gets out of hand. Anger issues, the dog will bring that down too. They de-escalate so that the veteran doesn't have the panic attacks like they have before. The dogs know before they do. We don't do for diabetes or seizures. However, we do have dogs in our program that are alerting to the veteran an hour before a migraine starts. Some of them will alert to their blood sugar levels. That's not what we train here. And quite honestly, training dogs all my life, and I train scent detection dogs with law enforcement, dogs, your little family pet could be a three pound Yorkie, can let you know if your sugar's up or down. Any dog can do it. Not every dog will do it. But when you've got a dog that does it naturally, I don't know if you can see on the wall behind me.
5: Yes.
4: You can't see it. There's two dogs in it. One is a Labrador black, and you can't see them.
5: We can't hear you.
4: Yeah. Oh, I'm sorry. In the background, the dog that you can maybe barely see back there, she is one of my dogs, but she is a PTSD and diabetic alert service dog. I did not train her the diabetic side, but she's 13 now. Her job for 9 years was to take care of my vets. So when they would come in and they're waiting for a dog, they're watching what we're doing, they're scared to death, they're shaking, they're up and down, they don't, you know, I just tell her go to work, and she goes to the first one she knows needs the most, and she will go work on that vet, hold her head around his neck and just hold that vet till it quits shaking, it's calm, and then she'll go to the next one and the next one. And after 9 years, she couldn't do it anymore. She was worn out. So
5: yeah, she needed to fill her cup back up.
4: Yes.
5: Yes. How long does it take you to train a service animal?
4: And we don't train them. So that's what we train the veterans. This is the veteran.
2: Yeah.
4: Yes.
5: Okay. So how long does it take you to train the veteran?
4: It's six months. This is a school for veterans, because most of them, as you probably know, most of them that come to us just feel like they have nothing left in their life. And they have no purpose, no mission anymore. So when they come here, the first thing I tell them is, I've got a mission for you. You're going to help save a life of a dog, and you're going to help become a stellar service dog team, because we're going to teach you how to train your dog every step of the way. So they come in here for classes. We teach them all basic obedience first for 9 weeks. So they learn every way how to teach a dog to walk on a leash, sit, stay down, all the normal obedience commands. They learn canine CPR. And then we go for another 3 months into the graduate level, which is the service dog side. So we take them public access testing. We test in here. We've got scenario rooms in here that mock what we're taking them out to. We have a little cafe. We have a pet store. We have a doctor's office. But we take them out every week to new surroundings. We take them grocery shopping. We take them out to eat with their dogs. And we do all that with them. So by the end of 6 months, they've handled everything. They've been everywhere. And then they have to come back 6 months after they graduate for us to see how they're doing. And then they have to recertify with us every year for 5 years. So I know that they're doing okay.
5: Wow. So are you, in essence, actually teaching veterans another skill too?
4: Yes.
5: To potentially carry yes. out and do for others as well.
4: You get it. Yes. That's exactly right.
5: I love it.
2: Now, my next question.
5: It's great.
2: My next question is according to like legislation. So, as you know, Mary, and I know that there's a really, really gray area in the ADA world when it comes to service dogs, you know?
4: Yes.
2: In fact, in the last 10 years, it's been even overwhelmed for real service dogs to be overshadowed by fake service dogs or service dogs that they just put a cape over, or the famous that peacock is my service animal.
4: Yeah.
2: You know, we all heard that story.
4: Yeah.
2: Tell us, with the legislation, the gray area, do you guys find that is working against you consistently? And is that something that you think that will – that will change sooner or later. Because I don't know if it's in Florida, but I know here in Colorado, it's considered, like, if they catch you with a fake service dog here in Colorado, it's now going to be a felony.
5: They actually check for that? Well, we're such a dog-friendly state.
2: So they can't really go to you and say, oh, let me see your credentials, let me see your license, because there's nothing like that. No. But what they can say is, what does the dog do to perform for your disability, and can you please, elaborate?
5: It's my understanding that that is an illegal question to ask for privacy reasons, huh? No?
4: No. They can ask the two questions they can ask is that a service dog, and what task is it trained to perform for you? Okay. So for me, I have a service dog myself as well. The Black Lab. He's a cardiac alert service dog for me. Mm-hmm. So people don't need to know what my issue is.
5: Okay.
4: But depending on what you're doing, I mean, we are dealing with the fake service dogs. It's extremely difficult. Mm-hmm. And ADA, we're trying to get ADA to change the laws, where I would love to see a national there are national places that say register your service dog here. They're fake. Mm-hmm. It's not attached to anything. And people get mad at us. Well, they come in here with a dog with a service vest on, and we'll say, why do you have a vest on? Well, it's registered through the national. No, it's not legitimate. But it is very frustrating. We've had dogs, our own dogs, attacked by fake service dogs that we couldn't use them anymore for the veteran. And it's been heartbreaking.
5: That's terrible. But
4: yes, in the state of Florida, it is a jailable offense to fake a service dog. And it is sometimes hard. I tell everybody, if it's in a stroller and it's wearing a dress, it's not a service dog.
5: Absolutely. Right. Yeah. You can tell. That's just for show. I have a question. I work with the public and another aspect for ADA. Okay. So, I don't want to be political, but DEIA is changing in some aspects across the country.
4: Okay.
5: So I work in special needs and things like that. And I'm wondering, if you're losing support, is that making it harder? Because people, when they hear DEI, I feel the public has a different vision of what that is. They always drop the A off. So DEI, diversity, equity, inclusion, and accessibility, very important to our veterans.
4: Mm-hmm.
5: Very important. So I was just wondering.
4: Every veteran that qualifies.
5: Oh, no. Regardless. I wasn't talking about that. I was talking about funding. If you're having difficulty with funding and getting help for your veterans. I have had difficulty getting
4: help. Always had difficulty getting funding.
5: Yes, regardless. It's harder now. I'm having a harder time getting those special equipment pieces and things for my people. And that's what I was wondering, if in the service world, if you're also having more difficulty.
4: We are. Donations are down. Grants are getting harder to get. Mm-hmm. The VA has made it a little more difficult, only because they don't believe that dogs work for PTSD, which I'm very sad about, because I wish they would come talk to my veterans, or talk to veterans that have PTSD dogs, because most of ours, they're like off their medications now. They don't, in conjunction with counsel, we have a full-time counselor here. That's no charge as well. So we're not getting support from our government.
5: Different. Okay. And it's changed. That's what I was wondering, if you were seeing the same things, because I do the same thing that you do in a different way. Mm-hmm. And it's been very frustrating. As of the last couple of years, especially, it's made it harder for me to serve who I serve. And
4: yes,
5: I can only imagine for a nonprofit, it's even harder.
4: And every, I don't know a nonprofit that's not begging for money. You know, it's unfortunate that we have to have people. We don't even have somebody on, hired on staff to go out and do that. We're too small, aren't we? We're centered on taking care of our veterans.
5: And I have veterans as patients. And so they've lost a lot of benefits over the last couple of years. And it's very disheartening.
4: It is. Especially when it happens when they don't even know that it's happening.
5: Well, and that's the thing. That's why I brought up the DEIA, not to be political, but so that the community and those who are listening know that diversity, equity, inclusion, and accessibility is specifically for people like our veterans who are injured back home, that accessibility, okay? We need this. It's why women could buy houses. It's why I can tell my parents that their kiddos are going to get accommodations in college.
4: Yeah,
5: with their kids with autism. So it's very important that those who are listening, we need people to understand what DEIA is: diversity, equity, inclusion, and accessibility for our veterans, so that they have wheelchairs, so that they have service dogs, so that they can get into a building with an elevator.
4: Yes.
5: Yeah.
2: Well, Mary, I tell you what, I really enjoyed having you on. We are at that question that we always ask at the interview, and it is your time to shine. We might not have asked you the right question or set you up for that right answer. And there might have been something else that you and Greg kind of wanted to, you know, push today in this interview on your heart. And maybe we just took the wind out of it. This is your 2-minute platform to speak, say whatever you want to.
4: Okay. That's good. I think, you know, if people would consider not forgetting our veterans to help small nonprofits like ours so that we can continue to do the job that the VA is not doing for them, to move forward, to talk to the public about, just because you see someone with a service dog and you can't see a disability doesn't mean there isn't one, and be respectful. Don't hunt them down. They follow them through the stores. Don't, you know, just because you can't see something doesn't mean it's not there. And also consider donating to a nonprofit, to ours, caninepartnersforpatriots.com. And we'd be happy to use the money wisely and help the veterans with it.
2: That's awesome. And we know that you guys are region. We know you guys are in Florida. What are the cities once again that you guys cover?
4: We're in Brooksville. Okay. We have veterans from 46 counties in the state of Florida. Okay. We have people coming here from Miami.
5: Where are you located? What part of Florida? What is it near? What major city?
4: Brooksville is about 40 minutes north of Tampa.
5: Okay. I'm from the South and I have family in Tampa. And so okay. I'm going to make sure that my people know about you.
4: Yes. And if you're ever that way, come visit.
5: Oh, I will. I'm coming to Florida soon.
4: All right. Well, that sounds good.
2: Unfortunately, my best friend didn't come in and surprise. He's probably still.
4: I got the door locked up front. So.
2: But
4: I love Danny. I love Danny.
2: Andrew. I love him too. Gosh, we've been friends since seventh grade.
5: Yeah, I have friends back in New Orleans since kindergarten.
2: But Mary, so much. Thank you for being with

0: It's his traumatic brain injury.
1: But once again,
2: my husband has that too. So
3: that's why I'm here for you.
1: But thank you, Mary. I appreciate it. And we'll talk to you soon.
2: Tell my buddy Danny I said hi.
1: I will.
3: Thank you, Mary. It was so nice to meet you.
2: You too. Thank you so much.
3: Enjoy that tropical weather.
2: Yeah, it's very hot.
3: I know. I can imagine. Have a great Labor Day weekend.
2: Thank you. You too.
3: Thank you.
1: You know, that's one thing that I forgot about.
3: What?
1: We're off Monday. It's Labor Day.
3: So, I mean, I have a 4-day work week. So Thursdays are always my Friday. Well, I was in bed. You already knew that. You knew. Yeah. I went to bed probably at, I don't know.
1: You're a busy girl. You got a lot of stuff going.
3: Oh, I'm so tired this week.
1: Right?
3: Yeah. Thanks for putting up with my grumpiness.
1: Oh, you're good. Yeah. You're good. You know? There's the reason why I'm married for 15 years. Trust me.
3: Yeah.
1: You used to think I'm funny. Now I'm just annoying. HG, tell me, Monday, are we doing this fantasy draft thing, or like what's going on with that?
3: You're looking for that. I just need you to know, since we're talking sports, there is a documentary about Ray Gunn.
1: And
3: everybody's got to watch it.
1: And
3: you gotta watch
4: the break answer.
3: Yes, HG, you got to watch it so we can discuss it. Okay. I won't be here next week. I have a work day, but the following week, let's discuss.
1: And it's awesome that you brought that up, because we want to for sure let everybody know that I believe it was Alfredo Smith Jr. He passed away recently. He was a cornerback for the Denver Broncos. We just want to give our sympathy to his family and friends.
4: Alfonso Smith Jr.
1: Yeah.
4: He played for the Broncos, the Lions for 3 years. He was a two-time All-American at Wake Forest, gone at age 40.
1: Right. So
5: he was very sad, too. Like, days before his death, posted a social media video of him going around random neighborhood, and he was giving out free breakfast. He was just knocking on doors and giving people free breakfast.
3: That's my kind of people. I love people like that.
1: So, but we wanted to make sure that we bring that up. Now, ladies and gentlemen, it is that time. We are going to go on a music break, but it's not really a music break. It's that time for tribute to the troops.
6: Detail attention.
7: First call, the service member's name is called out loud in the context of a unit. This is meant to ensure all are present and accounted for. Second call, the name is called out again, louder, to confirm that the service member is indeed absent. Third call, the name is called out for a final time, followed by a statement indicating that the service member is not present and accounted for, signifying their death. The final roll call serves as a symbolic gesture to respect and remember their service.
8: Sir, I'm not telling the story.
9: Well, you got the joke. You tell the people what they came to do. You tell them how my troopers died.

Hey everyone, thank you for tuning in to MBR Today as we pay tribute to Chief Warrant Officer 3, Stephen R. Dwyer, Jr., age 38 of Enterprise, Alabama. Stephen was born on September 13, 1985 to Stephen Sr. and Gail Dwyer. Stephen was raised in a home filled with strong values, love, and service. Those values carried him to the United States Military Academy at West Point, where he graduated in 2009 with a degree in leadership and management, following in his parents' footsteps as both were graduates of West Point. He began his career as a field artillery officer, serving as a fire support officer, platoon leader, assistant operations officer, and battery commander, always leading from the front, always lifting others with him. But Stephen

as a warrant officer, completed flight school, and became an elite UH-60 Black Hawk pilot, serving with distinction at Fort Campbell, Kentucky. His skill, discipline, and calm under pressure made him a trusted pilot in command, mission planner, and instructor pilot. In 2022, Stephen earned one of the most demanding and respected assignments in the U.S. military, selection into the 160th Special Operations Aviation Regiment Airborne, the Night Stalkers. As an MH-60M direct action penetrator pilot, he carried out missions few ever heard about, supporting national security objectives around the world with precision, courage, and unwavering commitment. He deployed to Iraq, Afghanistan, and multiple no-notice missions worldwide. His awards, including the Bronze Star, Air Medal, Meritorious Service Medal, Combat Action Badge, Ranger Tab, and numerous campaign medals, which reflect a career defined by excellence and sacrifice. On November 10, 2023, CW3 Dwyer gave his life in service to this nation when his MH-60 Black Hawk went down over the Mediterranean Sea during a training mission. He was 38 years old. He served until his final moment doing what he loved, flying, leading, and protecting others. CW3 Dwyer was more than an elite pilot. He was a devoted husband, a loving father, a trusted friend, and a leader whose presence made others better. His legacy lives on in every life he touched, every mission he flew, and every soldier he trained. Stephen leaves behind his wife, Allie, and their sons, Landon, Duke, and Brody, his parents, Stephen Sr. and Gail, his siblings, Chris, Tim, and Maria, his fellow Night Stalkers, and his brothers and sisters in arms. We here at NBR would like to thank you, CW3 Stephen R. Dwyer Jr., for your service and dedication to our country. You leave a legacy of love and courage. Our prayers are with your family, friends, and those who served alongside you. You are truly missed. We have the watch.

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3: All right, and ladies and gentlemen, we are back. And once again, you're listening. If you're just tuning in now, you're listening to the East Train Show, where our whole mission here is to show men and women all over the world and in uniform. If there are more programs out there beyond the VA and, of course, MJ. We had a really good show today.
4: It was a great show.
3: By full so fast.
4: I know. I didn't have my headphones ready. I'm trying to hook Caveman up back in New Orleans. Okay.
3: Well, you know what?
4: Shout out to Fox 8 News back in New Orleans.
5: And shout out to the newly named LSU New Orleans.
4: I'm a graduate. Go ahead.
5: UNO, University of New Orleans. LSU. The Privateers. They have now changed back. Previously were named LSU New Orleans. Now they're back to the name.
4: So it was LSUNO. I am a graduate of the University of New Orleans. I have a psychology degree. And then I have a Master of Communication Disorders from Louisiana State University Allied Health Sciences Center in New Orleans. I could not be happier about UNO being saved. And it's both of my alma maters. So privateers, man.
5: They needed it. You know, LSU gets all that money brought in from sports teams and just being one of the biggest names in Louisiana. And they got to help out some of the other schools.
4: So I'll tell you this. The education at UNO was far beyond any of the other state education. LSU is a sports program. I had friends who would come in, they would come back home for the summer and take summer classes at UNO and swear that they would never do it again. It was too hard. So, yeah, we'll see if the standards stay.
3: Well, hey, ladies and gentlemen, it is that segment. And you know what? It's a connection with the interview today. The behind the story, service dogs for veterans.

0: All right, ladies and gentlemen, today, service dogs help veterans navigate crowds, interrupt nightmares, respond to panic attacks, retrieve medication, and regain independence. But where did that partnership begin? Well, we did some research, and the story goes back more than a century. To the battlefields of World War I, thousands of soldiers returned home with devastating injuries. Some had lost their sight because of gunfire, explosions, and chemical weapons. In Germany, a physician named Dr. Gerald Stalling noticed that his dog appeared to watch over one of his blinded patients. That observation gave him an idea. Could dogs be professionally trained to guide soldiers who could no longer see? In 1916, Stalling opened what is widely recognized as one of the world's first guide dog schools. German shepherds were trained to help blinded veterans safely navigate obstacles and regain some of the independence that they had lost. However, the idea had not taken yet hold in America. That began in 1927 when an American man named Morris Frank read an article about dogs being trained in Europe to guide veterans blinded during World War I. Frank had lost his sight as a young man, and at that time, blind Americans had a very little independence. They often depended upon relatives, friends, or strangers to help them travel. Frank contacted the article's author, Dorothy Harrison Udis, an American dog trainer living in Switzerland. He asked her to train a dog, guide dog for him, and in this, she agreed. Frank traveled to Switzerland and was partnered with a German shepherd named Buddy. Together, they learned how to move through streets, avoid obstacles, cross intersections, and function as a team. In 1928, Frank and Buddy returned to the United States. Reporters gathered in New York City to watch Buddy guide Frank safely across a busy street. Automobiles surrounded them. Horns blowing, traffic moved in every direction, but Buddy successfully led Frank across. People witnessed something that they have never imagined. A dog was not simply providing companionship, but yet Buddy was performing specific tasks that allowed a person with a disability to live more independently. Frank and Udis founded the Seeing Eye in 1929. Creating America's first established guide dog school. For decades, guide dogs were primarily associated with blindness. Eventually, trainers realized dogs could be taught to assist people with other disabilities as well. Dogs learned to alert people who were deaf, retrieve dropped objects, open doors, provide physical stability, detect medical emergencies, and summon assistance. But another need was becoming increasingly visible. Veterans were returning from Vietnam, Iraq, and Afghanistan. Other conflicts carrying injuries that could not always be seen. Post-traumatic stress disorder could cause nightmares, panic attacks, hypervigilance, isolation, and severe anxiety in crowded places. A veteran might appear physically unharmed while fighting an exhausting battle inside their mind. Trainers began asking another important question. If dogs could guide veterans who had lost their sight, could they also assist veterans struggling with invisible wounds of war? Well, in 2007, the service dog organization NEEDS developed a pilot program for veterans with PTSD. In 2009, the program placed its first psychiatric service dog with a veteran. This represented another major step in the evolution of the service dog. A psychiatric service dog is different from a pet or emotional support animal. These dogs are individually trained to perform tasks connected to a person's disability. They may not recognize the beginning of a panic attack and interrupt it. They can wake a veteran from a nightmare, create a safe barrier in a crowded room, check a house before the veteran enters, retrieving medication, or guide their handler towards an exit. But their impact can extend beyond those individual tasks. Service dog gives a veteran a reason to get out of bed. And that ain't no lie. You gotta feed them. They don't care about daylight savings time. The dog can make it possible to enter a grocery store, attend a family gathering, or leave a home that has gradually became a place of isolation. The veteran learns to trust the dog, and through the relationship may begin trusting the world again. That brings us to Mary Peters and Canine Partners for Patriots. Mary's organization pairs veterans living with PTSD, traumatic brain injury, or military sexual trauma with rescue dogs. The veteran doesn't simply receive a finished service dog. A veteran and the dog participate together, training together, developing communication, confidence, and trust as a team. In many cases, both enter the program needing another chance. A rescue dog needed safety, direction, and purpose. More than a century ago, dogs began guiding blinded soldiers through a world that they could no longer see. But today, organizations like Canine Partners for Patriots continue that mission by helping veterans navigate wounds the rest of the world may never see. The uniform may be put away, but the deployment may be over. But for many veterans, another battle continues after they return home. Sometimes the partner who helps them through the battle walks beside them on four legs. And that, ladies and gentlemen, is the story behind Service Dog for Veterans. Ladies and gentlemen, it is that time. It is final thoughts.
1: At Project ML, gratitude. Our mission is simple: to give motorcycles to veterans who need the kind of peace and freedom that only a ride can give. We sponsor charity events and rides to generate donations to fund the acquisition of some bikes, while direct bike donations make up the rest. We seek to provide a little motorcycle healing to capable vets.
0: Ladies and gentlemen, just so you know, ML Gratitude organization that's amazing. Google them. Their outlet is wind therapy. If you have a veteran or you're a veteran yourself and you don't have a ride and you like a motorcycle, go to their website. Nominate you or nominate another veteran for your chance to receive a free motorcycle. I'm very proud of this organization. Since I've been a part of this organization, They have gifted, I believe, 32 motorcycles to 32 deserving veterans within the last 6 years. And that, ladies and gentlemen, is a remarkable task. So look into them. All right. Let's do this, guys. 15 seconds. Caveman, what did you learn today?
2: I learned that healthcare system in Colorado, it's not just affecting my mom's work. It's affecting everyone's. My mom's, when I grew up, she was doing dialysis, working in dialysis centers, people that have diabetes and stuff, getting blood work. She always had issues with that job, and still working in the healthcare field, always has a bunch of issues at work. And it's like, I can see why now. I can see why.
0: HG!
3: I learned a lot about the history of service dogs and how they came to be. You know, I never really quite knew the full history and how they got connected to the military and everything. So that was good to learn today.
0: MJ.
4: I got to piggyback off of what HG said. I agree with him. We learned a lot about service dogs. I'm very impressed with Mary Peters' work. I had no idea that all dogs could naturally pick up scents like this. And it's really just whether or not you want to or don't want to when it comes to a canine. It's fascinating. And I'm wondering now, what organization we have in Colorado that does the same thing as Mary that maybe we can work with here.
0: Well, so we have Freedom Service Dogs. That's a big one. And mm-hmm. then we had Joel from Soul Incorporation. He came in here in Westminster. Mm-hmm. They do that as well. There's a lot of replicable service dogs. Well, organizations out there.
4: Yeah, I think this is a great opportunity yeah. for MBR to get our veterans in Colorado yeah. into Mary's program so that mm-hmm. we can train and get some help out here.
0: Right?
4: Right?
0: Oh, no, I totally right? agree. I totally
4: yeah,
0: agree.
4: Yeah, it's so and, awesome. What you know, did you learn, Joel?
0: Well, I think, you know, I've learned – so I've been in the service dog world for a long, long time, and – you know, one thing that I've learned, yeah. you know, was number one, how they pick a service dog. It depends on like them. Like if they're naturally calm mm-hmm. and they can sit there, they can be a service dog. But if a service dog is sitting there like licking himself in a grocery store or sniffing or something, that is a dead giveaway. That chances are. That's a poser service dog.
4: That's right. So, look out for that yeah. little chihuahua yeah. and a tutu mm-hmm. and a stroller.
0: Yep, exactly. And, you know, if you have a service dog, one thing that you will learn is, you know, my wife had to deal with it. She wasn't too thrilled, but after a while, she got close to him. But you have to sleep with your service dog so that they get close to you.
4: I slept with my dog. But yeah. I always sleep with my animals.
0: Right. Well, yeah. see, when I grew up in the country, back in Indiana,
4: you can't have a dog in your bed.
0: Oh, well, my dad would not let me have a dog or a cat or anything.
4: Same. This is me as an adult. Yeah. I hear you. We love our dogs.
0: So, but that's what I learned. And everybody, before we get out of here, we want to make sure that we report to everybody. Beaker has a special announcement. Beaker?
5: Beaker's safety briefing. Never leave a grill and watch the weather. Never leave a grill unattended a life jacket. Veterans in crisis, then press 1. Safety first. Beaker out.
0: All right, so.
4: Big on that life jacket.
0: Right? So, hey, check this out, ladies and gentlemen. I don't think that we're going to have an interview next week. I think we're going to go ahead and take a day off on September 11th. I encourage you and I strongly recommend everybody do something for September 11th. Go to a memorial, go visit your veteran, you know, it happened.
4: Man, yeah.
0: And it has changed our world forever since that day. So with that being said, MJ, it was great being here with you again. We will we'll see.
4: Yep, I have to work next Friday yep. for real work. I got my real work.
0: Yeah, I think we'll be back together in October.
4: We'll be back the following week.
0: Yeah, okay. All right. Okay. So we're gonna take Friday off and then we'll see you back next week. I believe that next week we're going to be having Misfit Nation on, but yeah. it hasn't been confirmed yet. So with that being said, everybody here at MBR, we want to say we are here for you, not for us. And they all said, giving veterans a voice. Have a great weekend, everybody. Bye-bye.
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10: 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Get in here! Let's go. Get in here right now! Get in here! Hey, we got 30 minutes!

0: You don't feel protection. I guarantee you that.
1: Let's go.
0: We got to do it.
1: Let's go.
0: For the rest of our lives.
1: For the rest of our lives.
0: Let's go.
2: 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We are live in the MBR studio. And boy, do I have some wild stories for you today.
3: The buff guy.
4: The final timeout here on Military Broadcast Radio. And look who is back. Ladies and gentlemen, Caveman has returned home from Louisiana after a busy summer. He was calling baseball games for the Cane Cutters. The Arcadian Cane Cutters?
3: Acadiana Cane Cutters.
4: Acadiana Cane Cutters.
3: In the Texas Collegiate League.
4: And he was doing a little bit more than just calling the baseball games. You were running their whole baseball operation, huh?
3: Yeah, it was a lot of work. I think the main reason was just kind of miscommunication from them on what was really going to be expected. I thought I was just coming out there to call baseball games, but we ended up having like 10 to 15 hour days on game days.
4: Wow.
3: And we had 25 games. 25 home games that we had to work.
4: That's like
3: the whole 2 months.
4: Outdoor stadium, right? So it's, yep. I mean,
3: you're calling games outside.
4: Doing all of that in the summer Louisiana heat.
3: Yep. Christmas in July, our theme night. Because we had a theme night that we would also have to plan for almost every single night. I was dressed up as Santa Claus for almost 4.5 hours.
4: I saw, dude, I could only imagine how hot I got in there. At least it was at night, but.
3: Well, even still, like, it doesn't really start to cool down until like maybe 11 o'clock at night out there.
4: Yeah, I was going to say, like, it was really hot here. So I can only imagine like how bad it was out there. And like, yeah, it wouldn't cool. Like, even when the sun went down, it just didn't get any cooler.
3: So. It was pretty much every day. It was like in the 70s. To the 90s on the games when we were actually like on the field, like anywhere from like the 70s to like the 90s, and with the massive humidity rating out there, so we were just getting cooked in the heat every single game. And that, like, it's pretty much Jurassic out there. Like,
4: oh,
3: I've never seen roaches that big. I've never seen mosquitoes that big. I've never seen just bugs in general that big. Just like, we'd be there late at night washing. You're not even going to believe. We were we'd wash the laundry, wash the jerseys and the pants and like the warm-ups after the games. And you know, the broadcast team. And you know, we would go and walk around the field at night, turn the field lights on and like, you know, walk around the dugout, mess around. Hit the ball, like play catch and stuff while we wait for the laundry to finish up. Because, like, you know, everything is locked up at night. We're not going to get in trouble anyways. It would be like, you know, 1-2 in the morning anyways. We, after getting there at 10 a.m.
4: Wow.
3: So
4: that's insane. You did this all for credit, basically. It was an internship. Look, you better.
3: Frogs and stuff jumping around on you when you're out in the field at night.
4: You deserve some good ass references for doing all that, though. I'll say that.
3: And I will say, they got to get that checked. There's like a deck out there that you have to walk across to get up back into the office from the field. There is a skunk that lives underneath that deck, and it goes and hangs out and runs around on the field at night, and it goes back under in this little home. And every single night that we would stay late and do the laundry, I would see it. And it was all the way back, dating back to June 2nd when the first game was, opening night. It was when we all saw the skunk out in right field.
4: And he was there the whole season?
3: The entire summer.
4: He was like the unofficial mascot.
3: Yeah. Besides Eddie the Cane Cutter, you got to give Eddie the Cane Cutter some props, because the guys, Owen Owen and EJ, the guys that dressed up in that costume in that heat for all those until pretty much the seventh inning stretch is when they would be able to get out of the costume. So they're pretty much the hottest times of the game. You're wearing a mascot suit out there. So props to all the mascots around the TCL because every team had one and every team was just a weird. There was the Rougarou, which is like a, you know, like a Cajun werewolf kind of, you know, it's like the boogeyman kind of thing. You know, it's like a folklore thing, but it's like a Louisiana, but it's like a, it's a werewolf. That was Baton Rouge Rougarou, Lake Charles Gumbo Gators.
4: That's a great name. That was a fantastic name.
3: Oh yeah. Gumbo with the E-A-U-X at the end as well. Gotta have that. They were in Lake Charles, Louisiana. There was San Antonio. They were the River Monsters. I don't even know what their mascot looked like. The Abilene Flying Bison, who had the cleanest uniforms in the entire league. Best uniforms in the whole league.
4: All right.
3: And now, yeah, that was... They're, yeah, they're Sherman, the Sherman Shadow Cats.
4: Shadow Cats, I like that. That's cool.
3: That was the one team that we literally never played the entire time. And that was all, that's all the teams.
4: How many games was it that in a season? It's 50, right?
3: Yep. Plus, it was like 50 plus. A lot of them got rained out. So some teams were under 50. Just that, like, southern weather. I mean, dude, there's some hits. Like you hit a ball deep out there in Colorado. The air's so thin that ball is gonna like travel farther. Or maybe if you have an aluminum bat, it'll travel a little bit farther. This is a wood bat league.
4: Uh huh.
3: They just had in the Gulf air with heavy winds. Like the ball just died. Wow. It was just a gap hitting league. Like, if you were consistent enough to just, like, find the gap every time, like, you knew how to just get up in an at-bat. If you knew how to have a productive at-bat every single time and just get on base, you were one of the best players.
4: Yeah, that's got to be tough to hit in that area. So, was it, like, did you see just a crazy low amount of, like, home runs?
3: There was.
4: Each game and just on the season in general?
3: At Faubacher Field, where the cane cutters for our home games, out of 25, there was 5 home runs, and 2 of them were the cane cutters.
4: Wow. So yeah, being able to find that gap and get on base, that's
3: yep. And it was small ball too, base running. In the pretty much the whole season, the cane cutters were the number one team hitting and in base running. Not so much in the second half of the season because they took such a big dip. We lost a lot of our Division I talent because they were getting ready to play in their like fall season in college baseball.
4: Ah, I see.
3: A lot of guys on our team from UTSA. Pat Hallmark, the head coach at UTSA, his son, Christian Hallmark, was our center fielder for the first half of the season. And I mean, just like an incredible leadoff man. I've really never seen anyone that was just that good, like as a leadoff guy. He always had like a 5 to 7 pitch at bat. Everybody knew the timing and they were able to start the base running early. Like the first half of the season, it looked like it just a well-oiled machine. Now all those guys had to leave, like Cooper Markle had to leave. Parker Gwynn had to leave. I mean, we lost like everybody. We just had Aiden Eshelman for the second half of the season. He was player of the year.
4: Oh, that's nice. Okay.
3: The most consistent guy. Also a UTSA shortstop. You'll have to check out some college baseball. I'll have to see if any of the guys are playing. There was this dude. He was 19 years old. And he was like 6'5 and like 220. Right-handed pitcher, also went to UTSA. He was a freshman. He was going into his sophomore year of college.
4: Okay.
3: He's 19 years old, and you know he looks like an NFL wide receiver.
4: Yeah.
3: I'm like, dude, I look 19. You look 23.
4: That's crazy. Man, so if I remember correctly, it was, I did my best to keep up with the team. They did make the playoffs, but they lost in their first series, correct?
3: Yeah, we got swept by the Gumbo Gators. I kind of like that rivalry because a former LSU Tigers pitcher, Ronnie Rance, is the owner of the Baton Rouge Rougarou and the Lake Charles Gumbo Gators. So the Gumbo Gators playing at McNeese, it's a little bit easier for them to get interns because, you know, they don't really have to leave their campus to do this internship. Like, they're not really going, like, too far to really do it. And there's, like, a lot more local people are willing to, you know, show up and, like, at a better facility with a lot better, just in general. They spent their NIL money on the facilities upgrade on their dynasty for sure. Yeah. In their college football dynasty. But shout out to Amir Khan. He was a nice guy. Connor actually ran into him because he transferred. He's actually at LSU now.
4: Oh, he went to LSU.
3: Okay. Connor's studying journalism over there. Shout out to my boy, Connor Donnelly. One of the best. If I had any pull on a broadcast booth, there's any way to make that possible, it's got to be the two of us and Connor and Jonathan. You got to meet those guys. Well, we got to have them on because him and his friend have a podcast.
4: Oh, nice. Too,
3: so great dudes out there. I mean, Amir Khan was pretty chill. Really nice guy. His younger brother, I think, was interning with the Gumbo Gators. Like, there was a guy going up to the press box that just looked exactly like him. So there's no other reason that Amir Khan would be at this random, like, college summer baseball game
4: and maybe
3: in the middle of Lake Charles, Louisiana.
4: Maybe he just loves collegiate league baseball.
3: Baseball guy. You love it. One of our fans, this dude, I named him the Siren. Because he had one of those things. You turn the little wheel, and it's just like a train horn almost. You could hear him in the background of like every video that like our every reel that we would make of our broadcasts because he was at every single game and he's a big fan of just like minor league sports in general. He always posts on his Instagram just like randomly. His favorite college right now is UAB. It's okay. Just like, you know, like random schools. Like
4: he likes the littler league, the smaller leagues, the less known guys.
3: There was a hockey team that used to play in Louisiana that was in like a small independent hockey league. It was like the Ice Gators or something.
4: Ice Gators.
3: With pretty sick colorway. I can't even lie. It was like a nice black and green colorway. It was like way back, like before we were even alive, like baseball team. That was just like, You never even hear of, but this guy's just a fan of them and randomly posts their logo and just like talks about going to their games when he was younger. It's the small town vibe of it too was really awesome. So yeah, they lost in the first round. An unfortunate way to go. Yeah. The rivalries are brewing though. The cane cutters got a wake up call in that first round.
4: There seemed to be like a good amount of like passionate fans just around the yes. league. Cause I would check the Facebook from time to time and like I would just see people are like a good amount of people arguing in the comments and talking trash to each other.
3: There was a moment on our broadcast. It's like it's water under the bridge. Like I'm not even upset about this at all. But a few of the Gumbo Gators interns had a little bit too much to drink at our game at the final broadcast. So during the seventh inning, while Connor's doing play-by-play, their on-field MC, the guy who came out and introduced them, Lake Charles team also had a cheerleading team, the Gator Girls, of course. Obviously had to be named the Gator Girls. No other name could fit. But he comes over to our broadcast after having a couple margaritas and, you know, a couple of our moonshines. Walks up to Connor. You could hear him clear as day on our broadcast. Goes, "Is this live on TCL TV?" And Connor was just like, "Yeah." And then I guess that was a mistake because he goes, "That's what you call a home field advantage in Lafayette, Louisiana. Go ahead and tell all the listeners. And then he ran away. He like ran away like a little kid. Like he just like got away. It was honestly really funny to me. But he didn't even end up getting in trouble or anything. But it was funny. Like in the end of the day, he just came and had fun after a really long season. They made it to the championship against a really dominant Victoria Generals team who had coach of the year, okay. Michael Oros, who was, I mean, there was just a coined bromance around the league between the Cane Cutters manager, Darian Dukes, and Michael Oros of the Victoria Generals. They were just best friends. Every plate meeting was like 10 minutes long. Every game against the Generals were starting late. We're supposed to start at 7 o'clock. It's like 7:10, and we're finishing the freaking national anthem because they won't finish up their plate meeting. I mean, I got a nice jersey though at the end of the season, some bats. So
4: awesome!
3: It's gonna be. You know, I got some nice memories to take away from that summer, and the best food in the world, hands down. That's the best place to be if you want food. I got a list in my notes. So anyone interested in
4: going out to Louisiana.
3: Oh yeah.
4: Yeah. What was like your favorite thing you had out there?
3: So favorite restaurant, I would say, for just like Cajun food in general, Louisiana food, was Prejean's. That place was like right by where the field was. Best food ever. Not that expensive. Best thing I tried was probably the boudin. I didn't expect to like that because it's really like, it's crawfish, it's pork, it's rice. It's like everything that you could think of put inside of a sausage casing, or it's either like in a ball and it's deep fried with like cheese in the middle, but it is like the most amazing.
4: Okay.
3: If you go down there, you got to try, first off, the chicken cracklings. And you can get that. You can really get food anywhere. You can go into gas stations. Number one place, proud sponsor of the Cane Cutters, Grab and Go. And of course, it's Grab and Go, G-E-A-U-X. Like everything has to be like that in Louisiana. It's like that out there. But that place, you could go in there and just get food at a gas station. If it looks like it should have been closed down 20 years ago, it's got the best. You're going to go in there and get the best shrimp po' boy that you've had, or just like a catfish po' boy, random fried catfish po' boy. I worked at this place for a little bit. I couldn't really work too much because we were at the field so much, but it was like a rotisserie place. So they had like blackened chicken, ribs, salmon, the corn grits. Oh my God. Those were like, I don't really even really like corn that much, but that was just delicious.
4: So who ended up winning the Texas Collegiate League? Was it Victoria?
3: It was the Generals. Yeah. Victoria Generals won it. They were just
4: that
3: destroying everybody the entire year.
4: Well coached.
3: Number one team the whole season.
4: Dude.
3: Wasn't even close.
4: Any standout players?
3: They had a lot of former players get drafted. They really just maintained their entire roster the entire season.
4: Excuse me.
3: I forget that dude's name that pitched against us, but he went 8 innings against the Cane Cutters in game 2 of the playoffs, and he destroyed. It's just like, if you're a pitching coach, or if you are interested at all in like baseball and, you know, like pitching matchups, and, you know, you like the mentality of like, you know, what pitch you're going to throw next, and, you know, taking every at bat like differently, because, you know, maybe if your first pitch is a fastball and he swings a little bit late on it and you kind of speed him up a bit, or he's a bit early on the fastball and, you know, speed him up, maybe your next pitch might be a changeup to kind of because, you know, he might still mess up his timing and get up in the count early. You're already up 2-0 on strikes. So it's, if you're interested in that, that dude's performance in that game too of the playoff series, just show any pitcher that. And you just attack the zone, throw strikes. You can't be afraid of the ball, because anyway, if they hit it right back at you, best case scenario is you might just catch it.
5: Okay.
3: And you got to throw strikes, because 7 out of 10 batters get out. Even the best hitters. 7 out of 10 of the best hitters get out in baseball. That is just a fact. You got to throw strikes. You might get a crappy ground ball. You might get something in the field fly out. You might be like a ball in the field. Nothing better than that. And the best pitch in baseball is easily strike one.
5: Nice. All right. We're going to go ahead and hit our first music break. Caveman, I'm stoked to have you back. When we come back, we're going to just talk, jump into talking some sports. Might do some more mock drafts later as well, so stay tuned for that. You're watching the Final Timeout Q&A edition.
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3: Yeah.
5: All right. Well, we're back after a very quick intermission. The triumphant return of our very own Caveman back from Louisiana and his time with the Cane Cutters. Sounds like it was a really cool opportunity.
3: Oh, yeah.
5: And I'm glad that you had a lot of fun out there doing that. Learned a lot. We're going to jump into some other sports now. We have week zero of the college football season get underway. And we had some pretty good matchups. Some really fun games.
3: How about Virginia?
5: Yeah, they
3: They looked great. That Bo Pribula kid on Virginia was pretty nasty in this one.
5: The dual threat ability right there. Yeah. I wasn't sure how he was going to.
3: They're flowing.
5: He was going to look replacing Chandler Morris, but he didn't really throw it a lot. So that's why, like, my thing with these great, like, rushing quarterbacks is I'm always like, what's going to happen when they get into a game where they need him to throw the football more? But, you know, that defense was really dominant. They just controlled a lot of the game. So, I mean, there's a good chance maybe he won't need to be slinging it around, and he's dangerous with his legs. 110 yards on the ground, 2 total touchdowns.
3: They're in an interesting window right now where if they really keep playing like this, if their defense comes out like they did, only 8 points allowed in this game. And, I mean, that C.J. Bailey kid from NC State came into this season pretty hyped up. One of the upperclassmen. Now he's a junior now.
5: Yeah, I believe he was their QB last year, too. I thought he was going to be I thought, you know, NC State was going to be one of the better offenses in the ACC. And, yeah, they just got absolutely shut down.
3: They're in a weird window where they could, if they keep playing like this, Virginia could come out, make the playoffs if they win the ACC.
8: You're live on Military Broadcast Radio.
5: All right. Well, we had the caller, and they got scared, I guess.
3: Oh.
5: They got a little shy.
3: Dang. Yeah. Call back in.
5: Yeah, please do call. It's kind of a freestyle show today. I didn't know K-Man was going to be here, and also I flew back in from New Jersey, so I was just going to try to answer questions.
8: Just getting surprised everywhere. Surprise.
3: Hey, come on, call back in. Darian Mensa is really probably, I'd say, one of the best quarterbacks in the ACC on Duke. I don't know.
5: Well, remember, he transferred to Miami now.
3: Oh my gosh, he did. He's on Miami now.
5: Yeah, so that's.
3: They still have a lot of weapons, but Dude, Virginia really knocking on the door early in this season. Yeah. I mean, there's not really a lot of other teams to compete with in the ACC.
5: I wouldn't be surprised if Clemson is good again.
3: That's also true.
5: And you know what? Florida State showing a little bit of a revival. Let's talk about this matchup here. Look, the Aggies, I'll say they should be a team on your radar in the Central USA. They could definitely win it. You know, Trey Hendon didn't get a whole lot of support from his run game. They really put a lot on his arm. And I think overall he played pretty well. Ashton Daniels is filling the place of Tommy Castellanos, who transferred out away from FSU. But yeah, the Sentinels, they're looking good on the defensive side of the ball. They ran the ball really well. They've got a pretty serviceable quarterback. We'll see. You know, they've really underperformed the past two seasons. I know they're desperate to be in competition for the ACC this year.
3: Really like Ashton Daniels, like first, you know, big time start. Didn't play too bad. I mean, they really have another team with a chance if they keep running the ball like that.
5: They're really able to lean on their run game.
3: Sam Singleton. It's a three, like a backfield by committee. It really looks like any of these guys could go off in any game.
5: It was like Chroma was just had the best average at 8.2 yards a carry, running 115 on 14 carries, but you've got Singleton, Wisner. Daniels has a little bit of that dual threat ability. He had a rushing touchdown, 217 and 3 TDs as a team. Yeah, they've got, you know, we'll see how the passing game develops. It's obviously, it's the first week of the season. And I think, you know, the Aggies were playing this pretty close. They really had a good shot. They were within like a touchdown at one point. And then they kind of turned the ball over on downs. And FSU just got behind that offensive line. You could just really tell, like, the offensive coordinator, he knew he had the defense on the rope. And they were able to punch it in, make it a two-score game again. And at that point, it just got very difficult for the Aggies to close the gap. And they ended up losing 34-17. But taking a look at the rest of their schedule, I mean, they got bounce back game against Mercyhurst. Hawaii will probably be a bit of a challenge. It's in Hawaii. I do think the Rainbow Warriors could be decent this year. They sort of disappointed me against Stanford. But very winnable games. I mean, they don't have too tough of a schedule until they get to the later half, and then they're definitely going to have to play some of the better teams in the CUSA, like Jack State, Liberty, Missouri State, Delaware. But I mean, they could go into that stretch potentially being, you know, like 6-1, 5-2, something like that. So I think that they were projected as one of the favorites in the CUSA, and I think that this showing proved that they could definitely win that conference still.
3: UNLV kind of fell off here. Fortunately, they got Jackson Arnold now.
5: He looks good.
3: Starting quarterback.
5: This was definitely the best game of the weekend.
3: It was really close. It was back and forth. You look at that 14-7 at halftime. Memphis comes out the half, 17 points out the gate.
5: Dude, it was this Memphis defensive pass rush was filthy. I mean, they were, especially in the second half, they were all over Jackson Arnold. I mean, he barely had time to even complete his drop back, and then he was just getting swarmed. I mean, you see, it says he has 21 carries in this game, but that's just because they count like a sack as a negative rush attempt. So that was just part of all the times he was getting sacked. I think Memphis as a team, six sacks. Dang. The guys to really watch for: Elijah Kinsler, number 15, and Jamon Tapp, number 14. Those two felt like in on every play. I mean, Kinsler had 2.5 sacks in this one. Tapp got one as well. They both had a couple of TFLs. I mean, they were either bringing the court.

0: explosiveness. This was the game I got to watch the most of over the weekend. And let me tell, like, the Rebels were in third and 10 or longer, like 11 times. Their inability to stay on schedule, stay ahead of the chains, like, buried them.
1: I feel like that's why you get a guy like Jackson Arnold. I feel like, yeah, you know, in those moments is where he kind of didn't play as the greatest. But I mean, two touchdowns, 291 yards, 25 of 37. I mean, it's not a horrible statistical game, but he was just getting lit up in the back, in the pocket too.
0: He was really good, but they just couldn't really run the ball with a whole lot of success. And then, that Memphis just has a sick pass rush, and they just started teeing off on them, especially once they got up like and took the lead again. Yeah, it was open season on him. But yeah, I mean, when you're in, you have, it might have even been 12, but when you have double digit third and 10,
1: yeah, that's just
0: tries in the game, like, that's just, or longer, you're just,
1: it's only okay if you're getting them.
0: Mm-hmm. And they really weren't. They punt, like, the only reason they had these 21 points is their ability to be explosive. I mean, Arnold had a 54-yard run in this one that did lead to a touchdown later. And then
1: had a 44-yarder.
0: Yeah, they were able to hit. They were able to hit some passes down the field. It just wasn't, you know, they weren't able to really sustain the drive. It wasn't like there wasn't really a long drive that resulted in them, you know, getting in a goal-to-goal opportunity and scoring that way. And it's like, yeah, the explosive plays, they're fun to watch. They fire the team up. But, you know, if that's what your offense is living and dying on, you're going to be hard-pressed to win the game. And Memphis, second half, was able to lean on the running game more. Ball control, and then, like, that defense was just fired up and flying around out there in the second half. But they're going to be good. They're the rest of the American Conference. Look out, the Memphis Tigers look
1: on to something this year.
0: Really good. They got the coach. He was at Southern Miss last year. I'm blanking on his name. He was fired up after this win. He straight up fell to the ground trying to do a shoulder bump with his player.
1: Yeah, that's the mentality you need. I mean, last year they had a video. Every time they won a game, they would just, like, break a stone in the locker room with that team's, like, logo engraved into it. I mean, keep doing stuff like that. You keep bringing that winning mentality to your locker room, man. You'll get the guys ready to play. I mean, there's not too much competition in the American. There's not too many teams I got to worry about.
0: Yeah, I do think it's probably the best group of six conference, but Memphis looks like they could be a real powerhouse in there. If I remember correctly, I don't think they got too crazy of a schedule just in terms of who they got to play in there. I mean,
1: Tulane. Be a tough game at Tulane.
0: Yeah, at Boise, at Tulane. Those
1: at
0: could be
1: South
0: some
1: Florida, maybe some tough ones. Game.
0: Florida, South and Florida, Navy? And Navy.
1: All right, that's decent schedule. It really depends on how those guys' schedules were. You know,
0: they get Army at home. Army is going to probably be good. I don't think they'll struggle as much as they did last year. But I mean, this is probably in the top five of their hardest games, and it was a road game as well. This will be this could be a team to watch in the playoff push here. I mean, no one from a power four conference, but all of their toughest group of six matchups are on the road. I mean, they win in Las Vegas. They got this victory. If you can come out of Boise, Tulane, South Florida, Navy, I mean, if you can even just split those at like 2-2, that's, you know, it's going to be a battle-tested team. And then, like, you know, UT Martin, UAB, East Carolina, even Temple. I'm like, the way they played in this matchup, I feel like they

0: they should just dominate those teams. Arkansas State,
1: yeah,
0: as well.
1: They'll get a good. Those are some winnable games there. Charlotte's an easy team to beat.
0: Memphis came in as big favorites in the American, and they played like it. This was a gutsy road win. A couple of points where they got down and this one, and it can be tough when you're trailing on the road. So to be able to rally and come back and honestly just take control of that game late.
1: Yeah.
0: They just sucked the life out of that building.
1: How about the newest team in the FBS? Look at Sacramento State.
0: We got two new teams. Sacramento State.
1: Oh yeah, North Dakota State.
0: Their debut didn't go too well, but North Dakota State absolutely smoked Jacksonville State, who won the Central USA last year, and is one of the better teams, like just better teams in that conference too. Like, I didn't expect that. You know, like your first ever FBS matchup. You know, it's not like a Power Four conference school or anything, but I mean, they just dominate one of the better group of six teams from last year. That was impressive.
1: They're going to be, I mean, they're an interesting team, man. They got a pro style offense. I mean, they produce a lot of guys that go to the NFL.
0: The most FBS ready FCS team for a while. Like, they could have probably been playing at an FBS level earlier.
1: A long time ago. They bring in the recruits to do it.
0: Mm-hmm. Yeah. I mean, nothing crazy from the quarterback position, but it's a team that loves to run the football. Very smash mouth. Worthy four carries. A lot of different ball carries in this one. 209 yards. The defense was flying around. Let's see. They had three sacks in this one.
1: Five TFLs.
0: They got in the backfield. I mean, the game.
1: The defensive touchdown?
0: Yeah.
1: Blake Schlitz.
0: Look, I had a pick six.
1: Oh, man. I mean, what's their schedule look like? Do they play anyone that they could really get a huge upset on?
0: They're in the Mountain West, so I wouldn't be surprised if they win the Mountain West. And now they're like
1: Fordham, Air Force, Sacramento State.
0: The rules have changed, so they can win like their conference. They can qualify for a bowl game or the playoff. Even there's a good chance. I mean,
1: they could start 6-0
0: right here
1: going into Nevada.
0: This is
1: right there.
0: This is the game. I think this could be the determining factor on who wins the Mountain West. Cause I think, especially from what I've seen, like at Air Force will be a tough one. On the road in New Mexico, it's always tough to go to Hawaii. The time zone difference can be different. But if those are matchups, I think that they can still win. I mean, we're looking at you beat UNLV or at least keep it really close. And then at the end of the season, you get another shot at them.
1: You know what?
0: I wouldn't be. That's my bold prediction is that the Bison can make the college football playoff.
1: Give me North Dakota State undefeated season. From looking at this schedule, that's what I'm going to predict right here. This is all winnable games right here. Just looking at it right now, after UNLV's game, they kind of choked the lead away, made some mistakes there in the second half of a game. It's never what you want to do. Still on the road, tough game, but it kind of seems like they got a shot after week zero turned out for.
0: Like, I'm just saying, after UNLV played, like, I have a lot of concerns about that offensive line.
1: Yep.
0: And how they're going to look for the rest of the season. That's something we're going to both keep an eye on. I had some higher hopes for Hawaii. I thought they did a good job of returning some talent. They were, you know, had a really good season last year. I thought, you know, Stanford is a Power Four team. I'll give them credit there, but I really thought that they would be able to win that matchup. But
1: yeah,
0: they gave up 37 points. They really were getting nothing until the fourth quarter. That's when they scored 20 of their 27 points.
1: Maybe Stanford just had a good class. Who's this Warren guy? 310 and a touchdown. For him, 22 of 34.
0: Davis Warren.
1: He's a senior. Where the heck is this guy? Where did he come from? They play Miami next week, so that's a real test. Yeah, it's at home, though.
0: We'll see.
1: That is a bit of a...
0: Yeah, I mean, where did he come from? Because his only...
1: Click see all. Let's see if that'll show the team logo. Michigan.
0: Oh my God. Yeah, that's right. He was just like a bench warmer at Michigan. Yeah, he played a little
1: played
0: bit.
1: In 2024. He had 1,100 yards. 7 touchdowns, 9 picks.
0: Yeah, he wasn't too good. But hey, now he's getting a shot in Stanford. They're more of a West Coast offense anyways. He'll get to throw the ball around there. Yeah, I mean, good game from him. What, 310, 1 touchdown, 31 more rushing yards. So, Micah Ford was the hero of this game, the hat trick.
1: Jeez.
0: 3 touchdowns, 99 rushing yards.
1: Just gives to him when you get close. We'll see, he'll run it in.
0: He'll finish the job. I mean, this isn't the end of the world for the Rainbow Warriors. And I do still think that they could have another, 9, maybe even 10 win season.
1: Look at that. I think we just found out why they might have lost this game. They just got beat on the big play. John Anthony Hall had 2 catches for 81 yards.
0: Yeah.
1: 57 yard play. Zion
0: averaging
1: Robinson.
0: 40 and a half yards of reception.
1: 2 catches for 57 yards, 48-yard play. Atticus Joseph, 4 catches, 52 yards. I mean, they're just getting beat down the field every time Stanford tried to take a shot.
0: Yeah, they did. They did get killed over the top a bit. And, again, their offense it took them so long to get going. When they did finally get it rolling in the fourth quarter, 20 points in one quarter, this team will be all right. I think they'll be all right. That's a dope thing.
1: Win 9 games. I agree. A 9-4 season. Get a bowl game.
0: Absolutely.
1: It's
0: possible.
1: Would it be 9-4 if they won the bowl game?
0: I think so.
1: Like 9-3, get yourself a bowl game.
0: Mm-hmm. So it'd be 10. You could see them going 10-3.
1: Yeah.
0: Get to a bowl game, potentially win a bowl game. It always depends on who you get. And injuries will be a big factor and everything. All right. But then we also have a couple of power conference teams to talk about. This was Bill Belichick got his revenge.
1: W.
0: And just a slop fest in Dublin, Ireland.
1: Yeah, this game was not that great. Billy Edwards Jr. They had 90 yards on the ground. And their quarterback was 16 for 28, and they won
0: 15-10. And here's the thing, all of our action came in the first quarter. And then after that,
1: there was nothing else.
0: There was a safety in the second quarter from the Tar Heels, and then they kicked the field goal. Yeah, the Horned Frogs just could not move the ball. I think a big issue, target shares. You had one guy catch 9 passes, one guy catch 5, and then
1: you just made it easy.
0: The other
1: guard that guy.
0: Other 4 guys to catch passes all combined for 6 total. So, yeah.
1: What the?
0: When 2 guys account for 14 of your 20 completions, it's going to be tough. And then your quarterback's fumbling it twice, lost one of those. There was a lot of ball security issues.
1: Edmund Hall fumbled. Both of the fumbles from North Carolina were lost. Jesus.
0: Yeah, nobody really.
1: How did that safety happen?
0: TCU just got backed up, and think they was
1: sack.
0: Yeah, I think it was. I believe it was a sack, if I remember correctly.
1: They have it in the play-by-play for the second quarter. It's the only big thing that happened in the quarter. You know, the scoring plays.
0: There we go.
1: Oh, there we go. Yeah, safety.
0: So on a seven play drive, minus 15 yards. So, yeah, let's see. They had a
1: 4 yard run.
0: 4 yard run, 5 yard run.
1: 5 yard run. All right.
0: 6 yard run, then a 5 yard penalty.
1: Got a first down, then you move it back.
0: Then they got a 10 yard run. So they got most of the yardage back. Then they went back negative 4 yards. Then they threw.
1: Incomplete pass.
0: A safety.
1: Third down.
0: Then they tried to.
1: They was actually fourth down. They tried to fake a punt. And they also got a penalty.
0: It's off an illegal bat. Yeah, no, it was a slop fest. I was, So.
1: What is even
0: okay?
1: Happening
0: so I think
1: this?
0: I remember. The, all right. So the ball went over like the punter's head. They were trying to punt it
1: because
0: they're at the 31, and then he just batted it out of the back of the end zones, or tried to bat it out of bounds. And yeah, man. Well, this was a slop fest. Not the prettiest game for
1: a safety from your own 35-yard line. I've never seen that before in my life.
0: Not the prettiest game for North Carolina, but they got it done using their defense, which was a strong point of this team last year. Maybe they can get it going.
1: Bill Belichick, baby.
0: Yeah.
1: 24-year-old girlfriend, man.
0: Yeah, did you see she balled out in the Cowboys' final preseason game? Had like four catches for 97 yards and a touchdown.
1: I'm more worried about what's that guy that was saying he was playing for the 49ers.
0: Dejon Love.
1: I'm more of a Dejon Love
0: guy. The greatest to never do it.
1: He's a lot better, a lot better receiver. Really underrated guy.
0: All right. And then we had the Trojans. No surprise here, they beat San Jose State, but it wasn't as big of a blowout as I thought. The San Jose State Spartans did score 23 of their 26 points in the fourth quarter. So they really stopped playing defense. It was 35-3 at one point. It might have even been 42-3. I can't. Or it was like 42-10, something like that. Like, so it was, you know, USC was in control of this for most of it, but they did give up a lot of garbage time points, but they did dominate this game. Team that I think might be the number one offense in all of college football, close to it. Jaden Mayava's back. Did lose Mekhi Lemon, but King Miller's still there. And then you've got Trent Mosley, so replacing Lemon.
1: Lost Mekhi Lemon, and he's went 25-28. Two touchdowns. I mean, he dominated that defense.
0: So seven grabs for 118 in the touchdown. You know, the three M's are back at it. And this time it works out better because they're all of their last names start with an M. It's Mayava, Miller, and Mosley. Could be terrorizing the Big Ten. I think USC could be a force in the Big Ten. I wouldn't be shocked to see them potentially win it. My opinion, they're probably the fourth, maybe third best team.
1: Yeah. And it sucks for San Jose State in the Pac-12 because, and I might be biased because this is one of my rebuilds on college football right now. Well, I'm all the way in like 2033, 2034 season right now, rebuilding them. But in this season right here, you got Jabari Bates, who's a four-star commit running back that you got. Carson Clark, really dynamic receiver. I got him drafted to the NFL in the rebuild. Jerry McClure, also a really dynamic receiver. So their offensive line and defense has really never been the greatest. So they're really kind of letting really good roster potentially go to waste here, because in the Pac-12, brand new conference. I'm saying the screw the rankings, screw the preseason rankings for any of those teams in the Pac-12. You are anyone can win that conference.
0: Oh, honestly.
1: In the Pac-12 in this season. Brand new slate. It's finally back. One, obviously, my favorite conference just because all the late night games. They used to have Oregon in there, yeah, and Washington, just the OG teams. If that Pac-12 was still around in the 12-team college football playoffs, nobody would be sleeping on the Pac-12 with Oregon and Washington in there. I mean, like, Arizona's kind of on the rise. We'll see how their season goes.
0: It's big shoes to fill for all the teams in the Pac-12, because that was, like, look, was it ever the best conference in all college football? Not often. You know, it was usually the SEC or the Big Ten.
1: Yeah.
0: You know, ACC sometimes, Big 12 sometimes, you know, but it was always the most fun. It had the most high-powered offenses, the coolest uniforms, some of the best rivalries and matchups, those late-night games. It was like the perfect way to cap off your college football Saturday. Was like Oregon going into Stanford and just getting into a shootout, or like, you know, Arizona State rivalry, Oregon Washington shootouts, you know, It was just a great way to end your Saturday. So big shoes to fill for all the teams in there, but there's some exciting teams in there. Washington State and Oregon State should both be a lot better now that they've got more conference. The conferences are realigned. They can get some more money for NIL and everything that way. You've got Boise, San Diego State were very good last year. I expect them to be very good again. CSU showing some signs of life too.
1: That really fast receiver that they got.
0: Mm-hmm.
1: It's crazy. I can't wait for him to just transfer away. It's crazy to think about freshman year Jordan Tyson, who's now an NFL receiver, even though he's been injured at least once every season for the last 5 years, now that he will be out for 2 months in this season. Jordan Tyson, freshman year at Colorado. Christian Gonzalez, freshman year, was at Colorado. Both those guys in the league now. Like, all the talent that we've really had, we've never been able to maintain it. We've had the guys.
0: I don't have high hopes for Colorado. Like, I want them to be good, but I just don't. Haven't seen it from the Coach Prime era.
1: No. One team that's going to be good, but might have some crybaby fans at the end of the season, is Texas Tech. Quickly run through the schedule. First game, home, Abilene Christian. On the road, Oregon State, week 2. Home game against Houston. Looks like their toughest game. Home game against Sam Houston. Easy win. At Colorado, depending on how their season going, might be an easy win. Arizona State, W. At Cincinnati, could be a trap game. I still think they could win it. Arizona, trap game. They could probably win that. West Virginia, W. Oklahoma State, W. Baylor, probably win that. And then TCU.
0: Yeah, they got kind of the cupcake.
1: Easy schedule.
0: Really the only top-tier Big 12 team that they got is Houston. You know, you dodge BYU, you dodge Utah, Arizona, heck, even Arizona State.
1: They're preseason ranked 12 right now. If they stay at preseason rank 12, if they stay at that rank at the end of the season, they're undefeated.
0: They're going to have a great roster, but
1: that schedule,
0: minus the quarterback because of the whole Sorbsby.
1: Brandon, I thought Sorbsby, he was able to play.
0: No, they a judge ruled that he could, and another team threatened to boycott and not play their games against Texas Tech. So the rest of the teams forced their hand. And, you know, if Tech wanted to not basically get exiled from the college football world, they had to not let this guy play.
1: Who's even going to start then?
0: I don't remember his name, but it's not like a nobody. Here, let's go to the standings and go to the Big 12. Like, he's a somewhat known player from if I remember correctly.
1: Stephen Cannon?
0: I think it's
1: Stephen Cannon, the freshman.
0: No, I think it's going to be Tommy Castellanos.
1: Oh, it's Tommy. Okay. Okay.
0: Yeah. That would be my guess that he's the senior Francis. Here.
1: We'll see who plays year one. Will Hammond.
0: Where's their depth chart?
1: Lloyd Jones.
0: Yeah, they have a lot of quarterbacks. A couple of sophomores. So, I mean, I think it's going to be Tommy, though. He moved in, though, After that, there was an opening that became available.
1: Unfortunate for them.
0: All right, we're going to go ahead and hit another music break, get some water and everything up in here. All right, when we come back, hey, man, you feel like giving out some predictions for the NFL season? We'll do some bold predictions.
1: I like that. Let's do it.
0: And then we'll sneak in one more final fantasy football mock draft for everyone to prepare for their leagues. We got draft. Final week to do your drafts is coming up. So stay with us. We got that coming up on the final timeout.

0: 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MBR Talk.
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3: welcome.
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3: I got another hilarious story.
2: He's got a funny story
3: from Louisiana. Before we come back, and Joel, you got to stay in here for this one, because this one's funny. So, this guy on Baton Rouge team, his name was Nick Schwing. And, you know, no hard feelings with Mr. Schwing at all, or, you know, any of them. It's all fun now that the season's over. Like, it was just a long year. We had posted a video of Cooper Markle, his grand slam. And I made a little video of all of his highlights, because he was pretty much the only player in that game that really did anything. He had a grand slam in the first inning. Cane Cutters went up 4-0 and just played defense. He had some issues on first base, and then he gets the final out. He jumped up and caught it, and base runner on first in no man's land, he steps on the bag. It's a double play to end the game. First base umpire was giving him crap all game. So it was just like a Cooper Markle game. We posted his highlights, and I see Nick Schwing's dad commented on our post, and we find out that it was his dad because we click on his profile and it said father of Nathan, blah blah blah. It's like, dude, he just like, it's like literally one of the players' dads from one of the teams. He comments, I'm glad you guys posted this point of view, because I can see you look exactly how you sound, or something like that. Like, you look exactly how I imagined, but like, to about me and Connor. Just like left like a mean comment on our post, and me and Connor were just laughing about it. We're like, "What the? Like, we weren't even playing Baton Rouge at all. Like, this is just like some random out of the blue comment about Nick Schwing.
2: He just
3: like, nobody was even talking about him. We're talking about Cooper Markle. So next time we played Baton Rouge at home, I was the PA announcer. So every time he walked up to bat, I was like just so uninterested when I said his name, and I was just like, next up, Nick Schwing, number two. I was like just completely dead of all sound. And then he got struck out. Got struck out looking. Can I help you? And he didn't like the call, and he got tossed from the game. So like, just me, my crappy PA calls whenever he walked up to bat just got in his head. And he got tossed from the game when he got a bad call. He blew up on the umpire, and he got thrown. Said a cuss word to the ump and got tossed.
2: Wow, so you were doing a little psychological.
3: That's right. Baseball's a mental game, man, baby.
2: It really is, yeah. You get into somebody's head, you can really just throw them off. I mean, sometimes that carries over to the next game, too. Like, you're still, because you only get a day in between, so I could still, you could sleep on it, wake up, and it's still eating at me, and it's bugging you, like, going into the next game.
3: It was also during our Ronald McDonald House charity night. We had auctions in between innings. We raised over $5,000, so that was just a really intense game for the Cane Cutters. They really wanted to come down with the win for Ronald McDonald House, so that we were supporting. That's where we got those jerseys. They make a new jersey every year.
2: Thanks.
3: My prediction for the NFL, to start us off hot, I'm going by week 5, everybody in fantasy football is going to be searching the waiver claims for Bryce Lance. I'm saying it right now. I didn't know that he was 6'4" and also had 4.3 speed. I think
2: Where did he go? I don't know.
3: He was at North Dakota State.
2: Well, I mean, what I know that. Where did he get drafted to? I don't even remember.
3: He's on the Saints.
2: He is on the Saints. Oh,
3: we got him in the 5th round. I think he's got some potential now. Jordan Tyson's out for 2 months.
2: The hamstring injury, yeah.
3: We cut Cut Bub Means, unfortunate. Loved my guy from Pitt. Loved Bub. We cut him. Signed Cedric Tillman. I mean, the wide receiver room is really wide open for that kind of slot route running guy because he's really fast. Got the route running ability. I mean, we got Olave spot sealed up. We got our boy that we got from the Broncos that freaking hurt his shoulder. Devon Vele spots kind of sealed up. We got our tight end room figured out. But with Jordan Tyson going down now, that spot's kind of open. I think he's one of the guys that could take it. Either him or Berrien Brown, one of our speedsters. Without Jordan Tyson, I think that he's really going to blossom.
2: Well, one of my bold predictions, I'll just stay in New Orleans because you started there. I think Chris Olave is going to lead the league in receiving yards.
3: Oh, my gosh. I'd love to hear it.
2: I could see it.
3: I love to hear it.
2: I mean, he is gonna see just a ton of targets, and I don't think like Tyson coming back is gonna hurt that campaign. I think it'll just open like he'll start making his yardage more down the field because he'll have a little.
3: He'll see less coverage.
2: Less coverage. It'll help him out a bit. So that's I wouldn't be surprised. I've got two guys though for the bold predictions for receiving yards, because I'm leaning it could either be Chris Olave or I think Ladd McConkey.
3: Ooh,
2: right, because Mike McDaniel, the new OC there in LA, last time he or 2 years ago Tyreek Hill led the NFL in receiving yards. Now I know Ladd McConkey is no Tyreek Hill, but it's a great quarterback, good offense. He's a really refined route runner. He's good after the catch. They're gonna be throwing it a lot, I would imagine. And I think what opens it up, what made Tyreek lead the league in receiving yards, is that McDaniels loves to kill you with like the stretch running and the passes to the running backs. He loves to pull the defense in and then hit you over the top. And I think McConkey being the number one wide receiver in that offense could see just a lot of big chunk, yep. you know, multiple games where he's like catch going for like 120,
3: when the 130, ones played,
2: 140, 150.
3: When the ones played in that last preseason game, they did exactly that.
2: Hit a 65-yard touchdown pass.
3: Yeah. They pull. And that was to Johnston,
2: mm-hmm.
3: I believe, down the field. It didn't score, but I mean, come on now. That's like,
2: yeah,
3: that's one play. You're already down in the red zone. I mean, they did exactly that.
2: So,
3: my next prediction, you might not like this one, HG. Cowboys win the NFC East.
2: I actually do like that prediction.
3: I think it's doable. I can't even lie. Not a lot of people like Dak Prescott. He's got one of the best stories as an NFL quarterback. And, I mean, he was in the MVP. He was, like, runner-up for the MVP a few seasons ago. Fourth-round pick player, best rookie season of all time as a quarterback. I don't know if that record still stands. They got rid of Joe Milton, which is unfortunate. Here's a bold prediction I know won't happen. What I wish would, now that Joe Milton is available, because he was slinging it in the preseason, I think they let him go because he could really earn a starting job somewhere.
2: Yeah, I mean, they only have two quarterbacks, which is kind of
3: Sam
2: interesting.
3: Howell.
2: But
3: they should have kept him as QB too. I think the Vikings cut JJ McCarthy, sign Joe Milton, and you start Joe Milton. over Kyler Murray.
2: I don't know about that.
3: He's slinging it in the preseason.
2: Yeah, but that's the preseason. I'm gonna take Kyler Murray, who has had some regular season success and who's in the best situation that he's ever been in. But I do want to go. I want to go back to your Cowboys prediction because I honestly don't hate that. I think they've had a very drama-free offseason, which never happens with the Cowboys.
3: Rare.
2: George Pickens just took the franchise tag. This is going to be one of the best offenses in football. It's going to be top five. They're going to be averaging close to 30 points a game. I think Dak Prescott's going to lead the NFL in passing yards. I really do. And you're like, well, but their defense is still terrible. I think it's better. Like, it's not going to be an elite defense by any means. But Quinn and Williams, they're in the middle. They're not going to get gashed by the run as much. I think they've got good rotational depth at pass rusher. You've got, you know, Rashawn Gary. You have, you know, Kenny Clark's there.
3: Von Miller.
2: Donovan Azaraku, Malachi Lawrence. Von Miller. Like, it's... Is there an elite pass rusher on that defensive line? Not necessarily, but they've got depth. They've got, I think they can rotate through. They can have a consistent pass rush. The secondary has improved. I mean, it's, again, by no means do I think it's elite, but Kobe Durant there, they brought him in as a free agent. Jalen Thompson, PJ Locke, Malik Hooker in the safety areas.
3: It's kind of Caleb a rotational.
2: They got Caleb Downs.
3: In general.
2: Yeah, like D Winters that they brought in to help in the linebacker room as well. Him and Overshown should be a solid combo. Like, it's going to probably be a middle of the pack defense, like the 16th or 17th. Best defense, but I think that is a massive improvement from where they're at. And with how good this offense is, they don't need an elite defense. They just need a good defense, a serviceable defense that doesn't, you know, require, you know, Dak Prescott to have to score 45 every game to win. And I think that's, they don't have a first place schedule either. It's not the toughest schedule in the world. I mean, they're going to have to play the Eagles twice.
3: Ravens, tough one.
2: I think they got
3: on the road in Houston could be a tough one. Yeah,
2: they do have to play the NFC West. That'll be tough.
3: In Green Bay could be a tough one.
2: Gotta go.
3: They have a lot of games that are just going to be straight up shootouts. Tampa Bay, the Colts, the 49ers could be a shootout. Oh my gosh! So yeah, the. My God, dude. The Rams could be a shootout. Especially, the Jacksonville Jaguars game could be a shootout.
2: They have to go to LA to play the Rams, and they have to go to Seattle to play the Seahawks, and that's back-to-back weeks. That's a tough stretch where you've got...
3: You're lucky to have the bye week in between.
2: Yeah. You're going to have a tough stretch where you've got Philadelphia, Seattle, then you get a bye week, but then you come right out and play Los Angeles and Jacksonville, but then you finish it off against New York and Washington. I think they're better than both New York and Washington. Early on in the season, they can be, you know, they got New York and Washington. They can beat both of them. I wouldn't be shocked. They could beat Baltimore. I wouldn't be shocked if they beat the Ravens. Yeah. At Houston is going to be a tough one. That's going to be an elite defense meets elite offense, so that'll be what's going to give there. I think they can absolutely beat Tampa Bay on a Thursday night. Packers do kind of have their number. I think they're going to get one on the Eagles. They'll split with the Eagles. I think they're better than the Cardinals. They're better than the Colts. They're better than San Francisco. 12-5 win the division.
3: Yeah.
2: Even 11-6 and win the division wouldn't shock me.
3: It's possible.
2: So...
3: They always got their primetime windows. I saw two ESPN slots. That's two Monday nights and the
2: Thursday,
3: one Prime Video
2: they're
3: slot.
2: They're gonna have a few Sunday night footballs. They're playing the Ravens are playing in Brazil. That's another thing where it's like
3: that's gonna be a primetime game.
2: Those international games are like so up for grabs. So
3: that's one that they could take.
2: All right. Here's I'm gonna give you a bold prediction. It's that the New York Jets, not only do they record an interception, that as a team, they record double-digit interceptions.
3: Ooh.
2: There we go. I think they'll be somewhere around 12, 13 picks on the year as a team. Still won't be great, but, you know, it'll be better. Oh, actually, I think you'd take, you know, 12, 13 interceptions. That'll be pretty good. All right, MVP, who do you got? Let's predict that. It's tough. It's really tough. A crazy one I did see was Trevor Lawrence, which I don't hate necessarily.
3: I don't hate that.
2: With his rushing upside.
3: There is a guy in the AFC that also has some rushing upside. I think Bo Nix could be a finalist this year. Bo Nix could be a finalist with Jalen Waddle. And the backs are always getting going in the receiving game. He has a rushing upside as well. And you really could see Justin Herbert as a finalist. The AFC West is kind of crazy right now.
2: I think all three of the best 10 quarterback guys to wear the number 10 could be finalists. Well,
3: I don't think Kirk Cousins could be a finalist for the MVP.
2: No, I'm talking about Justin Herbert, Bo Nix, and Drake May.
3: Oh, okay.
2: Yeah. I don't think Jordan Love would get the love, but like, I wouldn't be surprised if he played at an MVP level caliber, but I just don't feel like he's going to get the love necessarily or the respect for that.
3: Yeah.
2: But my pick for this, my boring pick is that Drake May just has another good season and they give it to him because he didn't win it last year. But my bold pick for that is that Joe Burrow plays the entire season and wins MVP.
3: That is not a bad pick right there.
2: And while I have Dak Prescott leading the league in passing, Joe Burrow has the most passing touchdowns with 45.
3: Okay.
2: Joe Burrow throws, I'm going to say Dak's going to go for like 4,400 yards, but he's got Javonte Williams, who's going to be much more of a goal line back. I think Javonte is going to have like, snake, you know, like 7 or 8 touchdowns for Dak, but Joe Burrow has more touchdowns with like 4,100 yards because Chase Brown has way more pass catching upside and was a better pass catcher even in the red zone. And so that's where Burrow gets a good number of touchdowns is he just has more, his running back is getting more touchdowns out of the backfield. So
3: now in the NFC, other than possibly our boy.
2: We got a question coming in here. 12-man.
3: Oh, yeah.
2: PPR redraft. Half point tight end premium. Starters Goff, Henry, Monty, Puka, Zay, yeah. McBride, Kraft, Goddard, Bench, Stevenson's, Brooks, Johnston, Casey. Trade Henry and McBride for Gibbs.
3: No, that's literally what I was about to say. Other than Matthew Stafford in the NFC, a guy who I really think could be in the contention for the MVP this season is Jahmyr Gibbs. Mm-hmm. And I'm not saying to make the trade right now, but that's just one of my predictions. He really could be in contention for the MVP this season out of the NFC. Because the Lions only have 4 wide receivers listed on their roster. They only have 4 receivers on the depth chart. He's going to have a season. Pacheco is now on IR.
2: Yeah.
3: He's going to have himself a year.
2: And just to make sure I understand you right, you're saying it's half point tight end premium, so tight end receptions are worth 1.5 points, if I'm understanding you correctly. Even still, if you can get, I know McBride's going to absolutely probably feast on targets this year, but you still got Dallas Goedert and Tucker Kraft.
3: Maybe try to throw a counter offer and see if this guy would take one of your other tight ends, or maybe
2: I think he's going to have to trade McBride. Yeah. If you're going to get Gibbs. That's the tough thing.
3: That's
2: I would do it though.
3: It.
2: If you can get Gibbs, I think Dallas Goedert, he led all tight ends in touchdowns last year. There's absolutely no reason he can't do that again, especially AJ Brown's gone. Like you want to talk about a guy who's going to be the red zone target. It's Dallas Goedert. So, and then I think Tucker Kraft is going to be really good again this year. He might not be as explosive coming off of his injury. That might not be, there might be a little, that might lower his ceiling a bit more, but again, he's still fantastic hands, going to be a big red zone threat. And then, I mean, you're going to get Gibbs, who could easily be the scrimmage yard leader. And there isn't really any competition at the tight end position for Schultz. So while it will hurt losing McBride in the tight end premium league a little bit, I think you've got two excellent tight ends with so much upside. And then you're getting the guy that's going to be the best back in football for, you know, an aging Derrick Henry, who I've got questions about, like, how much longer can he keep going at an elite level. So I would say go for that trade.
3: It's very true. The days of King Henry could be over. Other guys who could make the MVP.
2: We were talking about running backs. Do you want to shift to rushing leaders? Do you think leads the NFL in rushing this season?
3: We go to James Cook.
2: James Cook again. He goes back to back.
3: I think that offense is gonna just
2: hit
3: the ground run. I know they lost they had pretty much the best guard in the league, and he went over to the Saints. But I think that team just has that running scheme down. And when you have Josh Allen, you open up. It doesn't matter who your receivers are. I mean, he's still going to have an insane game. I'm saying James Cook, one guy that's high on my list, right off.
2: I mean,
3: the
2: you're
3: top
2: always,
3: of my head.
2: You know, with Cook, you're going to have the benefit of not seeing stacked boxes as much because teams are afraid of Josh Allen. They can't afford to bring extra guys down in the box. That's just a huge risk for them. So that does always open up bigger rushing lanes.
3: Cooks.
2: And everything for him.
3: Gibbs, obviously. Like, those are the two big ones.
2: Wouldn't be shocked if Cooks does it. My boring prediction is either JT or Saquon Barkley does it again.
3: Yeah, Jonathan Taylor.
2: And I lean more towards Saquon because... new offensive scheme. I think Saquon's got some better receivers to threaten the defense, better overall offensive line, and a team that will probably be leading more often, so there'll be more opportunities for him to run the ball. But
3: I want to say Travis Etienne.
2: But my bold prediction for this is Amarian Hampton leads the league in rushing.
3: Ooh, I like that.
2: Bam.
3: I like that. The Chargers right now have the highest odds of winning the AFC West, which is crazy to me. I thought it would be the Broncos at this point right now. But
2: I do think we're the better team, but look.
3: I think that really could be true. If Mike McDaniel goes crazy with his play calling and they look like they did in just those little plays in that Week 3 preseason game. Again, it's preseason, but that's showing a little taste of what they're actually going to do in the season.
2: Offensive and defensive player of the year. Who do you got?
3: Offensive player of the year.
2: That's tough. There's going to be a lot of great options.
3: Who won it last year again?
2: JSN won offensive JSN. Player of the year, and then there's Myles Garrett. Who could win it again? Because, I mean, now he's on a better team going to be a team that's probably going to be leading, so there's going to be more opportunities for him to just tee off. Aaron Donald's back in there. So if I could be real boring, let's just say it's Myles Garrett.
3: One of those two guys. One of those two guys on that defensive line could win it. Offensive player of the year. I was thinking the Rams for offensive player of the year. I was thinking maybe
2: Puka
3: has a crazy year. Because I really think that, especially now, I feel like this prediction is going to be true. Before I left to Louisiana, I was hanging out with some of my old coworkers, and I made a prediction that the Rams are going to win the Super Bowl in this coming season, and it'll be Matthew Stafford's last year in the NFL. once he gets that last dub.
2: Okay.
3: In the Super Bowl. And they go and trade for Myles Garrett. And then on our media day for the Cane Cutters is when that happened. And then just a few days ago, get Aaron Donald back. Get him back in the NFL on a $20 million deal.
2: It's going to be tough to beat them. Puka's not a bad choice, but I think the obvious one is Jahmyr Gibbs. He could easily lead. I think he will lead the league in total scrimmage yards. I wouldn't be surprised if he breaks, at least passes Marshall Faulk. You know what? Out of respect for Chris Johnson, I'll say that he doesn't break his record for total scrimmage yards, which is like 2,500. But I think Gibbs is, you know, he's close. He's like 2,480, something like that.
3: That would be a pretty awesome moment right there, because they have like a similar, their speed when you watch them play, they look very similar.
2: Like 1,500 something rushing yards and 850 receiving yards. That's Jahmyr Gibbs could easily do that, and I think he will. Defensive player of the year. I kind of just want to say Myles Garrett because he's in a better situation and like maybe he'll break his own record that he just set. But
3: you know,
2: I'm going to actually say that there's, for the first time ever, or for the first time in a while, I don't know when the last time this has happened, the OPY and DPOY are coming from the same team, and Aiden Hutchinson wins it.
3: Wow. Okay. Okay.
2: And he has 20 and a half sacks to lead the NFL.
3: For me, if I was going to defensive player of the year, some of the top candidates for me that I think will just have an amazing season. Pat Surtain, obviously, could be a candidate for it. Trey Hendrickson with Baltimore could go crazy. And I was going to not. No, really, those two guys are probably my top two. Because when you said Aiden Hutchinson, I was really one that a comeback from him would be amazing.
2: I mean, he was really good last year, but like a lot of the hype went to Myles Garrett because obviously, you know, he broke the record. All right.
3: Pat Surtain and Trey Hendrickson.
2: Rookies, though. Offensive rookie of the year, defensive rookie of the year. Who do you think it is? It's tough. I'm going to go with Caleb Downs for defensive rookie of the year. That makes a lot of sense for me. But I'm going to get crazy. I'm going to get real creative and absolutely go balls to the wall with my prediction for offensive rookie of the year. You ready? Kenyon Sadiq. Kenyon Sadiq, the tight end out of Oregon on the Jets. He'll win offensive rookie of the year.
3: Okay. Okay. Who's going to be their quarterback, though?
2: It's Geno. Look.
3: Oh, geez.
2: He's not a bad quarterback in the sense that he'll move the ball. He'll be able to throw. He might turn it over a good amount, but here's the thing. Geno was pretty bad last year. There's no denying that the Raiders season was horrible. They ended up with the number one overall pick. He was just 2 years removed from Seattle, still pretty. He had a good season there. I think he was all right statistically with the Raiders before they finally just benched him. And I think he also got hurt a little bit. Brock Bowers had a good season. He's also behind a much better offensive line in New York, dude. Don't sleep. The Jets have a good offensive line, and I think they'll have another award winner, their protector of the year, and my favorite player for a second year breakout, Armon Membu, protector of the year, first team All-Pro for the second year player out of Missouri.

0: Well, that's kind of the new craze for offensive coordinators, is that heavy personnel and throwing out of it.
1: They have the personnel for that. Mm-hmm. They have a lot of big tight ends. They have a lot of guys that are big and get up front, make those big sets. And when it's really one or two receivers out there, JSN really gets the whole field to work, and he's just going to find the space. Defensive player of the year, you know, I'm feeling the corners. I'm going Mansoor Delane. He has some really nice division matchups against the rivals like the Broncos. I think he has some good moments in those games. And obviously, you know, I think Chiefs probably split the series with those two teams. We'll see what happens. But I think he's got a chance there in that cornerback room now to make a name for himself pretty early.
0: Yeah, I mean, the Chiefs, they lost two corners. They traded McDuffie and then Jalen Watson left in free agency. So, I mean, he is, like, it's kind of him.
1: I knew I wrote that down somewhere a while ago. I had to find that.
0: I guess L'Jarius Sneed came back, but he's... he really hasn't been the same type of player the past couple of years, so...
1: He has a chance on this team to really make some plays. Christian Fulton, Noel Williams, other corners in the secondary.
0: Yeah, like, who are those guys?
1: Yeah.
0: Like, I don't think that Chief, like, he'll have to be a standout on what is going to be kind of an underwhelming Chiefs defense. All right, this is a tough one to predict. Comeback player of the year. Well, I guess it's probably not crazy to predict. I mean, I think if the Chiefs win, like, 9-10 games and Mahomes has a couple of, like, signature moments, he'll win comeback player of the year, which is the boring choice, but I mean, like, it. He's a star quarterback, won 3 Super Bowls. He comes back and has just a good season off of an ACL tear. They'll probably give it to him.
1: Yeah, that does suck.
0: Yeah, my two candidates that I would love to see win it are either, well, that I would be, that I think could win it. I'd love for one guy to win it. I don't really care too much about the other guy winning it, but Nick Bosa or Micah Parsons. Both had some pretty bad injuries, could come back and be dominant game wreckers the next season. Who do you think is going to be the best special teamer this year? Like, who's going to lead the NFL in return yards? This is another crazy one to predict.
1: I'm going to say first my...
0: your comeback player.
1: My comeback player of the year, possibly. What? Nico Collins. Okay, yeah. I'm going to say Tank Dell.
0: Oh, that's
1: could
0: a good
1: possibly
0: one.
1: Be. Not. It was not Nico Collins I was thinking of. It's Tank Dell. Could be comeback player of the year.
0: He's starting the year on injured reserve, but maybe he misses the first month. And then when he gets back, I would love to see that, dude. That was a brutal injury that he suffered 2 years ago in the divisional round against the Chiefs. So I would love to see him come back and make a return. This will be our final, or one of our final predictions here. Best return man.
1: Best return man.
0: It's tough. Like, I don't even know, like, necessarily who all the return specialists for every team are. Shamiri DK, I think, could pop off again. You know, we got to get my guy Marvin Mims in Denver.
1: Give me Barry and Brown, New Orleans Saints.
0: Nice.
1: Got the LSU guy. I think he's going to make a name for himself in our special teams. Yeah, Mims. Another guy you could put up there.
0: I'm going to go with a Chicago Bear. Xavion Thomas. He's going to lead the NFL in kick return yards. And then they have Khalif Raymond returning the punts, but Thomas, rookie out of

0: LSU, insane speed. I don't know if you saw him, that touchdown he had against the Titans, the burners he put on there. So,
1: I don't know. I don't know what the chances are, like what the exact number is, but if you are a wide receiver in college and you go to LSU and you play, you have a 90%+ chance of making it to the NFL.
0: Yeah.
1: Just from how many receivers they've had drafted, even if they were special teams guys, played wide receiver in college, drafted, it's over a 90% chance.
0: I wonder who's got the better successor, that wide receiver, OSU or LSU?
1: That's tough to just go ban. That's like just going ban for ban with somebody. You're pulling out your bank account.
0: Yeah.
1: Like all those, that's like a lot of, that's Ferraris right there, both teams. That's, I'm going to have to give it to LSU though. Jamar Chase, Justin Jefferson, still two, if not the two best receivers in the NFL right now.
0: But you got, on the other side, I mean, you've got like Jackson Smith and Jigba, yes,
1: man, yeah.
0: Chris Olave. Heck, Marvin Harrison Jr., now Carnell Tate. But then, you got Malik Nabers, Brian Thomas Jr.
1: Yep.
0: On the other side, it's
1: so many guys from both teams. It's hard to just go band for band like that.
0: And at this point, I'm forgetting some good ones from both squads that are active.
1: Yeah, that's just to name a few guys that are on the team, but like on NFL teams right now.
0: Yeah, it kind of just goes back. I can't really pick one or the other because they've just had so many great receivers.
1: Another Odell Beckham Jr., LSU. That just made me think, comeback player of the year, Odell. Come on. He made the roster in New York. Got to give it to him.
0: Oh, man. You're cracking me up. I don't know if that, I comeback don't know about player, all that. But
1: OBJ.
0: All right. Hey, with the final 10 minutes came in, we're going to do a little interesting team building exercise challenge.
1: 82-0 challenge. I love this. We've been doing this all summer. Me and Connor, once Jonathan came to town, we were all over this website.
0: Let's do it. The 82-0 challenge. Let's jump into it.

0: and I'm putting together a special team.
1: Yeah, you're like, what the heck?
2: All right, well, I've been trying. I beat it on the classic style on the on screen, but I'm trying to do beat it Hoop IQ. I've gotten really close. Man. We went
1: draft by 80, memory,
2: 80 and 2. Yeah, you got to think about career or decade averages. It's tough. So we're gonna we're going into it.
1: So you went 80 and 2. That was your record?
2: Or 79 and 3 was the best I've gotten on Hoop IQ.
1: Okay. All right. Let's try to get the 82 and 0.
2: We do the we do respins if we need them. All right. This is a great start.
1: 20s. Gotta go Giannis. What about Alex Antetokounmpo? I saw him on there.
2: Oh, you know what? We might want to go with him. We'll put Giannis at 4. He's flexible, so we can move him around. They're like, we're in the 70s. Ooh, I think we respin the era. The 70s are kind of a rough era. We just missed out on like Alex English.
1: Got us, yeah.
2: Oh man, I mean, I don't even think Alex English is the best though at this point.
1: Scroll down on there. Who else we got?
2: There's Chauncey. What's his name? I'll know when I see it. There's a guy, he's got a goofy name, who I think is averaging the most points in this era. Man, that was a tough one to get a respin. Like 80s, 20, 2000s, 2010s would have all been better. 2020s.
1: No. I'll have to check after the show. But in the 70s, no, it wouldn't have been Fat Lever in the 70s.
2: I think it might be Orlando Woolridge is like they're technically the best or the highest scorer for them this decade. Or we could just go Dikembe for defense. I could also be wrong. True. I don't use the 90s Nuggets a lot.
1: No.
2: They don't. They were sort of they just didn't have the best guys statistically.
1: It could be Abdul Raouf. It's got to be him. It's got to be him.
2: All right, we'll go Abdul Raouf. That was a tough one. We'll save our team respin.
1: Cleveland in the 90s.
2: Well, I think we just respin this number.
1: Good.
2: Somebody else. Yeah.
1: That's horrible.
2: It's like one of their centers is like their best guy here. Oh, this is much better.
1: Then in the 90s, they could Dominique. Instantly comes to mind there. Yeah.
2: Like, he's not as prolific as the 90s, but man.
1: He wasn't as big as the 90s.
2: We just go Dominique. I don't know if we're going to
1: have Moses Malone on there. Sidney Moncrief. Nah.
2: I think we just go Dominique. I think we're kind of cooked here. This is...
1: Yeah, we might just have to get through this one and run it back. Well, we got 5 minutes. We can try to do another one.
2: Oh, Milwaukee in the 80s. And there's no Kareem here anymore, isn't there? Yeah, no.
1: Nope.
2: Wow, this is an absolutely putrid round. Is it Mike Dunleavy, Marquez Johnson?
1: Reynolds.
2: Those are the two names that are jumping out to me. Maybe Sidney Moncrief.
1: Gosh.
2: This is like a team in decade that I avoid like the plague. So we're just stuck with them.
1: Yes, we gotta go shooting guard, try to get a better center. Because I don't think it's gonna be a center from this team. You wanna try Moncrief?
2: Yeah, I'll go Sidney Moncrief. Why not?
1: Get a shooter out there. Come on, give us
2: this
1: like
2: is feeling
1: a
2: like
1: Giannis
2: and company. Oh,
1: Utah 70. Yeah, this is definitely.
2: Wow, I think Mel Counts is the best. That's the name I recognize the most. I think that's the best player.
1: Let's do it. Roll it.
2: Screw
1: Roll
2: it.
1: Let's see the record.
2: Oh, all right.
1: 51 and 31 playoff team.
2: Not horrible. Wow, we were in
1: 95 points per game.
2: Wow, Counts was pretty bad. Yeah, these aren't going to get it done. Oh, Dominic was still averaging like 27.
1: 27, God.
2: I thought he had a bigger drop off than that.
1: 27 and 7.
2: All right.
1: With a steal and a block a game, God.
2: Okay. He was going absolutely dumb in the 80s, though.
1: Oh, yeah.
2: Okay, well, hell yeah. Let's go. We got LeBron.
1: Let's go.
2: This is hard to type with the I hit a Q. You know what? I'm just going to look for... I can't type with this microphone in front of me. He's, let's see, LLL. I passed.
1: LeBron.
2: There he is.
1: He can play all five, yeah, so we can move him around. That's perfect.
2: We'll put him at his normal position for now. Houston in the 2020s. I think we want to get Kevin Durant here. Yeah. Can we still get Harden?
1: Yeah, we might be able to get Harden.
2: But is this the best version of James Harden? No, I think KD's probably better here.
1: Let's go Durant. That's Kevin Porter Jr. Oh, God.
2: Oh, no, no, no, no, no.
1: No, thank you.
2: Not him, not him. Oh, all right. Thank you. And we get Houston in the 60s. Hold on. Wait, we move him here. Elvin Hayes
1: was a beast.
2: I remember he was averaging like 27 and like 17 in the 70s. So that's not bad. That works.
1: Clippers in the 80s. Okay.
2: We don't even. Where are our respins?
1: What?
2: So we're going to have to just go through this.
1: Okay. I saw Bill Walton.
2: World Be Free is scoring the most for this team.
1: Oh, there he is at the bottom.
2: God. Is this the World Be Free that's averaging like 30? I forget what team he was doing it for. I think it might be them. Let's do it. We'll put him there. Him. We need a center. Please, Warriors in the 60s. Warriors in the 60s. Oh, my God. And we can't respin.
1: Al Harrington.
2: Yeah. Or do we move LeBron to center and take like, who could we get at like small forward? Antoine Jameson.
1: Keep on scrolling.
2: Jason Richardson, maybe.
1: Could we move KD to small forward, or is he a power forward shooting guard?
2: No, we can move him to small forward.
1: That's Elvin Hayes.
2: Whoops, yeah. Sorry, whoops.
1: What do they have? Do they got freaking Monte Ellis?
2: Can we get Baron Davis? No, we can't.
1: Monte Ellis or Baron Davis?
2: There's Chris Mullin, but I like
1: Chris
2: Monte.
1: Mullin? Yeah.
2: I like Monte. Chris Mullin was kind of on the back half of his career at this point. I think Monte is going to be a bit better for us. Let's see. This is this is our last one. We didn't go 82 and 0.
1: All right. That's a good team.
2: Yeah. Oh, Hayes is averaging 28. Damn.
1: 28 and 17 in the sixth. Oh, my God. Monte Ellis was 16 points per game. That might not have been the pick.
2: You think Joel will get mad at us if we go a little over because I got caught in an accident and couldn't...
1: Let's try to sneak another one in.
2: We're going to push our luck.
1: Let's try to sneak another one in on the air.
2: He's going to
1: get... You won't get mad. This is for all the TikTok viewers. We can't... close out the site and reopen it. We can't respin. It's glitched out.
2: Hold on, everybody.
1: Got to test our luck here. I'm watching the door. Even though we can't see if he's coming or not.
2: I'll get the screen share back up.
1: It has audio too.
2: Yeah.
1: This site has an app too, right?
2: And they do have an app, yeah.
1: I'm going to have to download the app because this is fun.
2: Play the Hoop IQ. There's also a, there we go. A 20-0 version that I found somewhere for like the NFL. And then we'll have to play this on the stream one day. It's like per 36. I'm absolutely addicted to that. All right. Well, now the site's just not. Okay. There we go.
1: Come on.
2: Portland in the 70s. And we can't free spin.
1: What is wrong with the site?
2: Dude. Oh.
1: Oh, and then it just kicked us out of Hoop IQ.
2: All right, that's fine. You know what? We didn't want to do that one anyways. Let us respin. Brooklyn in the 2020s.
1: Kyrie.
2: I think it's Kevin Durant's
1: Kyrie,
2: still the best.
1: KD, Harden. It's gonna be KD.
2: Yeah, because he's just like scoring a ton, and then he's also.
1: I saw Igor Denim on there.
2: Oh. Where am I? Why don't I see KD? I'm on. There he is.
1: There
2: okay.
1: he is.
2: I was just
1: him
2: blind.
1: Being in three positions right there is good. I say power forward for now. We can move him around. OKC in the 70s.
2: Oh, man.
1: Can we finish up this round, Joel, because HG got here late? Look at that.
2: I wish we could re-spin, man. This is really frustrating because.
1: Archie Clark.
2: Yeah,
1: I think that guy.
2: He was hooping, man.
1: Bob Wilkerson on
2: Dennis,
1: there? Okay.
2: Dennis Johnson is a good choice. I think Dennis Johnson is the best we got here. Maybe Walt Hazard.
1: That's a sick name.
2: Yeah.
1: Let's go Johnson, I guess.
2: Like, we'll put him on a shooting guard.
1: Yeah, we'll do that.
2: Because we can move him. Sometimes it's tougher to get a good shooting guard. I like having...
1: 90s.
2: I guess we got to just go Dominique again.
1: Dominique again, yeah.
2: Good thing we left our small forward spot open.
1: Here
2: next
1: we go.
2: Up, the Pelicans.
1: Oh, God.
2: Putrid. I guess it's... crap. Well, here. We can move him here. We can move KD here, and then we can put Zion as our four. I don't think, like, there's genuinely
1: there's
2: no one else that we could really go with here. He didn't play many games, but he statted when he did. LA in the 60s. We need a center. Damn, we miss on. We're missing Ellen. Oh no, we can't get Wilt.
1: Wilt Chamberlain.
2: I think we just got to get who else but Wilt. Well, we didn't go. Damn, 15 again.
1: That was another good one, but Dennis Johnson was 12 and 4.
2: Yeah,
1: that was really just one guy. I feel like is what we messed up on, and the fact that we couldn't even respin anything. Like, what was that?
2: I would have. Kind of respun, potentially gotten Shea or like another version of KD or Russ would have been a lot more helpful for OKC. But, all right, yeah, we'll keep giving it a go throughout the season. I love these sports trivia games. We'll be playing those to entertain the fans. Be back next week for another episode. Are you down? You want to pop into the studio if you're free?
1: Yeah. If I'm free next Wednesday, I'm still looking for work right now. Now that I'm back in the job market, so once I have a schedule figured out and everything too, I'll be able to come on the show more consistently.
2: I'll at least be back for one more week. Final timeout till the final whistle. We'll decide what name we're going back to.
1: I think final timeout, man. Final whistle. It's moved on. Elle said it's 9 days. We ran that for what? Almost 3 years. Gotta go.
2: Yeah. Let's run this race. All right.
1: Yeah.
2: And then the final timeout, we'll be back next week to give you a preview of week one of the NFL season. Make sure you're there. We'll see you then.
3: 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We're good.

0: Hey, welcome to another episode of Hot Takes with the Murph Man. I am the Murph Man. I'm here with my co-host, Connor. What's up, bro?
1: Morning.
0: Not a good morning, just morning, huh?
1: Yeah, just morning.
0: Hey, let me tell you, I have a question for you. When you think about what's going on around the world, what do you think is some big things going on right now? I'm just curious.
1: I don't even know anything that's going on right now.
0: Sure you do. Dolly Parton passed away. Tim Curry passed away. Peter Cullen passed away. Everyone passed away. God damn. Right?
1: Yeah, that's true.
0: That is true. Everyone's passed away, man. I'm telling you, it's not any fun right now looking at the news. But I did hear something I want to share with you. You know, Trump has been changing the names of the Gulf of Mexico to Gulf of America, then Lake Ontario to Lake America. Well, there's one thing, I don't know if you know the story about Canadian geese. They fly down south every summer or every winter or whatever. And actually, they fly in pairs. So, like, if one dies, the other one almost gives up on life, right? Mm-hmm. But I think they're going to rename them to Donald Ducks.
1: Mm.
0: No? You didn't like that one?
1: No. I did not like that one at all.
0: You didn't like that one at all? Why not? That was funny.
1: To you, probably.
0: It is funny to me. It is funny. It's funny to everybody. I promise you it is. But yeah, Donald Ducks. That was one thing I saw on TikTok this morning. It's pretty funny. What do you think? Should they give Dolly Parton her day on 9/25?
1: No.
0: Why not?
1: Why would they?
0: Because she's amazing. Do you know how much she's done for people?
1: No.
0: You don't know what she's done for people.
1: No.
0: During the Gatlinburg fires, like, I think 100 families lost their homes. She gave them money, like $1,000 a month each. And then when everything was said and done, she helped build their houses, and she also gave them $5,000 to buy furniture and whatnot.
1: Wow.
0: She has scholarships for kids. She did a lot of stuff. And they have this thing called the Presidential Medal of Honor, which is like the president gives you the highest award the civilian can get. And Biden and Trump both tried to give her one, so it wasn't like Republican or Democrat, but she turned them both down because she was not political at all. And I saw an interview with Obama, and Obama was asked, how come you never gave her a Presidential Medal of Honor? And his answer was real simple. He says, I thought she already had one. He just, because she had done so much, he just assumed she had gotten one. You know, so she really, really, really has done a lot of stuff, you know, so rest in peace, right? But yeah. Let me tell you something. We're here on MBR Talk Roku. If you're watching us live, let's see, are we live yet?
1: Yes, we are.
0: I'm sorry. I'm on my page. I was looking at that. If you're watching us on NBR Talk Roku, thank you for watching. If you're watching us on any other channel, you can watch us on NBR Talk Roku. You'll be able to watch our videos as well. And at Pure Hot Takes, you can check out our social medias there. And we'll be able to do that soon here. So if you're in the chat, come in, chat with us, and let us know what's going on. I'll tell you what, Connor, you ready to start the show this morning?
1: Yes, sir.
0: All right, I say it's time to ignite the fuse.
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0: That's right. Building your in-house network. What could that entail, Connor? You know what I mean? It's one of those things when your coworkers, mentors, and your allies are all part of your greatest career assets because you're at work with these people, and you need to have a great network set up with them, okay? So that's what we're going to be talking about today, is this building your network. So as we talk about this, I want you to think about what it is that we're doing. Okay. Mm-hmm. We talk about work. We talk about everything going on. And we get to the point where we've been talking about, like, from how to start college, moving on to adulthood and getting a job and everything. And we were talking about managers last week, right? We talked about the business etiquette, how to communicate at work, all of that stuff. But what I think is most interesting to me is when we talk about this, what's it called? These topics, that it's something that everyone can use, okay? This one in particular, because this is having a network of people. It's one of those things, when you think about it, that you don't realize how much having those contacts matter, okay? Because it's not only at work, it is everywhere. And it's one of those things when, yeah, you become friends at work, but it's not about making friends. It's about helping you with your job. And I've said this before, and I don't know if you remember. What do you think is the most important person at the job?
1: The boss.
0: The boss?
1: I would think.
0: Well, the boss depends on her secretary or his secretary, right? Everything goes through that secretary. She knows everything going on with that person. Can you understand that? Can you agree with that?
1: Yes, I agree.
0: So that secretary becomes the most important person in that person's life. Okay. So, like, making friends with the secretary is very important, because they can tell you, for example, hey, they're going to be auditing you next week. Or when you have a problem, and I'll give you an example. We had to turn in paperwork when we had new cases, right? And I started a group, and I wanted to start after the first of the month, but they insisted I started the week before. And I told my secretary, I've tried changing this. I can't. And I'm going to give you the stack of papers that you're going to have to input before the first of the month, right? And I gave her a pretty good stack. And then I told her I'm still finishing them up. So when I gave her the rest, it was a stack about this big, but only two packets. The rest were just blanks.
1: Oh.
0: So she's like, she gets it. She's, I can't get mad at you for giving, because you warned me about this, right? And then she started working on it. She's like, oh, you're stupid. Like, you know.
1: Yeah.
0: She didn't have to worry about that so much. So when we're doing this, and we're talking, you know, secretary to me is the most important person, but you have your coworkers, and you have people that train you, and people you can ask questions to. And when you have that network, you can call someone up and go, hey, I don't understand this. Can you help me? And it's, yeah, we do that for work. We ask people for help. That's when it's something embarrassing, like, you should already know how to do this, right?
1: Yeah.
0: You're like, hey, can you help me out here? Because I really don't know this one. And it gets a little embarrassing sometimes.
1: Sometimes?
0: Sometimes, yeah. Because you can ask stupid questions. And, you know, again, like I said last week, you know, they say there's no such thing as a stupid question. I disagree. There's definitely stupid questions out there. But I'll tell you what. Speaking of stupid questions, let's get to a smart one called the burning question.
2: Today's burning question is, what is the most effective way to build your internal network at work? A. Only talking to people on your team? B. Attending company-wide social events? C. Scheduling casual coffee chats with people from other departments? D. Waiting for someone to talk to you? Let's see who can bridge the gap and who gets left stranded.
0: All right, let's talk about that. Okay. When we have these, the question, what is the most effective way to build your internal network at work? Only talking to people in your team? attending company-wide social events, scheduling casual coffee chats with people from other departments, or waiting for someone to talk to you. Okay. That informal stuff is more important. Okay. Talking to people on your team, well, we obviously know you have to talk to people on your team. Mm-hmm. Attending company-wide social events, like a beer after work. Do you think that's important?
3: Yeah.
0: Attending that. Not all the time, but maybe sometimes.
1: It would be nice to, like, invite them out and talk. That's what I would do.
0: Well, yeah, but I'm saying the guys get together for a beer after work.
1: Yeah, that's fine.
0: Does everyone go to that?
1: No.
0: No, they don't.
1: But why not? If they do, then they do. I don't know.
0: Well, because not everybody is interested in doing something like that. Okay. Not everyone is interested in doing something like that. So is it forced recreation that you have to be together? Okay. Do you think that's fair to people, that you make people go to these things?
1: We're not making anybody go to anything. If they want to, they can. It's just an event. It's not like we're forcing everybody to go.
0: But that's how you build networking, like playing golf.
1: By forcing people
0: to go. Intrusive thoughts. Thanks for joining us.
1: By forcing people to go or not forcing people to go? No.
0: If you tell people, if you discuss work at these meetings and you make plans, and then on Monday morning you come in and you're like, hey, don't forget Billy's in charge of the, hey, when did that happen? Well, drinking beers Friday night. We were talking about it. We put him in charge. Is that fair to you if you don't go?
1: No.
0: So it's almost mandatory to go to these things. Right. Well,
1: I guess, but if you're only trying to get to know each other, then that's fine.
0: Well, right, but as doing work like playing golf, like one of the best pieces of advice I've ever gotten in my life was from my old principal. She says, tell Connor to play golf in high school. You remember that?
1: No.
0: You don't?
1: No.
0: She says, by playing golf, okay, when you go on business meetings, you can go to the golf course and you have that person for 3 hours to discuss business.
1: I guess.
0: Okay. Yeah. So learning how to golf is something that, if you want to build networking, that is one way to do it. Okay. Is going to the golf course, talking business, having a couple beers, and you have 3 hours dedicated with that person. So learning to play golf is something that, if you're in business, is something that I think that's one of the best pieces of advice I've ever received, because that's one way to get in. Now, obviously, if I don't drink beer, you know, you don't have to drink beer when you go to these things. You can drink water and whatever, you know. I remember when I was in the reserves, after work, everyone would get together and go drink some beers, right? Mm-hmm. And they did this every weekend. And back then, I was drinking a lot. I was only 17. I've been drinking since I was 14. But I went and hung out with the older guys. We went to the bar. We went, you know, dancing, whatever, right? And it was part of the culture of the team, and it really brought us together. The ones who didn't go to that, we didn't really associate with much, because we had a deeper friendship over here and they weren't part of the circle.
1: Yeah.
0: You know, like, you have your friend groups, right? Some of them cross, but some of them don't. What would you rather have, groups that cross or groups that don't?
1: It really doesn't matter to me.
0: We're talking about, like, for business. Do you think they should cross or should they be separate?
1: Cross, since they're all working together.
0: Right? Yeah.
1: Yeah.
0: But what happens if you have someone that's not from work? They're not going to be part of that group.
1: Okay, then why would you invite them?
0: Because you have departments in your business. Everyone has different departments too.
1: Okay, but you're having a meeting with your department only. Why would you invite other people?
0: And we're going to talk about that.
1: Okay.
0: Let's talk about today's hot take so that we can get to that point for you.
2: 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Your internal network is more important than your external one for career advancement. You will get your next job by knowing people at other companies, but you will get your next promotion by knowing people in every department of your current company. Time to see whose career strategy is built on solid ground.
0: All right, so your internal network is more important than your external one. You will get the next job by knowing people at other companies, but you will get your next promotion by knowing people in every department of your current company. Because, like, I'll give you an example. One time we were looking for a director for a new program, and my boss tells me, hey, I think you need to apply for this position. You'd be great at it. And another one of my coworkers, we both went and we applied. And as we're talking to the CEO about what we were wanting to do with him, right? He was like, well, you know, I'm looking for someone with experience with this and that. And I said, so you already have somebody for the position? He says, yeah. So why did you waste my time? If you already have somebody, why did you waste my time? And I felt comfortable. I didn't mean it like aggressively or anything, but I said, why did you waste my time? And he said, I just wanted to see you in this position. I want to see how you interviewed. I wanted to see how you. And I'm like, okay. So
1: what are you going to do, fire the guy?
0: No. That's what was the next thing I told him. I said, so let's say I did really awesome in this interview. Would that have changed your mind? He said, no. I don't understand. Right? I liked him and everything. I wasn't friends with him. But I felt comfortable enough to like go, so why'd you waste my time? So I went back to my office. My boss was like, how did it go? I said, he already has someone. And she looked at me real seriously and she says, I'm sorry, I did not know that. Had I known, I wouldn't have told you anything.
1: Dang.
0: And under the other person, the program lost its funding. Andale. Yeah, that would have been something that that would have happened to me. It wasn't the person in charge that did anything. It was a really bad situation, and it put a bad spot on the business, and they had to shut it down. You know,
1: wow,
0: they lost their contract and everything. So I would have been without a job if I got that job, because it was nothing that she could have controlled, in my opinion. Right, the one that had the position, but
1: that sucks.
0: It does. Oh well, it does. But so yeah, so sometimes things happen for a reason. I do believe that wholeheartedly.
1: Me too.
0: Cassie, thank you for sending the popular. Appreciate that. And the duck laugh. Did you hear our joke about Donald Ducks? I still think that's funny. I don't care if you do. I'll tell you what, we're going to take a quick break and we will come back and we'll discuss those terms we need to learn so that we can get familiar with what we're talking about. We'll be right back.
4: It's time for a break. Hot Takes with the Murph Man will return after these messages.
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3: 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I'd like to remind you that help is always available, 24/7, 365. 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There will always be someone ready to listen. Remember, you are not alone.
4: All right. How you doing?
5: How you doing?
4: The video we were just showing with Ryan Spencer's song, Make 22-0 Again, talks about veteran suicide. And it's just something that is very important to me. You know, so if you need help, dial 988. You don't have to be a veteran, okay? Anyone can qualify for that. So think about it. And if you need help, dial 988 and press 1. Right, Connor?
5: Yep.
4: All right. So getting back to the show, we're going to be talking about our terms that we call laying down the coals. And we have a video for that as well. So let's watch the video.
6: Before we dig in, let's clarify some of the key terms we'll be using today while laying down the coals. Internal networking, building relationships within your organization to foster collaboration and career growth. Cross-functional collaboration, working with people from different departments or teams. This gives you a broader perspective of the company. Informal touchpoints, casual interactions that build trust and rapport, e.g. coffee chats, hallway convos. Let's stack the definitions high before we test them in the field.
4: So internal networking, building relationships within your organization. Duh, right? That's so self-explanatory. It's not even funny. But the thing is, people don't do it. And no matter what we say, they're not going to do it. I don't know why they don't think that's important. I think it's one of the most important things you could ever think of. Okay.
5: Yeah.
4: Do you know why?
5: Why?
4: Because when you're doing that, how can I put this? It should be just second nature to you, talking to people at work and making friends. Mm-hmm. Okay. Cross-functional collaboration, working with people from different departments, this gives you a broader perspective of the company. Like I told you earlier, I applied for another position. Even though we were our own entity, I talked to people in a lot of the different departments, so I knew what was going on, you know. And plus, I talked to my boss, who told me a lot more about what we were doing. Then informal touch points. This is one of those things that I want you to think about. I know you can read, okay, but what do you think informal touch points means? Like, in your own words.
5: I don't know. When you say informal touch points, you mean like something that's like not professional, right?
4: Well,
5: like not like goofing off or anything, but not in the sense where you need to be professional, right?
4: Well, yeah, because it's informal.
5: Yeah.
4: But it's more of a situation where you bump into someone that does not, it's not a formal meeting, but we get to talk about it.
5: Mm. So okay. It's just like a, if I see you, I see you out of work.
4: Well, not even out, inside work.
5: Well,
4: anywhere.
5: Yeah.
4: You know, it's funny because when you think about like what your informal touch, like the coffee pot, the dining, the break room. You would be in the break room at work, right?
5: Yeah.
4: Did you ever talk to anybody in there?
5: Sometimes, yeah. Not always.
4: Okay, and what would you do?
5: Just talk. Be like, how's your day?
4: Just talk?
5: Yeah. Be like, what shift are you working right now? That's it. We didn't really talk much.
4: You didn't ever talk about work?
5: Well, no. There was nothing to talk about. We talk on the job.
4: There was nothing to talk about.
5: If we work together, we talk on the job.
4: So you would talk on the job?
5: Yeah.
4: Okay.
5: But not like before, after, or out of work. You know what I mean?
4: No, I don't.
5: Like, you know how because you would talk?
4: That's what I'm talking about. The informal touch points are not formal meetings.
5: Yeah.
4: So if you talk to them
5: meeting
4: at work that wasn't a meeting, then...
5: There's no meetings that we have at work. It's just...
4: Well, you never had team meetings?
5: Well, yeah. But that was before the work day. That we had like three.
4: Right. Okay. But all those other conversations you had in between were those informal touch points. That's the point of that. Is not the formal touch points. It's the informal ones that matter. Because those casual interactions that build trust and rapport. Coffee, hallway conversations, things of that nature. Okay. When you think about that, do you think those are important?
5: Yeah.
4: Yeah.
5: Communication is always important.
4: Communication is always important. You know, having never worked for a very big company.
5: Me neither.
4: Where I'm at now, I mean, we have like 100 teachers and whatever, you know, schools, okay.
5: Where I used to work, we had like 500 people a day.
4: Working?
5: Yeah. No, like just
4: customers.
5: Yeah.
4: Oh, yeah, I worked at Kmart. We had thousands of customers. Okay, that's not what I mean.
5: I know, I'm kidding.
4: You know, where I'm at now, there's so many employees, I don't know all of them. I don't. But I've helped a few of them, and I've had conversations with a few of them that aren't work-related. And whenever I cover for teachers, I make friends with them. And what's funny is I tell them, you know, if you ever need anything, come and see me. So remember earlier in the beginning, we were talking about building a network so you can ask stupid questions? When a teacher's having difficulty with doing something, they'll reach out to us. I say us as a team, but one of us. Each teacher has their favorite person to go to. And there's this one teacher we had for a while that was making us, not making us, but she had a lot of issues. Like she got hacked. And so we were helping her with that, right? Mm-hmm. And we got in trouble for helping her because it wasn't work related.
5: Well, did she get hacked on her
4: personal computer?
5: Oh.
4: Just like I use my own personal computer for work.
5: Yeah, so it has work on it, though, right?
4: Yeah, but it affected our work because it sent the virus to our system.
5: Oh.
4: Because that's how it works, right?
5: Yeesh.
4: You know, so when... When I was doing that and helping her, I had no problem doing it. You know, it wasn't really pushing a lot of work to me, okay? But it was something that we needed to not do because she should have contacted and paid someone to do it. She was getting free help. That's how it was presented to us. Mm-hmm. And we agreed, you know? We also would have teachers, hey, can you help me out with this? And we would help them like nothing. But the boss put out a message to everybody, said, do not ask them for help. They have their own things they got to do. We have proper channels, meaning like you need to come to me if you have questions. A lot of people were like, I don't want to do that. I don't want to do that.
5: I wouldn't want to do that.
4: Well, that's the point though, right?
5: Maybe that's why no one to ask questions anymore. Is it being forced to?
4: Well, I still have people reaching out to me. not as many as we had before, but
5: obviously, I know there's going to be some people that don't care about it and still do it.
4: And we, you know,
5: it's not hurting anybody. I mean,
4: it's not.
5: You're just asking for help.
4: Exactly. It's not hurting anyone. So when we try to help somebody, you know, it's not anything too serious, and we move on very quickly to that. You know what I mean? But I'll tell you what, it's enough to hear my stories, and sometimes it works better when you hear someone else's story. So let's hear the story from the fire. Let's talk about Nico.
6: In today's story from the fire, Nico started grabbing coffee with people from other departments. One of those chats led to a project collaboration, and later, a job referral when a new role opened up. His network became his net worth. Real experience is the ultimate test of theory.
4: All right, let's talk about Nico Connor. Okay.
5: I was waiting for you to say something.
4: Well, I was waiting for you to answer. Oh. So Nico started grabbing coffee with people from other departments, and one of those chats led to a project collaboration and later a job referral when new roles opened up. Okay. Mm-hmm. Sometimes when you make friends with those other departments, okay, they'll tell you, hey, heads up, Bill's leaving, you know, so get your resume ready. Right? That's a big deal, because little inside information like that helps you. But also the collaborations you do with other departments is important too, because as you're sitting there and you're doing something with another department, you bring things together. And it was funny because when I worked at schools, right, I tried to bring people in, and there was one day I didn't know how things worked. I was still new. And I was like, let me get the band here. Let me get the cheerleaders from Burgess, you know, right? And the student council, I mean, the student manager was amazing. Ruth, what was her name? Do you remember? Anyway.
5: I didn't really know Stucco that well. So
4: no, student activities manager, the one who's always doing activities. Stucco, but so you know her?
5: I don't know her name. I didn't talk to her. Anyway. I hated her. She was weird.
4: She was. Okay.
5: I didn't like the teacher.
4: Maybe a little weird, but we were coordinating everything, and then she asked me a question I didn't even think of.
5: Ms. Boland.
4: She says, so have you submitted the paperwork for the buses? And then I said, no, let me go ask my secretary for that. I'm new. I told her, right? I go tell the secretary, and she says, and how are we going to pay for that? I'm like, what? She says, we have to pay for the gas and the driver and everything. I'm like, what? So I had to squash it, right? I had to squash that. And it was funny because I didn't know. So the next time I did something, I made sure I didn't use any school resources, right? We had a partnership with a unit on base, and they were the helicopters. So I was going to land a Chinook, a Black Hawk, and an Apache in our playground. Right, they came out, they did a site survey, they said we can do this, no problem, blah blah blah. I got approval all the way up through the FAA at the tower. Okay, our just so you know, the back line of the school, the back fence, I should say, was Fort Bliss. So literally a fence was slid apart, so we were right there. It's like they had a flyover city or anything, right?
5: Yeah,
4: they had like an open right land to get to us. And then I had to call the director of services for the district. I called, right? And I said, hey, we need to get approval for this. Here's what's going on, blah, blah. I had it. I had the approval from him. Then one day he calls back and I'm not at my desk. And my secretary is taking a message for me. And the assistant principal I didn't like was like,

0: That you didn't tell anybody what we were doing? And she says, honestly, I didn't think you would get it done. I was like, I had the FAA involved, dude. Like, I was like, you made me do all this and you didn't even tell me we weren't doing it. I was really mad at her
1: Wow.
0: and very, very unhappy with her. And it just, don't know, but I just gave up on that job at that point, you know, because like I couldn't do anything. My hands were tied everywhere I tried to do something. And that would have been an amazing event. Amazing event. But it got shut down. And I got very upset about that. And it just, I had no power, so I couldn't do anything about it, unfortunately.
1: Yeah. Why not even talk to the principal? The assistant principal can't make every decision.
0: Okay, think about office politics. He already hated me. I go over his head and I get this done. Now he looks bad to this director at the district because he canceled, and all of a sudden it's back on. It's going to look bad. He's going to take it on me. Sometimes you
1: Whatever he
0: gotta.
1: does, then he does.
0: Have you
1: This is for
0: heard?
1: the students, for the kids,
0: You're right.
1: and for veterans also.
0: You're right. But he already was making my life a living hell.
1: Make his life a living hell.
0: I should have. I really should have. But there's, have you ever heard, you win the battle, but you lose the war? Have you heard that phrase?
1: Yeah.
0: And you've heard the term pick your battles?
1: Yeah.
0: Because there's some battles you can win and still come out ahead. And there's some battles you'll win and you'll lose in the long run.
1: Say that again.
0: There's some battles you can choose
1: Okay.
0: and you can win in the
1: Yeah.
0: long run. There's some that you can win, but you'll lose in the long run. Because,
1: Okay.
0: like, for
1: I
0: example,
1: just had to make sure. Yeah.
0: like, don't know if you've heard, but El Paso school districts had a lot of issues financially this past year because the state didn't give us the money we were supposed to.
1: I wonder why.
0: Because they gave it to charter schools and private schools.
1: I still don't like that idea at
0: Don't
1: all.
0: get me started on that one. Okay. I work at a charter school and I still disagree with that. But don't open that can of worms. But we lost the budget and they had to fire so many teachers and the budget got cut down so much that now the superintendents and the directors and everyone who's a salaried employee at the main office has to do 8 days of subbing a year.
1: Subbing.
0: Substitute teacher. 4 days in the fall, 4 days in the spring. They have to do it. They got rid of the budget, they got rid of the teachers. Guess who's having to teach? They are. So when a teacher calls in sick, the superintendent, the main person could get called in to work.
1: Wow.
0: Isn't that crazy? Right?
1: They agreed on it. I mean,
0: Maybe if someone puts in leave and they want to be off and with enough notice, those are the ones that they'll take. They won't take the last minute ones. But these people who haven't been in the classroom in so long are now having to come to the classroom. And sometimes they're very out of touch with schools. I think it's a great idea that they do this. If they actually do it, great. But it goes back. Several years ago, we had the Star scandal with the EPISD. We had people go to jail over it, right? We got a new superintendent. He's the one that was secretly doing contracts with charter schools, using our funds to go help other schools and stuff. Then we got a new superintendent, which I thought she was going to be awesome. And I was impressed with her. I was, I'm not going to lie. Actually, I was impressed with the very first superintendent I'm talking about, the one that got sent to jail. I really enjoyed working with him.
1: what?
0: Yeah, all the people who got caught with them were all my friends. We went to school together.
1: God, dude.
0: But going back to the superintendent, I thought she was amazing. And all the meetings I went to with her, she was amazing. She leaves And we find out.

0: she did no supervision of these people for 3 years. That's why the problem got so bad in EPISD.
1: How did no one find out after 3 years?
0: Well, because they were doing the budget, and they were supposed to be $4 million short.
1: Yeah.
0: And when you have $4 million, you know, you have a rainy day fund. They have this fund that you can pull money from, and it'll save you for a couple days. You know, and you're supposed to have like 3 to 6 months of money. We were down to like 28 days, right?
1: Oh, my God.
0: That $4 million deficit when they did the audit went to $52 million. People were buying things without getting approval. They were just spending the money. And the finance officer was, yeah, take it, go. No supervision, no evaluations of them, nothing. And the one, you know, we're in this mess right now. So they had to cut hundreds of positions. Like all the parent liaisons and all the military liaison positions were cut. So who's going to help the parents? The secretary? People at the front office? They have other jobs, right? When I worked at El Paso High School, I did 300 different events as a parent liaison in a year. Okay?
1: Damn, dude.
0: 300 different events for parents that are now placed on someone else's shoulders. Okay? So these cuts affect everybody. So now they have to be in the classroom. And I think that's pretty cool, but let's see how it goes. But yeah, so it's one of those things when you really think about the networking and the problem, people don't realize what happens. And when, like, for example, the Star scandal I was talking about that people went to jail for, everyone knew what was happening. Everyone knew. And they were letting it happen. And when the state came to take over us, right, they found a lot of things, you know, and then it just keeps happening over and over and over again. So remember this conversation 3 years from now, 4 years from now, to say, is the district in a better position or not? Okay?
1: Yeah, totally.
0: Now, here's, like I said, I don't like to talk about politics, but there's something else I heard about yesterday. The war in Iraq is costing us money, obviously, right? They have been raiding, and they use these words, they raided the sailor, the Navy funds, the payroll funds to pay for that war. And one of the people in the Navy said, we were robbed. Okay? They're saying now they don't have the money to pay the Navy sailors. And that might become an issue if they don't find where the money to come from. So when you have a budget, everything is set up, right? You only can spend so much on everything, right? Now they have to come up with extra money that wasn't in the budget. Where?
1: How did they even make the money for the fund? Like working jobs and all that, or?
0: Oh, no, no, no. It's all government money, you know. You have places that government gets taxes and gets funds, bonds, and, you know, all the stuff. They have a certain budget. And it gets spent. But they raided the sailors' payroll funds. How do you like
1: that? It was to stop war with Iraq. I think that's good. Yes, there's some downside to it, but
0: so
1: it's better for the best in the end. Gas prices will go down.
0: Well, supposedly the Strait of Hormuz already opened up, and it should have already gone down. It just keeps going up. So I don't know what to say about that.
1: Just attention. That's it, probably. So maybe after that, after all this, we'll be good. We'll go back down to 3.2 per gallon. Yay.
0: Yeah, that would be nice. You know, I was on another screen, and I didn't notice that Lovey came in, and, you know, she joined us for a little while. So we got to make sure we keep up on that, okay?
1: Okay.
0: But I'll tell you what, all these places, all these tips, all these everything don't matter if you don't have a plan. So let's get to the heat map and let's see what the plan is for today.
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0: Time out. Connor. Again, he's still a teenager. Okay. Anytime you hear certain words, you laugh. So he saw the word intersex. And you're like, intersex? I'm like, no, Connor, intersex.
1: The AI said intersex. I didn't hear no T, no S. I heard...
0: That's the word intersex. You don't say intersects. It just sounded like that. But, you know, two lines intersect.
1: Intersect.
0: Yeah, the intersect.
1: Ta-ta with the T at the end.
0: Add an S to that. And it becomes intersexed.
1: You see, you corrected yourself. Intersects.
0: No, you don't say that. That's what I'm trying to tell you. You don't say that.
1: Yes, it's...
0: Anyway.
1: Okay. It's the word for a reason.
0: But, yeah, teenager over here going, I heard the word sex.
1: Homo erectus. Homo? No.
0: Yes, Homo sapiens.
1: Oh, from Friends.
0: You know...
1: The show.
0: Yes.
1: Erectus? No. Homo.
0: Teenagers, man. It's... How long before you turn 20?
1: 2 months.
0: A month and a half. And then 13 and a half months before you turn 21.
1: Yeah.
0: What do you think you're going to do when you turn 21?
1: Sleep.
0: You already do that. All right, so let's talk about the heat map and those steps you can take. Schedule coffee or chats with a member from another department on a regular basis so you can talk to them and know what's going on. And, you know, learning other jobs parallel to you, learning the jobs under you because hopefully you came up the ranks, and understanding some of the position jobs up here makes you a better employee. And when you go for a job promotion, you can say, I've done all this stuff, right?
1: Yeah.
0: I know how this works, you know. Well, how do you know that? Because I've been doing it. Or I talked to such and such and they taught me about it. You know, whatever. But those informal chats we talked about are very important. Ask about their roles, their challenges, and how your work intersects with them. I looked at you and I said it.
1: You hear it, right?
0: I didn't say you're wrong, but it's not sex. Anyway, if you show genuine curiosity, people will want to share with you. You know, like we had a person that would review our files and everything. And I told her one time, I said, hey, can I ask you a question? What do you do on your end? I know my end, obviously. I know what you tell me, but what do you do on your end? And she says, well, I do this, this, this. And I said, can you tell me more about this? Because that's what I wanted to know more about. Mm-hmm. She's like, well, what do you want to know? I'm like, everything? Like, I said, do you mind if I, like, ask you questions every now and then? She's like, no, I don't mind. And I started asking her questions. And then I learned a lot, right? I learned a lot. And those informal conversations have helped me so much in my life. I can just tell you that. And offer help or insight when you can. It builds goodwill and shows you're a team player. Again, why is that important? Well, because other departments can come to you when there's an issue. Sometimes you don't have to have this interaction with the bosses. The employees can take care of certain things.
1: Yeah.
0: You know, it's just the way things work. The informal network is such an important thing because so much more gets done that way. There's a story that I'd like to share with you. Those of you who are veterans out there, let me know if you agree or disagree with this. Okay, but do you remember the E4 Mafias? I know you probably don't know what that means, Connor.
1: I don't.
0: But when you think of the E4 Mafias, what comes to mind? E4 is a ring specialist.
1: I was saying 3-6 Mafia.
0: No, that's the band. No.
1: Yeah, that's, yeah.
0: E4 is a rank right below sergeant.
1: Okay.
0: Okay. And we'll call specialists because we're supposed to be specialists at our jobs. The E4 Mafia is, you just get things done. Totally just, they never happen. Like, for example, let's say I lost a 5-gallon water jug. They're going to charge me for it, right? You know.
1: And then what? They're going to add like loan sharks if you don't pay it?
0: No, we go find another water gallon jug.
1: So you pay for what? To get another one?
0: No. We never paid.
1: Oh.
0: Think.
1: So you just robbed someone else?
0: No, we procured. That was a term.
1: Uh-huh. And that means?
0: We found and brought back a lost water can that we thought we had lost, but we found it. Understand?
1: Yeah.
0: What? What are you understanding?
1: So you just found it, just the abandoned one, and you just took it?
0: That's the story.
1: Okay. But you said you had to pay if you lost it.
0: No, they were going to charge us if we couldn't find it. So we found it.
1: Oh. So someone else lost it?
0: Yes.
1: So you stole someone else's?
0: No. We procured.
1: Well, if you know it's not yours and you know everybody has one, then obviously you would think so.
0: But that's what the E4 Mafia does. We get things done.
1: Yeah.
0: Okay.
1: Okay, that makes sense.
0: When I've told you the story when I was in Fort Irwin and NTC National Training Center in California over my summer trainings. Mm-hmm. We had a soldier die, and I went in and I took over the team. Even though we had sergeants in charge, I was the expert there to teach them how to do it. And another person yelled at me, "You don't order him around, whatever, whatever." And the other sergeant was like, "He's the expert here. We need to listen to him." Even the chief of psychiatry, the main psychiatrist on base, had never done what I was teaching him. So sometimes when you have that E4 Mafia, that specialist, they know their job. And that's who you have to turn to get things done. And you just get things done. So if you ever look up TikTok, I'll tell you what, on the break right now that we're going to take, just look up E4 Mafia. And I just want to show you some stuff real quick, okay?
1: Yeah.
0: You cool with that?
1: I'm cool with that.
0: All right, so I'll tell you what, we're going to take a quick break, you guys, and we will be back after these messages.
3: It's time for a break. 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
3: Yeah.
4: Stay locked in, right?
3: That's right.
4: Yep.
3: So on the break, I was showing Connor the E4 Mafia TikToks. And what do you think? The tactically acquired, I called it procured.
4: They just don't care, huh? At all.
3: No, they do. Mm. But that's where you get the shamming, the professional shamming, the samurai.
4: Yeah.
3: Shamming is the art of not being told what to do. So you get yourself busy doing something and then you just disappear. I'll give you an example of that. One time I wasn't a specialist, you know. I was a specialist in the reserves. And then I got demoted when I went active duty. That's how it works. They didn't have a position for me. They had a position for Nietzsche. So anyway, neither here nor there. But when you are told to do something, if someone says, go work on that truck, and you get it done quickly, what happens?
4: You do something else.
3: Right? But if I'm spending all day on that truck, and I get done right at the end of the day, we're done. Right?
4: Yep.
3: So knowing how to do your job and do it right, but extend it out a little bit so you don't have to do too much. It's an art, believe me. And you know what's funny is when you go to NTC, you have to do an inspection on the vehicles they give you. And they already know what's wrong with the vehicle, okay, because they inspect it.
4: Oh, yeah.
3: Then they rent it to us. And we check it to make sure everything's good. And when we find something that's wrong, they have to fix it before we take it. But when we bring it back, if we didn't find what was wrong with it, we have to end up paying to repair it.
4: Damn.
3: So a lot of those times, when you need a part, again, we go technically acquire it, you know. All of a sudden, another team is losing a water jug or whatever, you know. That's just how things work in the army. But it's informal. It's not obvious. And not everyone does it. Majority do. But it just, yeah. Like one time they told me, you need to go do this. And I said, okay. And there was like, we don't care how it gets done.
4: Just do it.
3: Okay. And like one of the things we had to do, inventory medical supply equipment.
4: What?
3: Well, because I'm in the medical unit. And I didn't know these parts at all. So I got a bunch of parts that I did not know the names to. And I went looking for someone who was in that position. And I said, can you tell me what these parts are called? Oh, well, that's this, you know. Thank you. Went to go eat lunch. Came back. I got all the answers. Took me a while, but I got them all. Right?
4: Yeah, it took you a while. Took you 20 minutes to get there, but you came back an hour later.
3: Yeah.
4: Yeah.
3: Something like that, right? That's the shaming that we're talking about. But am I going to get in trouble for doing something that I did? I was doing something I was supposed to do, right?
4: Yeah.
3: No one told me to do it. I did it upon myself. Just like I took that piece of paper and just walked out and said, I know where I'm going. Right? So... One thing at NTC, when we were talking, the mental health team there told us, hey, we have a grill here. If you guys want to like come and cook, have a little cookout, make some hamburgers or something, you know, like a break.
4: Yeah.
3: And we said, hell yeah. So we told everybody we were over at the clinic with the other soldiers and we're having a cookout. And then that's when the soldier died. And we had to drop what we were doing, right? And so we got busy with that. they came back on Monday morning and there's a grill with these charred burgers and hot dogs in, you know what I mean? Like, cause we didn't have time to not turn it off or whatever. We just covered it in, threw water in and walked away. And, you know, but all the heat just dried up on the meat. That's pretty funny. At least I thought it was.
4: Yeah.
3: All right. So we talked about the map, things you can do. Let's talk about those places where you'll have some pitfalls and you'll get burned.
5: Let's talk about where you'll get burned. These are some common pitfalls. Only networking when you need something. Build relationships before you need them. A strong network is a long-term investment. Keeping your head down. Visibility matters. Show up and connect. Your work won't speak for itself if no one knows you. Treating it like a transaction. Be curious, not calculating. The goal is to build genuine relationships. Danger zone identified. Back to Murfman for the warning. Watch out for these hidden traps before they scorch your progress.
3: All right. So, hey, welcome to Cap or to CPT. I say it's Captain. I don't know if that is or not, but
4: and
3: I think
4: welcome,
3: it is.
4: NJ Gonzalez.
3: MJ is here. Cool. How's it going, MJ? So, yeah, you want to realize, you know, only networking when you need something is not going to build any relationship, okay? Because you're Stephen Covey. You remember the emotional bank account? Mm-hmm. One of the things he says is you got to put in before you take out. If you're not giving into the relationship and you're always asking for something, eventually you're going to bounce that check. So you need to put in before you ask for anything. The same thing with building relationships. You need to put in before you ask for favors. All right, long-term investments. Keeping your head down visibly matters. Show up and connect. Your work won't speak for itself. No one knows you. So if you just get there and you're working and you don't interact, you know, you come and you go, no one's going to know anything about you. You know, well, he does his job. That's it. You know. But if they can come back and go, oh, well, you know what? He's doing classes here. He's doing this. He's doing that. You know, whatever, whatever. He helped me with this. You know, it's. Makes you look better when it's time for promotions. And the last pitfall is treating it like a transaction. Be curious, not calculating. You know, not because I'm not trying to talk to you because I want something from you. I'm trying to talk to you because I want to get to know you. And I think that's very important to keep in mind. You know, informal is the key word here today. Informal. Because everyone knows you do meetings and everything, but informal is where you can excel, okay? Informal is where you get to see people and do things without even realizing it, you know? It's informal. Yeah. So keep that in mind, you know, informal is the word of the day, okay? So here's another thing when you think about this stuff. All right. We have the heat map. We have the places you're going to fall. And you're going to get burned. Okay. But I want to talk about a little bit of reflection real quick. I want to talk about those things that will help you avoid falling in those pitfalls in our segment called the Heat Shields.
5: Intentional preparation is your primary defense in professional networking. By dedicating time to research and self-assessment, you build a protective barrier against the negative impacts of unpreparedness or external pressure. 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Mitigate risks. Use this intentional prep to shield yourself from the negative impacts of being unprepared or feeling reactive. Build resilience. Approach the next stage of your professional growth with a proactive mindset that guards against external pressures. Armor up before stepping into the line of fire.
3: All right. Intentional preparation is your primary defense in a professional networking. By dedicating time to research and self-assessment, you build a protective barrier against the negative impacts of unpreparedness or external pressure. What does that mean? Prioritize preparation. Dedicate focused, specific time before any networking engagement to conduct research and engage in self-assessment. Why am I reaching out to this other person? What am I? What's my goal? Is it just to make a friend, or is it so I can understand a position, understand a process, whatever the case may be? Okay. And when you do that, you go into relationship more prepared. The examples I like to use is the take a lawyer to lunch, right? You may not have money to pay for a lawyer, but if you have friends that are lawyers, take them to lunch. They buy them lunch and they're going to know you're going to ask them questions legally, right? But make sure you don't waste their time. Don't walk up there and be like, oh, you know, I don't know. But no, you need to know what you're going to talk about. Mitigate the risks. Use the intentional prep to shield yourself from the negative impacts of being unprepared and feeling reactive. Okay. Intentional prep. It's informal, but it's intentional. It's not a scheduled meeting, but you're going there with a purpose. Yeah. Can it be just...
4: Well, it's a scheduled meeting if you're going to go out.
3: No, what I'm saying is you don't schedule the meeting. When it happens, you already know what you're doing. You already have it prepared. You already have an idea what you want to tell that person. Not that you go looking for them at the water cooler. It's just, if I bump into them, I'm going to ask them these questions, you know. And then build resilience. Approach the next stage of your professional growth with a proactive mindset that guards against external pressures. Okay. Know that life is not perfect and you're going to have issues and you're going to need to talk to people and you're going to need to make friends and you're going to have to be saved, so to speak, in some situations. Okay. That resilience is such a big deal because so many different things are happening. You need that network. Do you agree with me on that, Connor? You need the network?
4: Yeah, I agree.
3: You agree. Okay. On Friday last week, it was Tuesday. We went to go see our friend at the business. I don't want to say what I was doing, but
4: Friday.
3: No, Friday she canceled. It was Tuesday. Well, because it was this week. It was just a couple days ago.
4: Oh, that's right.
3: Anyway, I want to do something big, really big. And I went to go talk to a friend of mine who's involved in something that I'm trying to get with. And I laid out my plan for her. Not only did she think it would work for one event, she said it would work for so many events that I need to go talk to the people at the city and try to get some contracts with them. Right?
4: Yeah.
3: That was a formal meeting. We set up a meeting, but it was that relationship I had built with her over time that allowed me to go in and talk to her about that and spend an hour talking to her. Now I offered, hey, you want me to bring you a drink? You want me to bring you some food? You know, no, I'm good. Okay. And she knew where I was going. So doing that, you never know what's going to happen. And put yourself on the limb, put yourself out there, try and meet people, make those networks. And one of the people that I met, and Connor can, I don't know if you remember the first time Tony called me.
4: No.
3: When I was sitting at the podcast last summer, I was like, where can I do the podcast? And there was this post on TikTok that said, El Paso content creators, come join us. I hadn't even started yet, but I'm like, okay.
4: I guess, might as well.
3: Yeah, might as well. Well, about a month after I started, he reached out to me and he told me what he was doing. And I loved it. It was such an amazing thing. I got to interview people. I got to go to events with the city. I got to make animations and, you know, just it
4: was nice.
3: It was, you know, he had to leave town. So, you know, we didn't keep it up, but the whole process taught me so much. You know, I'm forever grateful to him. What's funny about it is he put me on TV. Like, you could find me on TV. And then, like, Military Broadcast Radio, that's another one.
4: I also put you on TV for NBR show.
3: Well, that one actually put us on TV.
4: Yeah, that one's on TV.
3: You might actually be watching us on Roku TV right now. How cool is that? Right?
4: That is cool. Will they show as a viewer? No, right? Since it's not like an account?
3: No, they won't show how many people are watching. It's like you're watching Hulu. You don't know how many people are watching the show.
4: Okay. That's what I thought.
3: Makes sense, right? But we were told a lot of people are watching this, right?
4: Yeah. So hello.
3: Hello out there in Roku land. But building these informal relationships become formal relationships, become something down the road. And Connor can tell you, I have experience in so many things. I'm not really a specialist in anything, but I know a lot.
4: He's good at his stuff, yeah.
3: Yeah, right. Like my brother, he could build a house if he wanted to. He knows how to do everything, right? And he has a network of friends that he calls on when he wants to do stuff. Hey, I need someone to help me with laying concrete. Boom, they're here. You know what I mean? Literally, that's the kind of stuff that he does.
4: Yeah.
3: You know, have another friend, Adan, the guy who's a DJ that I've told you about. One day, he was late to something we were doing. And what were you doing? He goes, I was putting my roof up. I'm like, your roof? He goes, yeah. I said, how many people were helping you or what? Like, no, I just might be by myself. He put a roof on by himself. God. That's crazy, right? I'm like, you need to find friends, bro. You know?
4: Yeah, you know when you get hobbies that you do like by yourself because you have no one else to go with? So you just make like those lonely hobbies?
3: Hobbies.
4: Yeah, hobbies.
3: Oh, that's not what I heard.
4: What'd you hear?
3: Hotties.
4: Oh. No.
3: Okay, so go ahead. I'm sorry. My brain was like, hotties?
4: What? And you so tell me about intersex. Okay.
3: So tell me about your hobby.
4: No, not my, just like.
3: Well, no. What, you, tell me what
4: you're. You get a hobby when you're lonely, you know? You do something to like fill your day up since you have nothing else to do. You know what I mean?
3: Right, but that's not networking with other people.
4: Well, you get stuff done. He built a house.
3: Wow. Well, yeah. Well,
4: it's like The Notebook.
3: I don't know what the reference is. I know The Notebook. I don't know what you're referring to.
4: The movie.
3: I know The Notebook, but I don't know what you're referring to.
4: Him building a house.
3: Is that what he does in there? I don't remember that.
4: You know when he's like that meme where he's just standing in front of the house, the White House?
3: Yeah.
4: That's her dream house. He built it.
3: Oh.
4: By himself.
3: Oh, that makes it even sadder now.
4: Yeah. He wrote to her for a whole year, a letter a day, and she's getting married with someone else. And then at the end, obviously, they get together.
3: Yeah.
4: But it's sad.
3: That is.
4: Because they were talking, and then she literally said, told him at the beginning of the movie what her dream house was, and he built it.
3: And he built it for her.
4: Yes. Literally, he built it for her, even though she was gone.
3: Now, you know what scares me, though, is I knew the reference to that, but you know the movie. Like, you know the movie. How many times have you seen it?
4: Once?
3: Okay. Because I don't hear you talking about... Because if you've been watching this show...
4: I'm a romance movie guy.
3: If you've been watching this show forever, anytime I ask him a question, even I want his opinion, what do you think about the burger? I don't know.
4: I mean, it was a burger. That's what I would say.
3: Okay. We actually had a channel called Murphy's Traveling because we were traveling fairly frequently.
4: Yeah.
3: And one of the things we would do was we would review burgers. So, but I stopped after like the second or third stop. I'm like, all right, Connor, compare that to, well, I don't remember the other place. Okay. How do you like this one? Yeah, it's a burger.
4: It's good. Yeah, it's just a burger.
3: Now that you're older, can you tell the difference between burgers?
4: Oh, yeah. I was able to tell the difference. Just...
3: But when I ask your opinion, like, for example, if I ask you right now, what's your favorite burger?
4: Well, you can't put me... You gotta, like, fast food, restaurant, like, what are we talking about? Just any?
3: If you want to eat the best burger, where do you go, in your opinion?
4: No matter the distance.
3: No, just best burger.
4: I want to say Magnolia's, but McDonald's.
3: See what I mean?
4: It's because
3: Magnolia's is a restaurant at the Four Queens in Las Vegas, and we ate there. We were there for 2 weeks, and we probably ate there 7 times. I mean,
4: no, we ate there every day. Yeah,
3: not every day.
4: We literally ate that for breakfast every time. Yes, we did. We did.
3: It wasn't that much,
4: Sean. If we didn't eat it for breakfast, we ate it for dinner.
3: Okay, well, I get it. All right, yeah, maybe, yeah.
4: If we didn't eat it in the beginning of the day, we would do our stuff, come back to the hotel, and it's right there, so we just go.
3: I guess.
4: Because we're on the upstairs, and Magnolia's is on the bottom floor with the casino and all that.
3: Yeah.
4: So, yeah, we had to stop by.
3: Okay, so we ate there a lot at that point.
4: And you stopped by the Chicago pub thing to get the cup. I forgot what it was.
3: I don't remember either. But
4: yeah. We ate Magnolia's
3: now, every day. He just got through saying McDonald's is his favorite burger. Now watch this. Whataburger, Denny's, Chili's, In-N-Out.
4: Nah, I don't really eat In-N-Out.
3: Okay, I know, but I just named 4 burgers. You love the burgers at Denny's. You like the burgers at Chili's.
4: It's because I've talked about this before. I like burgers. That's my favorite food. But every restaurant has something I like. Like, they're all good, but they're just something that makes it better.
3: Well, like last night, I took him to Landry's for the first time. I was craving some seafood. We were pulling into the parking lot, and I told you what?
4: That I'm going to eat good and not get a burger.
3: I said, you're not going to get a burger. But he also doesn't like seafood.
4: And that's all Landry's is. It's just seafood. And if you don't like seafood and you go there, the only options are a burger, chicken Alfredo, or chicken or shrimp, or steak. Those are my only options I had out of the whole menu. So starters and everything. Starters to dessert.
3: So you had steak. How was your steak?
4: It was good.
3: It was good.
4: 14 ounces.
3: Compared to other steaks that you've had.
4: Oh, I don't remember. I don't really eat steak that much.
3: No, I know. We don't, but
4: where have I gone to eat steaks? Oh my god. I'll think about that later. We'll talk about it after. Because I don't know.
3: We went to Billy Cruz, we went to Kettleman's, we went to
4: Billy Cruz, nah.
3: The Big Texan.
4: Mm-mm.
3: What?
4: I put too much A1 sauce on it.
3: First of all, it wasn't A1 sauce.
4: Well, what was it?
3: It was their sauce. I prefer A1 sauce.
4: Yeah, no. I put too much of the sauce. It cooled down and it just ruined it for me.
3: Yeah. But
4: this is my first time.
3: He ate about 3.5 pounds of the 4.5. I was 10 pounds as shy. I don't want to do that again one time. One time. Anyway.
4: How much again, was it?
3: It was $72.
4: Each.
3: Yeah.
4: Yeah, I don't have a stomach for that. I would rather sit at a table by the stage and just eat my steak and just relax and watch you eat all that.
3: Well, when you like,
4: because it's not just a steak, it's like starters, like little sides also.
3: Yeah.
4: Like corn.
3: No.
4: Fried shrimp.
3: No, fried shrimp, baked potato, bread, and salad.
4: Oh. Where did I get corn from?
3: When the hell did I eat corn? An inside joke, sorry. But let's get back to the show, Connor.
4: Yeah. I kind of forgot we're live right now.
3: Yeah, just this is...
4: What were we talking about? Your friend that built a house, roof.
3: The fact that one friend can build a house and he can call anyone whenever he wants and they all come help him. Another friend was putting a roof up and didn't have anyone to call. That was the point of the story.
4: Yeah.
3: And then you come up with the hobbies. And we went down that path. But I do want to address the hobby part.
4: How do we go from building a house, like,
3: because you said that
4: someone being lonely, and then we went to eating burgers?
3: Because we're talking about opinions.
4: Well, I know, but it's just so funny.
3: Going back to the show, the friend who had no friends to call, it's not that he didn't have any friends. He's not lonely. He just does things by himself. He doesn't count on a team.
4: God, dude, I can never.
3: But going back to the hobbies, if you don't have a life, if you want to do something, get a hobby. But not only get a hobby, go and meet people doing that hobby. Okay, like for example, if you're doing crocheting, go to the libraries. They have crocheting clubs.
4: Okay.
3: And you'll learn how to crochet. And it opens up a new group of friends to you. Completely new. That's what's so really cool about it. Is doing a new hobby, you meet new people. When I started this podcast, I really don't know why I did it, but I just did it. And right now, I've made a lot of friends because of this. I don't know if you would agree or disagree with that.
4: I would agree.
3: And I'm doing things and I'm much more active than I used to be.
4: That's true.
3: Because of the one hobby. Now, I showed my business card to a friend of mine, the one we went to go meet on Tuesday. And she looked at the back and she's like, that's a lot.
4: Yeah, she did. I was like, yeah.
3: Yeah, but that's just who I am. You know, everything's tied together. But
4: I just feel like a business card should only have like the name and business.
3: Well, the front has that.
4: Well, yeah, that's what I'm like.
3: So why waste the back? Just let people know what you're doing.
4: True. So, I don't do business cards.
3: Right, so. But you think about that, right?
4: Yeah. Well, I mean, you could put on the back like the socials for all those instead.
3: Yeah, but I don't have socials set up for all that yet. It's not. Those are jobs that you don't need socials for. My podcast, I have the socials on my business card.
4: That's true. I forgot it's for that and not this.
3: Yeah. So anyway, get a hobby, do something, and you make friends. But informal networking can lead you to places that you never even considered. Right?
4: Yeah.
3: Working with Tony at Stream 915, I ended up working with Party Halls to do MC events there and everything. Right? Okay. Boom. Done. You know. Going back to learning how to do stuff, when I went to the first party hall the first time, she asked me to go to the DJ booth and look how everything worked, right? I'd never been behind a DJ booth, ever. And I'm like, okay, I know about this, I know about that. I've been researching my equipment, so on and so forth. And then she comes back and says, this is our lighting system. If we could, someone messed us up, we're going to have to pay someone to come fix it. And they would charge several hundred dollars to do that. I fixed it in 10 minutes. And she's like, I thought you didn't know how to do anything. I said, I don't. But I understand technology. I understand files and, you know, I was able to fix it. Recover it, you know. And she's like, wow, that, you know, she's like, we definitely have to work together. And that's been since July, and I haven't done anything because I've just been so busy. I just realized this last night. I need to call her. But I am doing too many things. But from one idea, everything has started. Right?
6: Yeah.
3: Crazy. All right. So getting back to the show, we're going to talk about our next up, which is the Digital Inferno. I'm sorry, the Afterburn.
4: The Afterburn.
3: I thought we were doing the Afterburn.
4: No, we're still trying to protect us from the pitfalls, yeah.
3: So let's talk about that. I'm like, oh, I thought it was further ahead than I thought.
4: Nope.
3: Right. All right, so let's get to the Afterburn and those questions we can reflect on what we've learned today.
7: In today's Afterburn, here are some questions for you to reflect on. Who in my organization do I admire and why? What's one relationship I can strengthen this month? How can I add value to someone else's work? Review the embers to find where the real growth happened.
3: All right, very important. Who in my organization do I admire and why? You know, can you turn off notifications, please?
4: Yeah, I was like just about to do that. I just muted for the hour.
3: I had a coworker that was amazing at his job. He was really good, had great insight. And I wanted to learn from him, you know. And to be cocky, I'm pretty good at what I do. For me to say someone is better than me is a hard thing to say for counseling.
4: Oh, yeah.
3: To say someone's better than me is very hard to admit. But I had no problem admitting it for this person. He was that good. Sometimes, you know, there's always someone better, right? He taught me a lot. One of my biggest kryptonites, my biggest weaknesses, is working with boys who are defiant that remind me of me when I was a kid.
4: Defiant?
3: Yeah.
4: What's that? I'm not a big English vocabulary guy. That's a big word.
3: Defiant is you're always constantly fighting the issue, whatever it is. You go against the rules. You don't follow the rules. You make your own rules. You're defiant against them.
4: Mm.
3: Much like you and I, our conversations, you're always like, no.
4: No.
3: You're very defiant in that way. You know, you don't agree with me. And you don't. It bothers you to admit I'm right. Right?
4: Sometimes.
3: And we get into arguments. But this guy was so good that I didn't have a problem saying he was better than me. None. And I learned from him. And, you know, he actually got me to the point where I was going to open up a daycare. He was teaching me all that. Something that wasn't related to my job, but, you know, to open a daycare and a business and everything.
4: Yeah.
3: It just didn't happen. But, you know, I think I would have had a successful daycare. You know, when there's issues, you have to go get somebody. I wasn't have everybody carrying radios so you can radio each other. You know, stuff like that that was, you know, going to keep communication going.
4: Yeah.
3: I knew I would have succeeded. All right. What's one relationship I can strengthen this month? You know, there's some people that you look at and you're not friendly with them. But, you know, maybe I should try harder. Okay. And last but not least, how can I add value to someone else's work? When you see someone struggling, do you approach them? Or should you approach them?
4: It depends what they're struggling about. Okay. It might not be something you know.
3: I'll give you that. It depends on what they're struggling with.
4: Yeah.
3: And you might know how to do it.
4: Yeah.
3: Right.
4: I mean, I'll go up anyways and ask, but if it's something I can't help with, then sorry. Can't really do anything about that.
3: But sometimes asking or offering help is just comforting to know someone else cares. Like I don't know what you're doing, but I can try to help you.
4: I mean, everybody tries to ask for help, like to help them, and they don't take it.
3: Right.
4: So,
3: you know, asking for help is probably the hardest thing for anybody. Know your limitations and know what you need help with. When you're sitting there and you're working on things, okay, going and finding someone that needs help that you can strengthen the relationship with, or maybe just someone to vent with, right? Let them express themselves to you, right?
4: Yeah.
3: Then you can do that. And you'll see that it's saying,
4: did you get restricted?
3: Because I don't understand TikTok. I really don't.
4: That's funny.
3: Because I'm live on another TikTok with MBR, and we're not as far as I know, we're not restricted there.
4: Well, you won't know.
3: I know. So, but he would have said something.
4: I would hope so, unless if he's not here.
3: Anyway, so ask yourself, who at work can I strengthen this relationship with? Right?
4: Yes.
3: That's something you want to do. So I'll tell you what. The next thing I want to talk about is technology in our digital inferno. Mm-hmm. So let's take a quick break and we'll be back after these messages.
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4: All right. What's so funny?
5: I forget you make AI stuff.
4: What, do you see me talking like what?
5: Yeah, I looked, I'm like, that's not you.
4: But it works, right?
5: Yeah.
4: And speaking of technology, let's get to today's Digital Inferno.
6: 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Leverage the machine before the tech leaves you behind.
4: All right. LinkedIn, there are so many places you can go to and get information on jobs and everything. So like if you want to go work somewhere, look up that job and email people who work there and say, hey, what do you think about this job? Or what can you tell me about this job? Oh, you know what? I know a friend who did that job and this is what he did. Oh, thank you. You know, and you get and just reach out to people. And that's what LinkedIn is. It's you're linked in together.
5: So LinkedIn is to see jobs and text people in that job to see how well the environment is.
4: Well, you want to build your network. So like if
5: you should, you know, get the job first before you build it.
4: No, but I'm going for a job interview at your company. And I'd like to know, do you know anything about this position? You know? And just
5: so but is that better than Indeed for looking for jobs? Or
4: no, it's not about looking for the job. It is when you're going to apply for a position, go find someone at that company and ask them about the positions. Okay. Like, I have this one girl that I talked to on LinkedIn. I think I know her, but I don't remember her. But we'll chat every now and then, right? She'll like something, I'll like something she says, and so on and so forth. But if you really use LinkedIn, it is amazing to build a network of people in that position. Like if you want to start a business, right? Mm-hmm. Get everyone who does entertainment. Just start adding everyone because that gets your name out there, right? So there's a lot of things to do with LinkedIn. Slack or Microsoft Teams. Offer specific documented help to cross-functional projects to increase visibility and goodwill beyond your immediate team. You know, I can't be there, but let's come on to a Google Meet and let's work it out. We can share screens and everything. I do that with so many friends. It's crazy. You know, I have one friend who is like, I don't understand technology. I need to do this. I'm like, come on, I'll help you. And before you know it, boom, I'm doing it, right? I have another friend who's like, I have no idea how to get this started. Here, let me show you. You know,

0: And she's like, wait, how do you know? I'm like, well, I'm going to show you how to use AI, you know. So that Slack or Microsoft Teams, Google Meets, Zoom, whatever, same thing. And virtual meeting tools use virtual conferencing for casual coffee chats when in-person meetings aren't feasible. You know, one thing that happened during COVID, this Zoom came on. I had never heard of Zoom in my life. And everyone would meet on Zoom. And what was so amazing about it was, can you imagine being the business of Zoom? COVID hits and everyone wants to use you. Do you know how many servers they had to add to make that
1: All the times
0: work?
1: it crashed, yeah, I remember.
0: You know?
1: Trust me, I remember. I think we all do. It was bad. The beginning of COVID, we tried doing Zoom for a school and we couldn't. We literally had to get off school for like a month after spring break because we couldn't do any online classes, no nothing.
0: Nobody was set up for that,
1: Yeah.
0: you know.
1: I think, did we end it just there? Like the school year?
0: Yeah,
1: Yeah, right?
0: actually, yes,
1: Because after spring break, that was it.
0: that was it.
1: That was my 7th grade.
0: March 20th, boom, we're not going back to work.
1: At all. And then 8th grade, the next year they tried
0: Yeah.
1: doing it, and then, yeah.
0: And then in October, when El Paso was the highest ranked COVID infection in the world,
1: My birthday month.
0: we went to school. We went back to school that, yeah.
1: Really? I thought it was like
0: Yeah.
1: September.
0: No, it was October. Anyway,
1: August.
0: that's a throwback to another conversation. Video conferencing during COVID, we would literally meet with friends, and that's how we would talk. Okay. My brother was living with me at the time. He wanted to invite friends over. And, you know, people in El Paso were turning other people in for having parties and get togethers. It was so stupid. I mean, it happened worldwide or countrywide. But so I tell my brother, you can sit in the garage. You know, it's a carport, not really a garage. And you can sit on all four corners
1: And talk.
0: and talk. You know, just stay away from each other because I don't want to bring the bug into my house. I had a sanitizer, I had the gallon sanitizer, you know, like crazy.
1: Toilet paper.
0: No, I didn't. No. Ever since then, I've been paranoid. I always have enough toilet paper. I'm not going to get stuck without it again. It's crazy. I don't even know why that happened.
1: I don't know either. Out of all things, toilet paper is what people took.
0: Yeah.
1: Like no food, no nothing. Everybody took toilet paper. That was the headline news, was toilet paper.
0: It was.
1: And I don't know for what. I'm still lost on that.
0: You know, it was a year out of our lives that we were really restricted, 9 months. But the kids were restricted. They lost all social skills, all of them, even you do.
1: Oh yeah, me definitely.
0: You know, it was so funny. I don't know if you remember this or not, but when during COVID, I would do Uber and stuff, and I would take him with me sometimes, and
1: Yeah.
0: I had my regulars that would pick up and everything, and we had rules and, you know, whatever. So I got him out of the house so he wasn't stuck here 24/7, right? But one day when I said let's go out, he comes out of his room and his pants are about this short. He's wearing high waters. He had grown like 4 inches in the time frame that we were wearing your school uniforms. And I'm like, we need to go buy you some clothes.
1: Yeah, just enough for high school.
0: Yeah.
1: I was a big boy. I was a little chubby.
0: No.
1: Yes, my 8th grade. Yes, dude. When at the sty? Yes.
0: The style. What the fuck? Okay. Sorry. It's random.
1: I don't have the photo anymore since I got the new phone. But if you compare it to all my others, yeah, I was a little chunkier. Compare it to 7th grade.
0: Well, you weren't active. You were stuck at home.
1: No, but compare
0: Yeah,
1: that to seventh
0: I would
1: grade.
0: never say you were chubby.
1: 7th grade when I was in football and actually did stuff at school.
0: Yeah, I don't think you were chubby. Okay.
1: I was a skinny. I looked like the kid from The Good Dinosaur, that little caveman guy. And then I turned into like a chubbier young Sheldon.
0: I don't know what he's referencing. You know, he doesn't remember.
1: You don't know young Sheldon?
0: He's younger. I'm older. Obviously. He thinks I don't know everything about what he does. We were at a restaurant the other day, and they had the soda machines where you have to choose your drink. And you have to press it before you. So he goes, hey, you need to press the one you go. I'm like, dude, this is, I'm not coming out of a coma. You know, I know how technology works. And, you know, sometimes he's just like right now, just, yeah, just like, you don't know who young Sheldon is? Of course I do.
1: That's because you seem confused because you're like, I don't know what he's talking about.
0: I don't know what you're talking about, like how that has anything to do with you.
1: Seventh photo, or my seventh grade photo to my eighth grade photo.
0: Okay.
1: That's what I'm talking about. COVID messed me up that bad.
0: Yeah. Okay. Okay. But you weren't chubby is my point.
1: Dude.
0: You were a little thicker because you weren't exercising, but you weren't chubby.
1: I was thicker, as in thicker. I was like, instead of this, it was.
0: Shut up. Anyway.
1: I remember when you made me comb my hair.
0: Comb your hair?
1: Every time.
0: What are you talking about?
1: You always made me comb my hair in middle school.
0: Yeah. Because you should go with your hair combed.
1: No. It's called curls for a reason, and it's called showering and then maintaining it after. You don't understand because you got slick back right now or to the side. To the side.
0: Yeah, I wish I had more hair. Yes. Thank you for mentioning that. Anyway.
1: Don't worry. We both got big foreheads.
0: You got a 5 head, dude.
1: Shut up. Anyways.
0: You weren't expecting that one, were you?
1: No, I wasn't. Anyways.
0: You guys, you understand that what forehead and it's 5 head because it's so big?
1: Damn. Yeah. You just did that right now. You're a 5 head.
0: Well, I'm old. I got the receding hairline. Duh.
1: I got it from you. I'm not even old. I just got it from you.
0: Not yet.
1: Stop. Every time right. It's so windy outside.
0: Well, let me get to today's final burn so we can finish up, okay?
1: Yes.
0: Because we have things to do.
1: Go ahead.
0: Here's today's final burn, you guys.
2: The final take from today's discussion is your network isn't just who you know. It's who knows your work. Build bridges, not just business cards. One last strike to cement your takeaway before the flame dies out.
1: It goes back all the way over there. Oh, hello. Hey.
0: Your network isn't just who you know, it's who knows your work. Think about that. It's not only who you make friends with, who you network with, who you talk to, who you communicate with, but do they know you? Because it has to be a two-way relationship. It can't be just one way.
1: Yeah.
0: Okay.
1: Basically opposite.
0: Yeah.
1: Because everybody knows your work, but they don't know you, though, personally.
0: Okay.
1: Wouldn't that be better?
0: People get that. Well, you're at work and people don't know your work because you keep your head down. You don't interact with people and everything. So you want to try to do that. Anyway. Build bridges, not just business cards. Meaning, you know, yeah, get your business card, but call people, make friends, interact, link up, all that good stuff. Okay?
1: Yeah.
0: The biggest flex in the day was, here, email me at this and have a cool email. Like mine. Hotmail was actually what it was called.
1: I know, that's okay. What I said.
0: But there are so many different emails. Yahoo, AOL, there's crazy.
1: Blank space.
0: I don't know about Blank Space, but anyway, y'all, thank you for listening to our show today. I hope y'all learned something about networking at work.
1: Yes. Apart from everything else we talked about that was not on topic.
0: At least we didn't talk about nuclear bombs.
1: Speaking about that, I'm kidding.
0: Well, no. China and Russia are funding nuclear project in Iran.
1: Oh, of course they are.
0: So, anyway, you guys, thank you for watching. And tune in every Wednesday here on Military Broadcast Radio on Roku TV. And check us out 12 p.m. Eastern every Saturday.
1: Yes.
0: And one more quick commercial before we go to break. And I mean, it's just going to be quick.
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0: Ladies and gentlemen, thank you for tuning in to Military Broadcast Radio. 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
1: Welcome to Veteran Talk with Magic Mike, where what's important to you is important to us. Let's talk. I'm your host, Magic Mike, and today, we're diving deep into something close to my heart. How sharing your story and getting behind the mic can be a powerful form of rehabilitation. Whether you're fresh out of service, years into civilian life, or somewhere in between, we've got a space for you here. Because everyone has a story, and broadcasting is how we tell it.
4: Hey, welcome everybody to the show. I know it's been a hot minute since I've been online. I did have surgery. It was great. It was successful. Everything's good. Nothing to worry about yet. Anyway, I do miss you guys, each and every one of you. I've got some great emails that I will go through. If I don't get a chance to go through some of your emails or some of your requests today, please forgive me. I'm trying to do my best. The office is set up. It's great. It's running. I just got things I got to put up, and it's just absolutely crazy. So if I don't get to your email today or get a chance to address your questions, please forgive me. I promise I'll do it on my next show. Like I said, I'm doing a lot of catch-ups. I will tell you this, though. I went to go get my iPhone fixed today, and Asurion, I guess, is the insurance company that does it, right? And, man, they are, whew, man, they aired their dirty laundry out. The guy said, hey, we just fired everybody for theft, and, you know, I'm coming from another state to help out, and da-da-da-da-da. So what was it you dropped off again? I'm like, wow, man, air your dirty laundry out. So I guess they're having some problems over there, so I wish them well. I did get my iPhone back and fixed, though. So I guess I wasn't one of the problems or whatever. So as you all know, that World Suicide Observance, I don't know why they call it observance, but is September the 10th, right? I know that we have September 11th is coming up soon, 25th anniversary, I believe, of the 9/11 attacks on the Twin Towers, and which changed our world as we know it. Our world, not our country, but our world in general. And, you know, I know it's difficult for a lot of people. Some of the emails that I have talk about that. One individual wrote me in, he asked to remain anonymous, and I'll give him that, that honest request. But before I go into the emails and answer some of the questions and stuff like that, thank you to my huge sponsor, Mod Pizza, phenomenal pizza company, franchised. Thank you for them being a sponsor. Thank you to Dunkin' Donuts and Jersey Mike's for being sponsors of the Military Broadcast Radio as well. And Sony Entertainment, thank you so much for being out there. Thank you to my producer, my executive producer, all my peoples out there. Thank you so much, because I never give them enough props and enough thank yous. I've been on a radio day for like 2 weeks now, healing, and everything is good, I guess. I'm back. So right off the bat, thank you to everybody who gave me the great wishes and stuff like that. One of the emails that came up to me was about this month, right? September. So September is World Suicide Prevention or Awareness Observation. I don't like that word, but anyways, if you have a loved one or somebody you care about truly dearly, and you know that they're going through a difficult time, make sure you're there for them. I mean, it is so important to just be there for somebody when they need you, right? I've always been there for people, or I try to be there for a lot of people, and it's very difficult for people going through those things. You know, I've been there myself and struggle with those things, and it's just it means the world just picking up a phone call and saying, "Hey, look, don't want nothing from you, don't need nothing from you. I just want to say thank you for being there for me, and really appreciate you." Sometimes that goes a long way. I had to make sure my mic wasn't muted like it was last time when I was in my show. If you're watching me on TikTok live over here, thank you for watching me. I really appreciate it. Give us a drop. 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We're on a bunch of different platforms as well as my TikTok live. So feel free to, you know, jump in, give us a phone call. Our lines are always open. You can give me a phone call here. You can give me a message in our comment box, on StreamYard, or Facebook or whatever be it. So again, thank you to everybody. Without further ado, one of my emails states, being September Suicide Prevention Month, I would like to take a moment and say that after serving long time in combat and returning home, I still reach out to some of my battle buddies to make sure that they're doing okay and that they are safe. This should not be a once a month observance, but rather an ongoing thing. And I think it is for the most part for veterans, right? We tend to kind of look out for each other and take care of each other and watch over one another. Another person wrote, I'm a retired colonel in the United States Army. I've watched your show for the first time. A couple of the episodes were hit or miss. I wish for you to dive a little bit deeper into suicide prevention. What things are takeaways for you? Sounds like a military thing, right? What are your takeaways? And just an after action review of military game major. After action review of your show. Some of your episodes were great and touch on some pretty important post deployment as well as post military keynotes. And I'll do that from time to time. I just don't want my show to be overwhelmed with things of that nature. And, you know, it's not that I don't like having guests on my show. I love having guests and I love having guest appearances. I've got, you know, quite a few people that wanted to come on the show and stuff. And I love that. And I love having people on the show. I just, you know, getting back into the routine of everything. And I'm doing amazingly well. And I really appreciate all of your well wishes, you know, both physically, mentally, and emotionally. I'm doing great. And, you know, bouncing back from almost a year of lows, if you will. So I really appreciate that. And, you know, I will, but like I said, I don't want the show to be just nothing about the woes me's or the oh my gosh's or anything like that. I like that. I always like to have a little positive and stuff like that. That email I'll save till the end of the show because I'll save that until the end of the show. Here's a text message I received. Hey, Magic, appreciate your show. Watched a couple of episodes last time where you talked about relationships and PTSD. It was great. Can you touch base on that? Again, when I do a show, I don't mind touching base on stuff like that. I mean, it's great, and that's why our shows are recorded. So please feel free to go back and watch any of our shows, either on YouTube or Spotify or wherever we have them at. And, you know, I'll try to do more shows in the future and stuff, but I mean, it's, again, like I said, I'm getting back into it and I'll just share it with you. You know, everybody knows that in November of last year, I went through a really rough time and, you know, it was probably one of the hardest times of my life. Right. And it was readjusting to a different life, I guess. And, you know, when there's a song out there and it's a great song, but anyways, it's, you know, the old saying is when a heart breaks, it doesn't break even, right? Two people don't have the same hurt, right? One person goes on, lives their life, yay, and all this, and the other person just is in misery, right? And so I was the guy that was in misery. I'm not saying that they went on and lived their life like yay, but I'm just saying I was in misery and trying to figure out where I belonged and where I needed to be and stuff like that. And I'm there. I'm there now, and I appreciate the surgeons that looked after me. I appreciate all of my doctors, the staff at Birmingham Medical Center have been phenomenal. At Huntsville Medical Center have been phenomenal. In Chattanooga have been phenomenal. And even in Cincinnati as well as out on the West Coast have been phenomenal. So thank you to all of them and the team that put it together. Great shout out to Dr. Dean. I know you're out there watching me. I appreciate you. But yeah, I mean, it's about bouncing back, and that's what I'm doing. I'm on the road of recovery, if you will. So thank you to all my supporters who watch the show. If you watch the show and you have any negative things, like, you know, I don't like the way you do this or that, you know, I appreciate that feedback too, and I'll try to work around that. But it's my show, and you have the option to change the channel or not watch it. That's totally up to you. So if you have never picked up a weapon and protected the Constitution of the United States, then quiet. Yeah, you have no business telling me what to do, what not to do, or where to go or not to go. Seriously, it's a constitutional right for me to be here and do my show. If you don't like it, that's fine. I'm okay with that. I'm not going to cry about it. And, you know, why watch my show? That's, I mean, people don't get it, man. In this world and the way in the day and age, man, get over it. Move on. Like, go watch another show. Go watch 90 Day Fiancé or something like that. But I really appreciate those who do support me. And I'm going to read you this text right here. Hey, Magic, I serve with you in the United States military. Things weren't always great in the military, but you always made it fun. You were one of my first non-commissioned officers, NCOs. You taught me do the right thing even when nobody's looking, not to walk over cigarette butts, pick them up even though I never smoked, and to always, always be concerned for my battle buddies and my, I don't know what that word is. I can't even read it. I think he's trying to say my comrades. It's spelt wrong. But anyway, comrades with a K. No bueno. I'm a bad speller. You don't believe me? Ask my ex. She'll tell you. She used to beat up on me and Scrabble all the time. So bad that I had to cheat all the time. I would have to hide like the little tiles in between my toes and stuff just to make up words. But in fairness, she'd make up words like OEI. Oh, that's a word. No, it's not. Look it up and I'd lose 100 points. So there you go. Don't ever play Scrabble with that person. If you're out there and you're dating her now, don't play Scrabble. You're going to lose. Yeah, I'm doing quite well after the surgery. My voice is a little bit good, as you guys can tell. And sitting here looking for the one email that I wanted to read you. Okay, this email kind of hits home. This email is from an individual who, it's not from the individual, it's from the individual's girlfriend or fiance, who he actually committed suicide. So I think it's only proper that I read this. Try to give you some insight of why I do this. It's been quite a few years now. Our daughter is quite grown now, and she is, hold on a second, I'm gonna put this up here so I'm actually looking at the screen here. All right, there it is. And hey Mike, I just want to reach out to you. It's been quite a few years since we've talked. Our daughter has grown now and going through the second grade as of we speak. I can't believe how the time has passed. I can't thank you so much for all you've done for the community as well as for us. As you know, this is a topic that is near and dear to my heart. I'm not going to say any names. I'm not going to read the names because, I mean, I just think it's kind of personal. But, and I got chewed out in the email, by the way, last time I did read out some names, somebody, you know, I don't think you can do better than that. And, okay, whatever. So I won't read names out of anonymous, but the gist is this is one of my soldiers that came back from Iraq and committed suicide. Great kid, great person, an amazing, funny guy, like kind of like Robin Williams, man. He always made me laugh, always made everybody laugh, great basketball player. And, just a smart kid, man. Just a smart kid. And just a senseless loss of a life, you know? So the gist of the text message just is basically saying, you know, make sure that we continue the good fight. And the good fight is to make sure that our battle buddies are taken care of, make sure that everybody's out there is being seen, heard, and getting the help that they need, you know? And I still do have my, you know, I just got restricted on TikTok, I guess because I used the word suicide, maybe. I don't know. Anyways, so what do you want me to call it? Self-mut? Yeah, that makes no sense anyway, tickety talk. So, yeah, I mean, it's basically we need to go out there and we need to make sure that our battle buddies are good, make sure that they're healthy and safe, and just a checkup every now and then. Hey, how's it going? Yeah, you can't sit there for 6 years, be in a relationship with somebody and then all of a sudden be like, you know, no contact, don't really care. It doesn't work that way, right? I mean, being stationed with somebody for 4 years, 2 years, or 6 years, right? And you're in that military setting with them, right? And it's a relationship of brotherhood and sisterhood. You can't just sit there and turn your back and say, I forget you guys. I really don't care, right? It doesn't work that way. You got to make sure that they're okay. Make sure, you know, sometimes we got to suck it up. My restriction said, your life contains themes that some may find uncomfortable and has been restricted. Reasons: suicide and self-harm. Alrighty, your live is not eligible for recommendation restriction and search results. Okay, whatever. So, okay, live. TikTok live just restricted me for using that word. Sorry about that. I don't know what word they want me to use, but whatever. So, back to what I was saying, you just got to make sure that your left and your right are taken care of, right? Because that's all we really have, right? It's not about color, creed, religion, or whatever be it. It's sad. It really is sad, and especially in our times right now, everything that's going on in our world, with Iran, with politics, with the gas prices. I mean, God, Lee, did you guys see the gas prices? They're out of control. I mean, it's, wow, crazy. But what do we do from there, right? What is it that we, you know, how do we check on each other? And it's just a simple phone call or a text message, man. It can mean a difference. I will tell you that in the last year that I was down in the dumps and going through my situation, I had somebody out of the blue reach out to me, just out of the blue, just three people. They were like, hey, man, we don't know why. We were sitting around having a beer and we started joking and laughing and thought of you about how funny you were. And we wanted to call you. I was sitting in bed, like bummed out at life. And it meant the world to me that they called me, and we chatted for a while. And I mean, it's stuff like that that really does mean the world to somebody. So I guess in observance of September the 10th being, you know, suicide prevention or suicide observance or whatever, should I give like a disclaimer to TikTok that if I am like, I'm not promoting, I don't know. Anyway, I'm just going to let that be. So, yeah, reach out to your battle buddy. Make sure they're okay. You know, H-Train is my battle buddy, has been a battle buddy for over 20 years. We served in Iraq together, right? And I check on him. He checks on me every now and then, right? When he doesn't hear from me, he goes, hey, what's up, man? You good? So make sure you check on each other. Make sure that you have the opportunity to listen to somebody. Just check on them, man. Just check on them. Say, hey, how's it going? Are you good? Is everything all right with you? Just a simple text message, man. You know, we get, right after September, we got October. And right after Halloween, guess what we got? Thanksgiving. After Thanksgiving, guess what we got? Christmas, and the holidays are upon us. And it is a very trying time, especially a lot of people are coming back from, you know, deployments. We all saw the ship that was out there that was on deployment out in the Middle East. It's now in the port of Greece, I think it is. They're getting a little bit of R&R there now, getting off that ship, getting their sea legs a little bit stable now. So God bless them, you know. It's definitely difficult. It's difficult out there for everybody. So make sure, and this is my pledge, just make sure you reach out to somebody and just say, hey, how's it going? Honestly, honest talk, how's it going? What's going on? What do you need? What can we do for you? And it goes a long way. It really does. So I don't know how else to tell you guys how important it is to reach out to somebody and just ask them how their day is. Even when they're an introvert, hey, how's your day going? Listen, I get it. Some people are the whole humbug. You know, they're going to sit there and be whole humbug all the time. Doesn't mean you can't reach out to them to say, hey, how's it going? Right? Hey, how's it going? You good? Everything good? And that's it. Be done with it. So we're going to take our first radio break here, and when we come back, I'll read some more emails and some more text messages. Like I said, I've been gone for a couple of weeks, and I know that I got to do some catching up, but we'll get in a little bit, and we'll talk very briefly on the Major Richard Starr Act that is still there. It's still there, so we'll try to figure that out and everything else that's going on with the, you know, they've been in recess for a little while, so you're not going to hear anything changing there. With that said, but I don't know. I just think that I think they just got to get a move on with that. Anyway, yeah, nobody ever said I was

love until our time is good and through, and we can be the change we want to see, and we can listen to the wind pass through the trees, we can speak the word.

0: All right. To a hero.
1: And we're back here on Veterans Talk with Military Broadcast Radio. So here is the gist. If you're just coming on the show, here is pretty much the gist. So somebody asked me to talk a little bit about the Veterans Take Care of Veterans Act, right? The veterans that was it was just shot down basically, and I think the biggest problem was because they were talking about the sleep apnea and the tinnitus, hearing loss, right, was the biggest bugaboos or pet peeves for that. So here's a fun fact. I mean, I don't know if you guys knew this, and not to get political because I don't want to get political, but actually under the Joe Biden presidency was when they were talking about taking tinnitus and sleep apnea actually off the table. So the VA needs some kind of a guidance to move along because they have to make a decision, right? So they're going to make a decision on this, regardless of whether if the Take Care of Veterans Act passes or not this year, they're still going to move forward with taking the sleep apnea and the tinnitus and reevaluating them, right? That's been in the talk and in the works. So I'm just telling you what's going on with that. As far as the, I don't want to beat a dead horse, man, but it's like, it seems like that they're not going to move on it until either end of September or maybe even next year, right? So we're all kind of holding our breath for that and stuff. And I know there's a lot of Gold Star family members out there. And just so you know, my last episode 2 weeks ago, before I took a hiatus and stuff, I was not talking bad or ill about anybody in the Gold Star or whatever be it. And if I have some misinformation out there, if you misunderstand me, I apologize, but that's not my intention. So, and I'm not going to recap everything that I went over because I got a pretty irate email from somebody that was like, you know, oh, this and that, and you misread and you misdid this and you can do better and whatever. There's a lot of things you can do better as well. So, I just want to say that, you know, the Gold Star spouses that are out there, Gold Star family members that are out there, right? The Love Lives On Act is part of that Taking Care of Veterans bill. So it was like taking all of these different things and putting it in one big bill, kind of like the big, beautiful bill that our president had. It's kind of like they were trying to do that. So if you don't understand how our legislation works and how we get bills passed and stuff like that, you might want to dig a little bit deeper into the United States of America and how we pass bills, right? So if a bill has to do with money, they got to find out where they're going to take the money from, right? Where are they going to get that extra money? And that's one of the biggest problems that they were having with the Major Richest Star Act, the Love Lives On Act, and all these other bills. So if they take those bills and they kind of wrap them into one big, beautiful bill, you don't have a bunch of little bills trying to pass, right? You just got these little bills, right? You got Major Richest Star Act, the Love Lives On Act, the Take Care of Homeless Veterans Act. You've got, right? These are all kinds of bills coming at you. Well, how about we take this and wrap it into one huge bill, have sublines of that bill, and this is how we get it passed. And that's what they were trying to do. And I was trying to explain that, but it wasn't, I guess, coming out right, I guess, or somebody wasn't really understanding it. I don't know, but I don't know. Anyway, I can't tell you that I don't have the time to sit here and break it down Barney style or Sesame Street for everybody and explain them how bills work, right? I did my research. I did due diligence on my research, and this is how it was, blah, blah, blah, blah, blah, blah. And, you know, if I offended anybody, like I said, that wasn't my intention. So that's about as short of an apology as you're going to get. So, you know, again, if you don't like it, you could change the channel. I know I'm being arrogant about that, but I really do wish you well. I don't have time for criticism that comes from somebody who actually has... Anyways, moving right along. So one of the good things is, though, is that they do have a lot of HUD-VASH vouchers. So HUD-VASH is obviously housing, urban development, right? The homelessness and stuff like that. They have these vouchers, and they have a lot of unused vouchers. And they decided, they passed through Congress, that they could take these unused HUDVASH vouchers and give them to homeless veterans to allow them to have homes. When I say homes, places to live, right? Apartments or a house or whatever be it to live in, to get them off the streets. And I think that's huge. And that, I mean, kudos to Bose and all those other senators that are in there. And this is the thing that kills me, is that, you know, we're so divided across the board, you know, Republican and Democrat and whatever be it. And we're so divided. But when it comes to our veterans or our military, nobody's divided at all. Nobody's divided. They're actually a lot of bipartisan support for both. As a matter of fact, here's a fun fact. The Major Richard Starr Act was first announced and spoken into existence by a Democrat. So this isn't a Democrat or Republican thing. It's about doing the right thing for veterans, right? And acknowledge them, acknowledging their service in the military, acknowledging that they had to, you know, retire early and were forced to retire. And that's what it's about. Right. So, I forgot to say this because somebody texted me and said, how do I get on your show? If you're a veteran or the spouse of a veteran or loved one of a veteran, mom, dad, sister, brother, or whatever, and you want to be on the show, absolutely drop me a line at Magic Mike at mbradio.us. And, you know, I'll give you my cell phone number. I don't care. Just we'll figure it out. We'll get you online. And we'll set you up. You can be on the show. It's not a big deal. Send you a link. We can meet somewhere, whatever. I could set up everything. It's up to you how we do it. But yeah, you're more than welcome to be on the show, because I've gotten that text message a couple times where people have asked, hey, how can I be on your show? I'm a veteran. I would love to be on your show just to talk about what's important to me and other veterans as well. One of the things they talked about in their email was VA claims. And I'll touch base a little bit on that. If you are a veteran, and I think 2 weeks ago when I did my show, I went on a little bit of a rant, and I think it was misunderstood. If you are a veteran and you are filing a claim with the VA, I'm all for that. I'm not saying you shouldn't file a claim or anything like that. You should file a claim. Absolutely. Right. Don't give up filing your claim. I'll say that again. Don't give up on filing your claim, because somebody wrote me a kind of a nasty email and said, oh, you're telling people not to file claims, or they shouldn't file claims or whatever. What about you? That's not what I'm saying. What I said in my last show was, and I talked about it, was that I don't think it's right. This is only my opinion. It's not the opinion of Veterans Talk or Military Broadcast Radio. This is Michael's opinion. I don't think it's right that if you're in the military, before you even ETS out of the military, that means get out of the military, right? Before you even leave the military, I don't think it's right that you're 100% total and permanent. I don't understand that. So if you're in the military and you say, oh, my back hurts, my knee hurts, I need a back surgery, I need knee surgery, a carpal tunnel, my finger hurts, my brain hurts, whatever be it, I think the military should keep you on active duty and fix whatever is broken. That's where they can get you the best care. They can send you to BAMC, which is in San Antonio. They can send you to Walter Reed Hospital, which is probably one of the most phenomenal hospitals, Bethesda, Walter Reed Combined Hospital in DC. They can send you to all these great hospitals to get you the great service that you deserve before you get out. I don't think it's fair that you get out of the military at 100%, collect a check, and never see the VA again. Never do anything with the VA. That's what I was getting at, right? Because what we have done is we have started to use the VA as a social welfare system. Well, I served in the military for 3 years, and playing basketball broke my ankle, and now I'm 100% total and permanent through the military. I'm trying to play devil's advocate and figure this out, and it's just not working in my head. The numbers don't work. We're going to bankrupt the VA and the government before we know it. That's all I was saying. But if you do have an actual claim, right, by all means, go to the VA, file the VA. I was just saying that when I got out of the military, many of my friends and colleagues and so on and so forth, we did not have the opportunity to sit in front of a VA counselor, American Legion or whatever be it, and they were like, yeah, you're 100%, man. Let's go ahead and get this paperwork submitted. And when you ETS, boom, you walk over to VA and start collecting your check. We didn't have that. I mean, a lot of veterans fought for years. I helped a veteran that was a Vietnam veteran. Agent Orange, get his. I mean, it takes a long time. I'm not saying it should take a long time, and I don't wish down on anybody else. And I'm going to stop right there because I know I'm going to go down a rabbit hole that everybody's going to be like, oh, well, you're saying this. And I'm going to get a lot of hate emails for it. But, you know, if you have a claim, do it. Absolutely. I mean, it's your right to do a claim. But I want you all to know also something, that as a veteran who's 100% permanent and total, there is so much more out there. There is so much more than just the compensation. Seriously. If you're 100%, there's tax brackets that you meet for housing. You know, like me in my house, I'm exempt from homestead exemption. That's huge. I mean, that's what, $1,000 a month? I'm sorry, $1,000 a month. That's $1,000 to, actually, it's $1,800, I think it was, for taxes, for homestead exemption taxes. I mean, that's pretty good, man. Free license plates. Texas is like, yeah, if you're 100% permanent total, move to Texas. I'm going to tell you right now, they got free license plates, free fishing, free hunting, free driver's license. If you're 100%, you get a handicap placard parking. You get, I mean, they know how to take care of their veterans. Florida, great state to live in. Tennessee, amazing state to live in. Tennessee, where we're at, Tennessee, we don't have state income tax, which is great. So, I mean, a lot of the states offer a lot of great benefits and stuff like that. So there are different benefits out there for you. Vet tickets is one of them. Geez, goodness gracious, I could go down a list, but nobody talks about those, right? GovX, commissary privileges. If you're not retired, you can get your commissary privileges, PX privileges. There is a caveat to that. You can't shop at like the uniform portion of APs, right? So unless you have a military ID card, you know, you can't go in there and buy like Command Sergeant Major or General Stripes, right? You know, like craziness. I mean, there's a lot of good benefits out there that everybody should be applying for. I agree. Everybody. So, thanks to Warney who just joined. So I have a gentleman who is a YouTube sensation, Instagram sensation, and I'm trying to get him on my show. And he reached out to me, and because my Instagram was private, he's like, hey, don't make your Instagram private. I'm not going to make it private anymore because it was my personal Instagram. It's Veterans Talks Instagram now, so it is no longer private. So, and there'll be some cool postings on there and stuff like that. It is a business account as of right now. Excuse me. Excuse me. So I'm still hoarse. Whoo, Lord have mercy. Ricola. In the news, I not to change gears here, but a little bit, but in the news we had recently NATO is like being hit left, right, and center. Canada is in the limelight again and stuff like that for not pulling their share of NATO, right? And everybody's saying that that Russia is trying NATO's patience by you know, invading little countries like, you know, Ukraine and all that stuff. And it, you know, I don't want to be that guy that talks about the news all the time and stuff, but I know I get a lot of emails. I just got an email. That's why I'm talking about it. Sorry. Email says, hey, with everything that's going on with NATO and stuff, does it scare any veterans out there about, man, does it scare us? Does it scare us? Listen, if the government said, hey, we need every single breathing person that can carry a gun and shoot, there ain't a doubt in my mind that 90% of the veterans would step forward, regardless of age, color, or creed. Regardless, I think 90% of them would step forward and say, yeah, what's up? What you got? We're ready for this. We've been training for our whole life for this. Where you want me? I mean, it's crazy. So yes, I think veterans are in tune to the news and stuff like that, but we really just don't watch it. I mean, it's not something I do anymore. I used to do it, but I don't do it anymore. So, I mean, it is what it is, right? The news is the news. So no, I don't think that veterans watch it too much. Yeah, I mean, he just wrote me another one and said, so if you're out there listening to me, pay attention to me. Here it is. I hate looking down at my emails. I mean, you're blowing up my text messages rather. So here it is. Here's the bottom line. Veterans don't normally sit and watch the news all day. And if we do watch news, we're kind of like, eh, right? It's like, eh, We have better things to do. There's different genres and different generations of veterans, and I'll explain that. You have our World War II veterans and Korean War veterans who are far and few between, right? Let's face it, right? They're aging out, I'll say, in a kind of a kind way. You know, if you do the math, right, it's been pretty long since World War II and Korean War. A really long time. So if the average age was 20, right, you're talking about they're almost 100 years old, if not 100 years old. Seriously. So, and Korean War veterans, the same thing. You know, people don't even remember when the Korean War was, right? In the 1950s, ring a bell. So, I mean, these are people who are getting older and, you know, they're aging out a little bit, quite a bit. Right. They're not, does my hat look crooked? Is that just a thing? Yeah, I think it's just a thing on there. I think they are aging out a little bit. And I think that the Vietnam veterans are up there in age as well. I mean, you got to remember Vietnam started in the 1960s, ended in what, 1978-ish, 77, something like that. We started pulling troops out and stuff like that. We'll even say 1979, we'll be fair, right? Say 1979. I got corrected one time. Somebody said 1980. I'm like, I don't know about that. But, you know, troops were coming out. And the Vietnam War, the average age was 19. So you let's just, for round number sakes, we say 20 years old. 20 years old from 1977 or 1979. Add that real quick. It's a long time ago, bro. Long time ago. They were what, in their 70s and 80s, right? So, I mean, it's a different generation that we have now. It really is. And I think that the generation that we have coming home now, the veterans that we have now are more in tuned and more understanding and more paying attention to their goals, right? So World War II, they came home, they went right back to work. a lot of veterans, right? They came home, the economy was booming, it was going great. It was awesome. You had all these veterans coming back from World War II to go back into work, workforce, car salesmen, real estate, construction, whatever be it, right? They just picked up from where, a lot of them picked up from where they left off. Korean War veterans, very similar. There was a temporary ceasefire in Korea. That's why we have North and South Korea right now. We still have soldiers on the border there. There was never a end to the Korean War. It was only a ceasefire that's held for a bazillion years now, right? Those veterans came back. They started going to college. They got their lives together and moved on, right? Vietnam veterans came home. They were treated differently. They were treated totally differently. A lot of them got government jobs. A lot of them went into the post office or the postal industry, railroad industry. They took on new jobs and careers and stuff and made something out of their lives, right? Let's bring us to the 1990s, and we'll start with Panama. We had Operation Just Cause in the 1990, right? Operation 8990. We had Operation or Desert Storm, Desert Shield, 1991, 92, right? We had Grenada. We had Kosovo, Bosnia, peacekeeping missions and stuff like that. A lot of those military veterans stayed in the military for their careers. And when they got out, they used their GI Bill to go to college, right? Because that's the thing. That was the thing that we did. The Vietnam, Korea, and World War II veterans were these type of people. They used these hands, right? They built things. They were construction. They were hardworking, blue collar, et cetera, et cetera. But as we go into the techie side, right, us veterans coming home now, a lot of these veterans are like, hey, I can't get a decent job unless I go and get a college degree.

This is why you don't, I don't want to say this is why. This is a huge reason why you don't see the numbers that you used to in the American Legion, the VFWs and stuff like that, because these people came back and started their lives. So they got kids and, you know, they're married and they're, you know what I mean? So that's the gift that we have here right now. And that's what they're doing. So it's a different genre of veterans that we have now. So when you ask a question, I kind of went around a whole different way, but when you ask a question about would veterans pick up a weapon and fight right now, absolutely. This has nothing to do with it. But you also have to remember that a lot of these young men and women who went to Iraq, who went to Afghanistan, young men and women. Listen, when I was in Iraq, we had a 20-year-old sergeant. That's unheard of. When I came in the Army, I had a sergeant that was old, crusty. He seemed like he was an 80-year-old man, right? So these young men and women who came back from Iraq and Afghanistan and these other wars are taking advantage of the post 9/11 GI Bill, and they're working. They're going to school and they're working. They're establishing their careers and their family and so on and so forth. It's not like before. I mean, our times have changed. And that's what I think that people don't realize, is that times have changed. We're going to take a real quick break. We come back, we'll talk a little bit more about some of the emails I got about VA benefits that I went over, which are, I mean, they're pretty interesting. But we'll be right back on Veterans Talk, Military Broadcast Radio, the radio station gives our veterans a voice.

And welcome back to Veterans Talk on Military Broadcast Radio with yours truly, Magic. And I've got my, I forgot to give a prop out to these guys right here for the free cool circle. It's kind of cool, man. It's got this little device in the top of it that you add in there. It's got a sugar-free little taste in there. So

0: drinking more water, which I need to, and it's got a little adjustment up here that you can, you know, how much sugar you want or how much sweetness you want or whatever. But yeah, it's pretty cool. I've been drinking a lot more water. So thank you to Circle for their cool gift. But if you don't have one, run out and grab them. They got them at Walmart, Target, Target, all those good places. Back here, I just wanted to go over some quick things. The VA has a pay adjustment. So if you guys don't know that, if you guys are receiving benefits through the VA for college, right, the post 9/11 or the Chapter 35 Survivors and Dependents Educational Assistance, it will increase October the 1st. Now, those of you who are not military and don't know, October is our fiscal year. That is our new year for the military, for the government. That's when our new year starts. So starting October the 1st, the bill was effective the 1st of August, and it will take effect October the 1st. And what that is it gives more money, so like an increase in allowance and stuff like that, for post 9/11 GI Bill grads. Also, the Healthcare Expansion Act had over 250,000 new veterans have enrolled into VA healthcare through 2026, supported by the opening of dozens of new clinics and expanding. Listen, I had the opportunity to drive through Lexington, Louisville. Anyways, I drove through Lexington or Louisville. I stopped there for a couple days. They have one of the largest VA healthcare hospitals that I've ever seen in my life. It is state of the art, brand spanking new. Hasn't even opened yet. They're still building it. And the foreman, the construction foreman who has, I guess for the government, right, for the VA, happened to be there. Talked to him, told him who I was, showed him my press credentials. We had a great talk, and he said, "You want to tour it with me?" I said, "Sure." We walked it. Oh my gosh, man, listen here. Those of you who are in Kentucky and you're anywhere around that area right there, I believe it's Louisville. Golly, man, that is going to be a state of the art, man. I'm talking about brand spanking new hospital. And it's huge. It's huge. Like, there's so much construction there on the highway that you're backed up in traffic. And I just sat there and awed, you know. And a fun fact, by the way, the DAV, where I was actually headed to, which is Disabled American Veterans, their national headquarters is there in Kentucky. Who would have thunk? Who would have thunk? Cost reduction. The VA secured over $10 billion, and this is really, really huge. The VA secured over $10 billion in pharmaceutical price reductions during the fiscal year 2026 to help lower treatment costs. Why is that important? Real quick, just to touch base on that, it's really important because of the fact that there's certain medicines that the VA will discontinue on you without you even knowing. So the VA, so I'll give you an idea. I was taking a medication that I needed in order to live. Pretty simple, right? I mean, in order to breathe, I needed this medication. Now, there is an alternative medication that they gave me, but it caused oral thrush and all this other stuff. And then I had to take another medication on top of that and so on and so forth. It was just horrible. So after 15 years or 16 years, they changed my medicine and said, well, it's not cost effective anymore to us. They did a study and realized that they're actually spending more money by switching people to the other medicine because people weren't doing too good on it. And there was more hospitalizations. And then they had to have medicine to combat the oral thrush and so on and so forth. So they switched back to that medicine, which made sense, right? So this is really important. There's another medication that I have to take. It costs about $2,500 a shot. No, it's not Ozempic. I'm not that big. But they had, I mean, it's expensive and it's costless to me. I don't pay a dime. I don't even pay through the VA. I don't even pay a copay. I was paying like a $50 copay or something like that, crazy. And I don't even pay that. So craziness, right? I mean, it's really important. So I'm going to read one more email here. I mean, I've got to go through these emails. One more email. And it talks about talking about the Veterans Crisis Line. So I'm not going to bash the Veterans Crisis Line. I think it's a great idea, and I think it's a great thing. I'll tell you this. If you need somebody to talk to, the line's open 24/7, talk to somebody. Call it 889-899 or 889. Yeah, now I'm forgetting it because I'm just stupid now. but it is a great... The crisis line is 988. Boy, look at me. I'm all dyslexic. 988. and then press one. Or you can actually text them, which is kind of cool. I mean, in our day and age, everybody text messages now, right? 838255. Or you can go to Veterans Crisis Line. So it's all confidential, confidential support. So I know there was a study done a while ago, and they said that, you know, it was not a good thing or whatever be it. But listen, if you need somebody to talk to, call them. They're there 24/7. Just talk to somebody. Listen, even if it's to yell at them and tell them they suck, whatever. I'm don't do that. I'm just saying it's a way that you can talk to people, right? So go out there and talk to them. Go out there, talk to them, call them. If you're in crisis, it's not a big deal. Just reach out to them. It's really not that big of a deal. As always, look out for your battle buddies. Give somebody a call. Somebody you've been meaning to call to say, hey, I'm sorry, or hey, I just want to see and touch base with you, right? I'll share a story with you. I haven't talked to my little sister in quite a few years. And we saw each other at my parents' funeral. And, you know, my parents died a long time ago, and we had them buried at a cemetery. Their remains, the cremains, were put in a cemetery together with a veteran's headstone. My father was a Vietnam veteran. Great service, by the way, amazing service. And, man, just hugging my little sister and saying hi to her was, like, so important to me. It really was. You never know where you're going to get an opportunity to tell somebody different, whether they're going to be in your life or not. Remember that. We're not promised tomorrow. Reach out to them. Reach out to them. Ask them how they're doing. Reach out to them and tell them you love them. You're thinking of them. Doesn't have to go anywhere. Don't have to carry on an hour-long conversation. Yeah, hell, you don't even have to call them back after that. You can stay ghost for another 10, 15 years. But it's important. It's important that they know that you love them, that you care about them, and you're there. And you'll always be there. Might not be able to be on the phone, might not be able to be in spirit or in person, but in spirit, you're there. And you love them. You never know when that person may be gone from your life. And you'll never be able to tell them different. Think about that for a second. Let that kind of sink in. It's important. It's important every day we put our best foot forward and let that person, that special person, that somebody that you've been meaning to make amends with, and say sorry. Sorry, and I love you. And I hope the best for you, and I wish you well. This isn't about, man, life's too short to sit here and hold a grudge and be so bitter all the time. Trust me, I'm learning that one. I've learned that one in the last year, right? Don't text message people. Give them a call. Give them a call. Send them a video, even a voice message, so they can hear your voice and say, hey, I just want to tell you that I hope you're well and I'm thinking of you. Period. End of story. Because I'll tell you, in translation, text messages gets lost, the inflection of the voice, right? I preach this all the time. How you read a text message is how you read it. It might not be how the person sent it. So you might be reading, I love you. And they might have meant, I love you so much. Big difference, right? If you're standing in a room with me and I told you I love you so much, you're the world to me. Or if I'm sitting in a room with you and I go, I love you too. Right? So reach out to them. Even if it's a voice message, reach out to them. Let them know you're thinking of them. Let them know that you forgive them for whatever it is. Even if you don't forgive them, just say it, man. It makes somebody's day. Give that forgiveness you've been meaning to give. So to everybody out there that I've either jaded, done wrong, or whatever, I'm sorry, and I hope you find it in your heart to forgive me, because I forgive you. And that was, I guess, the really important part of me giving my sister, my younger sister, a hug and telling her I love her. It really was, because we never know when we're going to be there for each other again, right? Life gets caught up and we move on and stuff like that. So I don't want to be the guy that, like, oh, he ended his show so solemn and so wow. Don't want to be that. But if you're out there and you're watching us, I'm going to leave you with this. Military Broadcast Radio is a radio broadcasting for the veterans. It's not for anybody else. It's for the veterans. It's my therapy. It's therapy for a lot of other veterans. We don't just have one show on Military Broadcast Radio. We have a lot of shows. Into the Weeds podcast, Tracer Rounds. We have a podcast about cigars that I absolutely fell in love with. We have a podcast about Letters Home. If you haven't watched that, that's amazing. We have another gentleman that just joined us, John. He's phenomenal. And the Bunker House. Just so many different shows. And I want you guys to understand something, that we're not here for us. We're here for you, the veterans, giving our veterans a voice. Me on Veterans Talk, what's important to you is important to us. So send me an email, magicmike@mbradio.us. Send me an email. I promise I'll have more stuff on my wall. I just haven't hung it up. And I promise the next time you guys see me, I'll be a little more heavier into the topics and stuff. I'm just getting back into it. I'll have a smile on my face, and I'll have my blue eyes, or my whatever color eyes my are today. I'll have them flashing for you guys. But thank you always for being there for me. And as always, Military Broadcast Radio thanks you. We are a nonprofit. If you'd like to donate, please go to our website. Donate. This is how we keep the StreamYard alive. This is how we keep veterans, this microphone, all the donations and stuff to the veterans. We teach them as well. Our producer is a teacher. He teaches people how to do the podcast, how to do the, I'm trying to think of it, all the different craziness that we have going out there, the AI platforms and stuff. It's phenomenal. As always, thank you for joining me on Veterans Talk, Military Broadcast Radio. Remember, we're here for you, not for us, giving our veterans a voice. We'll see you next week at 4 p.m. Eastern Standard Time on Veterans Talk. You can catch me on TikTok. I'll try to make more videos, especially as I'm traveling. I promise you all that. I've got 20 million things. I got monitors everywhere now. This is crazy. You know, I've got an actual office now. It's crazy. It's crazy. I'm moving up like George and Wheezy. 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Phenomenal people. 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They're based out of everywhere. Trust me. They're just a huge law firm. They're great. I'm forgetting somebody else. Gordana, thank you so much for being my support, my ace buku, my rock, my homie, my homie lover friend. You are amazing. Thank you so much. To my kids out there who probably don't even watch this, you guys are growing so fast. 30 and 27, man. Jeez. I love each and every one of you. And thank you to all my viewers out there. And H-Train show is on Friday. Make sure you watch that along with the other shows. And we will talk to you guys later. Be safe. Take care of each other. And remember to give that veteran a call.
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2: 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I'm your host, Eva Fulton. In this show, we explore the incredible journeys of resilience, healing, and transformation. In each episode, we will sit down with individuals who have faced unimaginable struggles and turned their pain into power, heartbreak into hope, and their challenges into meaningful change and finding new purpose in life. Through candid conversations and inspiring stories, we will uncover how pain, whether emotional, physical, mental, or spiritual, can be the catalyst for profound growth and a deeper sense of purpose. So if you are looking for motivation, insight, and real stories of triumph over adversity, you're in the right place. Let's get started on this journey from pain to purpose. Let's give veterans a voice through Military Broadcast Talk.
3: Hello, everybody. How are you? Happy Saturday, August 29th, the year of our Lord, 2026. I'm gonna say, all right, the Satan's having some fun today because, man, I got on and my guest couldn't hear me talk. my microphone was not working. I had to reboot the computer. And now I have like this little password thing that I'm seeing on the screen. I don't know, the gremlins today, you know, this is where I like, okay, I know I'm doing God's work because the gremlins come out and I just kind of laugh. Okay, whatever, whatever. So I got to do something a little fun today besides working on my RV. I'll get to that in a minute. You know, for those of you who don't know, my daughter is engaged and we went on our first little bridal shopping adventure together. Didn't get anything for her, but I got a couple of things for the house. So it's kind of funny how that works. But I did get something from Amazon that came in a while ago. So I can't wait to share that with her. She knows it's coming. I got her approval on it before I purchased it, but she'll look like a doll when we go out and do our, you know, bridal shopping thing with her. So anyhow, RV is coming along, making a lot of great progress, have extra supplies to take back, which is good. And now I'm getting to kind of work on some of the finishes. What did the finishes look like? Because, you know, that the hard work really on some of these projects is the demo, right? Just figuring out how to demo work. And it's so funny how that parallels with life and trying to figure out, all right, if I take this out, this thing's kind of rotted. We got to get rid of this out of our life. We got to get this out of our life. And then you got to start figuring out, well, how do I rebuild my life? Right. So for those of you who don't know, you know, my guest is Russ Blaylock and he's coming back for a part two today. And, you know, one of the things that I have not really talked much about, it was that, you know, I was the wife of an alcoholic. And I give enough of the backstory in my book, Welcome to My People Garden. The newer version is, I need a poster, need to create a poster, but of the new cover. But I was the wife of an alcoholic, and it took me a while to figure that out. And you know, there were some incidences that happened physically that you know, you don't often know how to handle some of this stuff, and it doesn't really hit you in the face, right? We don't really grasp the issues about things until you get smacked in the face, and you know, from a legal perspective. You know, when I talked with the, you know, attorneys in Tarrant County at the time, they're like, you know, you could file a restraining order. This actually qualifies you for victim witness, you know, kind of protections and stuff like that. So you have to know how to navigate some of these trials in life and understanding whether you were a veteran or not, right? Alcohol affects many of our lives. I think one of the things that I want to talk to Russ about today is the difference between alcoholics who are binge drinkers versus those who do the sneaking around, versus those who, you know, they blatantly do the drinking, and there is, you know, the bottles endless, what is it? The bottomless bottle, I think, is one of those phrases. But a lot of it has to do with the culture that we allow ourselves to be in. Our people garden, right? I always talk about the people garden side of things. We are a reflection of the people garden that we are participating in. And I want to hear Russ's input. Maybe you guys, you know, will understand that too. Coming from the military side of things, we're often a reflection of the culture that we're in, whether it's work, whether it's the military, whether it's family and lifestyle. And how do we navigate some of those things? I think there was something that he had I was going to go back to, I can't see it right now. But part of his story, Russ's story, has to do with, you know, the journey, right? Going from doing very well, but how does alcohol in our life bring us to this cliffhanger in life? And we have this wake up call. I got to do something different because this isn't working. All right. It's insanity. So anyways, so I'm going to bring on Russ Blaylock.
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4: The interview of the week is brought to you by Jersey Mike's, a sub above.
5: I know you've been having some technical difficulties today. Can you hear me now?
3: Yes, I can. Okay, I hit the wrong video. That was the first one was the actual video.
5: He was really
3: video.
5: Not was impressed like... before I even got started. I mean, just boot me out that quickly. Wow. So.
3: That's the difference between looking at things with my computer glasses versus not, right?
5: No, I know your pain. So,
3: how are you doing today?
5: I'm doing pretty great. How are you?
3: Good,
5: other than the technical difficulties, glad
3: yeah,
5: we got that.
3: I know,
5: one.
3: Right? We're doing God's work, right? Satan's trying to steal, kill, and destroy the happiness and joy. And we're going to say, nope, we're going to overcome. We are going to overcome. Yeah.
5: So, great to
3: be
5: here.
3: Have a good week?
5: Thanks for I did. Thanks for having me back. I had a good week. So just staying busy again, just what we spoke about before, life, just lifing, and a few challenges here and there, but made it. So anyway, glad to be here.
3: Good. Well, I think when we finished talking last week, we were like, hey, I think that there was more to say. I don't think that we finished getting through really your story and, you know, some of these decision crossroads that you had to make. Where do you want to start?
5: I mean, just kind of as a recap from the last time we spoke, I think we were speaking kind of more about the question of whether or not you have an addiction problem. In my case, I know what I know, which is alcoholism. So I'll use that term, you know, kind of broadly, but addiction's addiction. Vices are vices. But we kind of went over just some of the things to identify and look for and just seeing, you know, kind of what's happened in your life. That's great for people to self-identify, but it's one of those things too that I know what worked for me to really grasp where I was I had to walk in and hear other people's stories too, and to hear just how bad it got for some people. And so, you know, my story, there's always someone out there whose story is crazier than mine. And for other people, they need to kind of hear those stories. So I guess I can just kind of back up and try to broadly go over, you know, how I got where I am today, if that's okay with you.
3: Yeah, perfect.
5: And so, I mean, just as a recap, I really had a great life as a kid. I kind of grew up on a farm/nursery, and I had a father that was an alcoholic. And, you know, I always knew that there was something wrong with the association of alcohol as it pertained to him. And growing older, I abstained from alcohol until I was 21. And I got involved. You were talking about just the culture and things like that. I got involved in the restaurant industry. And it was evident in that environment, it was downhill from there. And every time the bottle touched my lips, there was always an incident. And, you know, normal drinkers, or as we call them, normies, they can go through life and enjoy alcohol responsibly, if you like that term, and they don't have the incidents. I know that I did. I had a series of incidents that other people would consider their rock bottom, but kind of like your tolerance for the drink itself, as your tolerance for the drink goes up, in my case, and I hear this a lot with other people too, so does your tolerance for rock bottom. And it gets harder and harder to really be shaken up by the things that happen to you. And
3: it's a slippery slope, right? It's a slippery slope.
5: Absolutely. Mm-hmm. Absolutely. So, you know, my slippery slope, it was always kind of going from the life of the party to the fool of the party really quickly. Later on, the first DWI, and for most people, that's a wake-up call enough in itself. Not for me. I had to go back out and do some more market research. And to someone like myself who had ego involved and not being able to kind of supplant the ego and really ask for help, I was trying to figure out how I could drink my way around the law. So there were more DWIs to come. And that's really tough to deal with. You know, we live in a community right now. Sorry, my dogs are deciding to go off as they hear somebody at the door. But so, you know, the second DWI, you would think that that would wake you up, the third, et cetera. But in the state of Texas, they take the third DWI very seriously. And I was facing a possible prison sentence. I was trying my best to see if I could get out of it again and get yet some more grace, as if the first two, you know, graceful probations weren't enough. But no, I ended up doing 1 year on a 2 year prison sentence. That was back in 2014. My family was estranged, broke my mother's heart, of course. Yeah. And I remember my dad and I eating breakfast at a little cafe. And he said, "You're going to get through this." And that was the last time I saw him, when he dropped me off to go sign for my time. And so, you know, anyone who goes into a scenario where they find out they're going to go to prison, if they say that they're not scared, they're lying. Yeah. You know, I had a lot to think about there in county for a couple of months before I caught a chain to the Texas State Penitentiary. And as I was going in, I kept thinking to myself, the crazier I act in here, maybe nobody's going to want to mess with me. I had all these ideas in my head of what it was going to be like. A lot of that was kind of silly things that never came to fruition. But what I was surprised by was my lack of fraternity growing up, not being in the military. I hadn't played football since the ninth grade. When I got into the system, I actually kind of enjoyed the camaraderie of it all. So again, life's lessons were not being absorbed in the way in my head, the way I think it was intended to. And the last 6 months that I was in prison, I actually became a peer support counselor in the unit, where I was teaching some LCDC classes. And that was the con in me that got myself into that position. So ergo, when I got out at the end of a year, it wasn't 3 months later that I violated parole again and was in trouble again with the drink.
3: You know, I talk about, in my book, I talk about the lies that we tell ourselves are more damaging and worse than the lies that other people tell us. Because it's like what you said, we con ourselves, you know, "Oh, I can just have this cookie and it's okay. I can have this drink and it's okay." We tell ourselves these lies. "Oh, I can buy this thing and, you know, I can have another cigarette. I can have another drink. I can." We tell the worst liars and the worst effect are the very lies that we tell ourselves.
5: Right.
3: And we have to stop believing our own lies.
5: Mm-hmm. Or as I call it, you know, I was always the quickest person to purchase my own BS. And, you know, I had been in sales my entire life, you know, in and out of sales, as well as the restaurant industry. Those two industries both were pressure cookers, ego driven, money driven, driving yourself to exhaustion. All of the perfect kind of culminations for an addict's brain to lead to nowhere good. But moreover, too, I could sell myself in what my choices were, that it was going to be okay, that we would maybe just have another slap on the wrist. And I totally understand what you're saying. I buy my own BS. I'm the first person that I sell it to before I go push it on anybody else.
3: Yeah. So how did you learn how to change those mechanics? Because that's, to me, it is a mechanical thing. You got to reframe. So using a change management model, like the wheel turnaround, how do you, you just imagine, how do you change those iterative steps, the mechanics, to retrain your thinking and say, okay, I can't BS myself anymore.
5: Well, and the thing is there, you mentioned that there can be training and that there can be some mechanical absorption, so to speak, and how we retrain our brain. And you see a lot of that in some of the same LCDC classes that I was kind of participating in and administering while I was there in the unit, in that community. Cognitive behavioral therapy works to a point. Mm-hmm. But I think that cognitive behavioral therapy is something that you can implement after God really clips your wings. And he hadn't clipped mine yet, because I didn't have the ability to identify the grace that had been given me multiple times before. And because I had my own spiritual sickness as an agnostic, God knew that I needed a few more hard knocks after I got out of there. And so a few years went by and the drinking got progressively worse. I was able to stay out of trouble for several years, but that's just with the law. I was still in trouble with myself. I was still in trouble with my family. It was all falling apart. Job after job after job, all the signs were there that a normal person would say, hey, this is rock bottom, get up. And and about 4 years ago, I had basically run off everybody that cared about me, everybody that loved me, and I was sitting in the house by myself. I know that I was, my liver was failing. If you could have seen what I looked like, I didn't even want to look at myself in the mirror. I was almost 300 pounds. I'm all of 5'7" on a good tall shoe day.
3: I can't imagine you at close to 300 pounds.
5: Yeah, well, please try not to.
3: I have not met you in person. But just looking at you on the screen, I can't imagine you at that. Mark was 5'11 and a half. He wanted to make sure he had that extra half inch. But he was probably close to 250. Mark was a big man because he was like Mr. Clean. Ask Carrie, she'll tell you. He looked like Mr. Clean, had the bald head and everything. But he died of stage 4 liver disease. And it didn't have to be that way. It was a choice every time he took the glass. And he, remember the cryptosporidium thing back in about 2006 or 7? Do you remember crypto mm-hmm. being in the news? Mm-hmm. So our son Cody got crypto at Keller Point. Mark and I got the cousins of crypto from Keller Point at the same. And Mark got sick, not as sick as Cody did at the time. Cody was practically ready for the hospital, but we were able to get a control. But Mark got sick too, and he didn't ever really quite get over it, because he took all of the extra testing and figured out that he had stage 4 liver disease, and he had some impotence problems that also affected our marriage, because then he wanted to watch porn. I had a moral issue with that. I'm Catholic. I had a moral issue with, that being brought into our marriage. That was very difficult for me. I think it's important for having these kinds of conversations for folks to understand the impact that I was the spouse of an alcoholic who was his the alcoholism was not just about him. It was affecting me and it was affecting us. It was affecting our family, and we ended up losing him. So thank God, Russ, that you've had, you know, an appointment with God to say, hey, you got to do something different, and you're finding your purpose through your story. Thank you.
5: Yeah. Yeah. I mean, I feel very blessed that it's happened even the way that it had to happen. And, you know, like you said, it's not only if there's one alcoholic in a family, it's still a family disease. I mean, the tornado, the destruction, it goes every, the debris field is huge. I'll put it that way. And
3: yeah,
5: in my situation too, that was difficult even more so, is that we were a dual alcoholic family. You know, my spouse and I both were drinkers. And it's unfortunately, whenever you're trying to get sober on your own, without a program or without a higher power centered in your life. So when people, let's say we get the flu or you're talking about a disease, sometimes if you get it at the same time, you both recover at the same time. But in a dual addict household, it's not like that. Somebody can get sober for a few weeks or a few months, and then about that time that they do, someone comes back in. It's like giving the flu back and forth to one another. Mm. It can never happen at the same time, because it's an individual fight, just like your relationship with God is an individual fight. And
3: I'm getting in my head is you're both on the roller coaster ride, but mm-hmm. you're one of you's at the front hitting a different hump than the person is at the back of the train hitting a different hump.
5: All the time.
3: Right. Mm-hmm. You're on the same ride, but you're at different stages. That's hard to manage.
5: And, you know, if any of your listeners are identifying to any part of my story at all, there's a lot of codependency with addicts. And you put two addicts in the same house, the codependency is its own different thing. And, you know, so at one point, where I told you before, I had been sober for a couple of years, but it wasn't in a 12-step program. There was no spiritual identification. My health was just as bad. My blood pressure was through the roof. COVID visited us, and that was all the excuse I needed to drink again. And it was off to the races. These are sprees. We're always looking for an excuse to have a spree. And at that point, between COVID and me really drinking like on steroids, so to speak, that's when my health went into total decline. My wife had had enough. She moved out with the kids. And I was sitting here by myself in the house, and I was watching something probably on like the Jaya channel or something. And I watched someone talking about spirituality. And I knew that I wanted to believe in a God. But because of my own resentments of the church, I couldn't do it. And something popped up on the channel that spoke to me in a way that I could identify with that spiritual concept. And I got overjoyed, but I didn't know where I could go to a church, an organization, any place to find a way to worship what I'd just seen on TV, sitting there drunk, in my own stink. The dogs didn't leave me. They were the only ones on the couch that could stand me. And I did ask God to show me a way to access that. And it was 2 weeks later, I was arrested for another felony DWI.
3: Oh,
5: and
3: no.
5: This time I was going to be facing serious time, yeah. Serious time. And I kind of thought to myself, this was not the answer I was looking for. In that final prayer, that call out to any God that would help me, that was not what I was betting on.
3: Right.
5: But it turned out that it was. Because again, I think you have to have your wings totally clipped before you can really grasp what your higher power, your relationship with God is going to be. And so just to kind of continue with the story, I knew I was facing probably 8 years. I'm sitting in there and I had a plan. My plan was a control plan. If I could get on the phone with my wife and control her from inside a jail cell and get her to take the tax return and bond me out, my plan was to hop on a cruise ship that would take some kind of stop down around Cozumel, someplace that I could get off and run away to Mexico. Now, what could have gone wrong with that plan? As a drunk running from the law in another country, right? But in my sick head, it sounded great. And she refused, which incensed me more and more and more. But then the DA came to me with an offer of a program called FAPE, and it was Felony Alcohol Intervention Program. And I knew a little bit about it, and I knew that it was a last chance for people that were facing real time. And it was going to force me to jump through all sorts of hoops that I knew I didn't have the support group to stand behind me and help me through. And when they took me down in front of the DA, I had decided already that I was going to tell them to take the offer and tell them where to go stick it.
3: Mm-hmm.
5: And I walked into the courtroom and I sat down at a desk and I saw this man in front of me, and immediately I could not stand everything about him. His hair was perfect, his suit was perfect. And I knew he was going to offer me this program, and I was going to tell him that I didn't want it. And the words that came out of his mouth was, he said, "Mr. Blaylock, tell me why you want this program." I never asked for it. They came to me with it first thing. And I think the first experience with God was that the words that came out of my mouth were not my own. I said, "I want to try to be a father to my boys." And he continued to listen. And I said, "I want help. I need help. And I'm sick and tired of being sick and tired." And he's writing everything down, and I can't believe these words are coming out of my mouth because I know what I'm committing myself to. And at the end of it, he said, "We'll get back to you." And I walked back to my jail cell, and I couldn't believe what I had just done, because I knew that if they did take me, they were going to sign me up for something that I would have to rely on other people's help for. Because you can't drive on your own. You have to have a curfew. You have to have someone in the household that's going to sponsor you who's sober. All of these criteria that I knew that I didn't meet. And I got the answer back, and they said, "Congratulations, you got the program." But wow. I almost turned Grace down.
3: And for part folks, of that
5: grace is they forced me. Yeah.
3: So for folks who are tuning in, I have posted what the program is that Russ is talking about. This is for Tarrant County in Texas. You may have one of your own programs in your local jurisdiction, but it is the FAPE program that he is talking about, the Felony Alcohol Intake Program. So sorry, I didn't mean to interrupt you, but I wanted to make sure that we pointed it out for folks that, you know, there are some websites out there. Just look it up.
5: Right. And I mean, if you look it up, you can look it up to see kind of what the hoops are that you have to jump into. But as you're kind of looking at your own situation, remember this. In the county that I was arrested in, for example, there's 6,000 convictions a year. They only take 100 people in this program.
3: Wow.
5: And
3: is it like still in a study stage or something like that? Are they studying the effects of it for a stricter intervention?
5: So. Mm-hmm. I believe so, because what happens is in phase one of that program, I have to report to court every single week. I have to wake up at 5 o'clock in the morning and call a hotline and see if I have to go do a drug test. Have to have an ankle monitor that actually takes a sample of your sweat to see if there's alcohol in your system. You can't take a bath or go into the pool or go to the ocean with it. You're chained to their system. You have to check in with a curfew on an app at night, proving that you are at your house where you're supposed to be. There are so many different classes that you're having to take, all of that. And part of that is you report to court in phase one every single week so that the judge and the DA can ask how you're doing. And make sure that you're following up on all the right criteria. And you have people on the defense side and the prosecuting side over there taking notes. And it's because the state of Texas took a great risk on this program, and they are trying to monitor and see what the success rate is so that they can expand it and broaden it. And so, yeah, when you look at the numbers, myself being one of 100 people out of 6,000 convictions a year, my sponsor at my 12-step program told me one time when I was complaining that I had to walk to an AA meeting, he said, brother, he said, you get to walk to an AA meeting. You should be in jail. And he said, you need to learn what grace looks like because you got it.
3: Yeah. Yeah. Just so you know, as you were telling that other part of your story about the words that you were, you know, that you were saying to that counselor, I had goosebumps. God gave you those words to say. Now was the time you were going to receive it. And so, yeah, that also means that there is a certain amount of paying it forward to help somebody else navigate this. So is that what you've been doing now? And that's part of the reason why I think you're on the show today, right? Is the paying it forward, that there is some hope that addiction doesn't have to rule your life.
5: That's true. And I mean, again, you know, last time we kind of talked briefly on just some of the different resources out there for people, you know, who we're trying to address here. If you think you have a problem, you probably do. And again, in the 12-step program I attend, and I kind of have to thread this needle loosely because there's a lot of ways that you can get help in recovery. And I have my opinion on the ones that work and the ones that don't, or what I see more success rates in. I can't express enough how grateful I am that part of that FAPE program is that of all the hoops they make you jump through, all the classes that they make you take, and, you know, there were punitive actions taken against you and sanctions against you if you missed a class. But the one thing that they were hellbent on was that you will attend a certain amount of meetings a week, because they know that the community of people who identify with one another as the programs, the 12-step programs were created, nothing ensures safety against the drink greater than working with another alcoholic.
3: Yeah.
5: We have to realize where so many of us thought that we didn't belong and that's why we drank. Embrace your superpower of your addiction and identifying as an alcoholic, because then you'll find your community of people who think and feel like you.
3: Yeah.
5: And, you know, you can do your research and see which brand of that looks right for you. But on your own is not the way to attempt this. It has to be in a community of people that identify with the way you think and feel and obsess and try to escape. End of story.
3: But I think that that's even applicable, like even in the veteran community. And, you know, folks feeling disconnected because they think that, hey, the civilians don't understand me. And so they self-retreat and they don't get out there into the veteran community and find like-minded people. You know, we have to get over ourselves. I learned that as a phrase a long time ago. Get over yourself and be a friend to yourself and find the community that you belong to. And I don't care whether it's, maybe you want to identify as a bowling community, you know, get out there and golfers, those are communities that you're going to get out there and find your tribe.
5: Yeah. And you know, if you spend enough time in, for example, a 12-step program, you kind of learn some little key things about identifying other people who, you know, share your condition. And you realize that whether you're out golfing, bowling, hiking, whatever the case is, you'll pick up on a different type of language that the normies don't pick up on. You will pick up on language used by someone who has gotten through the program and is utilizing that program as a means of recovery. And there's a beauty in that. It's kind of our own fraternity, you know, it's kind of our own club. But getting there is the hard part. And you mentioned kind of the sense of self or feeling alone. my fraternity is that of other alcoholics wherever I find myself in the world. And, you know, that's something that a normal drinker can't identify with. But once I have that, I have to always remember that no matter how strong I am in the community or through the program or my attendance at meetings, all of those things, that it all comes back down to identifying a God of my understanding that was a caring, loving God that accepted me and that I had to rely on. And the first step of that is when you, if you're struggling with that concept, if you're agnostic, if you're atheistic, all you have to do is just pray for the willingness to believe. Just pray for the willingness to be willing sometimes. And that's when it will reveal itself to you. And, you know, the first step in trying to find a relationship with God is to understand you're not it. And
3: Right. You're not your own God.
5: And if you thought you were, look at your life. And
3: I tried. How's that working for you lately? Yeah.
5: And you know, you look at the path of the destruction behind you and you can't always see it. Everybody else can, but it's until you actually realize that you're not God, that's when you find one.
3: You know, I was when I first started podcasting last year, I was on one of our fellow radio shows. Jake Kelton has his Kent's Round Table, Red's Round Table is what he called it. And he talked about Celebrate Recovery a lot. That was the program that he belonged to. He said, but did you know that they have special alcoholic sessions on cruise ships? And I was like, what? He goes, yeah. And I forget what it's called. But I remembered what he, you know, I remembered seeing I remember seeing it on the itinerary, you know, when they have different events that are happening on a cruise. And I was like, oh, so that's what that was. You can go on a cruise and if you're, don't worry, you can have a meeting on a cruise and you can still do normal life. Don't buy the package, you know, don't buy the alcohol package and think you're going to get a different result. Right. But you can go on a cruise and because there's all that temptation out there, go to a meeting.
5: Yeah.
3: And in part there of, are, I think, isn't part of the challenge, not whether it's just your spouse or going to events, that there's alcohol there and you have to relearn how to how do you handle the temptation that everybody else is drinking, but you're having to choose not to.
5: Sure.
3: How did you navigate that?
5: So everyone has to approach that differently. I know that for people that I'm very close with, they would change their driving route. If they used to stop at this gas station over here on the way home or on the way to go pick up the kids, they would change their driving route entirely. And it's different for everyone. I was a little bit different. For me to avoid something, this works for me personally. If I'm told I have to avoid something, it's going to call to me more. So when I walked into the grocery store, there are other people that would avoid the wine aisle to get back there and go buy the lunch meat. I walked down the wine aisle intentionally. I had to face it. And I had to do that through repetition. And I had to get comfortable with the fact that it's just another aisle. It was not my sanctuary anymore.
3: Right.
5: So, you know, there are a lot of people that I would not encourage you to do that. You know, you kind of know your innermost self and you need to stick to your guns on that. In recovery, that is your time to be self-centered, even around your family. I truly believe that in recovery, that is your time to be self-centered. In a 12-step program, you're taught that once you get through those 12 steps, your entire goal is to no longer be self-centered, and you go out and you try to help others based on your life story. But in that period of the hard days, the days that you're barely hanging on, be self-centered and create whatever structure works best for you.
3: I think in some ways, my you know, 100 yard aspect about looking at recovery is in some ways a grief process, because you are grieving activities or feelings or, you know, habits of a life that you can't do anymore. So you have to learn how to move forward in a different way. But what could take 1 year for you, well, or maybe 10 years, 15 years, could be, you know, 50 years for somebody else, could be 1 year for somebody else. It's, you know, how do you overcome those things? I mean, I'm an ex-smoker, believe it or not. I used to smoke a pack a day. And in 2010, I quit it cold turkey.

0: it's just like someone who's trying to lose weight, you'll see them become addicts at the gym. There are times that you have to replace something with something positive. And, you know, that works for so many people. With me, I did go through the grieving period briefly, but I discovered in my 12-step program, as God-centered as it was, it wasn't as hard as I thought it was going to be, because I became kind of addicted to trying to help out another alcoholic. If you have one day of sobriety and someone walks in the room still shaking, you have something that you can give them. Wherever you are in your stage of development of overcoming an addiction, you can still offer everything that you know up to that point. Now, don't start go talking about how the program goes beyond whatever step you're on. But if you have the ability to do nothing else, if you're broke, if your rock bottom has stripped everything away from you, you can always help someone. And the amount of what you receive in return is unfathomable when you do that, and how much the obsession goes away very quickly if you're actually helping someone else that you identify as an addict like yourself.
1: Because it kind of turns into a different kind of, you're getting addiction to joy to replace the feeling that you were getting from the alcohol. An artificial joy. Right. I mean, alcohol does kind of present an artificial joy. I know when I was at my lowest during my divorce, and I talk about it in my book that, you know, I had to go and serve. It was part of his class. And I was like, man, I'm going through all of this stuff. I need somebody to serve me. I feel like, you know, I'm the victim. I need to be served. But God put me on this mission. No, Eva, you need to go out there and serve somebody else who has it less than you. And that guy was actually then serving me. Here I was, you know, actually went to go serve him. Okay, God, I'm doing this. And that man, you know, he ended up serving me. It was just kind of this neat experience. We were feeding homeless people in Dallas, and as a part of this assignment. It was just one of the neatest experiences I've ever had in my entire life. But when you think that you're at your worst, going and serving somebody else, there's something that switches in the brain and in your soul that says, oh, this is why you had me do this, God. Okay. Yeah. Okay. I get it.
0: Absolutely. Yeah, absolutely. And, you know, one of the, in the 12-step program, in the 11th step, we will often say something that's the 11th step prayer. And it's really some of the phrases in the 11th step prayer are that it is better to understand than to be understood. Where there is darkness, may I bring light. These are things that are all self-forgetting, because it's self-centeredness that's the core to our addiction. Now, we can think that we're drinking because we were such victims and all of that. We play a part in every single scenario, almost 98% of the time, that we feel that we're the victims in. So it's a very self-centered disease. And that's why I always tell people, in the actual 12-step program, while you're trying to go through the prospect of recovery, it's still okay to be self-centered in creating what you need around you to empower that. But ultimately, once you go through that 12th step, then your true freedom comes from going forward and helping other people. The self-centered aspects of this are why we insulate ourselves to true experiences with being buzzed, drunk, wasted, whatever your flavor of how inebriated you wanted to get. You were missing so much in that, or at least I discovered, I was missing so much in that, that in sobriety, it's almost like being a kid again. It's taking my kids for the first time to Mount Bunnell down in Austin, and I climbed up to the top of the steps, and I wasn't winded. And I wasn't sweating. And before, every time I had done it, from whatever age they were, I was drunk when I was

0: doing it. And I didn't ever enjoy the view. And this last time that we went, I enjoyed the view and I could breathe in the air, and there was joy that I had insulated myself against all that time. So yeah, it's an opportunity to experience life. I will say this right now, at age 50, I've been sober for almost 4 years. I started drinking at 21. I feel like I stopped maturing at 21, and I'm just now doing it again 25 years late.
1: That makes sense. I mean, I get it, you know, and for here in Texas, it was the, what is it? When I was turned 18 is when they changed it to 21, you know, but when I was 18, actually, when I was 16, I was buying beer. It's kind of funny time back then. And, you know, the things were pretty loose on understanding what alcohol was really doing in our culture, you know, that there was a temptation to go buy the beer early. I mean, it was pressured on us to, that peer pressure was there to go get drunk. Some people, you know, did the marijuana and stuff. I was not ever into any of that. I mean, I was pretty happy with life, but I think I mentioned that binge drinking, because I know that is a thing too. You can still be an alcoholic who binge drinks and not be considered the daily alcoholic. But that's the one that ends up getting you in the trouble too, especially if you're drinking and driving.
0: Sure, absolutely. And, you know, the thing is, I think all of us, the college age, you see a lot of just rite of passage, binge drinking that takes place. It usually doesn't lead to anything good, but it doesn't necessarily mean that someone's going to be an alcoholic.
1: Right.
0: What I will tell people, though, regarding binge drinking is, we see people a lot of the times in the room that will say, am I truly an alcoholic? Well, if it's a genetic disease, my grandfather wasn't, my grandmother, well, okay, uncle so-and-so was. If you're trying to identify your problem that way, you're going to just be spinning your tires out, and you're not focusing on the reality of, is your life falling apart right now? Is it unmanageable right now? Because you can be born with type 1 diabetes, or you can eat your way to type 2 diabetes. Either way, you come to a point that you got to put down the cake.
1: Right.
0: So, you know, binge drinkers can drink their way, and you can damage the brain into alcoholism as much as it just being a genetic trait. Either way, it affects roughly 1 in 10 people in the United States.
1: It's still a choice. You know, I was, I know Daryl and I on the Revivalist radio show, we've talked about Noah and alcohol. And I think we talked a little bit about it last week, but I was thinking about it when I was working on the RV this morning. I said, you know, I mean, it's just my dialogue in my head. Noah had done all of that with the ark, saw the destruction of everything, and they land, and he's got his family and growing his grapes and making his own wine. He gets drunk, and it got me to thinking, like, he sees the destruction of the world, and then what? He hit this bottom, right? I mean, he saw the destruction of the world, and I was thinking, you know, we have veterans who have gone and saw, you know, they've seen lots of destruction in Iraq and Afghanistan, maybe even Saudi Arabia, or I was. You see all this destruction, you see all this stuff, could be somebody who's a firefighter, policeman, right? We have first responders who experience a lot of stuff, and they get to this point in their life, and then what? Right? Because how do you unstuck yourself and say there's more to life than getting drunk and just lying there? So how do you turn on that purpose? I don't know if that's something that you can identify. How do you turn on that purpose and have that aha moment and say, okay, I got, you know, it's not about just hitting the bottom, but just flipping the switch and saying, I got to do something different.
0: Yeah. And I mean, the thing is, when you, let's say veterans, for example, Noah, for example, what I've been through just as a average run of the mill drunk, who's, you know, been chased by the law and everything, whatever extreme we've been through numbs us from the little beauties that are all around every single day. What happens when the drama goes away?
1: Right.
0: There's still people in need. I mean, it's not going to be a mass casualty event every time. Sometimes the kid just needs to hear your words of wisdom, and they can't do that when you're drunk. And, you know, I talked a little bit last time about how that the problem is always you. And I had mentioned that I'd never really had a burning bush moment, but I look back on it now and I know kind of when I did. You like camping, right? I mean, you do a lot of hiking and things of that nature. So
1: I'm adventurous, yes.
0: Yeah. And so we've been trying to get the kids out over the past few years. And we did Paladuro Canyon, Cap Rock Canyon last year. Was wonderful. Well, this year we went to Copper Breaks. I'd never been before. My mom grew up in that area. And I kept hearing that it was like listed as the second darkest dark sky zone area in the United States. And I didn't know what that meant. But they were like, oh, you come out, you know, all the lights are out. You're going to be able to see the Milky Way. And I'd been camping several times, but I'd never seen what the majesty of the whole Milky Way was going to be. And so we're walking down the trail to go where all these astronomers are going to be at sunset, and it's getting darker and darker, and they've got telescopes set up. And I flipped on my cell phone just to kind of like check a text message. Do you want to see you nerds get violent? When I turned on my cell phone, this astronomer starts screaming, turn it off. And then he says, don't look at him. Don't look at him. Everyone close their eyes. Well, I apologized for my faux pas, right? But I realized that as I was seeing some of the stars kind of coming into view as the sun was going down, I looked at my light. I looked back up. I couldn't see them again. Took a while for my eyes to adjust. And, you know, the darker it got, all of a sudden, the whole Milky Way came into view. And I walked away from that after seeing the majesty of that. And I thought to myself, the problem is that we need to dim ourselves. If you want to know the will of God and how you can help other people, you have to dim yourself to see the beauty of all of that. It's our light pollution of our will. And when we try to take that back, that's when everything goes awry.
1: Wow. You know, it's as you're talking about seeing the sky, you know, I've had some of those instances where I'm scuba diving and you see, man, that's the rest of the world underneath the ocean that God created. And you have those moments and it's like, wow, what peace that, you know, this is that feeling you want to carry with around you every single day, that kind of peace. And it's fleeting sometimes. But, you know, you have to work towards getting those moments and appreciating them when they happen. And turning off the lights. All right. Any last words before we close?
0: Yeah. You know, again, there's a ton of different 12-step programs out there and rehabs. Do your kind of own research a little bit on it. But the main thing is plug in and don't be afraid to ask for help. And regardless of what you've been through, the key component to, you know, being able to cope with an addiction is to dim your own light and find your higher power. And if that's something that scares some people, I will tell you this, one of the wisest things that helped me get over my fear of trying to turn my will and my life over to the care of a loving God as I understood him, is someone told me one time in the room, he said, God is the name that we embroider on the blanket that we throw over the mystery to give it shape. That's it. And so when I was afraid to say God, I can say that now again. And you'll figure that relationship out once you realize that you're not in charge of your own life.
1: Well, I think that that has been something that's, you know, been part of this whole moral injury discussion that Daryl and I have been having on the Revivalist Radio Show, is that they want everything to be about science minus God, right? Let's take God out of the schools, take God out of life in general. But culture is suffering because he's not the true north of the moral compass. Well, if you don't have God as a part of your moral compass, then who's leading your moral compass? If it's ourselves as a lower G God, how's that working for you? Right?
0: Yep, absolutely. Yeah, not too well.
1: Thank you so much, Russ. I'd love to meet you and your wife sometime to have lunch or something. You know, I think y'all aren't very far away, so it's not like, you know, I can meet you if you want.
0: Absolutely. But, well, thank you for having me again. And yeah, we need to make that happen, definitely. But thanks for having me back.
1: Yeah, appreciate it. And as things progress, you want to come back on, you're welcome back anytime.
0: Sure, I'd look forward to it.
1: Okay, thank you. All right, folks. Let's see. I'm going to be on the road next weekend. So headed back going across country, right? So, you know, I've been working on the RV. It will be travel ready, fixing to head back to my favorite hardware store here shortly. But I am going to be on the road, so I haven't quite decided if I'm going to be able to have a show next Saturday night, Saturday afternoon. I may stop somewhere at a road stop and do the show from my truck or the RV. It's not like I haven't done that before, so what will be any different? I'll just be a different location. And then the following Saturday, the whole reason why I'm heading across country, I'm going to be at Rally for Vets. So make sure you join us at Dominion Raceway on the 12th, right? September 12th at Dominion Raceway in Virginia. Y'all have a great week. 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
5: There were times I was looking at myself in the mirror going, dude, why are you putting on khakis?
6: Where Johnny Hawley, who was blown up and killed, who had two children, I lived in a reality for about, I think, 15 years that it should have been me.
7: Your source of strength has never been you. It has always been from somewhere else. It's just my belief that mine is from God. And I choose to rely on God. And I'm far from perfect. I screw up all the time. But my life is at peace. I have found a point past the storm where I am at peace.
8: When things got really bad, which they will, we all are going to have times in our life where we just can't handle some things. To know that reaching out for help is an option. It's the same as going to the doctor when you can't get over the common cold and it's turned into something crazy.
6: Yep.
8: Or sinus infection. You got to go to a doctor and get medicine. It's the same with your mental health.

0: 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If you could, go ahead and follow the links down below, share, like, get on there, give me some comments, give me some feedback, please. Let me know what you think. And as I always like to try to shout out to is if there's anybody out there listening tonight that's going through anything or you know somebody that might be going through something, please let them know that they're not alone. They can call the crisis line at 988. Press 1 to get to the Veteran Crisis Line. Again, it's okay to be not okay, and let's talk about things. Don't let anything distract you. Don't let anything deter you from reaching for help. So please, go ask for help if you need it. And before we get into bringing our guest on, another thing I like to do is promote some stuff that some local veteran groups are doing here in Eastern North Carolina. Save 22 is putting on a golf tournament in Calabash, North Carolina. If you could, scan the QR code. Get there, look at the information. If you're in Eastern North Carolina, you're more than welcome to go ahead and register to participate in the tournament. 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Again, I'm all about promoting and supporting fellow veterans and what they're doing to give back to the veteran community. 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
0: All right, now that we're back, my next guest for tonight is going to be JJ Hardy. Hey, JJ, welcome to the show, brother. Oh, you're muted, brother. You're muted.
4: Okay, well, you know, that's what happens when you go live, right? No,
0: it is, man.
4: For having me on. How you doing, man?
0: Doing good, man. It's been a while since we've gotten together. I know you've been on my pre-records that I do monthly. I've been on your show, but yeah, it's been a while.
4: It has. So, yeah, if you could, excited to be here.
0: No, I appreciate it, man. If you could give everybody a quick little introduction about who you are, what you did while you're in the military, just a quick rundown.
4: Sure. So, again, my name is JJ Hardy. I am a U.S. Army veteran. Like John, even though we were in separate services, we both got out as CW2s. I was a warrant officer. My job was a little bit different. I was in transportation, so I was the guy who made sure that large amounts of equipment and people made it from point A to point B, whether that was 100 miles away or a few thousand miles away when it came time for training or deploying. Did that for almost 18 years until the Army said I was done. I didn't say I was done, but now I'm running a business and doing a casual podcast.
0: Yeah, that's awesome, man. Yeah. And we talked about this quite a bit on our times together. Me and you have a similar story when it comes to our time being cut short, but not because of our own choosing, you know, right. And that happens to a lot of us out there is like, you get to a certain point, like it's like your body gets to a certain point of stress that it just really, it's almost like it feels like it gives up, you know, it just stops working like it's supposed to.
4: It works fine, just not to military standards.
0: yeah, absolutely right. Like, you're absolutely right. Like, just like me coming from a communications MOS or like specifically doing IT work, I could do my job, the technical side of my job, perfectly fine. I just didn't do the Marine Corps stuff anymore, you know?
4: Right. Same. Yeah. I could still go out there and do transportation logistics of any kind, rail, air, truck, doesn't matter. I could do any of that stuff. But as a matter, you know, when it comes to doing the physical side, my body's not quite where it used to be. I'm not putting a big rucksack on my back anymore. I'll tell you that much.
0: Yeah. I know the feeling, man. But yeah, if you could get quick, let everybody know kind of going through your transition and everything, and what did you take from your time in and even post transition that kind of got you where you are today with the things that you're doing? And we'll get in more detail of what each one of those things are later in the show, but just kind of a quick overview of what that looks like.
4: Yeah. So overall, my passion these days is leadership. And, you know, when you rewind my life back to my military service, that's what I miss the most, is that people actually cared for one another. And I think that's, believe it or not, what moves the needle in personal life and business too. And a lot of people don't really make those connections after they get out, but they know that something's missing. Now, I didn't feel the great leadership when I transitioned. You know that. I talked about that when I was on your show the last time. I wasn't feeling the love at all. You know, it's like I was a faulty piece of equipment that needed to sit in the corner for a little while. And looking back on it, I'm not as upset as I was when I was getting out, but it really made it very difficult because I went from being a so-called hero, right? You know, I was the guy that they called whenever they had questions for a lot of different things, not just the things that were within my technical job, but just I was kind of a go-to guy for a lot of things. And then the moment that they put me through a medical evaluation because they saw me struggling a few different times when I was out doing PT and went on a ruck march one time, I didn't do well. But, you know, once they gave me that label that it was my time to get out, and it wasn't because I was physically retiring, it was because I had a medical issue. Well, then they treated me kind of like yesterday's garbage. And I don't understand how you can have so much time in service, and then these people that have a third of your time in service or less are telling you that you're not allowed to do your job, that you just kind of have to sit there and take up space until you get your orders to retire. Well, because I ended up medically retiring.
0: Yeah, no, it was kind of the same for me. Like I had a similar experience. Not everybody. I had certain one, like onesies and twosies that didn't treat me any different, even though they knew I was getting out. Right.
4: Yeah.
0: But there were definitely some folks that some of my leaders personally that definitely, and even some of my peers even looked at me a little differently. Like, you know, because there were a lot of things that I just couldn't do anymore. I couldn't go to the field. I couldn't stand duty. Like there's a lot of things that I just couldn't do anymore. And I could definitely tell that they started really separating themselves mentally and emotionally with me and even physically sometimes, you know, and it was just one of those things. It's like, and that's one of those things like I took from a lot of those experiences into what I do today. I don't like, it does like, as long as you can still provide to your job and what your actual mission is, then that's really all that matters in my opinion, you know, especially outside the military, I should say.
4: Yeah. Well, and I challenge any veteran who's going through some struggles after they leave. Cause I did, you know, it wasn't just that transition itself. Once I got out, I missed a lot of things, you know, people coming together and doing things. Once I got my first civilian job after the military, you know, I noticed that the civilian world, man, people are mostly for themselves. And yeah. It's the WIFM model, you know, it's the what's in it for me. And yep. That, you know, and I was never used to that. I mean, there were obviously onesies and twosies here and there, but when push comes to shove, you kind of come together and there's like an unspoken camaraderie that you have with other people that are wearing the uniform. And I've noticed it even after I got out, which thankfully I finally found my community, you know, once I got out of the military locally in Virginia. Yeah. And I found them again when I moved to Iowa. But it's just one of those things where there was something missing. And, you know, it was the leadership. It was the people. It was all the things. And it led me to a lot of years of self-discovery, probably 5 before I realized what I actually wanted to do with my life, which is interesting because you almost have to grow up again. It's like a rediscovery, kind of like when you first became an adult.
0: No, you're absolutely right, man. And like, I jokingly say this all the time to other veterans too. And I think we even said it jokingly, like when we on our own shows, like together, is like the military does not teach us very well how to be an adult in society. Right. Yeah.
4: Not as a civilian.
0: And then that's what I mean. Right. Like they don't teach us how to be a civilian adult. We are taught and grown how to be an adult in the military and how to lead for the most part. Most people learn how to properly lead. Some just learn how to manage really well. Mm-hmm. Right. And we'll talk about that little bit too, because there is a big difference between leading and managing.
4: Correct. Yes.
0: But yeah. So like, again, we say it jokingly, but it's true, is the military does not set us up for success on being an adult in the civilian life, because you got to think, most of the folks that join the military, they're directly out of high school, barely an adult themselves just by society standards, mm-hmm. and then go off and get taught in this subculture way of living for 4 to 30 years. And then they get out and expect to integrate right directly back into civilian society with it all figured out. And that's definitely not the case.
4: No, I mean, gosh, when you first start off, you have a barracks room assigned to you, unless you're married, and then you have housing assigned to you. And then you move forward. You actually get to learn how to go out and find a place to rent, but then you're given the rent money every month in addition to what you're already getting paid. And that's one thing they don't really tell you too much of when you're going through your transition is that now you actually have to budget for rent out of what that salary is, that you don't get that additional money anymore. It should be a given, right? But you'd be surprised how many junior people get out and they're like, oh my gosh, I can't afford life. I'm making the same amount that I was in the military. No, you weren't.
0: Yeah.
4: Not at all. You were making a lot more than you thought. But then in addition to that, they give you money for food. And you know, you have this huge support system that supports you not just with your problems at work, but also with your problems at home. I mean, it's like a 360 mentorship model where you're not just mentoring people in their job. You're teaching them how to adult and helping them through all of the situations. Bill that you're having a hard time paying, they tell you to go to Army Community Service or whatever the Marine Corps equivalent or branch of service equivalent is that you served in. And I mean, you have all these resources at your disposal that when you get out, I mean, unless you have a really good disability rating or you get lucky enough to get a medical retirement, you get almost none of those resources. Right. And now you have to go find resources just like the average civilian. And, you know, if you went through a long time, and I hate to call it being institutionalized, but it is, you're used to the resources that you had, and you're not prepared for when none of those things are available to you anymore.
0: No, you're absolutely right. And that's one thing, like, I started kind of like looking at is when, after I got out, I was like, okay, again, luckily I had some really good mentorship, and I had some really good mentors that had already transitioned out before I did, and some stuff that I talked to them about. And it's like, these are things that people don't think about, right? Like your medical benefits for you and your entire family, you don't pay for that essentially, right? Like that you don't pay for that out of pocket. Going to the ER, going to the doctor on a regular basis, medications, prescription eyewear, right? All of those things are 100% paid for by TRICARE, right? Like, you essentially get those things for free in the eyes of the service member. Mm-hmm. When you get out, you now have to pay an annual premium for medical care, for healthcare, right? For your health insurance. And depending on if your job depends on how good of health insurance you may have, because everybody has different programs or different vendors that they go through. Now, I'm not saying TRICARE is the best medical like service out there, but what I've seen is actually better than a lot of, especially depending on the company you work for, right? If you work for a smaller company or firm, you may not have the options to get, or you have to pay more to get the options you need to be able to support you and your family, right?
4: Almost usually always. If you want anything extra than what's on that initial payment that you have to pay for your health insurance, everything is extra. I mean, you can pay down your deductibles and premiums and all kinds of stuff, but they don't do a great job explaining all that stuff, even while you're going through the process of getting insurance.
0: They don't.
4: Yeah, no, but it's way different. You don't have to worry about any of that.
0: Right. Yeah. And, but yeah, man, it's, I don't know. So what was, I had a question. So somebody posted here, they would like to see how your time in service kind of shaped your leadership. If you want, can you just real quick catch on that, and then we'll kind of move on. But yeah, your time in service, how did that shape how you see and what you say is leadership today?
4: So how it shapes leadership? First of all, you actually have to care for people. If you care for people, everything works. But more than that, professional development in an organization has to be intentional. And, you know, for the most part, well, at least the companies I worked for, and a company that a lot of my clients work for, unless you explain why it's important, it's not intentional. There's no regular progression. The military, we had that. If I knew I was going to become an E5, either before I got promoted or right after I got promoted, we were required to go to NCO school. I'm sure it has a different name now than what it was called when I was in. It's called Warrior Leader Course when I was in, but who knows what programs they have going on. And you know, the next level, if you get promoted again, well, you're expected within a certain amount of time to go to the next level school. You get promoted again, the next level school. You take special positions in that grade. You got to go to a special school for that. If you want to work in certain staff positions, you got to take a certification for that. They prepare you for everything at every level that you could possibly want to do. And in the civilian world, they basically give you a team and tell you to have a nice day. Let me know if you need anything. Oh, by the way, don't forget to show up on Tuesdays and Thursdays to report your numbers.
0: Yeah. Yeah. Marine Corps does the same thing. I think they do a really good job. And I assume, like you said, all branches of service have leadership courses or schools that they send their service members to. Right. And I mean, we start leadership training literally at the bottom of the ladder, right? So like our E3s go to what is called a Lance Corporal's course, where they learn basic introduction to leadership at the most junior level. And then you have Corporal's course for the E4s, Sergeant's course for the E5s. Then you have the Staff Academy for your staff, like for your staff, or E6s. And your E6s and E7s actually go to different leadership courses, right? So E6 goes to what they call the Staff Academy. And then you have E7s go to advanced course. And so like there for a while, they promoted these types of things as making you competitive for promotion, but then everybody started doing it. So it really became mandatory for promotion, right? If you wanted to get promoted and move up the ranks as leadership, like you had to do these extra things to ensure that you were moving up the ladder. And you're right. They don't have any kind of programs that I've seen outside the military in any civilian job.
4: They do have a budget for professional development that they don't necessarily talk about while you're working there. And so if you can find a program, most companies do if you're working for a small, maybe lower medium sized company, likely they don't, but any company that starts having a structure where there's HR and a couple staff heads, you know, they start creating budgets for many things, and professional development is one of them. And I didn't know that at first. As a matter of fact, when I first started my business teaching leadership development, I just thought that I'd be marketing to those people that would need the professional development. And as dumb as it may sound, I didn't realize that they wouldn't be able to afford it anyway. They're not getting paid enough money for that crap. But, you know, when you consider it and you talk to somebody, if you let them know, hey, you know, hook me up with somebody in your HR, you know, the head of HR, you know, somebody who can make a decision on something like this. And let's see if we can not only get you enrolled in this program, but let's get it paid for you. So, I'm not saying that as to promote the way I do service, but knowing that, I mean, if you're in an organization out there and you don't think there are opportunities for professional development, then that just means nobody's had the conversation about what kind of opportunities you do have available to you.
0: Yeah. Yeah. Real quick, we do have a question from one of the viewers. What was the hardest part of rebuilding kind of a sense of purpose after leaving the Army? So what kind of kickstarted you into getting you where you are today?
4: Ooh, well, you can dig into more detail on that in my book that I wrote. It's called Speak Up, Show Up, Lead. But I will go ahead and say that there was an activating event. I was lost for the first couple of years after I got out. It was hard. It was not easy to transition from the military. All these job descriptions that you read out there, you may have done stuff related to a lot of the things that they said, but the requirements that they had, like the mandatory requirements, none of it seemed familiar. So it made you feel like that you went from the most qualified person in the world to the most unqualified person in the world. And so that was very difficult. But what actually turned that around is I kind of punched myself in the face after my brother passed away. He was 35 years old, never left the state, had multiple combat engagements, never had an opportunity to travel overseas at all, or really leave the state of Iowa too many times. And he passed at the age of 35. It was a kind of a kick in the balls moment, to be quite honest with you, because I was thinking to myself, I'm over here struggling.
0: Yeah.
4: And I don't know the religious affiliation for anybody in your audience over here, but I'm a Christian. Yeah. I was a Catholic for the longest time, but you know, now I just consider myself a good Christian. And I thought to myself, if God brought him home so young, and I'm still here after all that I've been through, then what the heck am I doing wallowing in self-pity? Yeah. I need to go out there and do something. And it was because of that that I ended up really digging deep to find my purpose, and I was relentless about it, to be quite honest with you. And once I started working for a couple companies, it was very obvious what my purpose was, because I helped turn their leadership around in their companies. I had the right conversations. My team was super high performing, and I never felt like I was doing anything special. I was just treating them like people and making sure that if they had any troubles, I was there for them. And, you know, there's something to be said about knowing what to do. The military beats it into your head. You go to sergeant time training, you go to warrant officer professional development, you go to officer professional development. They talk about all the things that people are struggling with on their end. And when you talk about how to fix them, and you know, that doesn't happen in the civilian world, and it should, it really, really should. And because I knew what to do, it gave me a leg up. I am no better and no different than anyone else in any organization out there. I just had the right upbringing, is what I like to say. And so I decided to use that to my advantage. And honestly, I may have been digging for my sense of purpose, but I didn't find it as much as it just kind of fell in my lap, because it was quite obvious.
0: Yeah. I think there's a lot of us veteran wise specifically that go through that, almost that same type of growth post service. Is we start to feel like, okay, well, what are we supposed to do? Like you don't really have a purpose like you did when you're in the military. It was super, super easy to know what the mission was. You had like explicit objectives and tasking, like all the things were laid out. You knew what you had to do, and you get out and it's like, man, like what would I do now? And like you said, is you look at some of the job postings and service members are the biggest, I would say the biggest ones when it comes to imposter syndrome. I know I still even today have imposter syndrome with things, right? Like, and I will say I am very fortunate that I have a really good boss today at the company I work for today. Me and him have open and very honest conversations on a regular basis. And I tell him, I was like, I feel like I'm not doing enough. I feel like I'm not doing a good job. Right. And luckily he'll tell me, and he's very honest, and he'll let me know when I'm not doing a good job. But again, it's that imposter syndrome. Like you said, you see some of these qualifications, you're like, I don't have anything close to these things, right? Like you want like a master's degree and all these certifications for a mid-level job. I'm like, how do people do that? You know? And you're like, I'm never going to be, and you start getting in your own head and think you're never going to be successful in the workforce because you just can't meet these expectations. But again, I've learned it's, sometimes you kind of have to force your way into the door to have the conversation to prove that you are ready to be there. Right. A lot of times. And that's kind of, I think what you've done, you got to a moment in life to where you're like, what am I doing? Like, I need to do something purposeful. And that's what you did. You forced yourself into that direction, so to speak, and kind of pushed your way into the audience of what your purpose needs to be.
4: I did. And honestly, I tested that theory in the very last job that I worked for. And I think I've told you this before, but I created a nationwide leadership development program that was centered around having conversations about the topics that matter. And, you know, for everybody who's listening out there, I talk about this on my podcast, but you want to turn your retention numbers in the opposite direction. If you want to stop having as much turnover, because you know how expensive it is to train somebody else, talk about the things that matter. Actually take interest in your junior leaders and mentor them through the stuff that they're having a hard time with. Even if they don't say they're having a hard time, they absolutely are. I mean, it's called leadership for a reason. You can be a manager and be the opposite of what a leader is. And you can be a ground employee and be the best leader in your company because your team respects you more than anybody else in that company could respect even your first manager. And so it's really important to understand that talking about the things that matter and helping people, I mean, gosh, you got to help people. People struggle, especially when they're a manager. It's like you're walking around the office all day and dealing with fires all the time. I mean, you're like riding a bicycle with bent tires with a fire shooting out your behind or something like that. That's what it's like to be a manager. And, you know, if you don't help somebody work through the stuff that happens as a result of having to put out all those fires all the time, they're either going to create bad habits, they're going to absolutely hate it, or they're going to fall on their face and they're going to end up being fired or demoted.
0: No, you're absolutely right. And real quick, I was listening to a podcast the other day. If you're into leadership or just business in general and leadership, you've probably heard of Simon Sinek. But he was talking about, and is one of the big things I think it resonated with me was like, people don't leave companies. They leave the bosses they work for, right? They leave the culture that's built in that organization. They don't leave the company because the company is bad and isn't doing well. They leave because the culture and the leadership aren't well and do not support their growth, right? That's what really happens, in my opinion. And I agree with that 100% too, right?
4: Yeah. It's easy to understand that. People will take lower pay if they have a good work environment.
0: Absolutely. I mean, honestly, looking back, I didn't realize this when I was a young leader in the Marine Corps, but like looking back, the service members that would get out after 4 years, a lot of times they left because it's not they didn't like the institution. It's not because they didn't care for the institution. It's because they had some bad leaders that really put a bad taste in their mouth for the rest of the institution. Right.
4: Oh, yeah.
0: And that's why they left. It's not because of the institution itself. It's the leaders that they had along the way that gave them the bad taste, you know?
4: Yep. Yep. I agree. And Richard, to answer your question, to be on the other side of the conversation, I just love podcasting. It doesn't matter what side of the conversation I'm on. I'm game for it. If you have one, let me know. I'll be on your podcast too. I love having conversations around things that matter. I think raising awareness for any issue, whether it's veteran transition, struggling leaders, self-leadership, trying to make it in life, it doesn't matter. I think having conversations around things that people struggle with is absolutely important, because you never know when somebody's going to stumble across that conversation. And if they hear that you were able to get through it, that could be the one thing that pushes them to be able to get past whatever they're going through.
0: No, you're absolutely right. And I think this is going to be a great time to take our first break, JJ. And when we come back, we're going to get more into the leadership lessons kind of learned the hard way after the break. And just so everybody knows, during the break, play a little bit of music here from Dallas Alexander. He's a veteran himself. He was a sniper and recorded the world's longest shot at 2.2 miles, like in combat recorded a 2.2 mile shot. So we'll be back here in about 3 minutes.

0: All right, welcome back, everybody, to the Bunkhouse here live on Military Broadcast Radio, where we give veterans a voice. Yeah, again, that was Dallas Alexander. He's actually a Canadian veteran. He was a sniper and got attached to some joint task forces working with the U.S. Services and recorded a 2.2 mile shot, a kill shot. Like, that's impressive, right? And again, taking everything that you learn, and now he's making music out in Nashville and stuff. And anytime we take a break, we try to play some music. And when we play music, it's all they're all veterans. Every bit of music we play during our breaks are all from veterans. So, all right, real quick, JJ, I think this next question that I'm going to bring up on the screen works really well into our next topic. We're going to talk about some leadership lessons learned, but like the hard way of learning those lessons, right? And so, coming in, for first time managers, what's the only leadership mistake that you see from mo at most often, and what should they be doing differently from day one?
1: Oh gosh. I have to break it down into two.
0: Okay,
1: So,
0: go ahead.
1: I think the biggest thing is thinking that they have to solve all these problems that are going on by themselves. You have a structure at most companies for a reason. Whether you're in a small company and there's an owner there that you're working for, or a superintendent or whatever the case may be, it doesn't matter. It could just be a teammate that you notice is doing a lot better than you are. You don't have to do anything, just by yourself. If you just have a team and that's all you can rely on, I guarantee that whether you're leading that team or not, I bet you somebody has enough experience to be able to help you along with whatever struggle you're going through. That's one mistake. Two, and I believe this deep down in my heart, is you got to take radical ownership. I think that problems happen on your team, and it is really, really easy to go up to a person that made a mistake and lay it on them. But honestly, what happens most times in business is that the systems at work probably failed somebody. Either they didn't have something explained to them properly, they didn't have enough people helping them with that thing that they didn't do well, or they asked for help and maybe there was a policy that hindered them from being able to do what they needed to do to get that job done. You got to look at what you can do. This is where the ownership comes in. You got to look at what you can do to influence what happened in that to make sure it doesn't happen again.
0: Yeah, I agree 100%, man. And this is a good comment here. This is such a good example of how difficult experiences can eventually become something that helps other people. Absolutely, right? And so that's probably one thing that I've learned as I grew in my military service. The longer that I stayed in, the more like leadership positions I grew into. And especially now that I'm out, I've translated kind of what I've learned into how I am as a leader, especially now, is that you're right. It was so easy, especially when I was a young E5 sergeant or a young corporal E4. Somebody messed up. It was so easy just to lay into them, light them up like it was their fault only, like they did something wrong, and they need to figure out how to fix it. And what I learned really quickly is, sure, you got to make sure that they have accountability for themselves too, especially if they did mess up. If they made a mistake, 100%, they should own that mistake. But you should also turn around and say, okay, well, what can I do for you? Or what could have I done for you to make sure that this doesn't happen in the future, right? Because leadership is not a one-way street. You have to be able to give them something. They don't just work for you. You work for them too as a leader, right? Like, you're there to make them successful, not just them making the business successful, right?
1: Correct. Yep. Yeah. Well, and you brought up a very good point there, that accountability. I did not bring that up. Of course, when you are, I mean, you can, Jocko wrote a book about this. I mean, all kinds of people have written books about military veterans specifically, about how ownership can change your entire interaction with everybody that you surround in your personal and business life. But when you don't put the accountability on somebody else, if they had a part in it, then honestly, they don't get an opportunity to learn either. So it's important to bring that up because there's a difference between holding somebody accountable and blaming them for doing something stupid. And if you're just throwing blame around all the time, honestly, you're just going to look like the biggest jerk in the whole world that doesn't really care about how things get done. You just want to beat people up for making mistakes, and there's no growth in that.
0: No, you're absolutely right. And one thing I've seen so many times, and this is examples of bad leadership, is that if somebody down in the team made a mistake or something went wrong because maybe they configured something wrong or they did something, and it wasn't like a catastrophe or anything like that, but I've seen where leaders point to that person when they get questioned about the mistake, right? What you should be doing, and this is what I learned a lot too over time and as I grew as a leader, is that as the leader, I am the owner of that. Let's say I'm a department lead, right? I own everything that happens or does not happen in that department. As that leader, if my boss, let's say if I work for the CEO, because that's where that department falls under directly, if something goes wrong in my department, it's not the team's fault. It's my fault as the leader that something went wrong. But also the flip side of that coin is if things are going right, I'm not the reason things are going right. It's the team's reason they're going right. Yep. Right. And that gets overlooked way too much. And in military service leadership, and also in like civilian leadership, those things get, I think, really kind of glossed over way too much. What are your thoughts on that?
1: Well, there's a missing component there. You know, there's another way to gain a little bit of clout with your leadership if they were to come to you in a situation like that. You know, keep in mind, a lot of people will actually say, it was Joe Snuffy who made a mistake and we have to fix it. So he's right. Given the team accountability. He's blaming the person that did it and not taking any ownership of it himself. Right. And so there's a way to do that the right way if somebody were to address, you know, a problem that happened in your section. And it's honestly just to say, you know what? We made a mistake. We've already had conversations on how to fix it. If you want a back brief on what we're going to do differently next time, I'd be happy to provide that to you. We're working through it right now. I'll get back to you on that. And, you know, honestly, what that does is you do not want your boss or any of the senior management team or directors or anything like that. You don't want anybody talking to a member of your team.
0: Absolutely not.
1: I mean, not only does it destroy the productivity level that's supposed to be going on on your team, but what is your team going to think of you if you pass the buck down and they have to have the conversation rather than you take the opportunity to help that person fix the problem, and you're doing the wrong thing 100%. You take accountability of it. Let them know that it was your team. You don't necessarily have to say it was you, because obviously you personally didn't make the mistake. It was my team that made that mistake. We're working on a plan to fix it, and I'll let you know how it goes once we start making progress with that. And that way you're taking the ownership. You're letting them know that you're working on making it better. And if they really do want a back brief, which most of the time they say they might, but then when you come to them with it, they're like, oh, I know you got it. But
0: yep.
1: just make sure that you're not name dropping and calling people out that don't deserve to be called out, because that's going to destroy your credibility as that team's leader, because your job is to make your team run efficiently, and your role as a manager or a director is to make sure that the professional development happens and that that person is held accountable. And if you're letting other people in that circle and they're holding that person accountable, then you're not doing your job. And by the
0: Absolutely.
1: Way, if you want to be considered a leader in a leadership position, you need to be leading the person that's calling you out and on your team and the people on your team. And you need to be leading that person that made the mistake.
0: Yeah. No, absolutely. And I think you bring up a good point there too, is like leading the person that called it out from your leadership, right? Like leadership isn't just a down and in purpose. Like that's not just a down and in focus. Like you can lead up and laterally. Like you can lead your peers. You can lead the ones that you report to, as well as lead

0: otherwise, right? Having those types of conversations can go a very long way.
1: Yeah. Well, you got to keep in mind that our boss, our boss's boss, our peers, they all have a lot of pressure put on them all the time. So, of course, there are going to be times where they come down to you talking to you any sort of way, which you don't want. And but on top of that, you let them get it off their chest and then you pull them off to the side where nobody else can hear you and say, what is really going on? Because this is not how we do things here and this is not normal. So, you know, I'm glad you got that off your chest, but I need to know this isn't going to happen again. So how are we going to fix this together? Because I think working for you is great, but it's not when you do stuff like this.
0: Yeah, no, absolutely. And that's, again, that's part of the leading up, right? Is like you having those honest conversations.
1: Yeah. You know? Difficult conversations are called difficult for a reason.
0: Oh, absolutely.
1: Yeah, it definitely. The whole time you're doing it, your chest is warm, your face is red, and you hate every minute of it. But so you got to do it, because if you don't, you know, the bad thing is going to keep on happening.
0: No, it absolutely will. And then we have this question here, and I think this actually really goes good into the next piece on lessons learned, like the hard way, is what's helped you, JJ, overcome some self-doubt along your growth and into what you've become today?
1: Gosh, they beat this into us in the military. They really, really did. You got to be confident in you. If you are not confident in you and what you can do, then you are never going to accomplish anything of any major significance. You'll just be a puppet in somebody else's play all the time, and you're just going to be quiet because your voice isn't going to be heard. And when it comes to self-doubt, I still have it. But what's stronger than my self-doubt is my belief in myself. And, you know, if I make a mistake, that's okay. But once I realize that I make a mistake, what am I going to do to course correct that mistake? Because every mistake can be course corrected. And if not, then you just kind of got to embrace the suck and take the bullet. You know what I mean? But, you know, we make mistakes in life. That's what we do. Do I doubt myself? Yes. Does that doubt matter? Sure. Because it teaches me what I feel my limitations are. And I just got to crush those limitations because they don't matter. And, you know, at the end of the day, if you don't test those limitations, then you're not growing as a person. You're going to be slowly dying as a person, because nobody wants to be that person who just lets everything happen around them and to them. And I spent almost 2 years doing that after I retired from the military. What a horrible way to live. I will never do that again. And if anybody's going through that, you know, that's watching this now or later or whatever, I mean, just know that if you can find it in yourself just to believe in you and push past your internal objections, what's the worst that's going to happen? It doesn't work out. And if it doesn't work out, are you really any worse off than you were before? Probably not.
0: Right.
1: So, I mean, consider that. You never know if something's going to work out until you try. And if you try and it doesn't work out, then guess what? You learned something then too. You learned that it didn't work out.
0: Yeah, no, you're absolutely right. And something that, like, something I always try to even teach my kids is, like, you'll never know unless you ask the question or you give effort to it. Because anything that you don't put effort into or you don't ask the question about are never going to be yes or never be successful.
1: Yep.
0: Right. That's just life engine. Like, that's a life lesson that anybody can take, is if you don't put effort into it or you don't ask the question, the answer is always going to be no. And they're never going to be successful because you don't put the effort in.
1: Yeah. With my one-on-one clients that I have, cause I do coaching these days. I also do consulting, but coaching is one of the things that I do. And that's actually the most common thing that I run into. It's so interesting that that person, I can't remember who it was, asked that question, but, okay, I'm not going to mess your name up out of respect for you, but Devon, I don't, anyway, I'm not going to do that, but I will say that if you're going through a lot of self-doubt now, guess what that makes you? Normal. Yep. And if you are questioning yourself and you're

0: letting that hold you back, there's nothing wrong with you. That's normal. You know, I still hold myself back from some things. John still holds himself back from some things. You can't win every single war. You can't lean forward in every single foxhole. I mean, that no person is perfect. That's not our design. But, you know, when things are really, truly important, that's why you have priorities. Because if it's a priority to you and it needs to be done, don't wait till you're motivated. Just do it. Have the discipline to push past what's bothering you about that thing and just do it, especially if it's important. If it's not important and it's not going to change the course of anything and it's just one thing that's going to roll off your shoulders and you're not going to think about it, then don't worry about it. Don't let it keep you up at night. It's silly.
1: No, you're absolutely right. And I think this really ties really good into the next piece is, so everything that you've been through military service wise, growing through your transition, and what is, can you talk about like building your coaching business and your consulting business and then what that really turned into even? We'll talk a bit about your book here in a minute too.
0: Well, I built that leadership development program for my last company. I'm like, my goodness, if it was that easy to do it here, then I can go do it anywhere. And so that's why I left my company and started a business. I'm going to be completely honest with you. Going into starting a business, I knew nothing. Most people don't. And, you know, you can be really, really good at your job in logistics or in IT or in whatever, or in construction. But if you go start a business in logistics, in IT, in leadership, in construction, guess what you still don't know? You know nothing about marketing. You know nothing about sales. You know nothing about trying to structure what you want to do to help somebody else as an offer so that you can sell it, package it, and receive money for it. You don't know how to keep track of those customers. Maybe you can follow a spreadsheet, but that only gets you so far. And yeah, there's a lot to learn. So I could have quit almost immediately. Building that business meant I had to start attending. Oh gosh, I was the worst person in the whole world for anybody's webinar because I was literally just showing up to learn. I went to every webinar for marketing, every webinar for sales, every webinar for how to manage my business, every webinar for social media outreach, every webinar. I mean, if there was something related to coaching or consulting and how to become successful as a business, I went to it. I think I spent 8 months just learning because I realized that every time I went into a room when I first started my business, I didn't know a doggone thing at all. I could talk great about somebody's problems that they're having in a company if they brought it up, but yeah, how to get to that conversation when they know that you're a private business owner who is probably selling something, which, by the way, them just walking up to me and talking to me probably made them want to throw open their mouth a little bit almost immediately right off the jump. And that's okay. I can acknowledge that. But, but, you know, just learning how to do all those things, learning how to build relationships as a business owner and turn that into a way to market and then actually get people help. I told you earlier that, you know, knowing that their companies will pay for this stuff and that there's a budget set aside for these things, didn't know that until, you know, probably 6 months into it. And, you know, how did I take everything that I've learned and turn it into a business now? Well, I just had an unrelenting drive to figure it the heck out. And I still don't know probably half of what I need to know, but I'm doing enough to more than get me by, and I'm helping people and I love doing it. And plus I get to do this podcast thing where that's a new thing too. Don't think you can just go out and start a podcast and you're going to be successful with it right off the jump. It's the same as growing a business. It just doesn't pay you for a very, very, very long time.
2: Yeah. Yep.
0: If at all, but you know, yeah, it's just one of those things where if you want to do something, you'll find a way. And that's what my business journey has been. And I can't be somebody who teaches leadership if I'm just going to start something and quit on it almost immediately. I wouldn't expect that of my clients if they hired me to do something, and I wouldn't allow it, to be quite honest with you. I would probably recommend that they no longer be my client, because that's not the way I operate. If you're hiring me, it's because you don't want to quit. You have a problem that needs to be solved, and you want somebody who's going to take it seriously. And that's how I operate in my business. And I honestly operate in life that way. Now I do. I mean, those 2 years after the military, I really didn't know which way was up, but now I'm right back to where I was. Maybe not physically. I wouldn't say if you hold up a picture of me now and a picture of me when I was on active duty, that I would look the same. Maybe soon. I'm working at it, but you know, I will say that the drive, the problem solving abilities, and my ability to interact with other people, it's all still there. And really at the end of it all, if you can problem solve, communicate with other people, and just do the things that need to be done, whether you want to do them or not, anybody can start a business.
1: Yeah. Quick one from Jason, on YouTube. I want to know if JJ and John are friends. I'm really curious. I would say, yes, we are. We haven't known each other that long, though. If you look at like the grand scheme of things, it's been 5-6 months, probably tops, maybe, since we first got introduced to each other.
0: Yeah. If we were closer, I would hang out with John.
1: Heck, yeah, hands down, would. Absolutely would.
0: But I mean, do we have the ability to do that? No, but once in a while we check in with each other. There's not a whole week that goes by that I don't see a reel pop up from John. I'm just going to be honest with you. So yes, we do interact with each other. I'll say that. And I do consider him a friend. If he called on me because he needed help with something, 110%, and not just because of our professional interactions with each other, it's because I care about him. So yes.
1: Yeah, no, absolutely. Same thing. And I know if I needed something or needed somebody to talk to, all I got to do is either message or call JJ. He would pick it up. We would talk for hours if we had to, and then vice versa. If there was anything he needed, he knows he can call me, same way, man. And that's part of the community that we've kind of become a part of as podcasters, right? Cause that's how I met you, was in podcasting networks, like on Facebook and stuff, and making posts to try to get guests, and had you on my show. Then I went on and was a guest on your show as well. But yeah, man. So yeah, Jason, we are considered each other's friend for sure. We haven't known each other that long, even though it may seem like we have.
0: But again, it doesn't matter. And you know what? Doesn't. When you get out of the military and you served, especially as a warrant officer that probably had similar duties and had to deal with similar crap, we have those stories to share as well. Once you're out and you don't have that commonality with too many people around you, once you meet somebody that shares those same values, shares those same experiences, you're more likely to bond with them pretty quickly, just because you need it. And most people don't understand the crap that you went through before. And so that level of commonality is, it's more important than a lot of people understand.
1: No, I'll definitely, in a sense, double click on that one, JJ. Is like, you're absolutely right. Yep. Like, you're absolutely right. And there's so many of us. Even I did this, like, after I got out again, like, I had my podcast when I first started before I got out. And so, like, I was still doing my podcast even as I transitioned out of the Marine Corps. But that was my only veteran interaction. I didn't try to reach out anybody locally or make new veteran friends locally to me. And like, I really isolated and I really didn't even promote. And I wasn't like the proud veteran, right? Like, unless somebody asked me, they would have never even known that I was a veteran, probably. Just because that's not who I wanted to be back then. And we've talked about it on my show and your show, is like, that took me down a darker road than I should have been on. And created me to put like a pause on my show for quite some time, 3 years. Even I took a break from my show for 3 years. That was one of the things I learned, is you have to create that network, right? Because again, that's part of growing and even finding your purpose, getting back into the veteran network and getting more into my podcasting realm and really honing in and focusing on one of my podcasts to really be about, you know, is that opened me up to a whole bunch of things. Like I've now branched off a couple of different directions. but I also am a lot more what I would consider a proud veteran. I'm because I didn't want to. It's not that I was ashamed to be a veteran, right? It was more along the lines that like I didn't want to be that guy that was seemed to be standoffish because he was so proud to be a veteran. So I just completely turned it off, yeah. Right? If that makes sense.
0: It does. You know? And being a veteran is probably our biggest strength because of the experiences that we went through, and we shouldn't shut it off just because we're afraid of how other people are going to interact with that idea.
1: Yeah, no, absolutely. Paul says that he wants to see me as a guest on JJ's show. So you definitely can. I was a guest, a few months ago. So if you go back and look at some of JJ's older content on his YouTube channel, you'll actually see my episode on there. I was on his show, back in April, maybe March, April timeframe, I believe. Something like that.
0: I'd have to dig back and look, but I know you were there. Yeah. But yep. John, if you want to come back on my show, buddy, no, I'm okay with that.
1: Yeah, no, absolutely. Let's actually set that up. That's actually a pretty good idea because I've came a long way since the last time when I was on your show last.
0: Oh,
1: I came
0: a long way since then. You're a lot brighter and your personality is shining a lot more on screen than it used to be. That there's just something that happens once you do it more often.
1: It absolutely does. So yeah, I would definitely let's actually get that scheduled out. Let's do that. But before we run out of time, I want you to say real quick, where can people find all of your content? Where can they look your business up and how can they get in contact you and how can they get your book?
0: Okay. So JJ Hardy, if you Google that and you get past that baseball player, cause I'm not him, you'll find me. In addition to that, if you go to victoryleadershipcoaching.com/links, that's the easiest way without having to read my whole website. You can find all my socials and all the links to my books. Everything is on there.
1: Awesome. Dude, I'm going to have to, I feel like I'm going to have you come back on again, and we're just going to talk only about your book next time, I think, and your podcast. So we didn't really get to talk about it as much as I really wanted to this time. But I think we had really good conversation, had a lot of good engagement from the listeners too. So I always want to make sure that I get, if they're engaging, I definitely want to make sure to respond back to what they're doing. So no, it's been good. We might have to schedule a part two for JJ in the future to talk more about his actual book, his business more in depth in his podcast and stuff. So
0: let's go, Chief.
1: Yeah, let's do it, man. All right. Hey, JJ, I'm going to go ahead and put you backstage real quick, and then I'm going to go ahead and close out, and then we'll wrap this up because we're right at about time.
0: Thanks, John.
1: Yeah, thank you, man. Oh, come on. Go back. There we go. Hey, again, thank you, everybody out there, for watching live tonight. Again, live every Monday night, 6 p.m. Eastern, 5 Central, on Military Broadcast Radio. You can find me on my YouTube channel, on Facebook, on LinkedIn. But again, what we try to do here at the Bunkhouse is for our live sessions is bring veterans in and let them do some self-promotion. Talk about things that's important to them, what they're doing today, giving back to the veteran community, and how they've been successful in life. That's really what the mission is here today. And actually, every Monday, that's what we do. So again, thank you again for everybody for listening. And as always, be the light in someone's dark.
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Have you ever been going through something challenging and thought, why am I struggling so much? Why is this so hard for me? I've done harder things. I know that I'm capable. And then maybe after asking yourself enough times these questions, it starts turning into something much more painful, like, what's wrong with me? Hi, everybody. I'm JJ, and welcome to Lean Into Legacy with JJ. Today is going to be a very special episode. It's going to be just you and me, and we're going to do things a little different than we normally do. So normally you would turn on this podcast and listen to it while you're driving your car or taking a walk or cleaning the house or whatever, you know, just listen, be a part of the conversation. Well, today I want to ask you to do something different. And if you can, I want you to grab a notebook and a pen, because today I don't want to just talk to you. Today I'm going to share pieces of my story, and I'm also going to teach you some of the lessons that I've learned and the questions that you can ask yourself if you've ever gone through something like this. So throughout our time together, I'm going to stop and I'm going to ask you questions. And I'm also going to give you guys some exercises. These are exercises that I've personally designed myself. They are exercises I do with my clients, and I've had good success with them. And I know they work because I've also done them myself. So you don't need to tell anybody your answers. This is a conversation, like I said, just between you and me. And I want you to make sure that you're not trying to find the right answer, but I want you to find the answer that just comes naturally when you're asking yourself a question, what pops up for you. And I just need you to be honest with yourself, because that's how you're really going to get the most of this. So if you guys are driving in your car or you're doing something where you're not able to pick up a pen and paper, don't worry, you can come back to this later. Just stay with me, and you're still going to get some great benefit out of this. So by the end of this conversation, I want you guys to understand something more clearly. It's that what has made you successful in the past, what you may have accidentally tied your identity to with this particular season of your life, may actually require from you, and what you might need to stop doing in order to stop trying to control everything. And then I'm also going to share with you how all of this completely changed my relationship with God, because I have found that when I am really struggling, when I have really gone through the worst of it, it is only my relationship with God that has saved me and that has pulled me out of some of the darkest places I've been to. All right, are y'all ready? So we are going to kick off right now with some questions, and we're going to start with exercise one. And again, I'm going to lead you all through this. Are you ready? Here we go. All right. So first and foremost, like I said, don't just listen, work through this with me. All right. Are you guys ready? Here we go. All right, so the first question I want you to ask yourself, what are you dealing with right now that you think that you should be handling better? And I want you to write down the first thing that comes to mind. What are you dealing with right now that you think you should be handling better? Take a second and ask yourself, what is happening in your life right now that makes you think, I should be doing better with this? And I want you to write it down. Whatever comes up into your mind, like I said, it doesn't have to be perfect. Just write it down. Now, underneath it, finish this sentence. I should be able to handle this because, and write down whatever comes to mind. I should be able to handle this because.
Now, to give you a little context for this, how these exercises came about for me was going through an incredibly challenging time. So for me, it was my transition out of the military. Now, there was a lot of other things going on at the time, but in my mind, I thought I was going to just jump from the military, leave the military, and move in to the next chapter of my life. And I found myself really struggling with that and then asking myself, why am I struggling with this transition? Why is it so hard for me? So that's when, for me, I should be able to handle this because I was telling myself, well, you've commanded a company of almost 600 personnel. You've deployed to places like Iraq and Afghanistan. You have 1,200 hours outside the wire. Those things made me feel like I should be able to handle anything. Because after all, I'm a combat vet. I was a military intelligence officer leading soldiers, and I did it for 21 years in some of the hardest situations. And so when I asked that question and said, I should be able to handle this because, in my mind, I was saying, because I've done all this before. And so that's why I was having such a hard time with my transition, because it wasn't just the struggle of the transition. It was also the struggle of labeling myself and telling myself that I was doing it wrong, because I had my own expectations that because I had done hard things in the past, that this should be no different. Well, we're going to go over that, guys, because it is different. So again, think through this for you. And what was the answer that came out? And maybe you might have said something like, I've been through worse. I'm successful. I'm a leader. I'm a person of faith. Sometimes that alone can make you feel like you should be able to handle something. I've survived harder things. So think about that right now. What did you write down? And now we're going to go and we're going to do a little self-reflection. So where did you learn what you had to be? Now, oftentimes, if you all are used to therapy or you've done any of these types of exercises before, people always ask, what is the earliest memory that you had of when you learned what you had to be? So for me, long before I joined the Army, long before I was in combat, long before any leadership, I had a really good childhood. You know, sometimes we think, oh, I have nothing to say or to think about because I had a good childhood. So how does that matter to me? I had loving parents. And I'll tell you all, I also had a very strong family. So I want you to know I'm not blaming my childhood for everything that happened later on. And I just want you to know, though, that I did develop a certain drive to achieve. So for me, I had to do well to help, to fix things, to be the person that was always there with solutions. I was the classic middle child in a lot of different ways. And I really wanted to matter. So I'll give you an example. I remember growing up, and I don't know, let me know in the chat if this is you too, but I didn't always want to finish my food, right? And I just wasn't hungry. So what did my mom and dad say? Put it in the chat if you know what I'm about to say. My mom and dad would say, Jennifer, you need to eat your food because there are starving children in Africa. And so what did I do? I thought, this is not a way of my parents manipulating me to eat my food. I thought, what's the problem? Starving kids in Africa? So I've got to do something about it. I kid you not, in kindergarten, my mom has a picture of me in the newspaper because I organized a food drive for the starving kids in Africa. Now,
some people think, oh, that's a cute story. But in the context of these exercises that we're doing, it's very telling. Because as a young child, I told myself I have to be the person that fixes things. I have to be the one with the solutions. I have to have the answers. So what about you? If you think back to your childhood, what did you learn you had to be? Were you the smart one, the strong one? Were you the good one that always behaved and never got in trouble? That also had to be me too, because my brother was always getting in trouble. Were you the athlete? Were you the 4.0 GPA average? Are you the one who never needed help or who provided help for everybody else? So when I was young, I felt most valuable when I was providing solutions. All right. So now I want you guys to think about your own experiences. And now I'm going to ask you the next question. What did you learn you had to be in order to matter? I want you to think about that, and I want you to write it down in your paper, on your notebook. What did you learn you had to be in order to matter? Now, this really matters because it matters what you decided you had to be to matter. Get it? Okay, I'm being a little corny now. But seriously, what did you, as a young child, and that's usually between the ages of 0 and 7 are the formative years when we really develop our outlook on the world and on life. What did you tell yourself? What was your paradigm of the world that you had to be in order to matter? And I want you to just reflect on that for a moment. Now, I want you to finish these sentences. When I was young, I felt most valuable when people could count on me to fill in the blank. And I learned that being blank made me feel important, safe, loved, or valuable. And remember, I want you to just answer whatever comes up naturally and just sit with it for a moment. So what did you say to the answer of, to answer those questions? What came up for you? Who did you have to be? How did you have to act in order to feel like you mattered? I'll tell you what, these seem like simple questions, but if you really answer in your most raw state with whatever comes to mind, you're going to understand that what's shaping those answers was something that was embedded to you as a young child. It was how you need to be in the world. So for me, I'll go over this with you guys. When I was young, I felt most valuable when I was doing something that was needed. People could count on me to provide answers. I learned that being helpful made me feel important, safe, loved, and valuable. So I want you to just think about that. Think about what you wrote. All right, the next thing that I want you to do is I want you to answer the question, what is one of your greatest strengths and how has it served you? What do people now expect from you because of it? And what do you expect from yourself because of it? So for me, the world rewarded my strengths when I showed up, when I served, when I was part of the solution.
You know, for example, I remember as a young girl, my dad was a naval officer. And after I grew up, I remember we returned to the Naval Academy and we saw midshipmen marching down below. And I remember grabbing my dad's hand and tugging him and saying, "Daddy, that's going to be me one day. I'm going to be in the military." And I'll tell you what, y'all, I had completely forgotten about that memory for years. And then I experienced going to my older brother's graduation because he enlisted in the Army. And I remember that. I remember how much pride I felt. I remember the sense of service. It was part of the world I grew up seeing. And so interestingly enough, I didn't initially go to the military, even though I said as a young girl, I'm going to be in the military. It wasn't my actual dream. You know, I went to college. I had a great job working in radio. Go figure. I was working as an account executive for a nationally syndicated radio network, and everything was going well. It was going really great. But then 9/11 happened. And I want to be very clear about something. So I wasn't brave watching 9/11. I was terrified. I remember being curled up on my couch in the fetal position for almost 3 days, you know, just watching the news cycle over and over again. And eventually something inside me said, you know, I don't really know what we're going to do to stop terrorists like this. I don't know how our nation is going to respond, but I do know that I don't want to just watch. I want to be part of the solution. And my uncle, he was chief of police at the transit system in New York at the time. And when we finally got a hold of him, he was telling us that he had so much intelligence coming in, but they didn't have enough Arabic linguists to translate it. And suddenly that why do I matter? How do I matter? Kicked into gear. And I felt that call. Well, I need to be a part of the solution because that's how I matter. So I enlisted in the Army. I became an Arabic linguist. And I want you to notice this. I was afraid, right? I admittedly say I was not that person watching the news thinking, oh yeah, we got this. I was terrified, but I acted anyway. And that became one of the first lessons I learned about courage. So courage isn't the absence of fear. Sometimes it's just simply having something that matters more than the fear itself. So now this is what shaped who I became. I joined the Army. I'm part of the solution and I work hard and now I know that I matter. So this is going to lead now into our next exercise. Here we go. This is the strength audit. So again, what is one of your greatest strengths? How has it served you? What do people now expect from you because of it? And what do you expect from yourself because of it? So for me, my greatest strength was stepping out and taking action. I felt that people expected from me, because I was an action taker, that I would always take action. And I expected from myself because of it that I would always take action. I would find the answer. I would act. And now the next question, when did your strength stop being a gift and start becoming a requirement? So for me, this really became who I was. My strength was I have to take action, I have to do, and that became my identity in the military as an officer. Who am I? How am I helping? How am I solving? And that's not an option. It's just something that I had to do. And so for you, I want to ask that question for you. When you think about your greatest strength, for you, how is that tied to what you told yourself about what you had to do to matter? And for you, do you remember a time
when that was no longer just a great trait or a key asset, it was something that you had to do or be. And I want you to think about any memories that are popping up for you right now. Any stories that you're reminded of, or just any thoughts that are coming to your mind right now as you're asking yourself these questions, and write them down. Because even if they don't make sense to you in the moment, your subconscious is your mind is subliminally processing these things. And I'll tell you one thing, sometimes it's part of who we become to stay sane, to stay healthy and happy, is to not think about these things because we don't want to dig too deep. And I want to just let you know right now that if you do feel unsafe, or you need to pause, feel free to pause the video. Feel free to set down the exercise and just take some deep breaths and let yourself know that you don't have to take this any faster than you're comfortable with. And also, you know, if you're struggling or you need help, don't be afraid to ask for it, because there are people out there that can help you. And there are services out there that are designed specifically to provide assistance. But let's go back to this now. So where are you using your past success as evidence that you are now not allowed to struggle? Think about that again. Where are you using your past success as evidence that you are now not allowed to struggle? So for me, that happened when I transitioned out of the military. Because I had identified as a young child that I needed to matter, and I did that by having solutions, by being the one that always ran towards the fire. And now, as I transitioned and I'm really struggling, I don't know what to do with myself. I'm really struggling with that because my mind is telling me you have to have the answer. You have to have a solution. And I did it. And because that was one of my strengths, it made me question myself even more. You shouldn't be struggling. You've done hard things before. But I'll tell you, that's when we come to understand that what has carried us through a certain period of our life is not always what's going to carry us through the next period of life. All right. So now I want you to ask a question to yourself. If nobody needed anything from you for the next 30 days, would you still feel valuable? I want you to sit with that for a moment. So for example, after I retired and I paused the business I had started and I had nobody depending on me, no clients that were calling me or emails to answer, and I was just taking time for myself, did I still feel valuable? And y'all, the answer for me was a resounding heck no. I was miserable and I couldn't understand it, because I was getting actually into some arguments with my family, with close friends, because they said, Jen, you have been going so hard for 21 years. Why are you having such a hard time slowing down? You're technically retired now. I know you can choose to still work, but why are you struggling so much? And I honestly didn't know, y'all, because I felt like the world had ended. When you're in the military or you have an important job,
or you're a mother or a father or a teacher, or you do something where people are counting on you every day, it's hard not to let that become your identity. And that's what I did. I had let the military become my identity. And it was tied to all to that original question as a child that I learned to answer a certain way. How do I matter? And so now here I am sitting there for 30 days, no job, nobody needing me to answer questions or deliver solutions. And I'm going to be honest with y'all, if I can be transparent. Can I be transparent with you guys? I didn't want to be here anymore. I lost my will to live. And I kind of laugh at that now, only because I know how far I've come. But I would walk around this beautiful park every day, and I would just ask God, why am I still here? I'm not doing anything. I don't matter. Nobody needs me. Why am I still here? And what does that come down to? For me, it's because of that original childhood belief that I don't matter unless I'm providing a solution, unless I'm doing something to help other people, that I don't matter. And so for me, y'all, that was a huge part of my journey. I had to come to understand that it's not about me. It's not about me performing, me achieving. I don't need a title to my name. I came to understand, to truly understand, y'all, that what really mattered, why did I matter? I learned the absolute truth to that question. And I'm curious if any of you know what the answer is. There is an answer to it. Why do you matter? And I'll give you a hint. It's not because of your job. It's not because of what you do. It's not because of the way that you show up for others or the people in your life that need you. You matter because you are a child of God. Now, I know what you're saying or what you're thinking. Maybe you're saying out loud. You're saying, okay, yeah, that's great, but that's not enough. Yes, it is. That's enough. You are a child of God and you matter. God created you. You know, I don't know if any of you are artists or you ever create individual things for yourself. I like to paint. And what I found is that I could paint something and it may not even be attractive or what other people think is a great work of art, but it's special to me and I love it because there was something that I was thinking, something that I was feeling, something that I was expressing when I created that piece of art. And that's what you are to God. You are His creation and He loves you. And I'll tell y'all, it's embarrassing to say this, but it took me 2 years to fully understand that, to fully understand that I matter because I'm a child of God. All right, y'all, I want you to sit with that for a second. And we're going to have a quick music break and we'll be back with some more exercises right after this beautiful song by Matt Oakley.

I really enjoy that because it's a reminder. And I think it's tied to exactly what we're talking about. You know, what do we say matter makes us matter in life? You know, so many of us will be focused again on our identity as a profession, as a mother or father, or, you know, somebody providing a service. But what really matters in life? And only you can answer that question, but you have to really think about it. Because I'll give you a little hint. If you say money, I don't know anybody on their deathbed that says, I wish I had more money in my bank account. And if you think it's your job, I don't know anybody on their deathbed that says, I wish I could have worked another day. So what is it in this life? And you know, we don't even have to be as morbid as talking about our deathbed. Let's talk about the rocking chair. You know, imagine you are that old lady or that old gentleman sitting on your porch, sitting in the rocking chair, drinking lemonade on a warm summer's day, reflecting on life. What do you think you're going to care about at that time? What do you think is going to really matter to you? What do you think that you are going to say was most important to you? And I'll tell you, y'all, I'm only in my 40s right now, but I can already tell you, I know it's not going to be that I was an officer in the military. It's going to be how I impacted the lives of the people around me. So that is going to lead into our next story. And then we're going to go into some more exercises here. Just a few more to give you guys something to think about and something to reflect on. So this story happened to me in Afghanistan. It goes back to my time deployed in Afghanistan. And I want to set this scene for you. So it was a high alert mission because we are operating in Taliban territory and we were visiting a makeshift school. And there is nothing the Taliban would have loved more at the time than to attack a school for girls being visited by American soldiers. So imagine I step into the room and I see all the young girls and I smile at them. And they're all looking at me like I'm an alien. And then I take off my Kevlar. And for the first time, they realize that I am a woman. So I see a book on the table and it's an Arabic book and I know how to read Arabic. So I picked it up and I started reading that book. And all of a sudden, I heard a blood-curdling scream. Now I immediately went for my weapon. But at the same time, I was doing what I was taught to do, scan the environment, identify the threat. And I looked at the personal security detachment that was with us, one of the soldiers standing at the door on guard. And he was cool as a cucumber. He hadn't moved. In fact, he looked kind of bored. And so I removed my hand from my weapon and I allowed myself to take in more of what was going on. And I realized it wasn't just that one girl screaming. There were girls crying. There were some girls that were laughing and that were giddy with joy. And then I looked at the teacher and he was laughing. And I said, sir, is there something that I did wrong? I don't understand what's going on right now. And as he laughed, he said, ma'am, these girls have never seen a woman read. Can y'all imagine that? You know, it was a moment that I knew those girls would never forget. And I would never forget it either. And I'll tell you what, none of those girls had that reaction because I was an officer in the military, because I served, you know, so many years because I had, you know, these awards or these titles. Nobody cared about that. That had nothing to do with that moment of impact. What happened at that time
was that someone saw something in me that allowed them to know that something was possible for them. And that's a moment that I had to go back to as we fast forward to my transition time when I'm really struggling. And I thought about that time and I thought, you know, they didn't care what I had done. They didn't care anything that I had achieved. They just cared that they saw something that was possible for them now. And I just use that story all to tell you that sometimes in life, it really is not the things that matter that we think matter the most. That was an ordinary day for me, but it changed those girls' lives. And I will tell y'all, there are things that you do in just an ordinary day for you that matter, that make a difference. You may not have an OER, sorry, going back to military terminology, y'all forgive me. I've been brainwashed a little bit, but OER, officer evaluation report. So, you know, the things that tell you you've achieved, those aren't what really matter, y'all. And when you're sitting in that rocking chair, you're not going to be looking at your certificates of accomplishment. You're not going to be looking at the trophies on the wall. You're going to be thinking about the lives that you impacted. And I'll tell you, those impacts, they happen in the day-to-day regular stuff. It's not some big grandiose moment. It's just when you decided to love others and to be love. And that's, again, what it means to be a child of God. God created us to love one another. And that's what really matters. And so I just want to encourage you all today. I want you to ask yourselves, is there something that I have tied to my identity that is the metric I use for how I judge myself, whether I'm successful, whether I'm a good person, whether I've made it? And again, it's nothing that you're going to see on social media. It's nothing that you're going to find framed on the wall. It's going to be the person-to-person impact that you have on others. And I really want you to think about that after this podcast is over. I want you to go back and look over some of the things that you wrote down and decide for yourself if you need to change those. Because the hardest part is actually identifying them to begin with. But once you do, they become harder and harder to ignore. And it's very encouraging when you're catching yourself falling back onto that old identity of, I need to be, I need to do, I need to achieve. And you realize, no, I matter because I'm a child of God. All right, so next, y'all, I want to ask you a question. And I want you to think about it. Sit with this for a moment. And again, whatever comes up, write it down. Where do you say you trust God, but live as though everything still depends on you? And I want you to notice what you're carrying and what you were never meant to control. So again, this goes back to the pressure that we put on ourselves, the things that you think you have to do in order to matter, the way you think you have to be before you start judging yourself. And that can be the hardest thing to handle, because that

And the answer is probably going to be no. You're probably going to be on guard and you're probably going to say, I don't know who you are, but you need to get the heck out of here, right? And I'll tell you what, that's what we should be able to do to the negative voice in our head. Y'all forgive me. I need to plug in my computer real quick because it's about to die. Okay. I'll get better at this. I promise y'all. But yeah, so if you heard a voice you never heard before, you didn't recognize, and it sounded aggressive, you would say like, whoa, stop. I don't know who you are. And I sure as heck am not going to listen to you tell me to go collect all my valuables and put them in a bag for you, right? So why can't we do that with a negative voice in our head? Because it has become second nature to us. It is just as common as our child in the house that we would never even be concerned because we're so used to the sound of it. And that's why these exercises are so important, because once you start identifying these things, for example, for me, I only matter when I'm performing. That's a voice and it's constant. But now that I know I didn't choose that voice, it was something that developed as a child and that I just reinforced as I went through the different chapters of my life. Now it's a little bit easier for me to identify when I hear that voice and say, whoa, who are you? I didn't invite you to the house. You can leave. Thank you. And on one hand, it sounds very simple, and it is very simple. But it's not easy. But you have to start somewhere. And so I hope this exercise identified for you, what is that voice for you? And how can you get a little bit better about recognizing it? And then deciding something else for yourself. All right. So something that I want to have you all think about is that we always own the responsibility, but we need to learn to surrender the outcome. And remember that surrender is not abandoning responsibility. It's releasing the ownership of what was never yours to control. What do I mean by that? Well, for me, during my time of transition, it was the outcome of what my transition looked like. I had to control it. I had to be successful. I had to jump into the next thing without a pause, without a break, continue being strong, and continue to win. But guess what? I had the responsibility to choose how I wanted to be during that time of my life, but I didn't own the outcome. And so because that voice told me that I only matter when I'm achieving, and I was not seeing that outcome in my real life, it was devastating to me because I thought I just need to try harder. I just need to be stronger. I just need to do more. And in truth, I didn't have any control over the outcome. I only had control over what I was doing. And sometimes that's hard to do. That's hard to let go. But also we have to know that no matter how perfect we are, no matter how much effort we put into something, the cards are going to fall where they fall. And so the more we can accept that, the more we can have control over our own peace and sanity. So we're going to do another little exercise. And this exercise, I want you to draw two columns. On one column, you're going to write down all the things that you own. So for example, I have some listed here. My preparation, my honesty, my behavior, my effort, my boundaries, my next step. Those are just examples, and I want you to write down what you think you own.

And then I want you to write a separate list, and I want you to think through the same situations that maybe what you're struggling with right now, or some way that you feel like you could be doing better. And I want you to write down everything that you can think of that has to do with what you think you have control over. And then when you've exhausted that list, I want you to go back and on the other side, write what is not mine. So for example, let's say that you have a presentation coming up. You may be tempted to put under the mine column a successful brief, a successful presentation, that it goes well, that people agree with you, that the CEO decides to go the direction that you present. But if you really think about it, the result is not yours. So what's not yours is the reaction of other people, their opinions, how things work out, the timing of it, the outcome, whether whoever's involved approves or not, and what I cannot control. And I want you guys to look at those and to really accept for yourself that you do still have a responsibility, and there are things that you need to do and to take action and to be responsible for yourself. But I really want you to focus on what you can't control. And I want you to come to terms with that, because sometimes that is the hardest part, y'all, is that we have an expectation. And most of the time people are disappointed, it's because the expectation wasn't met. So if we can learn to set better expectations, we're going to do much better. Now, I want you to think about what your purpose is in life and how do you define it? How do you define your purpose? What have you been given? Who could it serve? And what is one thing I can do with it this week? I want you to take some time to answer those questions, because I want to let you know that your purpose is stewardship. It's not proof. What do I mean by that? What have I been given? Who can I serve? How do I use my talents? Those are gifts from God that He put specially in you to do what only you can do on this earth. And for example, it may be something as simple as, I'm a good listener. Who can I serve with my ability to listen well? Who needs to be heard right now? I want you to think about those things. But again, in the context of what you own and what is not yours, you own the responsibility of using your gifts, but you can't control the outcome. All right. This is the last exercise that we're going to do. And I want you to really think about these questions for yourself. I want you to take a deep breath in, blow it out, and I want you to answer these questions honestly. What have I been trying to prove? What strength do I rely on the most?
What have I been asking that strength to carry? What is actually mine to do? And what do I need to surrender?

0: I hope you all will sit with those questions and reflect on them and allow whatever comes up naturally to be your answer with no judgment, but just an opportunity for you to learn more about yourself, to think about how you're naturally programmed, and to decide if there's something that you want to do differently. And now for our last question, who might you become if you no longer needed your achievements, your usefulness, your strength, or performance to prove that you matter? Maybe you don't need to become stronger. Maybe you need to stop asking your strength to carry what it was never designed to carry. And so, y'all, I'm going to leave you with a happy ending to my story. After those 2 years of struggling, because I didn't realize that I was still operating on a nervous system that told me that I needed to achieve, I needed to do, I needed to be in order to matter in life, I came to understand that I wanted to change my programming, that I didn't want to be the default of the way that I judged myself. And what happened after that? I really grew closer with God. I really spent my energy just focusing on Him and understanding that if I'm still here, it's because He's not done with me yet. And I would say that to you too. If there's anyone out there that's struggling, wondering, do I matter? Would anybody care if I was here? The answer is yes. Yes, you matter. Because if you put your hand on your heart and you feel it beating and you feel that rise and fall of your chest as the air is going in and out of your lungs, you know you're not done yet. God still has something for you because you matter. And for me, once I came to finally understand that, and I no longer had to achieve, I no longer had to do, I finally had some peace in my life. I finally had some compassion for myself. And I no longer focused every day on what do I need to do today? What do I need to achieve? And I decided just focusing on enjoying life. Going back to those little things. How am I showing up for my family? Or what about if I'm in the grocery store? How am I treating people around me? I'm sure that you have had this same experience where you've said something nice to somebody and they said, wow, you really made my day. I really needed that. What if that's how you could matter? Because you were just being you. But you just being you in that moment was enough to make somebody's day, was enough to make someone feel loved and appreciated. I'd love for you guys to think about that. And when you have some time, go back and look over your answers and see if there's anything that comes out of it for you. I've really enjoyed spending this time with you. I hope you got something out of it. And let me know in the comments if you learned anything, if you have any other questions. I'd love to hear what your thoughts are. Until next time, I want you to remember that each day you have a chance to lean into your legacy. Until next time, guys. I'll see you next Monday.
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7: Welcome to Man Talk 133, where men unite. Welcome to the show tonight, y'all. Hey, tonight I got a show for people who've been looking in the mirror, looked in the mirror with themselves and said, hey, I know I'm capable of more. Maybe life will knock you down. Maybe you lost a job, depression hit, or you just simply wake up and just say, hey, I'm surviving, but no longer living. The good news is you're not finished. No pretending, no faking, not becoming someone else, but becoming the person God has called you to be. Tonight, we're talking about how to reinvent your life. Again, thank y'all for joining Man Talk 133, where men unite. So before we get started, y'all, hey, check out all the platforms. Yo, YouTube, Facebook, us talking, Instagram, at Man Talk 133. Everything at Man Talk 130, Pandora, iHeart, and all the other platforms that I'm on. So check it out. Now, if you want to get some merch, so I got to put this in here too. Man Talk 133 Apparel Company.com. If you want to check out what I got going on, y'all. Anyway, so look, let's get into it tonight, y'all. So this is something that is really plague a lot of people, right? Most people never reinvent themselves. You know why? Because they're familiar. They stay because they're comfortable, they're afraid, they're surrounded by negative people, they're addicted to routine, right? You ever seen somebody that they just, no matter what, they do the same thing every day? And whether it's on a job or wherever they are, if they're not making enough money, since it's comfortable, since it's, you know, the place where I think I can, I'm just comfortable. I don't have to really, really push myself to do more, right? These are some of the people I'm talking about. They're just addicted to routine. And tonight we're going to try to get into how we can help them reinvent their lives. So now, according to the American Psychological Association, fear of failure and fear of uncertainty are among the biggest barriers to a major life change. Fear keeps a lot of people stuck in places. Fear. Some will rather just live in the pain that they're in than risk discomfort they don't know. So if it's painful and they're comfortable with being in this place, let's say, we're not going to use relationships because some people, you know, use relationships, you know, abusive relationships. We're not going to use that, right? That example. We're going to use, say, for example, if they're in a job and they're not making enough money. They'd rather stay there because they know they're going to get off at a certain time every day. They know they're going to get this paid this a certain amount every week. All this stuff they know is this far from the house. And instead of them stepping out into something to help them grow and make them a little bit of discomfort, they can stay right where they are, right? For example, take this out. Moses, 40 years as a prince, 40 years living, 40 years hiding. Then at 80, God reinvented his life. Your age isn't your limitation. Your mindset is. If you put in your mind that you're going to do something, you're going to do it. If you have the will to live, people have had cancer and sicknesses, health issues that actually would take most people out. but they have the mindset that, you know what, I'm going to make it through this. Your age, no matter how old you are, if people got the mindset that they're going to do something, they do it, right? Have you ever stayed somewhere too long? Have you ever stayed in a place too long? A job, a church, whatever, a position. Have you ever stayed in a place too long, and why? Right, okay, me, when I was, I give you an example of me. I stayed at a company, it was a dump truck company. I stayed there too long. I knew that if it rained, I wouldn't work. I knew if it was cold, I didn't work. But I got comfortable with staying at home. You know, hey, I know I'm gonna be off the day, it's cold. And I got comfortable in that. And I had to shift and reinvent my life to do some other things, right? So you cannot change what you refuse to examine. Ask yourself, what am I good at? What drains me? What inspires me? What discourages me? Where am I wasting time? A lot of people waste time on a lot of things that they really don't want to do because I think you'd be good at cooking, but you don't like cooking, you know? But since somebody else told you to do it, you're wasting time. You know what I mean? What drains you? You know, you get up in the morning, you just roll over in the bed and be like, Lord, I do not want to go to this job. I do not want to go into this building today. That means it's draining you, and you need to shift something around so God can do something different in your life. So you can look at different opportunities, right? Five areas to focus on. One is faith. Now, faith could be, you know, some people, you know, the Bible says, you know, talks about faith. You know, now faith is the substance of things hoped for, the evidence of things not seen, right? But some people's faith is like their church, like what denomination. Some I've heard of it, you know, I believe by in faith, you know, my faith is in Jesus Christ or whatever the case is sometimes. I've heard that said that way, right? Health, relationships, finances, purpose. Now, let me go back to relationships, because when I say relationships, it's not necessarily meaning that, you know, you're like if you're married or if you engaged or if you're dating. Relationships could mean business relationships. You know what I mean? Like you're in relationships with certain business people, and you got to maintain, that'll be an area to focus on. You got to maintain that relationship. You got to maintain your health. You got to maintain your finances. You got to have a purpose and know what your purpose is and maintain it. Stay driven. Stay purpose driven. Stay purpose driven no matter what. Stay purpose driven. Stay on your purpose, right? So if you would have to rate yourself from 1 to 10, where are you weakest at? In the ones I just listed, where are you weak at in faith? 1 to 10, where would you rate yourself? Health, 1 to 10, because that's important too, because without health, you might be in trouble. You know what I'm saying? Your body might shut down on you. You won't have to worry about the relationship, finances, or purpose, or nothing else, right? So where do you rate yourself? Health-wise, relationship-wise, finances, purpose, 1 to 10, where do you rate yourself? You know, where are you weakest? Where are you the weakest at? That's the starting point, y'all. You gotta understand where you are. You focus on these five areas. You gotta figure out where you are. It's just like this, right? It's like starting a race and don't know what's your starting point. You don't know the starting point, you definitely ain't gonna know the ending point. So you got to know where your starting point, where do you start from? Everybody know where they need to start from. Some people, you know, their finances are good, but their health is bad. Some of them, their relationship is good, but their money is bad. Some of them purpose is there. They ain't got no money, relationship, or health, or none of that. So you got to know what your starting point is, right? So this is one of the hardest things to do. Letting go of your old identity. You got to let go of your old identity. And one of the hardest things for people to do is stop introducing themselves by their past. I'm broke. I'm addicted. I failed. That's not who you are. Let's be clear on this. That's not who you are, right? That's something that you experienced in life and it doesn't define you. Those are some things, again, you experience in life and it doesn't define who you are. Yeah, well, cool. Everybody failed. I failed. You know, I failed before. Surprise, I failed before. I've been broke before. Surprise. Yeah. I was addicted to something before. Yes. So the people listening, you are not in this thing alone, right? You got to understand that this is just something that you experienced in life. Everybody going to experience something in life. So these may be some of the things you experienced. You are not alone, right? So think about this from the biblical perspective, right? You got to let go of your old identity so God could do something new, right? Saul became Paul. Simon became Peter. Abram became Abraham. Jacob became Israel. And check this out. God often changed the name before changing the future. So you gotta be like, hey, I know I messed up. That's a fact. I know I did. I know I messed up. You know, I know some things I did that was wrong, that I messed up. I know I did. But that does not define who I am. I gotta start changing the way that I look at myself. And God changes. He changed their names before changing what they were actually called to be. So you got to start doing that. You got to change. Stop calling yourself broke and addicted and poor and all these things that we call ourselves. You're not that. What labels have you accepted from people? What labels have you allowed people to put on you? Crazy. They crazy. They crazy. And you laugh at it. How many labels have we allowed people to put on us? You know what I'm saying? Like, hey, you know, like, hey, too holy is one of them. Hey, too holy for me. I can't. They too holy, holy, holy. I can't even be around them. They just holy. Holy and sanctified. I can't be around them. They too holy. I ain't gonna lie. Being too holy is a good labor to have. That means you spending time with the Lord, right? So that's a good labor to have. But I'm just saying, how many bad labels have we allowed people to put on us that we gladly accept and laugh it off? You know what I mean? Now, before we go to break, we're going to jump into this for a few minutes, right? You got to change the circle. You have to change the people that you're around. It's no question about it. Check this out. Jim Rohn. I think I've said his name right. Jim Rohn. R-O-H-N. Was an American entrepreneur, author, and motivational speaker. This is what he said. You are the average of the five people you spend the most time with. Now think about that. You are the average of the five people you spend most time with. If you spend time with broke people, five broke people, more than likely, you're going to be broke too. If you sit in most of your time, five people, and they drink, more than likely, you're going to be a drinker too. Yes. That's what he said. And I believe it, because I know that if you're around somebody that, if you're not a cursor, you know, huge profanity, and you're around people for a long time, you can adapt some of that. So we got to be careful about who we're around, y'all. And I'm going to get right back into this after the break.
8: Stats tell that each day, 22 veterans commit suicide due to PTSD. 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Beekeeping for Veterans combines beekeeping with mindfulness meditation. 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
7: Welcome back to Man Talk 133 with me and you, Nate. Welcome back to the show, y'all. Tonight we're talking about how to reinvent your life. We went through some things in the first segment, you know, that was, you can go back and listen to. But when we ended the first segment, we were talking about Jim Rohn. He was an American entrepreneur, author, motivational speaker. And he said that you are, I'm reading it, quote, you are average of the five people you spend the most time with. So who you spending time with? Now, that doesn't always have to be something negative. I mean, it could be, you may spend around your time around smart people, people that's making money if that's what you want to do, people that starting businesses if that's what you want to do, right? So it's not always something that's bad, but you got to check who you are spending your time with. If you're spending around time around bad people, change the circle. Change the circle. Now, if you're a person that's, you know, making around people that's making money and they're starting to get greedy, change your circle. You got to change your circle. And you got to ask yourself, who stretches me? Are the people around me, do they stretch me? Or am I always doing all the stretching? Who celebrates me? Do I have accomplishments? Who celebrates me? Or am I doing all the celebrating? Some people are just natural encouragers, like, you know, Barnabas in the Bible. He was a, you know, a natural encourager. But some people are so jealous they can't celebrate with you. If you got jealous folk around you that can't celebrate when something good happens to you, change your circle. Who drains me? Every time something happens, they call me. And they drain you for information and they suck you dry. And you're just like, man, why every time something happens, they call me? I'm tired of people calling me all the time. It's stressful. Like, if that's the case, change your circle. Change your circle. This is one right here that a lot of people do. Who only calls when they need something? All year, everything good. You don't hear nothing from them. But when they need something, I may have a flat tire, I need $10 or $20 or whatever they may need. Guess what? Guess who you're going to hear from them? You'll hear from them then. So who only calls when they need something? If you got those people around you that's doing that, You gotta change your circle, right? Statistics show social support strongly influences resilience, motivation, and long-term success. Sometimes reinvention requires replacing your environment. That's right, you gotta move. Sometimes you gotta move from around people because they will keep you stuck in a place. You gotta move sometime. If you're around people that all they're doing is just draining you all the time and you're the breadwinner for everybody, you gotta move. You gotta go do something different. For example, Abraham, you know, you had to leave. He had to separate from Lot. Sometimes you gotta separate. Sometimes God calls you away before he calls you upward. He cannot take you up if you got people hanging on to your ankles. You trying to go up, and every time you go up, they pull you right back down. You know, telling you negative stuff, and you know that ain't God telling you to do that. I mean, come on. Now, we've been together for years. We've been doing this for years together. Now you're gonna try to move away. Do you know that when you move like that, I mean, how much it gonna cost you? I mean, you ain't gonna have no friends up there. You ain't gonna just tell them, I'm gonna make new friends. I made y'all friends. Y'all my friends. I can make new friends. You gotta move. You gotta learn new skills. The fastest growing people never stop learning. They never stop educating themselves. No matter how high they get, they never stop educating themselves. They never stop learning. This is how they do it. Books. Now, this is, I would say, it's a true statement, but they always use one race when they say this. We want to keep something from black folk put in a book. I say it like this: if you want to hide something from people, put it in the book, because everybody don't like reading. It ain't only black folk that don't like reading. A lot of people don't like reading. If you want to hide something from them, put it in a book. Listen to podcasts like this one. Man Talk 133. Man, you make. Listen to podcasts like this. Whatever it is you're trying to go and grow into, learn. Listen to those type of podcasts, right? Get mentors. Put people around you that's going to help you get to the place you need to get to. Don't put people around you that can't help you get nowhere. No matter where you're going, they can't help you. It's no need to have them people around you. No need at all. You're going to waste a lot of time, a lot of energy. They're going to drain you. They're going to suck you dry. And then in the end, you still ain't going to be able to get where you need to get to. Get you some mentors. Take courses. You got to take courses, y'all. You gotta take courses to educate yourself. You got to. You know, I took some courses, and I said this before, and I'm going to say it again. I am a certified business consultant and a certified life coach. I had to take courses to learn different things. I had to. There's no way around it. Start networking. If you're getting into a certain field, career field or business field or whatever, start networking with people in that field. That way, you know, you can start building your Rolodex, so to speak, where people can, you know, you can reach out to people if they got questions. Like if you have questions like, hey, you know, I need to figure out, I got this deal on the table, but I don't really quite know how to land the deal. You know, can you help me, or can I bring you and you partner with me? You know, we, you know, make a little money together. You got to network, y'all. You got to network. Now, this is what it says. Average CEOs reportedly read dozens of books each year. How many have you read? I ain't going to lie, y'all. Hey, you don't need me to lie. I ain't no big book reader. Now, I don't think I read maybe one. I don't know if I read one this year. I'm going to be honest with y'all. I'm not a big book reader at all. Successful people invest in learning. You gotta spend some money. I know that YouTube stuff is free, and I know all these other places are free, but you gotta spend some money if you want to get in-depth information and knowledge of what you're trying to grow into. You got to. You got to. Poor thinking keeps people poor. If all y'all work together and all y'all poor and all y'all just recycling poor information, that poor mindset y'all just keep recycling, y'all could be thinking poor, and it's gonna keep y'all poor. That's just bottom line. There's no way around it. If you're around rich people and you're thinking rich, you're gonna be rich because you're thinking rich. You got a mindset. You're thinking, hey, I'm gonna be rich, so this is what I'm gonna do right here. Boom, boom, boom, boom, boom, boom, boom. Right. So listen, I'm gonna challenge y'all. I'm gonna challenge myself too. I ain't gonna sit here and tell y'all that I'm gonna do the things that I'm challenging y'all. So I'm actually challenging myself at the same time. Read one book every month. That's 12 books a year. Imagine how you're gonna become if you are trying to get into real estate or real estate investing or, you know, whatever it is you're trying to get into, and you read 12 books in 1 year about it. Imagine how much more informed you're going to be when it comes down to, you know, you when it comes down to you starting to do real estate on your own. Like you learn so much, right, from reading 12 books a year. I can't commit to it. I ain't going to sit here and tell y'all I'm going to commit to that, y'all. I'll try. This is what I'm going to tell y'all like that. I give it a shot. Can't guarantee you I'm going to do it. Reinvent your health. Your energy changes everything. You exercise, drink water, get the right amount of sleep. That's one of the things I got to work on, y'all. Nutrition. I don't eat really bad, but I don't eat really good either, because the salads right now is one of them things I don't know. Got to find another healthy way to eat. Manage your stress. Stress management. You got to be able to manage your stress no matter what it is. Life, kids gonna stress you. Your husband or wife gonna stress you. Work gonna stress you. Church gonna stress you. Traffic gonna stress you. A lot of things gonna stress you. You got to be able to manage the stress, y'all. You got to be able to get in the gym or even walk. You ain't necessarily got to go to the gym. You can walk at least 30 minutes outside. It don't cost you nothing to go outside and walk. You know what I mean? And drink water. I ain't talking about 8 ounces in 2 days. I'm talking about I drink probably about 120 ounces of water a day. So drink your water, y'all. Now, studies consistently show regular physical activity improves mood, cognitive function, and long-term health. So as long as you're getting out doing something, you ain't got to be perfect. You just got to be consistent in what you're doing. Your body is the temple of the Holy Spirit. So don't defile it. Don't put alcohol in it. Don't smoke and doing all this wild stuff with your body. Like you got one. You got one. You better take care of it. You got one. Take care of your body. Seriously. You got to do that. You got to reinvent your finances. Most people don't need more money. Most people don't need more money. They need better habits. They need to learn how to manage it better, budget it better. That's what they need. They don't need a whole lot more money, because the more money you get, the more you're going to spend it on nonsense. So you don't need more money. You do need more money. But I'm saying, like, most people that have that's making a good amount of money don't need more money. They just need to know how to budget what they have. And that'd be just fine. Think about the folk in the old days, y'all. I mean, think about it. They, they wasn't making nowhere near what we're making, and they made it. Some of them have 10 kids. Like, how in the world y'all feed 10 kids? Good grief. How in the world y'all make 10 kids? You know what I'm saying? But anyway, I digress. You just need better habits. You got to budget better. You got to do, you know what? I'm up against the break. So I'm going to come back and get into reinvent your finances right after the break, y'all.
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7: Welcome back to Man Talk 133, where men unite. Tonight, we're going to reinvent y'all lives tonight. For sure. We're going to reinvent y'all lives. I'm telling you. Before I went to the break, we were talking about most people don't need more money. They need better habits. One of the habits they need is how to budget them bucks. If you don't know how to budget them bucks, you're going to be in trouble. That's a fact. I don't care how much money you got. You ever think about this? People think they just need more. If I just had more money, I could do. Listen, it's been millionaires that didn't know how to budget their money and went broke, completely broke. So you got to know how to budget, right? You got to learn how to budget your money. You got to know how to save. You got to know how to invest. This is a thing that get a lot of people. You got to stop impulse spending. I've been guilty of it, y'all. Another surprise. I've been guilty of impulse spending, y'all. I mean, I see a pair of shoes, I'm just like, man, I like these. And then I see another pair and I'm like, dang, I like them too. And I'm like, you know what? Dang, I'm going to get both of them. That's what I'm going to do. Impulse spending. We got to stop doing that, y'all. We got to stop doing that. Multiple streams of income. We got to create more ways to make money, y'all. More than just your job. You got to get you some investments. Get your little side hustle, whatever you're doing to try to get other money in, right? So you can set up these things like emergency funds. I ain't saying you can't set it up now, but it'll help you put more into your emergency fund. I think some people say it's about six months or something like that you should have saved for emergency fund. If you go to a job, and I tell everybody this, I don't care where you go to, if you go to a job, get into their retirement program. You got to. It helps you for retirement. You know, if you feel like this is the job, I'm gonna be here forever, get it to the retirement program, y'all, and match what they, if they match it, you ain't gonna miss the money anyway. And plus, you're gonna get it triggered off on coffee and stuff anyway, so you ain't gonna see it. I think it's pre-tax. You get it before, they take it out before you ain't get taxed. You know what I'm saying? So you're not gonna miss it. Get into retirement programs that people have. Start investing. Start small. Do not invest in, if people are going to come and tell you, hey, you know what? I got this program. If you give me $1,000, I guarantee you by the end of the year, you're going to have at least $2 million. If you don't take off running the other way, flying the other way, and while you're running away from them, call them a liar on the way while you're running away from them, because it is most definitely a scam. I'm just letting you know that right now. Hey, if you got a talent, something that you're good at, get you a side business. Set you up a side business. You know what I mean? Do something that you're good with your hands. You know, you can start a podcast, a YouTube channel. If you like to talk and you're exciting and people want to look at you, hey, start a channel. You never know where it may grow into. That's what Man Talk did. My brother and I, you know, I started this thing and brought him in and brought Marcus in. And, you know, we turned it in, you know, to YouTube. And then it just went from there. And now, it's growing where it's growing, you know. And it turned into a clothing line that came out of it, which is, again, Man Talk 133 apparelco.com. I'm going to put the link in here for y'all. Don't worry about it. I got you. Don't worry about it. I got you. Social media income. If you are able to, you ain't got to be articulate. You ain't got to be polished. You don't have to be like, you know, one of the greatest speakers like Les Brown and the other guy I talked about, Jim Rohn. You don't got to be polished like those guys. Just get up there. And if you're consistent, because you're gonna need consistency and discipline in social media, you're definitely going to need it. And you can potentially create you a side income. Digital products. If you're selling something that's a digital, like an ebook or something like that, Joe, KDP, Amazon, KDP, self-publish, all these different things you can do. Self-publish your own book. KDP. And once you do it up there, you can put it on a whole lot of other different platforms, Barnes and Noble and all the different places. I got a book out there, Ministry From My Perspective by Shaw Whitaker. It's all over. Check it out. Real estate. Now, this is one of the things I was in pretty heavy. I had property. So if you get into the market at the right time, whether you're going to get in and flip or you're going to get in and hold, if you get in at the right time, you can hold them. I end up getting in at a good time, but then a bad time because 2008 hit, the bottom fell out. So you had to get rid of it. If people won't pay in and all, so you had to get rid of it. So that's what I did. Still did pretty good with real estate. Really good with real estate. So look at real estate. Remember in the Bible, talk about the parable of the talents. He gave one, he buried it in the ground. He gave another one this amount, and he gave one of them X amount, and he multiplied it. So God blessed the multiplication, not excuses. The other one went buried in the ground. Like, what's the purpose of that? You're going to bury it in the ground for what? Like, that didn't make sense. You know what I'm saying? Just like, if you're going to invest in something, invest. Listen. Okay. If you can find some to invest in where you're making, let's say, 10% on your money, right? Versus somewhere where you're getting less than 1%. You might want to take the money and put it where you're going to get the 10% as long as it's a safe investment. Because the 1% or less than 1% to hold in a credit union or a bank or whatever is not doing you any good, none whatsoever. They're making money with your money and give you the crumbs off of it. So, yeah, you got to reinvent your mind. Everything begins with your thinking. As a man thinketh in his heart, so is he. Whether it be good or bad. So you got to think. And you got to be thinking all the time. Negative thinking creates negative living. Positive thinking without action changes nothing. So if you're thinking positive, it's basically like faith without works is dead. You got all this faith, but you ain't moving on nothing. So it's basically, it ain't going to change nothing. Just going to be just stuck in this cycle where you're doing nothing. That's it. faith requires action. I just said that. Faith without works is dead. Period. Ain't no way of getting around it. You can have all the faith in the world, but if you ain't moving forward on nothing, you're going to stay stuck. That's a fact. These are some practical habits, y'all. Morning gratitude. Wake up thankful, grateful. Thanking the Lord for another day. You know, hey, because the Bible says, hey, daily loads you with benefits. Don't you want to know what your benefits are? Talk to him. God, what benefits I got today? You say you load me with daily benefits. What is it? I want to know what they are for today. Because I know what happened to me yesterday. I had some crazy favor. Everywhere I went, things happened for me. I mean, I just like, hey, I went in this place. I got, you know, somebody paid for my food. I went in this place and, you know, I thought it was going to be $300 and it ended up being $100 because they had $200 off discount just for me. So, I mean, hey, prayer. You got to get up in the morning and pray. You got to get up and read the Bible or whatever it is going to get you to the place you need to be. You got to sit down and write down these goals. You got to write them down, y'all. Ain't no way of getting around it. You got to take a book. Because I'm going to tell you what happens. You could be riding and you're thinking of something like, dang, that's a great idea. Wow, that's a great idea. That is a great idea. Wow. When you think about it. Somebody cut you off and you get mad with them and you forget what the idea was. Or you think about it in the bed. You know what? I get up in the morning. I'm gonna jot this down. As soon as I get up in the morning, I'm going to write this down. And guess what? You forget what it was, or you forget all of it. You remember some of it, but not all of it, right? Affirmations rooted in scripture. Read your affirmations. Limiting negative media. Let me tell y'all something right now. Excuse me, y'all. The news. Lord have mercy. News right now, y'all, is negative media. I hate to say it. All of them negative media. All of them are negative media right now. Whether you're Democrat or Republican or independent or whatever, a libertarian, whatever you are, all the news outlets right now are negative. So you got to limit that. You got to limit what you your ear gates and eye gates, right? Because Romans 12:2 says, be ye transformed by the renewing of your mind. You got to renew your mind with positive thinking, positive things. It's no question about it. You have to reinvent your purpose. Purpose answers what? Why am I here? Why? Many people chase money. That may not be what your purpose is. Your purpose may be to help young kids and take a pay cut. As they said, take a haircut on it. You know what I'm saying? If that's what your purpose is and it's fulfilling to you, then forget the money. That's going to come. You know what I mean? You got to know, why am I here? You know, some people chase money. Some other people chase titles. Their whole goal in life is somebody to call them a prophet. Yeah, you know, I'm a prophet so-and-so. Yeah, you know, this is what people chase. Some people chase. I've been working at this job for 30 years and they finally promoted me to supervisor. That's what they chase. But fulfillment comes from purpose. If you know what your purpose is, that's where you're going to be fulfilled. You're going to really be like, man, like, dude, I can do this for free. They ain't even really got to pay me to do this. You know what I mean? So that's when you know it's your purpose, right? If money wasn't an issue,

0: create as many millionaires as I possibly could if I'm a millionaire. You get what I'm saying? Give them the blueprint for them to become millionaires as well. Responsible people. I'll be right back after the break, y'all.
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0: Welcome back to Man Talk 133, where men unite tonight. How to reinvent your life. Gave some stuff in this show tonight, y'all, that's going to help y'all reinvent y'all life if y'all want to. It's all choice. If you want to do it, you can. If you don't, on you. The information is there. You just got to go apply it. Faith without words is dead. And if you don't have no faith, if you got faith and no works, you're going to stay stuck in the same old place. That's just how that's going to go. Sorry to tell y'all. Sorry. All right. So before we get out of here, right, I'm going to give you some steps for your 90-day reinvention plan. All right. We're going to go through week one, y'all. I mean, it's a lot, but y'all can go back and listen to it. Right. But just before we get out of here, I'm going to challenge everyone listening to me tonight in week one. Clean your house. Clean your phone. Delete distractions. Write down goals. Week two, start exercising. Read daily. Pray daily. Read the Bible. Read something. I would say the Bible and something else. That's just me. That's what I would say. Pray daily. Let me tell y'all something about the prayer thing, you know, and the exercise thing too. The prayer thing is, you know, some people think you got to pray for an hour. They see the older people that pray for 20, 30, 40, 50, 60, 70 minutes, you'd be like, whoa, I got to pray that long? No, you don't. You don't have to pray that long. You don't. Start somewhere, though. You got to start somewhere. Start somewhere. Please start somewhere. 5 minutes, 3 minutes, 7 minutes, 10 minutes. Start somewhere, y'all. It's like exercising. Some people see these folks get on the elliptical and they be up there for like 2 hours. They be like it ain't bothering them. Don't do that. Start with the 10 minutes or 5 minutes, whatever you got in you. It don't matter. Just whatever you got in you, start somewhere. Week three, find a mentor, somebody you can trust, somebody that you know is going to give you the right advice that you need for you to move forward in what you're trying to get to. Join a community, you know, the real estate community or AI community where, you know, people trying to learn AI and whatnot, join a community. You know what I'm saying? Like, they get all types of communities now. Join one. And another thing, when you join these communities, ignore the trolls, because you're going to have people in there trolling and acting all crazy, saying all crazy weird. Ignore them. Know what your purpose is, what you go in there for. I'm in here to get this, and that's it. Do not let people trick you out of what you're coming in there. If you come to get knowledge and education, they act like a fool. Network intentionally.

0: if you're in, and I keep going to real estate, or if you in Bitcoin or crypto or whatever, network intentionally to those type of people. You know what I mean? Make sure you do that. All right. Month number two, create a budget. Start a side hustle. Something that can bring you some money in. Take one class. I ain't said 2, 3, 4, 5. Just one class that'll help you, that you feel like it's going to help you. Whether it be coding, whether it be, you know, self-paced classes for you, you know, for you want to do something different, take a class. Month number three, after you done that, launch something. You know what? I done these classes. Now it's time for me to launch some. I need to start some now. Because I'm going to tell you what happened. You take these classes, right? And people go ahead and implement the information, you'll forget it. And then you don't, then you have to go back and either relearn it or drop it. That's what you're going to end up doing. Start the YouTube channel. Is that what you want to do? If that's your purpose and your plan, start it. It's free. Don't cost you nothing. You just got to be consistent with this thing, y'all. It's nothing. When people start these YouTube channels, they think it's, hey, you're going to get up and have a viral moment and I'm going to be raking in all this money. It's not, trust me, it's not like that. Not at all. Believe you and me. Write the book. If you got a book that you've been contemplating about, write it. But job come over at the job. Some come over at the job. You know what? I think I'm qualified for, but I don't know if I'm really qualified. Stop talking yourself out of stuff. Go apply for the promotion. Start the business. You changing tires and you're going to start a changing tire through, you know, one of these warranty companies or like a USA or something where you can do roadside. Start the business. Stop procrastinating. Lead the Bible study. Instead of you preaching to everybody else all the time, right? You know, to your family or to yourself, start the Bible study. Lead it. Get up there and say, you know what? I'm going to go ahead and lead this tonight. You know, because I got to go ahead and handle this tonight because it's my time now for me to start to lead. Take the first step. Take it. Just take the step, y'all. I'm going to tell you one, you know, back in the day, there's two things we used to do and you would have to take the step. One thing was, when you step off in the pool, now I couldn't swim. I can save me right now. Anybody else, they in trouble. I mean, better call on Jesus, because you step, you in there, I can't, unless I'm able to stand up, you in trouble, right? So you have to take the step into the water. Take the step. We just jump off the top of houses. First thing you got to do is take the step. And step off of it, right? You don't need another January. You don't need another Monday. You don't need permission. You don't need to be perfect. You need the conditions to be perfect. You don't need all of that. You need one decision. God specializes in taking broken people and building beautiful futures. Moses reinvented. David reinvented. Peter reinvented. Paul reinvented. If God could transfer murderers into missionaries, cowards into leaders, fishermen into world changers, then he could certainly reinvent your life. The greatest version of you isn't behind you. It isn't behind you. It's still ahead of you. Stop living beneath your calling. Rise, grow, learn, lead, and never forget. Don't forget. Man talk, we believe men aren't just called to exist, they're called to lead with faith, integrity, purpose, and courage. I am Shaw Whitaker. 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Pandora, Man Talk 133. 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Go check it out, man. Check us out. So until next time, thanks for everybody who joined the show. I really do appreciate it. I really do. Thanks for tuning in. Until next time, y'all. 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
3: Hello, everybody. I'm Trucker Mouth. Welcome to my underground studio. We're back on the road. All right. So now it's beginning, the start of Labor Day weekend. And it's nice out. It's going to be nice weather, but anyway. And I got Trucker Mouth, got some money, so you're going to have a good weekend. But, all right, so I noticed watching my podcast, and I used to watch my podcast on YouTube TV. 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Go to YouTube TV and search Trucker Mouth, and my podcast will come up. I used to watch YouTube TV, but since the asshole up around the corner kicked me off of his YouTube, I can't do that anymore. But I noticed by watching that sometimes – have a hard time understanding me when I'm talking. So I'm going to try to talk slower. Today's topic is predatory towing. Okay, it can wrecker a driver's paycheck. And I mean, you know, these guys are ruthless out there. So let's get going with this. Truckers hit by huge towing bills could soon catch a break. Okay, there, a lot of states are cracking down on this because it's just ridiculous. And, you know, you're out there and you're in a crunch area. You're trying to find a place to park. It's kind of hard sometimes. A lot of places are, you know, posted, you know, no truck parking. It might be an industrial park. Big, huge industrial park, big, wide roads, but it'll be both no truck parking. Why? I don't know why. So that's when these predatory towing companies. I got some stories here, so listen to this. So for many truckers, a tow just doesn't ruin your day. You can eat up a paycheck. That's why a lot of states are fighting back against this. Preying on truckers. Oh, boy. From Connecticut to Utah. Lawmakers are passing new protection to stop bad actors from cashing on drivers when they have no choice. The OIDA has led the push working with states to get fair towing rules on the books. There's a lot of people trying to get this predatory towing, hit them back. So Utah has approved new protection for I'm going to read some of what different states have done. So in Utah, the law clearly separates recovery work from recovery towing. It also requires commercial insurance policies to cover recovery costs. So they want the commercial insurance that the truck has to cover the recovery costs and not the driver. And that's just great. I mean, see what I did this week? I did something different. Instead of writing everything down, and a lot of times I can't read my writing or understand what it means sometimes. I got it printed out. I went to the library. I don't have a printer yet. Went to the library and printed a bunch of paper. Cost me $7.25. Not printed out a lot more than I probably needed. But I can't do that all the time. So I'm going to have to come into a happy medium between writing stuff down, want to do my research, or getting it printed out. Oh, yeah. So, one third of recovery companies Republican Kathy Christopherson and Republican Leia said nearly one-third of recovery companies must post a bond while disagreements are worked out. And part of the payment must be made up front. So they're making these towing companies, this is still Utah, post a bond. You got to put the money up front to fight, you know, while this, what is being worked out? What is this agreement is being worked out? Towing companies that charge more than their posted rates could lose the right to collect payment. That's the Utah Truck Association Sports Law, which takes effect May of 2027. Arizona lawmakers are taking aim at predatory towing after two main drivers were hit with outrageous fees in Arizona here. So we got Bill HB 2305 would create one set of towing rules for the entire state. Cities and counties would no longer be able to set their own towing rates for vehicles removed from private property. Towing companies would have to take photos of the vehicle or video of the violation and notify law enforcement within 1 hour. So they got to take pictures now in Arizona and notify law enforcement that they're going to do that. Okay, Arizona finally got a spot where we can put an end to predatory towing in the state. That bill right now is on the governor's desk at HB 2305. So North Carolina, they say it's the Wild West of towing. That there's been so much unfair towing for drivers in North Carolina that they call it the Wild West of freaking towing. One of the biggest changes since December 1st, towing compliance can no longer put a boot on a truck for parking. They were booting trucks. Most have big boots like cars. I never got booted in my car or nothing. Yeah, they can no longer boot a truck. The law also protects valuable cargo. After a non-consensual or government order tow, companies must quickly return commercial cargo when a driver or a cargo owner asked for it. Now, they're not to do a trailer swap. If they tow your shit and you're in their impound lot, you're allowed to swap trailers out so you can get your freight. As long as the trailer's no more than 5 years older than the original and in decent shape. Doug Morris of OIDA, Director of State Government Affairs, said most towing companies do the job right. But he said a small number of bad actors give the entire industry a black eye. And that's pretty much with any industry. A couple of bad actors give it a bad name. So they would also, in North Carolina, they would license towing companies. And they would have a cap for towing, storage, booting, and cargo handling. The group would also investigate public complaints. So this is just. So here we go with this. So one driver's, and here's a story here. One of the stories I was talking about. One of the drivers, 30 minutes over truck parking limit cost the driver $9,000. Nationwide truck parking shortage left drivers vulnerable to people who take advantage of situations. One driver's $9,000 towing bill highlights the problem and another predatory towing. That's just terrible for a driver. Truck drivers faced with two battles when looking for a place to park. First is truck parking spot, and the second is the race against the clock. You're going to have to drive 11 hours a day. And you got them ELDs. Once that 11 hour comes up, man, you got to shut down. Or I think the truck will shut down. I'm not sure how that works. I'm pretty sure it will shut down. The truckers are forced to stop whenever the clock runs out, like I just said. So a lack of truck parking is starting to cost professional drivers money. In addition to more property owners charging for parking spots, more property owners are charging for parking spots out there now that were once free. Some towing companies were pouncing on trucks parked illegal and charging massive fees. Bastards. Sneaky bastards at that. You know, preying on a truck driver who's living out of a freaking walk-in closet, and he's got, that's just an air thing. That's just an air thing out there. Memphis, Tennessee, A1's towing was ordered not to touch certain trucks after three trucking companies sued their asses. In Charlotte, North Carolina, the state attorney general sued A1. And, you know, they were told not to touch Western Express. And Birmingham, Alabama-based Church Transportation. MHT and Birmingham, Alabama's based Church Transportation. So this A1, he's a sneaky bastard right here, this guy here. This A1 towing out of Memphis. For years, drivers stopped in Memphis area have complained about one infamous towing company, practice of towing. Towing illegally parked trucks. A1's towing and hauling. Although the name is nearly identical to Charlotte's towing company, the Memphis company is not related. So that prick down there in Charlotte has a name just like that, but they're not the same company. So the center of the operation is Colton Ahmad Cathy, owner of several companies, including S-Line and A1 Towing. Listen to the story here. These bastards here. So Colton Ahmad Cathy is the owner of so, including S-Line and A1 Towing. S-Line is a company providing security and parking services. So they walk these lots, make sure people ain't parked illegal. They would direct A1's towing to boot or tow illegally parked trucks and hold them for ransom. So, see, he has two companies. He has the security for these lots, and he's got A1 Towing, and they were in on it. The security end of that, of his companies, Kathy's companies, would set drivers up and call A1. Trump companies claim that Kathy's companies predatory lured and entrapped truck drivers and would illegally harass, intimidate, assault, batter, hijack, and or hold hostage trucks and truck drivers until a ransom was paid. Harass, intimidate, assault, batter, hijack, and or hold hostage trucks and truck drivers until a ransom was paid. You bastard. S-Line contracted with gas stations, truck stops, and paid parking lots frequented by truck drivers. So S-Line would either give the appearance of open parking by failing to... They didn't post the lots right, this S-Line. They didn't post the lots, and the trucks would pull in there and drive and leave or whatever for an hour or whatever the case may be, go to sleep. Then call A1 Towing up because that's the same company. S-Line contract with gas station truck stop and paid parking lots frequented by truck drivers. So that line would give the appearance of open parking by failing to post property as private or off limits to truck parking. In some cases, A1's towing would go after illegally parked trucks. A1's towing will go after legally parked trucks in some cases. Other cases involve towing trucks despite the driver having paid for the spot. So even though a driver paid for the spot, they were still towing their truck or trailer away. Boy, that's something there. So according to the lawsuit, A1's towing would literally truck trucks in lots with their vehicles or dismantle a victim's truck. Tow workers proceed to use force through intimidation. Bulletproof vests, guns, and badges. So these security guys are walking around. Tow workers, okay. The tow workers are walking around bulletproof vests, guns, and badges. The tow workers are because they're doing sneaky shit. People trying to stop them. Walking looking like cops, threat of body harm or outright assault and battery when towing a truck or demanding up to thousands of dollars, these towing companies are. Oh, in one example, a truck driver was booted at 5510 East Shelby Drive in Memphis by A1's towing. This is in Memphis now. The driver was not given the opportunity to pay or go before He's not given an opportunity to pay, the opportunity to pay. Here I go. I know you couldn't understand that probably. Or go before being towed. A violation of state ordinance, state law. After being instructed to stay inside the truck, the driver called Memphis police, who could not do anything since the incident was on private property. So the trucking company ended up buying a two-day parking through S-Line. Okay, that's the security that this Kathy owns. And the same one owns that A1 Towing. So the truck company ended up buying two-day parking through S-Line so the driver could get some rest in a sleeper berth. A1's towing employees then began honking horns and rocking the truck to keep the trucker awake. This is the tow company. This time, Memphis police told the tow workers to stop. After police left, the harassment resumed. I'll tell you what, this A1 out of Memphis, Trucker Mouth don't like you. He's putting a hammer down on you. Okay? Trucker Mouth don't like you, A1. Kathy, predatory towing on drivers, putting a hammer down on you. Next morning, the trucking company offered $7,500 to release the truck, which A1's towing refused. So this towing company refused to let this truck go. And they were going to pay $7,500 to release the truck. After Memphis police and Shelby County Sheriff's Office determined nothing could be done, the Tennessee Highway Patrol stepped in and got involved. Once they arrived, tow employees fled the scene. Highway Patrol left the truck driver cut the boot off. So they know they were sneaky bastards. Tennessee Highway Patrol. 5 days later, an air truck driver from the same carrier paid for parking at Capital Fuel truck stop in West Memphis, Arkansas. Now, West Memphis, Arkansas, that's a pretty shady area. Okay, I stayed in West Memphis at the Flying J there. Also, there's a few truck stops in West Memphis right there on 40. I stayed already in West Memphis at a Greyhound. Oh, there's a Greyhound track here in West Memphis. With a casino and all, instead of horses, it's Greyhound track. Big part, you're not parking with trucks. I don't know. Yeah, so 5 days later, an air truck driver paid for parking a Capital Fuel truck in West Memphis, Arkansas. Sorry, I'm tongue tied. Unbeknownst to him, the lot was also operated by S Line. A similar situation played out, including A1's towing demanded nearly $3,000 to remove the boot. They were doing this to they're just preying on trucks. Just preying on truck drivers. That's what I call it, predatory towing. The trucker mouth don't like it. He put the hammer down on them already. A1's towing no touch order. So according to court documents, A1's towing is prohibited. According to court documents, A1's towing is prohibited from ticketing, booting, towing, driving, storing, or otherwise touching a truck owned by the plaintiff companies. So they sued this bastard, and they're not touching them no more. So additionally, Kathy's companies, Kathy's the guy that owns S-Line and A1 Towing, must provide these carriers with a list of all locations they operate or service. They must also provide information on any new locations that may acquire parking rules that they may acquire. So they got to give these companies that have a lawsuit against them a list of all the places that they have security at. It's S Line, Kathy's companies, also owns A1 Towing. Oh. So I'm going to take an effort for the boys. Okay. A1's history, towing history of complaints. Here's this A1 still here. This isn't A1's first run-in with the law. Since 2022, the Tennessee Attorney General Division of Consumer Affairs has received numerous complaints about A1's towing. At the local level, the City of Memphis investigation, prompted by nearly a dozen complaints from truckers across the country, founding that towing company violated city ordinance Subsequently, the city suspended its towing and booting permits. In September 2023, the owner of a Shell truck stop off Interstate 40 in Fayette County, Tennessee, was granted an emergency injunction prohibiting A1's towing from entering the property after they illegally booted and towed trucks multiple times. So this is a truck stop. And A1 was coming in there and booting and towing trucks. Truck stop owner said the unauthorized tow caused substantial harm to his business. Well, I'll tell you. Oh, man. So we're... Okay, so we're not going to do a... We're going to not do a commercial today, I guess. Because I've been reading here. Like I said, I printed this stuff out. Instead of writing it down, I printed it out. But this A1, he's got to be shut down. Trucker Mouth already put the hammer down on him. Kathy, I don't like you. Like smashing the head with a hammer. All right, so one tow can wreck a trucker's paycheck. The truck is gone. The bill keeps growing. States are now moving to stop towing companies from turning roadside trouble into financial trap. And from North Carolina to Arizona, lawmakers are making new rules to stop unfair towing practices. Pennsylvania now. That's where I'm at, PA. Pennsylvania. You know what, Kathy? You better. I need to do that, Kathy. Shoot him. Look at that. Pennsylvania is taking aim at predatory towing. New law sets statewide rules for towing companies and storage lots. It also creates criminal penalties for operators who break the rules. The rule covers trucks and other vehicles. The overwhelming majority of towing companies are honest, professional, hard workers would provide an important service, said Senator Sheriff Street, Democrat, Philadelphia. Legislation is aimed at the small number of bad actors whose practices hurt consumers and damage the reputation of the industry. Towing companies and storage facilities must also tell drivers where the vehicle was taken and how to get it back. Towing companies also cannot simply show up and tow a vehicle on their own. The tow must be requested by the vehicle's owner, operator, or law enforcement, or another authorized official. So they're really cracking down here in PA too. Enforcement will no longer fall on the attorney general's office. Okay, state and local police will also be allowed to enforce the rules. The Pennsylvania Motor Truck Association said that the new law creates clear rules for what happens after the vehicle is towed. Violators could face fines ranging from $750 to $5,000. Pennsylvania's really cracking down on bastards too. Towing company storage facility can also have its truck impounded. The truck would stay, they're going to impound the wreckers. They're going to impound his shit. He's got to pay a big money to get it out. $750 to $5,000. Anyone's towing. Now, I guess he reached a settlement with a trio of truck companies in a federal lawsuit. Okay, he put in one of the most notorious towing companies in the Memphis, Tennessee area on notice again. So they're really going after this prick. This Kathy, this guy owns A1, that's lying. Predatory towing has been an issue for truck drivers across the country. Despite state and local status, predatory towing persists. Everybody's tries to prey on the truck driver. You know, breaking in their trucks, stealing stuff, you know, impounding their trucks. I mean, everybody's out to get the truck driver, man. You really got to watch it out there. And if drivers, if you see something going on, unite. I meant to say this earlier. If you're out there, road drivers, you see something going on, you know, there's, unite, you know, and do something about it. You know, I was under the impression, you know, like, so when I was a kid, I always wanted to be a road truck driver. You know, I thought there was this big allegiance out there between truck drivers. And, you know, I found that that's pretty much a myth. That's pretty much a myth. I mean, everybody's kind of looking out for yourself out there. But when road drivers, you need to get unionized. And I mean, look out for each other. Have each other's back. Make this industry great again. Yep, despite state and local status, predatory towing still persists, forcing trucking companies to resort to legal action. Chartered again, there's an A1 down there that's not affiliated with one of Memphis. Was ordered to pay $30,000 and had to be restricted on how it conducts business. Local media has Chartered, North Carolina area being the Wild West of towing. Despite attention to the issue, predatory towing appears to be alive and well in the city. According to the WSOC-TV report, a truck driver was hit with a $9,000 towing bill after just 30 minutes past the parking limit. 30 minutes past the limit. So obviously they're sitting there waiting for the time to run up, and they're running and snagging them up and telling them. Oh, man. This includes $7,000 for impound towing, $1,500 for gate administration, and $500 for storage for one day. Footage from a local report shows signs for Charlotte Travel Plaza. This is in Charlotte, North Carolina again. Located on Sunset Road, right off Interstate 77, a sign located at the entrance of the truck parking lot states that all semi-trucks must sign in inside the store and be in a designated parking spot. And trucks are allowed to park for 2 days once you sign in. So I guess the guy was signed in up in there, signing in, and they came and grabbed his shit. Or I'm not sure, but also on that sign, they have a breakdown of your shit. $3,500 impound fee. Okay, $3,500 for vehicles over 8,000 pounds. $3,500 impound fee. $3,500 for vehicles over 8,000 pounds. Up to $2,500 boot fee. Up to $1,500 special equipment fee. And $750 gate administration fee. Driver told WSOC-TV that the incident happened one day after a historic snowstorm. At the time, the area was under a state of emergency. So, I mean, you know, a historic snowstorm, you got to park. That probably was, that made it way worse. He was probably parking where he could to go sign in, and they snagged his shit. This may be a one-off situation in social media posts from April 2025. One driver warned about Chartered Travel Plaza and predatory towing. In what appears to be a dispatch screenshot, drivers were alerted to several trucks being towed with bills over $10,000. Boy, they're just doing anything they can. So now we're going to go to the issue of truck stops, which a lack of truck stops across the nation is a serious issue. Okay, there's a lot of areas. They don't have enough truck stops out there. There's not enough parking. I did a story the other day where it said, there's one truck spot there's one truck spot for every 11 drivers out there. Yeah. Lack of truck stops across the nation is a serious issue. It really is. Research highlighted many problems with truck stops availability. These issues worsen during emergencies. Yeah, and weather's better. Everybody wants to be in the truck stop. They want to be in there getting a shower and stuff like that there. This is real bad when roads are shut down. Everybody, then you want to be at a truck stop so you can. Yeah, you understand that. No stakeholders in the trucking ecosystem have a clear obligation to provide humane treatment or sufficient infrastructure. So these guys, you know, people are looking for a safe place to park. I mean, it has good amenities like a restaurant, you know, clean showers, somewhere you could, you know, feel a little bit of a relaxation than like, you know, being at HomeCon and out of your truck. So, all right, well, we're I'm about out of time, and this truck stop thing is going to be in their show. I think it's going to be part of their show next week. I'm going to do the highway bill next week. It's going to be the highway bill and on truck stops. So I'm Trucker Mouth. Thanks for coming along on the road with Trucker Mouth.

0: Everybody have a good and safe, Labor Day weekend. And okay. Here we go again. So I got to figure out, what am I doing here? Technical difficulties, man. But everybody, thanks for tuning in, man. And everybody, have a good and safe Labor Day weekend. And I'm out. It's a wrap. See you later.
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3: 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It's RED Friday. Remember everyone deployed. We hope you wore red today. 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
4: 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In the early years, our first logo appeared, a pioneer stepping onto the platform of possibility. Through seasons of growth, change, and challenge, we moved forward. The whistle of opportunity sounded, and we boarded the train of time. The view changed with every mile, some stations brief, others lasting. Our logos changed too, not just emblems, but mile markers of evolution. Along the way, seats filled with teammates, mentors, veterans, and friends. Some stayed for the ride. Others stepped off, leaving their legacy on the rails behind us. And still, the journey continues. The tracks ahead stretch into the unknown, familiar yet full of new promise. What matters most is how we travel, with purpose, with grit, with heart. Because the journey matters, the movement matters, and the legacy of those logos, every year, every show, lives on in the rhythm of these rails. So here we are once again, all aboard. The whistle blows, the tracks call. Together we ride. We are the H-Train Show, showing veterans programs beyond the VA since 2015.

0: Ladies and gentlemen, it is that time. It is September 4th, 2026. No, look at that. I'm all over here instead of not being able to see the camera. Good morning, NJ. How are you today?
1: Good morning, Joel. I am good. How are you?
0: Oh, I am so fantastic. So fantastic. Broadcasting here at the Veteran Voices Studios here in West Windsor, Colorado. You know, we were supposed to have a new veteran this morning coming in during the broadcast, but maybe it was kind of last minute. But we do have some veterans coming in to do a podcast in the next 2 weeks. So be aware that we might be having some new shows coming up soon. But without further ado, today we have, first of all, let me introduce myself. You are listening to the show that highlights all the nonprofit programs out there beyond the VA. You're listening to the H-Train Show. We've been around since 2018. And I'm H-Train, and this is
1: MJ.
0: And we are here for one mission only, is that to show veterans and our men and women in uniform all over the world that there are more programs out there beyond the VA, right here on the station that's letting our veterans be heard, MBR. Now, we have mail call today, but we have a kind of a special mail call. We actually have two people that we want to spotlight. So the first thing that we're going to do is we're going to spotlight Mr. Ryan Hunt. It's mail call time.
2: Attention, mail call.
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0: All right, ladies and gentlemen, Ryan Hunt. We are soon to have him on the show and talk about some of the successes that he has accomplished. But he is he's created the Veteran Social, and if you're interested in, please reach out to Ryan Hunt. You know, it's a great last name, but I don't think we're related. But you know, I'll take him as a relation. But, you know, mainly reach out to him, especially if you want to do something for veterans, be a part of the empowering of veterans, you know. So he won an award this week. And we just want to say on behalf of Military Broadcast Radio and the H-Train Show, Ryan, congratulations. So, all right, now. Our top mail call for today. Let's do it. Ladies and gentlemen, every week on the H-Train Show, we take a few minutes to recognize a warrior whose actions remind us what service really means. Sometimes heroism is planned. Sometimes it's a decision made in a matter of seconds. And sometimes you're bleeding, you've just been knocked unconscious by an explosion, and everything inside you should be telling you to get yourself to safety. But instead, you look around, you realize somebody else needs you more. Today's warrior spotlight is retired United States Marine Lance Corporal Jordan Houston. And this is his story about what happened at Abbey Gate. On August 26, 2021, in Kabul, Afghanistan, thousands of people were gathered outside Hamid Karzai International Airport as American forces worked through a massive evacuation from Afghanistan. We all remember that day, right? Okay, so Marines from 2nd Battalion, 1st Marines were helping provide security at Abbey Gate. Among them was Lance Corporal Jordan Houston. Houston was conducting crowd control only about 11 yards away from where a suicide bomber detonated an explosive device. The blast killed 13 American service members and approximately 170 Afghan civilians. Houston was close enough that the explosion knocked him unconscious when he came to realize he wasn't okay. He had shrapnel. Oh, man. Hold on. Evidently, H doesn't know how to turn pages. He had shrapnel wounds in his hip. Around him were wounded Marines, gunfire, and confusion and tear gas released after the explosion damaged tear gas canisters carried by Marines. Think about that situation for a second. You've just survived an explosion. You're wounded. You're disoriented. Your body is telling you something is seriously wrong. Nobody would have questioned Houston for getting medical attention. But Houston made another decision. He looked at the Marines around him, and he went to work. Houston began helping wounded Marines get into safety and providing aid to Marines whose injuries were worse than his own. And here's the part of the story that really gets me. He hid how badly he was injured, not because he was trying to act tough. He reportedly feared that if the other Marines or medical personnel didn't discover the extent of his injuries, they would order him away from the scene. He didn't want to leave. There were still Marines who needed help. So while wounded himself, Houston continued working. Later that night, he reportedly moved pieces of shrapnel from his own hip. That's sacrifice. But there's another reason why we're telling the story today. It took 5 years for the full recognition of what Houston and two of the fellow Marines did that day. On August 26, 2026, exactly 5 years after the Abbeygate attack, Houston stood inside the Pentagon. This time, there wasn't an explosion. There wasn't a gunfire. There wasn't tear gas. There were fellow Marines, military leaders, and a medal waiting for him. Lance Corporal Jordan Houston was presented the Bronze Star Medal with Valor for his actions at Abbeygate. Gunnery Sergeant Jonathan Elby also received the Bronze Star Medal with Valor. Corporal Michael Getson received the Navy and Marine Corps Commendation Medal with Valor. All three had continued doing their jobs and helping others after the explosion. And that brings us to why Jordan Houston belongs in today's Warrior Spotlight. Heroism doesn't mean you aren't afraid, doesn't mean you don't feel pain, and it certainly doesn't mean that you're indestructible. Sometimes heroism is simply what happens.

0: have to live them. Jordan Houston lived them, and there's something else worth remembering. 13 American service members didn't come home from Abbey Gate. Their families have carried that loss every day since August 26, 2021. So recognizing Houston isn't about taking attention away from those 13. It's part of remembering what happened there. Because one of the Americans' darkest days in Afghanistan, there were also Americans running towards wounded brothers, sisters, instead of away from them. There were Marines helping Marines. There were wounded warriors refusing to quit. And there was a young Lance Corporal named Jordan Houston, who apparently decided that his own wounds could wait. 5 years later, his country finally placed the Bronze Star Medal of Valor on him, but I'd argue the medal didn't make Jordan Houston a hero. What he did when nobody knew where he would receive one or did, Lance Corporal Jordan Houston, United States Marine, Abbey Gate survivor, Bronze Star Medal with Valor recipient, and today's H-Train show Warrior Spotlight, Semper Fi Marine, and thank you from the bottom of our heart for reminding us what it means to take care of the warrior beside you. And ladies and gentlemen, that is today's spotlight. And now we are going to take just a little tiny break. We're going to take a little tiny break and come back, and then MJ is going to read the top story. It's fantastic news. We've been preaching about it. We've been speaking about it since January, and we did it, guys. We did it. We let our voices be heard, and it's going to the Senate, or it's going to the House. So whatever you do, stay with us. Don't go away. You're listening to the show that highlights all the nonprofit programs out there beyond the VA. 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That's Letter of Veterans Be Heard, MBR. Stay with us.
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3: 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I'm your host, and we have some massive updates today. 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
4: Okay, this week's top story is the Major Richard Starr Act. For years, tens of thousands of combat injured veterans have been waiting for Congress to correct something that never should have happened in the first place. These men and women volunteered to serve. They were injured in combat, medically retired before reaching 20 years, and then discovered that benefits they earned came with an unfair catch. For many of them, every dollar received in VA disability compensation reduces the military retirement pay they earned by that same dollar. Two different benefits earned for two different reasons, but under the current system, they cannot fully receive both. The Major Richard Starr Act was created to correct this injustice. It is named after Major Richard Starr, a decorated combat veteran who was medically retired because of his injuries. Major Starr spent the final years of his life

0: fighting to ensure the combat that combat injured veterans could receive both their earned retirement pay and their VA disability compensation. He died from cancer in 2021 without seeing his mission completed. But this family, his family, fellow veterans, military organizations, advocates, and broadcasters refused to let his name or his mission disappear. Now that mission has reached a major turning point. The discharge petition for the Major Richard Starr Act has officially received the 218 signatures required to clear a critical procedural threshold in the House of Representatives. This is a major win for veterans, Joel. Mm-hmm. In plain English, supporters have gathered enough signatures to move the legislation toward House consideration, even without the normal committee process moving it forward. This does not mean that the Major Richard Starr Act has passed. It must still receive the necessary votes, clear both chambers of Congress, and be signed into law. Years after delays, this is real progress and possibly the strongest opportunities these veterans have had. If enacted, the Major Richard Starr Act could help nearly 60,000 combat injured veterans who were medically retired before completing 20 years of service. These are veterans whose careers did not end because they quit. Their careers ended because their bodies and sometimes their minds carried home the cost of war. They did not choose to leave early. Their service was cut short because they were injured while serving our country. Requiring them to surrender one earned benefit to receive another is not merely a financial issue. It is a question of whether America will fully honor the promises made to those sent into harm's way. Military Broadcast Radio is proud of this moment because we have used our platform throughout this year to keep the Major Richard Starr Act in the conversation. Our hosts spoke about it. Our advocates shared it. Our community continued reminding people that behind every bill number is a veteran, a caregiver, a spouse, and a family waiting for Congress to act. This is what giving veterans a voice looks like. It does not mean claiming credit for the work of thousands. It means recognizing that every voice added to this movement helped create pressure, awareness, and momentum. When enough people refuse to remain silent, elected leaders eventually have to listen. This legislation should not belong to one political party. A battlefield does not ask whether the person being injured is Republican, a Democrat, or an independent. A disability does not check party registration before changing a family's future. The Major Richard Starr Act is about keeping a promise to combat injured veterans. It is about recognizing that military retirement was earned through service, while VA disability compensation was earned through sacrifice. Veterans should not be forced to choose between them. Today, we recognize this milestone, but we do not declare the mission accomplished. The petition has reached 218 signatures. The door toward a House vote has been opened, and now Congress must walk through it. We encourage our listeners to remain informed, contact their representatives, support the organizations working on this legislation, and continue speaking the names and the stories of the veterans affected. Veterans like Corporal Lance Houston. Mm-hmm. That we just spotlighted. Major Richard Starr did not live to see this moment, but the mission carrying his name is still moving forward. To every veteran, family member, advocate, and military broadcast radio hosts who raised their voice, this is proof that your voice matters. The fight is not finished, but today we are one major step closer. How are you feeling about this, Joel?
1: I'm super excited. When I saw the congressman wrote that, like a congressman, it's not, it wasn't a news source. It wasn't another soldier. It was a congressman that wrote that on Facebook. And then, you know, of course I fact checked it. And sure enough, we're at 218 signatures. Now, I'm not political. I'm not. I have no idea how all this stuff, you know, works, but I will tell you this. Since we were introduced to the situation in January, a lot of our hosts have had Matthew and Ryan and other admins of this bill on, and especially Bob, talking about it. And not only did we learn about it, but it was explained. And I think that is the key to, like, the legislation is – yes, it's out there, but can we understand it? Can we explain it? Now,
0: this affects you personally.
1: Yeah, it does.
0: I mean, you are an injured veteran who has to choose between the two, correct?
1: Right, right. Okay. And I did under 20 years. I only did 10 years. So, yeah, it does totally include me.
0: Yes.
1: Now, you know, I've been doing this for a long time, and today, every day, there's so many veterans that I meet up with, and they have, like, they're veterans, but they didn't know about the red shirt, like the story behind it, why we do it, and stuff like that. And then when I explain it to them, and when I kind of teach them, they're like, oh, okay. And there's certain things that, you know, unless a veteran is, like, really on veteran sources and you know, veteran stories and stuff, like, he won't know when you go to a cemetery or a cemetery, the grave, he won't know, okay, what does a dime mean on the grave? What does a quarter mean on the grave? What does a penny mean on the grave?
0: I don't know what these things mean.
1: And we're going to do probably a story behind that next week so that I can explain. But there's a lot of people that don't know about it. There's a lot of people that don't know that when a soldier dies, they wrap the flag 13 times. Yes. And there's a reason why they wrap it 13. There's like a poem and everything.
0: It's a beautiful ceremony to watch a military personnel be laid to rest.
1: Yeah, and, you know, my whole thing of this is, you know, it's out there, but just because veterans don't know about it, it's not their fault. We're educating them. We are keeping them up to date with what's going on. We are not fear-mongering like some of these people on TikTok. Hey, they're going towards their blah blah blah. We don't fear-monger. Well, we give you the updates and we give you the news and we let you know what's going on and what we can do to continue pursuing, you know, the progression of this bill or the story or Red Friday, because this will always happen as long as us veterans carry the flame towards that. Now, it's that time. It's your favorite time.
0: I love this part.
1: The WTF moment of the week.
2: What the Whiskey Tango Foxtrot? This is going completely off the rails. Strain, help me out here.
1: All right, so. That's commitment right there.
0: Stop it.
1: That's commitment right there. I can't even get my wife to mow the grass.
0: This woman,
1: that is commitment.
0: Where is this wedding taking place right now?
1: I have no idea.
0: That.
3: Well, I guess it's either.
1: We can't hear you.
0: Why would you say, HG? Come on now.
4: I was gonna say South Louisiana wedding.
0: Okay, right, caveman. Look, that was your wrong. No, HG. Now say what you said.
5: I was gonna say Florida.
0: That's better, Florida man. Oh, caveman making fun of me. He just got back from Lafayette.
1: Caveman, when you get married, if your wife wants you to wade through the pool to get wedding, are you gonna do it?
4: Yep. She's walking down the aisle to some Zydeco music, though. That's all.
0: Look, you know, I'm really good friends with Rock and Deep Sea.
4: Really?
0: I am. Yes, man. I am.
4: That was probably one of my favorite parts about Louisiana. Yeah. Just going, listening to the live music.
0: Isn't it?
4: Louisiana girls teaching me how to dance.
0: Oh, I know. Love we're it. Spicy, aren't we?
4: I had a great summer with all the seasoned girls out there.
0: Spicy white. That's right. Spicy.
1: Everybody on TikTok, good morning. Good morning, Cassie. Good morning, everybody. Thank you for joining us.
0: So Caveman's kind of right. That could be a wedding in Louisiana because, you know, we flood.
1: Yeah.
0: And he was on to something. So, that's funny.
1: Now,
0: on TikTok.
1: Now, remember Home Alone, the Wet Bandits?
0: Yes. And this was my son, like, just like. Probably talking. Yeah, it's Home Alone, the
1: White
0: Bandits.
1: MJ. Now I'm married, of course. Would you do that?
0: No. Well, first of all, I've made the mistake of being married twice.
1: Yeah.
0: So with that said, it's a me problem too, and I'll own that. I'm a bad picker. I don't know if I'll ever get married again, much less go down an aisle like that. That's a definite no. Mm. That's a little extreme, don't you think?
1: I do think it's a little extreme, especially since there is nobody in the pews.
0: No, there's nobody in the pews.
1: So it's like, why?
0: And then think about it. Okay, so like when women are getting married, it's one of the biggest things in the world. And when I did get married... my second wedding, both of my weddings were beautiful, but my second wedding, I really planned everything to the detail for 2 years. And you don't want anything to go wrong. I can't even imagine how she thought that was a good thing. Let's just go forward, okay? The whole church is flooded with 2 feet of water.
5: Maybe the venue was non-refundable. I was like, yeah.
0: Well, you do have to pay for the church.
5: You had to use it or lose it.
0: It is non-refundable, but it can't be more than $1,500, HG.
1: Maybe I wonder if they give a hazard discount.
0: Where was the priest? Up on the altar?
1: I don't know. I don't know. You know, I looked
5: at
1: that.
5: Let's see.
0: Go ahead, roll that back. Let's see this. Okay, so we have the ring bearer. It looks like the ring bearer made it.
5: There's a couple of bridesmaids.
0: The altar is definitely this holy seat of the altar. It looks like.
1: I wonder how little a ring bearer is.
0: That's
1: right. Right? The thing is, I don't know if it was staged, but you know, the common part in that segment is, you know, not what would you do for a Klondike bar, but what would you do for somebody that you love? That's what it comes down to.
0: I don't think that proves love at all.
1: You don't think so?
0: No.
1: Okay.
0: Because a wedding ceremony doesn't make a marriage.
1: Right. But walking through water.
0: I feel like they felt like they had no other choice.
5: That was dirty ass water.
1: Yeah, that was
0: gross. Hey, thank you, AJ. Come on, somebody get on this.
5: I love my girlfriend, but I am not. I ain't wading out into what's probably an expensive tuxedo and some dirty ass flood water.
1: Renting the tuxedo. Who cares?
4: That's muddy waters right there in a white
0: dress.
4: Thank
0: you.
4: That's
0: okay,
4: crazy,
0: man. It's crazy. Look, I wouldn't even put my shrimp boots on for that. Caveman,
4: I know
0: what I mean.
4: I know.
0: Yeah. No, that's ridiculous. Do you have comments from that video?
1: I don't have comments from that video.
0: We need to start bringing in comments
1: from
0: our videos.
1: I know.
0: Think, HG, Caveman. I want to know what the people think.
5: Comments are top tier. You need those.
0: Top tier, yes.
1: Yeah, you know, that. Actually, I'll tell you what. You know what I can do? Hold up.
0: I need to know where this woman was. I'm surprised that the priest even allowed this to happen.
1: Right.
0: Because it devalues the sanctity of the sacrament, in my opinion.
1: So here's just a couple of few comments.
0: Yeah.
1: So, ain't no river high enough to keep me from getting to, baby. That's prophetic. If you know, you know. God sends us signs when we just choose to ignore them. Blood water can carry germs, chemical humans, and anal waste.
0: Oh, well, that's Karen. Bacteria, that is such a Karen right there that she's thinking about anal waste. Stop it. I like the comment about God, okay? God knows better, okay? Take the sign. Heed the warning now. Leave the church.
1: The show must go on. It's given Titanic vibes. Just ridiculous.
4: There wasn't anyone there for the show?
0: Listen, I come from hurricane waters. We cancel weddings. The show does not go on.
1: Why is no one asking about their photographer and their gadgets? How much were they paid to come for the shoot? They will remember this for the rest of their lives, and those photos are going to be extra meaningful. Some couples promise to weather every storm together. These two began their marriage by walking in straight through one. If that isn't a beautiful sign of love, that can endure anything. I don't know where. Me and my wife would be like,
0: it's like Noah's Ark. Okay, the two people going on the boat in the floodwaters.
1: And my number one famous comment before we go to drop the date. Come hail or high water, literally.
0: Come hail or high water. Wait, I was trying to say hallelujah.
1: Hallelujah. Right? Oh, well, if you was in that position, what would you do? You know, if your wife comes up to you and says, okay, honey, we need to downgrade from the Corvette to a minivan because we have a kid now. What are you going to do? Just some of the questions that, you know, you have to ask yourself. And, you know, when you're talking about stuff like this, you know, you made a good point. That doesn't prove love.
0: It doesn't prove love.
4: Yeah. Another question,
0: I mean, though.
4: You've seen the video of the couple getting married in the McDonald's, right?
1: Oh yeah.
0: No, well,
4: would you rather go through 3 feet of water or get married in a McDonald's lobby?
0: I'm not doing either one of those. That sounds like it's a setup for disaster.
1: Well, from the sound of it, you're not doing that regardless.
0: If I could do one thing differently from November 23rd, 2002, that's when I got married the second time, okay? Yeah. I wish I would have never went. What are you talking about? I'm not going to McDonald's or floodwater. All right.
4: You got it. Look up that video of the McDonald's.
0: I will.
4: It's hilarious.
0: Why did they get married in a McDonald's?
5: They both worked there. That's where they met. So they decided to just get married there.
0: That is so romantical. Yeah. Okay. What?
5: Okay. Hey.
0: It is kind of sweet. Look, that's kind of cool. And then did they serve everybody like cheeseburgers and stuff?
1: Probably.
0: Happy meals? You get, and the favor could be a Happy Meal toy.
1: Hey, ooh. If Trump can do it, anybody can do
0: it. I kind of like it. Okay. Oh, what? Him working in that?
1: No, Trump serves McDonald's to the Olympians.
0: I don't know. I don't watch the news. I don't watch him anymore. I don't watch anything like that because I like to stay happy.
1: But,
0: Tell me more about Happy Meals and people get married at McDonald's.
1: But you know, it comes up a question of, you know, what is the test of love? Is the test of love going through storms, or is this test of love literally going through something like that, like physically?
0: So for me, what I believe, I've worked with a lot of older people. I work with Alzheimer's patients and things like that. Right. So that's part of the population that I serve. I don't believe that love is a feeling. I believe that love is a choice. It is an action word. And the people who stay married, okay, and I have seen couples who one gets sick and the other moves into a skilled nursing home facility so that they can still be together. It is getting through those trials and tribulations, being able to work out and communicate. Communication is the key to everything. That's right. It right there. Communication is it
1: right there.
0: Being able to have the self-awareness of what your own character defects are and having the compassion for your partner's character defects and working together. That to me is true, authentic love. And for me, in my experience, is most people lack authenticity. They're too afraid of themselves.
1: Mm-hmm. They're too afraid of themselves, or they're they're people pleasers, and they they're afraid to say no.
0: And people pleasing comes from the other end of trauma and all of these things. I mean, communication is a skill. Relationships in general, it's always skill building. I'm still skill building professional relationships. You are, we, I mean, it's a lifelong learning. So the people who stay together, they stuck it through. They decided what was important. You pick your battles.
1: Yep.
0: Pick your battles.
1: And that's a big thing, you know. When you're married, I've been married for 15 years, and I can tell you, you don't gripe at every little thing. You pick your battles.
0: You pick your battles.
1: Exactly.
0: You pick your battles.
1: Exactly.
0: I'd like to know what Caveman and HG think of relationships and love, since you're a younger generation.
4: I think you kind of you're hitting the hammer on the head here with what you're saying. I mean, with the younger people, I'd say the biggest issue is, like you were saying, no authenticity.
0: It's hard in your generation.
4: That's kind of the hardest thing. Finding somebody that's really, like, actually has genuine feelings isn't the easiest thing. Communication's really just the biggest piece. And, I mean, I'm 23 years old, but none of the people in mine and HG's age group are really, you know, adults, whether we're 25 with a fully developed brain or not. You know, like, some people just cannot act like adults even when they are. But yeah, I worked with old people as well, and like, plenty of couples moved in together. You'd see, you know, one's health would rapidly decline if another one had recently passed away. We had a couple, his wife had recently had a stroke, and she needed to live in a skilled facility. Mm-hmm. And he was still probably had a few years before he could have gone to a skilled place. But he still ended up going with her just because that was his wife. I mean, they went all the way from the suburbs Illinois all the way to Golden, Colorado to live in a nursing facility together. So,
0: I mean, and don't discredit yourself. You two are young, okay? But you still have value. You're still learning. And what's different about your generation, I feel like, because you are, both of you are about the ages of my kids. You are Caveman, my youngest child's age. And so with that said, you had Snapchat. Y'all had all of this technology. There's filters. There's a lot of things that I feel make it harder for your generation to have that authenticity because of these ideologies that have come into being with, like, flex culture, per se, flex culture. And then, I don't know, with all these filters, I can't imagine being a young girl. Okay, and everything changes your nose, changes your eyes, you know? What do you think about that, guys?
1: Catfish!
4: Yeah. It's like the main thing that everybody, I feel like, looks for in a relationship is somebody that's, like, authentic. Because you got to spend a lot of time with that person. So you make sure not everything has to be in common with your partner, but, you know, certain things you're going to connect on, and that's how you're gonna find out that you actually, you know, love somebody. The things that you connect on. And
0: do you feel that technology has made it more difficult for the two of you to build relationships? Because what I find as a speech therapist, text messaging has taken away the skill of building communication and interpersonal interaction and having to resolve conflict and whatnot.
1: I think
0: it's difficult.
1: I agree. And, you know, it's
0: right?
1: and before we go to our next topic, it's important that you just said that, because when Veterans Talk did their show yesterday, you know, Magic Mike, he mentioned something that was pretty important.
0: Right.
1: Yeah. He told me, he was like, you know, instead of texting somebody, send them a video message. There's a huge difference in the way.
0: A voice memo. Yes.
1: You can
0: hear the prosody. You can hear the intonation.
1: Right. There's a difference between saying, I love you, and I love you so much. Like, there's a huge difference in that, you know?
0: There's a huge difference between love you and I love you.
1: Right.
0: Okay? Mm-hmm. There's a difference, just that verbal.
1: Right.
4: Yeah, I agree with you with the texting and the internet. It's kind of just made people, like, you know, have like personas almost where like they're themselves on the internet is nothing like who they are in person. And then you're kind of dealing with like two different people. But HG might have a different answer. He's been dating his girlfriend for a while.
1: For like 8 years.
0: I was
1: going
0: to say he's so quiet back there. I'm looking at
4: he
0: him.
4: May have a different but, answer like, than myself.
1: But we have
0: a program.
1: We have to go to the next segment before we run out of time. But, you know, one thing that we forgot to do with the top story is we need to do the sports report. Ladies and gentlemen, it's the sports report time.
2: I'm Beaker, and we have got a massive show for you tonight. From the gridiron to the diamond, we are covering the biggest plays and wildest moments. So let's get right to the action.
5: All right. Yeah, let's get into it. The sports report, kind of a lot going on in the sports world right now. So we're going to just get into it. We're going to start with the NBA. They absolutely dropped the hammer on the Los Angeles Clippers and Steve Ballmer for the role on the Kawhi Leonard salary cap circumvention. Ballmer, as well as president of business operations, Julian Zucker, has been suspended 1 year without pay. President of basketball operations, Lawrence Frank, was also suspended without pay for 6 months. The Clippers must also forfeit their 5 first-round picks over the following years, 2029, 2030, 2031, 2032, and 2033.
0: Wow.
5: Yeah. And as a team, they didn't own their 2028 pick. They have to take the worst of the two. They have a pick swap with OKC that they have to take the worst of the two. So they have effectively been sent to purgatory with this. Kawhi Leonard also received punishment, although I feel like not nearly as severe, you know, considering his role in all this. He will just have to pay a $700,000 fine. No suspension, though. The NBA and NBA Players Association have said that all rulings are final, but the Clippers and Ballmer said in a statement that they intend to pursue every avenue available to overturn these rulings. So might not be the last we hear from this saga, but it's going to
0: keep going.
5: Rough time to be a Clippers fan. Some other NBA news. Amen Thompson and the Rockets have agreed to a 5-year, $208 million rookie scale contract extension. Okay, man, what's going on in the WNBA?
4: Now, one last thing about that Clippers thing. Their final statement about that whole situation, they had said in their tweet, and I'm quoting this, that the NBA and the league had told them something different behind closed doors, and then they went ahead and posted and made all those final decisions without them knowing. So that's why they're going to be fighting that. But in the WNBA, there's now going to be a $208 million rookie scale contract extension.
1: That's the wrong sentence. No, that's okay.
4: It's currently on pause right now because the women are in the FIBA World Cup taking place from today until September 13th in Berlin. Currently, 51 NBA players that are active on the roster and 19 former WNBA players in the FIBA Cup tournament. We got 14 of 15 WNBA teams sending at least one player to compete, and 15 of the 16 national teams competing in this tournament have at least one current WNBA player on their roster. Some notable players missing, however, are Asia Wilson and Kelsey Plum for Team USA, both due to some health reasons right now, and Australia team captain Sammy Whitcomb, who's also out due to an injury. I'm going to kick it back over to HG for some MLB.
5: All right, we got some MLB news as well. A couple more owner updates. So Stan Kroenke, the owner of the LA Rams, Colorado Nuggets, Avalanche, and Rapids, as well as Arsenal FC, is now getting into professional baseball. He's purchasing the Los Angeles Angels for $4 billion.
0: Why not the Rockies?
5: Yeah, right. Well, and other news for Los Angeles baseball teams. The LA Dodgers owner is under an FBI investigation. Ooh. So in July, multiple outlets, including Bloomberg, reported that the 66-year-old insurance magnate is the subject of an FBI investigation dating to 2025. The probe centers on allegations that two of Mark Walters' insurance companies made investments in other parts of Walters' wide-ranging business empire, including some related to the Dodgers, without labeling those investments as affiliated. Said companies have since admitted to underreporting affiliated investments by billions of dollars in a practice that effectively amounts to self-dealing and puts Walter in danger of committing tax fraud.
0: That, that is huge. I mean, the FBI, wow.
5: You think about the Dodgers, this being the most dominant team in baseball, always spending all that money to bring in the top talent. Now, some asterisks are going to be next to those championships, no matter what the outcome of this investigation is, because your owner was essentially committing tax fraud and self-dealing billions of dollars to help build that stack roster.
0: I was going to ask you that, HG, if their championships would be in question from this. I figured so.
5: I mean, like, it's nothing like the players or coaches can do, but now as just fans all around the league, like, there's always going to be that cloud hanging over those championships and all that success that they had.
0: Yeah, Astros. That happened to the Astros.
5: Yeah. I think this might be even
0: worse than
5: what the Astros did.
0: Because, this is bigger.
5: This is, I mean, he could potentially face some jail time. And a big part of this, he purchased the Los Angeles Lakers and then just a year later sold his stake for $12.5 million. And a move that kind of seems like you need an influx of cash to pay off a massive debt. Some top performances from last night. Pete Crow Armstrong blasted his 39th home run of the season. And Kevin Gausman pitches a sharp 7 as the Cubs take down the Brewers 2-1 in a potential playoff matchup. Carter Jensen scores 3 times, including 1 homer, as well as recording 3 RBIs for the Royals in a 7-3 win over the Marlins. I'm going to kick it over to Caveman for some NFL updates.
1: Okay, we got 10 minutes, guys.
4: All right. PCA, man. I think he's the hottest player in baseball right now. He has got to make his name for the MVP this season. In the NFL, Cardinals and Michael Wilson, wide receiver, have agreed to a 3-year, $75 million extension. Former NFL, Warner Brothers, and CBS color commentator Mark Sanchez, plans to plead guilty to assault charges from arrest in 2025 in Indianapolis. And HG, with the last of it, got the college football breakdown.
5: All right. I got a quick update on the ongoing legal battle for former pro players returning to college. A Louisiana judge has cleared Daquan Wright and Xavion Harris to play this season at LSU with their former head coach Lane Kiffin, despite pro stints in the NFL. The SEC has filed a suit against LSU for their intent to play former pro players. Then we had the first night of week one, couple of top 25 teams in action last night. Number 21, Utah, runs the ball nearly 50 times for 364 yards and 4 touchdowns as they rout Idaho 66-14. Number 25, Missouri's new quarterback, Austin Simmons, goes off in the first half, going 17-19 for 252 yards and 4 touchdowns. He then sat out the entire second half. Tigers still demolished Arkansas Pine Bluff 54-14. The UMass Minutemen snapped a historic 16-game losing streak and got their first win against an FBS opponent since 2023 as 29.5-point road underdogs against Rutgers. And they didn't just win. They dominated, beating the Scarlet Knights 37-21. The Golden Gophers racked up 5 touchdowns on the ground, and their return man, Javon Tracy, set a school record, returning two punts for a touchdown, including one for 87 yards. And finally, here in back home in Colorado, the CU Buffs were on the road. They survived a sloppy game on a wet and humid night in Atlanta against Georgia Tech. Despite struggling most of the game, sophomore QB Julian Lewis led the game-winning drive, finding tight end Charlie Williams for a 20-yard go-ahead touchdown with 42 seconds left. And then Boo Carter blocks Georgia Tech's game-winning field goal attempt. Buffs escape 14-13. That's the sports report.
1: All right, ladies and gentlemen, we're going to have to skim it because we're running out of time. But it is that time. MJ is going to read the Drop the Date.
6: Today in history.

0: Okay, this morning's drop the date, September 4th. We are recognizing Staff Sergeant Christopher Diaz and Dino. What happens when the bond between a warrior and a dog becomes stronger than war, stronger than loss, and even stronger than death? Drop the date today is September 4th, 1984. That was the day United States Marine Staff Sergeant Christopher Diaz was born. Diaz came from a proud military family and enlisted in the Marine Corps in 2003. He became a military police officer and eventually an elite military working dog handler. His canine partner was a Belgian Malinois named Dino. This wasn't the kind of partnership where somebody simply owned a dog. Christopher and Dino trained together, deployed together, and depended on one another. In a combat environment, that bond could mean the difference between completing the mission and never making it home. In 2011, Staff Sergeant Diaz deployed to Afghanistan. On September 28th, while conducting combat operations in Helmand Province, an explosion severely wounded a fellow service member. Diaz immediately rushed forward to help. He knew insurgents sometimes placed secondary explosive devices near the first explosion to target anyone attempting a rescue. But Diaz went anyway. He was only 27 years old. For his courage and selfless actions, Christopher Diaz was posthumously promoted to Staff Sergeant and awarded the Bronze Medal with Combat V. Dino was not with Diaz during the final mission, but the bond they had built did not disappear when Christopher died. Diaz's father, Salvador, wanted Dino to become part of their family forever. However, Dino was still an active military working dog with a mission to complete. The family waited for nearly 3 years. Then on June 7th, 2014, Marines gathered at Camp Pendleton for Dino's retirement and adoption ceremony. The leash was officially handed to Christopher's family. Dino could never replace Christopher, but he carried memories of a life, a partnership, and a bond that only the two of them understood. Today, Christopher Diaz's legacy continues. A road near the military working dog kennels at Marine Corps Air Ground Combat Center 29 Palms was named in his honor. His story reminds us that the relationship between a service member and a dog can stretch far beyond training duty or deployment. Back home, specially trained service dogs can protect veterans from battles happening inside of them. They can interrupt nightmares, recognize anxiety, retrieve medication, provide stability for panic attacks, and help veterans regain the confidence to leave their homes. That brings us to today's guest, Mary Peter, founder of K9 Partners for Patriots. Her organization pairs veterans living with PTSD, traumatic brain injury, and military sexual trauma with rescue dogs. Veterans then participate in training process, building the trust and communication needed to become a successful service dog team. It's a mission that can save two lives at once. Christopher Diaz and Dino's story began as a partnership built for the battlefield, then partnerships created by Mary Peter and K9 Partners for Patriots are built for the journey home. Different missions, but the same foundation. Trust, loyalty, service, and the promise that neither warrior will have to face the next battle alone. And that is why we drop the date September 4th.
1: And I love it. I love it how it ties in with this week's guest. So with that being said, we are going to go on a music break, and when we come back from that music break, we will be talking with Mary Peter about this fantastic nonprofit. So whenever you stay with us, don't go away. You're listening to the show that highlights all the nonprofit programs out there beyond the VA. 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It's Let Our Voices Be Heard, MBR. Stay with us.

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2: Ladies and gentlemen, welcome back. You're listening to the show that highlights all the nonprofit programs out there beyond the VA. You're listening to the Ace Train Show right here on NBR. And it is that time. Without further ado, it is the interview of the week.
0: The interview of the week is brought to you by Jersey Mike's, a sub above.
2: Ladies and gentlemen, please welcome to the stage. I don't know if you call it a stage or what, but ladies and gentlemen, it is Mary Peters. Mary, thank you so much for having coffee with us this morning.
3: Yeah, absolutely. Thank you for having me.
2: So I talked to Greg, and since we've last spoke, you guys have some very interesting things going on with the nonprofit, especially a graduation that just happened.
3: Kind of share
2: with us some of the testimonies that you guys have got going on.
3: Well, we just hit our 500th graduate from our service dog training program for our veterans, and that is a huge milestone. When we first started, when I founded this organization, we started with 2 veterans, and we've grown to almost 800 now. I think 881 actually that are active in the program in different stages. But we just had the 500th graduate, which was a big deal.
4: That's amazing. Congratulations.
3: Thank you.
4: Just the growth from 2 people to 800, more than 800. Wow.
3: Right. I had no idea. I just wanted it, I just started something in my community to try to be a blessing and a help to our veterans in our community. I had no idea that we were going to be serving like 46 counties in the state of Florida and then veterans from out of state as well. So it's been a privilege.
2: Now, the majority of the dogs that you guys get, like, tell us a little, like, briefing of them. Where do you get them? Do you get them from, like, shelters? Are these dogs kind of like, abandoned, and you kind of rescuing them in the same?
3: All of the above. Yes. Our goal, we do have veterans that come that have a dog already that they are attached to at home, and that if the dog is already helping them in some way at home, showing that they can help with those PTSD moments, anger issues, flashbacks. If the dog is already showing an ability to do that at home, we will take their dog as long as it fits our criteria and it's not, it's the right age, and we do temperament testing. We will take that dog into the program with the veteran. But when we get a dog for the veteran, everything we get is a rescue. Or a dog that's getting ready to be homeless and needs a home, and people will come to us. And it's just a wonderful feeling because it's 2 that are being saved at one time. The dog gets a chance to live. So many dogs are thrown away for problems that are so simple for us to fix. I want them to have a second chance, just like I want our veterans to have a second chance.
4: My heart, Mary, is just over filling right now. Beautiful work that you do.
3: Don't make me cry, because I cry every day here.
4: Cry when you're talking about it, because you're rescuing animals and you're rescuing human beings at the same time. It's beautiful.
3: We've rescued 301 dogs so far, and most of them just a day from euthanasia. So
2: now we originally spoke to your organization. We originally spoke to Greg, and my best friend was going to, I thought he was going to tune in and he was going to surprise you guys, but I don't think that's going to happen now.
3: Oh, Danny?
2: Yeah. You guys have been around now since we spoke last, I believe it's been about 3 years. Mm-hmm. And you guys have made tremendous progression. Now, about you, Mary, like, What inspired you to get involved? Are you, not only are you a client, but you know, you're a teacher as well. Kind of shed some light on that.
3: Well, I have a lot of different hats that I wear at certain times, but you know, I am the founder of the organization. I am the executive director of training operations. So I'm the head of all the training. I am an instructor. I do train. That was my heart. I used to be the CEO for the first 5 years, and I didn't want that position anymore because my heart was to be on the training floor with my veterans, hugging my veterans, helping them with their dogs. That's my heart. I'm a certified master dog trainer. I've been training for 37 years. I don't want to stop yet. So, you know, we're a very small staff. So we all work together to do a lot of different things. But my main job is to be the head of the training, oversee the training, and be a trainer on the floor as well.
2: You know, that's one thing that I've noticed, MJ, is that a lot of people, they assume like nonprofits are like this big corporation and they have like many people. And like Mary has just diagnosed, usually these small nonprofits that are doing amazing things, like you said, you're wearing many hats. Yeah. Sometimes these organizations only have two people.
4: Well, I think that's most often the case. I think Mary would agree. Most nonprofits are usually formed by people who have a purpose, and they want to transform their own pain into purpose and help others. And I can align with Mary's feelings versus a CEO versus being on the field. I am a clinician. I'm a diagnostician and clinician. And so as a therapist, and so we have to wear many hats.
3: Yes, like we do.
4: I don't like the paperwork. I don't like all of that. Give me the kids. Give me the people. Okay. I want to hug. I want to make a difference.
3: So yep. I got gotcha.
4: How can people get in touch with you?
2: Yeah, because you guys are Florida based. Like you guys aren't
4: Florida.
2: You guys aren't doing any other region other than Florida, right?
3: No, and let me explain why. I've had people ask me if I would franchise. And I said no. And my reason is this has been a very successful business, but the reason it's been successful is because we operate it as a family. Mm-hmm. Every vet that comes in, we know their names, we know their children, we know their spouse's name. We have a Christmas party every year for all our veterans.

0: family like we do. And that's why this is successful.
1: I understand that. I love that, Mary. And you're keeping it authentic, and your brand, you're protecting your brand. What you have designed, you're protecting it. That's beautiful.
0: Yes.
1: It's beautiful. I love it.
2: Now, Mary, I know that when I have been very involved with nonprofits and service dog organizations over the years, a lot of them. What kind of service dogs do you guys offer? Like, for example, like, I know that you guys offer assistance dogs, but do you guys offer facility dogs? Do you guys offer dogs that detect, you know, like blood sugar and stuff for you know, seizures or diabetes or anything like that? What is your expertise on service dogs with your organization?
0: Our field is PTSD, traumatic brain injury, and military sexual trauma. And what our dogs do is we get dogs, and this is hard. This is why a lot of dogs don't pass our test. We need dogs that have the ability to scent adrenaline and cortisol, because when a nightmare, flashback, anger issues, those things happen, all of that is producing adrenaline and cortisol. We want the dog to be aware of it, and that's when the dogs will start waking them up from nightmares and redirecting them before a flashback gets out of hand. Anger issues, the dog will bring that down too. They de-escalate so that the veteran doesn't have the panic attacks like they have before. The dogs know before they do. We don't do for diabetes or seizures. However, we do have dogs in our program that are alerting to the veteran an hour before a migraine starts. Some of them will alert to their blood sugar levels. That's not what we train here. And quite honestly, training dogs all my life, and I train scent detection dogs with law enforcement, dogs, your little family pet could be a three pound Yorkie, can let you know if your sugar's up or down. Any dog can do it. Not every dog will do it. But when you've got a dog that does it naturally, I don't know if you can see on the wall behind me.
1: Yes.
0: You can't see it. There's two dogs in it. One is a Labrador black, and you can't see them.
1: We can't hear you. Yeah.
0: Oh, I'm sorry. In the background, the dog that you can maybe barely see back there, she is one of my dogs. But she is a PTSD and diabetic alert service dog. I did not train her the diabetic side, but she's 13 now. Her job for 9 years was to take care of my vets. So when they would come in and they're waiting for a dog, they're watching what we're doing. They're scared to death. They're shaking. They're up and down. They don't, you know, I just tell her go to work, and she goes to the first one she knows needs the most, and she will go work on that vet. Hold her head around his neck and just hold that vet till it quits shaking. It's calm. And then she'll go to the next one and the next one. And after 9 years, she couldn't do it anymore. She was worn out. So,
1: yeah, she needed to fill her cup back up.
0: Yes.
1: Yes. How long does it take you to train a service animal?
0: And we don't train them. So that's what we train the veterans. This is the veteran.
2: Yeah.
1: Okay. So how long does it take you to train the veteran?
0: It's six months. This is a school for veterans, because most of them, as you probably know, most of them that come to us just feel like they have nothing left in their life and they have no purpose, no mission anymore. So when they come here, the first thing I tell them is, I've got a mission for you. You're going to help save a life of a dog, and you're going to help become a stellar service dog team, because we're going to teach you how to train your dog every step of the way. So they come in here for classes. We teach them all basic obedience first for 9 weeks. So they learn every way how to teach a dog to walk on a leash, sit, stay down, all the normal obedience commands. They learn canine CPR. And then we go for another 3 months into the graduate level, which is the service dog side. So we take them public access testing. We test in here. We've got scenario rooms in here that mock what we're taking them out to. We have a little cafe. We have a pet store. We have a doctor's office. But we take them out every week to new surroundings. We take them grocery shopping. We take them out to eat with their dogs. And we do all that with them. So by the end of 6 months, they've handled everything. They've been everywhere.

0: And then they have to come back 6 months after they graduate for us to see how they're doing. And then they have to recertify with us every year for 5 years. So I know that they're doing okay.
1: Wow. So, So are you in essence actually teaching veterans another skill too?
0: Yes.
1: To potentially carry out and do for others as well.
0: You get it. Yes. That's exactly right.
1: I love it.
2: Now, my next question.
1: It's great.
2: My next question is according to like legislation. So as you know, Mary, and I know that there's a really, really gray area in the ADA world when it comes to service dogs, you know?
0: Yes.
2: In fact, in the last 10 years, it's been even overwhelmed for real service dogs to be overshadowed by fake service dogs or service dogs that they just put a cape over, or the famous that peacock is my service animal. You know, we all heard that story.
0: Yeah.
2: Tell us, with the legislation, the gray area, do you guys find that that is working against you consistently? And is that something that you think that will change sooner or later? Because I don't know if it's in Florida, but I know here in Colorado, it's considered, like, if they catch you with a fake service dog here in Colorado, it's now going to be a felony.
1: They actually check for that? Well, we're such a dog-friendly state.
2: So they can't really go to you and say, oh, let me see your credentials, let me see your license,
0: right?
2: Because there's nothing like that. No. But what they can say is, what does the dog do to perform for your disability? And can you please, elaborate?
1: It's my understanding that that is an illegal question to ask for privacy reasons, huh? No?
0: No. Yeah, well, they can ask the two questions they can ask is that a service dog? And what task is it trained to perform for you?
1: Okay.
0: So for me, I have a service dog myself as well, the Black Lab. He's a cardiac alert service dog for me. Mm-hmm. So people don't need to know what my issue is.
1: Okay.
0: But this is, but depending on what you're doing, I mean, we are dealing with the fake service dogs. It's extremely difficult. Mm-hmm. And ADA, we're trying to get ADA to change the laws, where I would love to see a national there are national places that say register your service dog here. They're all they're fake. Mm-hmm. There is it's not attached to anything. And people get mad at us. Well, they come in here with a dog with a service vest on and we'll say, why do you have a vest on? Well, mm-hmm. it's registered through the national. No, it's not legitimate. But it is very frustrating. We've had dogs, our own dogs, attacked by fake service dogs that we couldn't use them anymore for the veteran. And it's been heartbreaking.
1: That's terrible.
0: But yes, in the state of Florida, it is a jailable offense to fake a service dog. And it is sometimes hard. I tell everybody, if it's in a stroller and it's wearing a dress, it's not a service dog.
1: Absolutely. Right. You can tell. That's just for show. I have a question. I work with the public and another aspect for ADA. Okay. So, I don't want to be political, but DEIA is changing in some aspects across the country.
0: Okay.
1: So I work in special needs and things like that. And I'm wondering, if you're losing support, is that making it harder? Because people, when they hear DEI, I feel the public has a different vision of what that is. They always drop the A off. So DEI, diversity, equity, inclusion, and accessibility, very important to our veterans.
0: Mm-hmm.
1: Very important. So I was just wondering.
0: We take every veteran that qualifies.
1: Oh, no.
0: Regardless.
1: I wasn't talking about that. I was talking about funding. If you're having difficulty with funding and getting help for your veterans. I have had difficulty getting
0: Always had difficulty getting funding.
1: Yes, I agree. It's harder now. I'm having a harder time getting those special equipment pieces and things for my people. And that's what I was wondering, if in the service world, if you're also having more difficulty,
0: donations are down. Grants are getting harder to get. Mm-hmm. The VA has made it a little more difficult, only because they don't believe that dogs work for PTSD, which I'm very sad about, because I wish they would come talk to my veterans, or talk to veterans that have PTSD dogs, because most of ours, they're like off their medications now. They don't, in conjunction with we have a full-time counselor here. That's no charge as well. So we're not getting support from our government.
1: Different. Okay. And it's changed. That's what I was wondering, if you were seeing the same things, because I do the same thing that you do in a different way. Mm-hmm. And it's been very frustrating, as of the last couple of years, especially. It's made it harder for me to serve who I serve. And
0: yes.
1: I can only imagine for a nonprofit, it's even harder.
0: And I don't know a nonprofit that's not begging for money. You know, it's unfortunate that we have to have people. We don't even have somebody hired on staff to go out and do that. We're too small. We're right. Centered on taking care of our veterans.
1: And I have veterans as patients. And so they've lost a lot of benefits over the last couple of years. And it's very disheartening.
0: It is. Especially when it happens when they don't even know that it's happening.
1: Well, and that's the thing. That's why I brought up the DEIA, not to be political, but so that the community and those who are listening know that diversity, equity, inclusion, and accessibility is specifically for people like our veterans who are injured back home, that accessibility, okay?
0: Mm-hmm.
1: We need this. It's why women could buy houses. It's why I can tell my parents that their kiddos are going to get accommodations in college.
0: Yeah.
1: With their kids with autism. So it's very important that those who are listening, we need people to understand what DEIA is, diversity, equity, inclusion, and accessibility for our veterans, so that they have wheelchairs, so that they have service dogs, so that they can get into a building with an elevator.
0: Yes.
1: Yeah.
2: Well, Mary, I tell you what, I really enjoyed having you on. We are at that question that we always ask at the interview, and it is your time to shine. We might not have asked you the right question or set you up for that right answer. And there might have been something else that you and Greg kind of wanted to, you know, push today in this interview on your heart. And maybe we just took the wind out of it. This is your 2-minute platform to speak, say whatever you want to.
0: Okay. That's good. I think, you know, if people would consider not forgetting our veterans, to help small nonprofits like ours, so that we can continue to do the job that the VA is not doing for them, to move forward, to talk to the public about, just because you see someone with a service dog and you can't see a disability doesn't mean there isn't one, and be respectful. Don't hunt them down. They follow them through the stores. Don't, you know, just because you can't see something doesn't mean it's not there. And also consider donating to a nonprofit, to ours, caninepartnersforpatriots.com. And we'd be happy to use the money wisely and help the veterans with it.
2: That's awesome. And we know that you guys are region. We know you guys are in Florida. What are the cities once again that you guys cover?
0: We're in Brooksville. Okay. We have veterans from 46 counties in the state of Florida. Okay. We have people coming here from Miami.
1: Are you located? What part of Florida? What is it near? What major city?
0: Brooksville is about 40 minutes north of Tampa.
1: Okay. I'm from the South, and I have family in Tampa, And so okay. I'm going to make sure that my people know about you.
0: Yes. And if you're ever that way, come visit.
1: Oh, I will. I'm coming to Florida soon.
0: All right. Well, that sounds good.
2: Unfortunately, my best friend didn't come in a surprise. He's probably still.
0: If he did, I've got the door locked up front. So.
2: But
0: I love Danny. I love Danny.
2: I love him too. Gosh, we've been friends since seventh grade.
1: Yeah, I have friends back in New Orleans since kindergarten.
2: But Mary, so much. Thank you for being with us. Thank you for drinking coffee with us. And of course, you know, whenever you and Greg need something, you know, you guys can reach out.
0: Yeah, well, Greg's right here. I'm gonna
1: thank you, Mary, for all that you do.
0: There's Greg.
2: Hey, Greg, how are you?
0: He sits in here to make sure I do a good job.
1: He's watching you.
2: Brennan's always listening. Brennan's always listening. All right, ladies and gentlemen. Well, once again, we have Mary Peters. She is part of K9.
1: I don't know why, but it's his traumatic brain injury.
2: But once again,
0: my husband has that too, so
1: that's why I'm here for you.
2: But thank you, Mary. I appreciate it, and we'll talk to you soon.
0: Tell my buddy Danny I said hi.
2: I will.
1: Thank you, Mary. It was so nice to meet you.
0: You too. Thank you
1: so
0: much.
1: Enjoy that tropical weather.
0: Yeah, it's very hot.
1: I know. I can imagine. Have a great Labor Day weekend.
0: Thank you. You too.
1: Thank you.
2: You know, that's one thing that I forgot about.
1: What?
2: We're off Monday. It's Labor Day.
1: So, I mean, I have a 4-day work week. So Thursdays are always my Friday. Well, I was in bed. You already knew that. You knew. Yeah. I went to bed probably at, I don't know.
2: You're a busy girl. You got a lot of stuff going.
1: Oh, I'm so tired this week.
2: Right?
1: Yeah. Thanks for putting up with my grumpiness.
2: Oh, you're good. Yeah. You're good. You know, there's the reason why I'm married for 15 years. Trust me.
1: Yeah.
2: You used to think I'm funny. Now I'm just annoying. HG, tell me, Monday, are we doing this fantasy draft thing, or like what's going on with that?
1: You're looking for that. I just need you to know, since we're talking sports, there is a documentary about Ray Gunn.
2: And
1: everybody's got to watch it. You got to watch it so we can discuss it. Okay. I won't be here next week. I have a work day, but the following week, let's discuss.
2: And it's awesome that you brought that up, because we want to for sure let everybody know that I believe it was Alfredo Smith Jr. He passed away recently. He was a cornerback for the Denver Broncos. We just want to give our sympathy to his family and friends.
3: Alfonso Smith Jr.
2: Yeah.
3: He played for the Broncos, the Lions for 3 years. He was a two-time All-American at Wake Forest, gone at age 40.
2: Right. So
4: he was very sad, too. Like, days before his death, posted a social media video of him going around a random neighborhood, and he was giving out free breakfast. He was just knocking on doors and giving people free breakfast.
1: That's my kind of people. I love people like that.
2: But we wanted to make sure that we bring that up. Now, ladies and gentlemen, it is that time. We are going to go on a music break, but it's not really a music break. It's that time for Tribute to the Troops.
5: Detail attention.
6: First call, the service member's name is called out loud in the context of a unit. This is meant to ensure all are present and accounted for. Second call, the name is called out again, louder, to confirm that the service member is indeed absent. Third call, the name is called out for a final time, followed by a statement indicating that the service member is not present and accounted for, signifying their death. The final roll call serves as a symbolic gesture to respect and remember their service.
7: Sir Adam,
5: I don't know how to tell the story.
7: Well, you got to, Joe. You tell the people what these men did. You tell them how my troopers died.

Hey everyone, thank you for tuning in to NBR Today as we pay tribute to Chief Warrant Officer 3, Stephen R. Dwyer, Jr., age 38 of Enterprise, Alabama. Stephen was born on September 13, 1985 to Stephen Sr. and Gail Dwyer. Stephen was raised in a home filled with strong values, love, and service. Those values carried him to the United States Military Academy at West Point, where he graduated in 2009 with a degree in leadership and management, following in his parents' footsteps as both were graduates of West Point. He began his career as a field artillery officer, serving as a fire support officer, platoon leader, assistant operations officer, and battery commander, always leading from the front, always lifting others with him. But Stephen's calling was to the skies. He reappointed as a warrant officer, completed flight school, and became an elite UH-60 Black Hawk pilot, serving with distinction at Fort Campbell, Kentucky. His skill, discipline, and calm under pressure made him a trusted pilot in command, mission planner, and instructor pilot. In 2022, Stephen earned one of the most demanding and respected assignments in the U.S. military, selection into the 160th Special Operations Aviation Regiment Airborne, the Night Stalkers. As an MH-60M direct action penetrator pilot, he carried out missions few ever heard about, supporting national security objectives around the world with precision, courage, and unwavering commitment. He deployed to Iraq, Afghanistan, and multiple no-notice missions worldwide. His awards including the Bronze Star, Air Medal, Meritorious Service Medal, Combat Action Badge, Ranger Tab, and numerous campaign medals, which reflect a career defined by excellence and sacrifice. On November 10th, 2023, CW3 Dwyer gave his life in service to this nation when his MH-60 Black Hawk went down over the Mediterranean Sea during a training mission. He was 38 years old. He served until his final moment doing what he loved, flying, leading, and protecting others. CW3 Dwyer was more than an elite pilot. He was a devoted husband, a loving father, a trusted friend, and a leader whose presence made others better. His legacy lives on in every life he touched, every mission he flew, and every soldier he trained. Stephen leaves behind his wife, Allie, and their sons, Landon, Duke, and Brody, his parents, Stephen Sr. and Gail, his siblings, Chris, Tim, and Maria, his fellow Night Stalkers, and his brothers and sisters in arms. We here at NBR would like to thank you, CW3 Stephen R. Dwyer, Jr., for your service and dedication to our country. You leave a legacy of love and courage. Our prayers are with your family, friends, and those who served alongside you. You are truly missed. We have the watch.

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1: Whenever things get rough or it feels like you're at the edge, remember this. Storms pass.
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3: All right, and ladies and gentlemen, we are back. And once again, you're listening. If you're just tuning in now, you're listening to the East Train Show, where our whole mission here is to show men and women all over the world and in uniform. But there are more programs out there beyond the VA and, of course, MJ. We've had a really good show today.
4: And it was a great show.
3: My phone so fast.
4: I know. I didn't have my headphones ready. I'm trying to hook Caveman up back in New Orleans. Okay.
3: Well, you know what?
4: Shout out to Fox 8 News back in New Orleans.
5: And shout out to the newly named LSU New Orleans. Because UNO.
4: Oh, I'm a graduate. Go ahead.
5: UNO, University of New Orleans. LSU. The Privateers. They have now changed back. Previously were named LSU New Orleans. Now they're back to the name.
4: So it was LSUNO. I am a graduate of the University of New Orleans. I have a psychology degree. And then I have a Master of Communication Disorders from Louisiana State University Allied Health Sciences Center in New Orleans. I could not be happier about UNO being saved. And it's both of my alma maters. So yeah,
5: they
4: privateers, man.
5: They needed it. You know, LSU gets all that money brought in from sports teams.
4: Yep.
5: and just being one of the biggest names in Louisiana, and they got to help out some of the other schools.
4: So I'll tell you this: the education at UNO was far beyond any of the other state education. LSU is a sports program. I had friends who would come in, they would come back home for the summer and take summer classes at UNO and swear that they would never do it again. It was too hard. So, yeah, we'll see if the standards stay.
3: Well, hey, ladies and gentlemen, it is that segment. And you know what? It's a connection with the interview today. The behind the story, service dogs for veterans.

0: All right, ladies and gentlemen, today, circus dogs help veterans navigate crowds, interrupt nightmares, respond to panic attacks, retrieve medication, and regain independence. But where did that partnership begin? Well, we did some research, and the story goes back more than a century. To the battlefields of World War I, thousands of soldiers returned home with devastating injuries. Some had lost their sight because of gunfire, explosions, and chemical weapons. In Germany, a physician named Dr. Gerald Stalling noticed that his dog appeared to watch over one of his blinded patients. That observation gave him an idea. Could dogs be professionally trained to guide soldiers who could no longer see? In 1916, Stalling opened what is widely recognized as one of the world's first guide dog schools. German shepherds were trained to help blinded veterans safely navigate obstacles and regain some of the independence that they had lost. However, the idea had not taken yet hold in America. That began in 1927 when an American man named Morris Frank read an article about dogs being trained in Europe to guide veterans blinded during World War I. Frank had lost his sight as a young man, and at that time, blind Americans had a very little independence. They often depended upon relatives, friends, or strangers to help them travel. Frank contacted the article's author, Dorothy Harrison Udis, an American dog trainer living in Switzerland. He asked her to train a dog, guide dog for him, and interest, she agreed. Frank traveled to Switzerland and was partnered with a German shepherd named Buddy. Together, they learned how to move through the streets, avoid obstacles, cross intersections, and function as a team. In 1928, Frank and Buddy returned to the United States. Reporters gathered in New York City to watch Buddy guide Frank safely across a busy street. Automobiles surrounded them. Horns blowing, traffic moved in every direction, but Buddy successfully led Frank across. People witnessed something that they have never imagined. A dog was not simply providing companionship, but yet Buddy was performing specific tasks that allowed a person with a disability to live more independently. Frank and Udis founded the Seeing Eye in 1929. Creating America's first established guide dog school. For decades, guide dogs were primarily associated with blindness. Eventually, trainers realized dogs could be taught to assist people with other disabilities as well. Dogs learned to alert people who were deaf, retrieve dropped objects, open doors, provide physical stability, detect medical emergencies, and summon assistance. But another need was becoming increasingly visible. Veterans were returning from Vietnam, Iraq, and Afghanistan. Other conflicts carrying injuries that could not always be seen. Post-traumatic stress disorder could cause nightmares, panic attacks, hypervigilance, isolation, and severe anxiety in crowded places. A veteran might appear physically unharmed while fighting an exhausting battle inside their mind. Trainers began asking another important question. If dogs could guide veterans who had lost their sight, could they also assist veterans struggling with invisible wounds of war? Well, in 2007, the service dog organization NEEDS developed a pilot program for veterans with PTSD. In 2009, the program placed its first psychiatric service dog with a veteran. This represented another major step in the evolution of the service dog. A psychiatric service dog is different from a pet or emotional support animal. These dogs are individually trained to perform tasks connected to a person's disability. They may not recognize the beginning of a panic attack and interrupt it. They can wake a veteran from a nightmare, create a safe barrier in a crowded room, check a house before the veteran enters, retrieving medication or guide their handler towards an exit. But their impact can extend beyond those individual tasks. Service dog gives a veteran a reason to get out of bed. And that ain't no lie. You got to feed them. They don't care about daylight savings time. Yeah. The dog can make it possible to enter a grocery store, attend a family gathering, or leave a home that has gradually became a place of isolation. The veteran learns to trust the dog, and through the relationship may begin trusting the world again. That brings us to Mary Peters and Canine Partners for Patriots. Mary's organization pairs veterans living with PTSD, traumatic brain injury, or military sexual trauma with rescue dogs. The veteran doesn't simply receive a finished service dog. A veteran and the dog participate together, training together, developing communication, confidence, and trust as a team. In many cases, both enter the program needing another chance. A rescue dog needed safety, direction, and purpose. More than a century ago, dogs began guiding blinded soldiers through a world that they could no longer see. But today, organizations like Canine Partners for Patriots continue that mission by helping veterans navigate wounds the rest of the world may never see. The uniform may be put away, but the deployment may be over. But for many veterans, another battle continues after they return home. Sometimes the partner who helps them through the battle walks beside them on four legs. And that, ladies and gentlemen, is the story behind Service Dog for Veterans. Ladies and gentlemen, it is that time. It is final thoughts.
1: At Project ML, gratitude. Our mission is simple: to give motorcycles to veterans who need the kind of peace and freedom that only a ride can give. We sponsor charity events and rides to generate donations to fund the acquisition of some bikes, while direct bike donations make up the rest. We seek to provide a little motorcycle healing to capable vets.
0: Ladies and gentlemen, just so you know, ML Gratitude organization that's amazing. Google them. Their outlet is Wind Therapy. If you have a veteran or you're a veteran yourself and you don't have a ride and you would like a motorcycle, go to their website. Nominate you or nominate another veteran for your chance to receive a free motorcycle. I'm very proud of this organization. Since I've been a part of this organization, they have gifted, I believe, 32 motorcycles to 32 deserving veterans within the last 6 years. And that, ladies and gentlemen, is a remarkable task. So look into them. All right. Let's do this, guys. 15 seconds. Caveman, what did you learn today?
2: I learned that healthcare system in Colorado, it's not just affecting my mom's work. It's affecting everyone's. My mom's, when I grew up, she was doing dialysis, working in dialysis centers. People that have diabetes and stuff, getting blood work. She always had issues with that job. And still working in the healthcare field, always has a bunch of issues at work. And it's like, I can see why now. I can see why.
0: HG.
3: I learned a lot about the history of service dogs and how they came to be. I never really quite knew the full history and how they got connected to the military and everything. So that was good to learn today.
0: MJ.
4: I got to piggyback off of what HG said. I agree with him. We learned a lot about service dogs. I'm very impressed with Mary Peters' work. I had no idea that all dogs could naturally pick up scents like this. And it's really just whether or not you want to or don't want to. when it comes to a canine. It's fascinating. And I'm wondering now what organization we have in Colorado that does the same thing as Mary that maybe we can work with here.
0: Well, so we have Freedom Service Dogs. That's a big one. And then we had Joel from Soul Incorporation. He came in here in Westminster. They do that as well. There's a lot of replicable service dogs. Well, organizations out there.
4: Yeah, I think this is a great opportunity for MBR to get our veterans in Colorado into Mary's program so that we can train and get some help out here.
0: Right? Oh no, I totally agree.
4: It's so awesome. What did you learn, Joel?
0: Well, I think, you know, I've learned, so I've been in the service dog world for a long, long time, and you know, one thing that I've learned, you know, was number one, how they pick a service dog, it depends on like them. Like if they're naturally calm and they can sit there, they can be a service dog. But if a service dog is sitting there like licking himself in a grocery store or sniffing or something, that is a dead giveaway that chances are that's a poser service dog.
4: That's right. So, look out for that little chihuahua in a tutu and a stroller.
0: Yep, exactly. And, you know, if you have a service dog, one thing that you will learn is, you know, my wife had to deal with it. She wasn't too thrilled, but after a while, she got close to him. But you have to sleep with your service dog so that they get close to you.
4: I slept with my dog, but I always sleep with my animals.
0: Right. Well, see, when I grew up, when I grew up in the country, back in Indiana,
4: you can't have a dog in your bed.
0: Well, my dad wouldn't let me have a dog or a cat or anything.
4: Same. This is me as an adult. Yeah, I hear you. We love our dogs.
0: So, but that's what I learned. And everybody, before we get out of here, we want to make sure that we report to everybody. Beaker has a special announcement.
5: Beaker's safety briefing. Never leave a grill and watch the weather. Never leave a grill unattended life jacket. Veterans in crisis, then press 1. Safety first. Beaker out.
0: All right, so
4: big on that life jacket.
0: Right? So, hey, check this out, ladies and gentlemen. I don't think that we're going to have an interview next week. I think we're going to go ahead and take a day off on September 11th. I encourage you and I strongly recommend everybody do something for September 11th. Go to a memorial, go visit your veteran, you know, it happened. And it has changed our world forever since that day. So with that being said, MJ, it was great being here with you again. We will we'll see.
4: Yep, I have to work next Friday for real work. I got my real work.
0: Yeah, I think we'll be back together in October.
4: We'll be back the following week.
0: Yeah, okay. All right. Okay. So we're gonna take Friday off and then we'll see you back next week. I believe that next week we're going to be having Misfit Nation on, but it hasn't been confirmed yet. So with that being said, everybody here at MBR, we want to say we are here for you, not for us. And they all said, giving veterans a voice. Have a great weekend, everybody. Bye-bye.
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When life shapes us, when love anchors us, when loss changes us, we are not left behind. We are carried forward, held by faith, rooted in purpose, finding our way. This is Carried Forward, a space for stories of resilience, purpose, and forward resolve.

0: Hi, welcome to Carried Forward. Today I'm having a special conversation with my nephew Kane, who just started his first year at the University of Louisiana in Monroe. And just wanted to have a conversation with him about starting school and what that looks like. And then talk to him in regards to what he's carrying forward with his faith, with his beliefs, from his family, beyond just faith. And then what it's been like, for him in these first few weeks. And we're just talking to him about his identity, his choices, his relationships, and what it looks like to follow God while still figuring out who he is and what he wants to do and what kind of man he wants to be. So today we're going to bring on Kane. Hi, Kane. Thank you for coming on and helping your aunt out and have a good discussion. I think is appropriate for the time of year with the students starting back up. And I know that you have a strong faith and you've been public about it. So I just thought it would be great to talk to you about just the changes as becoming independent on your own in college and how that either your expectations for change or how it looks in actuality. So tell us a little bit about yourself first, okay?
1: Excited to start the new journey because I went to work this summer and that was kind of challenging because I was gone for a long time and it really kind of put me in a difficult situation. Like, do I want to work or do I want to go to school? And I was away from mom and dad for a long time and my family for a while this summer. So it was kind of a difficult decision as to what I wanted to do.
0: Well,
1: But,
0: talk to us about that. So Kane had the opportunity to go in West to West Texas and work for 6 weeks, right?
1: yeah,
0: And he
1: so
0: was completely by himself.
1: it was a change for sure because I was fresh out of school and I hadn't really been away from family for that long. But I feel like it definitely helped me like step forward in shaping myself because I'm relatively family oriented and we all were always together because I lived with them for the longest time. And so stepping out like that was different, but I think it was good because it gave me a different perspective on life, kind of, and what it's going to be like in college. So that made the transition to school a little easier. So, working out there with the Target Hospitality, they were awesome and it was a great experience and it was a bunch of networking. But I felt like I wanted to further my education as far as this because I've been planning on doing it for a long time. So, I figured I'd do this, and with working off, it helped me acclimate a little better. So I enjoyed.
0: And how so? How do you feel that it helped you acclimate?
1: Well, I was being alone like that for so long and having to kind of figure out like being by myself, it put me in a spot to where me being 2.5 hours from home rather than being 12 hours from home is a little better on the mind. Because a lot of people I'm with, they've never had the opportunity to leave. And it's taken them a little bit longer time to get situated and kind of figure out like how it's going to be having to live by yourself and do school and everything. But with me being gone and having to work, as well as being so far from my parents and everything, it put me in more of a spot of like appreciation that I'm only 2.5 hours away and I can go home whenever I want rather than being so far and being 12-hour drive away.
0: Yeah, I can see where that changed your mental capacity. Like when we've experienced something that is harder, and then we come to something that is not necessarily easier, but has different perimeters that aren't as stressful. I can see where it's helped you probably adjust a little better. I was just with Kane at his university, and he was telling me a little bit about this, how he feels that his opportunity to go and work did prepare him a little bit, maybe more than his friends, to deal with being away from home. And now, so do you feel like it's like relatively easy? Or
1: yeah, it makes the like college experience a little easier for me, because mm-hmm. I'm like, if I need to, like if I had to call mom or call dad or go home, mm-hmm. it's just a quick trip down the road. And so it's kind of, it helps me focus a little bit more on school rather than like, oh, I need to be here, because I know if I need to go there or they need to get to me, it can happen. Mm-hmm. So it just kind of, it's a little like it settled me down a little bit, because it's a nice like spot to be, because I know they're there and I'm here and it's not far. Really.
0: Yeah, a little bit more secure and safety. So, and when you were in, it was Pecos, right?
1: Yes.
0: Did it was only for 6 weeks. It was a relatively short amount of time.
1: Yeah.
0: But like, what perspective did you have? Did you think you would feel this way when you got to the university? Like, did you already like, oh, wow, I'm here. This is a long way from mom and dad when I get back. Did you know you were going to have this kind of change in perspective?
1: Well, at first when I went, I had no idea what to expect.
0: Okay.
1: And I handled it a little better than I thought I would. So the having the opportunity to like leave and then come back, it was a little upsetting, because I was gone for so long. I came home and then I left like the next week for school. Mm-hmm. So I do, like, I miss mom and dad in the aspect of, like, living with them and seeing them every day and stuff like that. But I know, like, this is a part of it, you know? And so leaving and working for so long and then having to come here, it was more like everybody either leaves and goes to college or they leave and go to school. So it's just something that you do. So I feel like I'm fortunate to be relatively close here as to where I was. And so that kind of, it helped me make a decision, because I would have stayed and worked, but it was so far. And I just, like, I have a new niece, I have a new nephew, I have another niece, and then I have mom, dad, sister, brother, brother-in-law, sister-in-law, and they were all super close back home. So me being gone and all them being there was probably the hardest part.
0: Yeah, but, and you had never experienced that before.
1: No.
0: Yeah. Because I mean, I know personally, I know. So that, I think that was a really good opportunity for you to go and do and realize one way or the other, like how much you do appreciate your close-knit family. Or you might have seen like, hey, I do appreciate my close-knit family, but I don't need to be so like right there with them. Like, because you can, like me, I love all of you very much. You're my heart's, but I don't always have to be right next door to you. And that doesn't mean that I love you any less. But it's good for you to see like right now that you wanted to be closer. So that's good. What a great experience opportunity that not many people get. So talking more a little bit about your current experience at university. I know you've only been there for like, what, 3 weeks?
1: Three weeks and some change, probably.
0: Okay. So has anything surprised you so far about college, about Monroe, about living more independently? We talked about like your perspective has changed, but has anything surprised you?
1: The amount of downtime I have here is way different than anything I've ever been used to, because during high school it's school, baseball, basketball, choir, or whatever, 4-H, some clubs doing something, or something you participate in is doing something. Then summer rolls around and I was lifeguarding forever, and then I went to work and that was 12 hours a day, and then I took a little break, and then now it's here and I have class most days of the week. I have class for two classes a day, and it's like 4 hours of doing stuff total a day, and I just have so much free time on my hands, which is not something I'm used to. So that's probably the biggest acclimation, I would say, is just finding what to do with myself in the time that I don't have to do anything.
0: Okay. So that was going to be my question. What are you doing with that? Because you're someone that likes to be busy. I know you. Yes.
1: I played a lot of golf so far. Go to the gym once a day. Started playing pickleball, a lot of pickleball.
0: Yeah. Okay.
1: And then, up here we found a church. So I have some buddies I met here and I was kind of asking around and they directed us to a church like right down the road that they love. And so it's pretty similar to the one back home. And that's what I like so much about it is it kind of makes me feel like I'm back there because the church service is very similar.
0: Okay.
1: So on Sundays and soon to be Wednesday nights, we're going to participate in that. And so that's another thing that's going to take up our time, but it's been fun, but spending money, it's hard not to do that.
0: When you have time. Yeah. When you have time. Yeah. Isn't that like I don't know what the word is, but like when you're working and making more money, you don't have time to spend it. But then when you're not working and you don't have the money, you have more time to spend.
1: Yeah. Yeah. That's probably the worst part.
0: Conundrum. Yeah. All right. So you found a church that you like. Are there a lot of young people that go to it? Or
1: yes. With it being like a college town church and it's in Monroe, which is a relatively big place, there's people of all ages, but there's a lot of college students. There's a lot of like older high school or high school kids you'll see walking around. And it's a large church. So there's people of all walks there. Mm-hmm. But you can definitely find like a group. They have like lift nights, I think they call them, on Wednesday. And that's like college students and stuff, just basically like a Wednesday night service. And I think they sing and eat. So it's pretty similar to like a young adult group.
0: Okay. So it's to get the college students to come in and be together in community. So with that, that's a great segue. Talk to me a little bit about what your faith and what your what role faith played in your everyday life before college.
1: Well, it was more like with youth kind of ending because I graduated high school and rolled out of it. That was kind of a weird point for me to acclimate. Like where to go, because I did go to work for so long and I work Sundays, so I'd either watch the church service or read my Bible, and that was kind of weird because I've always been like church on Sunday, church on Wednesday, church on Sunday, church on Wednesday, just kind of in that, like, I don't want to be in that point where it's just kind of like you're going to go.
0: Right.
1: And right after high school, like, kind of rolled out of youth and I went to work, and it was like it got slow because I'm like, I can't really go here. And so that was kind of a hard point in my faith, like for me especially, because it was like I wasn't necessarily struggling in my faith, it was just I was having a hard time like fitting in that time to talk to God or read my Bible or stuff like that. And then some days, you know, I mean, we're human, you go through it and you just forget sometimes, and you're like, and it's the most important thing you can do. So that was one of the hardest things as far as my

0: like something that makes you go to church? Like, because in your family or household, you guys go to church on Sundays and you go to church on Wednesday, and like your mom has facilitated that most your life. So that's why I wanted to have this conversation with you, because and that's, I love that you acknowledged that right before school. But so just to go back a little bit, so Cain, in his family, he did. He did go to church often, and tell us he also went in the summertime to tell us a little bit about Fuge.
1: It's a week every summer, and it was like our church camp, big church camp, and we have a pretty big youth group where I'm from, so it was like an opportunity to kind of go, and it was like a. It was basically like a church camp on steroids, because it was like super fun. And we had the opportunity to go out in the community and like actually spread the gospel to people in the community, wherever the camp was. There'd be like Alabama or Tennessee or somewhere like that. Mm-hmm. So that was a pretty intricate experience. And it was like my favorite part of the year all through high school, because you got to go and meet people and make friends. And it's kind of one of those places where there's so many people that like your fire for God is just like can't get put out, because it's like where two or more gathered, there I am also, is what like God says. But when there's 5,000 people there and all there for the same reason, it's a pretty like anchor spot for me around the year, because it's like that's where you can go and get grounded.
0: Yeah, it's a, it allows you to like fill up your fuel again, right? And they and so you like, so that's something that you like, you enjoy going and like spreading the word of God and talking with others. Because I mean, I know you, but other people listening to this don't know you. So like Cain really enjoys communicating with others, and he's good at it. He's really, that's one of the reasons, many reasons I had him on here, is he's good at communicating with others. And it doesn't matter their age. He's good. I've noticed like he can speak with someone much older than me and then even much younger than him. So, so he enjoys talking about the Lord to others. You even had like a YouTube channel for a little while, right?
1: Oh yeah. I was doing TikTok for a little while.
0: Oh, I'm sorry. I'm not on TikTok.
1: That was like, I should have done it way more. But it was just the same situation. Like I was so busy, and like that was during high school too. So I was so busy and I would just forget. And then sometimes the stuff like that, you struggle like why me? Like it's from Satan, but it's like, cause everyone sins no matter what, if you lie, steal or murder, it's the same sin in God's eyes. But right. I know everyone deals with the same, like why are you like, why would you be worthy to tell people about God? Like if you're making these mistakes, you're doing these things, and that stuff like I personally struggled with. And then it was on top of like, it was on top of all the everything else. And so it just slowed down, which I should have done it more. Cause I think like most videos, like the first four I posted got like north of 2,000 views or something like that.
0: Yeah. Yeah.
1: And that was like me starting out, but I just slowed down on it. I really shouldn't have, but just one of those.
0: Yeah, and that's okay. I was just mentioning it, not to go like, oh, you should have done more. I was mentioning it because to show like you, it is your faith. It's not just your family's faith. It's your faith. And you do well at that kind of stuff and communicating. But so you've mentioned a couple of times now, Cain, about it, you're noticing that it's harder now that you're on, like on your own and making your own decisions. And even though you're not as busy, life is getting like more real, right? It's not just like, oh, I'm going to this and going to that. And that, and then like faith and going to church is part of all those things.
1: Yeah.
0: So now you're noticing that you're going to have to be more intentional probably. Right.
1: The church is called North Monroe.
0: Uh-huh.
1: So I've been there. I went there last Sunday, and then today's Monday, right? Yeah.
0: Yeah.
1: And I went there yesterday.

0: And so I went because I have a couple like buddies up here, like I said earlier, and he was like, "Hey, you should come try it out." So that was really helpful, like having people here that knew me prior, and so they helped me get kind of plugged in. But that's one thing I'm trying to make like a point and most important is like have that time with God, you know? And so it's been kind of like difficult to acclimate. But at the same time, like I'm surrounded by people here, thankfully, that are willing to go or willing to do whatever. So that's made it a little easier to kind of get involved in that church and get involved in other places. But
1: Okay. I mean, it's a good lesson to start learning early. And it sounds like you even learned it from Pecos that, like, hey, life can get busy, right? And I think that just from my own experience, like, that's what Jesus wants us to know, right? Like, life does get busy, but we got to make intention to work with him and to meet with him. And that means our first thing in the morning. That's for me. I do first thing in the morning. But it sounds like you have some good friends around you. Is that true? Like you already said that, that's encouraging you to go. Does that help you when you have other people
0: yeah, it
1: talking
0: does.
1: about you?
0: I like having community, and we're thankful to have that here. So it definitely does make it easier when you have friends and people around you that are more like, hey, like, yeah, let's go. That'll be fun, rather than, no, I don't want to do that. We want to go do this. So a lot of people around me prioritize that as well, and that's where I'm trying to get is to the point where that is number one priority before everything else. So that's made it makes it easier when you have a community of people who will like stand by you in that rather than like run from it. So
1: That brings me to another question. Have you encountered anything? It sounds like you have a good community, but is like, are you learning anything in these first few weeks of like where you show up with your faith and you're intentionally, be it like a work in progress, wanting to put your faith first? Do you see where areas where that could be difficult, or are you running into people that are like, psh, don't talk to me about faith, you know?
0: Well, actually, this campus specifically is relatively like I would it's not it's a naturally it's not a Christian university or anything,
1: Right, it's a
0: but
1: public, yeah,
0: yeah,
1: right.
0: but you'll see like there's a BCM and there's even like a Catholic ministry here for students as well, and they're always out on the campus doing stuff or promoting an event they're having or whatever. So I haven't noticed any pushback per se on Christianity here, which is something that's pretty encouraging because, like, you don't. It, naturally, it's a college campus, but in my 3 weeks here, I haven't really noticed anything that's just someone blatantly disregarding that or blatantly fighting that. So that's also kind of encouraging because there's people around that, like, despite the people that are in like my group or community I have around me, there's people around here that live faith-based lives or do their best to as people. So yeah, I haven't noticed to this point anyone who's like been pushing back on that at all or had a conversation like that yet. So
1: Do you, because it is college, you'll probably will run into that. How do you think you'll handle that?
0: well, with my experiences, like we said earlier, going to Fuge and everything like that, I have dealt with kind of bringing my faith and like to people and them disregarding it or trying to argue. And I believe it's apologetics, correct? How you defend your faith.
1: I believe that is what it's called. I'm not sure if that's exactly how it's pronounced, but it will,
0: Something like that, something near that. But I had the opportunity for like when I did go to Fuge working on my apologetics and everything and knowing what to say and how to say it when people kind of push back on you. One thing I do need to learn is more scripture, specifically from the Bible, defending my faith. But even in like high school, a couple times, nothing like crazy, but I had to share what, maybe not defend my faith, but share what I believe and why I believe it that way. And so I've had experience with that. So I think I can handle it in a way where it's more not like this is my way, you have to believe it this way, rather like this is what I believe, this is why I believe it. And I mean, listen, that's one of the most important things I think, is a lot of people will do a lot of talking when it comes to that, and not enough listening as far as understanding why someone is thinking the way they are, where they're coming from.
1: Hundred
0: And
1: percent.
0: that's where a lot of people get kind of misconstrued, because you'll notice a lot of people of any faith, really, not just Christianity,
1: Right,
0: but
1: exactly.
0: they'll throw it on you and they're like, well, the way you believe is dumb, and this is how I believe it, and I can't understand why you don't believe it this way. And I think I've been in a spot where you kind of have to know, like, not everyone grew up the same way you did, or has seen the same things you have, or been exposed to the same things you have. So if that opportunity does arise, or that conversation does come up, I think I'll be good in a sense of knowing how to go about it.
1: Yeah, I get what you're saying. You'll have a conversation with them. You won't be condemning them. Yeah, I gotcha. So a couple more questions and then we'll wrap up. Thanks for taking some time on your Monday afternoon, evening.
0: Yeah, it's not a
1: Pretty
0: problem at all. We just got
1: good.
0: back from playing some golf, so.
1: I was gonna say you probably have pickleball or golf or some basketball or something to go play, but let's see, when you picture yourself at the end of this year, because well, you have some time, throughout the end of the school year, what kind of growth would make you proud, not just academically, but as a person and in your relationship with God?
0: I know from like a personal standpoint, naturally, like I know myself better than most people because I'm me, but I know that there's a lot of things that I have to work on just like everybody else, and just becoming more patient and like kind. That's something that I want to work on, is like being able to understand and handle myself in a more mature way, because I'm not necessarily terrible about that, but I'd like to see myself like grow in that aspect of being able to like walk in my faith more strongly, and people be able to see that radiating off of me. That would be ideal. So just kind of mature and grow up and know. I'd like to at least know my way how to drive around Monroe when that time is all said and done with. But
1: That's
0: other
1: cool.
0: than that, I'd
1: No,
0: like to just grow up and kind of see where 365 days puts me in a college campus. And I'd like to be on the right path.
1: what do you consider the right path?
0: Well, I'd like to, one, be involved in the church in some way, especially the church up here, because I like it. I actually really like it. I've been to a couple services and I enjoy it a lot, but I'd like to see myself like maybe sharing the gospel a little more, or like I said just a second ago, like people knowing like that I'm a follower, of God. Your sister is calling me.
1: It's okay. Oh, Mom, I'm in an interview.
0: Let's see. How do we get back there?
1: Oh, well, we lost him for a second because he was probably on his phone. I will give it a second and see if he comes back in. But I hope you've been enjoying this with my nephew Kane. He's such a sweetheart. Here he's back on, so I'm gonna let him back in. My sister Amy was probably calling him to check on him, but let's let him back in. Hey,
0: Mom called. Sorry,
1: but, no worries. You were saying that you wanna be known by that you're a follower of Christ just through your life.
0: Yeah, and I'd like to have more connections on campus. Like make more friends and kind of know like that there's people here that I can rely on. I'd like to see that more outside of the group that I came with.
1: Okay. So some new friends.
0: Huh? Yeah.
1: Okay.
0: And just be on the right way to be like I guess what I was trying to say by the right path is try to be like on the right direction to be like a father and like a husband one day and stuff like that. Like be the man I want to be or on the way there.
1: Yeah. Yeah. And showing that through your actions.
0: Yes.
1: Yeah. That are godly, biblical. Okay. And you're, so you want to meet some new friends. And I want to just say that you are a very kind person. Your spirit is kind. He's always been kind since he's a little boy. I don't know how he is when he's not around his aunts or his mama, but like he checks on people, he calls them. He even calls me. You wanted us to come and stop by. And I thought it was so great. Like, he wants to talk to you, he calls you and he talks to you. And I think that is, you may not see that as kindness. You probably see that as like, that's just me. But that is kind, you know? So Kane already has, he's already well on his way to the right path that he's looking for. So, but thank you so much for being here with us and talking to my audience. And I think it's a good time because a lot of young men are starting their first year in college or maybe their second year. So thanks for speaking with me. Do you have anything else you would like to add before I close out?
0: Thank you for having me on. I thought it was fun. I like doing stuff like this, so it wasn't a problem at all.
1: Yeah.
0: But yeah, I love you, and thank you for coming to see me.
1: Yeah, I love you too, and I know you do so well at this. So I know it's only been a few weeks into your college. I hope that it goes as you hope. I know that you will, you know, do your best. And I know that you're supposed to get maybe a job soon, so I hope that goes well.
0: That would be fun. That job would be exciting.
1: Yeah. And I'm excited to see what God does in your life and what you do in other people's lives with God's help. I'm excited to see that in this season to come. So thank you so much. I'm going to go ahead and take you off, and then I'm just going to close out. And thank you. Love you.
0: Love you.
1: Bye. Thank you for joining us with Kane. That was just, I hope you enjoyed that talk. And if it was useful to you or anyone that you know in your life, please take the time to share it with them. It's on the Military Broadcast Radio Network, and you can catch it on Roku, Apple, all those, wherever you find your podcast. Please, like I said, come back. And as always, remember that whatever you carry forward with you in life is important, and it's important, and it's not always what you expected it would be. So thanks, and tune in again. Thank you. Have a good evening. Or morning, I guess it would be. I'm recording this in the evening.
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0: Have you ever been going through something challenging and thought, why am I struggling so much? Why is this so hard for me? I've done harder things. I know that I'm capable. And then maybe after asking yourself enough times these questions, it starts turning into something much more painful, like, what's wrong with me? Hi, everybody. I'm JJ, and welcome to Lean Into Legacy with JJ. Today is going to be a very special episode. It's going to be just you and me, and we're going to do things a little different than we normally do. So normally you would turn on this podcast and listen to it while you're driving your car or taking a walk or cleaning the house or whatever, you know, just listen, be a part of the conversation. Well, today I want to ask you to do something different. And if you can, I want you to grab a notebook and a pen, because today I don't want to just talk to you. Today I'm going to share pieces of my story, and I'm also going to teach you some of the lessons that I've learned and the questions that you can ask yourself if you've ever gone through something like this. So throughout our time together, I'm going to stop and I'm going to ask you questions. And I'm also going to give you guys some exercises. These are exercises that I personally designed myself. They are exercises I do with my clients, and I've had good success with them. And I know they work because I've also done them myself. So you don't need to tell anybody your answers. This is a conversation, like I said, just between you and me. And I want you to make sure that you're not trying to find the right answer, but I want you to find the answer that just comes naturally when you're asking yourself a question, what pops up for you. And I just need you to be honest with yourself, because that's how you're really going to get the most of this. So if you guys are driving in your car or you're doing something where you're not able to pick up a pen and paper, don't worry, you can come back to this later. Just stay with me, and you're still going to get some great benefit out of this. So by the end of this conversation, I want you guys to understand something more clearly. It's that what has made you successful in the past, what you may have accidentally tied your identity to with this particular season of your life, may actually require from you, and what you might need to stop doing in order to stop trying to control everything. And then I'm also going to share with you how all of this completely changed my relationship with God, because I have found that when I am really struggling, when I have really gone through the worst of it, it is only my relationship with God that has saved me and that has pulled me out of some of the darkest places I've been to. All right, are y'all ready? So we are going to kick off right now with some questions, and we're going to start with exercise one. And again, I'm going to lead you all through this. Are you ready? Here we go. All right. So first and foremost, like I said, don't just listen, work through this with me. All right. Are you guys ready? Here we go. All right, so the first question I want you to ask yourself, what are you dealing with right now that you think that you should be handling better? And I want you to write down the first thing that comes to mind. What are you dealing with right now that you think you should be handling better? Take a second and ask yourself, what is happening in your life right now that makes you think, I should be doing better with this? And I want you to write it down. Whatever comes up into your mind, like I said, it doesn't have to be perfect. Just write it down. Now, underneath it, finish this sentence. I should be able to handle this because, and write down whatever comes to mind. I should be able to handle this because. Now, to give you a little context for this, how these exercises came about for me was going through an incredibly challenging time. So for me, it was my transition out of the military. Now, there was a lot of other things going on at the time, but in my mind, I thought I was going to just jump from the military, leave the military, and move in to the next chapter of my life. And I found myself really struggling with that and then asking myself, why am I struggling with this transition? Why is it so hard for me? So that's when, for me, I should be able to handle this because I was telling myself, well, you've commanded a company of almost 600 personnel. You've deployed to places like Iraq and Afghanistan. You have 1,200 hours outside the wire. Those things made me feel like I should be able to handle anything. Because after all, I'm a combat
1: all that just dives super deep into it. But let's keep going, because I mean, we've got so much to talk about, so much to try to cram in. Really a good show, really excited about all this as a whole. But let's talk about some of the games that took place for week one. One of the big ones that kind of surprised me, and I won't spend too much on this one just because I do think it was interesting. Colorado at Georgia Tech. Colorado ended up actually getting the win. As much as it seemed like Colorado, you know, kind of looked like themselves as really low scoring game, is like 14-13. Georgia Tech actually got the ball, managed to work it all the way down to the end of the field, got in field goal range, got in position. Colorado ends up blocking the field goal and coming away with the win. And there's a lot of people said that the referees seemed to be more in favor of Colorado, and it seemed like they were more in favor of saving, you know, Deion Sanders' job there at Colorado. And I don't know if that's necessarily the case. I don't think that they're going as far as to try to save a guy's job, you know, and for all of us, you know, college football fans, and if you're a conspiracy theorist like me, you can make that argument for just about anything. I don't think that they're going that far. Now, he is entertaining. He does bring a new, he does bring an aura to college football that's hard to replicate, because guys want to come there. They want to play for him. They want to do all those different things. I don't think it's going that far that the referees are willing to do that. It is one of those, when I was first looking at it, I actually had Georgia Tech winning. I thought that they would take a step back post Haynes King, post a lot of the guys that they ended up losing to the NFL and whatnot. But I thought, okay, they're not going to be that bad. They should be able to beat a Colorado team that I don't know what to expect from Colorado. I ended up being completely wrong. And unfortunately, in my picks this week, this was the one game I got wrong. I went 8-1 out of 9 games, which is pretty good. But this one I did not expect. This one I considered more of an upset. If I remember correctly, I believe it was even an upset according to DraftKings and ESPN both. So a little bit of surprise that Colorado ended up getting the win. I still don't have a lot of high hopes for Colorado as the season goes on. Mostly because and I'm going to pull up Colorado's schedule. They're in the Big 12. So, I mean, realistically, anything for them is possible. But again, I don't have high hopes. So they went to Georgia Tech. They host Weber State this week. That should be a win. They travel to Northwestern. That theoretically should be a win. But I mean, I don't really know what to expect out of Northwestern either. Then they go to Baylor. Probably not going to win that. They host Texas Tech. No. Host Utah. No. Now they go to Oklahoma State. Now that one's possible. That one's an absolute, you know, that one's a total, you know, toss up as far as if they can win it, if they can lose it. They host Kansas State. Probably a loss. They go to Arizona State, probably a loss. They host Houston, probably a loss. They go to Cincinnati, again, a little bit of a toss-up, and then they host UCF. I know last time UCF faced them, UCF opened a huge can on them. So I don't expect Colorado to do anything crazy. It was a solid win for them, maybe puts them over the more wins than what they were probably supposed to. But, yeah, I was – a little bit surprised, but a little bit not. You know what I mean? So yeah, nonetheless, pretty solid game, a little bit underwhelming, but wasn't upset about it at the end of the day. Let's move on to one of the other games too that came up Friday that ended up actually being really not really good, but it was impressive more than anything just because of two players, the three M's. You had Malachi Toney, Darian Mensah at Miami, absolutely crushing Stanford all the way in their home stadium. This one, I'm not going to say this one was a surprise by no stretch of the imagination. When you kind of look at Stanford, it's like, yeah, they're not doing anything crazy. They don't have the biggest talent. This was Miami's first game of the season. This was Stanford's second after Stanford had a close game with Hawaii where they let Hawaii start to come back. But I mean, you know, Darian Mensah and Malachi Toney both, that was crazy. Darian Mensah was 27 of 30, 401 yards, 5 passing touchdowns. Malachi Toney had 12 receptions for 234 yards and 3 touchdowns, which is absolutely insane, setting Miami records, which, again, absolutely nuts. Like I said, this is why, again, if the SEC votes out LSU, I think Miami's who they're going to go with. But again, if they do, you have to be able to break, you have to not only break your own media contract deal, but then you have to break the ACC's, and you have to try to be able to get Miami out of it. You have to be able to get them in. And then, of course, how are you going to try to argue and spin, you know, oh, they should get this type of money. Are you really going to try to push it that hard? Is that what you're trying to do here? Don't know if they will or not, but they can absolutely try nonetheless. Let's look at one of the other games. This one, Alabama versus ECU. Now, this one, there really isn't a lot to talk about. Bama ultimately ended up taking care of business. I didn't know if they were going to at first when I was watching Keelan Russell. A lot of people are very high on him. It definitely seemed like more as the game went on, he got comfortable rolling around. He was just definitely beating them with his legs more than anything in the pocket. And there was even at one point, and again, this is more as a Bama hater, I'll be the first to admit it, as a Bama hater, and Bama fans, let me know in the comments what you think. Ryan Coleman Williams, I'm not going to say it's a complete and total fall off, but the depreciation is crazy. Like, this was a kid that, I mean, ESPN, everybody was gushing over this kid as a freshman. You know, they're like, oh my God, he's 17 years old. He's, you know, cooking defenses. Like, I remember the game against Georgia that they had. He went up and caught it, you know, beat like two defenders and just walked it in for a touchdown. Like, it was insane. He really did have a phenomenal freshman year. I won't take anything away from the dude. Like, he was absolutely great. Last year, a little bit of a sophomore slump, literally, of, you know, he was dropping a lot of passes. That was an issue throughout the whole entire year. The production wasn't nearly as there. I think he only had like 400 or 600 yards, one of the two. And I think he only had like 4 to 6 touchdowns. Like, it was not a lot, as far as his overall production goes. And then in this game, it's like he gets, He took his mom's last name as far as Coleman. He changed his number to what he had when he was in high school. He decided he wasn't going to wear gloves this year, that he was just going to do bare hands. It's hot in Tuscaloosa. It's humid in Tuscaloosa. And, I mean, he was just dropping extremely easy passes. It's one of those, again, even as a Bama hater, like, I'm a realist. If the defender's all over him, you know, if he's having to just constantly, you know, getting double teamed, having to fight for contested catches, if it's raining, if there's weather, something like that, like, I'm a realist. Like, he's not going to catch every single pass that's thrown his way. Like, that's just not realistic. And he was like the one that was wide open. He jumped up in the air to go get it. It's like, dude, you didn't have to jump. It was falling in your lap. Like, it's cool you do the acrobatic athletic part, but what for what? Like, why are you doing that, man? And it just did not – it was not pretty. The fact that he just openly dropped that, he had a few other drops. It's like, man, I don't know what the issue is. Like, I know everybody was talking about as far as some of the top wide receivers in college football. It was, you know, Jeremiah Smith and him. Honestly, if if we're picking top two wide receivers right now, it's Jeremiah Smith and Malachi Toney. Like, Ryan Coleman Williams, not even in the conversation anymore. And again, Bama fans can hate me all you want for that. I don't know if you agree or not. I feel like it's a pretty honest take on him. Like, again, not hating the kid. He had a phenomenal freshman year. Last year, a little bit of a downslope. It's like, okay, that happens. Like, maybe he regresses. People get used to him. You know, they've studied him. You know, he's grown a little bit. Like, all right, he's a little bit different now. This year, and again, it's only week one. It's not like to expect total perfection. And, you know, again, a lot of Bama fans probably tell me I'm just overreaching. It's an overreaction. And maybe it is. But against a team like ECU, they started to fight back. There was a minute there that they ended up getting a touchdown, and it was like, ooh, maybe the momentum's swinging a little bit towards ECU's way. And then Alabama ended up running with it and won convincingly 48-10. That is still a little worrisome against a group of 16 like ECU. Again, no disrespect to them, but the different level is supposed to be there. Like, no matter how much Alabama has regressed or how much they changed from what they were, Nick Saban should be Alabama here, ECU here. Like, it shouldn't be even close. But again, that's just me personally. Another game, actually, that ended up being phenomenal, and this is going to sound crazy, and it's one of those, if you've listened to the show for a while, if you've bored yourself enough of wanting to hear me talk and wanting to hear my opinions on stuff, one that I thought, I mean, really deserved its flowers, was Boise State and Oregon. I mean, great game. And the reason why I say that is, the reason why I say, you know, you will hear hear my thoughts on it. And I forgot to put number two, Oregon, even though technically the ranking has changed. Boise State deserved to be ranked after that loss. Like, I know some people have Oregon actually moving down. I think the official top 25 even has Oregon moving down. I'll look as I talk about it. Like, honestly, Boise State deserves to be ranked in that. Now, I'm not going to sit here and say that, you know, Oregon is bad. I'm not going to sit here and say that, you know, Boise State is just, you know, absolutely amazing. And they did drop Oregon down. Oregon's now number six. So from 2-6, a little bit of a drop. But I mean, for a loss, like, it would be hard pressed for me to say, like, you know, they don't deserve to be in. They did drop Michigan completely out of the top 25, from 16 because of the whole Western Michigan thing, which I'll get into here in a bit. And fun fact, so funny enough, out of the other receiving votes, Virginia made it in at 25, Boise State at 86. So, I mean, they're just 3 points behind Virginia, who ends up overtaking them, which I'm not completely upset at. You know, Virginia, they had a dominant win against NC State. Like, they looked solid. You know, I'm sure they're going to continue to roll with that with absolutely no issue. But I do believe Boise State should be in the top 25. I don't really care where, somewhere between 20 and 25, they need to be there. Absolutely, hands down. This is one that, it kind of proves that for a team like Boise State, who, for Boise State's credit, they're now 3-2 against Oregon all time. So they do have a winning record. I think it was either last year or year before last. I think it was year before last when Oregon was the one seed for the playoffs. I mean, they took them down to the wire. I mean, Oregon only ended up winning by a field goal. And, you know, this time they only ended up winning by a touchdown. But at one point, they were down by 10 points. It was absolutely crazy. Terry, go Boise State. Hey, I've never had an issue with Boise State. I never have. Like, they're a good group of 16. I feel like they're one of those. I kind of wish they were in a power conference just to see how well they would do. Like, I know they're in the Pac-12 now. The Pac-12 is kind of like that, quote unquote, in between conference almost, of like, they're not quite power four, but they're not quite totally group of six. Like, they're just right there in the middle. And I feel like it's their conference to run away with. Like, truly, I think if somebody was to offer Boise State, like a true power conference offer them, I think they should take it. Now, I know media-wise, you know, media market-wise, Boise, you know, Boise in the state of Idaho, not exactly the greatest. But if they didn't look good against Oregon. And this is an Oregon team that's highly, highly talented. I mean, recruits absolutely everywhere, five stars, they're seniors, a lot of first round picks, a lot of probably high just NFL draft picks as a whole. They're Oregon are going to go there. And Boise State came out. They came out swinging. They got the first hit. They were up 7-0. Then next thing you know, they're up 14. Then Oregon was able to score. And then 17-7, then Oregon's able to at least get a touchdown, I believe, before either a touchdown or a field goal, one of the two before half, to at least cut it to a one-score game. But, man, they – my personal opinion, I think Boise State deserves to be ranked. And they're real close. So at least ESPN, the rest of the committee, everybody like that agrees with me. One game, though, that was a little bit of a disappointment, one that I didn't really know what to expect with this game. I expected, I'm not going to say a high-scoring game, but I expected it to just generally be better, and that was Baylor versus Auburn. If I remember right, this was in Atlanta. I mean, it wasn't really a home game as it looked for Auburn, but, I mean, it wasn't really a support game for Baylor either. So, I mean, this was a game that, to me, kind of ultimately disappointed. Pulling up the stats now. I watched the game. I know Lagway was hurt. He completed 50% of his passes, two touchdowns, a pick. Brown came over with Alex Golish from USF. He used 26-35 through three picks. Not exactly a great way to start it. I would be remorse if I didn't shout this out for buddy Chase in our group chat. He wanted me to make sure that I noted Gavin Freeman. The senior wide receiver for Baylor, he had a monster game. He had 12 receptions, 154 yards, and a touchdown in the loss. So, I mean, he was their absolute best weapon for Lagway and for Baylor by far. If you truly wanted to give, like, a player of the game, it would more than likely be Gavin Freeman. He was absolutely fantastic for him. It does leave a lot to wonder, though, as far as Auburn is a team that there were a ton of transfers in, all from USF, all in Alex Golish's system, which kind of makes you wonder because it didn't look like it. It looked like a bunch of transfers coming into a new system. It's like they were learning it for the first time, and it was like they had never worked together. It was very, very weird. Now, Baylor, on the other hand, and Baylor has obviously been through kind of some rough times. Dave Aranda's definitely on the hot seat. As far as how his job's going to go now, I don't know if Baylor is in that, what I would call like desperation mode enough that they would fire him during the season, unless it just, he's really, really bad. Because I don't know how much of this you can blame on Dave Aranda. And a lot of people, you know, they don't want to blame it on DJ Lagway either, because, I mean, he still threw for 300 yards. He still had two tutties. And, of course, that was basically on a broken ankle. But it does make me wonder with him and another quarterback that I'm going to talk about here shortly, his overall development. Like, what is DJ's development like? And I'm not just going to put this all on him. You know, he was with Billy Napier at Florida for two seasons. He had the outstanding freshman year. Last year was definitely a disappointment between guys really not performing the way they're supposed to. I think a combination of Billy Napier was frustrated. He wouldn't let somebody else call plays. And it's kind of similar to like what Mike Elko had at Texas A&M. Like they could recruit really well, but you couldn't put it all together. And that was kind of the frustrating part. And I think a lot of things that really aggravated Florida and Florida fans is that you have all this talent, you're not doing anything with it. And for me, when I look at Baylor, and I'm not going to sit here and make it seem like Baylor has, you know, super five stars absolutely loaded everywhere. Like, no, we got to be realistic. Now, they have some players, like they're still good. But I'm not going to sit here and act like they're, you know, a step above. But it does make me wonder, 50% completion, 300 yards, two tutties, a pick while hurt. Like, it still shows you're athletic. It still shows that you're good. You can make stuff work. You can dance around in the pocket. But if we know anything about a lot of guys that do that, that's not sustainable throughout the season. And I'm going to talk about it later with Sam Levitt, because I would say honestly the same thing for him. You know, John Mateer last year with Oklahoma, like, he was an absolute baller. Like, he was one of the favorites for the Heisman last year until he ended up getting hurt and maybe kind of forced his way back. And he just wasn't the same. So it was a little bit of a disappointment. Auburn ends up winning it just because TJ Lagway kind of makes a bad throw behind the tight end there for the two-point conversion. Part of me does wonder, and again, it's when you're there as a coach, it's like if you get it, oh man, you're a genius. You went for it. You took the gamble. You won. Your team's coming out with a win. But if you don't get it, oh man, what are you doing? Why didn't you just kick the extra point, go in overtime, and just see what happens from there? Kind of a damned if you do, damned if you don't kind of thing. So I get it. You know, your quarterback's hurt. Don't know how long he's going to be able to keep doing that. You don't want to continue to injure him or make it worse. So might as well just go for it and just see if it happens, just to end it. But it's a bit rough, and we'll have to see how Auburn rebounds, because they have a tough test here in a couple of weeks with Ryan Summerall coming into town with Florida, and we'll see who is the, at least initially, who is the better hire, Alex Golish or Summerall. We will see. Let's move on to the game that has probably the most controversy behind it, especially given what happened to end the game itself. Michigan and Western Michigan. This was absolutely crazy. And there's been more to develop with this game since this has happened. So I'll go ahead and read what the initial statement was from the Big Ten, and as compared to now. So as it stands currently, the Big Ten statement, and this was at, I think, like 2 or 3 in the morning after this was over. So following video review, it was determined Western Michigan's number 18 started his jump from an established out-of-bounds position, his left foot, and made contact with the ball with 1 second remaining on the clock. As shown in the provided video of what was viewed during the replay process, a side-by-side view of the play and the game clock, using a direct shot of the game clock in the stadium, was used to determine the final ruling. 85 minutes prior to the game, all broadcast camera used for the replay system, including the camera on the game clock, are synced using a strobe system to ensure all cameras are aligned. Per NCAA Rule 4-2-3-A, a ball not in player control other than a kick that scores a field goal is out of bounds when it touches the ground, a player, a game official, or anything else that is out of bounds, or that is on or outside a boundary line, thus the clock is stopped. MAC conference then responded. Said, upon the conclusion of the Western Michigan football game, the Mid-American Conference and Western Michigan contacted Big Ten office to seek clarification regarding the replay review and the placement of the time back on the game clock. The Big Ten explained that the ball touched a player who was out of bounds before the clock reached zeros, resulting in one additional play being awarded. The Big Ten subsequently provided video and audio of the replay, which confirmed the explanation provided to us. I commend Western Michigan for an outstanding effort and well-played game, and I offer my congratulations to Michigan. Also appreciate the collaborative effort of the Big Ten office and its prompt response in reviewing the play and providing the requested clarification. Now, this, of course, happened Saturday night, Sunday morning. Well, it has since changed, because I believe between a combination of reviewing, probably even people whispering in the ear as far as being upset, like, hey, this is a little screwed up. So this is from the Mid-American Conference Commissioner, Dr. John Steinbrecher. Said, after further study and investigation, it is now evident that replay protocol was not properly followed in the determining of whether time remained on the game clock at the conclusion of the Western Michigan versus Michigan football game. The established replay protocol requires that game clock displayed on the program feed be used in determining whether time remained. Instead, the Big Ten Conference replay crew relied upon a clock feed embedded within the replay system. As a result, 1 second was placed back on the game clock and an additional play was awarded. This was not a judgment regarding the proper amount of time to place on the clock. It was an error in the application of the established replay protocol governing this specific end-of-game timing situation. Had the protocol been properly followed and the program feed clock been used, no additional play would have been awarded, and the Western Michigan would have won the game 12-7. As a result, the Mid-American Conference has submitted formal appeals to the NCAA FBS Oversight Committee and the College Football Playoff. The MAC is requesting that those bodies recognize Western Michigan as the actual winner of the game for the purpose of their respective rankings, evaluations, and selection deliberations, and take such other corrective action as may be within their authority. I do have a few thoughts on this because I ultimately, like most everybody else, even though I didn't watch this game because I didn't have a dog in this fight, I didn't have a dog in the fight of Michigan versus Western Michigan goes. It doesn't change that it was screwed up. And it doesn't change that it was weird how the Big Ten ended up going about it. And truthfully, if I was the Big Ten, this is how I probably would have done it. And again, I don't know if it would have changed anything. If I was the Big Ten and say, hey, you know, out of bounds player touched the ball first, like it's a defensive penalty. The game cannot end on a defensive penalty. Michigan gets one free play. And I think had you done that and the clock still be at zero, but again, just reiterate, it's a defensive penalty. The game cannot end on a defensive penalty because the player out of bounds touched the ball. Michigan gets one free play and then go from there. That would have probably been better. Here's the other part that I would potentially argue, and it's not even really in defense of Michigan. I would just say it's overall kind of the unfortunate part of the game is you no matter what, whether they put the 1 second back on the clock or not, if they did, you got to go put that effort out there for one more play. Now, I do get the counter argument. They already had it won. The clock was already at zero. 100% understand that. Again, I am not defending Michigan. You look at all the helmets I have right here. Ain't none of them have little Wolverine stripes on there. I don't have an M on there. I have not a dogfight with Michigan. It's still a game, even though they unfortunately put the one more second on there. You got to make one more play. You got to make one more play to keep them from being able to do it, whether that's extra defenders, whether that's you have just one guy rush, and then you just have everybody else playing defense in the end zone, making sure everybody's covered to hopefully make sure that it doesn't happen again. But that doesn't change that it was screwed up that they put another second on the clock, and it's unfortunate that Western Michigan ended up losing. Here's the thing I think, though, that if I'm Western Michigan, you still have the loss on your record. Now, who knows, you know, what the College Football Playoff Committee is going to do? Who knows what the NCAA is going to do? Again, you notice when I was talking about the top 25 poll earlier, Michigan's out. They dropped Michigan down in the top 25. I'll have to look and see how badly they dropped them out. So let's see, they dropped Michigan out. So the other, I thought that would end up expanding a little bit more. It didn't. I just had to see for giggles. So Virginia's at 25. They completely move up. Basically everybody moved up like a spot. The exception of Oklahoma, they moved down one. Texas A&M moved down two. LSU moved up three, which don't get me wrong, happy LSU won. I'm about to talk about that here in a second. Don't really understand why, but you know, I'm not going to be personally upset about it. But the other teams getting receiving votes, Boise State at 86. Keep in mind, Virginia has 89. So Boise State's right there outside the top 25. So they're at about 26. Florida is at 83. Michigan is at 69. So they're technically, 28th? Right now, with a pretty commanding lead over Arizona, Memphis, South Carolina, and Western Michigan. So, I mean, to an extent, you know, it is kind of a showing that, hey, you did win because you knocked Michigan out of the top 25. Now, they still have the win on their record. But, I mean, it does show that there is a little bit of progress. Tracer's happy about that. I know, it's always a good time whenever Michigan loses. I'm going to be honest. Like, a little Sparty helmet back there that I've got. There we go. It's hard to do that on the camera because we got to remember it's kind of backwards. It's backwards, but it's not. It's always a great day when Michigan loses. But it is a crazy thing that ended up happening and how kind of that whole entire thing was truly mishandled. And we'll see what ends up going forward with it. My favorite game of the weekend, though, we had Clemson versus LSU, and man, did LSU deliver. And if anybody watched the show last week, I did not know what to expect out of this game. I didn't even really want to make this pick, to be fully honest with you. I was like, man, I don't know what to expect out of this. I don't know if they're going to win. I don't know if they're not going to win. I just don't know. They end up winning 51-10. Absolutely dominating Clemson. It was like 51-3 for the longest time before they finally were able to just kind of score a garbage time touchdown to make the score not as bad. Here's the only couple of things that I took away that I would consider negative from this game. Lane Kiffin definitely wants to run the ball. Absolutely great. And it seems like it's going to be a running back by committee. Even better. And for a kid from Wisconsin, Dylan Jones, absolutely great, by the way. I think he ran the ball like 20 times. He finally broke over 100 yards. He had a couple touchdowns. Just ground and pound bruiser. And, of course, Levitt had over 100 yards rushing, which is great. Here's the thing that worried me. The second play of LSU's first drive on offense, Levitt throws an interception. Now, not his fault. That was also majority on the receiver. For basically letting it happen, they were able to hold Clemson to a field goal, and that was pretty much the last points they scored of the game until close to the end. But he runs very carelessly. Sam Levitt does, and I know he used to be a safety, and he takes care of his body really well. He's not going to be the type of slides, and that's great. You can't do that through a full SEC schedule. You just can't. Like, that's not feasible. It's not going to be feasible when you face Texas A&M. It's definitely not going to be feasible when you face Ole Miss, because Ole Miss is going to be coming hard, and I mean hard, at every LSU player, and especially at Lane Kiffin. Like, Ole Miss players are going to be hitting like a Mack truck plus extra in that game. That is going to be an absolute dogfight. So, I mean, Ole Miss, Texas A&M, a little bit later on, you've got Alabama, you've got Texas, you've got Tennessee. Like, those are five games right there. You cannot run around that much and play that hard if you're Sam Levitt and hope that you don't get hurt. It's just not feasible. It's not realistic. I hope he takes better care of himself. And I hope, and again, it's just the first game. All of these are just first games. Like, there's still growth to happen. There's a lot of rust. There's a lot of getting used to each other, the chemistry, the systems, like all of that. So I'm not overreacting. I'm not saying it's gloom and doom. Like, I am happy of a 51-10 win to just start things out. But it does leave me a little worried. There is something I want to throw out, though, before I move on from this topic with Dabo Swinney and kind of the fall off of Clemson. And I'm not going to dive too deep into this. I'm hoping for anybody who's watched the show before, Porter Hayes, who is a host of the Hog Talk, that's H-A-W-G Talk. He's primarily an Arkansas fan, but he does like Clemson as well. I kind of asked him, is it time to move on from Dabo? And somebody made this graphic that was pretty solid. Clemson 2012 to 2020. Now, obviously, Dabo's been there at Clemson for significantly longer than that. From 2012 to 2020, they were 1-14-12. They were 15-9 against top 10 teams. They were 26-12 against top 25 teams. They were 15-6 against SEC teams. 9-4 in postseason games, 8-1 in season openers. In 2021 to now,

is a lot as far as Brent Venables being able to recruit, as far as being able to keep guys there. I think a lot of it is Dabo just doesn't want to adapt. He doesn't want to adapt to use the transfer portal. And the first time he does, he gets burned by it because he loses the kid to Ole Miss. So, I mean, I get the hesitation. I get that Clemson has a huge buyout on him. I don't know who they would get to replace him that would potentially bring Clemson back to that type of relevance, unless you wanted to try to poach Brent Venables or if you wanted to try to poach Tony Elliott from Virginia. But I feel like both of those guys are pretty happy and well-established with where they're at. I don't know if you'd be able to pull them. You'd try. But we'll see. The other game that was a little bit of a surprise, at least in the first half, because they kept it so close, Wisconsin versus Notre Dame. Notre Dame, you know, they ended up finally taking care of business. It was like 13-10, though. And I'll be honest, when I was looking at it, I was like, I picked Notre Dame to win. Why is Wisconsin actually putting up half of a fight? Like, I don't really care for this much. But Notre Dame ultimately ended up taking the win. The run game is definitely a question mark for Notre Dame, though. It is a huge question mark on whether or not they're going to continue to be able to do what they need to do as far as season goes. It's supposed to be one of the best defenses in college. I mean, again, they only let up 13 points. But at first, Wisconsin, they were able to do pretty much anything that they wanted to do. It was first game of the season. It's a little bit of an overreaction, but it kind of makes you worry. And maybe Wisconsin's gotten that much better. I still say Luke Fickell is up there as far as my coaches in the hot seat, up there with one of the guys I'm going to talk about next here in just a minute. But, I mean, hey, if they are, that's great. I like seeing Wisconsin back to being good, being decent, and being competitive, especially in the Big Ten. We just unfortunately have not seen it out of Luke Fickell now for the last few years he's been there. Another game that started out a little bit of a disappointment, but ultimately ended up actually being pretty decent. Louisville versus Ole Miss. The first half of this game, that was rough. Man, the game was ugly. The game was rough. It was ugly. There's nothing sexy about that game by any stretch of the imagination. Ole Miss was turning the ball over. It was like 17 to 13 or something like that going to the half, or 17 to 14. Like, again, it was an ugly game. Ole Miss and them both finally just trading blows back and forth, finally able to get the win. It does make me wonder, not as much this game, probably not even as much next game, because Ole Miss, I think, faces a complete total nobody as far as their schedule goes. And it's not until week three that they face LSU. Like, that's going to be the big one. It does make me wonder, what does Ole Miss's offense look like as the year goes on? And it's not like I expected them to, you know, go crazy against Louisville by no stretch of the imagination. Again, let's be realistic. And Ole Miss faces Charlotte this week. But it does make me kind of wonder, what does an offense look like? Like, can it be as prolific without Charlie Wise and without with Lane Kiffin? I mean, again, they still have Trinidad Chambliss. They still have K1 Lacey. Now, I know he got hurt, so who knows what his status is ultimately going to end up being as the season continues. But it does make me wonder, can Ole Miss's offense still hang like what they did last year with losing two of their big offensive minds? So we'll find out and see. And of course, the game that took forever, and then actually ended up being, I would say, a little bit better than what we thought. And it is kind of funny because I talked to a couple people about this game earlier, and they were talking about Mike Norvell finally being on the hot seat. Like, he's been on the hot seat for the last couple of years. Like, it got worse this particular season. Florida State actually held pretty well up with SMU despite the power surge at the beginning. So they didn't have any coach comms. They didn't have the scoreboards lit up. They didn't have – it was literally like 1990s football as far as, like, they had to do hand signs. They had to do this. They had to do that. And both teams had to do it. So that way it was an equal thing. There was nobody that had an edge over the other one. And it's, here's the other sad part. It seemed like most of the kids in Florida State were playing their absolute butt off. Their running back was doing great for Florida State.
the quarterback.

0: Christian Daniels did pretty decently well. And it seemed like SMU just kind of kept tripping over themselves. And it's kind of like they were trying to give Florida State the game, and Florida State still ends up coming short. It's kind of the same thing that I would say with Dabo and Clemson. And I would say this really for any big-time program that wants to get rid of a coach that they've had for a while or that they've had success with, even as far, you know, I know Mike Norvell is as recent as 2023, and that's been a while. But if you get rid of him, who do you get to replace him? Like, I'm not saying there aren't guys out there. I'm not saying there aren't coordinators out there that probably wouldn't be interested, that probably wouldn't, you know, make maybe a decent and positive change and a positive impact right off the bat. But again, who do you really think or trust that would be a step above what you have currently? And let's be realistic too, as far as, you know, the NIL, as far as recruiting, as far as all of that goes. And I mean, you have to look at it as, while yes, you can pay these dudes a ton of money and they'll come, like, if I'm some of these guys and it's like, well, I want to make money, but I also want to go to the NFL and I want to make money, like, where are my best programs that I'm going to be able to do that with? It's like, if I'm truly a talented player, like, I'm going to Ohio State, I'm going to Georgia, I'm going to LSU, I'm going to Oregon, like, I'm going to Texas, I'm going to Tennessee, I'm not going to Florida State. Like, if I got to pick, like, I'm not going. And not saying they still don't produce and they still won't produce to your talent. They absolutely will. But that's kind of how I look at it. So it kind of sucks for Florida State. It's one of those, I do like seeing them good. I like seeing them competitive. You know, they're just kind of one of those classic brands, especially for the ACC. But yeah, it's definitely dark times for the Noles ahead. We'll see how they ultimately end up doing. Let's get into some of the games coming up, though. I'm not going to go through all of the ones, but I am going to go through some of the bigger ones. You got Missouri at Kansas, old rivalry game from the Big 12 coming back. This one, I'm not even going to go through the ESPN predictor, but I am excited. I don't really know what to expect out of Kansas. I kind of know what to expect a little bit more out of Missouri, but not Kansas. But, I mean, with it being a rivalry game, they're going to absolutely fight pretty hard, tooth and nail. Busca, Oregon at Oklahoma State. Now, Oklahoma State, they lost to Tulsa. They lost to Tulsa real bad. The Mike Norris, or Eric Norris, one of the two, they're in Stillwater. Did not plan out. The first game did not pan out the way that they wanted it to. Again, it's first game of the season. I expect them to be able to hopefully get back on track, be able to roll with it. But it's probably not going to be pretty. It wasn't pretty last year with Mike Gundy. It's probably not going to be pretty again. This one, though, this is the big one that I think everybody wants to see. And now Michigan's unranked, but still, Oklahoma going to Michigan this time. This is the game that John Mateer had last year, absolutely broke out and went crazy on Michigan four, and it was electric. Like, it was fun to see. I know a lot of people are going to be like, yeah, well, the clock can't save them now, and they're not necessarily wrong. So we'll ultimately see how this ends up going. I think Oklahoma just absolutely dominates in this. I have a ton of questions as far as Bryce Underwood goes. I mentioned the development as far as DJ Lagway. Like, Bryce is what really makes me question. And I mean, you can do a combination of, you know, was it Sharone Moore? Was it all the off the field distractions with Sharone Moore? Obviously last year he's 18, he was a freshman, he got thrown into the fire. You know, he's supposed to make kind of magic happen and work. I mean, they still end up going 9-3. So, I mean, they were good. But, man, that game against Western Michigan, it was like that was rough. And, again, maybe he gets better as the season goes on. It's the first game of the season. It's a little rusty. You know, ultimately, let's see how it pans out as the season goes on. But I would not be surprised if they don't potentially bench Underwood. Now, will they because of the amount of money? I doubt it. But also at the same time, how much does Michigan feel that they're truly competitive right now, to the point where they could either make an argument or make a push for the Big Ten championship, or not even that, if they could potentially make a spot for the college football playoffs? I don't see it happening personally. I know they're going to try, but this game is going to be a big determining factor in, I think, how the rest of Michigan's season ends up going. And unfortunately, how Kyle Whittingham's time goes at Michigan. I'm not saying that he's on the clock as far as, you know, I don't think he has a time limit with him. But it's one of those, I think all the rumors of him wanting to retire at Utah were true. I think they were wanting to kind of move on and go to a different direction. I think Michigan wanted somebody that was established, credible, will definitely build your program back up from the absolute mess that it's become because of Harbaugh and Moore and all the off the field stuff issues and whatnot. It just sucks to see Kyle Whittingham have to go through that just personally. Like I hate seeing it. I liked watching him at Utah. It just sucks he's got to go through this. One of the other big games that is going to be – it's going to answer kind of a lot of questions that I have, at least about one team in particular. The other one, it's like, okay, well, it's just seeing what does the evolution look like post-Nick Saban. What does Kentucky look like with Will Stein? Ah, Joy, how are you, man? Appreciate you tuning in. You know, what does Kentucky look like with Will Stein? You know, there's been a ton of hype. He seems like a funny dude. They got the win. Last week, he's like, I just want to go home and have a beer. And I think he ended up dropping the F-bomb. People were laughing. Like, it seems like brighter times have come to Kentucky, which is great. And this is going to be – oh, man. I look like a goober now. Damn it. I was building graphics. I had Oklahoma before this. Damn it. That's a goober move. You know, how does Alabama look against a team like Kentucky, and how does Kentucky rebound against a team like Alabama, and can they prove that they are truly back and at least competitive in the SEC? Another one that's going to be pretty good, Tennessee at Georgia Tech. Again, you know, how does Georgia Tech ultimately end up looking? How does Tennessee with Brandon Faison Brandon ultimately end up looking? Because I was a little worried about their win against Furman. Ultimately they ended up getting the win, but I was like, man, there's a couple moments I'm like, why are you struggling? But again, first game, he's a freshman, he's getting used to everybody, getting the chemistry and whatnot, not super worried about it. I think Tennessee ultimately handles business with little to no issue. But it'll still be interesting. And it'll be interesting to see if Georgia Tech can kind of bounce back too, but it's going to be a rough season for Georgia Tech. Then of course the one that isn't going to get as much love, mostly because again, I kind of expect this one to be a bit more of a dumpster fire. The Cy-Hawk Trophy, Iowa versus Iowa State. Iowa State, Matt Campbell's gone. Rocco Becht is gone. Basically, their whole roster went north to Penn State. So I think Iowa's going to get probably a pretty decent free win here. It's going to kind of suck because I do – it's one of these rivalries that I think unless you're from the state or unless you're from kind of the Midwest, you really just don't enjoy this as much. I've grown up kind of watching this rivalry quite a bit, and I've always enjoyed it. Plus, I had an old supervisor that was a Hawkeyes fan. He's kind of an asshole, so I'm always for Iowa State winning this game, even though it's not going to happen this time, but I can always hope. And, of course, the big headline game for college football this coming Saturday, the one that everybody wants to tune in for. I'm going to be honest, when I do my picks this week, I don't know who I'm going to pick. It's an absolute toss-up. When I last look at the DraftKings, it's like Ohio State by 1.5. Like that's how close of a coin flip game this really is. It's a revenge game for Texas. It's a revenge game for Arch Manning. Ohio State goes to Texas in their house to see how they end up faring. A lot of Texas's guys, they did not perform well last year. On paper, they look great. On the field, the offensive line didn't do well. Arch didn't really have much of a running game. Their wide receivers underperformed. But now he has a legitimate wide receiver in Cam Coleman. He's got Hollywood Smothers. The defense, of course, is still playing better and better. The offensive line should be better. And for Ohio State, you've still got Jeremiah Smith. You've still got Julian Sand. You've still got Bo Jackson at running back. So this one is an absolute toss-up. Joy, they both suck. Well, I mean, we know Texas does. I don't really have an issue as much with Ohio State. Again, I'm from the Midwest. I've lived in Ohio for about 3 years. I'm surrounded by Buckeyes fans. I don't mind them. Plus, LSU beat them last time they faced them in a national championship. LSU won. So, you know, it's like, not worry about Ohio State. But But no, I mean, this really is going to be hopefully a fun game. Hopefully better than last year's when it was 14-7 and it was kind of a snooze fest the entire time. I think it should be. I think now that the teams, you know, it's not the first game of the season. We don't have to worry about the rust on everybody. Like, you know, Ohio State beat up on Ball State, Texas beat up on Texas State. Like, okay, now you guys have some quality marshmallow cupcakes for your appetizer. Now let's see how y'all ultimately end up doing against each other. There's a lot of people have theorized that whoever loses this game is probably going to be knocked out of the college football playoffs. I know Ohio State has kind of a brutal schedule. Texas does too. I don't necessarily think they'll be out because here's the thing. The biggest thing is as long as you don't lose a second game to a quote-unquote bad opponent. Like, I don't see Ohio State tripping up against somebody like Maryland. I don't see them tripping up against somebody like Northwestern at this face. I don't know if they face either one of them or not, but I don't see that happening. Same with Texas. Like, if Texas has to face Vandy, I don't see them tripping up. I know they have to face Mississippi State again. I don't see them tripping up against Mississippi State. So even if you do, like, you can make the argument, well, I have a loss to a top five team. Again, I hate quality losses. I hate that terminology so much. But at the end of the day, it is true. Like, yeah, if I'm going to have a loss, I'd rather have a loss to a top five ranked team than I would a really bad team. Like, just at the end of the day, that's how I would look at it. And more than likely, that's how the committee is going to look at it too. So I'm excited. I don't know who I'm going to pick with this game. It might be honestly one of those I flip a coin and just hope for the overall best. But as that ends our college football talk, of course, the NFL starts this week. They actually start tomorrow. And I was going to go over real quick some of the games that we have going on for NFL week one. I am going to do a pick for the picks for the NFL. Don't know how well I'm going to do. So far in college, I'm like 9-2 in my picks so far. I did really well last year. I had like 237 wins, so like 101 losses, I think. Overall, it was absolutely solid. I was really kind of impressed with my overall end. Let's see. I was, of course, I don't have it on there. Let me see. I have it in another part. I just don't have any. As soon as my computer loads with it. There we go. Okay. So, last year, yeah, I was 230-101 in my regular season picks. Now, playoff and conference championship picks, I was 8-7. I was barely above 500, but I got the national championship correct. The regular season, I was 230-101. So I did pretty decent last year as far as my picks go. So hopefully I'll be able to do the same thing this year with my NFL picks, but we will absolutely find out. But again, let's go over some of the games though that we've got coming up for week one. First, we got the Patriots taking on Seattle, Super Bowl rematch. I'm going to pick Seattle again in this one. Really, their biggest loss was Kenneth Walker. But again, the Patriots, they're going to have to face a tougher schedule. Don't know how ultimately that's going to end up being for them. It'll be an interesting game. I'm going to take Seattle, though. San Francisco faces the LA Rams. Now, we did find out Aaron Donald is not traveling with them to Australia, which is where this game is going to first take place. I'm still going to go with the Rams. The 49ers, they just have so many injuries. On their team, they have such a bad injury history. I can't trust them enough to beat LA. So I'm going to go with the Rams this one. Baltimore travels to here in Indy to take on the Colts. Again, this is another one. I don't know what to expect of it because the Colts do just well enough, especially in the beginning of the season, that they could probably pull off the win. I need a paperback emoji. They do just well enough they could probably pull off the win. But, I mean, the Ravens with Lamar, it is a new head coach. It is a whole entire new system. No Greg Roman, no Jim Harbaugh anymore. I'm going to go with the Ravens just because it's Lamar and Derrick Henry. Just because, again, I feel like the Colts, they start decent. And then they just poop to bed. But if they can shut down Jonathan Taylor and they can force Daniel Jones to be uncomfortable, which they more than likely will, I think the Ravens are probably going to win it. One that I feel like is a little bit of a toss-up, the Bills versus the Texans, because the Texans are probably going to have one of, if not the best defense in the league this coming season. Probably going to go with Buffalo just because I trust Josh Allen a little bit more than CJ. But that's not to say I don't think CJ's attitude hasn't changed. It does seem like he's going to come in with a more focused attitude, kind of more of one of those, like, I'm not going to let the pressure finally get to me, like, I'm hearing everything. Like, obviously the Texans are a little bit more hesitant about his contract, whether or not they're going to pick up that fifth year and pay him or not, whether they're going to extend him. Supposedly there have been talks about it, but nothing's been finalized yet. But I think I'm going to probably pick the Bills in this. The Bears travel to Carolina to take on the Panthers. I would be remorse if I didn't pick the Bears. And I think Mike wouldn't judge me, but Mike might give me a little bit of crap if I didn't pick the Bears. I'll be honest. I don't trust the Panthers. I've never been a huge Bryce Young fan. I was never a big fan of him at Alabama. I know he's been benched a couple times in the NFL. And I mean, he's rebounded from it and he's rebounded well. But I don't think he can do enough to be able to beat the Bears. Now, the Bears' biggest question mark is their defense. They let a lot of guys go that they were paying a whole bunch of money for, but they didn't. The Bears were the weak spot. The defense was the weak spot last year too. So I'm going to go with the Bears in this one. Then we have the Bucs going to Cincinnati to take on the Bengals. I'm going to go with Joe Burr, the LSU Tiger. He's going to be back. He's going to be healthy. Now, I'm probably going to regret this because they almost always start out slow. They always start out like almost always start out like 0-3, 0-4. And then they're having to claw their way back. Now, Baker finally just got paid by the Buccaneers today. I think it was a 3-year, $165 million contract. So he did at least finally get paid by Tampa Bay. But Bengals on paper, Joe Burrow's back, Ja'Marr Chase, T. Higgins, the defense. They traded for Dexter Lawrence. They traded for they did lose Trey Henderson, but they got Dexter Lawrence. They have Ja'Marr Stewart. They have, on paper, a better defense. Whether or not that translates to on-the-field play, I don't know. But I'm going to go with the Bengals and Joe Burr just to be safe and just because I have a little bit of a liking towards Cincinnati because of Joe Burr. Then the Falcons go to Pittsburgh. It was just announced that Tua Tagovailoa is going to be this week one starter. Yeah, go ahead and give me Pittsburgh because I expect Tua to probably be saying something about tapioca pudding before the game is over, honestly. Like, if Pittsburgh is going to be interesting to see what they look like post-Mike Tomlin with Mike McCarthy, whether or not they're going to have their first losing season since, I think, 2003 2003. So it'll be interesting to see how that ultimately ends up happening. But, yeah, I don't see Atlanta being able to win this. The Cleveland goes to Jacksonville. I'm going to take Jacksonville. I don't think there's much explanation needed in that. Joy, you are probably going to hate me. The Saints have to travel to Detroit to take on the Lions. I'm going to have to pick the Lions in this. Not that I don't think the Saints, you know, can't maybe make kind of a magical run. I don't know what to expect this year out of Tyler Shuck. The offense has a lot of questions. The offensive line has a lot of questions with Ryan Ramczyk being gone. Obviously, they're poor Saints in their salary cap, man. It's almost always salary cap hell, and I don't understand why. But they did get ETN in free agency. They still have Alvin Kamara. So running back-wise, they should be fairly, hopefully, decent at running the ball and maybe have a little bit of a little bit better option as far as pass catchers go. Bruh, tread carefully. I know, Joy. I know. I don't hate the Saints. I'm not expecting it to be a blowout. But, like, talent-wise, I think the Lions might edge them out a little bit, you know, between. But, again, I mean, if the Saints can disrupt Jared Goff, though, because he loves the very smooth, scripted routine, they might be able to do it. But it's on the road, too, which might be a little bit rough for them. Just throwing it out there. Not hating, just throwing it out there. And then probably the game that I would probably consider like the garbage game, but I still think it'll be hopefully decent. The Jets face on the Titans. Cam Ward's second year. Geno Smith returns to the Jets. I'm going to go with the Titans just because I think Cam Ward hopefully takes that step forward. He's got Carnell Tate. He still has Calvin Ridley. He's got a decent little running back room. And, you know, the new head coach in Robert Saleh, he's got Brian Daboll as an offensive coordinator. So hopefully Cam Ward takes that step forward. I'm hoping he does. And if they do, I'm going to bet more towards Tennessee than I am the Jets, but that's going to be it's kind of one of the games that's so bad that it's a toss-up of who I think would be worse. Then you have the Cardinals at the Chargers. Go with the Chargers. That's kind of a no-brainer, hands down. Green Bay versus the Vikings. And this is one that, you know, Mike and I both, we just cringe whenever we have to pick these games just because we both dislike the Packers and the Vikings, with the Packers more. As much as I hate to admit it, I'm going to have to go with Green Bay. I don't trust. I mean, I figured Kyler would win the job, all honesty. I didn't expect that to not happen for a single second. What does his chemistry look like with Justin Jefferson? And I know, again, it's preseason. It's not like anything crazy. It's not like I expected him or them to be putting out actual plays and going all out and whatnot. But I don't know what to expect out of Minnesota. Green Bay, they lost Romeo Dobbs. They don't have Josh Jacobs at running back. So it's going to be a little bit of a question mark. So I'm going with, as much as I don't like him, going with J-Lo and the Packers. But that will be a fairly decent game to see kind of early on who might fare better in the NFC North. And then another kind of a bad game, the Raiders versus the Dolphins. I'm going with the Raiders just because the Dolphins might be the only team to ever go undefeated, and they might be one of a handful of teams to go completely defeated, just absolutely lose it. I did hear somebody bring a good point that I think the Dolphins should truly consider, like, how much of Tua's dead cap can you just eat this year? And just so that way you're really bad, you can stockpile a ton of picks, and then you have a ton of money. And then you can kind of bounce back from a rebuild even quicker because you can pay free agents, you can draft guys, all of that. Now, I know obviously there's still financial limitations. There's probably still stuff they're going to have to stretch down the road. But, man, try to just eat as much as that dead cap and whatnot this year, because it's not like you're competing for anything. You're not even competing for a division title. You're competing for, like, two wins if you can get them. Enjoy Boo Green Bay. Absolutely Boo Green Bay. Always Boo Green Bay. You know, the Commanders versus the Eagles. I'm going with the Eagles in this one. Again, what does Jaden Daniels look like now post-injury? Another year under Dan Quinn. They did get Stephon Diggs at wide receiver. So, I mean, Debo's gone. So they do have a little bit more of a dynamic receiving core now between him and Scary Terry. But, again, I still have a lot of questions for the Washington team on their offensive line. But we'll see. Then, of course, Sunday night we have Cowboys at the Giants. Again, this is one, since I was a Cowboys fan for so long, I just don't know what to expect. You know, Dallas, they have CeeDee Lamb, they have Dak, they have George Pickens, they have Javonte Williams, who did really well. I think Tyler Smith, one of their starting left tackle, is on injured reserve, so he's going to be out. The defense should be better with Caleb Downs. But again, how does it look like in an actual game? And then, of course, on the Giants side, you got Cam Scatabu supposed to be back. Jackson Dart, where poor dude, if he gets hit, they're putting him in the blue tent almost immediately. It's Harbaugh's first game as a Giant, as the Giants head coach. And, you know, they should have a significantly better defense. I'm going with Dallas just because of the history, just because I do think talent-wise they kind of edge the Giants out. But, again, I also wouldn't be surprised. It's Sunday night. It's in New York. Does Dallas poop the bed? Wouldn't be surprised, but wouldn't be surprised New York does too. Fully transparency. And, of course, last game Monday night, the Broncos at the Chiefs. Again, another one that I don't know what to expect from this. And it's not that and it's not like either team is bad. Like, I expect both teams to be pretty decent. But Bo Nix is, you know, kind of coming off an injury. Is he going to be fully healthy? How's he going to look against what should be a better Kansas City defense? Same on the other side for Patrick Mahomes. You know, he didn't play at all during the preseason. They kept him pretty bubbled up. You know, first time he has to scramble and he gets hit, you know, how's that going to look? And for as many people that don't like him, Nick Wright from First Things First to bring up a good point. He's like, if the worry is that he's going to get hit, and, you know, that's the worry in a contact sport like football, that he shouldn't play at all. And he does have a good point. Like, it's football. He's going to get hit. That's going to happen. Even if you have the best O-line, your quarterback is probably going to take some hits at some point or another. They're going to get sacked. They're going to have a tackle for a loss. They might scramble out of the pocket and get hit. Like any of that is possible. Absolutely. So it'll be a fun season. I'm excited. I'm excited that it starts tomorrow. I'm just excited that college football and the football as a whole is back. And at least here in the Midwest, it's still going to be a little bit before it happens. I think another 2 weeks, but nonetheless, though, we're going to get close to 40s and 50s in the morning. We'll even warm up to like the 50s and 60s in the afternoon. And then we're just going to stay in the 40s and 50s all day. Jeans and hoodie weather. It's going to be absolutely amazing. But I appreciate everybody tuning in. If you like this, please check me out on all social media, Inside the Hoosier Mind. If you like this platform, if you like all the great people that comment and, you know, help me do the show, help make the show great, help me do what it is, check out Military Broadcast Radio. They help give veterans a voice. If you're a veteran, if you maybe want to do a podcast, if you're sitting there thinking, like, do I even want to do a podcast? Do I think people want to listen to it? Just do it. What's it going to hurt? You're going to sit in front of a camera, or you're going to sit in front of a microphone. All you're going to do is talk. You're going to tell stories. You can talk to yourself. You can talk to a friend. You can kind of vision yourself talking to somebody. And if you're still uncomfortable with it, that's the best part about MBR. We've got a whole group of hosts, of people that will sit and talk with you either in the comments, all of that are absolutely great. They'll teach you. We'll help get you equipment. We'll do all of that. So if you ever want to do that, definitely check them out. And if you just want to support mbradio.us, check out that website, Google them. You can see all of our hosts. You can see where everything goes to. You can see the man behind the scenes as far as Joel goes and all the cool stuff that he's done, all the cool stuff that he continues to do. Tracer put it in here as far as MBR. If you want to join us as far as doing podcasts, absolutely. Like, you know, we're guests on each other's show. We'll come on each other's show. We're in each other's comments talking. We do all of it. So you definitely have a support system if you come here as far as helping you succeed, making sure you succeed, always giving you, we'll give you good criticism, we'll give you bad criticism, but we give you bad criticism in private. Can you praise in public, criticize in private? Just throwing it out there. That's how you're supposed to do it anyway. And then, of course, if you want great beard care product, if you think that my beard is great, check out Gunfighter Beard Co. He's a Marine out of South Carolina, has all of his ingredients locally done. Made. He ships here in the U.S. Like I said, I just ordered a new fall scent that I'm pretty excited for called The Harvest. It's supposed to be, I think, apple cider, like fall spices, and I think vanilla. So I'm pretty excited for it because I love that type of stuff. I have literally thousands of dollars worth of beard care stuff over there. And his is some of the best that I love ordering. So definitely check him out. Appreciate everybody tuning in. We will be back next week to talk all the course, the crazy stuff about college football, all the reviews, all the news, and all the NFL stuff. Appreciate y'all. Love y'all, and we will see y'all later.
1: 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We're heading down a trail where good stories dwell. It's done.

that it was a military intelligence officer leading soldiers. And I did it for 21 years in some of the hardest situations. And so when I asked that question and said, I should be able to handle this because in my mind, I was saying, because I've done all this before. And so that's why I was having such a hard time with my transition, because it wasn't just the struggle of the transition. It was also the struggle of labeling myself and telling myself that I was doing it wrong, because I had my own expectations that because I had done hard things in the past, that this should be no different. Well, we're going to go over that, guys, because it is different. So again, think through this for you. And what was the answer that came out? And maybe you might have said something like, I've been through worse. I'm successful. I'm a leader. I'm a person of faith. Sometimes that alone can make you feel like you should be able to handle something. I've survived harder things. So think about that right now. What did you write down? And now we're going to go and we're going to do a little self-reflection. So where did you learn what you had to be? Now, oftentimes, if you all are used to therapy or you've done any of these types of exercises before, people always ask, what is the earliest memory that you had of when you learned what you had to be? So for me, long before I joined the Army, long before I was in combat, long before any leadership, I had a really good childhood. You know, sometimes we think, oh, I have nothing to say or to think about because I had a good childhood. So how does that matter to me? I had loving parents. And I'll tell you all, I also had a very strong family. So I want you to know I'm not blaming my childhood for everything that happened later on. And I just want you to know, though, that I did develop a certain drive to achieve. So for me, I had to do well to help, to fix things, to be the person that was always there with solutions. I was the classic middle child in a lot of different ways. And I really wanted to matter. So I'll give you an example. I remember growing up, and I don't know, let me know in the chat if this is you too, but I didn't always want to finish my food, right? And I just wasn't hungry. So what did my mom and dad say? Put it in the chat if you know what I'm about to say. My mom and dad would say, Jennifer, you need to eat your food because there are starving children in Africa. And so what did I do? I thought, this is not a way of my parents manipulating me to eat my food. I thought, what's the problem? Starving kids in Africa? So I've got to do something about it. I kid you not, in kindergarten, my mom has a picture of me in the newspaper because I organized a food drive for the starving kids in Africa. Now, some people think, oh, that's a cute story. But in the context of these exercises that we're doing, it's very telling because as a young child, I told myself I have to be the person that fixes things. I have to be the one with the solutions. I have to have the answers. So what about you? If you think back to your childhood, what did you learn you had to be? Were you the smart one, the strong one? Were you the good one that always behaved and never got in trouble? That also had to be me too, because my brother was always getting in trouble. Were you the athlete? Were you the 4.0 GPA average? Are you the one who never needed help or who provided help for everybody else? So when I was young, I felt most valuable when I was providing solutions. All right. So now I want you guys to think about your own experiences. And now
I'm going to ask you the next question. What did you learn you had to be in order to matter? I want you to think about that, and I want you to write it down in your paper, in on your notebook. What did you learn you had to be in order to matter? Now, this really matters because it matters what you decided you had to be to matter. Get it? Okay, I'm being a little corny now. But seriously, what did you, as a young child, and that's usually between the ages of 0 and 7 are the formative years when we really develop our outlook on the world and on life. What did you tell yourself? What was your paradigm of the world that you had to be in order to matter? And I want you to just reflect on that for a moment. Now, I want you to finish these sentences. When I was young, I felt most valuable when people could count on me to fill in the blank. And I learned that being blank made me feel important, safe, loved, or valuable. And remember, I want you to just answer whatever comes up naturally and just sit with it for a moment. So what did you say to the answer of, to answer those questions? What came up for you? Who did you have to be? How did you have to act in order to feel like you mattered? I'll tell you what, these seem like simple questions, but if you really answer in your most raw state with whatever comes to mind, you're going to understand that what's shaping those answers was something that was embedded to you as a young child. It was how you need to be in the world. So for me, I'll go over this with you guys. When I was young, I felt most valuable when I was doing something that was needed. People could count on me to provide answers. I learned that being helpful made me feel important, safe, loved, and valuable. So I want you to just think about that. Think about what you wrote. All right, the next thing that I want you to do is I want you to answer the question, what is one of your greatest strengths and how has it served you? What do people now expect from you because of it? And what do you expect from yourself because of it? So for me, the world rewarded my strengths when I showed up, when I served, when I was part of the solution. You know, for example, I remember as a young girl, my dad was a naval officer. And after I grew up, I remember we returned to the Naval Academy and we saw midshipmen marching down below. And I remember grabbing my dad's hand and tugging him and saying, "Daddy, that's going to be me one day. I'm going to be in the military." And I'll tell you what, y'all, I had completely forgotten about that memory for years. And then I experienced going to my older brother's graduation because he enlisted in the Army. And I remember that. I remember how much pride I felt. I remember the sense of service. It was part of the world I grew up seeing. And so interestingly enough, I didn't initially go to the military, even though I said as a young girl, I'm going to be in the military. It wasn't my actual dream. You know, I went to college. I had a great job working in radio. Go figure. I was working as an account executive for a nationally syndicated radio network, and everything was going well. It was going really great. But then
9/11 happened. And I want to be very clear about something. So I wasn't brave watching 9/11. I was terrified. I remember being curled up on my couch in the fetal position for almost 3 days, you know, just watching the news cycle over and over again. And eventually something inside me said, you know, I don't really know what we're going to do to stop terrorists like this. I don't know how our nation is going to respond, but I do know that I don't want to just watch. I want to be part of the solution. And my uncle, he was chief of police at the transit system in New York at the time. And when we finally got a hold of him, he was telling us that he had so much intelligence coming in, but they didn't have enough Arabic linguists to translate it. And suddenly that why do I matter? How do I matter? Kicked into gear. And I felt that call. Well, I need to be a part of the solution because that's how I matter. So I enlisted in the army. I became an Arabic linguist. And I want you to notice this. I was afraid, right? I admittedly say I was not that person watching the news thinking, oh yeah, we got this. I was terrified, but I acted anyway. And that became one of the first lessons I learned about courage. So courage isn't the absence of fear. Sometimes it's just simply having something that matters more than the fear itself. So now this is what shaped who I became. I joined the army. I'm part of the solution. And I work hard. And now I know that I matter. So this is going to lead now into our next exercise. Here we go. This is the strength audit. So again, what is one of your greatest strengths? How has it served you? What do people now expect from you because of it? And what do you expect from yourself because of it? So for me, my greatest strength was stepping out and taking action. I felt that people expected from me, because I was an action taker, that I would always take action. And I expected from myself because of it that I would always take action. I would find the answer. I would act. And now the next question. When did your strength stop being a gift and start becoming a requirement? So for me, this really became who I was. My strength was I have to take action, I have to do, and that became my identity in the military as an officer. Who am I? How am I helping? How am I solving? And that's not an option. It's just something that I had to do. And so for you, I want to ask that question for you. When you think about your greatest strength, for you, how is that tied to what you told yourself about what you had to do to matter? And for you, do you remember a time when that was no longer just a great trait or a key asset? It was something that you had to do or be. And I want you to think about any memories that are popping up for you right now. Any stories that you're reminded of, or just any thoughts that are coming to your mind right now as you're asking yourself these questions, and write them down. Because even if they don't make sense to you in the moment, your subconscious your mind is subliminally processing these things. And I'll tell you one thing, sometimes it's part of who we become to stay sane, to stay healthy and happy, is to not think about these things because we don't want to dig too deep. And I want to just let you know right now that if you do feel unsafe, or you need to pause, feel free to pause the video.
feel free to set down the exercise and just take some deep breaths and let yourself know that you don't have to take this any faster than you're comfortable with. And also, you know, if you're struggling or you need help, don't be afraid to ask for it, because there are people out there that can help you. And there are services out there that are designed specifically to provide assistance. But let's go back to this now. So where are you using your past success as evidence that you are now not allowed to struggle? Think about that again. Where are you using your past success as evidence that you are now not allowed to struggle? So for me, that happened when I transitioned out of the military. Because I had identified as a young child that I needed to matter, and I did that by having solutions, by being the one that always ran towards the fire. And now, as I transitioned and I'm really struggling, I don't know what to do with myself. I'm really struggling with that because my mind is telling me you have to have the answer. You have to have a solution. And I didn't. And because that was one of my strengths, it made me question myself even more. You shouldn't be struggling. You've done hard things before. But I'll tell you, that's when we come to understand that what has carried us through a certain period of our life is not always what's going to carry us through the next period of life. All right. So now I want you to ask a question to yourself. If nobody needed anything from you for the next 30 days, would you still feel valuable? I want you to sit with that for a moment. So for example, after I retired and I paused the business I had started and I had nobody depending on me, no clients that were calling me or emails to answer, and I was just taking time for myself, did I still feel valuable? And y'all, the answer for me was a resounding heck no. I was miserable and I couldn't understand it, because I was getting actually into some arguments with my family, with close friends, because they said, Jen, you have been going so hard for 21 years. Why are you having such a hard time slowing down? You're technically retired now. I know you can choose to still work, but why are you struggling so much? And I honestly didn't know, y'all, because I felt like the world had ended. When you're in the military or you have an important job, or you're a mother or a father or a teacher, or you do something where people are counting on you every day, it's hard not to let that become your identity. And that's what I did. I had let the military become my identity. And it was tied to all to that original question as a child that I learned to answer a certain way. How do I matter? And so now here I am sitting there for 30 days, no job, nobody needing me to answer questions or deliver solutions. And I'm going to be honest with y'all, if I can be transparent. Can I be transparent with you guys? I didn't want to be here anymore. I lost my will to live. And I kind of laugh at that now, only because I know how far I've come. But I would walk around this beautiful park every day, and I would just ask God, why am I still here? I'm not doing anything. I don't matter. Nobody needs me. Why am I still here? And what does that come down to? For me,
It's because of that original childhood belief that I don't matter unless I'm providing a solution, unless I'm doing something to help other people, that I don't matter. And so for me, y'all, that was a huge part of my journey. I had to come to understand that it's not about me. It's not about me performing, me achieving. I don't need a title to my name. I came to understand, to truly understand, y'all, that what really mattered, why did I matter? I learned the absolute truth to that question. And I'm curious if any of you know what the answer is. There is an answer to it. Why do you matter? And I'll give you a hint. It's not because of your job. It's not because of what you do. It's not because of the way that you show up for others or the people in your life that need you. You matter because you are a child of God. Now, I know what you're saying or what you're thinking. Maybe you're saying out loud. You're saying, okay, yeah, that's great, but that's not enough. Yes, it is. That's enough. You are a child of God and you matter. God created you. You know, I don't know if any of you are artists or you ever create individual things for yourself. I like to paint. And what I found is that I could paint something and it may not even be attractive or what other people think is a great work of art, but it's special to me and I love it because there was something that I was thinking, something that I was feeling, something that I was expressing when I created that piece of art. And that's what you are to God. You are His creation and He loves you. And I'll tell y'all, it's embarrassing to say this, but it took me 2 years to fully understand that, to fully understand that I matter because I'm a child of God. All right, y'all, I want you to sit with that for a second, and we're going to have a quick music break, and we'll be back with some more exercises right after this beautiful song by Matt Oakley.

I really enjoy that because it's a reminder. And I think it's tied to exactly what we're talking about. You know, what do we say matter makes us matter in life? You know, so many of us will be focused again on our identity as a profession, as a mother or father, or, you know, somebody providing a service. But what really

imagine you are that old lady or that old gentleman sitting on your porch, sitting in the rocking chair, drinking lemonade on a warm summer's day, reflecting on life. What do you think you're going to care about at that time? What do you think is going to really matter to you? What do you think that you are going to say was most important to you? And I'll tell you, y'all, I'm only in my 40s right now, but I can already tell you, I know it's not going to be that I was an officer in the military. It's going to be how I impacted the lives of the people around me. So that is going to lead into our next story. And then we're going to go into some more exercises here. Just a few more to give you guys something to think about and something to reflect on. So this story happened to me in Afghanistan. It goes back to my time deployed in Afghanistan. And I want to set this scene for you. So it was a high alert mission because we are operating in Taliban territory and we were visiting a makeshift school. And there is nothing the Taliban would have loved more at the time than to attack a school for girls being visited by American soldiers. So imagine I step into the room and I see all the young girls and I smile at them and they're all looking at me like I'm an alien. And then I take off my Kevlar. And for the first time, they realize that I am a woman. So I see a book on the table and it's an Arabic book and I know how to read Arabic. So I picked it up and I started reading that book. And all of a sudden, I heard a blood-curdling scream. Now, I immediately went for my weapon, but at the same time, I was doing what I was taught to do, scan the environment, identify the threat. And I looked at the personal security detachment that was with us, one of the soldiers standing at the door on guard, and he was cool as a cucumber. He hadn't moved. In fact, he looked kind of bored. And so I removed my hand from my weapon, and I allowed myself to take in more of what was going on. And I realized it wasn't just that one girl screaming. There were girls crying. There were some girls that were laughing and that were giddy with joy. And then I looked at the teacher and he was laughing. And I said, "Sir, is there something that I did wrong? I don't understand what's going on right now." And as he laughed, he said, "Ma'am, these girls have never seen a woman read." Can y'all imagine that? You know, it was a moment that I knew those girls would never forget. And I would never forget it either. And I'll tell you what, none of those girls had that reaction because I was an officer in the military, because I served, you know, so many years, because I had, you know, these awards or these titles. Nobody cared about that. That had nothing to do with that moment of impact. What happened at that time was that someone saw something in me that allowed them to know that something was possible for them. And that's a moment that I had to go back to as we fast forward to my transition time when I'm really struggling. And I thought about that time and I thought, you know, they didn't care what I had done. They didn't care anything that I had achieved. They just cared that they saw something that was possible for them now. And I just use that story all to tell you that sometimes in life, it really is not the things that matter that we think matter the most. That was an ordinary day for me, but it changed those girls' lives. And I will tell y'all, there are things that you do in just an ordinary day for you.

that matter, that make a difference. You may not have an OER, sorry, going back to military terminology, y'all forgive me. I've been brainwashed a little bit, but OER, Officer Evaluation Report. So, you know, the things that tell you you've achieved, those aren't what really matter, y'all. And when you're sitting in that rocking chair, you're not going to be looking at your certificates of accomplishment. You're not going to be looking at the trophies on the wall. You're going to be thinking about the lives that you impacted. And I'll tell you, those impacts, they happen in the day-to-day regular stuff. It's not some big grandiose moment. It's just when you decided to love others and to be love. And that's, again, what it means to be a child of God. God created us to love one another. And that's what really matters. And so I just want to encourage you all today. I want you to ask yourselves, is there something that I have tied to my identity that is the metric I use for how I judge myself, whether I'm successful, whether I'm a good person, whether I've made it? And again, it's nothing that you're going to see on social media. It's nothing that you're going to find framed on the wall. It's going to be the person-to-person impact that you have on others. And I really want you to think about that. After this podcast is over, I want you to go back and look over some of the things that you wrote down and decide for yourself if you need to change those. Because the hardest part is actually identifying them to begin with. But once you do, they become harder and harder to ignore. And it's very encouraging when you're catching yourself falling back onto that old identity of, I need to be, I need to do, I need to achieve. And you realize, no, I matter because I'm a child of God. All right, so next, y'all, I want to ask you a question. And I want you to think about it. Sit with this for a moment. And again, whatever comes up, write it down. Where do you say you trust God, but live as though everything still depends on you? And I want you to notice what you're carrying and what you were never meant to control. So again, this goes back to the pressure that we put on ourselves, the things that you think you have to do in order to matter, the way you think you have to be before you start judging yourself. And that can be the hardest thing to handle because that voice that is judging us, it's so constant. It's always there, and it's so constant that it doesn't even alarm us. You know, I want you to imagine that you are sitting in your house, and let's say you have some kids or you live with some friends, and you know, you hear the normal voices, and then all of a sudden you hear a booming, aggressive voice and you've never heard it before. What are you going to do? You're going to be like, whoa, what was that? Who's in this house? Do I trust this person? Should I give them access to myself? And the answer is probably going to be no. You're probably going to be on guard and you're probably going to say, I don't know who you are, but you need to get the heck out of here, right? And I'll tell you what, that's what we should be able to do to the negative voice in our head. Y'all forgive me. I need to plug in my computer real quick because it's about to die. Okay, I'll get better at this, I promise y'all. But yeah, so if you heard a voice you never heard before, you didn't recognize, and it sounded aggressive, you would say like, whoa, stop. I don't know who you are, and I sure as heck am not going to listen to you tell me to go collect all my valuables and put them in a bag for you, right?
So why can't we do that with a negative voice in our head? Because it has become second nature to us. It is just as common as our child in the house that we would never even be concerned because we're so used to the sound of it. And that's why these exercises are so important, because once you start identifying these things, for example, for me, I only matter when I'm performing. That's a voice and it's constant. But now that I know I didn't choose that voice, it was something that developed as a child and that I just reinforced as I went through the different chapters of my life. Now it's a little bit easier for me to identify when I hear that voice and say, whoa, who are you? I didn't invite you to the house. You can leave. Thank you. And on one hand, it sounds very simple, and it is very simple, but it's not easy. But you have to start somewhere. And so I hope this exercise identified for you, what is that voice for you? And how can you get a little bit better about recognizing it? And then deciding something else for yourself. All right. So something that I want to have you all think about is that we always own the responsibility, but we need to learn to surrender the outcome. And remember that surrender is not abandoning responsibility. It's releasing the ownership of what was never yours to control. What do I mean by that? Well, for me, during my time of transition, it was the outcome of what my transition looked like. I had to control it. I had to be successful. I had to jump into the next thing without a pause, without a break, continue being strong, and continue to win. But guess what? I had the responsibility to choose how I wanted to be during that time of my life, but I didn't own the outcome. And so because that voice told me that I only matter when I'm achieving, and I was not seeing that outcome in my real life, it was devastating to me because I thought, I just need to try harder. I just need to be stronger. I just need to do more. And in truth, I didn't have any control over the outcome. I only had control over what I was doing. And sometimes that's hard to do. That's hard to let go. But also we have to know that no matter how perfect we are, no matter how much effort we put into something, the cards are going to fall where they fall. And so the more we can accept that, the more we can have control over our own peace and sanity. So we're going to do another little exercise. And this exercise, I want you to draw two columns. On one column, you're going to write down all the things that you own. So for example, I have some listed here: my preparation, my honesty, my behavior, my effort, my boundaries, my next step. Those are just examples, and I want you to write down what you think you own. And then I want you to write a separate list, and I want you to think through the same situations that maybe what you're struggling with right now or some way that you feel like you could be doing better. And I want you to write down everything that you can think of that has to do with what you think you have control over. And then when you've exhausted that list, I want you to go back and on the other side, write what is not mine. So for example, let's say that you have a presentation coming up. You may be tempted to